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1: Now the set of the 1-2. Swing and a drive. Deep right field. If it's fair, the Pirates will win this game. He's done it! Brandon Lau wins it! What a thrilling come-from-behind win!
0: Final call on 93.7, the fan of Pittsburgh's 4-3 victory. Opener Sean Newcomb, 2 hitless innings. Jose Urquidy struck out 8 in 6 scoreless innings of relief. White Sox defeated the Cubs 3-0. A 2-run homer for Carson Benge. Mets top the Padres 4-2. Diamondbacks beat the Red Sox 7-6 and 10. Arizona within a game of San Diego for the final NL wildcard spot.
2: Hey, this is Rich Eisen getting you set for another preseason week of action. Raiders and Texans, Niners and Chargers kick it off. We'll preview that as well as the entire Buffalo Bills season. 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
1: I'm just going to give you the floor so you can tell everybody what happened just now, because you're going to destroy me. Go ahead.
2: CC, you know, played for the Cowboys, and he knows what Texas is like in the summer. It's a damn blast furnace. So I said it to you guys. Yeah, I can't wait to move and get the hell out of here, man. It's just too hot. And then what does Evan say, CC?
3: I'm moving to the mountains of Texas.
1: No. Hold on a second. No, he said,
2: I'm moving to the mountains.
1: Where are you moving? Ian said, I'm moving to the mountains. I said, in Texas?
3: There are no mountains in Texas.
1: I realize that. Am I supposed to know when you say I'm moving to the mountains exactly where you're moving?
2: But are there mountains in Texas? You got hill country.
1: I don't know. That's the problem.
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4: Was that today on Unsportsman?
5: Oh, yeah, this morning. We were talking college football, and before we even got to college football, it was during the break, we were just catching up. CC's like, man, how is it down there? Because he knows. He played for the Cowboys, and I'm like, you know exactly what it is. It's a damn blast furnace. It was one, I think 114 today, heat index. You know, it's miserable. And so I said, yeah, at some point, we're going to cooler weather. We're going to the mountains. And then Evan says, mountains in Texas? How am I going to get cooler with mountains in Texas? Now, we do have the Guadalupe. We call them the Guadalupe, right? But you're not living over there in those mountains. You're not skiing on those. And they're really not mountains.
4: The Marathon Mountains. Is that the same thing?
5: Big Ben's in national news right now. Those aren't really mountains.
4: Those are mountains to me, man. I mean, I'm not trying to defend Evan Cohen because it's a ridiculous statement, and I understand you don't think of mountains when you think of Texas. But I will say, as a Floridian, Big Bend looks like a mountain to me. I get that. I guess that's really, is that hill country when you're talking about?
5: Yeah,
4: hills?
5: It's down south, but still, I mean, my point was in talking to CC, and then when Evan went mountains in Texas, dude, I'm trying to get cooler, meaning temperature wise. Mm-hmm. I am trying to go where I don't. Amber, today I went to the grocery store twice, and I'm sweating. I need a shower. By the time you get from your truck to your door. From the truck to the grocery store. It is insane. So to think that, Evan Cohen, you believe that I'm just going to move to mountains in Texas. I'm trying to get out of the heat. And the Guadalupe Mountains really ain't livable. Right? I mean, we're talking, you know, Appalachian Trail, Wasatch Front, you know, the Rocks, Pacific Northwest, Red Lodge, Montana. That's mountains. But Evan went, mountains in Texas? What are we doing? What are we doing? No, I'm trying to get out of the heat, not stay in it, dude. Come on, man.
4: Did you just discover the heat? You've been living in Texas for how long now?
5: We moved back here in 2009.
4: So you have been living in Texas since 2009. It is 2026. Did the heat just start bothering you? It wasn't bothering you in 2009, 10, 11, 12?
5: A lot younger then, and it didn't as much. I'll be brutally honest. Now it just weighs on you mentally. We are on the 27th straight day of triple-digit heat. 27 straight days of just blast furnace inferno. And it weighs on you. It does, man. I mean, it's awful. So, I love Dallas. I love Funky Town, which is Fort Worth. All of it. But this time of year, I mean, it is miserable.
4: You need to be a snowbird.
5: It's awful.
4: You get the place in Montana, you go back and forth. Because that's going to be brutal in the winter up there.
5: That's why I play the Powerball. Because I'm not in your tax bracket.
4: No, and you
5: so
4: can.
5: There you go.
4: The kids are about to fly the coop. You just get a little flat. You don't need much. You and your wife, both places, go back and forth, and then
5: ain't happening. What? And then we have other tethers here, meaning, you know, the grandparents for the kids. So we are.
4: Oh, and the daughters will be upset, I would imagine, if you have no ties to Dallas anymore.
5: No, because a complete opposite.
4: Oh, nope. It's going to be. Oh, okay.
5: They want to. Our whole purpose of, and phone lines are open on this, by the way, 888-SAY ESPN, 888-729-3776. My wife came up with this idea, and she's brilliant with it. our grandchildren, if we're blessed to have them, and I'm lucky to live that long, aren't going to want to come and visit us in Dallas, Texas.
4: That's not true.
5: Would they rather come visit? Are you kidding?
4: Dallas is cool. I mean, maybe they don't want to come visit in August.
5: Would you rather come visit your grandparents if they're living in Red Lodge, Montana, with not one, not two, but three rivers to go whitewater and float, a ski hill, right? And all that fun stuff. Or in Camas, Utah, right outside of Park City, where you got 3-4 acres, you got a couple horses and ski hills and rivers and lakes. Or Coeur d'Alene, Idaho. I mean, all that good stuff. I mean, North Carolina, you know, whether it's Black Mountain or wherever, that to me is more of a destination for your kids and grandkids than coming and sweating your butt off in Dallas, Texas.
4: No, kids don't care about the sweating your butt off portion. And kids are just going to be happy to visit you wherever you are. It's like when you said when you were younger, and you were an adult living in Dallas didn't bother you as much. But the kids, the grandkids will be happy to just visit.
5: You're nuts.
4: Grandpappy. No. Wherever Grandpappy is. No. And in Dallas, you can take them to Mavs games. You can take them to Cowboys games. You can't do that
5: there
4: out in Montana.
5: There's no Mavs games in the summer. There's no Cowboy games in the summer.
4: Why are they only visiting you in the summer? They have a winter break also.
5: Yeah. And they want to go skiing. There you go. I mean, what would you rather do?
4: You've already got your grandkids being very active.
5: Let's go see our grandparents and go skiing, right? And then Granddad's going to cook us a great steak when we're done. Or, hey, let's go to Dallas in the winter and where we can go watch the Mavs and the Stars, which is awesome, but it ain't the same.
4: It is awesome. You are doing the exact opposite of what most people do as they age, where you guys want to go further north and apparently acquire more land.
5: 1,000,000%. Yes.
4: You want to have to take care of horses. You want to have to take care of acres. And you want to live somewhere where you're going to be shoveling snow for half the year.
5: Come on with it.
4: That's not the direction most people go. Every bit of that is what we're looking for. Yeah, most people retire to Florida.
5: And Evan Cohen, we're not going to be living in the Guadalupe Mountains in Dallas, Texas. Or outside of Dallas.
4: I learned that technically there are mountains in Texas.
5: They're not really mountains.
4: Right.
5: It's not a mountain range.
4: This has turned into story time. Story time with Ian is brought to you by hands-free Skechers slip-ons. Slip-ins Aeroburst, I should say. High-performance running shoes that cut through the wind. Since we are in the midst of this segment...
5: By the way, you and I are big fans of slip-ins, so it's been a while.
4: Oh, I love it. It's been a while since we've had that read, right?
5: Yeah. So there you go. Yeah.
4: Nobody's trying to bend down to put their shoes on. All right, slip right in that puppy and keep it moving. But since we are in the midst of a segment that we are going to call bad takes on unsportsmanlike, let's stick with that theme because that wasn't the only take on USL today. Canty had one as well for the ages. Here is Canty's take on pizza.
3: I'm a proponent of putting honey on pizza. I like it. I'm not opposed to ranch on the pizza. I just don't know that I'm dipping it in the ranch. I would maybe drizzle some ranch on the slice, but I'm not going to dip the slice into ranch.
6: Am I psychotic to just say I want a plain slice plain?
3: You eat plain slices of pizza?
6: Yeah.
3: That's weird.
6: That's not weird.
7: What? That's not weird.
6: A slice of cheese is not weird.
3: Cheese slice of pizza? Yeah, that's weird.
7: No, it's not.
6: It's not weird.
7: What's happening to you here?
3: I don't trust people that don't have toppings on the pizza.
7: That eat cheese pizza?
3: I don't trust people that don't have toppings on the pizza.
5: Look, I'm with CC on this one.
4: What?
5: If you're an adult, I mean, at some point, you're done as a child eating just plain cheese pizza or the plain cheese quesadilla. You know, you want to add some chicken to that quesadilla. You want to add toppings to your pizza. I'm with CC. I don't think that was a crazy take at all. If I'm sitting down with an adult and we're going to order a pizza and he goes, just plain cheese, get out of my house. Just leave. Just get out. Get
4: really?
5: Out. Get
4: the plain
5: hell
4: cheese,
5: out.
4: The most classic pizza that exists.
5: Pepperoni pizza
4: Everybody
5: is the most
4: likes
5: classic
4: a cheese pizza.
5: No,
4: but some people don't like pepperoni.
5: If it's all I have, it's my only option is the cheese pizza. Okay, I'll throw it down my gullet. My ideal pizza is Italian sausage, pepperoni, red onion, and jalapenos, along with fresh cut tomato. Bam,
4: I mean, that's
5: done.
4: A stomach ache waiting for to happen for a lot of people. That's a lot that's on your pizza. Now, that sounds pretty excellent to me. I would never order that, though, because I don't do, I just, it's heavy. I don't do all that. I'm totally good. But
5: I'm not going past
4: pizza.
5: Two slices, but it's awesome. Those two slices are going to be amazing. And then you save some for lunch the next day and you reheat. And if you put your pizza in a microwave, you should be banished, gone, and dropped on an island, and we'll bomb it. I mean, yeah.
4: What about cold pizza?
5: I'm all about cold pizza.
4: I love cold pizza. It's right out of the fridge. Yeah. I don't need to reheat it the next day. I'm just eating it cold out of the fridge. You know what's really good? Cheese pizza cold out of the fridge, because cheese pizza is good. 888-SAY-ESPN. If you want to chime into anything here.
7: So boring. Cheese pizza.
5: Thank you, Stosh.
4: No, not you, too, Stosh. Including Canty thinking cheese pizza's. And he didn't just say it was boring, like Stosh is saying right now. He said it's embarrassing.
5: No, he said he would not trust an adult.
4: Like, adults should be,
5: you're not trustworthy if you eat just a cheese pizza
4: they
5: as an adult.
4: They should be looked at sideways if an adult is consuming a cheese pizza.
5: Get out of my house.
4: It's the most innocuous thing in the world. 888-SAY-ESPN.
5: It's a weird morning this morning with us on USL.
4: Apparently so. We've debuted a new segment here on Amber and Ian, the worst take of the day from USL. I love it. 888-SAY-ESPN. We'll get to your phone calls next.
0: Camp to camp. 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
4: 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Everyone's brawling at training camp because it's hot. 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
4: 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But also, we're talking pizza. Because Chris Canty had a crazy take on USL this morning. Take a listen.
3: I'm a proponent of putting honey on pizza. I like it. I'm not opposed to ranch on the pizza. I just don't know that I'm dipping it in the ranch. I would maybe drizzle some ranch on the slice, but I'm not going to dip the slice into ranch.
6: Am I psychotic to just say I want a plain slice plain?
3: You eat plain slices of pizza?
6: Yeah.
3: That's weird.
6: That's weird.
13: That's not weird.
6: What? That's not weird.
13: A slice plain? Of like cheese is not weird.
3: Cheese slice of pizza, yeah, that's weird.
13: No, it's not.
6: It's not weird.
1: What? Yeah, Savante, what is happening to you
3: trust
1: here?
3: I don't trust people that don't have toppings on the pizza.
13: That eat cheese pizza?
3: I don't trust people that don't have toppings on the pizza.
5: I'm with CC. It was a weird morning this morning. I mean, we got into asparagus. Why does it make your pee smell? You know, CC doesn't like milk. I mean, Evan thinks that there are mountain ranges where you can go ski and cool off in Texas.
4: Ground.
5: I mean, yeah,
4: and
5: the purpose of me being on there was to talk college football, which eventually we did. But it was a crazy morning. So there we go.
4: We need football to start. I think that's what we're all learning here. But also, we love that you're chiming in on the phone line. 888-SAY-ESPN. I think it's crazy to shame adults for eating cheese pizza. Let's go out to the phone line. What do you say, America? Dennis is calling us from California. Hey, Dennis, thanks for the call. Go ahead.
21: So I'm with Evan where I didn't learn until 2 weeks ago that there weren't mountains in Texas. So I can relate to him on that part. I literally had no clue. I mean, wait, what?
5: Dennis, you're not going to go live in the Guadalupe Mountains, right, versus the Wasatch Front or the Rocky Mountains.
21: He said there's only, like, two mountains in all of Texas. I was like, what are you talking about? It's big. But
5: go ahead.
21: Understand, I learned. The other thing is everyone's skipping over the fact that Canty said he likes honey on his pizza.
4: I'm glad you brought that up because that is crazy. Dennis, good call. You're right. We did just gloss straight over the fact that Canty said that he's good with honey on his pizza while simultaneously shaming adults for eating cheese pizza. Chris Canty revealed that he eats honey on pizza?
5: Well, that came from a Matt Berry text, I do believe, where he said, I put hot honey on a pizza.
4: Okay, that seems very different. Hot honey and honey seem like two very different
13: things. My kids do that. And I'm like, why?
5: Look, I've never tried hot honey on a pizza. You know, CC just left out the hot part of the honey.
4: I feel like that's key. I feel like
5: it is, no doubt, but I've never tried hot honey on a pizza, but I'll try anything once. I'm in.
4: I mean, I would try hot honey on a pizza.
5: Anything's better than just a plain cheese pizza.
4: Regular honey on a pizza sounds gross. Hot honey on a pizza, maybe the sweet with the hot, with the salty of the cheese, maybe I'd mess with that. But that was a good call by Dennis, pointing that out. 888-SAY-ESPN. Matthew is calling us also from California. Hey, Matthew, what's up?
22: I just want to point out that he said he'd rather not dip his pizza, but drizzle it on. What are we doing? We don't even drizzle. We don't drizzle. No drizzling the ranch.
4: Yes, that is also excellent. I like that these callers, and thanks for the call, Matthew, are breaking down what Canty said, because Matthew is also pointing out something that is truly important here. He did say that you do not dip, that you drizzle ranch on pizza, and that's a terrible take, because you absolutely dip if you're going to use a condiment with pizza.
5: I do agree with that. I'm not a big ranch pizza guy, but
4: I'm not either. I find it wholly unnecessary, but if I was going to do it,
5: but if I had a plain cheese pizza, I have to add something to it. I'd bathe that sucker in ranch over just a plain cheese pizza.
4: Really?
5: Yes.
4: Oh, goodness, no. 888-SAY-ESPN. Keith is also calling us from California. California, chiming in tonight. We love you, Cali. Keith, what's up? Go ahead.
23: California roll. Let's go. Let's go, Bo Nix and the Broncos. Let's go leftover pizza with an over-easy egg on it.
4: Ooh.
5: Well, hold on. No, elaborate. Hold on a minute. How you preparing that, Coach?
23: You're going to have a little pan, put a little butter in it, get it good, put it bottom side down the pizza, get it warm, get that egg in there. When you flip the egg over, flip the pizza over.
4: Wow.
5: And then you flip it back over again. All right, I got you. I don't even like egg on a hamburger, so I'm not going to go egg on a pizza, but I'm not going to shame you for it because that's actually very exotic. I appreciate
4: that's,
5: it.
4: That's too exotic for me. Yeah, that's outside. I like eggs, and I like eggs over easy. That's fine. And I will eat eggs on top of things, and I like pizza, but I'm not sure I want the combination of the two. That seems a little bit too extreme. 888-SAY-ESPN. Matt is calling us from Maine. Hey, Matt, what you got for us?
0: Hey, so I love the talk about pizza, but I am with Ian on the moving part. I have to agree of triple heat is exhausting. Was from Kansas originally. It's flat. It's gross. It's not fun.
5: Hey,
0: moved
5: look
0: up to Maine. It's like 80 degrees max with 69 nights.
5: Oh, come on,
4: there,
5: bro.
4: Too, Matt.
5: Yes,
4: it's
5: that's what I'm talking
4: hell
5: about. Let's
4: see,
5: go.
4: Thanks for chiming in, Matt. We appreciate it.
5: My wife and I used
4: to
5: live
4: anything here on Amber and Ian.
5: My wife and I used to live outside Park City, Utah, in Tollgate Canyon. I miss those summer evenings of 59 degrees, and you have the windows up. We didn't even have an AC unit
4: 59?
5: In our house. Oh yeah,
4: that's freezing, man. In the summer,
5: windows open, amazing.
4: No, you 59. Had 1 week. I have to have the fireplace on in the heat. What are we talking? 59.
5: So good.
4: It's crazy.
5: Come on. Now during the day, it get up to 90, but it was pleasant. So. Yeah, I'm all about it.
4: I have noticed it gets hot most places in the country. Like I have
5: especially
4: been
5: now
4: all over, and it gets hot places up north as well. 888-SAY-ESPN. Ryan is calling us from South Carolina. Hey, Ryan, go ahead.
2: Hey, y'all. All right. So I work in the food industry, and so restaurants are food. But I'll tell you, the hot honey, you get chicken and you get bacon on your pizza with cheese. I'm telling you, it's a game changer. It'll change your life.
4: That I believe.
5: Dude,
4: I mean, I don't know if it'll change my
5: so
4: life.
5: Good.
4: But yeah, that part, if you're putting the hot honey on top of the protein toppings like that, I could see that. I could mess with that.
5: Shredded chicken, not cubed. Shredded on
4: really?
5: Top of the pizza. Oh, hey, that sounds awesome.
4: All right.
5: That's the cook in me coming out. Like I'm picturing the chicken on there. Yeah, I'm going
4: you're
5: shredded.
4: Hungry.
5: Come on.
4: Yeah. Speaking of Utah, you love it out there. Chris is calling us from Utah. Hey, Chris, go ahead.
7: Hey, guys. Thanks for having me on. Hey, so my wife's Italian, and out in Italy, they look at ranch on pizza as a disgrace, and they put honey on every table at the pizza restaurants because they believe that honey is one of the better toppings to go on pizza.
4: Regular honey? Not hot honey. Regular honey?
7: Both. A little both.
4: Really?
5: I love
7: yeah,
5: that.
7: Regular
5: way,
7: honey and hot honey.
5: Chris, what part of Utah are you in?
7: St. George.
5: Oh,
7: so southern part, very southern
5: part.
7: Yeah,
5: no, yeah, right near the Nevada border. Yeah, dog. Okay.
4: How jealous are you right now that Chris lives there? Thanks for the call, Chris.
5: Gets a little heated down there in St. George, but still
4: you
5: gorgeous.
4: Know what you sound like
5: gorgeous.
4: when you're complaining about the heat in Texas? You sound like me a couple summers ago when now I've lived in Florida my whole life, and for the most part, it hasn't bothered me. And then a couple summers ago, I just had it with the heat. And it's one reason that we moved to Georgia. I was like, I got to get the heck out of here. I got to go somewhere a little bit further north. But then I realized that actually the common denominator that summer was that I was very pregnant.
5: That would do it.
4: And when you're pregnant, your body heat is like over 10 degrees hotter than it otherwise is. I was very
5: well. My wife grew up here in Dallas, went to SMU, and she's even gone, hey, we got to get out of the blast furnace.
4: Really?
5: We got to head to the mountains.
4: Being back here now, it doesn't. I mean, it's a different kind of, a slightly different heat than what you're experiencing. It's hotter where you are than where I am right now in Florida. But
5: all right. So what was worse, Evan Cohen saying, "Hey, mountains in Texas"? Yeah,
4: that wasn't
5: cool
4: worse.
5: You off, or
4: we have
5: Chris
4: found
5: Canty.
4: Out, no, that was Evan's take wasn't worse because we found out technically there are mountains in Texas.
5: Yeah, you're not living in the Guadalupe.
4: That's fine. They exist. Maybe he thought there was houses there as well. So Canty's take is worse. 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
25: I'm Christine Lisi. The Blue Jays, once down by 6 runs, have slowly been clawing their way back against the team with the best record in the American League. Toronto now trails Tampa Bay 7-6, bottom six. Charles McAdoo part of the rally with his RBI single and RBI double. Ben Rice, 34th homer of the season. The difference, Yankees up 3-2 on the Orioles, top of the eighth. The Mariners, coming off that 22-0 shellacking in Milwaukee, have scored 7 runs on 7 hits on Dustin May. They lead the Brewers 7-0, bottom two. Trey Turner's RBI double has upped the Phillies' lead to 4-1 on the Marlins, bottom eight. Michael Liberatore has given up just 1 hit. Cardinals leading the Reds 2-0, bottom six. Rafael Flores Jr. hit not one but 2 solo home runs to help force extras. Brandon Lau walk-off homer, bottom 10. Pirates defeated the Tigers 4-3. Pittsburgh ace Paul Skeens, though, despite the extra rest, failed to go 5 innings for a 6th time this season. 3 runs, 5 hits, 4 walks, and 4 1/3. Pulled after 81 pitches. ESPN's Jeff Passan.
26: Look, there's a lot going on with Paul Skeens right now. His delivery is absolutely different than what we've seen in the past. So there are mechanical questions. And there are also questions about his conditioning because he started earlier throwing this year than he has in the past because of the World Baseball Classic. And so there might be some fatigue in play here as well.
25: Twins beat the Braves 6-4 the last six games. NL East leading Atlanta is 1-5, has scored 15 runs total, has gone 8 for 43 with runners in scoring position. Mets 6, Padres 4, Diamondbacks 7, Red Sox 6-10. Atlanta's within a game of San Diego for that final NL wild card spot.
10: Hey, it's Evan Cohen. Coming up Thursday, the 49ers have yet to win a Super Bowl in the Brock Purdy era, but I'll tell you why I believe that they could surprise everyone this year and win it all. It's on Sportsmanlike, 6 a.m. Eastern, right here on ESPN Radio, ESPN 2, and ESPNU.
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3: This is Elena Getzenberg covering the Bills. The big question in Buffalo is if giving the keys to Josh Allen's future to a first-time head coach in Joe Brady was the right move. There is immense pressure on the Bills, and Allen specifically, to take the steps the team hasn't with the 2024 MVP at quarterback to reach and then win the franchise's first Super Bowl title. There's intrigue surrounding defensive coordinator Jim Leonard and his switch in defensive scheme to a 3-4 base, and excitement for the connection between Allen and new number one wide receiver DJ Moore. The answer, however, if the changes were for the best, won't come until the postseason.
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4: It is a new era in Buffalo. Well, sort of, anyways. We are in the midst of our ESPN Radio Two-A-Days here on Amber and Ian. So let's head out to Buffalo. Steve Tasker, former Buffalo Bills wide receiver, five-time first-team All-Pro, kind enough to hop on with us. And Steve, we really appreciate it. I referenced there it's a new era, but only kind of, because it's not like they started over and blew this thing up. There was no reason to. That's obviously why they end up hiring Joe Brady at the helm. What is different, though, that you've seen so far with this Joe Brady era?
6: Well, I think the only thing we really got to go by, obviously, because we had one preseason game and a very short training camp at St. John Fisher College, some off-season stuff. Really, the only thing we have to go by is the personnel moves they have made. It seems as though they have wanted to get younger in their, on the defensive side of the football, and also they wanted to add a little bit of grit to the defensive side of the football and the offensive side of the football. So until we start seeing this team spread its wings in the regular season, we're just going to have to go by what they show us. And right now it looks like they want to get younger, faster on defense, and they're going to put themselves in a position where they're going to have to trust some younger players, at least younger players than they were willing to trust under Sean McDermott. So that seems to be the difference so far, but also the attitude and the rhetoric coming out of One Bills Drive is a little bit different with Joe Brady, and you hear it from the players as well.
5: All right, first of all, I want to get this out there. You belong in Ken. You've been in a semifinalist for eight times. My brother coaches special teams under Jay Harbaugh for the Seattle Seahawks. Special teams belong, and you belong. So I want to get that out there, brother, because, man, you were a demon, an absolute demon as a multi-time All-Pro for the Buffalo Bills. Now, having said that, Josh Allen, you also played wide receiver, man. What makes this dude click, and what would it be like catching passes and just being on the field where all of a sudden he can go off script and bam, here's 14 rushing touchdowns? What makes this dude click?
6: Well, first of all, thanks for the kind words, but if you're talking about Josh Allen and playing wide receiver for him, you know, you have to realize first and foremost the play is never over and you're never dead.
5: Yeah.
6: He's as big as most defensive ends. He plays like it. His arm, we were talking about it tonight at dinner with me and the broadcast crews. We're all in Cleveland tonight for joint practices that begin tomorrow for preparation to Saturday's game. We were at dinner tonight in Cleveland, and we were talking about how much Bills fans have begun to take Josh's talent and the things he does

0: the defense extremely thin because they know if you know they can't take it for granted that they're going to be able to cover the ground to get to a ball that Josh Allen throws out into space. He can make the throw and out. He can outthrow their legs. Plays like that. He is also cut down on his turnovers to an extreme degree. He got into trouble, and in fact, it was such an aberration after what we had seen in the last couple of years, the Denver playoff game where he turned it over four times. And I think that was a result, I think, of Josh feeling like, you know what, I got to do this. That was a result, although they still scored 31 points. So it was he's all of it. There's just nobody else in the conversation physically with him. Now, certainly there are quarterbacks who are great. Mahomes and Lamar and Joe Burrow, Matt Stafford. There's some guys out there that really can go, no question about it. And teams have won a ton with him. But when you look at Josh and the streak that he has helped this team get to, there was really no question in the offseason that there was time to make a change of some kind to keep them from bumping their head on the ceiling that they've been banging it on for the last 6 years.
1: You can hear Steve Tasker on One Bills Live on MSG. And Steve, when we rattled off your resume, 5-time first team All-Pro, 7-time Pro Bowler, obviously you've played this game for a very long time. And you mentioned that you're there in Cleveland because the Bills have a joint practice against the Browns tomorrow. The talk around the joint practices has been the brawls with these teams. What are your thoughts on the fights that end up happening with these joint practices?
0: Well, it's interesting because the reason the fights are the talk of the joint practices is because they don't really happen that often anymore. And they happened so often in decades past, it became a non-story because guys fought so much back in the days of two-a-days and the long, you know, the second practice of the third day. You know, guys are just fed up and somebody gets frustrated and they just snap. Now it is a point of contention because there's so much less physicality allowed in the practice setting. There's no full go. There's no scrimmages. There's none of that stuff going on. So the physicality is limited. And when there's a disparity between one player and another or one play and another, that's when tempers flare. And I think that's why it's a talking point. It's so rare these days to see it. And so the joint practices are when it really trips it up because the players have been practicing against each other, the guys, their teammates, for so long now that when they get against another team, against a different guy that they don't know, and the tempo is mismatched, yeah, tempers flare.
2: What was the best joint practice fight that you witnessed, like, you know what, I ain't getting in the middle of that damn thing?
0: Yeah, well, I played in the steroid era in the 80s.
2: well aware.
0: So there was a lot of big dudes who had very short, if not non-existent, fuses. So they were like wild animals. It was like a moose. Sometimes you could walk around them and they'd be fine, and then other times they'd toss you into the trees, right? But if I tell this to people all the time, in that era, you needed to have a half a dozen guys that were juicing, because if two guys went at it who were both doing steroids, if you had two of those guys get into a fight, it was an absolute death match, and I'm not exaggerating. So you needed four other guys. You needed four other guys to be able to pull them apart. And I'm talking, it was absolutely a death match. So once the four guys would pull them apart and wait for about 5 or 10 seconds, then the two guys that were just in a death match would go over, take a knee beside each other, and one of them would say, "Hey, it's my bad."
2: Can't make it up. That's wow. So good. Only so good.
0: It's the absolute truth. I'm not kidding.
2: I believe
0: there were fights. There were fights that were absolutely vicious. And if there weren't guys there to grab them and keep them from it, they would have Absolutely.

0: annihilated each other.
1: Oh, my gosh.
2: Oh, what a time.
1: So good.
2: Steve Tasker, he was a five-time first-team All-Pro back then, co-host of the One Bills Live on MSG. Thanks, Steve. We really appreciate you hopping on with us.
0: Amber, Ian, thanks for having me. Enjoyed it.
1: Absolutely. That coming dude belongs in Canton, by the way. He belongs in Canton.
2: I believe it. Yeah. Coming up next here, a former NFL exec had a strong reaction to the Cowboys-Saints practice brawl. We will get more into these fights. Today's fights, maybe not the steroid era fights, although, man, so those good. Sound like some fun oh, fights. Kind of wish we were there for those. But
1: Tasker's
2: we'll talk
1: in the
2: about these.
1: Going, no, I'm not getting in the middle of that. We're good.
2: Right,
1: we're
2: right good. Here on ESPN Radio.
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2: This song may be a little bit too much to heart, especially when they're out there for those joint practices against the opposition.
1: It's a Beastie Boys. Let us breathe for a minute. Come on. Come on. Crank it up. Classic. 80s. Yeah. Kids. There's a band called the Beastie Boys. And they were cutting edge. A bunch of pasties doing rap. And they were awesome. So on the ones and twos back there in the studio, well done. All right, Amber, all yours.
4: It was a pretty good. It was a pretty good theme song for the Chiefs too here during their Super Bowl.
1: Yeah.
4: Run.
1: Great call.
2: White boy rap used to sound like before Eminem.
1: You got a problem with Eminem?
2: No, I'm just saying that's what it used to sound like.
1: Oh yeah,
2: like, okay. Right. I mean, I was that like, was more. It was more
1: it
2: like
1: it sounded like a diss on
2: vibes.
1: You know on everybody from the 313. But okay, just making sure.
2: No, I have no problem with Eminem. Are you kidding me? Obviously not. Nobody my age has a problem with Eminem. Does anybody have a problem with Eminem? I feel like he just gave me a
1: comeback, no.
2: Didn't he?
1: I don't.
2: It makes me feel old, though, that his daughter is grown and married. That part makes me feel old. Cause
1: well, I think one member of the Beastie Boys is no longer with us.
2: Oh, well,
1: so there you go.
2: That happened a long time ago.
1: Yeah,
2: that happened when he was still very young. 30 for 30's new series, The Betrayal of Shohei Ohtani, is available now on all major podcast platforms. The Betrayal of Shohei Ohtani is presented by Gusto. So speaking of fighting, they are doing that at joint practices around the National Football League. Not just fighting. There are actual brawls going on at some of these joint practices. Lewis Riddick, he used to play in the NFL, Ian, and he hates it. Here's NFL front office insider on Get Up.
15: That's not what you're out there for. Like, look at this. You're squaring off like it's UFC. Like, what the hell are you doing? Like, honestly, if it was a player that, honestly, for me, I didn't think was going to be a meaningful contributor to my football team, I'd be cutting people left and right. Honest to God, I'd be going, look, get him out of here, get him out of here, because it's proven nothing. Doing that kind of stuff proves nothing. And it's not, you know what, it's football, it's hot, you're going to get someone else. You know what? You barely practice. You guys practice once a day. You wear pads once a day. They cut down the off season. They've made it so much easier. You're making boatloads of money. This kind of stuff, you know what? We used to go and have joint practice. We went to Platteville for a week. Used to practice against the Chicago Bears. When I was with Cleveland, Atlanta came into Cleveland. We practiced against them. No one was doing this kind of BS, man. I don't know why this has become something that's so commonplace now with players, but they need to knock this off.
2: If I didn't know anything about Lewis Riddick, and you just played me that soundbite, and you said, when do you think this dude played football? I would have said, certainly not after the 90s, because the way that he was with that sound, it's so old school. They don't even have to pray. They're barely practicing. They're barely out there. And that is true. That's what all the old heads think about these guys these days, because it is so much easier. Their schedules and what they have to do in the preseason and the offseason, so much easier than it used to be. So I can understand why a guy like Lewis Riddick cannot comprehend why these dudes are bothering to be out here fighting.
1: But he and Steve Tasker played in the same era.
2: Right. Well, that's true.
1: I mean,
2: kind of. Lewis.
1: No, they did. No, they overlapped.
2: Wasn't Tasker 80s and Lewis was 90s?
1: Tasker was late 80s, too. I mean, a 10-year damn career. I mean, you know, I want to say that Tasker's first year in the league was 86, and then played the late 90s.
2: Because I think with the Bills era more is the 1980s in the
4: 85 to 97.
2: Okay,
1: They overlapped for damn near their entire career.
2: Because Lewis came in the league, what, 91 probably?
1: Roughly, yeah. I mean, you know, the majority of his career with the Browns, you know, played with the Falcons, I think with the Seahawks for a minute. But anyway, yeah. So they were all they overlapped for part of their career in that quote, as Steve Tasker just told us, for people just tuning in, that steroid era where, you know, every now and then a fight would break out between two roid heads, and it was like, all right, I want no part of this. You know, you got to have another guy, you know, juicing to come in and break it up. And then the guys who'd started it would go over and take a knee next to each other, he said, and he goes, man, my bad. Right? I mean, and then you move on. Fights have been going on in joint practices forever. The problem I think that Lewis has now as a guy who has spent a lot of time in the front office, whether it was with Washington or Philadelphia, is you're not accomplishing anything by throwing fists. The biggest thing that you can accomplish in a fight is, in a joint practice, is breaking your hand. That's the number one thing you can accomplish.
2: Yeah, ruining your season.
1: Other than that, what do you do? Yeah, now as a DB.
2: Maybe your career.
1: As a DB, you're casted up and you're trying to pick off passes, right, with a cast on your hand. I mean, so I get what Lewis is saying, and also to the point where back when they played and when Tasker and Lewis played, you were actually going two-a-days. Jimmy Johnson had the Cowboys going three-a-days in this Texas heat outdoors.
2: Redamn ridiculous.
1: Oh, but you know what?
16: How about 3 Super Bowl rings? That's Is that ridiculous?
2: Well, the athletes are better these days, though, you could argue. So, I don't, would they still have those
16: Michael Irvin and Troy Aikman and Emmitt Smith and all those dudes might have, and Darren Woodson and the boys, they might have a word with you, Amber, about the athletes are better today than they were then.
2: Well, we just know more about the training and preserving your body and the science behind it all, the nutrition, all that crap. They have, these guys today have a lot of advantages there.
16: No, no doubt.
2: Back then, no doubt. Have, so.
16: But that back then, you know, what Lewis is talking about, it was just football. And if there was a fight, man, you settled it, and then you went right back to football because it wasn't just one a day of padded practice and going at it 11-on-11. You had 3 of those damn things, minimum 2 for most teams. So it was different. To Lewis's point, it was more about football. And right now, the era we're living in, these guys, it's all thud. If you don't know what thud is, folks, that's where you just hit somebody, but you don't take them to the ground. You just wrap them up, and that's it. You're not taking guys to the ground anymore. You might do it once a day in 11-on-11. You know, Oklahoma drill has been damn near outlawed. So all those things aren't happening anymore. So I think that's where some of the violence comes in, is because you aren't really playing football. There's not that the full contact as much as it used to be about football. And you say something about somebody's mama, right, across the line of scrimmage from you, or somebody takes a little cheap shot to your ear hole, you know, just a head slap, which is illegal, but still, you know, they're going to take more exception to it because they can't get you in the next practice.
2: Yeah, they're not blowing each other up like they used to. So they're not settling their differences
16: exactly
2: through football, to
16: exactly
2: your point. That's an interesting take. I think that there probably is some truth to that. And I also think that it's dumber now than before, even if it's more prevalent now than before, because we are talking about an era where these guys are so much more concerned with preserving themselves and know so much more about it, which is why you're in the thud era like you're talking about. It's why things have changed so dramatically since Lewis Riddick played. But because of all those changes, you would think also in tune with those changes would be not fighting and doing stupid bleep that has nothing to do with football that's going to injure you. You would think that that would be part of it. Like, if we're not tackling, then maybe we shouldn't punch helmets, you know? But apparently that's not part of the thought process. And you're probably right. It's probably because the emotions run high and they don't have the outlet, I guess, when they're not
16: to get
2: really
16: back at you in the next session.
2: Each other.
16: Like, you know what? I'm 54. I'll remember this when we pad up again in 4 hours.
2: Right.
16: Right? It's coming. Get ready. Instead, that is not happening. And therefore, you're going to take a swing and all hell breaks loose.
2: Andrew Hawkins, ESPN's NFL analyst, he played and he was on Get Up discussing how he thinks that these joint practices are just stupid.
17: There is nothing I despise more as a player than these joint practices because it is such a way to circumvent the preseason process. What joint practices feel like to us as players is 3 preseason games in a row, because I'm trying to audition for the other coaching staff. I'm going against these guys. We're competitive. Every single drill, from 1-on-1 to 7-on-7 to every third down, red zone, it felt like the Super Bowl because the tempers are flaring, the egos are going, and we're doing this every single day with no refs, no fines. So this stuff is going to happen. I agree with Lewis. It derails practice. It derails the process. But more than anything, the joint practices in and of themselves, I know the coaches love them because they are so highly competitive in the most minuscule amount of reps, drills, you name it. We're going full on go.
2: I think what Hawk is saying there is right. 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And when you're auditioning every single play out there, even in practice,
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2: 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And so tempers are going to flare and people are going to get upset. Coming up next here, we're going to bring a former Ohio State and Cowboys linebacker into this conversation of camp fights. 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
29: I'm Christine Lisi. The American League leading Rays had a six-run lead after four innings, fueled in part by a two-run double by Richie Palacios and two-run homer from Yandy Diaz. Blue Jays, though, rallied with a four-run fourth, added another in the fifth. Tampa Bay's up 7-6 on Toronto, top of the sixth. Dylan Beavers' game-tying solo shutout Fernando Cruz has knotted the Orioles and Yankees up at three, bottom seven. Reds up 3-2 on the Cardinals, top of the seventh. A go-ahead three-run blast from Sal Stewart. Dominic Canzone, two hits, two RBI, two runs scored. Mariners leading the Brewers 7-2, top four. It was not the start the Pirates or ace Paul Skenes had hoped for after a few days of extra rest. Skenes, amid the toughest stretch of his career, three runs, five hits, five strikeouts, four walks, and only four in the third innings, pulled after just 81 pitches. Second time this season he's failed to exceed 85 pitches in back-to-back starts. Pittsburgh did rally to pull out a 4-3 victory over Detroit on Brandon Lau's walk-off home run, bottom 10. Bobby Clemens drove in three runs in the Twins' 6-4 victory over the Braves. White Sox blanked the Cubs 3-0, two hits, three RBI for Braden Montgomery. Mets doubled up the Padres 4-2. San Diego's up a game on Arizona for the final NL wildcard spot. Diamondbacks edge the Red Sox in 10-7-6. NFL two-time Pro Bowl defensive tackle Vita Vea agreed on a one-year, $30 million extension, tying him to Tampa Bay for two more seasons. He requested a trade at the start of training camp, but the Bucs never considered dealing him. Colts star tight end Tyler Warren Warren suffered a groin injury at the end of practice today and did not return.
0: Hey, it's your resident Super Bowl champ, Chris Candy. Coming up Thursday, Justin Herbert and Jim Harbaugh have sky-high expectations heading into the season. So will they be able to live up to the hype? It's on Sportsmanlike, 6 a.m. Eastern, right here on ESPN Radio, ESPN2, and ESPNU.

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1: Fireball.
2: We were just talking about joint practice fights. There are brawls happening at these joint practices around the National Football League. You're listening to Amber and Ian. We're presented by Progressive Insurance. If you missed anything here, make sure to check out the podcast on the ESPN app. We also had a very important conversation about pizza, so you do not want to miss that. Definitely go check that out. But speaking of joint practice brawls, let's bring in a man who knows a little something about it. Bobby Carpenter, Sirius XM host, former college football and NFL linebacker, kind enough to hop on with us. And Bobby, we appreciate it as always. It is that time of year. It's hot. Everyone's frustrated. So it's inevitable that there will be these fights at these joint practices. What are your thoughts on all this fighting?
3: So here's the thing. Like, coaches want you to have a little bit of an edge. They don't want you to go out there and, you know, lay down. You're playing another team. And the joint practices, to me, are far better than the games. But the problem is that these guys, you'll get in fights in games because, you know why? You'll be getting FedExes from the NFL because they don't want to watch guys fighting on national television. So that prevents it. And I know that everybody's complaining about it and everything. You get so much good work from doing one or two of these here. And by the way, guys, it's not like they go there and practice for a week. You practice like twice, and then you usually have like your walkthrough, and then you play your regular season game or your preseason game. And sometimes they may just practice once together. But you can get in situations, and people are going to show more stuff than you would in the preseason. You get a chance to go against other great players that may have different skill sets. You're probably not going to play against them in the regular season. And so, like, there's a lot of positives that come from it. And, you know, you sit here and people have been, Lewis Riddick had a great rant about it where he's like, what do you want to get rid of preseason, get rid of this, get rid of that? Like, life is hard. They only practice once a day, for heaven's sake. Like, that second afternoon practice, you always get spicy because guys are tired, they're hot, you know, you're ready to be done. But all they got to do, the coaches, is like, hey, you get a fight in practice, we're going to fine you $5,000. Like, Bill Parcells, because we've had fights a lot of times in Dallas with each other. And then we go other places, you know, fight other teams. But he goes, listen, you break your hand punching somebody in the helmet, it's a non-football injury, and you know what that means? You're not getting paid. And so all you've got to do is tell these guys, we want you to be aggressive, but treat it like a game. You've got to have some sort of self-control. We've just, like, completely abdicated any personal responsibility in this world anymore where, you know what, someone may shove you a little bit late. That doesn't give you full recourse to just go out there and try to tackle them to the ground and make it full MMA style.
4: Yeah, well, that happened, obviously, with a pro wrestler's son for the New Orleans Saints and Brock Rockstein, right? They actually suplexed a dude. So, you played for the Cowboys, man. You've been out there in Oxnard. Well, actually, no, you were San Antonio before the Oxnard.
3: So we did Oxnard.
4: You did both? Was it split? Oh, it was split.
3: Yeah.
4: God dang, man. I'm getting old, man, because I covered you. Anyway, when it comes to that kind, like you, when you got three or four in one joint practice, to me, that's ridiculous, man. And that's where the coaches got to drop a hammer. Like, if there's a guy, let me ask you this. If there's a dude on your team that is a UDFA throwing punches, would you want your GM to send a message going, you know what, you're out. We're not getting anything accomplished here. You're gone.
3: That's on, like, the GM. It's on the coach. There's no different, Ian, than in practice. You tell your defenders, stay off the quarterback. Don't stop in front of them. Bail out, run by. And there are times where I was running, whether it was by Stafford or Romo, Brady. Like, literally, you beat somebody, and you're kind of, like, getting close. And I would just dive to the ground, like, away from them. Like, it's almost as if it's like grenades going off. Because you didn't want them to follow through and hit their hand on your helmet or, like, roll into their ankle or anything. So, like, you tell them, if it happens, you're cutting you. First guy that gets in a fight, you're getting cut. That's all you've got to say, especially if it's a guy that's an undrafted free agent that's doing that. Like, you tell him, someone does it, and you got to follow through on it. And then all this stuff stops. It all stops. And it helps when you have coaches who obviously have, like, coached together, who know each other. My last year up in New England, you know, and we're going against the Saints, and you know, there was a good rapport with Sean Payton and Bill. They're both Parcells guys. And so, like, they knew the tempo, and they also were like, hey, telling their guys the same thing. Play hard. Don't be an idiot. You know, it's like Michael Scott advice. Don't be an idiot. Change my life. And that's all you've got to say to them. And if you do, then you're putting your job in jeopardy. And by the way, everybody's on a little bit longer, different leash, depending on how good you are. But, like, at some point, you got to start drawing lines. And, like, you've got to discipline these guys.
4: Love it.
2: The first one to get in a fight, you're cut. It is a lot easier to say until it's your first rounder who's the first one to get into a fight. And then what? Then your back would be against a wall.
4: Is that you rephrase it, Bobby, to Amber's point? First some
2: you walk that back
4: some,
2: right
4: you
2: quick.
4: Know what that I don't like
2: there you go
4: I'm not convinced on you're cut there you go all right an addendum to that there you go
3: well it's like Jimmy Johnson always said you know Mike Worley said, you got different rules for different players you know like that was the reality Bill Parcells never let I mean in meetings it was hood down focus like you know like we barely had phones then they were like actual cell phones not computers. It's like there wasn't a big deal, but like no phones going off in meetings. But he let Terry Glenn come in, and Terry Glenn would wear sunglasses in the meetings.
4: Oh, my
3: and
4: God.
3: And I'll never forget. I looked at that, and I'm
4: dead
3: like,
4: dead asleep.
3: Oh, the hell? Oh, yeah. What? And believe me, I looked at some of the guys like, Terry's Bill's boy. And we get out to practice, and Terry was great. And, you know, dude could flat play. And so Terry could wear his sunglasses into the meeting room, into the team meeting, because he knew what to do, and he always showed up. He was always a pro, and he was never late. And so you get different leeway depending on how good you are. It was his 13th year in the league, man. The guy can do what he wants.
4: I love it.
2: Did Bobby Carpenter ever get into a fight that you did not want to be involved in?
3: A little bit of maybe a shove. Like, if the thing that's tough is, like, the coaches, because you're especially on the defensive side, you know, offensive guys will be pushing late a little bit.
4: This is a story question, Bobby. Just answer the damn question. It's a good question. Did you get in a fight? You're like, oh, God, I'm up against this guy.
3: No, I didn't want to be in, like, not never. I've never gotten one that I felt like, hey. But I wasn't a big fighter either, you know, because, number one, here's what you don't realize, Amber. The amount of energy that it takes to get into that fight, like, you literally just dumped your energy reserves for, like, the rest of practice. And the rest of your practice, if you watch guys, they get in fights, the rest of their practice is always terrible. Their footwork's awful. Because it's like you literally hopped in an MMA ring for 5 minutes, and you watch those guys afterward, they're gassed. You're fighting everybody. You're pushing, pulling all at the same time. It's hot. You're sweaty. You know, and your adrenaline's up. Your heart rate's, like, 185. And then you're trying to settle down. And you're over there, and it's like, I got nothing left. I mean, I'm exhausted.
2: Makes sense.
3: I've got a half hour left. I got to go against this guy. So I was very judicious. I never got mixed up in it, and I defend teammates if necessary. But as I got older, the older guys just look around like, man, I ain't doing that. Like, yeah. It's for the young kids. You guys go be at this together.
4: And it's toward the end of camp, so obviously you guys are getting tired of being out there and all that good stuff. All right, we're 10 days away, by the way, from the start of the college football season.
2: Ooh, buddy.
4: As a player, yeah, 10 days, Amber. Come on, sing it. Yes, here we go. What's it like in this last stretch before your first game?
3: So this right here, like, this is the big push when you start this weekend, because, like, a lot of people are starting school early next week. So this week you're coming in and, like, jobs. A lot of coaches, like, if you haven't figured it out, like, a lot of teams kind of have that big, like, end-of-the-year scrimmage. And that's like a full-on scrimmage, but it's like a big situational scrimmage moment where, you know, they're trying to put you in tough situations to see who the guy's going to be. You know, like, in Ohio State, like, they're picking captains this weekend. Like, all of those things, and especially, like, when you're a senior, there's an element of it when you get there. Like, this is the finale of it. Like, you're starting your final season in college football. And so there's a level of, like, excitement. Early on in my career, there's a level of relief when you're a freshman. And, like, I'm a sophomore fighting for a job. It's like, it screws down now because I want to have a good lasting impression, knowing the coaches can trust me heading into that game week. So when I get opportunities then, they'll be ready to go and put me in.
2: Give us a Buckeyes player, and it can be a name that we know who we should be keeping our eye on this season.
3: I mean, Jeremiah Smith. All right, I'll give you someone real.
4: Stop it.
2: I could have done that, Bob.
4: Julian Sain next.
2: Yeah, Julian
4: right?
2: Sain and Jeremiah
4: Bo
2: Smith.
4: Bo Jackson's coming up next. I mean, come on, dog.
3: I'm going to go with Jay Timmons. He is a freshman, like, defensive back. I could have been playing a lot in the slot. He's Lawrence Timmons' son. And you know, he's not the biggest dude. I watched him. Yeah, Lawrence, like, my son. I mean, he's outside backer, Florida State, Pittsburgh, like, big dude. Jay's like 5'10", 185, and everyone's raving about, like, this guy, like, he doesn't really look like much. Incredibly smart player, great savvy, great in coverage, unbelievable competitor. It's been a lot of fun watching him. And you can see, like, as Cam goes around, Matt Patricia's defense is not simple. And as Camp has progressed, you've watched him, like, get a little more time, starts going against the number one guys, like, holding his own. And, like, you can start to see, like, everybody respects him, that there'll probably be a role carved out for him as a true freshman where he is going to be contributing on that team.
4: Love it.
2: Bobby, before we get you out of here, one last very hard-hitting question, because we were talking about this earlier in the show. Chris Canty stated on record, on air, he does not trust any adult who eats cheese pizza. Pizza with no toppings.
4: I'm with him.
2: How do you feel about cheese pizza?
3: God, you know what? I love Chris. He's one of my favorites. And we go to have these kids' parties, and we order more pepperoni than cheese. And, like, the cheese runs out. I'm like, what, like, self-respecting 10-year-old boy is eating cheese pizza? And sure as heck, what 25 to 35, 50-year-old man, say, what pizza do you want? I was a kid once where I'm like, I don't like all the extra toppings. I don't like this. I'm really not an olive guy. I might pick those off. But, like, you get the works. I'm eating it all now. Like, you're a grown man. Like, open up your taste buds. Like, let's expand your horizon. Cheese pizza? Like, that's for, like, the kindergartners at the jump house.
4: Thank you.
2: I love Bobby Carpenter is shaming not just adults, but he's shaming 10-year-old boys as well for their consumption of
4: cheese.
2: That's
4: the number 42
2: pizza.
4: Coming out in the Buckeye, right? You know, not the pro, but that's old 42
2: just
4: coming out.
2: Yeah, there we go. For cheese pizza,
4: I'm
2: going to
4: knock
2: Bobby.
4: The crap out of you, kid.
2: Thanks,
4: I love
2: Bobby.
4: It.
2: We appreciate it.
3: I love you guys. Thank you.
4: That's so good, man. I'm telling you.
2: Cheese pizza taking a lot of shrapnel tonight. There's nothing wrong with a slice of cheese.
4: If you're an adult, there is.
2: It's a classic. Coming up next year.
4: Boring.
2: On Amber and Ian, we are debuting a segment, Would You Be Shocked If? We'll do it right here on ESPN Radio.
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0: show. We even took your calls on pizza. We also talked, of course, a lot about the NFL, a lot about the brawls happening at joint practices. We did the Buffalo Bills two-a-days. If you missed anything here, check out the podcast on the ESPN app. You can find him at Ian Fitz ESPN. You can find me at Amber W Sports. We are debuting a new segment here tonight on Amber and Ian. It's a very exciting night. This is the mastermind of our producer, Stosh. So if it sucks, blame him. If it's great, we'll all take the credit for it. Let's get to it.
1: This is a shocking development.
2: I'm shocked. I'm shocked.
3: This is a shock.
4: Would you be shocked if...
0: All right, Stosh. The pressure's on.
5: Would you be shocked if this segment is a hit? I don't know. We'll see if it sucks.
6: Come on with it, Hollis. Let's go.
5: All right. With the future of LIV Golf up in the air, many have wondered if those playing on the LIV Tour might try to return to the PGA. Rory McIlroy was asked about that earlier today. Here's what he said.
7: Rory, Scotty was asked about the possibility of LIV guys coming back and whether they bring value, in your opinion. Are there guys, if it goes away, that should be allowed back?
8: I mean, I'd argue, have they brought value to LIV? You know, I think PGA Tour is in a really good spot.
5: Ouch. Ouch.
0: Wow.
5: Amber, would you be shocked if the PGA welcomed the LIV golfers back with open arms?
0: I would be shocked with open arms. I would be... shocked if there weren't some sort of parameters put in place. I know Evan Cohen today on Unsportsmanlike, he suggested that there should be a play-in tournament to get back into the PGA Tour. You could sell it. It would be must-see TV. That would be funny. I doubt the golfers are going to go that route.
6: He was dead serious, by the way.
0: That was awesome. I love that suggestion.
6: He was dead serious.
0: That would be so good. They're never going to do it, but damn, that would be fun. But I do think there's obviously going to be something, you know, massive fines or things that you have to do. I do think these guys end up joining the PGA Tour because at the end of the day, it benefits everybody, and it does benefit the PGA Tour to have the biggest golfers in the world as part of the PGA Tour. But open arms, I think that there's going to be some hoops they have to jump through to get there.
6: I see a lot of questions here, and I want to get to all of them, so I'm going to be very quick. $25 million buy-in, or what Evan Cohen and Unsportsmanlike were saying, I'm all about it. Open arms, I would be not shocked, stunned if that happened.
5: All right, next up. Earlier today on the Rich Eisen Show, NFL Network's Daniel Jeremiah was asked which rookie quarterback starts first, Fernando Mendoza or Carson Beck. Here's his response.
9: I'll say Beck. And I know, look, I saw some really good things from Mendoza, and I know he's been getting some first team reps. To me, it feels like that's even the smart move if he's not going to be the starter, mm-hmm. is just let's try and load him up early in this process, get him as much work as we can. And then I just don't know if you're going to deviate this quickly off of your plan, which had been we want to sit him, we want to rest him, we want him to see the game from the sideline, and that's the Mahomes plan, and it seemed like that was the plan that's been articulated by everybody in that organization. So you know, maybe it's just too tempting. He's so talented and so gifted that you rush him out there. But I'm going to hold them at their word there and say that still gets us to at least the midway point of the season. I think we see Beck before then.
5: Ian, would you be shocked if Carson Beck started a game before Fernando Mendoza?
6: Hell no. Absolutely not. It's Jacoby Brissett in front of Beck. And it's not a shot at Brissett, but Tom Brady has made it very clear as a minority owner, this dude needs to sit. So hell no, I wouldn't be shocked. I mean, Brady wants him to sit the entire year. Mandate handed down.
0: No, I wouldn't be shocked at all. I think these two teams are in very different situations in regards to their quarterback rooms. We know Mendoza's the future there, so there's kind of no rut. You know what the plan is, and this is the plan. Kirk first, then Mendoza second. We know that, and then it'll be Mendoza hopefully for the rest of the time, but certainly for years he'll get his opportunity. In Arizona, it's a lot more confusing, and they don't have it all figured out. And because they don't have it all figured out, I think if they think Carson's ready and he's playing enough, they'll want to see him to see what they have in him as soon as they can. So yeah, I wouldn't be surprised at all if Carson Beck starts first.
5: Moving along to Amber's Miami Dolphins.
0: Yeah.
5: Because why not? DraftKings have the Miami Dolphins over under win total for 2026 set at 3.5. Mike Golic Jr. said this about the Dolphins potentially surprising people on the Golics.
10: I watched this Miami Dolphins offensive line that was trending in the right direction last year and now adds their rookie first-round pick in Caden Proctor, who kicks into guard, next to Aaron Brewer, who's one of the best centers in the NFL. And this group, albeit against the Washington Commanders, was moving guys off the ball. So to your point, not many weapons to throw to in the receiver room, but they might not need them with Malik Willis's rushing ability combined with Devon Achane and an offensive line that's built to hump.
5: So, Amber, would you be shocked if the Dolphins hit the over on that 3.5 win total?
0: Gosh, that was the most exciting sound I've heard about the Dolphins this entire offseason. It was maybe the only positive sound I've heard about my team this entire offseason. I actually would not be shocked. I thought Mike made a really excellent point there because I do think that there is some overlooked talent on this team. We do know that obviously they have talent in the backfield with Achane, but they also, I mean, Malik has looked good so far, Ian. I understand that it's really, really early. And like he said, that O-line, which is what the Dolphins have been working on for freaking years, should actually be okay. So can they eke out some wins just with their running game? It's entirely possible.
11: I think they're their first pick in the 2027 NFL draft. I wouldn't be shocked. I'd be so shocked that if they got to four wins, I'd have a coronary.
0: Really?
11: There you go, Stosh.
5: Yikes. We'll probably have to finish with this one, which is a good one. Lamar Jackson, Joe Burrow, Josh Allen, names that you often hear in that quarterback's under the most pressure to win a Super Bowl conversation. Myron Metcalf, part of the news show Matt Myron on ESPN Radio, was on First Take and said this about Josh Allen.
12: I think he's still a top-tier quarterback no matter what happens. I think we just have more of a conversation about whether or not his window is closing. It doesn't get easier to me than this to get to the Super Bowl. Mahomes coming off the injury. You got a couple of young quarterbacks in Denver and New England that you have to go through. Lamar Jackson hasn't been at his best self in the last couple of years. So I think this could be the opportunity if he misses it. I think a lot of people wonder if he's ever going to get one, but he's still a top-tier quarterback, and I don't think he's going to make a trade request or anything. He just might be on his way to being the next Dan Marino of this generation.
5: The next Dan Marino. So, Ian, would you be shocked if Josh Allen finishes his career with zero Lombardi trophies?
11: No, I wouldn't, because it's not just about one player. It's about, you know, an entire organization and a team. And it ain't easy to win a game on an NFL Sunday, much less a Lombardi. So, no, I wouldn't be shocked at all.
0: I guess it's hard to say shocked when we're talking Super Bowls because they are so few and far between and difficult to get. I do think it would be surprising of a quarterback of his caliber. He's 30 years old. So in quarterback years, he's still got a lot of years to try to get this done. And that's, I mean, it's a heck of a team. So maybe surprised, but not shocked. You could never be shocked about a player not getting a freaking Super Bowl. It's very, very difficult to get one of those. And like you said, in this sport, there's a lot of players involved. There's a lot of things that go into actually winning one of those things. Coming up next here on Amber and Ian. By the way, I like the "would you be shocked if." Good job, Stosh. I like the debut.
5: Didn't suck.
0: Okay, it didn't suck. Coming up next, our 2-a-days continues with Chicago.
11: Butt pat.
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29: I'm Christine Lisi. Yankees rookie George Lombard Jr. has continued the strong start to his major league career. He's driven in his second run of the night. Jazz Chisholm has scored on a wild pitch. Yankees leading the Orioles 5-3 bottom eight. Closest race in the majors, the American League West, where the Astros are up a game on the Rangers. Houston at home trails the Angels 2-1 top four. Texas also at home down 2-0 to the Nationals top of the fourth inning. Sal Stewart 3-run homer. Reds leading the Cardinals 5-2 bottom eight. Dodgers lead the Rockies 1-0 top three on an RBI single by Kike Hernandez. Mariners with a 7-2 lead on the Brewers bottom five. Dominic Canzone, Taylor Ward, Josh Naylor have each driven in two runs. Pirates ace Paul Skeens, despite the extra rest, stayed in his recent funk. 3 runs, 5 hits, 4 walks, and 4 1/3. 6th time this season he's failed to go at least 5 innings. Rafael Flores Jr. hit a pair of solo home runs. Brandon Lau walk-off homer bottom 10. That capped off Pittsburgh's 4-3 comeback win over Detroit. White Sox avoided the sweep thanks in part to 6 innings of strong relief from Jose Urquidy and the bad rookie Braden Montgomery. Montgomery drove in a couple of runs as the White Sox shut out the Cubs 3-0, ended their 8-game losing streak at Wrigley dating back to August of 2023. Rays held off the Blue Jays 7-6. Junior Caminero with a hit, an RBI, and a run scored. Phillies won their 6th straight, 4-1, the final over the Marlins. Twins over the Braves 6-4. Atlanta's lost 5 of 6, has scored 15 runs in that span. Mets took care of the Padres 4-2. 2-run homer for Carson Bench. First Mets rookie with at least 15 homers and 15 steals since Daryl Strawberry in 1983. D-backs got by the Red Sox 7-6 in 10 innings.
30: Hey, this is Rich Eisen getting you set for another preseason week of action. Raiders and Texans, Niners and Chargers kick it off. We'll preview that as well as the entire Buffalo Bills season. That's Thursday's Rich Eisen Show on Disney Plus, the ESPN app, and ESPN Radio.
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33: I'm Courtney Cronin covering the Bears, who look to get back to the top of the NFC North after winning the division last season. The story of training camp has been Caleb Williams' growth in his second season with Ben Johnson and the weapons around him, from Colston Loveland to Roma Dunze and Luther Burden. Those three will be pivotal. The Bears want to reach Johnson's lofty goal of being the highest scoring offense ever. And while the offense is humming, Chicago's defense is in a state of flux. The Bears' marquee free agent addition, safety Kobe Bryant, is out 4 to 6 months, and injuries elsewhere in the secondary have forced DC Dennis Allen to shuffle. And don't forget about the question marks with the pass rush. The Bears' offense being able to control games and score points at a high clip is what the team may need to compensate for the losses on the other side of the ball in order to get back to the playoffs in 2026.
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0: 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We are in the midst of our ESPN Radio Two-A-Days here on Amber and Ian. The Chicago Bears are on the clock. So let's head to Chicago. Jason McKee, Bears Radio Network sideline reporter, of course, eight-year NFL vet, joining us here on Amber and Ian. And Jason, we appreciate you hopping on with us. Courtney just referenced it there in that intro about the Bears, where Ben Johnson has said on record this season he wants to have the highest scoring offense in NFL history. So he's setting the bar pretty low there, Jason. Realistically, though, where do you think that their heads are at with this team? Is it day by day, or are they looking straight ahead all the way to the Super Bowl?
1: Yeah, I think with what Ben Johnson stated in terms of he's not happy with just winning games. He wants blowouts. He wants shutouts. He wants to lead the set the NFL record in terms of points scored by an offense. But, yeah, it's funny he says those things. But I think, you know, Coach Johnson, and not just him, you know, all the way down to his coaching staff, does a really good job of making sure that the guys are putting in the work every day that they set foot out there on the grass. And going to, you know, keep the main thing, and that's just getting better. You know, and it starts with their fundamentals, and they have a high belief in their process and the way they go about their process. And in his year, the results in year one for him. So I think to every man on this roster, from all the guys that I've talked with, you know, they have confidence in the coaching staff, and I think they're excited about being in year two, not just in this offensive system, but being in year two with Ben Johnson as their head coach.
2: The names that resonate with fans are the Roma Dunze's, the Luther Burden III, who I know is a little bit banged up right now, the Caleb Williams, yeah, the Andre Swifts. I get it. But if you're going to have the highest scoring offense in the NFL in the history of the game, you know where I'm going with this, Jason. Starts up front. Oh, yeah. How's that O-line looking?
1: Definitely. Yeah, I mean, right now it's, you know, Coach Johnson alluded to that this week before they left for Cincinnati. Like, you know, they're trying to get some clarity in terms of who's going to be the left tackle. So that's been a revolving door.
2: That's a problem.
1: Throughout training camp. This, yeah, I mean, you have Braxton Jones, who didn't play in the preseason game due to, you know, he was banged up. And you know, obviously Jedrick Wills and Karana Magaji were two guys that rotated in, and neither one of those guys impressed in preseason game one. So they moved Theo Benedict now over to left tackle to get in that competition. So it's tough, you know, especially when you have a guy that you're going to be playing next to if you're the left tackle, you're playing next to Joe Tooney, a guy who's had a lot of success in this league, and O-line is about chemistry, right? Understanding the guy next to you, what he's expecting, being on one accord, especially in pass protection, but also having a firm understanding as a unit, as one in the run game as well. So

0: plays and win a game when needed. But in order to be an elite quarterback in this league, and in order to really not just make the playoffs, but, you know, propel your team to host that Lombardi Trophy, you've got to play quarterback for all four quarters. And I think that's something that, you know, this coaching staff, Ben Johnson, the offensive coordinator, Press Taylor, has been on Caleb about, hey, like, you've got to be consistent, especially in year two in this offense. You have to be a true multiplier and make everybody around you better.
1: Elaborate more on that. How much more have you seen with him interacting with, you know, whether it's Coach Johnson or the biggest difference mm-hmm. you've seen this year compared to last year, where he did take a jump and now you're looking for him to take that next leap?
0: Yeah, I think the biggest leap I've seen with him is not just on the field, it's off the field. So
1: that's the
0: even
1: one.
0: In preseason game, yeah, he wasn't on the field, but every time there was a, you know, that offense came off, he's over there with Tyson Bates and he's over there with Case Keenum, quarterback coach JT Barrett. You know, he's looking at the plays, getting mental reps. And even throughout training camp, the practice, right, he's commanding this team. He's leading the huddle. He's breaking down the offensive huddle. And that just comes with confidence, right? New system, new coach in year one. He was just trying to figure out how to call the play. Heavy verbiage, a lot of different things within this offensive system that Ben Johnson implements. So it's a lot on the quarterback. You truly have to play quarterback. You are not going to be exceptional or elite in this offense with just your athleticism. You got to understand the game coverages. You got to understand protections. You got to make the. You got to be able to flip protections and change protections. So he's really learning how to be a true quarterback, and that's just, you know, the time on task and really, you know, zoning in and being a student of the game. And that's what's going to make this team, I think, take the next step.
2: Weapons help any quarterback develop. This team lost DJ Moore, and I know he had a career low receptions last season, but he was a clutch guy, big plays at crucial times. Who do you think in that wide receiver room might step into that specific role this season?
0: Yeah, you know, it's hard to say. There's, you know, everybody can say Rome, and there's been a lot of hoopla about Luther Burden. Jahdae Walker's a guy who's not necessarily under the radar now, a guy who made a name for himself, especially throughout the playoffs. And here's the thing. We have a veteran like DJ Moore, a guy who was tough, make a tough catch, can go in there and block, do a lot of things right, and also brought a lot of experience to that room. You know, we could talk about all the talent and skill that this wide receiver room has, but in reality, it's still unproven. You know, Luther Burden has not started an entire year. Romo Dunze, young as career, missed a few games last year, but also had a case of the drops the year before. So there's a lot of, you know, Colson Loveland, you know, came on strong last year. He was kind of an unknown, nice. But now he's a known. People
1: he's
0: know what he can do.
1: Yeah.
0: People know what he can do. So that's the room where, you know, we can't just we talk about the O-line, but that wide receiver room is not a layup in terms of being productive. So, you know, collectively, you have a lot of talent and potential, but potential gets you beat. And as a coach, if you have a lot of players with potential that don't unlock it, it gets you fired. So they got to go out there and produce, but it's a great opportunity. They've got a great mix of receivers. They brought in a veteran like Khalif Raymond, who was very familiar with Ben Johnson during his days in Detroit. So a lot of promise there, but now they got to make that promise a reality on the football field.
2: Definitely going to be another interesting season watching Ben Johnson's Chicago Bears. Jason McKee, 8-year NFL vet, Bears Radio Network sideline reporter. Thank you, Jason. We appreciate it.
0: Thanks for having me. You guys have a good night.
2: People Back have really you. High expectations for this team. And that's it's different.
1: Very difficult division. My gosh.
2: Right, and it's different than last season because of the expectations. I mean, people believed in Ben Johnson coming in, but you didn't know how it was going to look. And now everyone's expecting because everyone knows what they're going to get with Ben Johnson and Caleb Williams and that marriage between the two. So it's interesting when there's actual expectations now.
1: Upside down and sideways. You were one of them for as high as I was on Caleb Williams coming out of USC. And I'm telling you, this dude just gets it. I mean, he is so passionate about the game. He hates to lose a coin toss, and he's a film junkie. The dude is going to be a star in this game.
2: You've always said that. You've been very consistent with it. And I questioned it from his time coming out at USC. And in the long run, I'm probably going to end up being very wrong, and you're going to end up being very right.
1: Well, I don't care about being right. I just one of those.
2: In the short term, I was more right. Long term, you're more right. You know, so it's a push. Coming up next here. Kids who ride school buses.
1: You cannot admit it. It's hilarious.
2: I was right at one point. Kids who ride school buses growing up, are they tougher? We'll answer the question.
1: First 3 weeks.
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0: 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Rolling along here on Amber and Amber coming down the stretch. You can find him at Ian Fitz ESPN. You can find me at Amber W Sports. We're going to get into a hard hitting conversation about children who ride school buses. But before we do that, Ian Fitz, let's talk about sports. There's live action. Give us an update on what we're seeing tonight.
1: Every score I give you out of the American League right now, Amber, means a ton because the American League is just not, it's not even drunk. It's on heavy narcotics. Outside of A's and Royals, which we'll skip that one. Sorry, Stosh Yankee, who is a diehard Royals fan. Hey, am I lying?
2: Stabbing me in the heart.
1: Am I lying?
2: In the back.
1: Am I lying? No. Yes or no question?
2: No.
1: Okay. Yankees. The Yankees, 5-3 over the Orioles right now. Bottom nine and one out. So hang on to your hats, Yankee fans, because the O's are still around. Mariners, 7. The Brew Crew, 2. So the Mariners are still kind of hanging around. Brewers, by the way, now have, what, a three-game lead for the best record in baseball at 78-48, but getting punked at home right now by the Mariners. Interleague play again. Nationals 3. Rangers of nada. Middle of 6. And that's a big one for the Rangers. Astros 3. Angels 2. Top of 5. And bottom of 4. The Dodgers continue to rake at the Rockies. Who doesn't? 4-0. Those are the games in action right now. And most of them involve playoff and postseason implications. I went playoff instead of postseason. There you go.
0: So there you have it. We'll continue to keep you updated throughout the night.
1: Shohei, by the way, 0-2.
0: On ESPN Radio with all the live action. But let's get to the good stuff now. Because you have a theory that children who ride school buses are tougher than kids who don't. And I think it's because you think your daughters aren't so tough.
1: Well, no. I grew up riding the school bus.
0: But they didn't, right? You drove your kids?
1: No, yeah. They driven.
0: They were living nice.
1: And so there's a comedian named Derek Stroop and my brother, he grew up on the farm next to us in Folsom, Louisiana. We consider him an adopted brother. He had 5 sisters, so he gravitated to the boys, right? You know, right next to him. So Risho sends us this this video. Bus riders are tougher than car riders, from this comedian. And this dude, Derek Stroop, is spot on. And I sent it to you, Amber. And look, I rode the bus. My kids were driven to school. My kids, now both girls, but could they be tougher? You're damn right. Could they throw a football? And the boys in the neighborhood didn't want to go and play with them because they threw a ball better than they did. You know, I mean, they were Tom girls. But you ride the bus, that's a whole different animal, man.
0: You got a certain type of grit.
1: Look, if you're up, so bus 37 was ours, right? And it was Mr. and Mrs. Brule. Kyle Brule, man, he looked in that rearview mirror if guys were cutting up, and everyone shut the hell up. I mean,
0: you
1: he had this look.
0: Remember your bus driver's name from grade school? That is, if I didn't know Ian grew up in a small town before, I sure as heck do now.
1: Yeah, population 980 people. One traffic light.
0: So there was only so many people that were available to drive a bus, so of course you knew them. You probably spent Thanksgiving with them.
1: No, it wasn't that small. But, Mrs. Brule, I mean, she's a bad A, but Mr. Brule, boy, if he just gave you a look in that rearview mirror for the bus, I mean, everyone shut the hell up. But the young kids, right, if you're, you know, kindergarten, you're in the first row. The eighth graders, so it went kindergarten to eighth grade on the bus. It was like, this comedian is spot on. I can't make this up. The kindergartners, first grade, second grade, you know, I mean, third grade, elementary kids, you're in the front. It's like the internet lives on the bus because you're learning, man. The further you go back to the back, right, to the back row, you're learning different things.
0: Mm-hmm.
1: You're learning, like, about kissing and dating, and as you go back further and further and further, and then you're hearing about cold beer, and then you get to the back of the bus, the very back. That's like the dark web, right? I mean, that's like, you know, crazy stuff you're hearing about at the age of 12. I mean, it's insane. So, and when the fights break out on a bus, which happened every bus ride, there was a guy named Jamie Ard. Jamie Ard, we used to whip my ass every single bus ride.
0: Wonder what's happened to Jamie. Where's Jamie now?
1: He was in prison.
0: Oh.
1: Not kidding. But anyway, so there was this one day because our Weimaraner, Kaiser, used to greet us at the where the bus would drop us off at the end of the driveway. Our driveway at Talk Talk Farm was a beautiful winding road where we manicured every blade of grass and took care of every fence post and every board. Well, Kaiser was the most loyal, unbelievable dog you could ever have. And one day, Jamie and I tumbled off because Mr. Brule wasn't there. It was Miss Brule, and she's like, y'all want to have at it? Go right ahead. I don't care. I'll call both your parents. And I tumbled off the bus. Kaiser wrapped his jaws around Jamie's neck and was looking at me like, just give me the word. And I'm like, Kaiser, come. And he got up and looked at Jamie and growled, and that was it, right? That's riding a bus. I mean, that's where you're like street smart. You get toughened up. You get calloused. If you're driving your kids to school, man, you're little Lord Fauntleroy. I mean, you're wearing a cardigan. I mean, you got your hair combed pretty. You know, you got your Louis Vuitton bag. I mean, it's like, hey, let me just go ahead and drop you off. Us bus riders? Chiseled life.
0: Every man for himself.
1: Man and woman.
0: This is going to surprise
1: you. Hey, the girls
0: used
1: to fight on that bus, too. There was some pulling the hair, Hoss. I mean, I'm telling you, it got nasty. My kids were driven, and I'm not going to say they're soft, but they're not as calloused as they would have been if there had been a bus route right here in Dallas, Texas.
0: This is going to surprise you. I was a bus rider.
1: I'm shocked.
0: I knew you'd be shocked because you think of me as very uppity and fancy and privileged.
1: You're bougie. You know, you like to talk about your ski chalets and your boats, plural.
0: It's fair.
1: Right?
0: Yeah, that wasn't the childhood, though. I mean, not that the childhood was very nice, but I also grew up with two parents that were like, you know what? We have jobs and you're getting on that mofo bus. And I hated riding the bus. I hated it so much that I think I still have psychological problems from riding that bus.
1: Telling you, it's different.
0: I'm tough
1: it's
0: from
1: a
0: it.
1: Different world.
0: And you're absolutely right. So is this every bus in America where the further you go back on the bus, you're going to learn, and the older you get, you go back on the bus, and the cool kids are the kids in the very back of the bus. And all the buses
1: the older kids for me.
0: See, it was
1: the
0: for me,
1: graders.
0: It was older and cool kids. It was like, if you were in the back of the bus, you were super cool, and also you were going to be one of the older kids. The little kids have to sit up front to be monitored more closely, obviously. But back there, you were going to learn. And you're absolutely right.
1: I mean, the back of the bus is a dark web.
0: It really was.
1: For kids, I remember there was one time, literally once, that I had to sit in like the third row to the back. And I'm hearing conversations. And I'm like seven, eight. I'm like, what?
0: That's where babies, what?
1: Hold
0: that's
1: on.
0: How they're made?
1: Exactly. Yeah, you know where I was going. Yeah. It was about the, you know.
0: Birds and the bees.
1: This one guy was talking about, you know, hey, you know, this girl, I'm going to make up names now because I remember distinctly, I'll just say her first name, Lydia. Man, let me tell you something about Lydia. I'm like, what? She's like my big sister. What are you talking about?
0: No.
1: You've seen what? Where? Who?
0: See, this is,
1: how,
0: and so this is,
1: when,
0: this is a dilemma.
1: In the woods?
0: This
1: where?
0: Is a dilemma as a parent, because I too was a bus rider, and I agree with you. There's a certain toughness that comes, but I also sort of just want to drive my baby to school and drop him off so that he doesn't have to go through that.
1: I get it. I get it.
0: I don't
1: but
0: want
1: I'm telling
0: to
1: you,
0: be mean to him on the bus.
1: Folks, bus riders, they're a hell of a lot tougher than the car riders when you're going to elementary school.
0: The biggest bully on my bus was my big brother, who angered me so much that on the bus when I was in second grade, I said the S word, and the bus driver heard me. She pulled over the bus. She made me get up in front of everybody on the bus. I was bawling. She gave
1: Stop
0: me a
1: it.
0: Referral. Second grade. I'm still scarred.
1: Man, that was
0: all because of my brother.
1: That was in the first row for bus 37 with the Brules. They ignored that stuff.
0: The S word.
1: Unless there was blood,
0: was
1: then it
0: trouble.
1: Was game on. Yeah, it was over.
0: Coming up next here, game night is headed your way right here on ESPN Radio, and check them out on the ESPN app.
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15: Teams continue shaking up their rosters in the NBA. I'm Q Myers. Cleveland, Denver, and the Clippers have agreed on a trade, sending Peyton Watson to the Cavaliers, Max Strus to LA, and an unprotected 2031 Cavs first round pick and a 2032 Kings second rounder to the Nuggets. Sources tell ESPN Watson will sign a new 4-year, $88 million deal to join the Cavs, plus a player option and a trade kicker. Watson, who started 40 games last season, averaged career highs in points, rebounds, assists, and steals while shooting 41% from three. He also had 4 30-point games after having none in his first three NBA seasons. In the NFL, the hold-in for Buccaneers defensive tackle Vita Vea has ended. Sources told ESPN's Adam Schefter, Vea and his agent reached an agreement with the Bucs on a 1-year extension that sources say add $6 million to the $18 million he was already set to make in 2026 for a total of $24, plus an additional $24 million in 2027. He'll make $30 million guaranteed, a source told ESPN's Jeremy Fowler. Also, the Texans receiving core took a big hit on Wednesday as wideout Jaden Higgins suffered a torn ACL. Higgins was off to a strong start to training camp, started 10 games, had 525 receiving yards and 6 touchdowns during his rookie season. And in the WNBA, Dallas Wings star AZ Fudd, the number one pick in this year's WNBA draft, will undergo a procedure on her injured right knee and miss the remainder of the season. The Wings announced Wednesday that Fudd will undergo the arthroscopic procedure on her right knee in Connecticut earlier next week. Fudd last played on August 5th and has missed Dallas' past five games. She previously tore her ACL and meniscus in the same knee back in 2023 after tearing the same ACL and MCL in 2019. For more scores and analysis, check out ESPN.com and the all-new ESPN app. Coming up, game night with Emmett Golden and me, Q Myers, here on ESPN Radio.
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2: So I understand what the theme is now here on this show. I tell you all the time, and I always wonder how long it's going to take me to say this on the show. It only took about 13 seconds.
3: Mm-hmm.
2: It be your own people. I have to use that theme just about every single night on this fine program we call Game Night here on ESPN Radio, the ESPN app, SiriusXM, Channel 80, and TuneIn, presented by Progressive Insurance alongside Emmett Golden. I'm Q Myers. But the theme apparently going on here is that every single day, my friend wanted to stay at my house. He talked about my carpet is soft or whatever, you know, story's going to be told. As I shouted out his name yesterday, Durando, I feel like every single day we're going to talk about Durando until he actually hears me shout him out
3: right. And
2: realizes, oh, man, that's my old homeboy Q. Oh, man, he just dogged me on national radio. I see what y'all going for here.
3: Hey, Durando, if you're listening, 888-SAY-ESPN. That's 888-729-3776. Hit us up, man, and let us know what type of friend was Q back in the day.
2: Hey, look, I was a friend that would have told him if he had told me that he was going to get a tattoo on his arm with his name backwards not to do it. That's the kind of friend I am. I would have told you that was a bad idea, homeboy. If you wanted to see your name backwards, just stand in the mirror. Right? And he could have seen that was a bad decision.
3: And what was it backwards? Deron Doe?
2: It was Otteron.
3: Otteron, yeah.
2: The fact that I even know what it was tells you more about me. I clearly have problems, right? I got to decide to keep. You know what they say? If you can't change your friends, you literally need to change your friends.
3: Right. Yeah,
2: I ain't seen Otteron in a long time. Right. I'll just tell you that. I changed that friend, homeboy.
3: Oh,
2: I realized
3: hilarious.
2: Quick, fast, and hurry, my life was going nowhere when I had a homeboy named Otteron. I might as well get on the fries and start flipping them bad boys and talking about, welcome, what would you like today? You know what I mean? Like, that was where my life was going. I had to change that company really, really quick. But it is game night here on ESPN Radio and the ESPN app. He's Emmett Golden. I'm Q Myers. We always like to start things off like this.
0: The stories you might have missed that caught our attention.
4: Oh, made you look.
0: Game night. Made you look.
5: Made you look.
2: All right, Emmett, what was it that caught your attention today? What made you look?
3: Well, what made me look is the move that I want to say the Cavaliers made, but there were five teams involved in this deal, and I won't bore you with all of the details. There are a whole lot of details. Essentially, the Cavaliers send Max Strus to the Clippers, they send an unprotected pick to the Nuggets, and they end up with Peyton Watson from the Nuggets, which they also end up getting Cam Whitmore, but the Cavaliers needed a small forward. They have not had a real three since DeAndre Hunter, and that didn't necessarily work out for the Cavaliers or for DeAndre. And before that, it was LeBron. So that's just one area that they've been trying to find somebody, and I love this for the Cavaliers that they added Peyton Watson to the rotation. Guy with some length, can shoot it, can defend. Great move by the Cavaliers.
2: Yeah, that's a really good move. That's a really good player. Obviously, really had a good year last year, but it just cracks me up, man, when you see these NBA offseason moves, how many moving parts there are. You just said it, like five or six teams involved. Like, it seems like eight or nine players involved. I mean, I might as well have been involved. Q had to throw something in. Like, all
3: right.
2: These players were involved.
3: You threw Durando in.
2: I threw Durando in. You know what? Speaking of that dude, you know what else he did besides spell his name backwards?
3: Yeah.
2: You remember the old Hoop It Up tournaments, right?
3: Oh, yeah. Yeah, for sure.
2: So we used to be the Hoop It Up squad, right? Every year we played two or three Hoop It Up tournaments every single year, man. We were fired up. But the problem is we were short. Like,
3: okay.
2: You know, my son is tall. He's taller than me. He's at 6'5", which that's another conversation for another day. But we were a shorter team. Well, Durando was 6'4", and he wanted to play with us so bad, so we're like, all right, man, you're on the squad. Problem is, he took us to another height, right?
3: Oh,
2: and so,
3: okay.
2: So then we got in there, and we saw that the team we were playing, they were all trees, and we were not.
3: Uh-huh.
2: And then on top of that, Emmett, he thought he was Kevin Durant before Kevin Durant. He thought he had an outside game,
3: uh-huh.
2: And he did not. So
3: oh.
2: I had my home. So my homeboy Donye yelled at him in the middle of the game. I got some folks, don't I? I got
3: Donye, Durando.
2: We call him Congo, but that's a whole other conversation. But Donye must have yelled at Durando. It's like, if you don't get your big old butt inside and play like you're a big dude in the post, stop shooting all these three-pointers. He was so mad at my man. We lost the game. We got whooped. But it was so funny because Durando was getting just about dog cussed by Donye, and Donye was not big.
3: See, you needed the original stretch four. You needed myself right now. That's what you guys needed.
2: Exactly, right. But you weren't around.
3: I wasn't, no.
2: You were too busy, you know, playing Patriot games in Cleveland or doing whatever you're doing in Cleveland. It's unbelievable. Yes. But hey. Congratulations. At least your team's got another player to add to the mix. So that caught Emmett's attention. That's what made him look. What made me look is the Little League World Series. I don't know about you. I love the Little League World Series. Mm-hmm. I love the road to Williamsport. I love watching these kids go out there and ball out. You know, the big league game that's played on the Little League field, or, you know, that is always a lot of fun for me as well. But I just watched Bayou, New Jersey, I believe I'm saying their name right, defeats, and I wrote it down, Bridgewater, 2-1. And it's funny, they got it on a walk-off, and I'm listening to just Jessica Mendoza, I'm listening to Eduardo Perez, and they're saying the best batter in all the land is going to lead off this next inning. Let's see if this team decides to pitch to him. Well, they pitched to him. And he showed why he was the baddest man in all the land. Mason Rincon, he went yard. And Emmett, the minute that it hit the bat, it was done.
3: Gone.
2: It was a no doubt about it. He stood there and admired his handiwork and just kind of put his hands up like, you really threw the ball to me. Mm-hmm. You really pitched it to me. Do you know who I am? It's really cool. He's the manager's son as well. And like I said, he's the baddest man in all the land. And he walked it off there for New Jersey as they advance in the Little League World Series.
3: It's cool to see kids get a chance to be on TV. And, like, you know what that does to adults. You know, like, after a while, every day is a sunny day, right? You know, pro athletes get used to it. But when they first, there are a lot of, I'm sure, you know, rookies with the Raiders. The first time they walked out for a preseason game, they were like, oh, my God, I'm in the NFL. So, you know, these little kids are like, yo, I'm on ESPN right now. It's awesome.
2: It really is. And the other cool thing that comes away from the Little League World Series every single year is the nicknames are undefeated.
3: Yeah.
2: Undefeated. Like, I will never forget about I'm Big Al and I hit dingers. Like, that'll be in my mind until I pass away. Like, that dude, and I've seen him since he's grown up, and he's literally grown up. But, I mean, we remember all the Little League World Series, all the stories, and all the great players, Monet
3: and
2: Davis.
3: Even the controversy, Danny Almonte, right? Wasn't that who?
2: See? Yeah. You won't forget these guys. Like, and whoever's playing, you don't forget them because they're that good. So, Mason Rincon, if you don't know his name, you better learn about him because he is, according to Eduardo Perez and Jessica Mendoza, the baddest man in all the land. It's game night here on ESPN Radio on the ESPN app, SiriusXM Channel 80, and TuneIn. 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

0: Vita Vea said no money, mo problems. But that problem has been solved. It's game night here on ESPN Radio, the all-new ESPN app, SiriusXM Channel 80. And tune in. 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He's Emmett Golden. I'm Q Myers. And Emmett saw the note from Adam Schefter, saw the tweet come out that the hold-in for Buccaneers defensive tackle Vita Vea has come to an end. He's added $6 million to the $18 million that he was already set to make in 2026 for a total of $24 million, plus an additional $24 million in 2027. He'll make $30 million guaranteed. He was holding in because currently on his contract before today, he had no guaranteed money. So a situation that went from trying to get an extension to it not happening, to asking for a trade, to that not happening, to holding in training camp. Now Vita Vea is finally paid and taken care of and ready to get in the mix for the Tampa Bay Buccaneers.
1: In a lot of cases, and I think in this one and maybe even in Baker's, guys just want to feel like they're valued, right? You know, like, hey, man, don't treat me like I'm some person that you could do without, you know? And I think that's what Vita was standing on. Like, hey, come on, y'all, I'm one of the best defensive tackles in the entire league. You know, don't do me like this. I just want to feel some love. Because all in all, just a one-year extension is not a ton, you know, it's not a whole lot, but I think he just wanted to feel valued, and this is the Bucs way of making him feel that way.
0: Yeah, you know how he was made to feel valued? By giving him guaranteed money.
1: Mm-hmm. Right.
0: Right. The NFL is all about, like, make no mistake about it, there's always two numbers that you see in contract extensions, contract agreements, all those big numbers that you see tweeted out. So-and-so just got 4 years, a bazillion point $1 million contract. Yeah, but how much is guaranteed?
1: Yeah, because the rest of it is funny money.
0: The rest of it is all Monopoly money, right?
1: Yeah.
0: That's all it is. It's the contracts in the NFL, it's all about what is guaranteed. And so when Vita Vea looks at his contract and he's trying to get an extension and he's in the final year of his deal and he literally has no guaranteed money, he's saying, like, yeah, I'm not playing for that.
1: Right.
0: I'm not playing for that, which makes sense. I wouldn't either, especially when, as you mentioned, he's such a key cog to that Todd Bowles defense, to the point where Bowles has said, I can't run my defense without him.
1: Right.
0: So you have to show me the money. Right. And so, again, it's not a huge contract extension, but $30 million guaranteed is a lot better than no million guaranteed.
1: Oh, without question. And, you know, it good for him. I'm sure he's going to be out there and enthusiastic and rejuvenated. And you know what? Yeah, he missed a couple practices, couple weeks of camp. I'm sure he's not upset about that. I also don't think he necessarily needs all that camp to get ready for the season.
0: You know, I agree with you, but I always get nervous. Guys hold in or they hold out. I feel like soft tissue injuries happen all the time. But you know, you're right. He's been in the league long enough. He knows.
1: And he ain't going to be running like that. You know what I'm saying?
0: Yeah,
1: to pull a hamstring or something. But I'm with you that, you know, because you haven't conditioned your body. So you are more likely for soft tissue injuries in that way.
0: So I do get a little bit nervous in that situation, but good for him. He got his money, and it's funny because this has been a offseason, kind of a weird offseason for Tampa Bay, right? Normally everything's really quiet around the Buccaneers to the point where half the time we don't even talk about them, right? Mm-hmm. I mean, how many times have we done rankings and have we, you know, talked about certain players and we leave everybody in Tampa Bay off of it, right? We never really even talk about them. This year, we're talking about Vita Vea, and he wants a trade request. We're talking about Baker Mayfield, and he's cut off contract conversations because the training camp deadline, you know, came and went. And so now he's going to be, in his mind, an unrestricted free agent when the season comes to a close. Like, it's been way more noisier around this team than what we're used to. So in your opinion, does the fact that Vita Vea has now gotten paid, he's been taken care of, he's got a smile on his face now, is that going to allow the Buccaneers to turn their attention to Baker Mayfield?
1: So I think the Bucs will, right? They got a very important player done. They took care of him, and I'm sure they'll go and call Baker's agent and say, man, let's get something done. Like, I know Baker put this deadline out there, but let's make it happen. Now, my question is, will Baker, you know, be stubborn and say, no, I told you I set a deadline, no? Or will he, will all this happen in the background so it's not a distraction to anybody? And then next thing you know, before week one, it pops up Baker Mayfield, 3 years, $150 million or something like that.
0: Well, let's hear from Adam Schefter, ESPN senior NFL insider on NFL Live, about Baker Mayfield and where he stands right now.
2: He is perfectly fine playing out the last year of his contract this year and facing the strong possibility that he could be franchised after this year. There is no Baker that's better than a annoyed, irritated, mad Baker, which is what he will be this season when he doesn't have the contract extension. Again, could something change before the season? Sure, it's always possible, but he's given no indication that he's willing to do that. He said he's been a man of his word. He meant the deadline by the start of training camp, and he's going to live by that deadline by the start of training camp.
1: Through my experience, and I'm here in Cleveland, obviously Baker was the number one overall pick, drafted here.
0: We would have never known that you were in Cleveland. We never knew that you were in Cleveland, brother.
1: Well, you know, I got to let people know. You know what I'm saying? I got to make sure you know.
0: Represent.
1: A very important part. Yeah, very important piece of who I am. He is awesome when everybody's counting him out.
0: Mm-hmm.
1: What typically happens is, he gets counted out. He balls, and everybody goes, you know what? Baker is a franchise quarterback. Then, right down. You know, think about last season. Great example. 7-2 through 9 games. He was an MVP candidate. And everybody said, oh, look at Baker Mayfield. He's letting everybody know he belongs with the best quarterbacks in the NFL. They finished the season 2-7 at the end of the year. So they got him right now, and he will be mad, and he'll be ticked off for greatness, and he is going to go and ball. But I'm sure the Bucks, just like the Browns were, and maybe teams around the NFL will go, yeah, but once we give them the money, like, what's going to happen after that?
0: Yeah, I mean, it's a good question. I think that they need to go ahead and take care of him and get it done. And,
1: yeah,
0: and whatever drove them to have their negotiations break off, whatever the problem was, I feel like that there could be some kind of middle even compromise. And why do I think that? Because Tampa Bay clearly is a team that will have that middle even compromise. They just did it with Vita Vea. Right? Hey, we're not going to trade you, big fella. We're not going to give you a long-term extension, big fella. But you know what we're going to do? We're going to put some sugar on top. Right?
1: Mm-hmm.
0: You ain't got no guaranteed money. Now you got $30 million guaranteed money. Right? That'll change somebody's opinion quick, fast, and hurry. Now, I know Baker's money's different. He's already going to make $40 million. But, if it was 2 years that they offered him and he wanted three, you know, maybe they can get to a three-year mark where – you know, the money's not as much every year, but he still gets 3 years. You know what I'm saying? Like, there's ways to work around it where you could come to some kind of middle ground where you're not breaking the bank. You're not, you know, just sinking your organization and dumping all your resources into one guy. But you can still make him feel the love, make him feel like he's that franchise quarterback because, oh, by the way, he is.
1: Right.
0: It ain't guaranteed that you're going to get another guy to be that franchise quarterback. And I just feel like that at some point, cooler heads will prevail. He put a deadline on him. He ain't put no deadline on his agent. Right?
1: Ah,
0: so his agent
1: could
0: talk with the team, as far as I'm concerned. Like, I don't know this, but that's just how I feel. The agent can be talking all they want, and if they come to something that sounds like it makes sense, Baker, this is what they're offering. This is what we got in front of us. I don't think we'll get a better offer out on the open market. This is probably a really good deal for you.
1: And the risk. Yeah, the risk.
0: Right.
1: Really, that's the biggest thing is I think Baker's going to have a great season due to having that chip on his shoulder. And he has the opportunity to make a lot of money. Like, if they get to the NFC Championship or, God forbid, the Super Bowl or something like that, the next thing you know, he's up there with the tip top. But if he gets injured, then all of a sudden that money drops dramatically. So, you know, they could go, hey, Baker, it was about years. We'll give you 4 years, but there'll be some of that funny money that we talked about on the back end of it. Make them feel good and feel valued. I think they can get it done. They should get it done.
0: I would think so. I mean, and when we talk about funny money with NFL contracts, look, I'm in Las Vegas, cover the Raiders, obviously, and Kirk Cousins just signed a free agent deal with the Raiders, right? It's basically like $20 million.
1: Mm-hmm.
0: But if you remember when it was released, when Shefty put out the tweet, oh, Kirk Cousins just signed a five-year, $120 million deal or something. It's like, wait, what?
1: Yeah.
0: And I was like, there's no way. And Raider fans would hit me up like, Q, what are they doing? Are you serious? And then you look at the contract, it's like, void year.
1: Yeah, right.
0: But, you know what I'm saying? But they set it up a certain way to make the numbers work. So just when you see a contract in the NFL, it says one thing, but 9 times out of 10, it means something else.
1: Yeah, you hear people.
0: Like an infomercial.
1: Yeah, salary cap is a myth. Right, isn't that what people say? And that's man, shout out to all the smart GMs and everybody that figures out how to make all this stuff work. Because a lot of times the numbers look outrageous, and guys know, like, I'm not going to see that. I'm only going to see the guaranteed money, and that's why that is so important.
0: That's why that matters the most. And again, I've always said it, Emmett, that teams will keep players in the mix that they want to keep on the team. And in the mix. If they say they can't afford you, they don't want you. He's Emmett Golden. I'm Q Myers. It's game night here on ESPN Radio, the all-new ESPN app, SiriusXM Channel 80, and tune in.
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0: More roster shakeups in the NBA. I'm Q Myers. Cleveland, Denver, and the Clippers agreed on a trade, sending Peyton Watson to the Cavaliers, Max Strus to LA, and an unprotected 2031 Cavs first round pick and a 2032 Kings second rounder to the Nuggets. Sources told ESPN Watson will sign a new 4-year, $88 million deal to join the Cavaliers, plus a player option and a trade kicker. Watson started 40 games last season, averaged career highs in points, rebounds, assists, and steals while shooting 41% from three-point land. He also had 40 30-point games after having none in his first three NBA seasons. In the NFL, the hold-in for Buccaneers defensive tackle Vita Vea has ended. Him and his agent have reached an agreement with Tampa Bay on a one-year extension that adds $6 million to the $18 million he was already set to make in 2026, giving him $24 million plus an additional $24 million in 2027. He'll now make $30 million guaranteed. Last month, prior to the start of training camp, Vea requested a trade as he had no guaranteed money on his existing deal. Also, the Texans receiving corps took a big hit on Wednesday as wideout Jaden Higgins suffered a torn ACL. Higgins, who was off to a great start in training camp, had played 10 games, started 10 games last season, had 525 receiving yards, 6 touchdowns during his rookie season. For more scores and analysis, check out ESPN.com and the all-new ESPN app. Coming up, more Game Night with Emmett Golden and me, Q Myers, here on ESPN Radio.
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0: 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We are excited about NFL coming up, college football coming up, NBA moves are going on, but one of my favorite events every single year is the Little League World Series, and we saw some fireworks this evening. Join us now to talk all about that is ESPN baseball analyst Eduardo Perez. And Eduardo, thanks so much for your time. I appreciate you, and I wanted to have you on briefly to talk about this final game in the Little League World Series that I saw today with the Bayou, New Jersey, and Bridgewater, Massachusetts, and the walk-off that happened. And what caught my attention is you and Jessica Mendoza going into the last inning says, the baddest man in all the land is coming up. Let's see if they pitch to him. They pitched to him, and he went yard. Mason Rincon, game, set, match. It was over. How fun was that finish to that game?
1: Yeah, it was a lot of fun, and the fans were just electric. And, you know, it's interesting because Mason Rincon, who did not get pitched to leading up to the Little League World Series, was pitched to the first time up, and he popped up to first base on some sliders out of the zone. He was getting a little antsy. And then when he missed that first pitch, I was like, okay, there's no way they're going to continue to pitch to him. Well, they did. And that's one of the big reasons we were able to get back to our hotels pretty quickly, is because Mason Rincon let everyone know why they pitch around him. It's a moment for him to remember for the rest of his life. It's a moment for his father and family members and teammates to remember for the rest of their lives. And how about the kid? The kid knew the moment. As soon as he hit it, he knew. He knew the dimensions. He knew that he got it all. And that's pretty darn cool.
0: I think that one would have gone out of the Golden Gate Park. I mean, that right. thing was he drilled that one.
1: Yeah, he really did drill that one, and it was just really exciting. The post game interview with Jess as well. You know, the kid understands it. He gets it, and you know, it's special moments for special kids, and all around the way that this Little League World Series started with Nicaragua beating Dominican Republic. It's not a walk-off, but it really did feel like a walk-off throw from right field. You get that, and then the day ends with that walk-off home run. So just a special day here in Williamsport all around.
2: What is it like for you, big leaguer, you know, in the media now, you know, actually just have done it all when it comes to playing baseball, and you see these young people pursuing their dreams? What is it like for you to get to call these games?
1: It's phenomenal. Look, this was every big leaguer's dream, is to play in the Little League World Series. And some of us were able to do it, right? Some of us were able to make it all the way to the Little League World Series, and most of us weren't. And to be able to be here in Williamsport, I know that it's a privilege. It's a privilege for all of us that are calling these games to understand how important it is to these kids, to the families, to the grandparents, to the cities. Earlier today, the Nicaragua game, the manager for the team went up and told the kid, this is for Leon. This is for a city who has never won a Little League World Series game. And just imagine the pressure on 12-year-olds, but at the same time, they make it fun for them. And the environment that the Little League does all around is special for the fans. It's special for the kids. And it really does make this trip so much shorter than any other trip that we have to cover. Even though it's in the middle of nowhere, it's in the middle of the place that we want to be right now.
0: Eduardo Perez, ESPN baseball analyst, is with us here on Game Night on ESPN Radio on the ESPN app. We'll close out with this. I was telling Emmett earlier that what I love about this is not only the whole event, but we always learn so many people's names. We learn their nicknames. And it's like, Eduardo, those memories stick with us forever. How great is it that we start to get introduced to some guys that may never play it in Major League Baseball, but we're seeing them, we're getting to know their personalities at this innocent age of 12, 13, 14 years old?
1: 100%. My favorite question to ask all the kids is, what's your favorite food? Because I'm like, and it's not what mom wants you to say, it's what you want to say. And I think it's awesome. Look, you know, before we even got on and I got on, you guys were talking about all the signings and free agent signings and extensions and how many millions of dollars, or sometimes now we cover college and it's not at its purity anymore because we have to not, because it's, we're talking NIL money and everything. This, these kids are playing for the love of the game, for hanging out with their buddies all summer. While other kids are going to school, they're like, hey, I'm 12 years old and I'm in the Little League World Series and you're watching me on TV. This is what it's all about. And the love, the zest, and it's international. It's from coast to coast from the USA. And at the same time, we get to see kids from other regions be able to experience what it is to play ball here in what is the greatest venue for a 12-year-old that there is in the entire country.
0: Absolutely. It's so much fun to watch. I love it. You guys are doing a fantastic job, and the kids are...

0: You know, who's your favorite player? And when you start to hear, you know, these answers from these kids, you realize, like, I was always told when I was younger that there's only two people that tell you the truth in life, right? Alcoholics or drunks and kids.
1: Yeah. I was going to say old people and kids. So maybe
0: yeah,
1: it's
0: that's
1: three.
0: True. Okay. That's true. So maybe three. But the kids will always tell you, man, it's just so funny just to see their style. And, I mean, when Rincon hit that home run, Emmett, I think the ball mm-hmm. might still be going. Like, yeah. It just, he hit that thing, and it was no questions asked. And it was just so cool because they had called it. Like, I wonder if they're going to pitch to him because mm-hmm. we know what he could do. And when they pitched to him, they found out what he could do, and he drilled that bad boy. As a matter of fact, we got that that call right here. Check it out.
2: Center field, the game is over. Mason Rincon goes into the shrubs in center field, and that allows Bayonne, New Jersey to win the game.
1: And he's going to remember that for the rest of his life, that highlight courtesy of ESPN. And that's the cool thing. I think we all, like, if you grow up playing sports, I think we all have a moment that we never forget, that we can literally feel ourselves in that moment, even to this day. And I guarantee you, that is the rest of his life. He's going to remember that moment. It might be some more, because some tells me they're not done.
0: I'll tell you what, man. Rincon is going to remember that forever. His dad is the manager of the squad, which is really cool. He had mentioned in the post game interview that, you know, his dad pushes him and knows what he can do. And I mean, how special is that, right? Mm-hmm. You're a dad. I'm a dad. Could you imagine seeing your son go to bat and just end the game?
1: Oh man!
0: I mean, how awesome is that?
1: Oh dog! I remember my son's senior year. He got hurt. And he came back and he missed 90% of the season in his first game, forced a fumble, you know, that helped the team win the game. They won by five. He forced a fumble. We scored. And that was one of the proudest moments in the world for me. You know, we all love to see our kids compete. And when they do something special, it's almost like we did it.
0: Yeah, no, you're right about that. And I remember that when that happened. I remember when he did that because we gave him love on all the way up that night.
1: Yeah. Special teams player of the week. First game back. I'll never forget it.
0: Man, I'm telling you, it's something to be said, though, about the Little League World Series. And like I said, when you start to get to know some of these players and as the tournament goes on, like I said, some of these names will resonate in your mind forever. Like, I mean, can you imagine that? You know, we talk sports every single day. Right. Even when we're not working, we talk sports. I mean, this is our passion. But all of a sudden, this World Series will pop up and then we'll start going back reminiscing. Oh, man. Remember Big Al? Man, remember Monet Davis? Remember Danny Almonte? Remember this? You know, like there's certain squads that will step out, you know, they'll just stand out and just it's awesome, man. It really is. And so big ups to all the kids that are getting that opportunity to play in the Little League World Series, because, again, everyone's not going to win it. But just to be there and have that experience and that opportunity is phenomenal. I mean, Eduardo just told us, you know, every big leaguer always wanted to play in the Little League World Series, and most of them did not get that opportunity. That's incredible.
1: Yeah, I wanted to play in it too growing up. You know, we never got that far.
0: I couldn't even get out of the All-Star game, man. What you talking about?
1: Oh, man. Nah, I was on some teams, but we never got that close to getting there. But always wanted to, and would just sit there and watch the Little League World Series. Like, man, I wish that was me. So it's just a really cool thing for these young folks.
0: Yeah, thanks for bringing up bad memories. You said we'll always remember. Yeah, I got thrown out at third base, man. Let's not talk about that. I got thrown out at third base. I'm just saying. You don't get thrown out at third.
1: I took one off the wall in high school at Progressive Field. I'll never forget it. My senior year. Will never forget that.
0: He's up here bragging. I'm talking about I got thrown out. What kind of – you're supposed to have compassion, man. You're supposed to be there for your boy.
1: Because I was a good player. So I don't – you know what I'm saying?
3: So what you're trying to say is Q wasn't good. That's what you're
0: saying. I wasn't in high school either. This is a high schooler. I was a little leaguer. Where did we go from little league to high school? Now you're talking about pony league and all this other stuff.
1: Well, you know, I never got thrown out Stealing the base in Little League.
0: I never got thrown out stealing bases either. I got thrown out at third because I was angry at my all-star manager who took my helmet away so someone else could use a helmet that fit the guy at bat. And he said, you don't need no helmet to run. I said, I do need a helmet so I can see. And he said, no, you don't. So

0: I said, you know what? When I get a chance to run, I ain't stopping. And I didn't.
1: Well, so is this the same coach that didn't pick you up that one day?
0: Yes.
1: Oh,
0: yes.
1: All right. So never mind. I'm with you. That's right.
2: That coach had it out for you, brother.
1: Right.
0: Yeah.
1: Right.
0: He left me on my porch. So yeah. Right. He was not a fan of your
1: Forget
0: boy.
1: That guy. Man, like stop that. Sending shots at Durando and send shots at that coach. All right. That's the dude we need to be sending shots at. All right.
0: True story. He's Evan Golden. I'm Q Myers. I'm crushed, but I'm gonna be all right. It's game night here on ESPN Radio. Coming up next, AJ Brown. He's catching passes from a new quarterback. How did he do against his former quarterback and teammates? That's next on Game Night on ESPN Radio on the all-new ESPN app.
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0: Check it out. 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Emmett, I want to get into all things Patriots and Eagles as they had their joint practices. But I got to tell you, man, you know, here on game night, we lock in on the women's college game. Mm-hmm. We lock in on the WNBA. I got so excited when I saw on the schedule the Lynx and the Valkyries. I thought, man, this is going to be a great game. Well, not so much. Not so much so far. It's almost halftime, and the Lynx are up 35-20. They are so good. And the Valkyries home, and they don't really lose at home.
2: Right.
0: They are losing at home, and Minnesota just, they look like everything is just so easy for them. It feels like they're the number one team, which they are. Mm-hmm. It just feels like everyone else is playing for second place.
2: Yeah, 35-20 right now with 2:40 left in the half. Minnesota on top of the Valkyries. Yeah, I was excited for this, and I actually was expecting Golden State to, you know, hey, it's one versus two. We at home. Let's show them that, you know, what we are and who we are. Message has not been received, at least up to this point, because the Lynx go allow us to reintroduce ourselves.
0: Yeah, the Valkyries that were trying to tell them who they were, well, they have not told them who they were enough at this stage of the game, as Minnesota has a nice little commanding lead. But it's a long game. It's not even halftime yet, so we'll continue to update you on that as well. But I did want to get into the Patriots and Eagles joint practices. A.J. Brown going up against his former team. He's been the guy that the Patriots, they went and made the trade for, bring him in, another weapon for Drake May, and be that go-to guy. You know, they let Stephon Diggs walk. Stephon Diggs is now in Washington with the Commanders, but A.J. Brown is that guy in New England. And it sounds like, from everything that I heard and read, A.J. Brown had himself a day.
2: Oh, yeah, you know how it is when you go against your old team. You want to show them, hey, this is what you're missing out on. This, it had you treated me better. You know, you could have me on your roster right now. So I'm not surprised at all. I feel like if it goes one of two ways. Guys either DTM, do too much, and it goes terrible, or they just ball. And, you know, they kind of elevate their game. And we know A.J. Brown is one of those guys who can elevate, you know, their game seemingly whenever he wants to. So I'm not surprised at all he had a great practice today.
0: Yeah, well, let's hear from A.J. Brown following the practice, talking about the practice.
8: Closure? No, it's not about no closure or anything, man. It's love. You know, I want a Super Bowl ring with them. And it's always be love, no matter how anyone feels. You know, I love Philly, and I will always love Philly. But I'm here now, and that's where my feet are, and that's what I'm focused on.
16: Have you talked to Jones?
8: No.
16: How did you leave things with him?
8: Philly, man, y'all tough, man. Man, it's love. But listen, I honestly, guys, none of that stuff even matters. Yeah, I think you all should want to report something positive. You know, you know, asking the question is going to turn negative. So let's not get into that. I mean, let's keep everything positive. It's love my way, and just move forward. That's all.
2: Yeah, it's good to hear he's moving forward. You know, but people are going to ask the question.
0: I like how he finished that though.
2: Yeah,
0: I thought that was a really good way to finish it, as opposed to just, like, no comment or just...
2: Oh, yeah, yeah, yeah.
0: You know what I mean? Like, right. I feel like the way he said, like, hey, look, man, at the end of the day, y'all just keep it pushing, man. Look, it's all love with Philly. Obviously, it's not all love with Jalen Hurts. We get it, right? Right. I love the fact that he just kind of nipped it in the bud. Like, look, this is kind of what it is, man. Just move on.
2: Right. And I thought the exchange was perfect. You got to ask him about Jalen Hurts. For sure. You have to. You're not doing your job if you don't. And he answered it right. You know, he didn't, like you say, he didn't go no comment. He said it's all love. So he handled that. He handled it perfectly. I thought that was a good exchange.
0: Yeah, absolutely. What's Sal Powell? You know Sal Powell. He knows all things. Well, he knows all things NFL, but he's the mayor of Philly as well. He was on NFL Live and just talked about A.J. Brown, that wide receiver, and how good he really was.
17: From a football standpoint, Dan, the big headline out of the New England Patriots in this practice is that A.J. Brown, far and away today, for both teams, was the best wide receiver on the field. He caught 6 of 7 balls. Remember, this is a guy that got not only one, but two $100 million contracts out of the Philadelphia Eagles. He was 30% of their passing offense last year. Patriots lose Stephon Diggs. They got to try to get back to the Super Bowl. They brought in A.J. Brown. It looks like all of the offseason work and off the field work between A.J. Brown and Drake May is definitely paying off.
2: It's not surprising, though. You know, like, he's a top receiver. This is the story is how will he react throughout the season, games when he doesn't get the ball and stuff. Because winning and making plays was not a problem in Philly at all. You know, went to a Super Bowl and won another one. So, and he made plays when he got opportunities. The thing that seemed to be the issue was not getting the ball as much or not being as big of a part of the offense as he would have liked to have been. So I expect him to make plays when he gets an opportunity. It's, you know, is he going to pull out that book on the sideline to try right. to keep it together if he goes two games without getting the amount of looks he's expecting to get?
0: Well, it sounds like that they're probably going to load him up with a heavy workload. I mean, this dude is, you know, clear-cut number one wide receiver. Obviously, Drake May needs to have that guy, especially as a young quarterback in this Josh McDaniels offense that they're running there in New England. I could see them really loading him up and sending a lot of work his way. But the one thing I'll say, if you go back and look at his numbers, it's not like he wasn't getting used in Philadelphia. Oh, he just wasn't happy.
2: Right.
0: I mean, he just wasn't happy. Like, he literally won the Super Bowl and said, yeah, the journey was better than winning. Huh?
2: Mm-hmm.
0: Wait, what? Right? Yeah. Let me win something like the Super Bowl, man. I'm walking around all year long. You can't tell me nothing. I'm feeling great about what we just did. He talking about the journey was good, but, you know, the win in the whole Super Bowl, it's okay. He thought it'd be more satisfying. So he just, at some point, I don't know exactly what triggered it. I don't know when it happened. At some point, he just wasn't feeling happy in his environment, regardless if he was winning games, catching balls or not.
2: Yeah, they would. It'd be victories after the game, and he wouldn't even want to talk, you know, to the media, which right. is weird. We're used to guys having a bad game, having a right. drop, or maybe they got blown out. The team gets blown out, and the guy's like, "No, I'm not talking because I'm going to say something I regret." It's wild when you feel that way after a victory, you know, because at that point, then it's like, all right, so winning isn't the most important, right. you know, and that's something that I think A.J. Brown has been painted as, like, that he doesn't necessarily care about winning, and I think it's due to some of his actions, but all that can change. Things change all the time, and perceptions can, but if he gets to New England, they're having success, and at some point he's not happy this season, and everybody's going to go, yeah, all he cares about is getting the ball.
0: Well, see, the thing about it is I also think that, you know, that relationship he has with Mike Vrabel is going to go a long way as well.
2: Yeah, right?
0: Because
2: good.
0: Everything
2: yeah.
0: that we heard leading up to the trade, after the trade, was the fact that they talk all the time. They talk about things that aren't even football. They're just really close and have a really good relationship. And sometimes it's something to be said about your environment, that where you're at. Regardless if you're doing something that you love or not, you also got to love where you're at. And it sounds like, at least for now, that's exactly how he feels. What about in Buffalo? Super Bowl or bust? That's next on Game Night on ESPN Radio, the ESPN app, SiriusXM Channel 80, and tune in.
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0: A lot of moving and shaking going on in the NBA. I'm Q Myers. Cleveland, Denver, and the Clippers, they all agreed on a trade sending Peyton Watson to the Cavaliers, Max Strus to L.A., and an unprotected 2031 Cavs first-round pick and a 2032 Kings second-rounder to the Nuggets. Sources told ESPN Watson will sign a new four-year, $88 million deal to join the Cavs, plus a player option and a trade kicker. Watson had a heck of a year last season. He started 40 games, averaged career highs in points, rebounds, assists, and steals while shooting 41% from three. He also had 44. He also had four 30-point games after having none in his first three NBA seasons. In the NFL, the hold-in for Buccaneers defensive tackle Vita Vea has ended. Sources told ESPN's Adam Schefter, Vea reached an agreement with the Bucs on a one-year extension that adds $6 million to the $18 million he was already set to make in 2026 for a total of $24 million plus an additional $24 million in 2027. He'll now make $30 million guaranteed. In the WNBA, wing star guard AZ Fudd, the number one pick in this year's WNBA draft, will undergo a procedure on her injured right knee and miss the remainder of the season. She last played on August 5th and has missed Dallas's last five games. She previously tore her ACL and meniscus in the same knee back in 2023 after tearing the same ACL and MCL in 2019. Only two games on the docket tonight in the WNBA. Currently, the Lynx lead the Valkyries 41-26 at the half, and the Mystics, they defeated the Tempo 93-82. For more scores and analysis, check out ESPN.com and the all-new ESPN app. Coming up, more Game Night with Emmett Golden and me, Q Myers, here on ESPN Radio.
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0: friendly push to try to help you be the best that you could be. 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
0: if
1: not
0: you're
1: mean.
0: The mean one, right. 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
0: you are the nicest guy I know.
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0: You know, another one of my famous sayings, you can't change the people around you. You need to change the people around you. He is not the mean one. He is definitely the nicest guy in the world. He goes by the name of Emmett Golden. Me? Nah, not so much. I'm Q Myers. It's Game Night here on ESPN Radio. The all-new ESPN app, SiriusXM Channel 80, and tune in. 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
2: 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The Buffalo Bills.
4: This is Elena Getzenberg covering the Bills. The big question in Buffalo is if giving the keys to Josh Allen's future to a first-time head coach in Joe Brady was the right move. There is immense pressure on the Bills, and Allen specifically, to take the steps the team hasn't with the 2024 MVP at quarterback to reach and then win the franchise's first Super Bowl title. There's intrigue surrounding defensive coordinator Jim Leonard and his switch in defensive scheme to a 3-4 base, and excitement for the connection between Allen and new number one wide receiver DJ Moore. The answer, however, if the changes were for the best, won't come until the postseason.
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0: When it comes to the Buffalo Bills, Emmett, it is all about the postseason.
1: Yep.
0: They are one of those teams where it's not just about getting to the playoffs and maybe making a deep run. It is, you better get to the playoffs and you better make a deep run or it's going to be looked at as a disappointment, right? They've got a guy at the quarterback position at Josh Allen who is now been a league MVP. We know all the individual accolades that he's had, and now he's in that category of, yeah, but what have you done in the postseason?
1: And it's a privilege to be there. Like, it really is. You know how good you have to be for everybody to go, man, whatever, for the regular season, because we know you got that. Even in a bad year, you're still going to be a wild card. You should. And that is as long as, you know, guys are healthy and Josh Allen being the biggest one of that. Now, Josh needs some help, you know, as far as playmakers on the outside of receiver. DJ Moore comes in, and I got a feeling that DJ is going to help out a lot. I actually feel pretty confident that he's going to make an impact on that Bills offense this year.
0: Yeah, you know, I'm really surprised. I've said this multiple times after the move was made. I'm surprised Chicago let DJ Moore roll.
1: Mm-hmm.
0: I really am, and I really believe that Buffalo is going to benefit. Josh Allen's going to benefit. Remember when they moved on from Stephon Diggs, the plan was, oh, we're going to go with the two tight end set. We're not going to have to worry about the wide receivers. We're going to draft Keon Coleman. He's going to go ahead and fill that void. But these two tight ends are so dynamic that we'll be able to fill that void and not have to worry about Stephon Diggs and whether he was give me the ball, give me the ball, give me the ball, typical wide receiver type guy or not. And that clearly didn't work out. Remember, they went and made a move for Amari Cooper.
1: Yeah.
0: That didn't work out. It seemed like they cycled in a bunch of different wide receivers, and it just didn't quite work. Now you bring in DJ Moore, who's a dude.
1: Mm-hmm.
0: To me, that's an absolute dude. I think that he's going to really help this Buffalo Bills team. But again, Emmett, it ain't going to matter until the postseason. It really isn't.
1: No, not at all. I am also interested in Keon Coleman because he is not done well. You know, I won't say he didn't. He's not what I think they expected him to be. You know, last year he had 38 catches for 404 yards and 4 touchdowns. That's not right. Number one receiver type numbers. And they brought him. When they drafted him, they thought he was going to be their number one at some point. So I'm very interested, especially in the preseason, to see how he plays and kind of what his future holds. Because this is why they went and got DJ right. Moore. Because Coleman was supposed to take care of that role, and he hasn't been able to up to this point.
0: I think most of us thought that they were going to trade Keon Coleman this offseason. And then Joe Brady got that job and immediately said, oh, no, you're going to be a big part of what we're doing moving forward. Ain't nobody trading this guy. And so mm-hmm. they didn't. They stuck to their word. They didn't trade him. Joe Brady feels like he can unleash them, right? There's always coaches that think that they can get the most out of certain players or quarterbacks. They, oh, hey, I could be the guy. And maybe he can. Maybe he understands what makes Keon Coleman go. If they can get some really good production out of him, okay, now you got something. But if things go a little bit sideways, I wouldn't be surprised if they move him by the trade deadline.
1: I was thinking, I know they won't cut him because, again, just too high of a pick and just too valuable of an asset invested in him to cut him. But think about it. If DJ Moore produces and Coleman lives up to the expectations when he got into the league, then all of a sudden, watch out. Because I think the Bills' biggest issue has been who are their pass catchers? You know, who are the guys, the playmakers on offense? We know Josh Allen is a playmaker, and he
0: James Cook.
1: Cook as well. Mm-hmm. And those two guys have elevated that offense. But imagine if they had some help, then all of a sudden that makes both of them even that much more dangerous.
0: The one other thing about this Buffalo Bills team is their defense going to stay healthy? It seems like that every year we're starting to talk about big-time playmakers on that defense being banged up at the wrong time. I always go back to Terrell Bernard. I like him a lot at the linebacker position. I know he's not necessarily a household name. He is there. He is a household name in Buffalo. But he seems like a guy. He is a guy I know that is around the ball quite a bit, but he gets banged up. He, you know, and when he gets banged up and he's not in there, obviously that's a liability now. And it just, to me, the Bills' defense, somehow, some way, there's always like a hole, a pretty major hole in the linebacking core, the safety position. It seems like there's always one key player, at least, on that Bills' defense that's not available when they need him the most in the season.
1: Yeah, and that is, you know, that's kind of the story for everybody, right? Like, the season is so much a war of attrition that it can you overcome injuries? Do you have the depth to overcome the injuries? And, you know, in certain positions, they haven't. They haven't. So we'll find out if they were able to kind of get that depth this offseason for their defense, even the offensive line as well. You definitely want to see that.
0: And on top of that, now that we saw New England make the run to the Super Bowl last year, right? Is this all of a sudden a division that you're looking at now? It's a two-headed monster. Was that a one-off for New England? Can Buffalo, you know, take advantage of that division again? Or are we going to look back maybe in a couple years and say, oh, man, when they had the run, when they were that team that nobody could really compete with in the division, they didn't get it done, right? So how much more pressure is going to be on them now to get it done while – I guess there's still questions. Like, I think New England's going to take a step back this year just because their schedule's so much more difficult and they lost the Super Bowl. And we see teams that lose the Super Bowl a lot of times do take a step back the next year. It's always kind of hard to get back on that horse and ride it. But what if they don't? Yeah. What if they don't? All of a sudden, New England's back to being New England. Buffalo might be looking around. Josh Allen might be looking around. Bills Mafia might be looking around being like, wait, hold on. What about us? Mm-hmm. Hey, don't forget about us. We're still here. Oh, man, you had your shot. But in the NFL, it's like the window for a quarterback to throw the ball to.
1: Yeah.
0: It closes up quickly. Yeah, so does the winning window. It closes up pretty quickly as well.
1: Yeah, and I still think it's a two-headed monster, But with that being said, my family, my wife and kids make fun of me of the way I say monster. I have to, like, actually focus. I say
0: you
1: monster.
0: Like, you like monsters. It's all right. You like Eddie Munster back in there. I respect that, man. I'm not a TV guy, but I do the monsters.
1: Yeah, I have to literally focus to say that word. I don't think New England's going to win 14 games again this year.
0: No.
1: Yeah,
0: no,
1: I think
0: they'll
1: be a good football team, but I don't know if we're going to see them go on the run that they did last year. So there'll be some competition. I think it's between the Patriots and the Bills because Miami and the Jets, I mean, I ain't even got to speak on it from that standpoint. But, yeah, it should be a good race between those two teams in the AFC East this year.
0: And when it comes to the Buffalo Bills, when it's all said and done, it's going to be about what they do in the postseason. Regular season's going to be fun. New stadium's going to be fun. Fans are going to be fired up, excited, jumping through tables on fire, doing hoops and tricks and all that good stuff. Nothing matters until the postseason when you're the Buffalo Bills. He's Emmett Golden. I'm Q Myers. 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

0: House Party 2? You see House Party 2?
1: Yeah, yeah, I saw all the House Parties.
0: All right, nice.
1: I saw them even when they started not being good anymore. Right?
0: Yeah.
1: But yeah, they were still House Parties, so you had to watch them. But who didn't want to throw a House Party? Like, we all attempted to throw that kid and play House Party, knowing that we weren't kid or play.
0: Or play,
1: and we
0: yeah.
1: didn't have any kind of way of throwing a party like that. But we all saw that movie. It was like, you know what? That's a good idea. I'm going to throw a pajama jamma jam. I'm going to invite all the girls. My homeboy's going to come over. Got the DJ's going to come to the house. Yeah, we're going to have a great time. Man, that never worked out.
0: It's like, when are my parents leaving so I can throw this party? They used to call me and my cousin Kid and Play for obvious reasons. Yeah, you know.
1: Let me guess. You were Kid.
0: Yeah, yep. Exactly.
2: How obvious were the reasons?
0: Yes.
1: 100%. Unbelievable. This guy never ceases to amaze me. He goes by the name of Emmett Golden. I'm Q Myers. It's game night here on ESPN Radio, the all-new ESPN app, SiriusXM Channel 80. And tune in. 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I'm actually in Houston right now. The Raiders took on the Texans. They're going to play the actual preseason game coming up tomorrow. That's actually ESPN's game. Looking forward to that. That's at 8 p.m. Eastern time. But they had a joint practice, and unfortunately, I saw one of their really good wide receivers go down with the injury, and today we found out that it was a really bad injury, a torn ACL. As a matter of fact, Adam Schefter was on the Pat McAfee show talking about Jaden Higgins.
3: Jaden Higgins, the Texans wide receiver, tore his ACL, so he's out for the year, which is a devastating blow, and that's not a good injury to have, and you wish him the best and hope he gets back soon, but that's awful. That happened during yesterday. D'Amico Ryan said he hurt his leg. He was being evaluated, and it turned out to be a torn ACL.
0: You hate to hear that.
1: Yeah.
0: You know, you hate to hear that.
1: Especially for a team like the Texans. You know,
0: right.
1: I mean, look, I'm here. I cover the Raiders. But watching the Texans, I realize how good that team really is. Right? We know that their defense is great. Their defense is Super Bowl caliber. But their offense has to get on track. C.J. Stroud has to do better than he did at the end of the year last year in the postseason when he didn't play his best ball. Well, you know how to make him play a little bit better? Get him some protection and let his weapons shine. Jaden Higgins is one of his better weapons, right?
0: I mean,
1: this guy was a early round pick a year ago, and he's really been showing to be the guy that can take that next level. And it just stinks for the team that, you know, has Super Bowl aspirations to lose a big time player like that, especially, you know, not in a game, in a joint practice, right? It was nothing malicious that was happening. Just these things happen. It's football. Football happens. We're going to hear about more and more injuries, but that's a tough blow for the Houston Texans for sure.
0: And, you know, a lot of times it's non-contact too. And that, you know, it kind of makes it even worse. Like, all you were doing were playing. It'd be one thing if somebody fell on your leg and, you know, you broke something or whatever, then you could go, man, it was a physical game. Maybe we should have stayed, or physical practice. Maybe we should have stayed off the ground. But sometimes you just run and cut, or you land after you jump and your season's over. And, you know, and a lot of times it's bad for the player, but even for the team, now you're like, wow, we got to find a replacement for somebody that's not easily replaceable.
1: Well, you know, that reminds me of what happened over the weekend with the Vikings and Jamal Adams. He went down with a non-contact injury. His season's over, and I really hated that for Jamal. I mean, look, I hate it for any player that gets injured because, again, these guys are just out there. They're doing what they love. They're passionate about the game. There's only a handful of games that you're guaranteed. If you don't get, you know, make the postseason, your season's over after 17 games. Like, that's all you get. 17 of these bad boys, right? And so you want to see these guys as healthy as possible. But last year, Jamal Adams was with the Raiders, and he was just trying to stay on the field. You know what I mean? Because he, the last few years, he's been so banged up, and he thought, and he told us in the locker room many times, man, I thought, bro, my career was over, right? Yeah. I mean, you know, he talking about I had, you know, a muscle just come right off the bone, basically, right? I mean, it was really bad, and he battled back. And all year last year, he stayed on the field. So when the season got wrapped up, and we all know that the Raiders stunk, right? They won 3 games.
0: Yeah.
1: But in the locker room, he's like, man, I know that this season didn't go the way I wanted it to, but what a goal I had was to be healthy all season long, and I made it, right? And so he was feeling great about himself. I was happy for him. I'm happy for any of these guys that they get to continue to live out their dreams. And then in a preseason game, he goes down with a non-contact injury, and his season's over already. Like, yeah. As happy as he was, is gone just like that.
0: Yeah. Football, 100% injury rate. Like, yeah. Everybody gets hurt. You know, every at some point, you just hope it's not as bad as some of the injuries we've, you know, been seeing. You know, they're dealing with stuff with the Chargers, with their offensive lineman.
1: Center.
0: Yeah, their center that went down. And it's brutal because, you know, you could lose a season before it starts due to, you know, if you have enough injuries, it could happen.
1: We've seen that happen with multiple teams. They get hit with bunch of injuries. I mean, look, the Carolina Panthers got hit early in training camp with a slew of injuries. And so, yeah, these things just happen. That's the nature of this sport. But you mentioned the Chargers. You mentioned their center, their big free agent acquisition, Tyler Biadasz. Adam Schefter, again, on the Pat McAfee Show, is talking about the injury to the center.
3: Tyler Biadasz is out indefinitely, suffered ACL damage yesterday to his knee. There are other injuries in his leg as well. He's getting more medical opinions, gathering more information to see how long he'll be sidelined, but it's going to be for a while at the very least right now. So hopefully he can make it back at some point this season, but everything is up in the air right now. And it just feels like every single day there's somebody else that's it's awful. It's terrible. And I've had a few people call me up and they're like, I know the PA bargained for more time off during the offseason. They wanted these players out of the facility. But they're like, they're not playing as much football. They're not doing enough practice. Why is this happening? It just seems like there's a lot of that that's out there right now.
0: It is. It is. And I knew when he hurt himself earlier in the day and we got to the show doing game night and there was no news, I knew it was all bad news because typically because you know they had already checked him out and examined him. Right. That's why I kind of figured it was going to be bad. To Adam's point, and I, again, it's called a recency bias, it doesn't feel like back in the day when they did two-a-days and four preseason games, didn't seem like a bunch of this stuff was happening. But in the same breath, the guys then weren't as fast and as strong and as quick as they are now. And maybe it's either one of two things. It's either they're not callousing their bodies enough to get ready to play football, or they're doing so much during the offseason with speed and such, and, you know, all this other type of stuff that their body can't handle, you know, what the body's able to do because, you know, they're such a high-level athlete and they move so fast and they're so quick that maybe the body isn't made to do some of this stuff.
1: You know, and the third element to that is we're paying attention a lot more, too, right?
0: That's true.
1: We're focusing, you know, it's not like I was focusing on all the injuries that were happening when I was 12. You know what I mean? Like, it's just, okay. But some of us did, right? Some of us are locked in. But now, I mean, this is what we do. So we're always paying attention, and we're seeing a lot of these injuries. But these players, to your point, they're getting bigger, faster, stronger. They're training all year long, and these type of things happen. And that's why whenever players hold out, like Vita Vea, and say, hey, I want to get my guaranteed money, I never begrudge them. You'll never hear me say a bad thing about a player trying to get his contract. The only time I have a problem with this is if a player goes back to the team every single year.
0: Right.
1: Like, hey, man, you know what I mean? Like, you have a three-year extension. They add some money to it. Okay, cool. And then next year you come back. Hey, I need some more money.
0: And then didn't Cam Hayward
1: I think DeAndre
0: do that?
1: Hopkins. I feel like DeAndre Hopkins did that for a couple
0: of
1: years.
0: It might have been. I feel like it was like maybe both of them did because I feel like Cam Hayward did that last year. Like, he had just got extended and was like, well, I'm holding out, you know, unless you extend me again. It was like, all right, dog, I get it, you know, but I'm with you. Other than that, you're not going to hear me say anything about a guy trying to get his cash.
1: Yeah, exactly, because, again, it's all about the guaranteed money, and you never know in this sport – when, you know, these guys are going to, you know, possibly play their last down. I mean, it's just that's the reality of it. So I never get mad at that, you know, when they want to get their money. And we know how much money these owners are bringing in, right? Mm-hmm. We know how much the National Football League is generating. So of these players that are out there entertaining, go ahead and get your money, young man. I'm not mad at that at all because you're not going to be a young man forever. But that Biadasz injury for the Chargers, man, that's a tough one on that offensive line. And remember last year they had multiple injuries on the offensive line and how that kind of derailed them or at least slowed them down from where they were trying to go. This is going to be a pretty big impact as well. He's Emma Golden. I'm Q Myers. Coming up, will the Bears be Super Bowl contenders or will they take a step back? It's Game Night on ESPN Radio, the ESPN app, SiriusXM Channel 80, and tune in.
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1: They agreed on a trade, said to Peyton Watson, to the Cavaliers, Max Strus to L.A., and an unprotected 2031 Cavs first-round pick and a 2032 Kings second-rounder to the Nuggets. Sources told ESPN Watson will sign a new four-year, $88 million deal to join the Cavaliers, and plus a player option and a trade kicker. In the NFL, the hold-in for Buccaneers defensive tackle Vita Vea has ended. Him and his agent reached an agreement with the Bucs on a one-year extension that adds $6 million to the $18 million he was already set to make in 2026, for a total of $24 million, plus an additional $24 million in 2027. He'll now make $30 million guaranteed. Also, the Texans receiving corps took a hit on Wednesday as wideout Jaden Higgins suffered a torn ACL. He was off to a really strong start to training camp, started 10 games, and had 525 receiving yards and 6 touchdowns during his rookie season. In the WNBA, wing star guard AZ Fudd, the number one overall pick of this year's WNBA draft, will undergo a procedure on her injured right knee and miss the remainder of the season. Only 2 games on the docket tonight. The Mystics, they defeated the Tempo 93-82. And currently the Lynx have the lead on the Valkyries 58-42 in the third quarter. For more scores and analysis, check out ESPN.com and all new ESPN app. Coming up, more game night with Evan Golden and me, Q Myers, here on ESPN Radio.
11: Hey, this is Rich Eisen letting you know to tune into the Rich Eisen Show on Thursday to get you set for yet another preseason week. 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
14: I'm Courtney Cronin covering the Bears, who look to get back to the top of the NFC North after winning the division last season. The story of training camp has been Caleb Williams' growth in his second season with Ben Johnson and the weapons around him, from Colston Loveland to Roma Dunze and Luther Burden. Those three will be pivotal. The Bears want to reach Johnson's lofty goal of being the highest scoring offense ever. And while the offense is humming, Chicago's defense is in a state of flux. The Bears' marquee free agent addition, safety Kobe Bryant, is out 4 to 6 months, and injuries elsewhere in the secondary have forced DC Dennis Allen to shuffle. And don't forget about the question marks with the pass rush. The Bears' offense being able to control games and score points at a high clip is what the team may need to compensate for the losses on the other side of the ball in order to get back to the playoffs in 2026.
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1: Hi, David Golden. I'm Q Myers. It's game night here on ESPN Radio, the all-new ESPN app, SiriusXM Channel 80, and tune in. 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Got to get into all things Chicago Bears for our NFL Two-A-Days around here, but Emmett, I got to throw this out here real quick. Good friend of the show, Jeff H. Sports 60 on Twitter. Mm-hmm. You know Jeff.
0: Yeah,
1: he's always sending. He's quick, man. He's quick. Whenever we say something on the show, he's quick to create a picture of it. We mentioned Kid and Play, and he sent a picture, quick, fast, in a hurry, of you and me looking like Kid and Play. I'm done, man. So I say it all the time. Be your own people. That is hilarious right there.
0: That's awesome. Jeff is awesome. And like you said, so quick with the pictures, and he sends them to us. Man, that is great. Yeah, Kid and Play. ESPN's version of Kid and Play right here.
1: There you go. Hey, man, look. Call us what you want to call us, right? That's what we're going to be, right? Yeah, just call us. He's Emmett Golden. I'm Q Myers, a.k.a. Kid and Play here on Game Night on ESPN Radio and the all-new ESPN. We're going to have to make something with that. Let's go ahead and hold on to that. Let's brainstorm that one while we talk about the Chicago Bears. And, look, there's a lot of expectations on this team this year. We saw Ben Johnson and Caleb Williams have a lot of success year one together. So, of course, naturally, they're going to get better, right? They're going to be better in year number two. You would expect them to. We talked about DJ Moore. He's no longer there. Roma Dunze, he's got to take that next step. He's a good friend of the show. We've had him on the show before. Luther Burden, he's there. They're expecting him to be able to make big strides. But my one question I have about the Bears, Emmett, they won a lot of games last year, last minute. You know, just one score games, barely pulling them out at the end.
0: Hail Marys
1: and all that. Never sustainable, right?
0: Right.
1: To me, that's never sustainable. You can never count on that being the case in the next year. So are they going to find ways to be leading those games instead of having to try to come back at the very end? Because if that's the case, it might not turn out the way that they expected to in Chicago.
0: Yeah, 11-6 last year, and there was at least four, games that kind of came down to the last play. So imagine if that goes the other way and they're 7-9. And that's the razor's edge that is the NFL. So I don't expect them to win all the games that come down to a final play this year, but I still expect them to be involved in the NFC North, because I think all these teams, I think this might be the closest division in the NFL, because I think any team could win it. And I think, Caleb Williams made a believer out of me, because I was very, very skeptical of Caleb after last year. I go, okay, I'm going to put some respect on his name, because he definitely made some gigantic plays. You got to do it again, though. That's the cold world that is the NFL. Having a good year is great. If you want to be looked at as the best of the best, you got to do it all the time. Consistency is what separates people in pro sports.
1: Week 4 against the Raiders, they won 25-24. Week 6 against Washington, they won 25-24. Week 7, they won 26-14 against the Saints. So that led a little bit of separation. Mm-hmm. Week 9 against the Cincinnati Bengals, 47-42. Week 10 against the Giants, 24-20. Mm. Week 11 against Minnesota, 19-17. Week 12 against Pittsburgh, 31-28.
0: Right.
1: You know what I mean? Week 16 against Green Bay, 22-16 in overtime. You're picking up what I'm laying down, right?
0: Yes. Yeah. You talk about one score games. Those are quite a few, you know, right. of them. And you're right. You can't live like that. And typically the pendulum swings the other way the following season. Yep. And it'll be interesting to see what happens if that does happen to them. How do they handle adversity? Because that's another thing. That's what the NFL is to football overall. How do right. you handle adversity? Because you're going to face it. There's no question about it. And they pulled out all, you know, the games when they were yep. facing adversity. And nobody bats 1,000, you know, so I don't, right. I'm not really expecting that to happen again this season.
1: No, I don't either. And so the next, as far as I'm concerned, the next step in this process for the Bears is not have those games like that.
0: Yeah.
1: Is not have those close games like
0: yeah,
1: that.
0: Yeah, be up by 2 touchdowns late.
1: Yeah, I mean, at least be comfortable in some of these games. Like, you know, you don't want to go down to the last couple seconds each and every week.

0: on track. We'll see how that goes. And you mentioned it, that division, right? Minnesota, yeah. I got questions because of Kyler Murray. I don't know what he's going to look like. Green Bay, I kind of always have questions about them when it comes to Jordan Love. Is he on? Is he not on? The Lions, are they going to stay relatively healthy? It seems like they've been getting hit with the injury bug the last couple seasons, right? So can they bounce back? So as much as we look at that division and say it's going to be really tough, I feel like there's questions on every single one of those teams that's in that division.
1: It is. It is. That's why I feel like it's the closest. Like, I can't handicap that division. I just can't. I think the Lions can bounce back without a problem. I think Green Bay is always, you know, going to be right there. And, you know, and that's just to kind of say the least. So it'll be tight. It'll come down. I mean, even last year, the Bears won 11 games. Everybody else won 9. That's a difference right. of 2 games, you know. So I expect it to be that type of season, and I couldn't tell you who's going. I don't think the Vikings are going to be on top, but if Kyler Murray and Justin Jefferson get some chemistry, who knows what could happen with them. So it should be an entertaining year for sure.
0: Yeah, there's a lot of expectations on the Bears, though. And again, mm-hmm. Ben Johnson, you know, my big question was he going to be able to be one of these OCs that turns into a really good head coach, or was he going to be just a really good OC? And it looks like to me that he's going to be an OC that's a really good head coach, right? It seems right. like with the success he had year one with Caleb, especially when he came in and said, I got to strip this thing down. I got to strip it down to the studs. We got to relearn this whole thing, and then we're going to get back on track. And at first, when they come out of the gates, they lost the first couple games of the year, and then mm-hmm. boom, they all of a sudden, you know, found their way. So I think he's going to do a really good job as the head coach. I just want to see how they take that next step. Is that defense going to be able to maintain? Is Caleb Williams going to be able to have more leads late in the game as opposed to trying to come from behind? Those are going to be big questions this year in a division that I think is pretty stinking difficult.
1: And on top of that, they ain't sneaking up on anybody either, you know. Yep. But to your point, they lost the first 2 games, and they gave up 52 points in week 2 against Detroit. Right. Then they won 4 straight, lost 1, won 5 straight. So they put a bunch of wins together. They stacked them. And look, that's how you end up winning the division. Can they do it again is the million-dollar question.
0: No doubt about that. He's Emmett Golden. I'm Q Myers. It's funny, man. We just got this tweet from that one guy. We were talking about Kid and Play, and he said, if you're a kid and play, ESPN Radio should call this show hashtag house party, hashtag game night. So I guess for the rest of the night will be the game night house party.
1: There it is. I like that.
0: Ain't going to hurt nobody. We're just dancing. Ain't gonna hurt nobody. Hey, I'm all right with that, man.
1: I can
0: get down like that. Yeah. Right? It might be a Wednesday night, you know, but that's all right. We can groove this all the way to the weekend. We're going to give Freddie and Harry a run for their money.
1: That's right.
0: They might have the groove-a-thon, but we got the house party.
1: Yeah.
0: There it is. He's Emmett Golden. I'm Q Myers. It is game night here on ESPN Radio and the ESPN app. Coming up, the WNBA continues to make headlines, and it's not for the product on the court. 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
14: Well, currently, the game that I was really focused in on, was excited about, the Lynx and the Valkyries. The Lynx had a pretty dominating lead early on. The Valkyries are trying to get their way back into it. 54-45, 8:36 left to go on that one. The Lynx are so stinking good, but the Valkyries, nothing to shake a stick at, as they're the number two team in the league, only behind the Minnesota Lynx. So we'll continue to give you updates on that. It is game night here on ESPN Radio, the all-new ESPN app, SiriusXM Channel 80 and TuneIn. 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He's Emmett Golden. I'm Q Myers, a.k.a. Kid and Play, the house party of ESPN Radio. Thanks to our guy, Jeff Sports, Jeff H Sports 60 on Twitter, as a matter of fact. But for the WNBA, Emmett, as much as I'm locked in, I'm always checking the schedule, see what games are going to be on so I can make sure to lock in. It seems like more times than not, we're talking about them for stuff going on off the court as opposed to the really good action that we see on the court.
15: Yeah, I feel like it's really starting with the rookie class of Caitlin Clark and Angel Reese and Camilla Cardoza and just that class. That was just a big-time class that brought a bunch of attention on the WNBA. It felt like they weren't ready for that type of attention. You know, they deserve attention. They obviously are growing, and I'm happy to watch them grow. Maybe 4 years ago, 3 years ago, I started kind of getting into the WNBA and really enjoyed it. The biggest issue that they have is the noise around it. You know, whenever something happens, everybody runs to have an opinion on it, and and it's almost like they didn't realize that was going to happen, but we're here now, so everything they do is front page news now.
14: Yeah, you know, and I'm in Las Vegas, so of course I cover the Aces. They've won three out of the last four championships, so, I mean, you want to talk about locked in. I'm always locked in on them, but I really do appreciate the WNBA. You know, we appreciate the college game and all these great, talented players coming into the league, and I was just having a conversation the other day, just sitting around, just BSing, and mentioned that for all the great players that are in the league, for all the teams that I enjoy watching, it seems like every year there's a new conversation. There's a new something that's going on that we have to talk about. You know, when, when Angel Reese and Caitlin Clark came into the league, it's like you had to pick one of the two. You couldn't like both, which I thought was insane. Like, how are you going to tell me I can't like both players? Right? It's like you got to pick a side. I'm like, what are we doing? And then, you know, and then you're getting objects thrown onto the court. There's that. And there's, I mean, it's just like, and then they have the you know, they're saying that they're not going to play because they need the money, which I get it, right? You know, they had to get the right CBA in place, and then they're going at, you know, the commissioner, and the commissioner doesn't really seem to have their back, and it seems like there's a lot of non-trust between the players and the commissioner. Just, it seems like every year there's something else going on with this league, and it's like they take a step forward and then they take two steps back.
15: Even let's look at the All-Star game, their three-point shootout. They didn't have the three best shooters in the league, and it was like, oh well, they didn't really ask us the right way, and like there's and I find fault on both of the league and the players. I know they got a new CBA and they're making some more money, but you want to continue to grow and make even more money for the people after you. You know, the Candace Parkers, the Maya Moores, like, they sacrificed so that, you know, the women now could make what they're making. So let's continue that sacrifice so the next group of ladies can continue. And that's kind of been, as this league has grown, I think it grew so fast that it just caught everybody off guard, and they I don't even think they necessarily have the infrastructure, you know, to kind of handle the stuff. And on top of all that, you have people outside that aren't fans of the WNBA that don't watch, that politicizes everything that happens, and that just takes it to a whole nother level.
14: Well, this came out on Wednesday from USA Today. Sophie Cunningham of the Indiana Fever, we know that a lot of times when she talks or she's on the court, there's always something going on. She said the WNBA needs a bold commissioner who wants the best for the players and not maybe for themselves, indicating that Kathy Engelbert's current vision does not align with where our league is trying to go. She's quoted saying, Cunningham discussed the WNBA leadership and Engelbert's future as the league commissioner as part of a wide range profile that again was published Wednesday by the USA Today. But that's not the first time that we've heard a player or multiple players talk about the leadership of the commissioner of the WNBA. And sooner rather than later, you would think something's got to give, right? They've either got to come together, find a way to get on the same page, players, owners, commissioner, all that. And I get it. The commissioner is not really representing the players.
15: Don't work for the players. The commissioner works for the owners, you know? So again, welcome to big time sports, right? Like, welcome to, because the commissioners are appointed by the owners, you know, and they are doing, and the commissioner's doing the bidding. You would like a commissioner to kind of have the players back as well. I look at Adam Silver as maybe the closest to that he really does try to work for both. But Roger Goodell works for the owners.
14: Yeah,
15: there's no question about that. Manfred works for the owners. You know, there's no question about that. And, you know, it does feel like there will be a change at commissioner in the WNBA, but I'm not sure they're going to find a hookup or a setup like the NBA has.
14: You know, it's just a shame. As far as I'm concerned, they're celebrating 30 years of the league this year, right? They're highlighting all the greats. You mentioned some of the players, the you know, Cheryl Swoops, the Cynthia Coopers, the Tina Thompsons. You know, I'm just mentioning the Houston Comets just right there in themselves because they were so dominant when the league started. The Lisa Leslies, right? Diana Taurasi just got her jersey retired, and, you know, they had that big fanfare. And there's just, I mean, the list goes on and on. Candace Parker just went into the Naismith Hall of Fame. You know, so there's so many greats. But they just have to find a way, like I said, to get out of their own way. Because at some point, like I said, they have me. I'm already in.
15: Right.
14: So they don't have to lure me in. But the problem is that as I tell people how exciting and how much fun it is to watch these young ladies go out there and perform, your average Joe is going to tune in to say, all right, I'm going to give it a chance. Or I'm going to, you know, hey, I do like that player. Or I like that team. Let me go check them out. And then they're going to hear about drama. And they're going to hear about a bunch of, like, political type stuff.
15: Mm-hmm.
14: And it's just going to turn people off because, to be honest, it turns me off at times, and I'm already a fan.
15: Right. No, I agree. I'd love to be able to have conversation. We do on game night. But I'm saying, you know, just casual people, they have a lot of opinions on the league. And then it's like, oh, you know, oh, who's your team? It's like, oh, I don't even watch. You know, right. And it's like, what? You know, so there's so much noise. But the majority of the noise are people who aren't invested in the league. And I don't mean monetarily. I mean emotionally, you know, or just with their fandom. There's just a bunch of people that like to talk about it, but they're not locked in. And I don't know how, I don't even know if a commissioner could change that.
14: No, I mean, that's a good point. You know, we've seen multiple times this year where teams have to come out and make a statement because of something that happened with the fans, interacting with the players, or, you know, statements are being made on T-shirts that don't align with what the league is trying to say or align with what that team is trying to say. It's like I said, it's just so much noise. It takes away from a really good product. Like, I'm watching Olivia Miles right now go off for the Lynx. Like, go off. And there'll be a lot to say, thanks, but no thanks. I'm good.
15: which is crazy, because the Valkyries were just easing their way back in this, and Olivia Miles says, not so fast, my friend, hits a big three. And you're talking about 1-2 in the WNBA. Right. Like, this is it really wasn't that good of a game to start, because the Lynx were blowing them out at first. But like any sport, when the best teams play, it gets to bolt cutting time. How about that?
14: Yeah.
15: It gets to that moment, and that's where we are tonight.
14: Yeah, I'll tell you what, man. I was going through everything I could to try to make sure I was able to watch this game for, like you said, for it to be a blowout. I was fired up, man. You get that moment where you get your popcorn ready, you sit down, you ain't got no chores to do, you're good to go, you're set up. All right, let's go. Blowout.
15: Yeah, dog. I broke out the DraftKings app, so you know.
14: There's
15: so it's
14: that.
15: My fault.
14: It is. He's Emmett Golden. I'm Q Myers. Coming up next, Vita Vea got his contract. Could Baker be next?
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14: Moving and shaking going on in the association. I'm Q Myers. The Cavaliers, the Nuggets, and the Clippers agreed on a trade, sending Peyton Watson to the Cavs, Max Strus to L.A., and our unprotected 2031 Cavs first-round pick and a 2032 Kings second-rounder to the Nuggets. Watson will sign a new four-year, $88 million deal to join the Cavaliers, plus a player option and a trade kicker. Watson, who started 40 games last season, averaged career highs in points, rebounds, assists, and steals while shooting 41% from three. He also had four 30-point games after having none in his first three NBA seasons. In the NFL, the hold-in for Buccaneers defensive tackle Vita Vea has ended. Him and his agent reached an agreement with the Bucs on a one-year extension that'll add $6 million to the $18 million he was already set to make in 2026 for a total of $24 million, plus an additional $24 million in 2027. He'll make $30 million guaranteed. Also, the Texans receiving corps took a big hit on Wednesday as wideout Jaden Higgins suffered a torn ACL. He was off to a really strong start to training camp. He started 10 games and had 525 receiving yards and six touchdowns during his rookie year. In the WNBA, Dallas Wings star guard AZ Fudd, the number one pick in this year's WNBA draft, will undergo a procedure on her injured right knee and miss the remainder of the season. The Wings announced Wednesday that Fudd will undergo the arthroscopic procedure on her right knee in Connecticut early next week. Couple games on the docket tonight in the WNBA. The Lynx, they lead the Valkyries 63-55 with 4:37 left to go in the fourth quarter. And the Mystics defeated the Tempo 93-82. 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That's next on Game Night with Emma Golden and me, Q Myers, here on ESPN Radio.
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2: Just had a scary scene there in the WNBA with the Valkyries and the Lynx. Sensational rookie Olivia Miles went down. It looked like she rolled her ankle. Looked like she stepped on her teammate's foot. So she limped to the sideline. But I do think it looked a lot worse than it's going to be. But currently the Lynx lead the Valkyries 65-55 with about 4 minutes left to go in the game. It is game night here on ESPN Radio and the all-new ESPN app, SiriusXM Channel 80, and tune in. 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He's Emma Golden. I'm Q Myers. Join us now to talk all things Tampa Bay Buccaneers is Bucs reporter Rick Stroud from the Tampa Bay Times. And Rick, thanks so much for your time. We do appreciate you. And we had the conversation earlier this offseason or before training camp about Vita Vea requesting a trade. That didn't happen, but today he agrees on a one-year extension. He's going to get $30 million guaranteed over the next couple years. This, to me, felt like it was the inevitable. Did you see this kind of playing out how it did?
3: Yeah, you kind of felt that way. I mean, I think Jason Light, their general manager, had no plans whatsoever to trade him. And, you know, even though his agent thought that that might be where it was headed. And if you just know Vita Vea, and watched him every day at camp, even though he wasn't practicing. You know, he came up with that phantom back tweak at the team run and was unable to go during his hold in, if you will. But he's been, you know, so comfortable with his teammates, even with Todd Bowles laughing and at one point even holding a blocking pad, which that was short-lived. But you know, there was never any kind of body language that suggested he wanted to be out of here. And I think it came to its inevitable conclusion. You know, he signed a deal 5 years ago, and we've seen where the money has gone with defensive tackles. Now, he's on the wrong side of 30. He's 31. But as his salaries got bigger, he was, in effect, underpaid. So they chipped him up, you know, gave him, you know, a few million dollars this year to make it 24, and then $24 million for next year. And you know, they got their guy back in time to get him in shape and get him ready for the season opener at Cincinnati. And, hey, if you're a veteran and you're 31 years old, you don't mind starting training camp just a little bit late.
4: Absolutely. Yeah, you definitely, you know, take a couple weeks off. Helps the body for sure. Rick, now that they got this done, do you think they turn their attention to Baker? And do you think Baker will come off of the deadline that he set and says he's not doing anything until the season's over?
3: Well, you know, I talked to Baker last week in New Jersey when they were up there with the Jets, and we talked about the deadline. He told me, look, I didn't set the deadline for me. You know, I set that for my teammates because I knew that if we didn't have a deal at some point, there would be a lot of conversation about it. I didn't want them to be distracted. You know, he thinks they have a very good team that can challenge for a Super Bowl, and he wanted to be, you know, all focused, and not just him, but, you know, he was going to play that way anyway, but his teammates as well. Now, you know, we're not naive. I mean, they got the Vita Vea done, you know, deal done. I think where it fell apart with Baker wasn't so much the value of the contract. I think it was the length. You know, I think he started at 4 years, you know, and then Baker's side was willing to go to three, and they offered him two. And that just didn't say franchise quarterback to him, even though he's been called that by everyone from ownership to the head coach. So, you know, with Baker, it's a little different in that he's going to make $40 million this year with the guarantees. And, you know, obviously the Bucs have some control with the franchise tag. There'd be a bunch of dead money, but they're not afraid of that. So, you know, they kind of have the leverage there too, as they did with Vita. But, you know, when you get one deal done, you start feeling good about things, get some good vibes in the building going on, you know, Baker comes in the next day, you know, kind of gives him that wry smile. But we'll see what happens. I don't think to him it matters either way. Obviously, he wants to make Tampa his forever home. He's so comfortable here. The community loves him. And so I think it would be a, you know, kind of a nice end to the preseason if they could do it. But that won't affect, you know, how he plays, and there's no trade demand or anything like that.
2: Rick Stroud from the Tampa Bay Times is with us here on Game Night on ESPN Radio and the all-new ESPN app. Baker said the other day that he feels like this Buccaneers team is going to surprise a lot of folks. Maybe some people are underestimating how good this team can be. Rick, you're there. You cover them on the daily. How good do you see this team potentially being this season?
3: Well, I still think they're the best team in the NFC South, and so that might not be saying much, right? Like, everybody rags on the South, and they've had a couple division champs at 8 and 9, but they kind of knock each other off, to be honest with you. The Bucs played well against and beat San Francisco and Seattle last year, but kept losing to some of the teams in their own division. And injuries were the big story a year ago. They've spent a lot of time and energy rebuilding this defense, getting bigger bodies in here, and also, raising a badassery, if you will, a little bit. But when you draft a Reuben Bain 15 overall and you see him an hour after practice working on the sled by himself, even though he's 22, 23 years old, Josiah Trotter is an old school downhill thumper that's really gotten the attention of a lot of veteran players. There's a lot of excitement on this defense right now. And if that offensive line stays together, they're a top three offensive line. You know, you have Zach Robinson, who comes from that McVay tree, like Liam Cohen. They're going to go back to some more outside zone runs. You added Kenny Gainwell to go with Bucky Irving. There's a lot of positivity and depth at the receiver, even though they lost Mike Evans. This Teddy Hurst guy is going to be a story this year out of Georgia State to play that X receiver. And of course, they still have Emeka Buka and Chris Godwin and Jalen McMillan and all those guys. So I think Baker's really, really confident in his team. He loves what they've done on defense. He loves the attitude that they have added, which matches his own. And so that's why he's saying, go ahead and doubt us. And he's gonna invent the chip if it's not there anyway. I don't know if he's taking a poll how many people think the Bucs going to have a losing record, but he seemed to think that was on his mind the other day.
4: Rick, that's what kind of took me back from his statements when he's like, we're going to surprise some people, because I don't think winning the division would surprise anybody. I don't think them making the playoffs would surprise anybody. What would be a surprising end to the season for the Tampa Bay Buccaneers?
3: Well, not making the playoffs would, but I think winning a Super Bowl would surprise people. Getting to the NFC Championship would surprise people. And yet, a lot of it comes down to luck. You know, the 2 years the Bucs won a Super Bowl, obviously those teams were built for several years. They had Hall of Fame players on defense, but they still managed. The same commonality was that they were never injured. I think in 2002 when they won, I know it's 100 years ago, Booger McFarland might have gotten hurt the last couple of weeks at Detroit. When they won in 2020, they lost a starting guard and Aaron Stinney stepped in and they won the Super Bowl, 31-9 with Tom Brady. So you got to have some luck with the injuries. They certainly didn't have that last year. They never had their starting five offensive linemen. The injuries to the receivers was really bad. And so, and then Baker, even though he started, every game the last 3 years, along with, Jared Goff and such, I think that he's been beat up. Now, we saw the toll it took in that quarterback series on him. He had eight different injuries, I think, at one point. So he's got to get healthy and protect himself, and hopefully the offensive line can do that. But it's a good football team. And, if you can get the right guys to stick together, have a little bit of luck with injuries, you got a lot of veterans kind of at the end of their careers that want to win a ring. Certainly Baker's hungry to do that. And, it's really a good vibe in the building. I think everybody pulls for each other. There's not a lot of adversity really. And the only stories have been, the contract situations, which really doesn't affect them on the field.
2: Rick, I got to ask you, last year we saw Tampa Bay get off to such a great start. People were talking about Baker Mayfield, possibly MVP, Todd Bowles, maybe Coach of the Year, and then we saw how it all fell apart. What does Todd Bowles need for this team to do this year to make sure that he is safe and returns as the Tampa Bay head coach?
3: Well, simply, you got to win, right? I think every coach that's not named Andy Reid or Sean McVay starts the year the same way, thinking, I got to win or I'm going to get fired. I mean, that's the nature of the job. And it's no different for Todd, even though I think he's in the first year of a 3-year contract extension. None of that really matters, right? He made some changes. He was critical of himself. He made changes on his own coaching staff, on the defensive staff. You know, there's five different coaches now, and he looked at himself too, I think. But you know, it's sometimes it's players and not plays, and they did some things. They felt they needed to get bigger on defense. They thought they needed some more attitude there as well. You know, I think last year it was, even though they stopped the run, they had to commit a lot of resources to it. That made Antoine Winfield Jr. kind of a center fielder, and that's not his game. You know, he's always affecting the play when he's down in the box or blitzing, that sort of thing. And so, you know, they revamped how they feel, how they look, how they get off the bus. You know, I mean, these guys are going to be, you know, pretty wired up when they come into stadiums, and they'll have to be because the schedule's tough. They start at Cincinnati. You know, they got Dallas on a Thursday night and Baltimore, all those teams. And so, you know, I think that they just kind of recalibrated and figured that they had to do some things different. And, you know, so much of it is luck with health. But if you know, these guys respond to Todd Bowles. And they've had, look, even when they started last year, 6-2, 5-1, they were winning those games on last-minute drives. I mean, Baker won, what, 4 or 5 games on the final drive. So they weren't blowing guys out. They were just playing really well-executed football in the key moments of games. And then the injuries, I think, caught up to him at receiver and other places, and Baker, and he didn't play well. You know, second half of the season, he had 10 touchdowns and 9 interceptions. You know, and then the first half, it was like 14 touchdowns and 2, or 16 touchdowns and 2 interceptions. So he had to look at himself critically as well. And so you put all that together, you know, add some new pieces and guys that are hungry to win and win right now. I think, you know, I think they have a chance, especially in this division.
2: Hey, well, so far so good. They could check one box. They got Vita Vea under contract. Now he's back in the mix, and he's obviously a huge piece of that Todd Bowles defense. Rick, fantastic stuff. Thanks so much, my man, for giving us some time here this evening on game night.
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2: 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He's Emmett Golden. I'm Q Myers. It's game night here on ESPN Radio. Coming next, joint practices. Good, bad? That's next on ESPN Radio, the ESPN app, SiriusXM, Channel 80.
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0: for the Cowboys and the Saints when they had their joint practices, because I don't think too much practice was going on. There was a lot of sparring. There was a lot of fighting. There was even some WWE-type suplexes. So is it all worth it at this stage of the game? It's game night here on ESPN Radio, the all-new ESPN app, SiriusXM Channel 80, and tune in. 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He's Emmett Golden. I'm Q Myers, and I like joint practices. I really do. Mm-hmm. Full disclosure, I'm here in Houston right now. The Raiders had joint practice with the Texans yesterday. They've got a game with them coming up tomorrow, preseason game number two. I like joint practices, but when they do what the Cowboys and Saints did, they're worthless. You don't get anything out of it. All you do is get guys potentially injured, and no work is done. When they're done correctly, they're actually, in my opinion, Emmett, more valuable than a preseason game.
1: Yeah, and I feel like fights happen, and like we see them, right? Even when they fight, teams fight each other themselves, right? You know.
0: Oh yeah, training camp for sure.
1: Yeah, now it does get out of hand from time to time, and I don't necessarily think it's the joint part of it. The two different teams. I think that it is camp. Guys are tired and they are mad, you know, because they're like, man, can we get to the regular season? And usually it's just some grab another face mask and just some pushing. What we saw with the Dallas Cowboys and the Saints, I feel like that's the outlier, the anomaly. You might have one of those once a year. I think the rest of the fights that you see, like I said, is a lot of grabbing and pushing and grabbing and grab them and holding, grab them and holding them. I feel like it's a bunch of that.
0: You know, and the funny thing is, I think that they're very valuable. I believe coaches believe that they're very valuable. How do players feel when they have joint practices, or even former players like Andrew Hawkins? Hawk on ESPN NFL analyst was on Get Up, talked about joint practices and how he felt about them.
2: There is nothing I despise more as a player than these joint practices, because it is such a way to circumvent the preseason process. What joint practices feel like to us as players is three preseason games in a row, because I'm trying to audition for the other coaching staff. I'm going against these guys. We're competitive. Every single drill, from one-on-one to seven-on-seven to every third down, red zone, it felt like the Super Bowl, because the tempers are flaring, the egos are going, and we're doing this every single day with no refs, no fines. So this stuff is going to happen. I agree with Lewis. It derails practice. It derails the process. But more than anything, the joint practices in and of themselves, I know the coaches love them because they are so highly competitive in the most minuscule amount of reps, drills, you name it. We're going full on go.
1: And I think I love Hawk's perspective there, mm-hmm. but it's a perspective of someone who had to fight to stay in the NFL. So he did have to work out in the joint practices, then play in the preseason game. A lot of the ones, as we like to call them, mm-hmm. they ain't playing on Saturday or Thursday or whenever. Meant to ask you, do the Raiders plan on playing their ones tomorrow night after this joint practice?
0: From what I saw, they need to.
1: Okay, yeah, that's fair. Yeah,
0: fair. And the reason I say that, I know it sounds like a slight to them, they're just not a very good team yet, right? They're still working on it. They got so much brand new. Where the Texans, on the other hand, they're a well-oiled machine. We talked about them, right? We talked about how that defense is Super Bowl caliber. And if that offense can get it together, they can be right there when it's all said and done. And it's funny that you ask, because DeMeco Ryans today changed his mind from his original plan for tomorrow's preseason game. They were going to play their starters. But they got a lot of really good work in yesterday, and they said, maybe not. And I'm sure the injury to Jaden Higgins didn't help. You know, losing him to a torn ACL, they probably said, okay, we got a lot of positive work in the joint practice, because, again, there wasn't a bunch of fights. There was a couple dust-ups here and there, but it was nothing. It was no big a deal. It's like, you know, we're talking about house party and kid play. It's like homeboy hit the DJ table. Hit Bilal's table a couple times.
1: Right.
0: You know, that was it. But after that, it was all work, and I thought it was a lot of positivity that you saw. And so the Texans said, you know what, we got enough work in. The Raiders, I think they still need to get some, not Max, not Brock Bowers, mm-hmm. but get some guys out there, get lathered up, and get into playing in a game setting, because that's only going to help them move forward.
1: Because I ask because the Buffalo Bills will be in Cleveland tomorrow for a joint practice.
0: Okay.
1: And Todd Monken has said, you know, our plan is to really let our starters get after it in this practice. And then on Saturday during the game, it'll be everybody else. You know, now the quarterback, Shador, is going to start and Watson's going to play in the third quarter. But, you know, the starting offensive line, the starting receivers, running backs, the defense, none of those guys are going to play on Saturday, you know, as of right now, because they plan on really getting that type of work in tomorrow at practice.
0: And that's what Clint Kubiak said. He said that, you know, he didn't commit to the Raiders playing their starters. He said the film, when they go back and look at it, will determine who's going to play. Again, yeah. The film that was in my eyes, what I feel mm-hmm. like I saw, tells me that they're going to have a lot of the starters play. But again, that's just me. What about a head coach? How does he feel about joint practices? And obviously the fighting going on as well. Here's Patriots head coach Mike Vrabel.
3: We have to be able to control our emotions. We try to ask them to go to the line and play a certain style and try to create an identity and have to be able to come back and be involved. I get it. It's emotional. We can say it's football. You know, fighting isn't football. Fighting gets you thrown out of a game. That happens. They're not afraid to call in, you know, from New York. They've changed the rule this year. So even if an official misses a flag or misses a punch and New York happens to see it, you know, that player can be removed from the football game. So we know how critical each and every player is for the team on game day. You know, we don't have that many spots. There's guys that play, you know, they start here, but they're backups at other positions. So if you lose those players, ultimately that hurts the team. So we would try not to do anything like that.
1: Yeah, I think especially when there are teams that are working to try to figure out who they are, I'm trying to, in a nice way, say bad football teams.
0: Right.
1: You need every snap. You know, all that fighting and stuff is really just taking away reps and opportunities right. from you. You know, if you're a good team, I don't know if it's that big of a deal as long as everybody's healthy at the end of it. But you don't – if you need work, you need to be working and not fighting.
0: Right, again, and I think that it's really more valuable than even the preseason games, because you're seeing good on good. You're seeing the twos running against the twos. You're seeing, you know, just – stuff that you don't normally see in a practice type setting, right? Stuff that is not as scripted, you know. But it's still the work, but it's kind of it's more controlled than your average game. So I like them. I really do enjoy covering them. But fighting doesn't make any sense because, as you mentioned, no work gets done. Coming up, will expanding beyond the USA be good for the league? It's next on ESPN Radio.
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0: Teams continue shaking up their roster in the NBA. I'm Q Myers. Cleveland, Denver, the Clippers, they agreed on a trade, sending Peyton Watson to the Cavaliers. Max Strus, he went to L.A. and an unprotected 2031 Cavs first-round pick and a 2032 Kings second-rounder went to the Denver Nuggets. Watson will sign a new 4-year, $88 million deal to join the Cavs, plus a player option and a trade kicker. In the NFL, the hold-in for Buccaneers defensive tackle Vita Vea has ended. Him and his agent reached an agreement with the Bucs on a 1-year extension, adding $6 million to the $18 million he was already set to make in 2026, plus an additional $24 million in 2027. He'll get $30 million guaranteed. The Texans receiving corps took a big hit Wednesday as wideout Jaden Higgins suffered a torn ACL. He was off to a really strong start to training camp. He has started 10 games and had 525 receiving yards and 6 touchdowns during his rookie campaign. In the WNBA, wing star guard AZ Fudd, the number one pick in this year's WNBA draft, will undergo a procedure on her injured right knee and miss the remainder of the season. Fudd last played on August 5th and has missed Dallas's last 5 games. She previously tore her ACL and meniscus in the same knee back in 2023 after tearing the same ACL and MCL in 2019. Only 2 games on the docket into the WNBA. The Mystics, they topped the tempo 93-82, and the Lynx, they beat the Valkyries 77-66. For more scores and analysis, check out ESPN.com and the all-new ESPN app. Coming up, more game night with Emmett Golden and me, Hugh Myers, here on ESPN Radio, the all-new ESPN app.
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0: And look, if Freddie and Harry could have a theme every night, man, we could have a house party too.
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0: Man, we're going to have a pajama jammy jam on Monday nights, right? We're going to have a school days on Tuesday night, trying to raise some money for tuition. All right, we're going to throw a different house party every single day of the week here on game night. I'm trying to tell you.
1: I'm with it.
0: I'm going to learn it today, right? We're going to have
1: a gangster party on Fridays. You know what I'm saying? You know.
0: Oh, yeah. Hey, I know. Hey, man, look, we're going to even be like Fat Joe. We're going to lean back a couple times.
1: Yeah, I'm with
0: it. Just saying. We're going to make it happen. It is game night here on ESPN Radio. The all-new ESPN app, SiriusXM, Channel 80, and tune in. 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He's Emmett Golden. I'm Q Myers. The NFL, Roger Goodell, they're having a house party, but they claim their house is worldwide. They're not local. They are worldwide. Roger Goodell has been talking about the expansion of the league and how, you know, we've been seeing all these international games and we feel like that there's going to be 18 games sooner rather than later. I believe that every single team will have an international game every single year, right? You'll just see it 1 week for each team will be dedicated to an international game. Well, this is what Roger Goodell had to say. He told a former NFL player, Marcus Kuhn, during an interview, at some point, there will be NFL teams outside the USA.
1: Mm-hmm.
0: So he said, I have no doubt that this will happen one day. This was an interview with a German media outlet, RTL-NTV. So he's letting it be known at some point, he didn't say when, but at some point, he's very confident that there will be a team outside the USA. Bad idea, good idea, what is it?
1: You know what? It's a good idea because they want to make money. Now, it's not great for the players. They'll have to figure some things out, and the season will be much longer than maybe it needs to be until you expand to the point where you have the NFL, you know, in the U.S. and an NFL in Europe, and then the Super Bowl is, you know, both teams. Like, once you get to there, that point, I think it'll be all right. But you're going to have at least two teams in Europe. I think when the NFL expands, you're going to have a team in London. They're going to play at Tottenham Hotspur Stadium because when they built that stadium, they built it with the NFL in mind. It's not a soccer stadium that can handle football games. It's a football stadium, European football and American football. But I think you can't just put one team in Europe. You have to put at least two because then when teams travel, they can play both, and then, you know, vice versa. I think that's the only way you could kind of figure it out, at least in the short term, and it's going to happen. I don't know when, but it definitely is going to happen, and I think it happens in our lifetime. I don't think it's going to be that long.
0: I don't know how I feel about it, and I think that that's okay, right? I think that you don't have to have a feeling on everything because I'm just not sure. And the reason I say this is I try to put myself in the position. Obviously, I'm not. But I try to put myself in the position of would I want to be that player that is from Oakland, California, and then all of a sudden I get drafted to go play in London, which might sound cool to some, but it might be such a culture shock to others that they're like, yeah, this would be okay for a week trip, but not me to be there all the – you know what I mean? Like to actually be a team that is in London. And I go back to, and I guess I could call my son and ask him. I mean, he played in Rustavi, Georgia. He played basketball overseas last year. And I know that that was a culture shock for him. He enjoyed it. Obviously, he's back in the USA right now, gearing up for another season of basketball. I just don't know if I'd want to be that guy where I'm overseas and I'm away from what I know and I've known my whole life. Maybe I would, but I've never been in that position, so I can't say that's something that I would embrace.
1: It happens here already, though. Think about guys who grew up in the South, played, you know, high school, played college in the South, and then they get drafted to Green Bay, right?
0: Yeah, but that's in the USA. That's still in the USA, though.
1: But it could feel like another world.
0: For sure. No, that's real. I mean, look, I'm a Bay Area dude. I'm a West Coast guy. I lived 10 years in Texas. That was, you know, when I first got there, I'm like, whoa, what's going on here? But I knew that it was only a quick, you know, flight to, you know, a couple hours and I'm back in the Bay if I need be.
1: Right.
0: I mean, my son had to take a flight to Houston and then he had to take a 14 to 17 flight to Rustavi, Georgia, wherever that is. Right. I know it's in the Russian region, but it's like, that's that's a hell of a flight, and that's a hell of a lifestyle. And I know some players go, and they have long careers overseas, and it's fantastic, and it's the greatest thing ever. But I just don't know how every player on that team would adapt. Would they be able to take their families? Would their families be comfortable there, right? I mean, it's just there's so many things involved in that.
1: I obviously can't speak for Lil Q, but I can assume that it's worth it to him.
0: Right.
1: And if someone said, said, hey, we're going to pay you $6 million to play in the NFL, you just got to live in another country, it's probably going to be worth it. You know, it might not be great, you know, but it's probably going to be worth it, or it's not. And you go, well, hey, this is where my career stops, you know, and this is where it ends. And I just, you know, do a job like a normal person. So everything you say, I don't disagree with that, but how much do you love the game? And I know it's plenty of people out there that love it enough. They say, man, send me to El Segundo, you know, which I know is in the U.S., but I mean that figuratively, and they'll go and play it. You know what I'm saying? Like, play wherever. Send me to Antarctica. I love the game so much, I'll play.
0: Well, and if they do that, and I'm right there with you that it's going to happen sooner rather than later, I want it to be, I'm hoping that they structure it better than they do now. Like, now they have what? They could petition for a bye, or they used to be able to petition for a bye, but they don't necessarily get it anymore. Look, if you're going to go overseas, I feel like any team that goes overseas, you should get a bye the next week.
1: 100%.
0: You know what I mean? Like, you should get a bye the next week just to get your body back right and get acclimated again. Like, I don't like what the Rams are doing, right? Going to Australia, and they're going to get there on Friday and play on Saturday or whatever. You know, they're getting there, like, the night before. And then they're playing the next morning. Like, to me, I don't think that that's good on the players. And again, I've never been in that position because maybe I'm wrong.
1: No, I think you're right. The body is not supposed to travel to that extent, you know, and then immediately play football and,

0: to. You know, I think they're choosing to. It's a weird decision, though.
1: It really, really is. And, you know, we're talking about teams in London, but, you know, there's also Mexico. And I found this to be pretty interesting. You know, Ryan Khalil, five-time Pro Bowler, three-time All-Pro center, was on a Sportsman, like, talking about potential expansion, not to Europe, but to Mexico. Check it out.
2: I think Mexico City or Monterrey, I think probably if I was a bet man, I would say those would probably be the next spots for the NFL. It's just crazy. I mean, you've seen the Mexico City game when it was Cardinals and Niners. It was like a sea of red. And so it's pretty incredible. We had Sam Darnold is not in this season. We shot the second season. This is our second season actually down there. And he came out this last season. And the amount of Seahawks fans that came out of nowhere just to come see him show up to the game was pretty incredible and special. And I think when most guys get out there, it's a little bit unexpected for them. But for me, if I had a bet, I would say probably Mexico would be the next stop.
0: Logistically, it makes the most sense.
1: It does,
0: you
1: make
0: know,
1: sense.
0: Yeah, because it's in the continental, the continent of North America. I should say.
1: Send me to Mexico City, man. I could get down, man. I could find my way. Let's put it like that.
0: In Canada, I could see a team in Canada, you know, at some point. So I definitely think it, and that might be where they go to first, because again, logistically, you could do that, and it's not that big of a deal. Once you cross the pond, as they like to call it, that's when everything changes.
1: Yeah, exactly. So I mean, look, we have teams in Toronto, we have teams in, stuff like that. That makes sense. I get that because I do feel like logistically, that's a lot easier to deal with. But, man, when you start, like you said, going across the pond, I just feel like that's got to be so tough on the body. I can't imagine. Again, I've never been in that position. I just know I'm worthless when I got to go to the East Coast. I'm worthless when I got to go west to east. Like, I'm in Central right now, and I'm like, all right, I can do this.
0: Right.
1: But one more hour east, man, I'm in trouble.
3: Too much. You can't do the three-hour difference?
1: Hey, man, I am worthless, dog. Yeah. I am the worst. Yeah. I promise you.
3: I think you would be better.
0: I can even vouch for him. Like, the Q's energy is different when he's on the East Coast. It's completely different when he's on the East Coast. I love going east to west, though.
1: Well, of course you like going east to west because all of a sudden you're getting all this extra hours. It's fantastic. Yeah. But when you go, and maybe if I was east and I wasn't already at west, because I still wake up at the same time. That's the problem.
0: Right.
1: So if I'm waking up at 6 a.m. on the west coast, and you know this fine program doesn't end till 1 a.m. on the east coast, and then all of a sudden the show's over, like when I go to Bristol, the show will be over at 1, I'll do work till 2 or 3, and I'll go over to the Doubletree, I'll go to sleep, and then my alarm will go off at 6 and I wake up. Well, you do the math.
0: Yeah, it's like three hours at best, right?
1: Exactly. So it's not like I'm sleeping until 10 or 11 or whatever. But with that being said, I guess if I had to do it all the time, that's my – obviously, I better change my habits, my sleep habits.
0: And if the money was right, it'd be worth it. You know what I'm saying? It'd be worth it. Hey, give me $10 million a year. I'll do a show wherever you want me to do a show. You know what I'm saying?
1: I'll come to Cleveland to do a show.
0: Yeah, right. Wherever you want me to do
1: a
0: show, I'm going to do it.
1: Door. Hey, what's happening? Let me in.
0: Come on in. Right.
1: hey, nephew, make some room for Uncle Q. Uncle Q's going to take over this basement for a while, right?
0: Be like, hey, man, the power's out. We got to sit in my car and do this show. You know? Like I had to do one night when my power went out.
1: Hey, no joke. No joke at all. He's Emmett Golden. I'm Q Myers. It's game night here on ESPN Radio, the all-new ESPN app. If you went and did it big tonight, we know about it. We highlight it. We do it next here on ESPN Radio, the ESPN app, SiriusXM Channel 80, and tune in.
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1: That's right. You ain't sleeping with the DJ. You got to go.
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1: Last drink. 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He's Emmett Golden. I'm Q Myers. 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The Betrayal of Shohei Ohtani is presented by Gusto. 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
1: Let's go ahead and turn our attention to Major League Baseball as we show that love. The Dodgers, the Rockies. 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
5: Now the pitch to Betts, line drive, center field, base hit. Teoscar touches third. He's coming to the plate. Throw from Kerrig. Too late. RBI base hit. Teoscar scores, and the Dodgers lead it 6-4.
4: Nothing can stop me. I'm all the way up.
6: 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The Dodgers 6, Rockies 4.
1: Dodgers starting to get their groove back, starting to get, starting to score some runs more consistently. That was ailing them for the longest when they were losing series to the Diamondbacks, when they were losing series to the Cubs, when they were losing series to the Red Sox, couldn't generate enough run production. Dave Roberts said, oh no, my friend, we got to get this right. We got to get this fixed quick, fast, in a hurry. Seems like they're starting to get that stroke back when it comes to being at the plate. The Mariners and the Brewers. This one was embarrassing last night when the Brew Crew beat up on the Mariners 22-0. Tonight, Seattle got a little bit of get back.
7: 105 off the bat. Here's Josh Naylor. Everybody moved up, so runners at second and third. May from the windup. Here's the pitch. Swung on, ripped on the first baseline. It's a fair ball. It hits the sidewall. Randy scores. Here comes Dom around third base, right behind him. Dom scores. The Mariners have two more. Josh Naylor, a two RBI base hit. Seven runs on the board. 7-0 Mariners.
4: Nothing can stop me. I'm all the way up.
6: Seattle Sports, 7:10 a.m. on the call, and I guess maybe the Brewers should have saved some runs for tonight after yesterday because they fall to the Mariners 7-5.
1: You know what, though? If you put up numbers like that, 22 runs and shut a team out, that's all right. You could take the next night off and take a L. That's all right. You still have bragging rights. Hey, dog. Remember that time that I whipped you 22-0? Oh, yeah, you remember. You remember, right?
6: Yes,
1: yeah,
6: that
1: was going to sting for a while if you're the Mariners, that's for sure, especially after the season they had last year. The turnaround and how the season this year, to have the season that the big dumper had last year, the turnaround and how the season he's having this year. Like,
6: crazy.
1: Man, you want to talk about one year to the next. That is exactly the story of the Seattle Mariners as we show love to the ones that deserve it here on game night on ESPN Radio on the all-new ESPN app. The Yankees and the Orioles, the top of the eighth.
8: Chop slowly. Third base going to be a tough play. Mayo fields. No play. Throw to third. He's back in time. A single for Lombard. A run scores and the Yankees lead 4-3.
4: Nothing can stop me. I'm all the way up.
6: Amazon Prime on the call there as the Yankees beat the Orioles 5-3.
1: Another team that, you know, was struggling to generate some runs, the Yankees. Are they starting to round into shape? They've had a couple nights where they've been able to score some runs. So, I know there's a lot of Yankee fans. I know there's a lot of Dodger fans going, what in the world's going on? What's going on with our team? Not generating enough runs. And sometimes that's how it is. In baseball, you gotta get a couple dubs. You got to see a little bit of victories. And then all of a sudden, you're back on track where you need to be. The Rays and the Blue Jays. How about Richie Palacios?
9: Swung on, popped in the air towards shallow left field. Sanchez coming in. He's had lost it, and it goes by him. Yandy scores. Here comes the second run. Throw to third off the glove of McAdoo and not in time. two-run score, and runners end up at second and third. Jesus Sanchez just lost the baseball. Richie Palacios at second, and the Rays have two gift runs and a 4-1 lead.
4: Nothing can stop me. I'm all the way up.
6: Highlight courtesy of 620 WDAE. The Rays down the Blue Jays tonight, 7-6.
1: They needed those two gift runs. That game was way too close, right? They got that courtesy right there. There's nothing worse than having the kind of error like that. In baseball, I think it's the worst. I mean, when you are supposed to get out and you gift another team an out, it always comes back to bite you. On that highlight, it happened to bite them on that play because runs scored. But anytime you don't make that play, baseball will burn you all the time. That's just the nature of the beast. Again, showing love to the ones that deserve it here on Game Night on ESPN Radio and the ESPN app. The Giants and the Gardos. Emmett, close your ears.
6: Yeah.
10: Throw. Now Barry Cota, ground ball deep into the hole and short. Diving into shadow left, Rocchio, and it's off his glove. Rolls away toward the foul line, and that gets Devers home. 1-0 Giants. Safe at first is Barry Cota with a single and a run batted in.
4: Nothing can stop me. I'm all the way up.
6: KNBR on the call. Giants beat the Gardos 1-0. I got to just give me 1 second here. Parker Messick is a rookie pitcher. He started tonight. He honestly could be in the conversation for the Cy Young or Rookie of the Year. 6 2/3, 1 earned run, 10 strikeouts, and a loss. This has happened to him so many times this year. Guardians just really struggling to score runs tonight. And, you know, the Giants only took one to beat him.
1: Yeah, man, that's a rough deal when you lose 1-0, especially when you're able to have a really good pitching performance. You just can't, again, generate anything at the plate. Showing that love to the ones that deserve it. Turning our attention to the WNBA, the Lynx, the Valkyries. Kayla McBride, man, she is a baller.
11: Olivia Miles back on the bench for Minnesota. Cross court, McBride answers. Did she just hit him with a night-night?
4: Nothing can stop me. I'm all the way up.
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25: And the payoff. High fly ball. Deep right center. Oh, way back there. See ya. That is about as long a home run as you are going to see.
21: The first rule of Fight Club. 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
26: That's not what you're out there for. You're squaring off like it's UFC. Like, what the hell are you doing? If it was a player I didn't think was going to be a meaningful contributor to my football team, honest to God, I'd be going, look, get him out of here, get him out of here, because it's proven nothing.
21: Tampa's big man finally gets paid.
27: There was never any kind of body language that suggested he wanted to be out of here. And I think it came to its inevitable conclusion. He was, in effect, underpaid, so they chipped him up. You know, they got their guy back in time to get him in shape.
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1: 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Another key offseason move in the NBA, and as the case has often been this week with NBA news, it involves Los Angeles. That's on the way. Segway, LA Dodgers. They hit a rough patch over the past few weeks, coming back to earth a bit in the standings, but apparently a trip to Denver can cure that.
31: 1-2, and Betts hammers one to left field. This one's headed toward the wall. It is over the wall. A home run for Mookie. A line drive shot, home run number 16. And Betts makes it 2-0 Dodgers. One on, one out. Stretch pitch. And Kike hits a high fly ball to left and deep. This ball headed back toward the wall. Veen at the wall. He looks up. It's gone. It's a two-run home run. Kike Hernandez. And the Dodgers lead it 4-0.
0: Three runs in the top of the fourth for the Dodgers. That said, the game would be tied at 4 after 9. On to the 10th.
31: Bird gets 1-2, and Freddie lifts it in the air, left field deep. Going back after it is McCarthy at the wall, makes the catch. Paez tags, he'll score. Tagging from first and advancing to second is Teoscar Hernandez, and the Dodgers take a 5-4 lead on a sacrifice fly by Freddie Freeman. Now the pitch to Betts, line drive, center field, base hit. Teoscar touches third, he's coming to the plate. Throw from Kerrig, too late. RBI base hit, Teoscar scores, and the Dodgers lead it 6-4.
0: AM 570 LA Sports, 6-4 would be the final in 10 innings. Dodgers with their ninth series sweep this season. Tie for the Red Sox for second most in baseball. Rays lead the way with 13. Red Sox and Dodgers both with 9. Dodgers 31-8 against the Rockies over the last three seasons. Most wins by any team against a single opponent over that span. They've also posted a 4-0 record in extra inning games this season. The only team without a loss. Freddie Freeman, as you heard, the go-ahead sac fly in the 10th. First go-ahead RBI in extra innings this season. Mookie Betts, 3-for-5 with a 16th home run, drove in 2, and spoke with Spectrum Sportsnet LA.
2: Mookie, when you look at this win, let's start with Tanner Scott. He was up last night, got that 4-out save, even got up in the pen the night before. For him to come out and be so efficient, how big is that for this team?
4: It's huge, especially we've been kind of thin back there, especially with Edwin going down and, you know, some moving pieces. So, you know, he's a dog, and he showed it tonight.
2: The offensive performance for you personally, the 3 hits, the home run, for you it was against left, it was against right. What does that just tell you as to kind of where you're at as you're looking to get that consistency back with your swing?
4: We're getting closer. You know, we're getting closer. It's a work in progress every day. I'm just happy I was able to help the boys in a time of need.
2: You guys always talk about how this is a game in 162, but when you look at this series and this sweep specifically, how the offense got back on track, does it feel like this series could be bigger for this group than you all might have thought?
4: Yeah, I mean, maybe not necessarily through the 162, but definitely for morale. You know, we hadn't been hitting or doing much good lately, so to at least get the bats back going, it makes us feel good, and hopefully we can carry it into this next series.
2: It's an excellent series for you all. So, Mookie, congratulations on this win and the sweep.
4: Thank you.
0: Dodgers get the sweep in Colorado with the 6-4, 10-inning win on Wednesday. 30 for 30's new series, The Betrayal of Shohei Ohtani, available now on all major podcast platforms. The Betrayal of Shohei Ohtani is presented by Gusto. Longest active win streak in Major League Baseball? That currently resides in Philly. They were hosting the Marlins.
5: Swung on, hit deep, right field. Going back is Ruiz at the wall. Looking up, it's gone. And Luis Arraez with a 2-run home run to straightaway right field. Number 6 on the season, his second as a Philly. And the Phils now lead it 3-0 on the 2-run shot.
0: Sports Radio 94 WIP. Philly's a 4-1 win over the Marlins. Their 6th consecutive win, longest active streak in baseball. And their longest streak this season. Arraez 2-for-4 with the home run. Couple of RBI. Second homer with the Phillies in his 15th game with them. Bryce Harper 1-for-3 with a walk. 23-game on-base streak. Longest active streak in Major League Baseball, as is the Phillies' 6-game win streak. To Pittsburgh, Tigers visiting the Pirates. Detroit would take a 3-2 lead to the bottom of the 9th inning.
5: And an 0-2 from Jansen. Swinging a ball, belted right down the left field line. And Flores has tied the game. He hit it off the third rung of the rotunda. A mammoth home run. The second for Flores. The Pirates tie it in the bottom of the 9th. Off of the Hall of Fame closer in Kenley Jansen. What a wallop. Now they're set in the 1-2. Swing and a drive, deep right field. If it's fair, the Pirates will win this game. He's done it! Brandon Lowe wins it! What a thrilling come-from-behind win! The Pirates with homers by Flores and Lowe. They send the Tigers packing.
0: fireworks person getting a lot of work there in the bottom of the ninth inning. The two homers, and Pittsburgh wins it 4-3, the final over the Tigers. Sports Radio 93.7, the Fan, Brandon Lau with the walk-off shot, his 27th homer of the season, fourth career walk-off home run. Paul Skeens started for Pittsburgh, no decision, 4 1/3, gave up 3 runs on 4 hits, 4 walks, did strike out 5, 6th start this season where he's failed to complete 5 innings. SportsCenter all night, ESPN Radio. Houston Astros in a battle atop the AL West as we head through the middle part of August. Astros and Angels on Wednesday.
3: First pitch, and Vasquez clubs it deep to left field, and that ball is gone into the back row of the Landry's Crawford boxes. Christian Vasquez goes deep for the 7th time this year to put the Astros up 1-0. The 2-1. And that's line down the left field line. That's a base hit. That'll bounce all the way to the wall. Alvarez around third. He'll score to tie the game. In the third base goes Paredes. It's an RBI double for Jose Altuve. His 16th double and 37th run driven in. 2-2.
0: Getting some quick offense in the third and fourth innings. KBME 790 AM. Astros with the 3-2 win over the Angels. Houston goes to 64-63. They lead the AL West by 2 games. As for the Rangers, they wound up being stymied by Washington starter Cade Cavalli.
6: Now the pitch, check swing by Carter. Did he go? Yes, he did. 4-3. Strikeout number 10 for Cade Cavalli. And we're only in the bottom of the fourth inning with 2 outs.
0: Nationals also giving him some run support.
6: Now the set of the pitch. Swing and a long drive deep down the left field line. Hooking toward the corner. And it is gone. Goodbye. Andres Chaparro has done it again. Bang. Zoom goes Chaparro. A 3-run home run. His 8th of the year. And his 3rd hit of the night.
0: Nationals Radio Network. 8th homer of the season. 7 of those 8 since the All-Star break. Nationals shut out the Rangers 6-0. Rangers now trailing the Astros by 2 games in the AL West. Nationals' 5th shutout this season, 2nd in their last 6 games. Braves have fallen 4 games back in the race for the best record of the National League. This week in their series with the Twins certainly didn't help.
7: Hit high in the air, right center field. Acuna back. He's going to turn around and play it off the wall. Here comes Keyshaw. Here comes Buxton. Bell to third. Clemens into second base. Twins are opening it up here. Lead now 4-1.
8: No balls, 2 strikes. Battle time. Right back up the middle for a base hit. Attaboy Brooks. Here comes Cody Clemens. He's going to score. The intentional walk backfires, and the Twins lead 6-4.
0: Treasure Island Baseball Network, 6-4 would be the final. Minnesota's 4th series sweep this season, their first at home since early April. As for the Braves, they're swept in a series for the 4th time this season. They struck out 14 times in the loss to Minnesota. SportsCenter all night, ESPN Radio to the NBA. Cavaliers, Nuggets, Clippers agreeing on a trade that will send Peyton Watson to Cleveland, Max Strus to the Clippers. Watson will sign a new 4-year, $88 million deal with a player option, according to his agent, earlier on ESPN Radio on game night. Our Emmett Golden.
9: The Cavaliers send Max Strus to the Clippers. They send an unprotected pick to the Nuggets, and they end up with Peyton Watson from the Nuggets, which they also end up getting Cam Whitmore. But the Cavaliers needed a small four. They have not had a real three since DeAndre Hunter, and that didn't necessarily work out for the Cavaliers or for DeAndre. And before that, it was LeBron. So that's just one area that they've been trying to find somebody, and I love this for the Cavaliers that they added Peyton Watson to the rotation. Guy with some length, can shoot it, can defend. Great move by the Cavaliers.
0: Cavaliers coming off an Eastern Conference Finals appearance where they were swept by the Knicks. Sports Center all night, ESPN Radio.
10: The agent for Buccaneers nose tackle Vita Vea says his client has requested a trade, according to Adam Schefter.
12: It is contract related. Doesn't necessarily mean his time with the Bucs is done. This is a player letting him know that I am serious, despite being a career Buccaneer to this point.
0: The hold-in for Tampa Bay defensive tackle Vita Vea ends with the team announcing It's agreed to terms on a new contract extension. Veda and his agent reaching the agreement with the Bucks on a one-year extension add $6 million to the $18 million he was already set to make in 2026. Last month, prior to the start of training camp, the 31-year-old had requested a trade as he had no guaranteed money on his existing deal. Earlier on ESPN Radio, Tampa Bay Times Buccaneers reporter Rick Stroud.
27: You know, they kind of have the leverage there, too, as they did with Veda. But, you know, when you get one deal done, you start feeling good about things, get some good vibes in the building going on, you know. Baker comes in the next day, kind of gives him that wry smile. But we'll see what happens. I don't think to him it matters either way. Obviously, he wants to make Tampa his forever home. He's so comfortable here. The community loves him. And so I think it would be a, you know, kind of a nice end to the preseason if they could do it. But that won't affect, you know, how he plays, and there's no trade demand or anything like that.
0: He being Baker Mayfield wants to stay in Tampa. As for the expectations for the 2026 Buccaneers?
27: Injuries were the big story a year ago. They've spent a lot of time and energy rebuilding this defense, getting bigger bodies in here, and also, you know, raising a badassery, if you will, a little bit. There's a lot of excitement on this defense right now. And if that offensive line stays together, they're a top three offensive line. There's a lot of positivity and depth at the receiver, even though they lost Mike Evans. This Teddy Hurst guy is going to be a story this year out of Georgia State to play that X receiver. And of course, they still have Emeka Buka and Chris Godwin and Jalen McMillan and all those guys. So I think Baker's really, really confident in his team. He loves what they've done on defense. He loves the attitude that they have added, which matches his own. And so that's why he's saying, you know, go ahead and doubt us. And he's gonna invent the chip if it's not there anyway. I don't know if he's taking a poll how many people think the Bucks going to have a losing record, but he seemed to think that was on his mind the other day.
0: One key thing about Tampa Bay this year, ESPN analyst Lewis Riddick says they won't be flying under the radar.
13: I think really the question is on defense. One, get Veda back in there. You can't mess with him. He's a foundational player. Jason Light has to figure out a way to bridge that gap and get him on the field. I mean, you just went and drafted maybe on the defensive side the equivalent to the guy, to Baker Mayfield, in terms of a guy who has a chip on his shoulder and Reuben Bain. I mean, who's more pissed off than Reuben Bain right now as far as a guy who feels as though he's been disrespected and overlooked? He's going to have a heck of a year. They're not going to sneak up on anybody. People know how good Tampa Bay can be. And Boog's right. It's a big year for this organization, man. Just don't mess with the foundation. Get number 50 in the building.
0: And that's happening with Vita Vea getting a contract extension. Texans receiving core taking a hit on Wednesday. Wideout Jaden Hagen suffering a torn ACL. Season-ending injury occurring during the joint practice with the Raiders. Well, straight ahead, everything's fair in love. Oh, wait, it's not? SportsCenter All Night continues. It's ESPN Radio.
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23: And the payoff. High fly ball. Deep right center. Oh!
0: Yankees taking a 3-1 lead in the third. In the eighth inning, little insurance.
23: Chop slowly. Third base going to be a tough play. Mayo fields. No play. Throw to third. He's back in time. A single for Lombard. A run scores and the Yankees lead 4-3.
24: Bases remain loaded. And here's Wells.
23: Here comes Jazz. Ball gets away. He slides home. And the Yankees lead 5-3.
0: 5-3 would be the final. Michael Kay on Amazon Prime. Yankees beating the Orioles by 2. Pete Alonso went yard. Did have his Major League leading 13th opposite field homer, extending his hitting streak to 11 games, signed the longest of his career. Also had one not count. Was ruled foul. They went to the review. Stayed foul.
25: Looking at the video, the view from where the camera was pointing straight down the line, from what it looked like, I mean, it was to the right of the yellow on the pole, so I thought it was fair. But what I was told is there was, in order to overturn a call, you need to have two camera angles to confirm it. But the best view, there's the only view that shows ball fair or foul, the one down the line, but no other camera angle is available. So video room ruled it foul. Umpire obviously called it foul initially. It is what it is. I mean, the video room and the an umpire at third base, I mean, they called a foul. That's the only opinions that really matter. And kudos to them for responding, breaking the tie that next half inning. And kudos to Hedrick for making Pitt like some really tough pitches after for a loud strike one. I mean, they executed and they bear down and they got it done. And we didn't. Obviously, that's a really defining call in the game, but you got to, when adversity is faced, you got to push past it, move through it.
0: Orioles wind up coming up short against the Yankees, New York winning it 5-3. Speaking of the AL East, Rays and Blue Jays.
3: Now the one-strike pitch. Diaz swings and launches one. Deep to left field. Sanchez turns and looks, and it's 2-0 Rays. Yandy Diaz meets Scherzer for the first time and puts the Rays in front.
4: Swung on, popped in the air towards shallow left field. Sanchez coming in. He's had lost it, and it goes by him. Yandy scores. Here comes the second run. Throw to third, off the glove of McAdoo, and not in time. Two-run score, and runners end up at second and third. Jesus Sanchez just lost the baseball. Richie Palacios at second, and the Rays have two gift runs and a 4-1 lead.
0: They go on to a 7-6 win, 620 WDAE. Yandy Diaz, 19th homer of the season, extending his season-long hit streak to 10 games. He's hit in every game since going 0-for-5 on his birthday on August 8th against the Mariners. Alejandro Kirk, 7th homer of the season. As for Max Scherzer, his 3rd outing this season, in which he's allowed at least 7 earned runs, tied for the most in any season of his career. Rays improved to 43-22 at home this season. Sports Center all night. 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
5: Olivia Miles back on the bench for Minnesota. Cross court, McBride answers. Did she just hit him with a night-night? Collier with the rebound, shot clock turned off. And Minnesota, this was a battle, Adona. They are going to take a 3-0 series lead with the 4th and final game coming on Monday in Minnesota. And Fee told us this morning, this might be a game where it's a 60-62 type of night because defense is going to matter.
0: The Lynx go on to the win. It's a key one, 77-66 over the Valkyries, who have their win streak come to an end. Lynx lead the Valkyries by 4 atop the WNBA standings, seeking the 1 seed for the 2nd straight season. ESPN's Kendra Andrews.
6: I spoke with Cheryl Reed, and what she's focusing on with her team is just figuring out how can they take something that's already elite. They are 2nd in offense. They are 3rd in defense. How can they take that and make it even better come playoffs? They do not.

0: they think that they can. Cheryl Reed told me that I wouldn't be surprised if no one on this team even knew what our record was, that we are, yes, number one in the standings, but we don't care about what, how many wins that we have, how many losses, because they believe that there, again, is still another level for this team to take it to, and that's what they're focused on in the playoffs.
1: Lynx, the only team with multiple road wins at the Valkyries this season. After the win, Kayla McBride spoke with USA Network.
2: Kayla, they made it an intense game there in the second half. What did it take from your group to hold them off?
3: Toughness, trust in one another. This is an amazing place to play, amazing fan base. This is like a Hooper's dream, you know, but just staying together. We've been in these positions before, trusting each other, trusting what we work on in practice, and just going out there making a play, staying together.
2: I mean, we knew this would be a tough battle, two of the top teams, two of the best defenses. What was the mentality from your group overall coming into a game like this?
3: Whatever it takes. You know, on the road, that's what it's about. You know, there's going to be ups and downs, ebbs and flows, but just staying together and getting it done, and we got it done today.
2: You guys seem to really relish being in on enemy territory, kind of proving yourself. There's a reason you guys have the best road record in the W. What allows you to be successful in environments like this?
3: We love it. We know, we embrace it. We're not afraid of anything or anyone. We want to come out here and be the best version of ourselves for each other each and every night. Another chance to do that. Like I said, it's just, you know, two top teams going at it, throwing punches, and, you know, we threw more today.
2: Kayla, thanks for the time. Congrats.
3: I'm off.
1: The Lynx get the win over the Valkyries, who have their six-game win streak come to an end. As for the Mystics and the tempo,
4: 3.5 minutes to go here in the fourth quarter. Oh, how about that jumper for two? Curry effect. Oh, 1 foot.
1: WNBA League Pass as the Mystics get past the tempo by 11, 93-82, their eighth straight home win. Tempo officially now eliminated from playoff contention with their 12th consecutive loss. Losing your cool in the middle of summer. 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
1: Pirates walk off with a Brandon Lau home run. Dodgers get another win in Colorado to sweep the Rockies. Lynx take care of the Valkyries and end a 6-game win streak. And we are set for another weekend of football.
19: The Eagles' offense took a step back last season.
20: If Nick Sirianni doesn't make the playoffs, there is a question if he's going to be the head coach moving forward.
21: For Nick Sirianni, he needs to focus on the task at hand, getting the Eagles back to being a true Super Bowl contender.
1: NFL preseason week 2 getting underway tonight. Raiders, Texans, Niners, Chargers. And then this weekend, among the matchups, Patriots and Eagles. Some familiar faces there. A.J. Brown traded from the Eagles on June 1st, now in New England.
22: Always. I will always have love for Philly. Regardless of if I'm liked or hated, it's love. You know, we won a Super Bowl together. I'll never forget that. I love my fellow teammates. I still talk to them. It's love, man.
23: Talk to Jalen?
22: Not him, but okay. A lot of guys. But I'm sure we'll probably catch up at some time this week.
1: A.J. Brown and the Patriots getting together with the Eagles this week. ESPN Sal Palantonio is the one who spoke with them.
24: Well, the headline coming out of the interview today was that A.J. Brown has not talked to Jalen Hurts. And that's unfortunate because the real headline that should come out of these joint practices is that A.J. Brown was the best wide receiver on the field for both teams by far, not even close. And it's pretty clear that all of the off-the-field time that A.J. Brown has spent with his young quarterback, Drake May, who's now in his second year trying to go back to the Super Bowl, has really paid off. They've done a lot of one-on-one film study. They've looked at what's called catch tape. They've pieced together all of the catches that A.J. Brown has had and said, this is working, this is not working, let's get on the same page so that Drake May can get the ball out of his hands quickly, cut down on the sacks, the point totals can go up, and maybe the Patriots can go back to the Super Bowl.
21: Speaking of Philly, they are moving on as well as they've got a new key addition they're hoping to get back soon. What more can you tell us?
24: Well, Jonathan Greenard, who they acquired from the Minnesota Vikings, was supposed to help them with as an edge rusher. But he had a little bit of a pec strain during a weightlifting session in the offseason, and he's been nowhere to be found at all. And today, defensive coordinator Vic Fangio was here in Foxborough. He addressed the issue, and it was not good news.
25: I don't know when Greenard will be back. You know, that injury he got in our weight room, you know, is going to take some time to heal. You know, we need our third and fourth until Greenard gets back to really solidify their positions.
24: It's pretty clear that they need him as an edge rusher on this football team, but they have two really good defensive tackles they re-signed to mega contracts in the offseason in Jordan Davis and Jalen Carter, and they have all pros in the secondary in Cooper DeJean, and Quinyon Mitchell was a first-team all-pro, and Zach Bond at linebacker. This defense, even without Greenard, week one, should be as good as the one, maybe even better, than the Eagles had last year, when the Eagles only gave up 18 points a game. That's the strength of this football team.
1: There will be a lot of eyes on A.J. Brown with the Patriots this year and perhaps this week as well because the Eagles and Patriots are together. Maybe a chip on the shoulder, too, earlier on ESPN Radio, our Freddie Coleman.
26: There's still a part of A.J. Brown, and this is just human nature.
0: You want to show that show in Philadelphia that you're not better off without him. You want to show that show in Philadelphia that you should not have moved him away from that show, and now there's a different show that he's going to make better for his quarterback in Drake May. And I can't wait to see exactly how that's going to sound like if it's not working out in Philadelphia without A.J. Brown.
1: And you can see how things might go off the rails when you get teams like that together in the middle of summer. The Heat and the joint practices. Patriots coach Mike Vrabel.
2: We have to be able to control our emotions. We try to ask them to go to the line and play a certain style and try to create an identity. And have to be able to come back and be involved. I get it. It's emotional. We can say it's football. You know, fighting isn't football. Fighting gets you thrown out of a game. That happens. They're not afraid to call in, you know, from New York. They've changed the rule this year. So even if an official misses a flag or misses a punch, and New York happens to see it, you know, that player can be removed from the football game. So we know how critical each and every player is for the team on game day. You know, we don't have that many spots. There's guys that play, you know, they start here, but they're backups at other positions. So if you lose those players, ultimately that hurts the team. So we would try not to do anything like that.
1: We certainly see it during the summer, joint practices. Certainly saw one with the Cowboys and the Saints this week. SportsCenter All Night, ESPN Radio. There's preseason football, and that comes after a week of joint practices earlier on the Golics.
3: I personally think joint practices are better than preseason games. You get more reps, you can control the situation. Now, you're going to deal with more injuries, but you still, to get ready to play football, you have to play football. Right. And that's something that's gone on for decades. But you do a little less hitting now to preserve your body. And I get that. But I think you do get work, good work, in joint practices. Again, we're seeing the headlines and the highlights of the fights. For the most part, the practices go off without a hitch. But does the fighting then hurt the rest of the reps? That's something only each team and each coach can decide. But for me, I like joint practices better than preseason games.
1: And when things went off the rails between the Cowboys and the Saints this week, it was one of the bigger ones we've seen. ESPN front office insider Lewis Riddick.
4: That's not what you're out there for. Like, dude, look at this. You're squaring off like it's UFC. Like, what the hell are you doing? Like, honestly, if it was a player that, honestly, for me, I didn't think was going to be a meaningful contributor to my football team, I'd be cutting people left and right. Honest to God, I'd be going, look, get him out of here, because it's proven nothing. Doing that kind of stuff proves nothing. And it's not, you know what, it's football, it's hot, you're going to get someone else. You know what? You barely practice. You guys practice once a day. You wear pads once a day. They cut down the off season. They've made it so much easier. You're making boatloads of money. This kind of stuff, you know what? We used to go and have joint practices. We went to Platteville for a week. Used to practice against the Chicago Bears. When I was with Cleveland, Atlanta came into Cleveland. We practiced against them. No one was doing this kind of BS, man. I don't know why this has become something that's so commonplace now with players, but they need to knock this off.
1: Week two does get underway. A couple of games on Thursday. It includes the Raiders and Texans, Niners and Chargers. Chargers center Tyler Biadasz is out indefinitely, suffered damage to his ACL and additional injuries to his left knee during practice on Tuesday. The joint practice with the Niners. He underwent an MRI after suffering the injury. He's out indefinitely. ESPN analyst Mina Kimes.
5: This stinks. I mean, Chargers, they can't catch a break when it comes to their offensive line, because we were so excited this offseason talking about them getting those tackles back, Alton Slater, who are excellent, and then signing Biadasz, I thought was one of the better signings of the offseason from a value perspective. You know, the guards were a bit of a question mark in the line, but the thought was 3 out of 5, you can cover that up to some degree, and now they have to make decisions. I will say Jake Slaughter, who they drafted, who was going to compete at guard, was an experienced college center. You know this, Laura, at Florida, a good zone blocking center. So potentially you could start him there in relief of Biadasz. And I thought, you know, the guard depth they showed looked decent during the preseason, but it's honestly incredibly disappointing. I will say, Mike McDaniel, you saw this in Miami, his scheme does protect your offensive line, yep, right? The ball is going to come out super fast for Justin Herbert, so that will help. And then from a run perspective, particularly I would say the interior of the offensive line, although Miami had an excellent center, you can cover that up to some degree if you got good tackle play because of what he's able to do with motions and formations and some of the bigger bodies he's going to put on the field. But, you know, I'm not going to sugarcoat it. This is really disappointing for this team, especially given the injury history they have at this particular position group.
6: MK, I love the point you make about this kind of overhaul.

0: none more prominent than Aaron Brewer, who was an all-pro level center who arrived in Miami with not very much fanfare. Unfortunately for Chargers fans, they are used to this. It seems like every training camp an offensive line injury takes place. We just hope this one is not too severe.
1: ESPN's Field Yates, Chargers in their preseason action on Thursday against the Niners. SportsCenter all night, ESPN Radio. Back to baseball. Royals, a 9-7 win over the Athletics. Royals trailed 5-2 entering the bottom of the eighth inning. First win this season, trailing by three entering the eighth inning. They had been 0-35. They get the win over the Athletics with a 9-7 win. Royals' fourth consecutive victory. A little lower scoring matchup between the Giants and the Guardians.
2: Now Barry Cota, ground ball deep into the hole and short. Diving into shadow left, Rocchio, and it's off his glove. Rolls away toward the foul line, and that gets Devers home. 1-0 Giants. Safe at first is Barry Cota with a single and a run batted in.
1: John Miller, KNBR. That would be all the offense in the game. The Giants ultimately win it with a 1-0 shutout over Cleveland. Guardians haven't won back-to-back games since July 20th and 21st. 12th time they've been shut out this season, tied for the most in the American League with Seattle. Giants, meanwhile, 11-21 in one-run games this season. Still the worst record in Major League Baseball. Reds, a one-run win over the Cardinals, 5-4. Sal Stewart, go-ahead three-run home run in the sixth inning, his 27th shot of the season. Seventh homer with multiple runners on base this season, tied for the second most in baseball behind Jake Bowers. Mets and Padres.
3: Next pitch to Carson Bench, lifted in the air, left field line, inside the left field foul pole, gone. Two-run home run, Carson Bench, just fair the other way. An abo taco for Carson Bench, just over the left field wall, and it's 2-0 Mets.
1: Get a couple of defensive highlights this week, and two-run shot on Wednesday, 880 ESPN New York. Second Mets player to reach 15 homers and 15 stolen bases within his first 125 career games, Daryl Strawberry being the other. Mets a 4-2 win over the Padres, back-to-back series wins at home for the second time this season. White Sox a 3-0 shutout of the Cubs, snapping an 8-game losing streak at Wrigley. Cubs held to two hits, their fewest at home against the White Sox in series history. Diamondbacks and Red Sox.
4: 2-2 pitch. Swung on and hit well. Left center field. This ball's going to get down, and that's going to go all the way to the crevice. It kicks away from Rafaela. Waldschmidt scores. Carroll's right behind him. And it's Moreno the man once again. Two-run double. D-backs in front 3-2.
1: That was in the fifth inning. Game would be tied after nine, so on to the 10th.
4: 2-2. Broken bat, little pop-up. For a base hit. What a break for the Diamondbacks as Moreno scores, and Arenado gives the D-backs a 6-5 lead.
1: It would be a 7-6 win for Arizona in 10 innings. Arizona Sports 98-7. Diamondbacks' fourth win in six extra inning games since the All-Star break. Arenado, the go-ahead single in the 10th inning. 22nd career go-ahead hit in the 9th inning or later. Diamondbacks go on to the win. Will the entire tournament go on in 2027? There's a question mark we'll answer next. SportsCenter All Night continues. It's ESPN Radio.
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1: 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She'll do so at the end of the season. She made the announcement official on Wednesday, saying in a statement in part, quote, "I've learned there's power in knowing when to walk away." ESPN's Kendra Andrews.
2: Neko actually realized all the way back in training camp in the spring, shortly after she signed that one-year deal to return to the Sparks, that it might be time to hang it up. And she said, you know, part of it is the way that my body felt. She is 30.

0: NECA earlier in the season, and I asked her, how much longer do you want to play? Do you want to play until your legs fall off? And she said, no. It is very important that she was able to walk away from this game on her own two feet, on her own decision, and that's what we're seeing her do right now at the end of this season.
1: NECA Ogumike, drafted number one overall in 2012 by the LA Sparks. 15 seasons later, she will end her career as an MVP winner. Did that in 2016. 8-time All-WNBA selection and 11-time All-Star, career averages over 16.5 points per game and 7.5 rebounds per game. Golf, next round of the FedEx Cup playoffs, getting set to tee it up in the morning. BMW Championship in St. Louis, coverage on ESPN and ESPN+. Then there's LIV. Its CEO says he's confident they'll continue despite the current financial hurdles and the money from Saudi Arabia, which will be leaving after this season. Next weekend's LIV event is canceled in Michigan, which means this weekend's event is the season ender. So player contracts are set to expire as soon as Sunday's final round. It's unclear whether marquee names like John Rahm, Bryson DeChambeau will stay on with the reduced purses and smaller contracts in 2027. As for a potential return to the PGA Tour, brilliance on the way. We heard it on Unsportsmanlike, Chris Candy and Evan Cohen.
2: Let's make this about leaving one business, in theory going to a competitor. There are going to be rules about returning to the business you left if you're leaving for one in competition.
3: I don't think it's in the best interest of the PGA Tour or golf overall to put extra hurdles in place for some of the best golfers in the world. But here's the thing that I would say. With the PGA Tour, some of the innovations that they're coming up with and doing the playoff-style format into future years and having tournament-style, more match play, isn't it a good thing if you have some of those natural rivalries between golfers that defected to the LIV Tour and PGA Tour? Exactly. It's like factions in WWE.
2: Yeah.
3: It makes all the sense in the world. So if you're the PGA Tour, why the hell would you embrace it?
2: Use
3: what was a negative for a positive.
2: You know, it'd be amazing. And I think this is along the lines you're thinking of. What if they like created some sort of tournament where these guys had to play their way back in?
3: That would be great. I would love
2: it. Like, oh, you got to beat Rory in order to... you want to come
3: match
2: in?
3: Match play. Let's go.
2: To be the best, you got to beat the best.
3: And you know how Rory feels about that.
2: Yeah, let Rory and Bryson DeChambeau... Bryson wins? He's back.
3: Have him mic'd up too?
2: We're going to let you back in, but you got to win your way back in.
3: That's bringing WWE to golf.
2: Seriously.
3: I love that.
1: You'd have Ryder Cup style galleries out there. That could be good. I like that. World number one Scottie Scheffler says he isn't opposed to LIV golfers potentially returning to the PGA Tour. He says they bring value. But reigning Masters champ Rory McIlroy?
4: Rory, Scottie was asked about the possibility of LIV guys coming back and whether they bring value. In your opinion, are there guys, if it goes away, that should be allowed back?
5: I mean, I'd argue, have they brought value to LIV? You know? I think PGA Tour is in a really good spot.
1: McIlroy's been one of LIV's most outspoken critics over the time. SportsCenter All Night, ESPN Radio, back to baseball. And a day after being shut out 22-0.
6: 105 off the bat. Here's Josh Naylor. Everybody moved up, so runners at second and third. May from the windup. Here's the pitch. Swung on, ripped on the first baseline. It's a fair ball. It hits the sidewall. Randy scores. Here comes Dom around third base, right behind him. Dom scores. The Mariners have two more. Josh Naylor, a 2 RBI base hit. 7 runs on the board. 7-0 Mariners.
1: They win at 7-5. 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
7: Number 5.
1: Baseball, the Yankees with a 5-3 win in Baltimore. New York getting a 447-foot shot from Ben Rice en route to the win. Amazon Prime.
9: And the payoff. High fly ball. Deep right center.
7: Number 4.
1: Rangers are in the midst of a playoff push, but Wednesday, they're shut out by the Nationals 6-0. Half of Washington's output coming on one swing. Nationals Radio Network.
10: Now the set of the pitch. Swing and a long drive. Deep down the left field line. Hooking toward the corner. And it is gone. Goodbye. Andres Chaparro has done it again. Bang! Zoom goes Chaparro, a three-run home run, his eighth of the year, and his third hit of the night.
7: Number three.
1: Philly's going to win over the Marlins. Brandon Marsh going all Spider-Man to help out. 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
11: 2-2 pitch. Swung on, a hit in the air, left field line. Marsh is over, maybe with room up against the stands. Climbs up on the side of the wall and makes the catch. Brandon Marsh climbing up on the angled side wall along the left field line. Now he gives a hat tip to the fans who stayed out of his way. Great play, and that's the second out.
7: Number two.
1: To Williamsport, Bayonne, New Jersey, edges Massachusetts thanks to one final swing of the bat. Our buddy Carl Ravitch, ESPN.
12: Center field, the game is over. Mason Rincon goes into the shrubs in center field. And that allows Bayonne, New Jersey to win the game 2-1 on our first walk-off in Williamsport this year.
7: Number one.
1: Walk-off in Williamsport, Pennsylvania. What about over in Pittsburgh? 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
12: Now the Santa, the 1-2, swing and a drive, deep right field. If it's fair, the Pirates will win this game. He's done it! Brandon Lau wins it! What a thrilling come-from-behind win! The Pirates, with homers by Flores and Lau, they send the Tigers packing!
1: Fourth career walk-off homer. Meanwhile, a little more breathing room in the AL West. That's next at ESPN Radio.
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7: Dave. Coming up on SportsCenter All Night. 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
9: And the payoff. High fly ball. Deep right center. Oh, way back there. See ya. That is about as long a home run as you are going to see.
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27: That's not what you're out there for. You're squaring off like it's UFC. Like, what the hell are you doing? If it was a player I didn't think was going to be a meaningful contributor to my football team, honest to God, I'd be going, look, get him out of here, because it's proven nothing.
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28: There was never any kind of body language that suggested he wanted to be out of here, and I think it came to its inevitable conclusion. 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
4: Rory Scotty was asked about the possibility of live guys coming back and whether they bring value, in your opinion. 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
1: 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Another key offseason move in the NBA, and as the case has often been this week with NBA news, it involves Los Angeles. That's on the way. Segway, LA Dodgers. They hit a rough patch over the past few weeks, coming back to earth a bit in the standings, but apparently a trip to Denver can cure that.
9: 1-2, and Betts hammers one to left field. This one's headed toward the wall. It is over the wall. A home run for Mookie. A line drive shot, home run number 16. And Betts makes it 2-0 Dodgers. One on, one out. Stretch pitch. And Kike hits a high fly ball to left and deep. This ball headed back toward the wall. Veen at the wall. He looks up. It's gone. It's a two-run home run. Kike Hernandez. And the Dodgers lead it 4-0.
1: Three runs in the top of the fourth for the Dodgers. That said, the game would be tied at 4 after 9. On to the 10th.
9: Where gets 1-2, and Freddie lifts it in the air, left field deep. Going back after it is McCarthy at the wall, makes the catch. Paez tags, he'll score. Tagging from first and advancing to second is Teoscar Hernandez, and the Dodgers take a 5-4 lead on a sacrifice fly by Freddie Freeman. Now the pitch to Betts, line drive, center field, base hit. Teoscar touches third, he's coming to the plate. Throw from Carrig, too late, RBI base hit. Teoscar scores, and the Dodgers lead it 6-4.
1: AM 570 LA Sports, 6-4 would be the final in 10 innings. Dodgers with their ninth series sweep this season. Tied for the Red Sox for second most in baseball. Rays lead the way with 13. Red Sox and Dodgers both with 9. Dodgers 31-8 against the Rockies over the last three seasons. Most wins by any team against a single opponent over that span. They've also posted a 4-0 record in extra inning games this season. The only team without a loss. Freddie Freeman, as you heard, the go-ahead sack fly in the 10th. First go-ahead RBI in extra innings this season. Mookie Betts, 3-for-5 with a 16th home run, drove in 2, and spoke with Spectrum Sportsnet LA.
0: Mookie, when you look at this win, let's start with Tanner Scott. He was up last night, got that four-out save, even got up in the pan the night before. For him to come out and be so efficient, how big is that for this team?
2: It's huge, especially we've been kind of thin back there, especially with Edwin going down and, you know, some moving pieces. So, you know, he's a dog, and he showed it tonight.
0: The offensive performance for you personally, the three hits, the home run. For you, it was against left, it was against right. What does that just tell you as to kind of where you're at as you're looking to get that consistency back with your swing?
2: We're getting closer. You know, we're getting closer. You know, it's a work in progress every day. I'm just happy I was able to help the boys in a time of need.
0: You guys always talk about how this is a game in 162, but when you look at this series and this sweep specifically, how the offense got back on track, does it feel like this series could be bigger for this group than you all might have thought?
2: Yeah, I mean, maybe not necessarily through the 162, but definitely for morale. You know, we hadn't been hitting or doing much good lately, so to at least get the bats back going, you know, it makes us feel good, and hopefully we can carry it into this next series.
0: It's an excellent series for you all. So, Mookie, congratulations on this win and the sweep.
2: Thank you.
1: Dodgers get the sweep in Colorado with the 6-4, 10-inning win on Wednesday. 30 for 30's new series, The Betrayal of Shohei Ohtani, available now on all major podcast platforms. The Betrayal of Shohei Ohtani is presented by Gusto. Longest active win streak in Major League Baseball? That currently resides in Philly. They were hosting the Marlins.
3: Swung on, hit deep, right field. Going back is Ruiz at the wall. Looking up, it's gone. And Luis Arraez with a two-run home run to straightaway right field. Number 6 on the season, his second as a Philly. And the Phils now lead it 3-0 on the two-run shot.
1: Sports Radio 94 WIP. Philly's a 4-1 win over the Marlins. Their 6th consecutive win, longest active streak in baseball. And their longest streak this season. Arraez 2-for-4 with the home run, couple of RBI, second homer with the Phillies in his 15th game with them. Bryce Harper 1-for-3 with a walk, 23-game on base streak, longest active streak in Major League Baseball, as is the Phillies' 6-game win streak. To Pittsburgh, Tigers visiting the Pirates. Detroit would take a 3-2 lead to the bottom of the 9th inning.
3: And an 0-2 from Jansen. Swinging a ball belted right down the left field line. And Flores has tied the game. He hit it off the third rung of the rotunda. A mammoth home run. The second for Flores. The Pirates tie it in the bottom of the 9th. Off of the Hall of Fame closer in Kenley Jansen. What a wallop. Now the set of the 1-2. Swing and a drive, deep right field. If it's fair, the Pirates will win this game. He's done it! Brandon Lowe wins it! What a thrilling come-from-behind win! The Pirates with homers by Flores and Lowe. They send the Tigers packing.
1: Fireworks person getting a lot of work there in the bottom of the 9th inning. The 2 homers and Pittsburgh wins it. 4-3, the final over the Tigers. Sports Radio 93.7, the Fan. Brandon Lowe with the walk-off shot. His 27th homer of the season. Fourth career walk-off home run. Paul Skeens started for Pittsburgh. No decision. 4 1/3. Gave up 3 runs on 4 hits. 4 walks. Did strike out 5. 6th start this season where he's failed to complete 5 innings. Sports Center all night. ESPN Radio. Houston Astros in a battle atop the AL West as we head through the middle part of August. Astros and Angels on Wednesday.
3: First pitch, and Vasquez clubs it deep to left field, and that ball is gone. Into the back row of the Landry's Crawford boxes. Christian Vasquez goes deep for the 7th time this year to put the Astros up 1-0 to 2-1. And that's lined down the left field line. That's a base hit. That'll bounce all the way to the wall. Alvarez around third. He'll score to tie the game. In the third base goes Paredes. It's an RBI double for Jose Altuve. His 16th double and 37th run driven in. 2-2.
1: Getting some quick offense in the third and fourth innings. KBME 790 AM. Astros with the 3-2 win over the Angels. Houston goes to 64-63. They lead the AL West by 2 games. As for the Rangers, they wound up being stymied by Washington starter Cade Cavalli.
6: Now the pitch, check swing by Carter. Did he go? Yes, he did. for strike three. Strikeout number 10 for Cade Cavalli. And we're only in the bottom of the fourth inning with two outs.
1: Nationals also giving him some run support.
6: Now the set of the pitch. Swing and a long drive. Deep down the left field line. Looking toward the corner. And it is gone. Goodbye. Andres Chaparro has done it again. Bang. Zoom goes Chaparro. A three-run home run. His eighth of the year. And his third hit of the night.
1: Nationals Radio Network. Eighth homer of the season. Seven of those eight since the All-Star break. Nationals shut out the Rangers 6-0. Rangers now trailing the Astros by two games in the AL West. Nationals' fifth shutout this season, second in their last six games. Braves have fallen four games back in the race for the best record of the National League. This week in their series with the Twins certainly didn't help.
8: Hit high in the air, right center field. Acuna back. He's going to turn around and play it off the wall. Here comes Keyshaw. Here comes Buxton. Bell to third. Clemens into second base. Twins are opening it up here. Lead now 4-1.
10: No balls, two strikes. Battle time. Right back up the middle for a base hit. Attaboy Brooks. Here comes Cody Clemens. He's going to score. The intentional walk backfires, and the Twins lead 6-4.
1: Treasure Island Baseball Network, 6-4 would be the final. Minnesota's fourth series sweep this season, their first at home since early April. As for the Braves, they're swept in a series for the fourth time this season. They struck out 14 times in the loss to Minnesota. SportsCenter All Night, ESPN Radio to the NBA. Cavaliers, Nuggets, Clippers agreeing on a trade that will send Peyton Watson to Cleveland, Max Strus to the Clippers. Watson will sign a new four-year, $88 million deal with a player option, according to his agent, earlier on ESPN Radio. On game night, our Emmett Golden.
11: The Cavaliers send Max Strus to the Clippers. They send an unprotected pick to the Nuggets, and they end up with Peyton Watson from the Nuggets, which they also end up getting Cam Whitmore. But the Cavaliers needed a small four. They have not had a real three since DeAndre Hunter, and that didn't necessarily work out for the Cavaliers or for DeAndre. And before that, it was LeBron. So that's just one area that they've been trying to find somebody, and I love this for the Cavaliers that they added Peyton Watson to the rotation. Guy with some length, can shoot it, can defend. Great move by the Cavaliers.
1: Cavaliers coming off an Eastern Conference Finals appearance where they were swept by the Knicks. SportsCenter All Night, ESPN Radio.
12: The agent for Buccaneers nose tackle Vita Vea says his client has requested a trade, according to Adam Schefter.
13: It is contract related. Doesn't necessarily mean his time with the Bucs is done. This is a player letting him know that I am serious, despite being a career Buccaneer to this point.
1: The hold-in for Tampa Bay defensive tackle Vita Vea ends with the team announcing it's agreed to terms on a new contract extension. Vea and his agent reaching the agreement with the Bucs on a one-year extension adds $6 million to the $18 million he was already set to make in 2026. Last month, prior to the start of training camp, the 31-year-old had requested a trade as he had no guaranteed money on his existing deal. Earlier on ESPN Radio, Tampa Bay Times Buccaneers reporter Rick Stroud.
14: You know, they kind of have the leverage there, too, as they did with Vita. But, you know, when you get one deal done, you start feeling good about things, get some good vibes in the building going on, you know. Baker comes in the next day, kind of gives him that wry smile. But we'll see what happens. I don't think to him it matters either way. Obviously, he wants to make Tampa his forever home. He's so comfortable here. The community loves him. And so I think it would be a, you know, kind of a nice end to the preseason if they could do it. But that won't affect, you know, how he plays, and there's no trade demand or anything like that.
1: He being Baker Mayfield wants to stay in Tampa. As for the expectations for the 2026 Buccaneers?
14: Injuries were the big story a year ago. They've spent a lot of time and energy rebuilding this defense, getting bigger bodies in here, and also, you know, raising a badassery, if you will, a little bit. There's a lot of excitement on this defense right now. And if that offensive line stays together, they're a top three offensive line. There's a lot of positivity and depth at the receiver, even though they lost Mike Evans. This Teddy Hurst guy is going to be a story this year out of Georgia State to play that X receiver. And of
28: course, they still have Emeka Buka and Chris Godwin and Jalen McMillan and all those guys. So I think Baker's really, really confident in his team. He loves what they've done on defense. He loves the attitude that they have added, which matches his own. And so that's why he's saying, you know, go ahead and doubt us. And he's gonna invent the chip if it's not there anyway. I don't know if he's taking a poll how many people think the Bucks going to have a losing record, but he seemed to think that was on his mind the other day.
1: One key thing about Tampa Bay this year, ESPN analyst Lewis Riddick says they won't be flying under the radar.
15: I think really the question is on defense. One, get Vita back in there. You can't mess with him. He's a foundational player. Jason Light has to figure out a way to bridge that gap and get him on the field. I mean, you just went and drafted maybe on the defensive side the equivalent to the guy, to Baker Mayfield, in terms of a guy who has a chip on his shoulder and Reuben Bain. I mean, who's more pissed off than Reuben Bain right now? As far as a guy who feels as though he's been disrespected and overlooked, he's going to have a heck of a year. They're not going to sneak up on anybody. People know how good Tampa Bay can be. And Boog's right. It's a big year for this organization, man. Just don't mess with the foundation. Get number 50 in the building.
1: And that's happening with Vita Vea getting a contract extension. Texans receiving corps taking a hit on Wednesday. Wideout Jaden Hagen suffering a torn ACL. Season-ending injury occurring during the joint practice with the Raiders. Well, straight ahead, everything's fair in love. Oh, wait, it's not? SportsCenter All Night continues at ESPN Radio.
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10: And the payoff. High fly ball. Deep right center. Oh, way back there. See ya. That is about as long a home run as you are going to see. A solo blast by Rice, and it's 3-1 Yankees.
1: Yankees taking a 3-1 lead in the third. In the eighth inning, little insurance.
10: Chop slowly. Third base going to be a tough play. Mayo field. No play. Throw to third. He's back in time. A single for Lombard. A run scores and the Yankees lead 4-3. Bases remain loaded. And here's Wells. Here comes Jazz. Ball gets away. He slides home. And the Yankees lead 5-3.
1: 5-3 would be the final. Michael Kay on Amazon Prime. Yankees beating the Orioles by 2. Pete Alonso went yard, did have his major league leading 13th opposite field homer, extending his hitting streak to 11 games, signed the longest of his career. Also had one not count. Was ruled foul. They went to the review. Stayed foul.
4: Looking at the video, the view from where the camera was pointing straight down the line, from what it looked like, I mean, it was to the right of the yellow and the pole, so I thought it was fair. But what I was told is there was, in order to overturn a call, you need to have two camera angles to confirm it. But the best view, there's the only view that shows ball fair or fouls, the one down the line, but no other camera angle is available. So video room ruled it foul. Umpire obviously called it foul initially. It is what it is. I mean, the video room and the and umpire at third base, I mean, they called a foul. That's the only opinions that really matter. And kudos to them for responding, breaking the tie that next half inning. And kudos to Hedrick for making some really tough pitches after for a loud strike one. I mean, they executed and they bear down and they got it done. And we didn't. Obviously, that's a really defining call in the game. But you got to, when adversity is faced, you got to push past it, move through it.
1: Orioles wind up coming up short against the Yankees, New York winning it 5-3. Speaking of the AL East, Rays and Blue Jays.
10: Now the one-strike pitch. Diaz swings and launches one. Deep to left field. Sanchez turns and looks, and it's 2-0 Rays. Yandy Diaz meets Scherzer for the first time and puts the Rays in front. Swung on, popped in the air towards shallow left field. Sanchez coming in. He's had lost it, and it goes by him. Yandy scores. Here comes the second run. Throw to third, off the glove of McAdoo, and not in time. Two runs score, and runners end up at second and third. Jesus Sanchez just lost the baseball. Richie Palacios at second, and the Rays have two gift runs and a 4-1 lead.
1: They go on to a 7-6 win, 620 WDAE. Yandy Diaz, 19th homer of the season, extending his season-long hit streak to 10 games. He's hit in every game since going 0-5 on his birthday on August 8th against the Mariners. Alejandro Kirk, 7th homer of the season. As for Max Scherzer, his 3rd outing this season, in which he's allowed at least 7 earned runs, tied for the most in any season of his career. Rays improved to 43-22 at home this season. SportsCenter All Night, ESPN Radio to the WNBA. Matchup between the Lynx and the Valkyries.
5: Olivia Miles back on the bench for Minnesota. Cross court, McBride answers. Did she just hit him with a night-night? Collier with the rebound. Shot clock turned off. And Minnesota, this was a battle, Adona. They are going to take a 3-0 series lead with the fourth and final game coming on Monday in Minnesota. And Fee told us this morning, this might be a game where it's a 60-62 type of night because defense is going to matter.
1: The Lynx go on to the win. It's a key one, 77-66 over the Valkyries, who have their win streak come to an end. Lynx lead the Valkyries by four atop the WNBA standings, seeking the one seed for the second straight season. ESPN's Kendra Andrews.
0: I spoke with Cheryl Reeve, and what she's focusing on with her team is just figuring out how can they take something that's already elite. They are second in offense. They are third in defense. How can they take that and make it even better come playoffs? They do not want to run out of gas by the time the postseason rolls around, because what they're focused on is winning that elusive title. But they feel that they can really do that. There's only a couple teams that they feel that can do that, but they think that they can. Cheryl Reeve told me that I wouldn't be surprised if no one on this team even knew what our record was, that we are, yes, number one in the standings, but we don't care about how many wins that we have, how many losses, because they believe that there, again, is still another level for this team to take it to, and that's what they're focused on in the playoffs.
1: Lynx, the only team with multiple road wins at the Valkyries this season. After the win, Kayla McBride spoke with USA Network.
2: Kayla, they made it an intense game there in the second half. What did it take from your group to hold them off?
9: Toughness, trust in one another. This is an amazing place to play, amazing fan base. This is like a Hooper's dream, you know, but just staying together. We've been in these positions before, trusting each other, trusting what we work on in practice, and just going out there making a play, staying together.
2: I mean, we knew this would be a tough battle, two of the top teams, two of the best defenses. What was the mentality from your group overall coming into a game like this?
9: Whatever it takes. You know, on the road, that's what it's about. You know, there's going to be ups and downs, ebbs and flows, but just staying together and getting it done, and we got it done today.
2: You guys seem to really relish being on enemy territory, kind of proving yourself. There's a reason you guys have the best road record in the W. What allows you to be successful in environments like this?
9: We love it. You know, we embrace it. We're not afraid of anything or anyone. We want to come out here and be the best version of ourselves for each other each and every night. Another chance to do that. Like I said, it's just, you know, two top teams going at it, throwing punches, and, you know, we threw more today.
2: Kayla, thanks for the time. Congrats.
9: I'm off.
1: The Lynx get the win over the Valkyries, who have their six-game win streak come to an end. As for the Mystics and the tempo,
5: 3.5 minutes to go here in the fourth quarter. One foot.
1: 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Tempo officially now eliminated from playoff contention with their 12th consecutive loss. Losing your cool in the middle of summer. That's next. 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
12: Pirates walk off with a Brandon Lau home run. Dodgers get another win in Colorado to sweep the Rockies. Lynx take care of the Valkyries and end a 6-game win streak. And we are set for another weekend of football.
13: The Eagles offense took a step back last season.
14: If Nick Sirianni doesn't make the playoffs, there is a question if he's going to be the head coach moving forward.
15: For Nick Sirianni, he needs to focus on the task at hand, getting the Eagles back to being a true Super Bowl contender.
12: NFL preseason week 2 getting underway tonight. Raiders, Texans, Niners, Chargers. And then this weekend, among the matchups, Patriots and Eagles. Some familiar faces there. A.J. Brown traded from the Eagles on June 1st, now in New England.
2: Always. I will always have love for Philly. Regardless of if I'm liked or hated, it's love. You know, we won a Super Bowl together. I'll never forget that. I love my fellow teammates. I still talk to them. It's love, man.
16: Talk to Jalen?
2: Not him, but okay. A lot of guys. But I'm sure we'll probably catch up at some time this week.
12: A.J. Brown and the Patriots getting together with the Eagles this week. ESPN Sal Palantonio is the one who spoke with them.
17: Well, the headline coming out of the interview today was that A.J. Brown has not talked to Jalen Hurts. And that's unfortunate because the real headline that should come out of these joint practices is that A.J. Brown was the best wide receiver on the field for both teams by far, not even close. And it's pretty clear that all of the off-the-field time that A.J. Brown has spent with his young quarterback, Drake May, who's now in his second year trying to go back to the Super Bowl, has really paid off. They've done a lot of one-on-one film study. They've looked at what's called catch tape. They've pieced together all of the catches that A.J. Brown has had and said, this is working, this is not working, let's get on the same page so that Drake May can get the ball out of his hands quickly, cut down on the sacks, the point totals can go up, and maybe the Patriots can go back to the Super Bowl.
18: Speaking of Philly, they are moving on as well as they've got a new key addition they're hoping to get back soon. What more can you tell us?
17: Well, Jonathan Greenard, who they acquired from the Minnesota Vikings, was supposed to help them with as an edge rusher. But he had a little bit of a pec strain during a weightlifting session in the offseason, and he's been nowhere to be found at all. And today, defensive coordinator Vic Fangio was here in Foxborough. He addressed the issue, and it was not good news.
19: I don't know when Greenard will be back. You know, that injury he got in our weight room, you know, is going to take some time to heal. You know, we need our third and fourth until Greenard gets back to really solidify their positions.
17: It's pretty clear that they need him as an edge rusher on this football team, but they have two really good defensive tackles they re-signed to mega contracts in the offseason in Jordan Davis and Jalen Carter, and they have all pros in the secondary in Cooper DeJean, and Quinyon Mitchell was a first-team all-pro, and Zach Bond at linebacker. This defense, even without Greenard, week one, should be as good as the one, maybe even better, than the Eagles had last year when the Eagles only gave up 18 points a game. That's the strength of this football team.
12: There will be a lot of eyes on A.J. Brown with the Patriots this year and perhaps this week as well because the Eagles and Patriots are together. Maybe a chip on the shoulder, too, earlier on ESPN Radio, our Freddie Coleman.
20: There's still a part of A.J. Brown, and this is just human nature. You want to show that show in Philadelphia that you're not better off without him. You want to show that show in Philadelphia that you should not have moved him away from that show, and now he has a different show that he's going to make better for his quarterback in Drake May. And I can't wait to see exactly how that's going to sound like if it's not working out in Philadelphia without A.J. Brown.
12: And you can see how things might go off the rails when you get teams like that together in the middle of summer. The heat and the joint practices. Patriots coach Mike Vrabel.
21: We have to be able to control our emotions. We try to ask them to go to the line and play a certain style and try to create an identity and have to be able to come back and be involved. I get it. It's emotional. We can say it's football. You know, fighting isn't football. Fighting gets you thrown out of a game. That happens. They're not afraid to call in. You know, from New York, they've changed the rule this year. So even if an official misses a flag or misses a punch and New York happens to see it, you know, that player can be removed from the football game. So we know how critical each and every player is for the team on game day. You know, we don't have that many spots. There's guys that play, you know, they start here, but they're backups at other positions. So if you lose those players, ultimately that hurts the team. So we would try not to do anything like that.
12: We certainly see it during the summer, joint practices. Certainly saw one with the Cowboys and the Saints this week. SportsCenter All Night, ESPN Radio. There's preseason football, and that comes after a week of joint practices earlier on the Golics.
22: I personally think joint practices are better than preseason games. You get more reps, you can control the situation. Now, you're going to deal with more injuries, but you still, to get ready to play football, you have to play football. Right. And that's something that's gone on for decades. But you do a little less hitting now to preserve your body. And I get that. but I think you do get work, good work, in joint practices. Again, we're seeing the headlines and the highlights of the fights. For the most part, the practices go off without a hitch. But does the fighting then hurt the rest of the reps? That's something only each team and each coach can decide. But for me, I like joint practices better than preseason games.
12: And when things went off the rails between the Cowboys and the Saints this week, it was one of the bigger ones we've seen. ESPN front office insider Lewis Riddick.
0: That's not what you're out there for. Like, dude, look at this. You're squaring off like it's UFC. Like, what the hell are you doing? Like, honestly, if it was a player that, honestly, for me, I didn't think was going to be a meaningful contributor to my football team, I'd be cutting people left and right. Honest to God, I'd be going, look, get him out of here, because it's proven nothing. Doing that kind of stuff proves nothing. And it's not, you know what, it's football, it's hot, you're going to get someone else. You know what? You barely practice. You guys practice once a day. You wear pads once a day. They cut down the off season. They've made it so much easier. You're making boatloads of money. This kind of stuff, you know what? We used to go and have joint practice. We used to went to Platteville for a week. Used to practice against the Chicago Bears. When I was with Cleveland, Atlanta came into Cleveland. We practiced against them. No one was doing this kind of BS, man. I don't know why this has become something that's so commonplace now with players, but they need to knock this off.
12: Week two does get underway. A couple of games on Thursday. It includes the Raiders and Texans, Niners and Chargers. Chargers center Tyler Biadasz is out indefinitely, suffered damage to his ACL and additional injuries to his left knee during practice. On Tuesday, the joint practice with the Niners. He underwent an MRI after suffering the injury. He's out indefinitely. ESPN analyst Mina Kimes.
1: This stinks. I mean, Chargers, they can't catch a break when it comes to their offensive line, because we were so excited this offseason talking about them getting those tackles back, Alton Slater, who are excellent, and then signing Biadasz, I thought was one of the better signings of the offseason from a value perspective. You know, the guards were a bit of a question mark in the line, but the thought was 3 out of 5, you can cover that up to some degree, and now they have to make decisions. I will say Jake Slaughter, who they drafted, who was going to compete at guard, was an experienced college center. You know this, Laura, at Florida, a good zone blocking center. So potentially you could start him there in relief of Biadasz. And I thought, you know, the guard depth they showed looked decent during the preseason, but it's honestly incredibly disappointing. I will say, Mike McDaniel, you saw this in Miami, his scheme does protect your offensive line, right? The ball is going to come out super fast for Justin Herbert, so that will help. And then from a run perspective, particularly I would say the interior of the offensive line, although Miami had an excellent center, you can cover that up to some degree if you got good tackle play because of what he's able to do with motions and formations and some of the bigger bodies he's going to put on the field. But you know, I'm not going to sugarcoat it. This is really disappointing for this team, especially given the injury history they have at this particular position group.
16: MK, I love the point you make about this kind of overhaul of Justin Herbert in this offense and protecting this offensive line, because it is going to be about anticipatory throws. He's going to have to get the ball out of his hands. And look, this being one of the offenses with a quarterback that's been sacked more than anybody, and I'm sure when Mike McDaniel showed up, that was probably the number one point of emphasis, is to keep Justin Herbert upright. So to your point, it does not help when you lose an offensive lineman, but that scheme change and that offensive coordinator change may cover this up more than just adding another player at the position.
23: First of all, let's follow the money. 3 years, $30 million paid to Biadasz this offseason after he was released by Washington. A legitimate investment. And while he's not the most talented offensive lineman the Chargers have, center is the control panel of the offensive line, helping out Justin Herbert set protections in this new system for Mike McDaniel. If there is a silver lining, I do believe this system, run by Mike McDaniel, might allow...

0: the Giants and the Guardians.
1: Throw. Now Barry Cota, ground ball deep into the hole and short. Diving into shadow left, Rocchio. It's off his glove, rolls away toward the foul line, and that gets Devers home. 1-0 Giants. Safe at first is Barry Cota with a single and a run batted in.
0: John Miller, KNBR. That would be all the offense in the game. The Giants ultimately win it with a 1-0 shutout over Cleveland. Guardians haven't won back-to-back games since July 20th and 21st. 12th time they've been shut out this season, tied for the most in the American League with Seattle. Giants, meanwhile, 11-21 in one-run games this season. Still the worst record in Major League Baseball. Reds, a one-run win over the Cardinals, 5-4. Sal Stewart, go-ahead three-run home run in the sixth inning, his 27th shot of the season. Seventh homer with multiple runners on base this season, tied for the second most in baseball behind Jake Bowers. Mets and Padres.
2: Next pitch to Carson Bench, lifted in the air, left field line, inside the left field foul pole, gone. Two-run home run, Carson Bench, just fair the other way. An oppo taco for Carson Bench, just over the left field wall, and it's 2-0 Mets.
0: Get a couple of defensive highlights this week, and two-run shot on Wednesday, 880 ESPN New York. Second Mets player to reach 15 homers and 15 stolen bases within his first 125 career games, Darryl Strawberry being the other. Mets a 4-2 win over the Padres, back-to-back series wins at home for the second time this season. White Sox a 3-0 shutout of the Cubs, snapping an 8-game losing streak at Wrigley. Cubs held to two hits, their fewest at home against the White Sox in series history. Diamondbacks and Red Sox.
3: 2-2 pitch. Swung on and hit well. Left center field. This ball's going to get down, and that's going to go all the way into the crevice. It kicks away from Rafaela. Waldschmidt scores. Carroll's right behind him. And it's Moreno the man once again. Two-run double. D-backs in front 3-2.
0: That was in the fifth inning. Game would be tied after nine, so on to the 10th.
3: 2-2. Broken bat, little pop-up. For a base hit. What a break for the Diamondbacks as Moreno scores, and Arenado gives the D-backs a 6-5 lead.
0: It would be a 7-6 win for Arizona in 10 innings. Arizona Sports 98-7. Diamondbacks' fourth win in six extra inning games since the All-Star break. Arenado, the go-ahead single in the 10th inning, 22nd career go-ahead hit in the 9th inning or later. Diamondbacks go on to the win. Will the entire tour be around next year? That's next. SportsCenter All Night continues. It's ESPN Radio.
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2: SportsCenter All Night is presented by Progressive Insurance. 11-time All-Star and Players Union President Neko Gumake going to retire from the WNBA. She'll do so at the end of the season. She made the announcement official on Wednesday, saying in a statement in part, quote, "I've learned there's power in knowing when to walk away." ESPN's Kendra Andrews.
3: Neko actually realized all the way back in training camp in the spring, shortly after she signed that one-year deal to return to the Sparks, that it might be time to hang it up. And she said, you know, part of it is the way that my body felt. She is 36 years old as of July. But the other part that really made her feel like it was okay to retire is she said, I can look back at my career and feel content with everything that I have accomplished. She feels good about walking away now. I actually spoke with Neko earlier in the season and I asked her, how much longer do you want to play? Do you want to play until your legs fall off? And she said, no, it is very important that she was able to walk away from this game on her own two feet, on her own decision. And that's what we're seeing her do right now at the end of this season.
2: Neko Gumake, drafted number one overall in 2012 by the LA Sparks. 15 seasons later, she will end her career as an MVP winner. Did that in 2016. 8-time All-WNBA selection and 11-time All-Star, career averages over 16.5 points per game and 7.5 rebounds per game. Golf, next round of the FedEx Cup playoffs, getting set to tee it up in the morning. BMW Championship in St. Louis, coverage on ESPN and ESPN+. Then there's LIV. Its CEO says he's confident they'll continue despite the current financial hurdles and the money from Saudi Arabia, which will be leaving after this season. Next weekend's LIV event is canceled in Michigan, which means this weekend's event is the season ender. So player contracts are set to expire as soon as Sunday's final round. It's unclear whether marquee names like Jon Rahm, Bryson DeChambeau will stay on with the reduced purses and smaller contracts in 2027. As for a potential return to the PGA Tour, brilliance on the way. We heard it on Unsportsmanlike, Chris Candy and Evan Cohen.
4: Let's make this about leaving one business, in theory going to a competitor. There are going to be rules about returning to the business you left if you're leaving for one in competition.
5: I don't think it's in the best interest of the PGA Tour or golf overall to put extra hurdles in place for some of the best golfers in the world. But here's the thing that I would say. With the PGA Tour, some of the innovations that they're coming up with and doing the playoff-style format into future years and having tournament-style, more match play, isn't it a good thing if you have some of those natural rivalries between golfers that defected to the LIV Tour
4: and
5: PGA Tour? Exactly. It's like factions in WWE.
4: Yeah.
5: It makes all the sense in the world. So if you're the PGA Tour, why the hell would you embrace it?
4: You
5: use what was a negative for a positive.
4: You know, it would be amazing. And I think this is along the lines you're thinking of. What if they like created some sort of tournament where these guys had to play their way back in?
5: That would be great. I would love
4: it. Oh, you got to beat Rory in order to... you want to come
5: match
4: in?
5: Match play. Let's go.
4: To be the best, you got to beat the best.
5: And you know how Rory feels about that.
4: Yeah, let Rory and Bryson DeChambeau... Bryson wins?
5: He's back. Have him mic'd up too?
4: We're going to let you back in, but you got to win your way back in.
5: That's bringing WWE to golf.
4: Seriously.
5: I love that.
2: You'd have Ryder Cup style galleries out there. That could be good. I like that. World number one Scottie Scheffler says he isn't opposed to LIV golfers potentially returning to the PGA Tour. He says they bring value. But reigning Masters champ Rory McIlroy?
6: Rory, Scottie was asked about the possibility of LIV guys coming back and whether they bring value, in your opinion. Are there guys, if it goes away, that should be allowed back?
7: I mean, I'd argue, have they brought value to LIV? You know? I think PGA Tour is in a really good spot.
2: McIlroy's been one of LIV's most outspoken critics over the time. SportsCenter All Night, ESPN Radio, back to baseball. And a day after being shut out 22-0.
8: 105 off the bat. Here's Josh Naylor. Everybody moved up. So runners at second and third. May from the windup. Here's the pitch. Swung on, ripped on the first baseline. It's a fair ball. It hits the sidewall. Randy scores. Here comes Dom around third base, right behind him. Dom scores. The Mariners have two more. Josh Naylor, a two RBI base hit. Seven runs on the board. 7-0 Mariners.
2: They win at 7-5. Seattle Sports 710 AM.
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9: 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Are you ready to take?
1: Number 5.
2: Baseball, the Yankees with a 5-3 win in Baltimore. New York getting a 447-foot shot from Ben Rice en route to the win. Amazon Prime.
10: And the payoff. High fly ball. Deep right center. Oh, way back there. See ya. That is about as long a home run as you are going to see. A solo blast by Rice. And it's 3-1 Yankees.
1: Number 4.
2: Rangers are in the midst of a playoff push. But Wednesday, they're shut out by the Nationals 6-0. Half of Washington's output coming on one swing. Nationals Radio Network.
11: Now the set of the pitch. Swing and a long drive. Deep down the left field line. Hooking toward the corner. And it is gone. Goodbye. Andres Chaparro has done it again. Bang. Zoom goes Chaparro. A 3-run home run. His 8th of the year. And his 3rd hit of the night.
1: Number 3.
2: Phillies get a win over the Marlins. Brandon Marsh going all Spider-Man to help out. 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
12: 2-2 pitch. Swung on, hit in the air, left field line. Marsh is over, maybe with room up against the stands. Climbs up on the side of the wall and makes the catch. Brandon Marsh climbing up on the angled side wall along the left field line. Now he gives a hat tip to the fans who stayed out of his way. Great play, and that's the second out.
1: Number 2.
2: To Williamsport, Bayonne, New Jersey, edges Massachusetts thanks to one final swing of the bat. Our buddy Carl Ravitch, ESPN.
13: Center field, the game is over. Mason Rincon goes into the shrubs in center field. And that allows Bayonne, New Jersey to win the game 2-1 on our first walk-off in Williamsport this year.
1: Number 1.
2: Walk-off in Williamsport, Pennsylvania. What about over in Pittsburgh? 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
14: Now the Santa, the 1-2, swing and a drive, deep right field. If it's fair, the Pirates will win this game. He's done it! Brandon Lau wins it! What a thrilling come-from-behind win! The Pirates with homers by Flores and Lau. They send the Tigers packing.
2: Fourth career walk-off homer. Meanwhile, a little more breathing room in the AL West. That's next at ESPN Radio.
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1: 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Coming up on SportsCenter All Night. Wild card races tighten up as baseball enters the final stretch.
10: And the payoff. High fly ball. Deep right center. Oh, way back there. See ya. That is about as long a home run as you are going to see.
1: The first rule of Fight Club, don't talk about Fight Club.
26: That's not what you're out there for. You're squaring off like it's UFC. Like, what the hell are you doing? If it was a player I didn't think was going to be a meaningful contributor to my football team, honest to God, I'd be going to look, get him out of here, get him out of here, because it's proven nothing.
1: Tampa's big man finally gets paid.
27: There was never any kind of body language that suggested he wanted to be out of here. And I think it came to its inevitable conclusion. He was, in effect, underpaid, so they chipped him up. You know, they got their guy back in time to get him in shape.
1: The top two teams in a W throwdown in the Bay.
28: What a find from Miles, and then Williams with the extra hockey pass to Collier.
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1: Plus, where do we go from here?
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2: 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Another key offseason move in the NBA. And as the case has often been this week with NBA news, it involves Los Angeles. That's on the way. Segway, LA Dodgers. They hit a rough patch over the past few weeks, coming back to earth a bit in the standings, but apparently a trip to Denver can cure that.
10: 1-2, and Betts hammers one to left field. This one's headed toward the wall. It is over the wall. A home run for Mookie. A line drive shot, home run number 16. And Betts makes it 2-0 Dodgers. One on, one out. Stretch pitch. And Kike hits a high fly ball to left and deep. This ball headed back toward the wall. Veen at the wall. He looks up. It's gone. It's a two-run home run. Kike Hernandez. And the Dodgers lead it 4-0.
2: Three runs in the top of the fourth for the Dodgers. That said, the game would be tied at 4 after 9. On to the 10th.
10: Where gets 1-2, and Freddie lifts it in the air, left field deep, going back after it is McCarthy at the wall, makes the catch. Paez tags, he'll score, tagging from first and advancing to second is Teoscar Hernandez, and the Dodgers take a 5-4 lead on a sacrifice fly by Freddie Freeman. Now the pitch to Betts, line drive, center field, base hit, Teoscar touches third, he's coming to the plate, throw from Kerrig, too late, RBI base hit, Teoscar scores, and the Dodgers lead it 6-4.
0: more.
2: AM 570 LA Sports, 6-4 would be the final in 10 innings. Dodgers with their ninth series sweep this season. Tie for the Red Sox for second most in baseball. Rays lead the way with 13. Red Sox and Dodgers both with 9. Dodgers 31-8 against the Rockies over the last three seasons. Most wins by any team against a single opponent over that span. They've also posted a 4-0 record in extra inning games this season. The only team without a loss. Freddie Freeman, as you heard, the go-ahead sac fly in the 10th. First go-ahead RBI in extra innings this season. Mookie Betts 3-for-5 with a 16th home run, drove in 2, and spoke with Spectrum Sportsnet LA.
5: Mookie, when you look at this win, let's start with Tanner Scott. He was up last night, got that 4-out save, even got up in the pen the night before. For him to come out and be so efficient, how big is that for this team?
8: It's huge, especially we've been kind of thin back there, especially with Edwin going down and, you know, some moving pieces. So, you know, he's a dog, and he showed it tonight.
5: The offensive performance for you personally, the 3 hits, the home run, for you it was against left, it was against right. What does that just tell you as to kind of where you're at as you're looking to get that consistency back with your swing?
8: We're getting closer. It's a work in progress every day. I'm just happy I was able to help the boys in a time of need.
5: You guys always talk about how this is a game in 162, but when you look at this series and this sweep specifically, how the offense got back on track, does it feel like this series could be bigger for this group than you all might have thought?
8: Yeah, I mean, maybe not necessarily through the 162, but definitely for morale. You know, we hadn't been hitting or doing much good lately, so to at least get the bats back going, it makes us feel good, and hopefully we can carry it into this next series.
5: It's an excellent series for you all. So, Mookie, congratulations on this win and the sweep.
8: Thank you.
2: 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The Betrayal of Shohei Ohtani is presented by Gusto. Longest active win streak in Major League Baseball? That currently resides in Philly. They were hosting the Marlins.
9: Swung on, hit deep. Right field. Going back is Ruiz at the wall. Looking up, it's gone. And Luis Arraez with a 2-run home run to straightaway right field. Number 6 on the season, his second as a Philly. And the Phils now lead it 3-0 on the 2-run shot.
2: Sports Radio 94 WIP. Philly's a 4-1 win over the Marlins. Their 6th consecutive win. Longest active streak in baseball. And their longest streak this season. Arraez 2-for-4 with the home run, couple of RBI, second homer with the Phillies in his 15th game with them. Bryce Harper 1-for-3 with a walk, 23-game on base streak, longest active streak in Major League Baseball, as is the Phillies' 6-game win streak. To Pittsburgh, Tigers visiting the Pirates. Detroit would take a 3-2 lead to the bottom of the 9th inning.
9: And an 0-2 from Jansen. Swinging a ball belted right down the left field line. And Flores has tied the game. He hit it off the third rung of the rotunda. A mammoth home run. The second for Flores. The Pirates tie it in the bottom of the 9th. Off of the Hall of Fame closer in Kenley Jansen. What a wallop. Now the Santa, the 1-2, swing and a drive, deep right field. If it's fair, the Pirates will win this game. He's done it! Brandon Lau wins it! What a thrilling come-from-behind win! The Pirates with homers by Flores and Lau. They send the Tigers packing.
2: Fireworks person getting a lot of work there in the bottom of the 9th inning. The 2 homers, and Pittsburgh wins it 4-3, the final over the Tigers. Sports Radio 93.7, the Fan, Brandon Lau with the walk-off shot, his 27th homer of the season, 4th career walk-off home run. Paul Skeens started for Pittsburgh, no decision, 4 1/3, gave up 3 runs on 4 hits. 4 walks, did strike out 5. 6th start this season where he's failed to complete 5 innings. SportsCenter All Night, ESPN Radio. Houston Astros in a battle atop the AL West as we head through the middle part of August. Astros and Angels on Wednesday.
9: First pitch, and Vasquez clubs it deep to left field, and that ball is gone. Into the back row of the Landry's Crawford boxes. Christian Vasquez goes deep for the 7th time this year to put the Astros up 1-0. The 2-1. And that's lined down the left field line. That's a base hit. That'll bounce all the way to the wall. Alvarez around third. He'll score to tie the game. In the third base goes Paredes. It's an RBI double for Jose Altuve. His 16th double and 37th run driven in. 2-2.
2: Getting some quick offense in the third and fourth innings. KBME 790 AM. Astros with the 3-2 win over the Angels. Houston goes to 64-63. They lead the AL West by two games. As for the Rangers, they wound up being stymied by Washington starter Cade Cavalli.
0: Now the pitch, check swing by Carter. Did he go? Yes, he did. For strike three, strikeout number 10 for Cade Cavalli. And we're only in the bottom of the fourth inning with two outs.
2: Nationals also giving him some run support.
0: Now the set of the pitch. Swing and a long drive deep down the left field line. Hooking toward the corner. And it is gone. Goodbye. Andres Chaparro has done it again. Bang. Zoom goes Chaparro. A three-run home run. His eighth of the year. And his third hit of the night.
2: Nationals Radio Network. Eighth homer of the season. Seven of those eight since the All-Star break. Nationals shut out the Rangers 6-0. Rangers now trailing the Astros by two games in the AL West. Nationals' fifth shutout this season, second in their last six games. Braves have fallen four games back in the race for the best record of the National League. This week in their series with the Twins certainly didn't help.
11: Hit high in the air, right center field. Acuna back. He's going to turn around and play it off the wall. Here comes Keyshaw. Here comes Buxton. Bell to third. Clemens into second base. Twins are opening it up here. Lead now 4-1.
12: No balls, two strikes. Battle time. Right back up the middle for a base hit. Attaboy Brooks. Here comes Cody Clemens. He's going to score. The intentional walk backfires, and the Twins lead 6-4.
2: Treasure Island Baseball Network, 6-4 would be the final. Minnesota's fourth series sweep this season, their first at home since early April. As for the Braves, they're swept in a series for the fourth time this season. They struck out 14 times in the loss to Minnesota. SportsCenter All Night, ESPN Radio to the NBA. Cavaliers, Nuggets, Clippers agreeing on a trade that will send Peyton Watson to Cleveland, Max Strus to the Clippers. Watson will sign a new four-year, $88 million deal with a player option, according to his agent, earlier on ESPN Radio. On game night, our Emmett Golden.
13: The Cavaliers send Max Strus to the Clippers. They send an unprotected pick to the Nuggets, and they end up with Peyton Watson from the Nuggets, which they also end up getting Cam Whitmore. But the Cavaliers needed a small forward. They have not had a real three since DeAndre Hunter, and that didn't necessarily work out for the Cavaliers or for DeAndre. And before that, it was LeBron. So that's just one area that they've been trying to find somebody, and I love this for the Cavaliers that they added Peyton Watson to the rotation. Guy with some length, can shoot it, can defend. Great move by the Cavaliers.
2: Cavaliers coming off an Eastern Conference Finals appearance where they were swept by the Knicks. SportsCenter All Night, ESPN Radio.
14: The agent for Buccaneers nose tackle Vita Vea says his client has requested a trade, according to Adam Schefter.
15: It is contract related. Doesn't necessarily mean his time with the Bucs is done. This is a player letting him know that I am serious, despite being a career Buccaneer to this point.
2: The hold-in for Tampa Bay defensive tackle Vita Vea ends with the team announcing it's agreed to terms on a new contract extension. Vita and his agent reaching the agreement with the Bucs on a one-year extension add $6 million to the $18 million he was already set to make in 2026. Last month, prior to the start of training camp, the 31-year-old had requested a trade as he had no guaranteed money on his existing deal. Earlier on ESPN Radio, Tampa Bay Times Buccaneers reporter Rick Stroud.
16: You know, they kind of have the leverage there, too, as they did with Vita. But, you know, when you get one deal done, you start feeling good about things, get some good vibes in the building going on, you know. Baker comes in the next day, kind of gives him that wry smile. But we'll see what happens. I don't think to him it matters either way. Obviously, he wants to make Tampa his forever home. He's so comfortable here. The community loves him. And so I think it would be a, you know, kind of a nice end to the preseason if they could do it. But that won't affect, you know, how he plays, and there's no trade demand or anything like that.
2: He being Baker Mayfield wants to stay in Tampa As for the expectations for the 2026 Buccaneers?
3: Injuries were the big story a year ago. They've spent a lot of time and energy rebuilding this defense, getting bigger bodies in here, and also, raising the badassery, if you will, a little bit. There's a lot of excitement on this defense right now. And if that offensive line stays together, they're a top three offensive line. There's a lot of positivity and depth at the receiver, even though they lost Mike Evans. This Teddy Hurst guy is going to be a story this year out of Georgia State to play that X receiver. And of course, they still have Emeka Buka and Chris Godwin and Jalen McMillan and all those guys. So I think Baker's really, really confident in his team. He loves what they've done on defense. He loves the attitude that they have added, which matches his own. And so that's why he's saying, go ahead and doubt us. And he's gonna invent the chip if it's not there anyway. I don't know if he's taking a poll how many people think the Bucs going to have a losing record, but he seemed to think that was on his mind the other day.
2: One key thing about Tampa Bay this year, ESPN analyst Lewis Riddick says they won't be flying under the radar.
4: I think really the question is on defense. One, get Vita back in there. You can't mess with him. He's a foundational player. Jason Light has to figure out a way to bridge that gap and get him on the field. I mean, you just went and drafted maybe on the defensive side the equivalent to the guy, to Baker Mayfield, in terms of a guy who has a chip on his shoulder and Reuben Bain. I mean, who's more pissed off than Reuben Bain right now? As far as a guy who feels as though he's been disrespected and overlooked, he's going to have a heck of a year. They're not going to sneak up on anybody. People know how good Tampa Bay can be. And Boog's right. It's a big year for this organization, man. Just don't mess with the foundation. Get number 50 in the building.
2: And that's happening with Vita Vea getting a contract extension. Texans receiving core taking a hit on Wednesday. Wideout Jaden Hagen suffering a torn ACL. Season-ending injury occurring during the joint practice with the Raiders. Well, straight ahead, everything's fair in love. Oh, wait, it's not? SportsCenter All Night continues. It's ESPN Radio.
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12: And the payoff. High fly ball. Deep right center. Oh, way back there. See ya. That is about as long a home run as you are going to see. A solo blast by Rice, and it's 3-1 Yankees.
2: Yankees taking a 3-1 lead in the third. In the eighth inning, little insurance.
12: Chop slowly. Third base going to be a tough play. Mayo fields. No play. Throw to third. He's back in time. A single for Lombard. A run scores and the Yankees lead 4-3. Bases remain loaded. And here's Wells. Here comes Jazz. Ball gets away. He slides home. And the Yankees lead 5-3.
2: 5-3 would be the final. Michael Kay on Amazon Prime. Yankees beating the Orioles by 2. Pete Alonso went yard, did have his major league leading 13th opposite field homer, extending his hitting streak to 11 games, signed the longest of his career. Also had one not count. Was ruled foul. They went to the review. Stayed foul.
27: Looking at the video, the view from where the camera was pointing straight down the line, from what it looked like, I mean, it was to the right of the yellow on the pole, so I thought it was fair. But what I was told is there was, in order to overturn a call, you need to have two camera angles to confirm it. But the best view, there's the only view that shows ball fair or fouls, the one down the line, but no other camera angle is available. So video room ruled it foul. Umpire obviously called it foul initially. It is what it is. I mean, the video room and the and umpire at third base, I mean, they called a foul. That's the only opinions that really matter. And kudos to them for responding, breaking the tie that next half inning. And kudos to Hedrick for making some really tough pitches after for a loud strike one. I mean, they executed and they bear down and they got it done. And we didn't. Obviously, that's a really defining call in the game. But you got to, when adversity is faced, you got to push past it, move through it.
2: Orioles wind up coming up short against the Yankees, New York winning it 5-3. Speaking of the AL East, Rays and Blue Jays.
9: Now the one-strike pitch. Diaz swings and launches one. Deep to left field. Sanchez turns and looks, and it's 2-0 Rays. Yandy Diaz meets Scherzer for the first time and puts the Rays in front.
12: Swung on, popped in the air towards shallow left field. Sanchez coming in. He's had lost it, and it goes by him. Yandy scores. Here comes the second run. Throw to third, off the glove of McAdoo, and not in time. Two runs score, and runners end up at second and third. Jesus Sanchez just lost the baseball. Richie Palacios at second, and the Rays have two gift runs and a 4-1 lead.
2: They go on to a 7-6 win, 620 WDAE. Yandy Diaz, 19th homer of the season, extending his season-long hit streak to 10 games. He's hit in every game since going 0-for-5 on his birthday on August 8th against the Mariners. Alejandro Kirk, 7th homer of the season. As for Max Scherzer, his 3rd outing this season, in which he's allowed at least 7 earned runs, tied for the most in any season of his career. Rays improved to 43-22 at home this season. SportsCenter all night ESPN Radio to the WNBA matchup between the Lynx and the Valkyries.
0: Olivia Miles back on the bench for Minnesota. Cross court, McBride answers. Did she just hit him with a night-night? Collier with the rebound, shot clock turned off. And Minnesota, this was a battle, Adona. They are going to take a 3-0 series lead with the fourth and final game coming on Monday in Minnesota. And Fee told us this morning, this might be a game where it's a 60-62 type of night because defense is going to matter.
2: The Lynx go on to the win. It's a key one, 77-66 over the Valkyries, who have their win streak come to an end. Lynx lead the Valkyries by four atop the WNBA standings, seeking the one seed for the second straight season. ESPN's Kendra Andrews.
5: I spoke with Cheryl Reed, and what she's focusing on with her team is just figuring out how can they take something that's already elite. They are second in offense. They are third in defense. How can they take that and make it even better complex?

0: can do that, but they think that they can. Cheryl Reeve told me that I wouldn't be surprised if no one on this team even knew what our record was, that we are, yes, number one in the standings, but we don't care about what, how many wins that we have, how many losses, because they believe that there, again, is still another level for this team to take it to, and that's what they're focused on in the playoffs.
1: Lynx, the only team with multiple road wins at the Valkyries this season. After the win, Kayla McBride spoke with USA Network.
2: Kayla, they made it an intense game there in the second half. What did it take from your group to hold them off?
3: Toughness, trust in one another. This is an amazing place to play, amazing fan base. This is like a Hooper's dream, you know, but just staying together. We've been in these positions before, trusting each other, trusting what we work on in practice, and just going out there making a play, staying together.
2: I mean, we knew this would be a tough battle, two of the top teams, two of the best defenses. What was the mentality from your group overall coming into a game like this?
3: Whatever it takes. You know, on the road, that's what it's about. You know, there's going to be ups and downs, ebbs and flows, but just staying together and getting it done, and we got it done today.
2: You guys seem to really relish being in on enemy territory, kind of proving yourself. There's a reason you guys have the best road record in the W. What allows you to be successful in environments like this?
3: We love it. We know, we embrace it. We're not afraid of anything or anyone. We want to come out here and be the best version of ourselves for each other each and every night. Another chance to do that. Like I said, it's just, you know, two top teams going at it, throwing punches, and, you know, we threw more today.
2: Kayla, thanks for the time. Congrats.
3: I'm off.
1: The Lynx get the win over the Valkyries, who have their six-game win streak come to an end. As for the Mystics and the tempo,
4: 3.5 minutes to go here in the fourth quarter.
1: One foot. WNBA League pass as the Mystics get past the tempo by 11, 93-82, their eighth straight home win. Tempo officially now eliminated from playoff contention with their 12th consecutive loss. Losing your cool in the middle of summer. That's next. 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
1: Pirates walk off with a Brandon Lau home run. Dodgers get another win in Colorado to sweep the Rockies. Lynx take care of the Valkyries and end a 6-game win streak. And we are set for another weekend of football.
22: The Eagles' offense took a step back last season.
23: If Nick Sirianni doesn't make the playoffs, there is a question if he's going to be the head coach moving forward.
24: For Nick Sirianni, he needs to focus on the task at hand, getting the Eagles back to being a true Super Bowl contender.
1: NFL preseason week 2 getting underway tonight. Raiders, Texans, Niners, Chargers. And then this weekend, among the matchups, Patriots and Eagles. Some familiar faces there. A.J. Brown traded from the Eagles on June 1st, now in New England.
25: Always. I will always have love for Philly. Regardless of if I'm liked or hated, it's love. You know, we won a Super Bowl together. I'll never forget that. I love my fellow teammates. I still talk to them. It's love, man.
26: Talk to Jalen?
25: Not him, but okay. A lot of guys. But I'm sure we'll probably catch up at some time this week.
1: A.J. Brown and the Patriots getting together with the Eagles this week. ESPN's Sal Palantonio is the one who spoke with them.
27: Well, the headline coming out of the interview today was that A.J. Brown has not talked to Jalen Hurts. And that's unfortunate because the real headline that should come out of these joint practices is that A.J. Brown was the best wide receiver on the field for both teams by far, not even close. And it's pretty clear that all of the off-the-field time that A.J. Brown has spent with his young quarterback, Drake May, who's now in his second year trying to go back to the Super Bowl, has really paid off. They've done a lot of one-on-one film study. They've looked at what's called catch tape. They've pieced together all of the catches that A.J. Brown has had and said, this is working, this is not working, let's get on the same page so that Drake May can get the ball out of his hands quickly, cut down on the sacks, the point totals can go up, and maybe the Patriots can go back to the Super Bowl.
22: Speaking of Philly, they are moving on, as well as they've got a new key addition they're hoping to get back soon. What more can you tell us?
27: Well, Jonathan Greenard, who they acquired from the Minnesota Vikings, was supposed to help them with as an edge rusher. But he had a little bit of a pec strain during a weightlifting session in the offseason, and he's been nowhere to be found at all. And today, defensive coordinator Vic Fangio was here in Foxborough. He addressed the issue, and it was not good news.
28: I don't know when Greenard will be back. You know, that injury he got in our weight room, you know, is going to take some time to heal. You know, we need our third and fourth until Greenard gets back to really solidify their positions.
27: It's pretty clear that they need him as an edge rusher on this football team, but they have two really good defensive tackles they re-signed to mega contracts in the offseason in Jordan Davis and Jalen Carter, and they have all pros in the secondary in Cooper DeJean, and Quinyon Mitchell was a first-team all-pro, and Zach Bond at linebacker. This defense, even without Greenard, week one, should be as good as the one, maybe even better, than the Eagles had last year when the Eagles only gave up 18 points a game. That's the strength of this football team.
1: There will be a lot of eyes on A.J. Brown with the Patriots this year and perhaps this week as well, because the Eagles and Patriots are together maybe a chip on the shoulder, too, earlier on ESPN Radio, our Freddie Coleman.
0: They're still a part of A.J. Brown, and this is just human nature. You want to show that show in Philadelphia that you're not better off without him. You want to show that show in Philadelphia that you should not have moved him away from that show, and now he has a different show that he's going to make better for his quarterback in Drake May. And I can't wait to see exactly how that's going to sound like if it's not working out in Philadelphia without A.J. Brown.
1: And you can see how things might go off the rails when you get teams like that together in the middle of summer. The Heat and the joint practices. Patriots coach Mike Vrabel.
2: We have to be able to control our emotions. We try to ask them to go to the line and play a certain style and try to create an identity. And have to be able to come back and be involved. I get it. It's emotional. We can say it's football. You know, fighting isn't football. Fighting gets you thrown out of a game. That happens. They're not afraid to call in, you know, from New York. They've changed the rule this year, so even if an official misses a flag or misses a punch and New York happens to see it, you know, that player can be removed from the football game. So we know how critical each and every player is for the team on game day. You know, we don't have that many spots. There's guys that play, you know, they start here, but they're backups at other positions. So if you lose those players, ultimately that hurts the team. So we would try not to do anything like that.
1: We certainly see it during the summer, joint practices. Certainly saw one with the Cowboys and the Saints this week. SportsCenter All Night, ESPN Radio. There's preseason football, and that comes after a week of joint practices earlier on the Golics.
3: I personally think joint practices are better than preseason games. You get more reps, you can control the situation. Now, you're going to deal with more injuries, but you still, to get ready to play football, you have to play football, right? And that's something that's gone on for decades. But you do a little less hitting now to preserve your body, and I get that. But I think you do get work, good work, in joint practices. Again, we're seeing the headlines and the highlights of the fights. For the most part, the practices go off without a hitch. But does the fighting then hurt the rest of the reps? That's something only each team and each coach can decide. But for me, I like joint practices better than preseason games.
1: And when things went off the rails between the Cowboys and the Saints this week, it was one of the bigger ones we've seen. ESPN front office insider Lewis Riddick.
4: That's not what you're out there for. Like, dude, look at this. You're squaring off like it's UFC. Like, what the hell are you doing? Like, honestly, if it was a player that, honestly, for me, I didn't think was going to be a meaningful contributor to my football team, I'd be cutting people left and right. Honest to God, I'd be going, look, get him out of here, because it's proven nothing. Doing that kind of stuff proves nothing. And it's not, you know what, it's football, it's hot, you're going to get someone else. You know what? You barely practice. You guys practice once a day. You wear pads once a day. They cut down the off season. They've made it so much easier. You're making boatloads of money. This kind of stuff, you know what? We used to go and have joint practices. We used to went to Platteville for a week. Used to practice against the Chicago Bears. When I was with Cleveland, Atlanta came into Cleveland. We practiced against them. No one was doing this kind of BS, man. I don't know why this has become something that's so commonplace now with players, but they need to knock this off.
1: Week two does get underway. A couple of games on Thursday. It includes the Raiders and Texans, Niners and Chargers. Chargers center Tyler Biadasz is out indefinitely, suffered damage to his ACL and additional injuries to his left knee during practice on Tuesday. The joint practice with the Niners. He underwent an MRI after suffering the injury. He's out indefinitely. ESPN analyst Mina Kimes.
5: This stinks. I mean, the Chargers, they can't catch a break when it comes to their offensive line, because we were so excited this offseason talking about them getting those tackles back, Alton Slater, who are excellent, and then signing Biadasz, I thought was one of the better signings of the offseason from a value perspective. You know, the guards were a bit of a question mark in the line, but the thought was 3 out of 5, you can cover that up to some degree, and now they have to make decisions. I will say Jake Slaughter, who they drafted, who was going to compete at guard, was an experienced college center. You know this, Laura, at Florida, a good zone blocking center. So potentially you could start him there in relief of Biadasz. And I thought, you know, the guard depth they showed looked decent during the preseason, but it's honestly incredibly disappointing. I will say, Mike McDaniel, you saw this in Miami, his scheme does protect your offensive line, yep. Right? The ball is going to come out super fast for Justin Herbert, so that will help. And then from a run perspective, particularly I would say the interior of the offensive line, although Miami had an excellent center, you can cover that up to some degree if you got good tackle play because of what he's able to do with motions and formations and some of the bigger bodies he's going to put on the field. But, you know, I'm not going to sugarcoat it. This is really disappointing for this team, especially given the injury history they have at this particular position group.
6: MK, I love the point you make about this kind of overhaul of Justin Herbert in this offense and protecting this offensive line, because it is going to be about anticipatory throws. He's going to have to get the ball out of his hands. And look, this being one of the offenses with a quarterback that's been sacked more than anybody. And I'm sure when Mike McDaniel showed up, that was probably the number one point of emphasis, is to keep Justin Herbert upright. So to your point, it does not help when you lose an offensive lineman, but that scheme change and that offensive coordinator change may cover this up more than just adding another player at the position.
7: First of all, let's follow the money. 3 years, $30 million paid to Biotis this offseason after he was released by Washington. A legitimate investment. And while he's not the most talented offensive lineman the Chargers have, center is the control panel of the offensive line, helping out Justin Herbert set protections in this new system for Mike McDaniel. If there is a silver lining, I do believe this system, run by Mike McDaniel, might allow them to find interior offensive line replacements a little bit better compared to where they were in that power scheme under Greg Roman. McDaniel did have some great developmental success stories during his time along the offensive line in Miami. None more prominent than Aaron Brewer, who was an all-pro level center who arrived in Miami with not very much fanfare. Unfortunately for Chargers fans, they are used to this. It seems like every training camp an offensive line injury takes place. We just hope this one is not too severe.
1: ESPN's Field Yates, Chargers in their preseason action on Thursday against the Niners. SportsCenter all night, ESPN Radio. Back to baseball. Royals, a 9-7 win over the Athletics. Royals trailed 5-2 entering the

0: over the Cardinals, 5-4. Sal Stewart, go ahead, 3-run home run in the sixth inning, his 27th shot of the season. Seventh homer with multiple runners on base this season, tied for the second most in baseball behind Jake Bowers. Mets and Padres.
1: Next pitch to Carson Bench, lifted in the air, left field line, inside the left field foul pole, gone. Two-run home run, Carson Bench, just fair the other way. An oppo taco for Carson Bench, just over the left field wall, and it's 2-0 Mets.
0: Had a couple of defensive highlights this week, and two-run shot on Wednesday, 880 ESPN New York. Second Mets player to reach 15 homers and 15 stolen bases within his first 125 career games, Darryl Strawberry being the other. Mets a 4-2 win over the Padres, back-to-back series wins at home for the second time this season. White Sox a 3-0 shutout of the Cubs, snapping an 8-game losing streak at Wrigley. Cubs held to 2 hits, their fewest at home against the White Sox in series history. Diamondbacks and Red Sox.
2: 2-2 pitch. Swung on and hit well. Left center field. This ball's going to get down, and that's going to go all the way into the crevice. It kicks away from Rafaela. Waldschmidt scores. Carroll's right behind him. And it's Moreno the man once again. Two-run double. D-backs in front 3-2.
0: That was in the fifth inning. Game would be tied after 9, so on to the 10th.
2: 2-2. Broken bat, little pop-up. For a base hit. What a break for the Diamondbacks as Moreno scores, and Arenado gives the D-backs a 6-5 lead.
0: It would be a 7-6 win for Arizona in 10 innings. Arizona Sports 98-7. Diamondbacks' fourth win in 6 extra inning games since the All-Star break. Arenado, the go-ahead single in the 10th inning, 22nd career go-ahead hit in the 9th inning or later. Diamondbacks go on to the win. Will the entire tour be around next year? That's next. SportsCenter All Night continues. 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
5: SportsCenter All Night is presented by Progressive Insurance. 11-time All-Star and Players Union President Neko Ogumike going to retire from the WNBA. She'll do so at the end of the season. She made the announcement official on Wednesday, saying in a statement in part, quote, "I've learned there's power in knowing when to walk away." ESPN's Kendra Andrews.
6: Neko actually realized all the way back in training camp in the spring, shortly after she signed that one-year deal to return to the Sparks, that it might be time to hang it up. And she said, you know, part of it is the way that my body felt. She is 36 years old as of July. But the other part that really made her feel like it was okay to retire is she said, I can look back at my career and feel content with everything that I have accomplished. She feels good about walking away now. I actually spoke with Neko earlier in the season and I asked her, how much longer do you want to play? Do you want to play until your legs fall off? And she said, no, it is very important that she was able to walk away from this game on her own two feet, on her own decision. And that's what we're seeing her do right now at the end of this season.
5: Neko Ogumike, drafted number one overall in 2012 by the LA Sparks. 15 seasons later, she will end her career as an MVP winner. Did that in 2016. 8-time all WNBA selection and 11-time All-Star, career averages over 16.5 points per game and 7.5 rebounds per game. Golf, next round of the FedEx Cup playoffs, getting set to tee it up in the morning. BMW Championship in St. Louis, coverage on ESPN and ESPN Plus. Then there's LIV. Its CEO says he's confident they'll continue despite the current financial hurdles and the money from Saudi Arabia, which will be leaving after this season. Next weekend's LIV event is canceled in Michigan, which means this weekend's event is the season ender. So player contracts are set to expire as soon as Sunday's final round. It's unclear whether marquee names like John Rahm, Bryson DeChambeau will stay on with the reduced purses and smaller contracts in 2027. As for a potential return to the PGA Tour, brilliance on the way. We heard it on Unsportsmanlike, Chris Candy and Evan Cohen.
7: Let's make this about leaving one business, in theory going to a competitor. There are going to be rules about returning to the business you left if you're leaving for one in competition.
8: I don't think it's in the best interest of the PGA Tour or golf overall to put extra hurdles in place for some of the best golfers in the world. But here's the thing that I would say. With the PGA Tour, some of the innovations that they're coming up with and doing the playoff-style format into future years and having tournament-style, more match play, isn't it a good thing if you have some of those natural rivalries between golfers that defected to the LIV Tour
7: and
8: PGA Tour? Exactly. It's like factions in WWE.
7: Yeah.
8: It makes all the sense in the world. So if you're the PGA Tour, why the hell would you embrace it?
7: You like
8: you use what was a negative for a positive.
7: You know, it'd be amazing. And I think this is along the lines you're thinking of. What if they like created some sort of tournament where these guys had to play their way back in?
8: That would be great. I would love
7: like,
8: it.
7: Like, oh, you got to beat Rory in order to you want to come
8: match
7: in?
8: Match play. Let's go.
7: To be the best, you got to beat
8: and,
7: the best.
8: And you know how Rory feels about that.
7: Yeah, let Rory and Bryson DeChambeau. Bryson wins.
8: Have
7: him back.
8: Have him mic'd up too.
7: We're going to let you back in, but you got to win your way back in.
8: That's bringing WWE to golf.
7: Seriously.
8: I love that.
5: You'd have Ryder Cup style galleries out there. That could be good. I like that. World number one Scottie Scheffler says he isn't opposed to LIV golfers potentially returning to the PGA Tour. He says they bring value. But reigning Masters champ Rory McIlroy?
9: Rory, Scottie was asked about the possibility of LIV guys coming back and whether they bring value. In your opinion, are there guys, if it goes away, that should be allowed back?
10: I mean, I'd argue, have they brought value to LIV? You know, I think PGA Tour is in a really good spot.
5: McIlroy's been one of LIV's most outspoken critics over the time. SportsCenter All Night, ESPN Radio, back to baseball. And a day after being shut out 22-0.
11: 105 off the bat. Here's Josh Naylor. Everybody moved up, so runners at second and third. May from the windup. Here's the pitch. Swung on, ripped on the first baseline. It's a fair ball. It hits the sidewall. Randy scores. Here comes Dom around third base, right behind him. Dom scores. The Mariners have two more. Josh Naylor, a two RBI base hit. Seven runs on the board. 7-0 Mariners.
5: They win at 7-5. Seattle Sports 710 AM.
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4: Number 5.
5: Baseball, the Yankees with a 5-3 win in Baltimore. New York getting a 447-foot shot from Ben Rice en route to the win. Amazon Prime.
13: And the payoff. High fly ball. Deep right center.
4: Number 4.
5: Rangers are in the midst of a playoff push, but Wednesday, they're shut out by the Nationals 6-0. Half of Washington's output coming on one swing. Nationals Radio Network.
14: Now the set of the pitch. Swing and a long drive deep down the left field line, hooking toward the corner, and it is gone. Goodbye. Andrés Chaparro has done it again. Bam! Zoom goes Chaparro, a three-run home run, his eighth of the year, and his third hit of the night.
4: Number 3.
5: Phillies get a win over the Marlins. Brandon Marsh going all Spider-Man to help out. 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
15: 2-2 pitch. Swung on, hit in the air, left field line. Marsh is over, maybe with room up against the stands. Climbs up on the side of the wall and makes the catch. Brandon Marsh climbing up on the angled side wall along the left field line. Now he gives a hat tip to the fans who stayed out of his way. Great play, and that's the second out.
4: Number 2.
5: To Williamsport, Bayonne, New Jersey, edges Massachusetts thanks to one final swing of the bat. Our buddy Carl Ravitch, ESPN.
16: Center field, the game is over. Mason Rincon goes into the shrubs in center field. And that allows Bayonne, New Jersey to win the game 2-1 on our first walk-off in Williamsport this year.
4: Number 1.
5: Walk-off in Williamsport, Pennsylvania. What about over in Pittsburgh? 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
17: Now the Santa, the 1-2. Swing and a drive. Deep right field. If it's fair, the Pirates will win this game. He's done it! Brandon Lau wins it! What a thrilling come-from-behind win! The Pirates, with homers by Flores and Lau, they send the Tigers packing!
5: Fourth career walk-off homer. Meanwhile, a little more breathing room in the AL West. 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
4: 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Coming up on SportsCenter All Night. 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
31: And the payoff. High fly ball. Deep right center. Oh, way back there. See ya. That is about as long a home run as you are going to see.
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32: That's not what you're out there for. You're squaring off like it's UFC. Like, what the hell are you doing? If it was a player I didn't think was going to be a meaningful contributor to my football team, honest to God, I'd be going to look, get him out of here, get him out of here, because it's proven nothing.
4: Tampa's big man finally gets paid.
33: There was never any kind of body language that suggested he wanted to be out of here. 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You know, they got their guy back in time to get him in shape.
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34: What a find from Miles, and then Williams with the extra hockey pass to Collier.
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4: Plus, where do we go from here?
9: Rory Scotty was asked about the possibility of live guys coming back and whether they bring value, in your opinion. 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
5: 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Another key offseason move in the NBA. And as the case has often been this week with NBA news, it involves Los Angeles. That's on the way. Segway, L.A. Dodgers. They hit a rough patch over the past few weeks, coming back to earth a bit in the standings, but apparently a trip to Denver can cure that.
36: 1-2, and Betts hammers one to left field. This one's headed toward the wall. It is over the wall. A home run for Mookie. A line drive shot, home run number 16, and Betts makes it 2-0 Dodgers. One on, one out, stretch pitch. And Kike hits a high fly ball to left and deep. This ball headed back toward the wall. Veen at the wall. He looks up. It's gone. It's a two-run home run. Kike Hernandez. And the Dodgers lead it 4-0.
5: Three runs in the top of the fourth for the Dodgers. That said, the game would be tied at 4 after 9. On to the 10th.
36: Berg gets 1-2, and Freddie lifts it in the air, left field deep. Going back after it is McCarthy at the wall, makes the catch. Paez tags, he'll score. Tagging from first and advancing to second is Teoscar Hernandez, and the Dodgers take a 5-4 lead on a sacrifice fly by Freddie Freeman. Now the pitch to Betts, line drive, center field, base hit. Teoscar touches third, he's coming to the plate. Throw from Carrig, too late, RBI base hit. Teoscar scores, and the Dodgers lead it 6-4.
5: AM 570 LA Sports, 6-4 would be the final in 10 innings. Dodgers with their ninth series sweep this season. Tie for the Red Sox for second most in baseball. Rays lead the way with 13. Red Sox and Dodgers both with 9. Dodgers 31-8 against the Rockies over the last three seasons. Most wins by any team against a single opponent over that span. They also posted a 4-0 record in extra inning games this season. The only team without a loss. Freddie Freeman, as you heard, the go-ahead sack fly in the 10th. First go-ahead RBI in extra innings this season. Mookie Betts, 3-for-5 with a 16th home run, drove in 2, and spoke with Spectrum Sportsnet LA.
0: Mookie, when you look at this win, let's start with Tanner Scott. He was up last night, got that 4-out save, even got up in the pen the night before. For him to come out and be so efficient, how big is that for this team?
1: It's huge, especially we've been kind of thin back there, especially with Edwin going down and, you know, some moving pieces. So, you know, he's a dog, and he showed it tonight.
0: The offensive performance for you personally, the 3 hits, the home run, for you it was against left, it was against right. What does that just tell you as to kind of where you're at as you're looking to get that consistency back with your swing?
1: We're getting closer. You know, we're getting closer. It's a work in progress every day. I'm just happy I was able to help the boys in a time of need.
0: You guys always talk about how this is a game in 162, but when you look at this series and this sweep specifically, how the offense got back on track, does it feel like this series could be bigger for this group than you all might have thought?
1: Yeah, I mean, maybe not necessarily through the 162, but definitely for morale. You know, we hadn't been hitting or doing much good lately, so to at least get the bats back going, it makes us feel good, and hopefully we can carry it into this next series.
0: It's an excellent series for you all. So, Mookie, congratulations on this win and the sweep.
1: Thank you.
5: Dodgers get the sweep in Colorado with the 6-4 10-inning win on Wednesday. 30 for 30's new series, The Betrayal of Shohei Ohtani, available now on all major podcast platforms. The Betrayal of Shohei Ohtani is presented by Gusto. Longest active win streak in Major League Baseball, that currently resides in Philly. They were hosting the Marlins.
2: Swung on, hit deep, right field. Going back is Ruiz at the wall. Looking up, it's gone. And Luis Arraez with a 2-run home run to straightaway right field. Number 6 on the season, his second as a Philly. And the Phils now lead it 3-0 on the 2-run shot.
5: Sports Radio 94 WIP. Phillies a 4-1 win over the Marlins. Their 6th consecutive win, longest active streak in baseball. And their longest streak this season. Arraez 2-for-4 with the home run, couple of RBI, second homer with the Phillies in his 15th game with them. Bryce Harper 1-for-3 with a walk, 23 game on base streak, longest active streak in Major League Baseball, as is the Phillies' 6-game win streak. To Pittsburgh, Tigers visiting the Pirates. Detroit would take a 3-2 lead to the bottom of the 9th inning.
2: And an 0-2 from Jansen. Swinging a ball, belted right down the left field line. And Flores has tied the game. He hit it off the third rung of the rotunda. A mammoth home run. The second for Flores. The Pirates tie it in the bottom of the 9th. Off of the Hall of Fame closer in Kenley Jansen. What a wallop. Now there's Santa, the 1-2. Swing and a drive, deep right field. If it's fair, the Pirates will win this game. He's done it! Brandon Lau wins it! What a thrilling come-from-behind win! The Pirates with homers by Flores and Lau. They send the Tigers packing.
5: fireworks person getting a lot of work there in the bottom of the ninth inning. The two homers, and Pittsburgh wins it. 4-3, the final over the Tigers. Sports Radio 93.7, the Fan. Brandon Lau with the walk-off shot, his 27th homer of the season, fourth career walk-off home run. Paul Skeens started for Pittsburgh. No decision, 4 1/3, gave up 3 runs on 4 hits, 4 walks, did strike out 5. 6th start this season where he's failed to complete 5 innings. SportsCenter All Night, ESPN Radio. Houston Astros in a battle atop the AL West as we head through the middle part of August. Astros and Angels on Wednesday.
3: First pitch, and Vasquez clubs it deep to left field, and that ball is gone! Into the back row of the Landry's Crawford boxes. Christian Vasquez goes deep for the 7th time this year to put the Astros up 1-0. The 2-1. And that's lined down the left field line. That's a base hit. That'll bounce all the way to the wall. Alvarez around third. He'll score to tie the game. In the third base goes Paredes. It's an RBI double for Jose Altuve. His 16th double and 37th run driven in. 2-2.
5: Getting some quick offense in the third and fourth innings. KBME 790 AM. Astros with the 3-2 win over the Angels. Houston goes to 64-63. They lead the AL West by 2 games. As for the Rangers, they wound up being stymied by Washington starter Cade Cavalli.
6: Now the pitch, check swing by Carter. Did he go? Yes, he did. 4-3. Strikeout number 10 for Cade Cavalli. And we're only in the bottom of the fourth inning with 2 outs.
5: Nationals also giving him some run support.
6: Now the set of the pitch. Swing and a long drive. Deep down the left field line. Hooking toward the corner. And it is gone. Goodbye. Andres Chaparro has done it again. Bang. Zoom goes Chaparro. A 3-run home run. His 8th of the year. And his 3rd hit of the night.
5: Nationals Radio Network. 8th homer of the season. 7 of those 8 since the All-Star break. Nationals shut out the Rangers 6-0. Rangers now trailing the Astros by 2 games in the AL West. Nationals' 5th shutout this season, 2nd in their last 6 games. Braves have fallen 4 games back in the race for the best record of the National League. This week in their series with the Twins certainly didn't help.
7: Hit high in the air, right center field. Acuna back. He's going to turn around and play it off the wall. Here comes Keyshaw. Here comes Buxton. Bell to third. Clemens into second base. Twins are opening it up here. Lead now 4-1.
8: No balls, 2 strikes. Battle time. Right back up the middle for a base hit. Attaboy Brooks. Here comes Cody Clemens. He's going to score. The intentional walk backfires, and the Twins lead 6-4.
5: Treasure Island Baseball Network, 6-4 would be the final. Minnesota's 4th series sweep this season, their first at home since early April. As for the Braves, they're swept in a series for the 4th time this season. They struck out 14 times in the loss to Minnesota. SportsCenter All Night, ESPN Radio to the NBA. Cavaliers, Nuggets, Clippers agreeing on a trade that will send Peyton Watson to Cleveland, Max Strus to the Clippers. Watson will sign a new 4-year, $88 million deal with a player option, according to his agent, earlier on ESPN Radio. On game night, our Emmett Golden.
11: The Cavaliers send Max Strus to the Clippers. They send an unprotected pick to the Nuggets, and they end up with Peyton Watson from the Nuggets, which they also end up getting Cam Whitmore. But the Cavaliers needed a small forward. They have not had a real 3 since DeAndre Hunter, and that didn't necessarily work out for the Cavaliers or for DeAndre. And before that, it was LeBron. So that's just one area that they've been trying to find somebody, and I love this for the Cavaliers that they added Peyton Watson to the rotation. Guy with some length, can shoot it, can defend. Great move by the Cavaliers.
5: Cavaliers coming off an Eastern Conference Finals appearance where they were swept by the Knicks. SportsCenter All Night, ESPN Radio.
12: The agent for Buccaneers nose tackle Vita Vea says his client has requested a trade, according to Adam Schefter.
13: It is contract related. It doesn't necessarily mean his time with the Bucs is done. This is a player letting him know that I am serious, despite being a career Buccaneer to this point.
5: The hold-in for Tampa Bay defensive tackle Vita Vea ends with the team announcing it's agreed to terms on a new contract extension. Veda and his agent reaching the agreement with the Bucks on a one-year extension adds $6 million to the $18 million he was already set to make in 2026. Last month, prior to the start of training camp, the 31-year-old had requested a trade as he had no guaranteed money on his existing deal. Earlier on ESPN Radio, Tampa Bay Times Buccaneers reporter Rick Stroud.
33: You know, they kind of have the leverage there, too, as they did with Vita. But, you know, when you get one deal done, you start feeling good about things, get some good vibes in the building going on, you know. Baker comes in the next day, kind of gives them that wry smile. But we'll see what happens. I don't think to him it matters either way. Obviously, he wants to make Tampa his forever home. He's so comfortable here. The community loves him. And so I think it would be a, you know, kind of a nice end to the preseason if they could do it. But that won't affect, you know, how he plays, and there's no trade demand or anything like that.
5: He being Baker Mayfield wants to stay in Tampa. As for the expectations for the 2026 Buccaneers?
33: Injuries were the big story a year ago. They've spent a lot of time and energy rebuilding this defense, getting bigger bodies in here, and also, you know, raising the badassery, if you will, a little bit. There's a lot of excitement on this defense right now. And if that offensive line stays together, they're a top three offensive line. There's a lot of positivity and depth at the receiver, even though they lost Mike Evans. This Teddy Hurst guy is going to be a story this year out of Georgia State to play that X receiver. And of course, they still have Emeka Buka and Chris Godwin and Jalen McMillan and all those guys. So I think Baker's really, really confident in his team. He loves what they've done on defense. He loves the attitude that they have added, which matches his own. And so that's why he's saying, you know, go ahead and doubt us. And he's gonna invent the chip if it's not there anyway. I don't know if he's taking a poll how many people think the Bucks are going to have a losing record, but he seemed to think that was on his mind the other day.
5: One key thing about Tampa Bay this year, ESPN analyst Louis Riddick says they won't be flying under the radar.
14: I think really the question is on defense. One, get Vita back in there. You can't mess with him. He's a foundational player. Jason Light has to figure out a way to bridge that gap and get him on the field. I mean, you just went and drafted maybe on the defensive side the equivalent to the guy, to Baker Mayfield, in terms of a guy who has a chip on his shoulder and Reuben Bain. I mean, who's more pissed off than Reuben Bain right now as far as a guy who feels as though he's been disrespected and overlooked? He's going to have a heck of a year. They're not going to sneak up on anybody. People know how good Tampa Bay can be. And Boog's right. It's a big year for this organization, man. Just don't mess with the foundation. Get number 50 in the building.
5: And that's happening with Vita Vea getting a contract extension. Texans receiving corps taking a hit on Wednesday. Wideout Jaden Hagen suffering a torn ACL. Season-ending injury occurring during the joint practice with the Raiders. Well, straight ahead, everything's fair in love. Oh, wait, it's not? SportsCenter All Night continues at ESPN Radio.
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8: And the payoff. High fly ball. Deep right center. Oh! It's 3-1 Yankees.
5: Yankees taking a 3-1 lead in the third. In the eighth inning, a little insurance.
8: Chop slowly. Third base going to be a tough play. Mayo Fields, no play. Throw to third. He's back in time. A single for Lombard. A run scores and the Yankees lead 4-3. Bases remain loaded. And here's Wells. Here comes Jazz. Ball gets away. He slides home. And the Yankees lead 5-3.
5: 5-3 would be the final. Michael Kay on Amazon Prime. Yankees beating the Orioles by 2. Pete Alonso went yard. Did have his Major League leading 13th opposite field homer, extending his hitting streak to 11 games, signed the longest of his career. Also had one not count. Was ruled foul. They went to the review. Stayed foul.
0: Looking at the video, the view from where the camera was pointing straight down the line, from what it looked like, I mean, it was to the right of the yellow and the pole, so I thought it was fair. But what I was told is there was, in order to overturn a call, you need to have two camera angles to confirm it. But the best view, there's the only view that shows ball fair or fouls, the one down the line, but no other camera angle is available. So video room ruled it foul. Umpire obviously called it foul initially. It is what it is. I mean, the video room and the and umpire at third base, I mean, they called a foul. That's the only opinions that really matter. And kudos to them for responding, breaking the tie that next half inning. And kudos to Hedrick for making some really tough pitches after for a loud strike one. I mean, they executed and they bear down and they got it done and we didn't. Obviously, that's a really defining call in the game, but you got to, when adversity is faced, you got to push past it, move through it.
5: Orioles wind up coming up short against the Yankees, New York winning it 5-3. Speaking of the AL East, Rays and Blue Jays.
1: Now the one strike pitch. Diaz swings and launches one deep to left field. Sanchez turns and looks, and it's 2-0 Rays. Yandy Diaz meets Scherzer for the first time and puts the Rays in front.
8: Swung on, popped in the air towards shallow left field. Sanchez coming in. He's had lost it, and it goes by him. Yandy scores. Here comes the second run. Throw to third, off the glove of McAdoo, and not in time. Two-run score, and runners end up at second and third. Jesus Sanchez just lost the baseball. Richie Palacios at second, and the Rays have two gift runs and a 4-1 lead.
5: They go on to a 7-6 win, 620 WDAE. Yandy Diaz, 19th homer of the season, extending his season-long hit streak to 10 games. He's hit in every game since going 0-5 on his birthday on August 8th against the Mariners. Alejandro Kirk, 7th homer of the season. As for Max Scherzer, his third outing this season, in which he's allowed at least 7 earned runs, tied for the most in any season of his career. Rays improved to 43-22 at home this season. SportsCenter All Night, ESPN Radio, to the WNBA, matchup between the Lynx and the Valkyries.
2: Olivia Miles back on the bench for Minnesota. Cross court, McBride answers. Did she just hit him with a night-night? Collier with the rebound, shot clock turned off. And Minnesota, this was a battle, Ladona. They are going to take a 3-0 series lead with the fourth and final game coming on Monday in Minnesota. And Fee told us this morning, this might be a game where it's a 60-62 type of night because defense is going to matter.
5: The Lynx go on to the win. It's a key one, 77-66 over the Valkyries, who have their win streak come to an end. Lynx lead the Valkyries by 4 atop the WNBA standings, seeking the 1 seed for the second straight season. ESPN's Kendra Andrews.
3: I spoke with Cheryl Reed, and what she's focusing on with her team is just figuring out how can they take something that's already elite. They are second in offense. They are third in defense. How can they take that and make it even better?

0: but they think that they can't. Cheryl Reeve told me that I wouldn't be surprised if no one on this team even knew what our record was, that we are, yes, number one in the standings, but we don't care about what, how many wins that we have, how many losses, because they believe that there, again, is still another level for this team to take it to, and that's what they're focused on in the playoffs.
1: Lynx, the only team with multiple road wins at the Valkyries this season. After the win, Kayla McBride spoke with USA Network.
2: Kayla, they made it an intense game there in the second half. What did it take from your group to hold them off?
3: Toughness, trust in one another. It's an amazing place to play, amazing fan base. This is like a Hooper's dream, you know, but just staying together. We've been in these positions before, trusting each other, trusting what we work on in practice, and just going out there making a play, staying together.
2: I mean, we knew this would be a tough battle, two of the top teams, two of the best defenses. What was the mentality from your group overall coming into a game like this?
3: Whatever it takes. You know, on the road, that's what it's about. You know, there's going to be ups and downs, ebbs and flows, but just staying together and getting it done, and we got it done today.
2: You guys seem to really relish being in on enemy territory, kind of proving yourself. There's a reason you guys have the best road record in the W. What allows you to be successful in environments like this?
3: We love it. We know we embrace it. We're not afraid of anything or anyone. We want to come out here and be the best version of ourselves for each other each and every night. Another chance to do that. Like I said, it's just, you know, two top teams going at it, throwing punches, and, you know, we threw more today.
2: Kayla, thanks for the time. Congrats.
3: I'm off.
1: The Lynx get the win over the Valkyries, who have their six-game win streak come to an end. As for the Mystics and the tempo,
4: 3.5 minutes to go here in the fourth quarter. One foot.
1: WNBA League pass as the Mystics get past the tempo by 11, 93-82, their eighth straight home win. Tempo officially now eliminated from playoff contention with their 12th consecutive loss. Losing your cool in the middle of summer. That's next. 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
1: Dodgers get another win in Colorado to sweep the Rockies. Lynx take care of the Valkyries and end a six-game win streak. And we are set for another weekend of football.
9: The Eagles offense took a step back last season.
18: If Nick Sirianni doesn't make the playoffs, there is a question if he's going to be the head coach moving forward.
19: For Nick Sirianni, he needs to focus on the task at hand, getting the Eagles back to being a true Super Bowl contender.
1: NFL preseason week two getting underway tonight. Raiders, Texans, Niners, Chargers. And then this weekend, among the matchups, Patriots and Eagles. Some familiar faces there. A.J. Brown traded from the Eagles on June 1st, now in New England.
20: Always. I will always have love for Philly. Regardless of if I'm liked or hated, it's love. You know, we won a Super Bowl together. I'll never forget that. I love my fellow teammates. I still talk to them. It's love, man.
21: Talk to Jalen?
20: Not him, but okay. A lot of guys. But I'm sure we'll probably catch up at some time this week.
1: A.J. Brown and the Patriots getting together with the Eagles this week. ESPN's Sal Palantonio is the one who spoke with them.
22: Well, the headline coming out of the interview today was that A.J. Brown has not talked to Jalen Hurts. And that's unfortunate, because the real headline that should come out of these joint practices is that A.J. Brown was the best wide receiver on the field for both teams by far, not even close. And it's pretty clear that all of the off-the-field time that A.J. Brown has spent with his young quarterback, Drake May, who's now in his second year trying to go back to the Super Bowl, has really paid off. They've done a lot of one-on-one film study. They've looked at what's called catch tape. They've pieced together all of the catches that A.J. Brown has had and said, this is working, this is not working, let's get on the same page so that Drake May can get the ball out of his hands quickly, cut down on the sacks, the point totals can go up, and maybe the Patriots can go back to the Super Bowl.
23: Speaking of Philly, they are moving on, as well as they've got a new key addition they're hoping to get back soon. What more can you tell us?
22: Well, Jonathan Greenard, who they acquired from the Minnesota Vikings, was supposed to help them with as an edge rusher. But he had a little bit of a pec strain during a weightlifting session in the offseason, and he's been nowhere to be found at all. And today, defensive coordinator Vic Fangio was here in Foxborough. He addressed the issue, and it was not good news.
24: I don't know when Greenard will be back. You know, that injury he got in our weight room, you know, is going to take some time to heal. You know, we need our third and fourth until Greenard gets back to really solidify their positions.
22: It's pretty clear that they need him as an edge rusher on this football team, but they have two really good defensive tackles they re-signed to mega contracts in the offseason in Jordan Davis and Jalen Carter, and they have all pros in the secondary in Cooper DeJean and Quinyon Mitchell, was a first-team all-pro, and Zach Bond at linebacker. This defense, even without Greenard, week one, should be as good as the one, maybe even better, than the Eagles had last year, when the Eagles only gave up 18 points a game. That's the strength of this football team.
1: There will be a lot of eyes on A.J. Brown with the Patriots this year, and perhaps this week as well, because the Eagles and Patriots are together. Maybe a chip on the shoulder, too, earlier on ESPN Radio, our Freddie Coleman.
25: There's still a part of A.J. Brown, and this is just human nature. You want to show that show in Philadelphia that you're not better off without him. You want to show that show in Philadelphia that you should not have moved him away from that show, and now he has a different show that he's going to make better for his quarterback in Drake May. And I can't wait to see exactly how that's going to sound like if it's not working out in Philadelphia without A.J. Brown.
1: And you can see how things might go off the rails when you get teams like that together in the middle of summer. The Heat and the joint practices. Patriots coach Mike Vrabel.
0: We have to be able to control our emotions. We try to ask them to go to the line and play a certain style and try to create an identity and have to be able to come back and be involved. I get it. It's emotional. We can say it's football. You know, fighting isn't football. Fighting gets you thrown out of a game. That happens. They're not afraid to call in. You know, from New York, they've changed the rule this year. So even if an official misses a flag or misses a punch and New York happens to see it, you know, that player can be removed from the football game. So we know how critical each and every player is for the team on game day. You know, we don't have that many spots. There's guys that play, you know, they start here, but they're backups at other positions. So if you lose those players, ultimately that hurts the team. So we would try not to do anything like that.
1: We certainly see it during the summer, joint practices. Certainly saw one with the Cowboys and the Saints this week. SportsCenter All Night, ESPN Radio. There's preseason football. And that comes after a week of joint practices earlier on the Golics.
2: I personally think joint practices are better than preseason games. You get more reps, you can control the situation. Now, you're going to deal with more injuries, but you still, to get ready to play football, you have to play football. Right. And that's something that's gone on for decades. But you do a little less hitting now to preserve your body. And I get that. But I think you do get work, good work, in joint practices. Again, we're seeing the headlines and the highlights of the fights. For the most part, the practices go off without a hitch. But does the fighting then hurt the rest of the reps? That's something only each team and each coach can decide. But for me, I like joint practices better than preseason games.
1: And when things went off the rails between the Cowboys and the Saints this week, it was one of the bigger ones we've seen. ESPN front office insider Lewis Riddick.
3: That's not what you're out there for. Like, look at this. You're squaring off like it's UFC. Like, what the hell are you doing? Like, honestly, if it was a player that, honestly, for me, I didn't think was going to be a meaningful contributor to my football team, I'd be cutting people left and right. Honest to God, I'd be going, look, get him out of here, because it's proven nothing. Doing that kind of stuff proves nothing. And it's not, you know what, it's football, it's hot, you're going to get someone else. You know what? You barely practice. You guys practice once a day. You wear pads once a day. They cut down the off season. They've made it so much easier. You're making boatloads of money. This kind of stuff, you know what? We used to go and have joint practices. We used to went to Platteville for a week. Used to practice against the Chicago Bears. When I was with Cleveland, Atlanta came into Cleveland. We practiced against them. No one was doing this kind of BS, man. I don't know why this has become something that's so commonplace now with players, but they need to knock this off.
1: Week two does get underway. A couple of games on Thursday. It includes the Raiders and Texans, Niners and Chargers. Chargers center Tyler Biadasz is out indefinitely, suffered damage to his ACL and additional injuries to his left knee during practice. On Tuesday, the joint practice with the Niners. He underwent an MRI after suffering the injury. He's out indefinitely. ESPN analyst Mina Kimes.
4: This stinks. I mean, Chargers, they can't catch a break when it comes to their offensive line, because we were so excited this offseason talking about them getting those tackles back, Alton Slater, who are excellent, and then signing Biadasz, I thought was one of the better signings of the offseason from a value perspective. You know, the guards were a bit of a question mark in the line, but the thought was 3 out of 5, you can cover that up to some degree, and now they have to make decisions. I will say Jake Slaughter, who they drafted, who was going to compete at guard, was an experienced college center. You know this, Laura, at Florida, a good zone blocking center. So potentially you could start him there in relief of Biadasz. And I thought, you know, the guard depth they showed looked decent during the preseason, but it's honestly incredibly disappointing. I will say, Mike McDaniel, you saw this in Miami, his scheme does protect your offensive line, right? The ball is going to come out super fast for Justin Herbert, so that will help. And then from a run perspective, particularly I would say the interior of the offensive line, although Miami had an excellent center, you can cover that up to some degree if you got good tackle play because of what he's able to do with motions and formations and some of the bigger bodies he's going to put on the field. But you know, I'm not going to sugarcoat it. This is really disappointing for this team, especially given the injury history they have at this particular position group.
5: MK, I love the point you make about this kind of overhaul of Justin Herbert in this offense and protecting this offensive line, because it is going to be about anticipatory throws. He's going to have to get the ball out of his hands. And look, this being one of the offenses with a quarterback that's been sacked more than anybody, and I'm sure when Mike McDaniel showed up, that was probably the number one point of emphasis, is to keep Justin Herbert upright. So to your point, it does not help when you lose an offensive lineman, but that scheme change and that offensive coordinator change may cover this up more than just adding another player at the position.
6: First of all, let's follow the money. 3 years, $30 million paid to Biotis this offseason after he was released by Washington. A legitimate investment. And while he's not the most talented offensive lineman the Chargers have, center is the control panel of the offensive line, helping out Justin Herbert set protections in this new system for Mike McDaniel. If there is a silver lining, I do believe this system, run by Mike McDaniel, might allow them to find interior offensive line replacements a little bit better compared to where they were in that power scheme under Greg Roman. McDaniel did have some great developmental success stories during his time along the offensive line in Miami. None more prominent than Aaron Brewer, who was an all-pro level center who arrived in Miami with not very much fanfare. Unfortunately for Chargers fans, they are used to this. It seems like every training camp an offensive line injury takes place. We just hope this one is not too severe.
1: ESPN's Field Yates, Chargers in their preseason action on Thursday against the Niners. SportsCenter all night, ESPN Radio. Back to baseball. Royals, a 9-7 win over the Athletics. Royals trailed 5-2 entering the bottom of the eighth inning. First win this season, trailing by three entering the eighth inning. They had been 0-35. They get the win over the Athletics with a 9-7 win, Royals' fourth consecutive victory. A little lower scoring matchup between the Giants and the Guardians.
10: Throw. Now Barry Cota, ground ball deep into the hole and short, diving into shadow left, Rocchio, and it's off his glove, rolls away toward the foul line, and that gets Devers home, 1-0 Giants. Safe at first is Barry Cota with a single and a run batted in.
1: John Miller, KNBR, that would be all the offense in the game. The Giants ultimately win it with a 1-0 shutout over Cleveland. Guardians haven't won back-to-back games since July 20th and 21st, 12th time they've been shut out this season, tied for the most in the American League with Seattle. Giants, meanwhile, 11-21 in one-run games this season. Still the worst record in Major League Baseball. Reds, a one-run win over the Cardinals, 5-4.

0: Carroll's right behind him, and it's Moreno the man once again. Two-run double, D-backs in front 3-2.
1: That was in the fifth inning. Game would be tied after nine, so on to the 10th.
0: 2-2. Broken bat, little pop-up, down for a base hit. What a break for the Diamondbacks as Moreno scores, and Arenado gives the D-backs a 6-5 lead.
1: It would be a 7-6 win for Arizona in 10 innings. Arizona Sports, 98-7. Diamondbacks' fourth win in six extra inning games since the All-Star break. Arenado, the go-ahead single in the 10th inning. 22nd career go-ahead hit in the 9th inning or later. Diamondbacks go on to the win. Will the entire tour be around next year? That's next. SportsCenter All Night continues. It's ESPN Radio.
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0: training camp in the spring. Shortly after she signed that one-year deal to return to the Sparks, that it might be time to hang it up. And she said, you know, part of it is the way that my body felt. She is 36 years old as of July. But the other part that really made her feel like it was okay to retire is she said, I can look back at my career and feel content with everything that I have accomplished. She feels good about walking away now. I actually spoke with NECA earlier in the season and I asked her, how much longer do you want to play? Do you want to play until your legs fall off? And she said, no. It is very important that she was able to walk away from this game on her own two feet, on her own decision, and that's what we're seeing her do right now at the end of this season.
1: NECA Ogumike, drafted number one overall in 2012 by the LA Sparks. 15 seasons later, she will end her career as an MVP winner. Did that in 2016. 8-time All-WNBA selection and 11-time All-Star, career averages over 16.5 points per game and 7.5 rebounds per game. Golf, next round of the FedEx Cup playoffs, getting set to tee it up in the morning. BMW Championship in St. Louis, coverage on ESPN and ESPN Plus. Then there's LIV. Its CEO says he's confident they'll continue despite the current financial hurdles and the money from Saudi Arabia, which will be leaving after this season. Next weekend's LIV event is canceled in Michigan, which means this weekend's event is the season ender. So player contracts are set to expire as soon as Sunday's final round. It's unclear whether marquee names like John Rahm, Bryson DeChambeau will stay on with the reduced purses and smaller contracts in 2027. As for a potential return to the PGA Tour, brilliance on the way. We heard it on Sportsmanlike, Chris Candy and Evan Cohen.
2: Let's make this about leaving one business, in theory going to a competitor. There are going to be rules about returning to the business you left if you're leaving for one in competition.
3: I don't think it's in the best interest of the PGA Tour or golf overall to put extra hurdles in place for some of the best golfers in the world. But here's the thing that I would say. With the PGA Tour, some of the innovations that they're coming up with and doing the playoff-style format into future years and having tournament-style, more match play, isn't it a good thing if you have some of those natural rivalries between golfers that defected to the LIV Tour
2: and
3: PGA Tour? Exactly. It's like factions in WWE.
2: Yeah.
3: It makes all the sense in the world. So if you're the PGA Tour, why the hell would you embrace it?
2: Use
3: what was a negative for a positive.
2: You know, it would be amazing. And I think this is along the lines you're thinking of. What if they like created some sort of tournament where these guys had to play their way back in?
3: That would be great. I would love
2: like,
3: it.
2: Like, oh, you got to beat Rory in order to... you want to come
3: match
2: in?
3: Match play. Let's go.
2: To be the best, you got to beat
3: the
2: best.
3: And you know how Rory feels about that.
2: Yeah, let Rory and Bryson DeChambeau... Bryson wins?
3: He's back. Have him mic'd up, too?
2: We're going to let you back in, but you got to win your way back in.
3: That's bringing WWE to golf.
2: Seriously.
3: I love that.
1: You'd have Ryder Cup-style galleries out there. That could be good. I like that. World number one Scottie Scheffler says he isn't opposed to LIV golfers potentially returning to the PGA Tour. He says they bring value. But reigning Masters champ Rory McIlroy?
4: Rory, Scottie was asked about the possibility of LIV guys coming back and whether they bring value. In your opinion, are there guys, if it goes away, that should be allowed back?
5: I mean, I'd argue, have they brought value to LIV? You know? I think PGA Tour is in a really good spot.
1: McIlroy's been one of LIV's most outspoken critics over the time. SportsCenter All Night, ESPN Radio, back to baseball. And a day after being shut out 22-0.
6: 105 off the bat. Here's Josh Naylor. Everybody moved up, so runners at second and third. May from the windup. Here's the pitch. Swung on, ripped on the first baseline. It's a fair ball. It hits the sidewall. Randy scores. Here comes Dom around third base, right behind him. Dom scores. The Mariners have two more. Josh Naylor, a 2-RBI base hit. 7 runs on the board. 7-0 Mariners.
1: They win at 7-5. 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
7: Number 5.
1: Baseball, the Yankees with a 5-3 win in Baltimore. New York getting a 447-foot shot from Ben Rice en route to the win. Amazon Prime.
9: And the payoff. High-fly ball. Deep right center.
7: No. number four.
1: Rangers are in the midst of a playoff push, but Wednesday, they're shut out by the Nationals 6-0. Half of Washington's output coming on one swing. Nationals Radio Network.
10: Now the set of the pitch. Swing and a long drive. Deep down the left field line. Hooking toward the corner. And it is gone. Goodbye. Andrés Chaparro has done it again. Bang. Zoom goes Chaparro. A three-run home run. His eighth of the year. And his third hit of the night.
7: Number three.
1: Phillies get a win over the Marlins. Brandon Marsh going all Spider-Man to help out. 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
11: 2-2 pitch. Swung on, hit in the air, left field line. Marsh is over, maybe with room up against the stands. Climbs up on the side of the wall and makes the catch. Brandon Marsh climbing up on the angled side wall along the left field line. Now he gives a hat tip to the fans who stayed out of his way. Great play, and that's the second out.
7: Number two.
1: To Williamsport, Bayonne, New Jersey, edges Massachusetts thanks to one final swing of the bat. Our buddy Carl Ravitch, ESPN.
12: Center field, the game is over. Mason Rincon goes into the shrubs in center field. And that allows Bayonne, New Jersey to win the game 2-1 on our first walk-off in Williamsport this year.
7: Number one.
1: Walk-off in Williamsport, Pennsylvania. What about over in Pittsburgh? 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
12: Now the Santa, the 1-2, swing and a drive, deep right field. If it's fair, the Pirates will win this game. He's done it! Brandon Lau wins it! What a thrilling come-from-behind win! The Pirates, with homers by Flores and Lau, they send the Tigers packing!
1: Fourth career walk-off homer. Meanwhile, a little more breathing room in the AL West. That's next at ESPN Radio.
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29: Wild card races tighten up as baseball enters the final stretch.
30: And the payoff. High fly ball. Deep right center. Oh!
29: The first rule of Fight Club, don't talk about Fight Club.
31: That's not what you're out there for. You're squaring off like it's UFC. Like, what the hell are you doing? If it was a player I didn't think was going to be a meaningful contributor to my football team, honest to God, I'd be going to look, get him out of here, get him out of here, because it's proven nothing.
29: Tampa's big man finally gets paid.
32: There was never any kind of body language that suggested he wanted to be out of here. And I think it came to its inevitable conclusion. He was, in effect, underpaid, so they chipped him up. You know, they got their guy back in time to get him in shape.
29: The top two teams in a W throw down in the Bay.
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4: Rory Scotty was asked about the possibility of live guys coming back and whether they bring value, in your opinion. 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
1: 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Another key offseason move in the NBA, and as the case has often been this week with NBA news, it involves Los Angeles. That's on the way. Segway, L.A. Dodgers. They hit a rough patch over the past few weeks, coming back to earth a bit in the standings, but apparently a trip to Denver can cure that.
35: 1-2, and Betts hammers one to left field. This one's headed toward the wall. It is over the wall. A home run for Mookie. A line drive shot, home run number 16, and Betts makes it 2-0 Dodgers. One on, one out. Stretch pitch. And Kike hits a high fly ball to left and deep. This ball headed back toward the wall. Veen at the wall. He looks up. It's gone. It's a two-run home run. Kike Hernandez. And the Dodgers lead it 4-0.
1: Three runs in the top of the fourth for the Dodgers. That said, the game would be tied at 4 after 9. On to the 10th.
35: Hurd gets 1-2, and Freddie lifts it in the air, left field deep. Going back after it is McCarthy at the wall, makes the catch. Paez tags, he'll score. Tagging from first and advancing to second is Teoscar Hernandez, and the Dodgers take a 5-4 lead on a sacrifice fly by Freddie Freeman. Now the pitch to Betts, line drive, center field, base hit. Teoscar touches third, he's coming to the plate. Throw from Carrig, too late, RBI base hit. Teoscar scores, and the Dodgers lead it 6-4.
1: AM 570 LA Sports, 6-4 would be the final in 10 innings. Dodgers with their ninth series sweep this season. Tie for the Red Sox for second most in baseball. Rays lead the way with 13. Red Sox and Dodgers both with 9. Dodgers 31-8 against the Rockies over the last three seasons. Most wins by any team against a single opponent over that span. They've also posted a 4-0 record in extra inning games this season. The only team without a loss. Freddie Freeman, as you heard, the go-ahead sac fly in the 10th. First go-ahead RBI in extra innings this season. Mookie Betts, 3-for-5 with a 16th home run, drove in 2, and spoke with Spectrum Sportsnet LA.
6: Mookie, when you look at this win, let's start with Tanner Scott. He was up last night, got that 4-out save, even got up in the pen the night before. For him to come out and be so efficient, how big is that for this team?
7: It's huge, especially we've been kind of thin back there, especially with Edwin going down and, you know, some moving pieces. So, you know, he's a dog, and he showed it tonight.
6: The offensive performance for you personally, the 3 hits, the home run, for you it was against left, it was against right. What does that just tell you as to kind of where you're at as you're looking to get that consistency back with your swing?
7: We're getting closer. You know, we're getting closer. It's a work in progress every day. I'm just happy I was able to help the boys in a time of need.
6: You guys always talk about how this is a game in 162, but when you look at this series and this sweep specifically, how the offense got back on track, does it feel like this series could be bigger for this group than you all might have thought?
7: Yeah, I mean, maybe not necessarily through the 162, but definitely for morale. You know, we hadn't been hitting or doing much good lately, so to at least get the bats back going, it makes us feel good, and hopefully we can carry it into this next series.
6: It's an excellent series for you all. So, Mookie, congratulations on this win and the sweep.
7: Thank you.
1: Dodgers get the sweep in Colorado with the 6-4 10-inning win on Wednesday. 30 for 30's new series, The Betrayal of Shohei Ohtani, available now on all major podcast platforms. The Betrayal of Shohei Ohtani is presented by Gusto. Longest active win streak in Major League Baseball? That currently resides in Philly. They were hosting the Marlins.
8: Swung on, hit deep, right field. Going back is Ruiz at the wall. Looking up, it's gone. And Luis Arraez with a 2-run home run to straightaway right field. Number 6 on the season, his second as a Philly. And the Phils now lead it 3-0 on the 2-run shot.
1: Sports Radio 94 WIP. Phillies a 4-1 win over the Marlins. Their 6th consecutive win, longest active streak in baseball. And their longest streak this season. Arraez 2-for-4 with the home run, couple of RBI, second homer with the Phillies in his 15th game with them. Bryce Harper 1-for-3 with a walk, 23 game on base streak, longest active streak in Major League Baseball, as is the Phillies' 6-game win streak. To Pittsburgh, Tigers visiting the Pirates. Detroit would take a 3-2 lead to the bottom of the 9th inning.
8: And an 0-2 from Jansen. Swinging a ball belted right down the left field line. And Flores has tied the game. He hit it off the third rung of the rotunda. A mammoth home run. The second for Flores. The Pirates tie it in the bottom of the 9th. Off of the Hall of Fame closer in Kenley Jansen. What a wallop. Now they're set in the 1-2. Swing and a drive. Deep right field. If it's fair, the Pirates will win this game. He's done it! Brandon Lowe wins it! What a thrilling come-from-behind win! The Pirates with homers by Flores and Lowe. They send the Tigers packing.
1: Fireworks person getting a lot of work there in the bottom of the 9th inning. The 2 homers, and Pittsburgh wins it. 4-3, the final over the Tigers. Sports Radio 93.7, the Fan. Brandon Lau with the walk-off shot. His 27th homer of the season. Fourth career walk-off home run. Paul Skeens started for Pittsburgh. No decision. 4 1/3. Gave up 3 runs on 4 hits. 4 walks. Did strike out 5. 6th start this season where he's failed to complete five innings. SportsCenter All Night, ESPN Radio. Houston Astros in a battle atop the AL West as we head through the middle part of August. Astros and Angels on Wednesday.
0: First pitch, and Vasquez clubs it deep to left field, and that ball is gone. Into the back row of the Landry's Crawford boxes. Christian Vasquez goes deep for the seventh time this year to put the Astros up 1-0. The 2-1. And that's line down the left field line. That's a base hit. That'll bounce all the way to the wall. Alvarez around third. He'll score to tie the game. In the third base goes Paredes. It's an RBI double for Jose Altuve. His 16th double and 37th run driven in. 2-2.
1: Getting some quick offense in the third and fourth innings. KBME 790 AM. Astros with the 3-2 win over the Angels. Houston goes to 64-63. They lead the AL West by two games. As for the Rangers, they wound up being stymied by Washington starter Cade Cavalli.
9: Now the pitch, check swing by Carter. Did he go? Yes, he did. For strike three, strikeout number 10 for Cade Cavalli. And we're only in the bottom of the fourth inning with two outs.
1: Nationals also giving him some run support.
9: Now the set of the pitch. Swing and a long drive deep down the left field line. Hooking toward the corner. And it is gone. Goodbye. Andres Chaparro has done it again. Bang. Zoom goes Chaparro. A three-run home run. His eighth of the year. And his third hit of the night.
1: Nationals Radio Network. Eighth homer of the season. Seven of those eight since the All-Star break. Nationals shut out the Rangers 6-0. Rangers now trailing the Astros by two games in the AL West. Nationals' fifth shutout this season, second in their last six games. Braves have fallen four games back in the race for the best record of the National League. This week in their series with the Twins certainly didn't help.
10: Hit high in the air, right center field. Acuna back. He's going to turn around and play it off the wall. Here comes Keyshaw. Here comes Buxton. Bell to third. Clemens into second base. Twins are opening it up here. Lead now 4-1.
11: No balls, two strikes. Battle time. Right back up the middle for a base hit. Attaboy Brooks. Here comes Cody Clemens. He's going to score. The intentional walk backfires, and the Twins lead 6-4.
1: Treasure Island Baseball Network, 6-4 would be the final. Minnesota's fourth series sweep this season, their first at home since early April. As for the Braves, they're swept in a series for the fourth time this season. They struck out 14 times in the loss to Minnesota. SportsCenter All Night, ESPN Radio to the NBA. Cavaliers, Nuggets, Clippers agreeing on a trade that will send Peyton Watson to Cleveland, Max Strus to the Clippers. Watson will sign a new four-year, $88 million deal with a player option, according to his agent, earlier on ESPN Radio. On game night, our Emmett Golden.
12: The Cavaliers send Max Strus to the Clippers. They send an unprotected pick to the Nuggets, and they end up with Peyton Watson from the Nuggets, which they also end up getting Cam Whitmore. But the Cavaliers needed a small four. They have not had a real three since DeAndre Hunter, and that didn't necessarily work out for the Cavaliers or for DeAndre. And before that, it was LeBron. So that's just one area that they've been trying to find somebody, and I love this for the Cavaliers that they added Peyton Watson to the rotation. Guy with some length, can shoot it, can defend. Great move by the Cavaliers.
1: Cavaliers coming off an Eastern Conference Finals appearance where they were swept by the Knicks. SportsCenter All Night, ESPN Radio.
13: The agent for Buccaneers nose tackle Vita Vea says his client has requested a trade, according to Adam Schefter.
14: It is contract related. Doesn't necessarily mean his time with the Bucs is done. This is a player letting him know that I am serious, despite being a career Buccaneer to this point.
1: The hold-in for Tampa Bay defensive tackle Vita Vea ends with the team announcing it's agreed to terms on a new contract extension. Vita and his agent reaching the agreement with the Bucs on a one-year extension add $6 million to the $18 million he was already set to make in 2026. Last month, prior to the start of training camp, the 31-year-old had requested a trade as he had no guaranteed money on his existing deal. Earlier on ESPN Radio, Tampa Bay Times Buccaneers reporter Rick Stroud.
15: You know, they kind of have the leverage there, too, as they did with Vita.
32: But, you know, when you get one deal done, you start feeling good about things, get some good vibes in the building going on, you know. Baker comes in the next day, kind of gives him that wry smile. But we'll see what happens. I don't think to him it matters either way. Obviously, he wants to make Tampa his forever home. He's so comfortable here. The community loves him. And so I think it would be a, you know, kind of a nice end to the preseason if they could do it. But that won't affect, you know, how he plays, and there's no trade demand or anything like that.
1: He being Baker Mayfield wants to stay in Tampa. As for the expectations for the 2026 Buccaneers?
32: Injuries were the big story a year ago. They've spent a lot of time and energy rebuilding this defense, getting bigger bodies in here, and also, you know, raising the badassery, if you will, a little bit. There's a lot of excitement on this defense right now. And if that offensive line stays together, they're a top three offensive line. There's a lot of positivity and depth at the receiver, even though they lost Mike Evans. This Teddy Hurst guy is going to be a story this year out of Georgia State to play that X receiver. And of course, they still have Emeka Buka and Chris Godwin and Jalen McMillan and all those guys. So I think Baker's really, really confident in his team. He loves what they've done on defense. He loves the attitude that they have added, which matches his own. And so that's why he's saying, you know, go ahead and doubt us. And he's going to invent the chip if it's not there anyway. I don't know if he's taking a poll how many people think the Bucs going to have a losing record, but he seemed to think that was on his mind the other day.
1: One key thing about Tampa Bay this year, ESPN analyst Louis Riddick says they won't be flying under the radar.
2: I think really the question is on defense. One, get Vita back in there. You can't mess with him. He's a foundational player. Jason Light has to figure out a way to bridge that gap and get him on the field. I mean, you just went and drafted maybe on the defensive side the equivalent to the guy, to Baker Mayfield, in terms of a guy who has a chip on his shoulder and Reuben Bain. I mean, who's more pissed off than Reuben Bain right now? As far as a guy who feels as though he's been disrespected and overlooked, he's going to have a heck of a year. They're not going to sneak up on anybody. People know how good Tampa Bay can be. And Boog's right. It's a big year for this organization, man. Just don't mess with the foundation. Get number 50 in the building.
1: And that's happening with Vita Vea getting a contract extension. Texans receiving corps taking a hit on Wednesday. Wideout Jaden Hagan suffering a torn ACL. Season-ending injury occurring during the joint practice with the Raiders. Well, straight ahead, everything's fair in love. Oh, wait, it's not? SportsCenter All Night continues. It's ESPN Radio.
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21: And the payoff. High fly ball. Deep right center. Oh, way back there. See ya. That is about as long a home run as you are going to see. A solo blast by Rice, and it's 3-1 Yankees.
1: Yankees taking a 3-1 lead in the third. In the eighth inning, little insurance.
21: Chop slowly. Third base going to be a tough play. Mayo fields. No play. Throw to third. He's back in time. A single for Lombard. A run scores and the Yankees lead 4-3. Bases remain loaded. And here's Wells. Here comes Chaz. Ball gets away. He slides home. And the Yankees lead 5-3.
1: 5-3 would be the final. Michael Kay on Amazon Prime. Yankees beating the Orioles by 2. Pete Alonso went yard, did have his major league leading 13th opposite field homer, extending his hitting streak to 11 games, tying the longest of his career. Also had one not count. Was ruled foul. They went to the review. Stayed foul.
22: Looking at the video, the view from where the camera was pointing straight down the line, from what it looked like, I mean, it was to the right of the yellow and the pole, so I thought it was fair. But what I was told is there was, in order to overturn a call, you need to have two camera angles to confirm it. But the best view, there's the only view that shows ball fair or fouls, the one down the line, but no other camera angle is available. So video room ruled it foul. Umpire obviously called it foul initially. It is what it is. I mean, the video room and the and umpire at third base, I mean, they called a foul. That's the only opinions that really matter. And kudos to them for responding, breaking the tie that next half inning. And kudos to Hedrick for making some really tough pitches after for a loud strike one. I mean, they executed and they bear down and they got it done and we didn't. Obviously, that's a really defining call in the game, but you got to, when adversity is faced, you got to push past it, move through it.
1: Orioles wind up coming up short against the Yankees, New York winning it 5-3. Speaking of the AL East, Rays and Blue Jays.
23: Now the one-strike pitch. Diaz swings and launches one. Deep to left field. Sanchez turns and looks, and it's 2-0 Rays. Yandy Diaz meets Scherzer for the first time and puts the Rays in front.
0: Swung on, popped in the air towards shallow left field. Sanchez coming in. He's had lost it, and it goes by him. Yandy scores. Here comes the second run. Throw to third, off the glove of McAdoo, and not in time. Two runs score, and runners end up at second and third. Jesús Sanchez just lost the baseball. Richie Palacios at second, and the Rays have two gift runs and a 4-1 lead.
1: They go on to a 7-6 win, 620 WDAE. Yandy Diaz, 19th homer of the season, extending his season-long hit streak to 10 games. He's hit in every game since going 0-for-5 on his birthday on August 8th against the Mariners. Alejandro Kirk, 7th homer of the season. As for Max Scherzer, his 3rd outing this season, in which he's allowed at least 7 earned runs, tied for the most in any season of his career. Rays improved to 43-22 at home this season. SportsCenter All Night, ESPN Radio, to the WNBA, matchup between the Lynx and the Valkyries.
7: Olivia Miles back on the bench for Minnesota. Cross court, McBride answers. Did she just hit him with a night-night? Collier with the rebound, shot clock turned off, and Minnesota. This was a battle, Ladona. They are going to take a 3-0 series lead with the 4th and final game coming on Monday in Minnesota. And Fee told us this morning, this might be a game where it's a 60-62 type of night because defense is going to matter.
1: The Lynx go on to the win. It's a key one, 77-66 over the Valkyries, who have their win streak come to an end. Lynx lead the Valkyries by 4 atop the WNBA standings, seeking the 1 seed for the 2nd straight season. ESPN's Kendra Andrews.
8: I spoke with Cheryl Reed, and what she's focusing on with her team is just figuring out how can they take something that's already elite. They are 2nd in offense. They are 3rd in defense. How can they take that and make it even better come playoffs? They do not.

0: Hayes saying in a statement in part, quote, I've learned there's power in knowing when to walk away. ESPN's Kendra Andrews.
1: NECA actually realized all the way back in

0: that they can. Cheryl Reeve told me that I wouldn't be surprised if no one on this team even knew what our record was, that we are, yes, number one in the standings, but we don't care about how many wins that we have, how many losses, because they believe that there, again, is still another level for this team to take it to, and that's what they're focused on in the playoffs.
1: Lynx, the only team with multiple road wins at the Valkyries this season. After the win, Kayla McBride spoke with USA Network.
2: Kayla, they made it an intense game there in the second half. What did it take from your group to hold them off?
3: Toughness, trust in one another. This is an amazing place to play, amazing fan base. This is like a Hooper's dream, you know, but just staying together, we've been in these positions before, trusting each other, trusting what we work on in practice, and just going out there making a play, staying together.
2: I mean, we knew this would be a tough battle, two of the top teams, two of the best defenses. What was the mentality from your group overall coming into a game like this?
3: Whatever it takes. You know, on the road, that's what it's about. You know, there's going to be ups and downs, ebbs and flows, but just staying together and getting it done, and we got it done today.
2: You guys seem to really relish being on enemy territory, kind of proving yourself. There's a reason you guys have the best road record in the W. What allows you to be successful in environments like this?
3: We love it. We know, we embrace it. We're not afraid of anything or anyone. We want to come out here and be the best version of ourselves for each other each and every night. Another chance to do that. Like I said, it's just, you know, two top teams going at it, throwing punches, and, you know, we threw more today.
2: Kayla, thanks for the time. Congrats.
3: I'm off.
1: The Lynx get the win over the Valkyries, who have their 6-game win streak come to an end. As for the Mystics and the tempo,
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1: One foot. WNBA League Pass as the Mystics get past the tempo by 11, 93-82, their eighth straight home win. Tempo officially now eliminated from playoff contention with their 12th consecutive loss. Losing your cool in the middle of summer. 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
1: Pirates walk off with a Brandon Lau home run. Dodgers get another win in Colorado to sweep the Rockies. Lynx take care of the Valkyries and end a 6-game win streak. And we are set for another weekend of football.
13: The Eagles offense took a step back last season.
14: If Nick Sirianni doesn't make the playoffs, there is a question if he's going to be the head coach moving forward.
15: For Nick Sirianni, he needs to focus on the task at hand, getting the Eagles back to being a true Super Bowl contender.
1: NFL preseason week 2 getting underway tonight. Raiders, Texans, Niners, Chargers. And then this weekend, among the matchups, Patriots and Eagles. Some familiar faces there. A.J. Brown traded from the Eagles on June 1st, now in New England.
16: Always. I will always have love for Philly. Regardless of if I'm liked or hated, it's love. You know, we won a Super Bowl together. I'll never forget that. I love my fellow teammates. I still talk to them. It's love, man.
17: Talk to Jalen?
16: Not him, but okay. A lot of guys. But I'm sure we'll probably catch up at some time this week.
1: A.J. Brown and the Patriots getting together with the Eagles this week. ESPN Sal Palantonio is the one who spoke with them.
18: Well, the headline coming out of the interview today was that A.J. Brown has not talked to Jalen Hurts. And that's unfortunate because the real headline that should come out of these joint practices is that A.J. Brown was the best wide receiver on the field for both teams by far, not even close. And it's pretty clear that all of the off-the-field time that A.J. Brown has spent with his young quarterback, Drake May, who's now in his second year trying to go back to the Super Bowl, has really paid off. They've done a lot of one-on-one film study. They've looked at what's called catch tape. They've pieced together all of the catches that A.J. Brown has had and said, this is working, this is not working, let's get on the same page so that Drake May can get the ball out of his hands quickly, cut down on the sacks, the point totals can go up, and maybe the Patriots can go back to the Super Bowl.
19: Speaking of Philly, they are moving on as well as they've got a new key addition they're hoping to get back soon. What more can you tell us?
18: Well, Jonathan Greenard, who they acquired from the Minnesota Vikings, was supposed to help them with as an edge rusher. But he had a little bit of a pec strain during a weightlifting session in the offseason, and he's been nowhere to be found at all. And today, defensive coordinator Vic Fangio was here in Foxborough. He addressed the issue, and it was not good news.
20: I don't know when Greenard will be back. You know, that injury he got in our weight room, you know, is going to take some time to heal. You know, we need our third and fourth until Greenard gets back to really solidify their positions.
18: It's pretty clear that they need him as an edge rusher on this football team, but they have two really good defensive tackles they re-signed to mega contracts in the offseason in Jordan Davis and Jalen Carter, and they have all pros in the secondary in Cooper DeJean and Quinyon Mitchell was a first-team all-pro, and Zach Bond at linebacker. This defense, even without Greenard, week one, should be as good as the one, maybe even better, than the Eagles had last year when the Eagles only gave up 18 points a game. That's the strength of this football team.
1: There will be a lot of eyes on A.J. Brown with the Patriots this year and perhaps this week as well because the Eagles and Patriots are together. Maybe a chip on the shoulder, too, earlier on ESPN Radio, our Freddie Coleman.
21: There's still a part of A.J. Brown, and this is just human nature. You want to show that show in Philadelphia that you're not better off without him. You want to show that show in Philadelphia that you should not have moved him away from that show. And now he has a different show that he's going to make better for his quarterback in Drake May. And I can't wait to see exactly how that's going to sound like if it's not working out in Philadelphia without A.J. Brown.
1: And you can see how things might go off the rails when you get teams like that together in the middle of summer. The Heat and the joint practices. Patriots coach Mike Vrabel.
0: We have to be able to control our emotions. We try to ask them to go to the line and play a certain style and try to create an identity. And have to be able to come back and be involved. I get it. It's emotional. We can say it's football. You know, fighting isn't football. Fighting gets you thrown out of a game. That happens. They're not afraid to call in, you know, from New York. They've changed the rule this year. So even if an official misses a flag or misses a punch, and New York happens to see it, you know, that player can be removed from the football game. So we know how critical each and every player is for the team on game day. You know, we don't have that many spots. There's guys that play, you know, they start here, but they're backups at other positions. So if you lose those players, ultimately that hurts the team. So we would try not to do anything like that.
1: We certainly see it during the summer, joint practices. Certainly saw one with the Cowboys and the Saints this week. SportsCenter All Night, ESPN Radio. There's preseason football. And that comes after a week of joint practices earlier on the Golics.
17: I personally think joint practices are better than preseason games. You get more reps, you can control the situation. Now, you're going to deal with more injuries, but you still, to get ready to play football, you have to play football, right? And that's something that's gone on for decades. But you do a little less hitting now to preserve your body, and I get that. But I think you do get work, good work, in joint practices. Again, we're seeing the headlines and the highlights of the fights. For the most part, the practices go off without a hitch. But does the fighting then hurt the rest of the reps? That's something only each team and each coach can decide. But for me, I like joint practices better than preseason games.
1: And when things went off the rails between the Cowboys and the Saints this week, it was one of the bigger ones we've seen. ESPN front office insider Lewis Riddick.
22: That's not what you're out there for. Like, dude, look at this. You're squaring off like it's UFC. Like, what the hell are you doing? Like, honestly, if it was a player that, honestly, for me, I didn't think was going to be a meaningful contributor to my football team, I'd be cutting people left and right. Honest to God, I'd be going, look, get him out of here, because it's proven nothing. Doing that kind of stuff proves nothing. And it's not, you know what, it's football, it's hot, you're going to get someone else. You know what? You barely practice. You guys practice once a day. You wear pads once a day. They cut down the off season. They've made it so much easier. You're making boatloads of money. This kind of stuff, you know what? We used to go and have joint practice. We used to went to Platteville for a week. Used to practice against the Chicago Bears. When I was with Cleveland, Atlanta came into Cleveland. We practiced against them. No one was doing this kind of BS, man. I don't know why this has become something that's so commonplace now with players, but they need to knock this off.
1: Week two does get underway. A couple of games on Thursday. It includes the Raiders and Texans, Niners and Chargers. Chargers center Tyler Biadasz is out indefinitely, suffered damage to his ACL and additional injuries to his left knee during practice. On Tuesday, the joint practice with the Niners. He underwent an MRI after suffering the injury. He's out indefinitely. ESPN analyst Mina Kimes.
23: This stinks. I mean, the Chargers, they can't catch a break when it comes to their offensive line, because we were so excited this offseason talking about them getting those tackles back, Alton Slater, who are excellent, and then signing Biadasz, I thought was one of the better signings of the offseason from a value perspective. You know, the guards were a bit of a question mark in the line, but the thought was 3 out of 5, you can cover that up to some degree, and now they have to make decisions. I will say Jake Slaughter, who they drafted, who was going to compete at guard, was an experienced college center. You know this, Laura, at Florida, a good zone blocking center. So potentially you could start him there in relief of Biadasz. And I thought, you know, the guard depth they showed looked decent during the preseason, but it's honestly incredibly disappointing. I will say, Mike McDaniel, you saw this in Miami, his scheme does protect your offensive line, yep, right? The ball is going to come out super fast for Justin Herbert, so that will help. And then from a run perspective, particularly I would say the interior of the offensive line, although Miami had an excellent center, you can cover that up to some degree if you got good tackle play because of what he's able to do with motions and formations and some of the bigger bodies he's going to put on the field. But you know, I'm not going to sugarcoat it. This is really disappointing for this team, especially given the injury history they have at this particular position group.
2: MK, I love the point you make about this kind of overhaul of Justin Herbert in this offense and protecting this offensive line, because it is going to be about anticipatory throws. He's going to have to get the ball out of his hands. And look, this being one of the offenses with a quarterback that's been sacked more than anybody, and I'm sure when Mike McDaniel showed up, that was probably the number one point of emphasis, is to keep Justin Herbert upright. So to your point, it does not help when you lose an offensive lineman, but that scheme change and that offensive coordinator change may cover this up more than just adding another player at the position.
3: First of all, let's follow the money. 3 years, $30 million paid to Biotis this offseason after he was released by Washington. A legitimate investment. And while he's not the most talented offensive lineman the Chargers have, center is the control panel of the offensive line, helping out Justin Herbert set protections in this new system for Mike McDaniel. If there is a silver lining, I do believe this system, run by Mike McDaniel, might allow them to find interior offensive line replacements a little bit better compared to where they were in that power scheme under Greg Roman. McDaniel did have some great developmental success stories during his time along the offensive line in Miami. None more prominent than Aaron Brewer, who was an all-pro level center who arrived in Miami with not very much fanfare. Unfortunately for Chargers fans, they are used to this. It seems like every training camp an offensive line injury takes place. We just hope this one is not too severe.
1: ESPN's Field Yates, Chargers in their preseason action on Thursday against the Niners. SportsCenter all night, ESPN Radio. Back to baseball. Royals, a 9-7 win over the Athletics. Royals trailed 5-2 entering the bottom of the eighth inning. First win this season, trailing by three entering the eighth inning. They had been 0-35. They get the win over the Athletics with a 9-7 win. Royals' fourth consecutive victory. A little lower scoring matchup between the Giants and the Guardians.
4: Throw. Now Barry Cota, ground ball deep into the hole and short. Diving into shadow left, Rocchio. It's off his glove. Rolls away toward the foul line. And that gets Devers home. 1-0 Giants. Safe at first is Barry Cota with a single and a run batted in.
1: John Miller, KNBR. That would be all the offense in the game. The Giants ultimately win it with a 1-0 shutout over Cleveland. Guardians haven't won back-to-back games since July 20th and 21st. 12th time they've been shut out this season, tied for the most in the American League with Seattle. Giants, meanwhile, 11-21 in one-run games this season. Still the worst record in Major League Baseball. Reds, a one-run win over the Cardinals, 5-4. Sal Stewart, go-ahead three-run home run in the sixth inning, his 27th shot of the season. Seventh homer with multiple runners on base this season, tied for the second most in baseball behind Jake Bowers. Mets and Padres.
5: Next pitch to Carson Bench, lifted in the air, left field line, inside the left field foul pole, gone. Two-run home run, Carson Bench, just fair the other way. An abo taco for Carson Bench, just over the left field wall, and it's 2-0 Mets.
1: Had a couple of defensive highlights this week, and two-run shot on Wednesday, 880 ESPN New York.

0: up, down for a base hit. What a break for the Diamondbacks as Moreno scores. And Arenado gives the D-backs a 6-5 lead.
1: It would be a 7-6 win for Arizona in 10 innings. Arizona Sports, 98-7. Diamondbacks' fourth win in six extra inning games since the All-Star break. Arenado, the go-ahead single in the 10th inning. 22nd career go-ahead hit in the 9th inning or later. Diamondbacks go on to the win. Will the entire tour be around next year? That's next. 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It's ESPN Radio.
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2: 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She'll do so at the end of the season. She made the announcement official on Wednesday, saying in a statement in part, quote,

0: I've learned there's power in knowing when to walk away. ESPN's Kendra Andrews.
1: NECA actually realized all the way back in training camp in the spring, shortly after she signed that one-year deal to return to the Sparks, that it might be time to hang it up. And she said, you know, part of it is the way that my body felt. She is 36 years old as of July. But the other part that really made her feel like it was okay to retire is she said, I can look back at my career and feel content with everything that I have accomplished. She feels good about walking away now. I actually spoke with NECA earlier in the season and I asked her, how much longer do you want to play? Do you want to play until your legs fall off? And she said, no, it is very important that she was able to walk away from this game on her own two feet, on her own decision. And that's what we're seeing her do right now at the end of this season.
0: NECA Ogumike, drafted number one overall in 2012 by the LA Sparks. 15 seasons later, she will end her career as an MVP winner. Did that in 2016. 8-time all WNBA selection and 11-time All-Star, career averages over 16.5 points per game and 7.5 rebounds per game. Golf, next round of the FedEx Cup playoffs, getting set to tee it up in the morning. BMW Championship in St. Louis, coverage on ESPN and ESPN Plus. Then there's LIV. Its CEO says he's confident they'll continue despite the current financial hurdles and the money from Saudi Arabia, which will be leaving after this season. Next weekend's LIV event is canceled in Michigan, which means this weekend's event is the season ender. So player contracts are set to expire as soon as Sunday's final round. It's unclear whether marquee names like John Rahm, Bryson DeChambeau will stay on with the reduced purses and smaller contracts in 2027. As for a potential return to the PGA Tour, brilliance on the way. We heard it on Unsportsmanlike, Chris Candy and Evan Cohen.
2: Let's make this about leaving one business, in theory going to a competitor. There are going to be rules about returning to the business you left if you're leaving for one in competition.
3: I don't think it's in the best interest of the PGA Tour or golf overall to put extra hurdles in place for some of the best golfers in the world. But here's the thing that I would say. With the PGA Tour, some of the innovations that they're coming up with and doing the playoff-style format into future years and having tournament-style, more match play, isn't it a good thing if you have some of those natural rivalries between golfers that defected to the LIV Tour
2: and
3: PGA Tour? Exactly. It's like factions in WWE.
2: Yeah.
3: It makes all the sense in the world. So if you're the PGA Tour, why the hell would you embrace it?
2: You like
3: use what was a negative for a positive.
2: You know, it would be amazing. And I think this is along the lines you're thinking of. What if they like created some sort of tournament where these guys had to play their way back in?
3: That would be great. I would love
2: it. Like, oh, you got to beat Rory in order to... you want to come
3: match
2: in?
3: Match play. Let's go.
2: To be the best, you got to beat
3: the
2: best.
3: And you know how Rory feels about that.
2: Yeah, let Rory and Bryson DeChambeau... Bryson wins?
3: He's back. Have him mic'd up, too?
2: We're going to let you back in, but you got to win your way back in.
3: That's bringing WWE to golf.
2: Seriously.
3: I love that.
0: You'd have Ryder Cup-style galleries out there. That could be good. I like that. World number one Scottie Scheffler says he isn't opposed to LIV golfers potentially returning to the PGA Tour. He says they bring value. But reigning Masters champ Rory McIlroy?
4: Rory, Scottie was asked about the possibility of LIV guys coming back and whether they bring value. In your opinion, are there guys, if it goes away, that should be allowed back?
5: I mean, I'd argue, have they brought value to LIV? You know? I think PGA Tour is in a really good spot.
0: McIlroy's been one of LIV's most outspoken critics over the time. SportsCenter All Night, ESPN Radio, back to baseball. And a day after being shut out 22-0.
6: 105 off the bat. Here's Josh Naylor. Everybody moved up. So runners at second and third. May from the windup. Here's the pitch. Swung on, ripped on the first baseline. It's a fair ball. It hits the sidewall. Randy scores. Here comes Dom around third base, right behind him. Dom scores. The Mariners have two more. Josh Naylor, a 2 RBI base hit. 7 runs on the board. 7-0 Mariners.
0: They win at 7-5. 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
7: Number 5.
0: Baseball, the Yankees with a 5-3 win in Baltimore. New York getting a 447-foot shot from Ben Rice en route to the win. Amazon Prime.
9: And the payoff. High fly ball. Deep right center. Run a home run as you are going to see. A
10: number four.
0: Rangers are in the midst of a playoff push, but Wednesday, they're shut out by the Nationals 6-0. Half of Washington's output coming on one swing. Nationals Radio Network.
11: Now the set of the pitch. Swing and a long drive. Deep down the left field line. Hooking toward the corner. And it is gone. Goodbye. Andrés Chaparro has done it again. Bang. Zoom goes Chaparro. A three-run home run. His eighth of the year. And his third hit of the night.
10: Number three.
0: Phillies get a win over the Marlins. Brandon Marsh going all Spider-Man to help out. 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
12: 2-2 pitch. Swung on, hit in the air, left field line. Marsh is over, maybe with room up against the stands. Climbs up on the side of the wall and makes the catch. Brandon Marsh climbing up on the angled side wall along the left field line. Now he gives a hat tip to the fans who stayed out of his way. Great play, and that's the second out.
10: Number two.
0: To Williamsport, Bayonne, New Jersey, edges Massachusetts thanks to one final swing of the bat. Our buddy Carl Ravitch, ESPN.
13: Center field, the game is over. Mason Rincon goes into the shrubs in center field. And that allows Bayonne, New Jersey to win the game 2-1 on our first walk-off in Williamsport this year.
10: Number one.
0: Walk-off in Williamsport, Pennsylvania. What about over in Pittsburgh? 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
14: Now the Santa, the 1-2, swing and a drive, deep right field. If it's fair, the Pirates will win this game. He's done it! Brandon Lau wins it! What a thrilling come-from-behind win! The Pirates, with homers by Flores and Lau, they send the Tigers packing!
0: Fourth career walk-off home run, 27th overall this season. Paul Skeens gets the start, no decision. Sixth start where he's failed to complete five innings. That's going to do it for SportsCenter All Night. I'm Jay Reynolds. It's Thursday, August 20th. Unsportsmanlike is next at ESPN Radio.
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2: I asked the Vegas East a question, and they said we were too busy talking about the hypothetical tush-push amongst our producers in Vegas East as to who would be the center, quarterback, and the pusher in the tush-push amongst the three of them.
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2: 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Okay. Nuno has to be the center. 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
2: 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Not sure if we ever tested that out in a break, the tush-push amongst the producers, along with David Dennis Jr. in for CeCe and Smalls today. Evan Cohen with you. Good morning, David. How are you today?
5: So is this why I'm getting texts from you and Pat about tush stuff, or is it...
4: Whoa.
5: What? Been trying to answer the text. I'll just send them straight to HR, but that's it.
2: That's some start here. Okay. No, you have not received any text about that. But we also don't know if they did the tush push, which, by the way, the tush push went from like the biggest story in the NFL to it went away for a little bit. And you want a hot take right off the bat?
5: Mm-hmm.
2: I think it's going to come back this year. I think we're going to have more tush push conversation this year. It, because of the way in which that Eagles offense is designed now, under center more potentially, no A.J. Brown, which we're going to get to in a second, because boy, did he make some news yesterday, member of the Patriots now. But I think we're going to have the tush-push back this year in conversation. You agree with that or no?
5: Yeah, and I think the NFL sort of missed their golden opportunity, like their sweet spot to get rid of it. I think like a couple years, like last year, a couple years ago, I was very much on the belief of like this is something like a hater thing, like you just guys are just hating on the tush push because it works all the time, and then it kind of turned a corner where it was like this is not enjoyable, and referees don't really know how to sort of delegate the rules, and it just kind of messes up the game, and people weren't using it as much. It wasn't a big story. NFL, like, this offseason was really the offseason for them to have swooped in and changed the tush push when there wasn't a lot of passion for it. And now I'm with you. I think it's going to come back and it's going to be as annoying as ever because I am so 180 from where I was a couple of years ago and so anti-tush-push that I wish they'd have just gotten rid of it.
2: Yeah, I'm pro. It's a play that works.
5: Pro-tush-push?
2: Oh, yeah. It's a play that works. It's legal. Let them do it. Stop it. That's simple as that.
5: Well, the legal thing is the problem. Like, the problem is that every time there's a tush-push, it feels like there's 3 to 5 illegal things happening and the referees just do not know how to litigate the tush push. I think that is the biggest problem is that it's unstoppable. Is it unstoppable? Like, stop it. How can you stop it when there's a bad call every time?
2: That's the fun part. All right. I don't know how we got it. Oh, we got into the tush push because the producer tush push that is going to be arranged here with the ESPN Radio producers. Interesting night in sports last night. 5-team deal in the NBA. David Dennis Jr. and I would like to break it down every part of it. We will then bore you to death by doing it because if we get into a Peyton Watson breakdown and Max with the Cavs and Max Strus's fit with the Clippers, everyone that's listening will then not be listening, so we're going to avoid doing that, or as every time we do it, just let them play sound effects and music over us to mock us. Anyway,
5: that's a great tease for when we actually do it. That's a fantastic way to let people know we're going to be doing it.
2: The Orioles are mad at Major League Baseball because of the technology with the near home run foul ball situation with Baltimore last night, but there was some juicy sound coming out of a joint practice between New England and Philadelphia yesterday. So we've seen some of these joint practices. We saw the Saints and the Cowboys with 10-plus scuffles, if you want to say it that way, with the two of them against each other. Well, obviously, if New England and Philadelphia have a joint practice, we know where the great reporters like Sal Powell are going with their conversation. They're going to go to A.J. Brown. And here is what A.J. Brown had to say yesterday about the joint practice with his old team, the Philadelphia Eagles.
6: No, it's not about no closure or anything, man. It's love. You know, I want a Super Bowl ring with them. And love, no matter how anyone feels. You know, I love Philly. And that's where my feet are, and that's what I'm focused on.
7: Have you talked to Jones?
6: No.
7: How did you leave things with them?
6: Philly, man, y'all are tough, man. Man, it's love. But listen, I'm honestly, guys... none of that stuff even matters, guy. I think you all should want to report something positive. You know, you know, asking the question is going to turn negative. So let's not get into that, and let's keep everything positive. It's love my way, and just move forward. That's all.
2: Okay, A.J. Brown yesterday at Patriots-Eagles joint practice. So he acknowledged he's got all love for Philadelphia, that he's spoken to many of his former teammates when asked specifically, and I believe Sal Powell was the reporter initially asked him about, well, does that include Jalen, meaning Hurts? He said no, flat out said no, and then tried to turn it into David. Well, let's talk about positive things. What did you make of A.J.'s comments yesterday?
5: It is that there's not positive things to say about Jalen Hurts. I mean, like, if you ask somebody a question and you say, well, how was your day today? They say, well, let's focus on the positive. That means I have negative things to say about what happened today. And A.J. Brown clearly has negative things that he feels about Jalen Hurts, didn't want to get into it. But at some point, I mean, this A.J. Brown Eagles thing, I want to either not speak about it ever again or just, like, let's have it out, because this has been passive aggressive for like 2 whole years now, and he's not even on the team anymore. So let's just either close the chapter or just say what's on your chest, because this side of back and forth is kind of wasting everybody's time.
2: So I think what he did yesterday, he being A.J. Brown, gave us confirmation retroactively to what happened over the last year, right?
5: Yes.
2: Mm-hmm. I don't believe that all players have to be best friends, obviously. I do think, though, we're living in the friendship era of success. What I mean by that is, like, look at the New York Knicks. They sat there and they talk about the power of friendship, and that so much of sacrifice is based on personal relationship. It's easier for you to sacrifice for someone that you have that love for than it is for someone that you just work with because you work with them. And I think one of the things that the Eagles thought they were signing up for and they got early on because of the real life personal relationship that those two men had with each other prior to playing for the Philadelphia Eagles was, oh, this is going to be great. They'll sacrifice for each other. Well, clearly they got to a point where that wasn't going to happen. And all of the drama last year, we can't say it was overblown, because I believe that A.J. Brown just confirmed all of the stuff that we thought about those two not seeing eye to eye about whatever it was, football, life, who knows, right? Not our business. But the football part is, that was confirmed yesterday. I mean, that was flat out confirmed yesterday. We were right to speculate about the drama between those two men.
5: Don't you feel like, though, this is, I mean, it's a little silly in football, right? Like, I don't know. Like, I just think that there should have been a way to fix this in football. I mean, the example.
2: Okay, wait. Hold on a second. Stop right there, because it's a great point you're making. I don't mean to interrupt, but I just want to make sure we take this point right now. I have been someone, as has Smalls, that has praised Nick Sirianni because of the record, because of the success, right? Oh my God, guy's been to 2 Super Bowls, won one, gone toe-to-toe with Andy Reid twice, destroyed him once. Like, that's pretty damn impressive. If you just look at Sirianni's resume. But now I have to be fair. What you just said, David Dennis Jr., is vital. What is the job of the coach from the football perspective in terms of the player relationships? Go ahead.
5: Well, yeah, I mean, because there's basketball. I mean, it's 5 guys on the court, 12 guys on the team. Like, you can see, to me, like, the real sort of effects of bad chemistry and guys who don't get along in basketball, right? Missed screens, missed defensive assignments, you know, not kicking it to the guy in different points. I understand his quarterback and your star receiver, but I mean, there should not be a relationship that is so bad that it, you know, throws the team off this much when you have a guy tossing to a dude, just run your route. You know, like, unless we're hearing something about, like, Jalen Hurts was missing them wide open, or A.J. Brown wasn't running routes in a certain way, and there was that sort of, like, these two dudes just did not like each other. I just do not see how it could have gotten this bad, where A.J. Brown is, you know, even not on the team, but the way that it sort of impacted this squad, like, as much as we could talk about the coaching and the Eagles, they have thrived maybe because of or in spite of emotional or personnel disarray this entire time. I just don't understand how it can get this bad between a quarterback and a wide receiver that your whole team kind of falls apart from.
2: Yeah, and I think that the examples, knowing we were right to speculate on it, knowing there were clearly issues or whatever terminology you want to use. I think where it popped up last year was the other way, in that you would think, oh, these two guys don't like each other. They don't want to work with each other. Mm-hmm. I actually think Jalen Hurts tried to force the ball at times to A.J. Brown too much, almost to make up for the personal relationship stuff that we all were talking about. I mean, there was a stretch. Now, it's good teams-ish, but the November 16th through December 8th, that feels like kind of the core of when things really peaked. How do I know that? Number of targets. He 11, 10, 12, 13. And before that, he did not have over 9 except for one game against the Rams earlier in the season. I think he overcompensated because of the bad relationship. And in those games, I'm not solely attributing it to that, because obviously there's more guys in the field, but they were 1-3, Detroit, Dallas, Chicago, and the Chargers. Again, decent teams in there. But I said it during the course of the season last year, if these guys are not on the same page, I think it's materializing through overcompensation of, oh, Jalen Hurts under center, there's AJ, I'm just going to throw to him because he needs more targets. And whereas in your case that you're bringing up with basketball, it could be like, well, I'm not passing this guy the ball. He stinks, or she stinks, you know, WNBA, NBA, whatever it is. I think it was overcompensation last year for these guys.
5: Well, I mean, whatever the case is, like, there's no way it should have gotten this bad, though. You know, I mean.
2: But whose fault is that? Is that Sirianni? Is that Hurts? Is that AJ? I mean, the obvious answer is all of them, but like, if you had to pinpoint one, now that we know he's cool with everybody but the one guy.
5: Yeah, I mean, to me, this got to fall on Sirianni. It really does. Like, it's got to fall on this dude. I mean, we'll have to sort of, unless a football person can explain to me exactly how a quarterback wide receiver relationship can get so bad that a whole team could feel the effects of it, like that poorly. I mean, Jalen Hurts, part of this, I don't know, like A.J. Brown was his outlet. That's the guy you get the ball to when you're under pressure. That's your first read when you are under pressure. You went against good teams in those four stretches, in that four-game stretch. They were 1-3. Part of it is just possibly that, hey, this is the guy I need when I'm getting pressured. And maybe there's a thing of like A.J. Brown being like, hey, give me the ball all these other times too. Like there's all of these sort of psychoanalysis that we can do, but for me, like a wide receiver, a quarterback not getting along, you should still be able to function as a team.
2: All right, we're going to do a lot more on this as the show progresses, because obviously newsy yesterday that AJ Brown confirming what we all knew, which was, well, he didn't say, you're right, I had a bad relationship with Jalen Hurts. It's, I got all love for Philadelphia. We won a Super Bowl there together.
5: He didn't say, y'all were wrong.
2: Well, that's true. That's true. He did not say, you guys totally made this up.
5: Yeah.
2: He was honest. Oh, have you talked to your teammates? Yeah. Jalen? No. Okay. Well, I mean, at no point, if they were so close, there was no text of, hey, I know it didn't end well. We got to reign together. 20 years from now, we're going to celebrate together. We'll get to we may not talk until, like, there's a way of doing that exit, even when you got beef with someone, where it's like, they can't take this away from us, even if we ain't the same as we used to be.
5: And there's also the Shaq method, where he would talk about Kobe and just lie through his teeth the whole time. Hey, man, Kobe never had a problem. Everything was great. But, you know, like, we never beefed. He said that throughout the entirety of his career.
2: Well, that's true. AJ was honest.
5: You're right. You're right. You know, like, at least he lied like Shaq. That's one way to do it. You know, that's one way. There's a lot of different ways to do it. But there's a fact that this dude, there was best man at your wedding situation or whatever, and then it deteriorates past that. We know something is up, and we know that the non-answer was kind of an answer.
2: David Dennis Jr., in for Canty and Smalls today. Evan Cohen with you. David, you and I both love WWE wrestling, Monday Night Wars back in the day, NWO, the Generation X. Is there something in sports developing that could be NWO DX Part 2? We will discuss next. 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
2: What I would like is a re-entrance tournament twice a year for the next few years. 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Evan Cohen with you. All right, David. So you heard that intro about LIV and PGA. There's so much drama now, once again, popping up here with LIV and PGA. Basically, LIV's fallen apart. A lot of the golfers are talking about the idea of re-entering, or it's been talked about re-entering the PGA Tour. I want to just go back in time. You and I are both wrestling fans. You are a brilliant writer. I want you on the spot, verbally, to write a one-minute explanation for those that are unaware of this. What were the Monday Night Wars, NWO and DX specifically, WWE, WCW, et cetera? Explain what that was.
5: All right, so WWE, Vince McMahon Wrestling Company, they basically had control of wrestling in across the country. WCW, Ted Turner, billionaire, used some of their money to compete with WWE directly. In the 90s, they had their wrestling show at the exact same time, Monday nights. So people, audience, they were fighting for audience, and they won the war, had the better ratings for, I think, 82 straight weeks or something like that. WWE was on their heels. A lot of people left WWE to go to WCW for more money, and things like that. WWE ended up having the company that outlasted WCW, and a lot of these folks who are at WCW had to come crawling back to WWE, and in the midst of them crawling back to WWE, Vince McMahon and the folks who were over WWE made their lives pretty much hell for the first few months. They kind of had to take their licks when they came back and grovel. And Vince McMahon gave this famous sort of speech when it happened about how he was going to crush everybody there like ants. And that's basically how that thing kind of ended.
16: Boy, he's good. Read his stuff, Antscape, ESPN.com. David Dennis Jr. is a phenomenal writer, and writing that up right there was excellent. So we say that to get to this. Do we have something on the horizon here? Could there be something awesome for sports? Even if you're the person out there that's not this diehard golf fan, could we potentially have something here? Live the PGA. We heard about it years ago. This is not about could they beat the PGA. They lost, right? They already lost, and they're trying to figure out what to do now. And Rory McIlroy was asked yesterday, of course, on the PGA Tour, about the idea of the Live golfers coming back to the PGA.
17: Rory, Scotty was asked about the possibility of Live guys coming back and whether they bring value, in your opinion. Are there guys, if it goes away, that should be allowed back?
19: I mean, I'd argue, have they brought value to Live? You know, I think PGA Tour is in a really good spot. You know, I'm pretty sure if the PGA Tour were handed $6 billion, you know, it would have done a better job of it.
16: Mic drop. Talk to him. McIlroy. That was unbelievable yesterday when Rory said that. I mean, he ain't wrong, right? Liv brought the value to the individual golfers. They got a gazillion dollars. What value in return? Hence why some of the money is probably drying up of like, we're not getting the ROI, return on investment here. All of that said, is there something here? I have been trying to pitch this idea to have the re-entrance tournament, as you heard. Maybe it's not the PGA golfers. Maybe the PGA says, okay, Liv, all you golfers out there that left us, we're going to have one tournament every year where one person is exempt from paying any kind of penalty, and the PGA gets the profit off of it. None of the players get paid. The PGA make it their tournament. And the winner gets back into the PGA Tour as if it's, you know, Royal Rumble, basically, and one guy left at the end. What do you think?
5: There's got to be something. Because, like, when we're talking about WWE and WCW, like, the WWE guys left for more money. They left for better opportunities that they thought. Like, the PGA Tour guys who went for Live, they went, like, it was so, we got to remember how nasty this was, like how kind of like disgusting this was for a lot of these dudes, because there were some guys who would say, I don't believe in Liv, I don't like the politics, what they had going on, I don't, and then they would go like a week later and then, like, be out there, and because the money was speaking too much to them. Like, there's a bunch of just like extra layer of nastiness that was a part of this, as folks were saying, this Live stuff is not good, man. This is like not, this doesn't feel good. This feels gross that you are doing this. And they went anyway. I'm with you that there's got to be some sort of, maybe you're nicer than me. I'm just like, maybe y'all got a caddy for some of these PGA dudes before you can come back or
16: that
5: something.
16: Would be
5: like,
16: good.
5: Like, you know what I'm saying? Like,
16: so you want to do like a punishment style?
5: Yes,
16: versus,
5: like an embarrassment ritual is what you guys deserve for what you did to like to disgrace yourselves. To go over to Live and fail in the process, all because you're aligning your pockets, and the press conferences and the way that you justified this, the way that you made it seem like you were doing something other than just cashing out and flushing your morals down the toilet. They deserve some sort of embarrassment ritual to get back into PGA.
16: So in theory, what you don't want any kind of competition like I'm coming up with, like any kind of, like, you know, March Madness style tournament or whatever it is amongst the Live players that the PGA gets to profit off of, and then one of them gets re-entrance. You want, in theory, for you to wake up on an April morning, flip on the Masters, and look at Bryson DeChambeau caddying for Rory McIlroy, not playing against him. You want Bryson or John Rahm caddying for Scottie Scheffler. That's what you want. That's what David Dennis Jr. wants. You want punishment, almost like a college pledge to a sorority or a fraternity. That's what you would like here.
5: Look, I was raised on Mike Awesome coming from WCW and losing the Brooklyn Brawler or whoever. Like,
16: this is
5: this
16: you
5: is,
16: want yeah, jobbers.
5: This is like, you guys were champions in WWE losing to jobbers. This is the world that I was raised in. If we're going to make the comp all the way. Job out to the guys in the PGA tournament.
20: Well, if we're really making the comp, none of those top WCW guys came over after WCW folded. Like Hogan and Goldberg and Sting and all those guys didn't come over for like a couple years after WCW folded.
16: Well, they did at some point, though.
20: Yeah, they did at some point, but they didn't have to right away. They just waited. Well, Sting didn't come for a decade.
5: Well, this is why. They did not come. Their contracts, this is sort of getting in the weeds here, their contracts were tied directly to Turner. They were not WCW contracts. So their contracts were directly Turner contracts.
20: So you're saying they didn't come over because they had a lot of money.
5: If they didn't come back, if they came back, they would have breached those contracts. They wouldn't get paid out for the next 2 or 3 years.
16: But David, you see, Pat Costello is an interesting person with this because he is simultaneously both a diehard golf guy and a diehard wrestling guy. Have we presented to you, Pat Costello, any good idea that you would say, you know what? That could get people interested, where our wonderful team at ESPN says, you know, we should get that event. We should get that thing on our air. Whether it's David's idea of them literally caddying or my idea of the LIV tournament on the PGA Tour for re-entrance.
20: The closest is the all of the LIV player tournament for like an immediate exemption onto the PGA Tour. And the rest of the guys would just have to go and do whatever to try to get back. That's the closest thing to a good idea.
16: And you could do that once a year for the next 5 years, the re-entrance tournament. Yeah, right?
5: Hey, you guys cashed out. You guys took this gig so that you can have enough money to live on forever. Live off of that money for a little bit and come and play a tournament to come back.
16: 888-SAY-ESPN, 888-729-3776. Is there any fun, creative, or competitive? I think that's what we're looking for, right, David? Either the fun, creative, which would be moral and ethical. David's not suggesting anything wrong, a guy caddying for another guy, no big deal, right? Now, maybe it's a little demoralizing and demeaning to some extent.
5: Get demoralized.
16: Well, no, that's right. You have a right to say that. Is there any fun idea for the re-entrance for the LIV guys / competitive idea? Like, is there anything to this? We're trying to create this where somehow, some way, we get a call from our wonderful leadership team at ESPN saying, you know, we're in talks with the PGA Tour because of something that came out of Unsportsmanlike. What a great idea that Unsportsmanlike had that, and the great fans of the show and hosts and contributors of the show, producers, we're now going to do this. This is a great idea. We now are going to make DeChambeau and Rahm and all these guys on the LIV Tour do this for re-entrance. It's not the 25 mil. It's this. 888-SAY-ESPN, 888-729-3776. Give us that fun, creative idea / competitive idea to get the LIV guys back onto the PGA Tour. 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
0: Hey, y'all. It's Charlie Starr from Blackberry Smoke. Y'all know our fans are like family to us, and family watches out for each other, especially when we're out riding. 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We all stick around. 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
31: 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I would start Deshaun Watson, and let's just see what he has.
2: We are on Sports Tonight here on ESPN Radio, ESPN2. We are presented by Progressive Insurance, along with David Dennis Jr. and for CeCe and Smalls, Evan Cohen with you. All right, we're going to get to the Browns and the latest comments by Shedeur Sanders in just a couple of minutes here. But people want to weigh in at 888-SAY-ESPN, 888-729-3776 on the best ideas for re-entrance for the LIV players into the PGA Tour. LIV's falling apart. Rory pummeled them yesterday by saying they basically brought no value to the LIV Tour. Why do we need to have them come back to the PGA Tour? David Dennis Jr., you have said the re-entrance should be caddying for a player in a tournament. Basically, you want the visual of Bryson caddying for Scheffler or Rory, John Rahm doing the same. I have said, let's put them in a tournament against each other on ESPN that the players have to show up to by themselves on their own. PGA Tour basically gets to capitalize on a brand new tournament they're creating, the re-entrance tournament. One player wins, that player gets in. And how I would think it could be cool. Dave in Pennsylvania watching on ESPN2. Morning, Dave.
1: Good morning.
2: What's your idea for this?
1: So I like the idea of the tournament, but don't drag it out for 5 or 10 years, one winner per year. Make the 3 through 5 maybe allowed back into the PGA. That way you get those guys back in their prime. You want the best players against the best players.
2: Interesting thought. Thanks for the call, David. I'm not in on that, David Dennis Jr. I can't have 3 to 5. That makes it too easy.
5: Yeah, yeah. Also, I agree. And also, I think, Evan, you're not demoralizing them nearly enough. I want to hone in on this. For people who left their morals at the door, we should add demoralizing to this.
8: And why would the LIV guys do that? For what reason would they be like, yeah, I'll carry Scotty's bag? Well, they'd never in a million years do that.
2: It would be funny, though, Pat.
8: It would be funny, but they'd never do it.
5: But also here's an adjustment to, Evan, your tournament.
2: Yeah.
5: I get your tournament. Make it putt-putt.
2: Mini golf?
5: Make it mini golf.
2: Wait a second.
5: Add to the embarrassing. Go to...
2: Why would mini golf be embarrassing? That would be fun.
5: Go to big gyms, arcades, and more. And whatever in Wisconsin somewhere, and have the dudes line up and do some putt-putt.
2: Are we taking shots at Wisconsin, where I went to school and I spent a lot of years? Why does my school and my state that I spent years in have to take a stray like that?
5: I just heard they got superior putt-putt in Wisconsin.
2: Is that true? Does Wisconsin? You call it putt-putt. I call it mini golf. Is that you're from?
5: Is that the same thing? Right, Louisiana. Putt-putt mini golf is the same thing.
8: Definitely regional.
2: It's really. Well, you're from Louisiana originally. I'm from New York originally. I didn't realize. This is like a pop and soda thing.
5: You've never heard putt-putt before?
2: Obviously, I have, because I knew exactly what you were talking about. Yeah. I just wouldn't refer to it. Like, I took my kids mini golfing a couple of weeks ago. You would say,
5: You're just trying to class up a thing that everybody does. It's putt-putt.
2: It's mini golf.
8: I say mini golf.
2: You're from the Northeast, Cam. So am I.
5: Well, that feels like
2: Rob. We got to put this up at Unsports ES. Rob does all of our social and digital. You're saying putt putt. He's from Ohio. Wow, I didn't realize that. I don't know where people say it. Is it putt putt or mini golf?
5: We don't need all this
2: ESPN.
5: Pomp and circumstance. You're not playing mini golf. It's not mini golf. You're not.
2: That's
5: actually
2: what
5: playing
2: it's called.
8: That's exactly what it is.
5: You're not playing a miniature version. You're putt putt. You're putting. You're putting.
2: Dan in Minnesota watching on ESPN2. Before you get to your point, is it putt putt or mini golf?
9: I always call it putt-putt.
2: Wow.
5: There you go.
2: Wow. Okay. Man. Go ahead.
9: Yeah, in fact, the course near me growing up, that was what it was called, was putt-putt, so it just kind of stuck. Mm. Anyways, morning, fellas.
2: Morning.
9: You know, I'm kind of taking David's path on this whole thing. You know, the public investment fund tried to buy influence and bully their way into American sports. And investing is one thing. But how they did it and the contentious mess that it became. No, I'm on the PGA side of this whole thing, and Rory nailed it perfectly. So having said that, I want their return, if they want to get back into the PGA Tour, I want them to be the Biff Tannen, polishing cars, detailing cars, instead of the bully that they were at the beginning of the movie.
5: Yes. Thank you.
2: Oh, my God.
5: Lean into it.
2: You go to a golf tournament, and all of a sudden you're like, wait, John Rahm and Bryson DeChambeau are washing my car.
5: They're the valet.
2: How did that happen? Wait, what?
5: Oh, my God. I love it. That was a perfect call. Perfect call. First, he affirmed the putt-puttness, and then he came up with the beautifully demoralizing idea.
2: This is going to be interesting. I just got a note from ESPN Milwaukee's own Josh DiMaggio. ESPN Milwaukee, okay?
5: Mm-hmm.
2: In the state of Wisconsin, where you just said putt-putt. He said it's called mini golf. So the state you used as your example, we are getting word from our great station ESPN Milwaukee 94.5 in Milwaukee that we are a part of every day.
5: Mm-hmm.
2: And Josh is saying, no, mini golf.
5: But you're not doing all the golf things. You're only putting.
8: So it turns out putt-putt's a brand.
2: Oh, David giving free plugs. This makes matters worse for him.
8: It's
2: we cannot do this.
8: Putt-putt's a subsection of miniature golf.
5: Wait, it's a brand? So wait, what's the brand? What is the
2: putt-putt,
5: brand?
2: Putt-putt, obviously.
5: But like, what do you do? Who is putt-putt?
8: Putt-putt LLC.
5: Who's big putt-putt?
2: Well, but is that like one of those Kleenex tissue things where somebody will say, hey, give me a Kleenex?
8: Yes, that's exactly what it is.
2: So you're hyping a brand that is not a partner of Unsportsmanlike nor ESPN Radio.
5: You know what? This,
2: you have gone on a huge leap here.
5: This track, because in the South, we say Coke for everything a lot of places.
2: Again, like, more brands that you're just giving out here.
5: Let me get a Coke for all
8: but that's for anything.
11: Wait, for any soda?
2: So if you want like a Sprite or 7-Up, you say, give me a Coke?
5: Yeah, a lot of people. Yeah, it's like, I just want a Coke. And then they'll be like, well, what do you want? Let me get a Sprite.
8: That's crazy.
2: That's insane. I understand.
5: I'm going to grab a Coke.
2: Wait a minute. I understand you're from Louisiana. You live in Georgia. I get all of that. And you want to represent the South. And you do a great job at that. Even you have to admit, David Dennis Jr., that is utterly insane.
5: It's just how we do things. Yeah.
2: You can't order a Coke and then get a Sprite and say, no, I meant a Sprite. Like, that's not the same thing.
5: Some people are just like, I'm going to go grab a Coke. And then you go into the store and then get...
8: You get like an orange soda.
5: Whatever you want.
2: Hold on. There's a difference here. Are you saying you're with, let's say you and your wife are together and you're stopping to get gas and you say, hey, I'm going to run inside. I got to get a Coke. That's different than ordering a Coke at a store, restaurant, whatever it is, and expecting, as Pat said, an orange soda to come back.
5: You go into the store, like you stop at the gas station. Hey, I'm going to go into, I'm running, grab a Coke. And then it may be, grab a Dr. Pepper.
2: Okay, well, that's crazy. Different. That's a little... But, Pat, that's a little bit better than ordering it and expecting something totally different.
5: I'm not just like, tell the waiter, hey, let me get a Coke, and then just like, it's waiter's choice.
2: How you made it seem.
8: Well,
2: that's
8: so if you sit down at a restaurant and say, can I have a Coke? And they'll say, which one do you want? And you'll say, can I have a Pepsi?
5: Well, first of all, I'm adamantly against... One of my biggest pet peeves at restaurants, when I'm like, can I have a Coke? And we have Pepsi products. Or can you have a Pepsi? And they're not even remotely the same thing.
8: And you're like, no, I wanted a Sprite, actually.
5: They're not, right?
2: Pat, it's not even that he wants a Sprite. It's that he expects the waiter or waitress to know he'd want a Sprite by ordering a Coke.
5: This is why you guys call things mini golf, because you just don't understand. It's because
8: we call things by the right names.
5: That's right. You say sometimes, hey, I'm going to go grab a Coke. Let me get a Coke. I'm going to get a Coke. And the options are aplenty, even though you said Coke.
2: I got one more idea for Liv re-entrance. Okay? One more idea, quickly. Mm-hmm. What if TGL, Matt Barry sitting there, Palm Beach Gardens, Florida, on ESPN, a TGL event, Liv versus PGA?
5: There you go.
2: That could be a good one. Just throwing that out there. 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
10: 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I would start Deshaun Watson, and let's just see what he has.
11: 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We are presented by Progressive Insurance, along with David Dennis Jr. in for Canty and Smalls. Evan Cohen with you. By the way, a million tweets already. Do you call it putt-putt or mini-golf at UnsportsESPN on Twitter? David and I debating it. David saying it is putt-putt. I'm saying it's mini-golf. And there's a lot of both answers on the Twitter there. We will get into some of those comments as the show continues here, David. But let's get into the aforementioned Cleveland Browns, because as we know, they're in a quarterback competition right now. You're shaking your head before I even do the setup. Go ahead.
12: This is the... I'm so annoyed. Annoyed is like not even, it's so underselling how I feel about the idea that Deshaun Watson may be starting for the Cleveland Browns week one. And all of the decades of the Cleveland Browns embarrassments, Deshaun Watson taking the field to start week one in the year 2026 of our Lord is the most embarrassing thing that the Browns would have ever done.
11: Why?
12: Because the guy has not been good for half a decade. Nobody wants him. Fans don't want him. People do not like him for very clear, obvious, off-the-field reasons as well. He has not shown to be good at all. You have a guy in Shedeur Sanders who I don't even know if he's good. I don't even know if Shedeur Sanders is good or not, because he has not really had much of a shot to show if he belongs on the field, if he's starting, he belongs in the NFL. And you are going to roll out Deshaun Watson seemingly just because you've paid him or owe him tens of millions of dollars, when every other franchise in this position just gets rid of the guy and eats the money, because that's what they

0: do, and you're going to throw Deshaun Watson out there for what? From what, when all accounts of, from what we're talking about, this team, people are saying a quarterback away, decent quarterback away. Deshaun Watson is not that decent quarterback. There's nothing to show me that he is good, and he's not even popular within the fan base. There is literally zero reason to have Deshaun Watson out there on the field, and there's really not a reason to have him still on your team right now. In terms of Cleveland Browns' embarrassments, this is right at the top for having Deshaun Watson. Not signing him is probably top five, and putting him on the field in 2026 is the top.
1: What would you like them to do right now?
0: Move on from Deshaun Watson, start Shedeur Sanders, and plan
1: Define moving on from him. I just want to make sure we're clear on this. Like, cut him altogether?
0: If you can, yeah. If you can cut him, I'm sure you probably still can. Get rid of the guy, because I don't even know if I want him in my locker room. I don't even know if I want him around. I don't want him around these young dudes. Get rid of this guy. Get him out of here. Start Shedeur Sanders, and if he's not good, stink, and then get a good quarterback in 2027.
1: So here's, well done by you. People are certainly going to react to that one. Here's the crazy part. I didn't even get through the setup of this. You gave us the punchline of it, and yet I would argue Shedeur is still handling himself really well through all of the mishigas that you just brought up, right? Like, I think that's the untold part of this, is that I'm sure Shedeur Sanders and Deion, Hall of Famer, have had the conversation of, like, Deion saying to his son, you have to be better. You have allowed someone else to be in that mix. Like, that's the dad mentality and the football knowledge of Deion. But simultaneously, they're probably both saying, I can't believe this is the guy that I have to compete with, but I still have to beat him in that competition. And I'm glad you, like, I thought what you just did was very fair, because it was very critical of the Browns slash Deshaun. But also, you were careful. I noticed what you did there, David Dennis Jr., and you're right. You cannot also then praise the Shedeur on-field stuff, because he hasn't pulled away. I'm sure they would love him to pull away in this quarterback competition, no?
0: Do they? Like, I don't know. Like, I don't know if the Browns, like, the thing is, like, the Browns have seemingly been so determined to, we're going to try this Deshaun Watson thing out. Like, for me, if they're anywhere close to each other, it should be Shedeur Sanders, and I feel like they're still close to each other, but the things the Browns have done, hey, Shadur's going to start in practice. Well, actually not, Deshaun Watson. We're going to praise Deshaun Watson. Looks like he's having fun out there in the preseason game, even though he don't look good. Like, it seems like they are determined to go Deshaun Watson. Now, of course, if Shedeur Sanders had blown him out the water, I would assume he would start, but right now the Browns just seem determined to go Deshaun Watson. And to your original point, Shedeur Sanders, regardless of how his shortcomings as a quarterback, which there are many, he has always said the right thing. I mean, since he's coming to the league, when it comes to these quarterback situations, the quarterback controversy, the things he said, he's kind of always said the right thing and handled himself well. The question is, how good of a quarterback is he? And that's something we don't know.
1: Let's hear from Shedeur, who did not have the greatest of preseason games in their game against the Chicago Bears over the weekend. Here is what Shedeur Sanders had to say yesterday about not sweating Saturday's start.
2: I'll say every day of my life is important. Every day is important. I want to say it's a day that's not important. So that's just another day going out there doing what I got to do, honestly. I don't really feel anxiety or any pressure, you know, even going into things like that anymore, because it's like, that's how I approach everything. So, you know, it's just another day of going to work, you know. That's all it is for me.
1: He's really good at a young age of saying words that actually give you nothing. And that is partially, no, seriously, that is part of, like, that's the veteran. Like, how do you speak with a smile to fans and media without giving any competitive edge to anyone else? And when I say giving a competitive edge to anyone else, creating a controversy within your own team gives a competitive edge to the other team automatically, because you're worried about stuff that is not your opponent. But all of this said, there is a fascinating through line here between stinky teams in the NFL right now. Mm-hmm. If I said to you, take the Browns uniform off of them, put a neutral uniform that we've never seen on them of an NFL team and take the name of the team off of them. And I did the same thing for the New York Jets. Both of them are ripe for a franchise quarterback. Mm-hmm. I think both the Browns and the Jets actually have the building blocks where, hypothetically, a franchise quarterback, if ever available, would say, I kind of like that group over there. The problem is the laundry. The player is going to, and the agent and the team around that player, obviously are going to say, are you really going to sign up to play for the Jets? Are you really going to sign up to play for the Browns? But the reality is they're actually building everything outside of the quarterback position pretty well right now.
0: Well, and also what these teams have in common, like bad teams, like teams make bad choices that impact them. The Browns make franchise-altering mistakes that devastate them for years and years to come. They made a franchise-altering, I won't even call it a mistake, bad move that landed them Deshaun Watson. And things like that take you years and years to recover from, and that's why they're in the position they're in right now.
1: Do you think they're a quarterback away?
0: I do think, yeah, they have enough talent around them. Yes, they're a quarterback away. The problem is for a team like the Browns, a quarterback away means a whole lot more than it does for some of these other franchises.
1: Yeah, and that's why you grouped them with the Jets, right? Yeah. It's because, like, they are a quarterback away, except for they're the Browns and the Jets. We're on Sportsmanlike, presented by Progressive.
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0: Welcome into Morning Jocks. Happy Thursday morning, everybody. As we get closer to scrimmages for both Alabama and Auburn. Auburn scrimmaging yesterday, Alabama having their second scrimmage today. So we've got a lot of intel for you from the plains of Auburn yesterday, and we will dive into what's going on in Tuscaloosa today, what some of our big takeaways will be, and the big happenings involved with all of that. So appreciate you being here with us this morning. We'll be here with you for the next hour, bringing you the latest on what's going on in the college football world as we are getting closer and closer to actual games being played, but nonetheless, some very weird and things going on off the field in college football as we thought that we had maybe gotten away from some of those things in the past couple of weeks as we got closer to the actual season. But we've got guys in the NFL wanting to come back to college and just more crazy stuff that's been going on with all of that. So we will start off, though, with the scrimmage yesterday down in Auburn as Alex Golish and his squad, they had their second scrimmage of the fall. And we will let you hear some audio from Alex Golish. But before that, I guess the general takeaway, at least that I had, was that he seemed much more optimistic, much happier with the performance that you got from Auburn yesterday as opposed to what we saw last week. Still some things to iron out nonetheless, but definitely seems like overall he was much more pleased with what he saw from his team yesterday there on the field inside of Jordan-Hare Stadium. So some of the little news and notes before we get into the audio from Alex Golish. So they had around 100 plays in the scrimmage yesterday, so a little bit less than what you saw the first time around when they ran about 115 plays. You also had some injury news that it didn't happen during the scrimmage, but it was announced yesterday that edge J.J. Falk, he had collarbone surgery yesterday, and so he's now expected to be out for the regular season. So there's a chance that maybe he could be back very late in the season, but that doesn't seem likely. But if Auburn goes bowling or, who knows, maybe it's a miracle season and they end up in a college football playoff in year one under Alex Golish, then J.J. Falk would probably be able to return for that. So that's the timetable there for J.J. Falk. But he was third on the depth chart, so somebody that from a depth standpoint, it's definitely a hit for Auburn, but also, it's not an immediate starter or a major, I don't want to say it's not an impactful injury because all of them are in today's day and age, but, it's not, Xavier Atkins didn't have collarbone surgery yesterday. We'll just put it like that. You also had just the general edge rushers, pass rushing group from Alex Golish. That was a group he was very impressed with yesterday. He said that they've been playing at a very, very high level lately. We told you about Jared Smith yesterday. He was a guy that had been kind of singled out by some of the coaches as having a really, really nice camp and really kind of showing his full potential this offseason. So that's always a good news. If you can get after the quarterback, typically going to have success on the defensive side of the ball. You also had Cody Sigler. He's the defensive tackle that transferred in that Auburn's very, very high on. Alex Golish was talking about him and said that he's a guy that not only can he play inside, but you'll see him potentially get kicked outside sometimes and play defensive end as well because he's just so good at getting after the quarterback and another guy that's getting a lot of praise there from the coaching staff this offseason. You have cornerback Andre Jordan Jr., somebody we haven't talked about really at all so far in fall camp, but he was singled out as being maybe the most or one of the most consistent players all around on defense this offseason. So good to hear that some guys in the secondary there are standing out. You had guys like Anquan Fagans. He was back on the field for the scrimmage yesterday, so getting healthy in the secondary and some healthy competition going on there. And then on the running backs, Bryson Washington, he had another big day yesterday as he ran with the ones, which he did a little bit of that in scrimmage number one, but it's just impressive because this is a guy, remember, at the beginning of fall camp, he was fourth on the depth chart and kind of looked like at first like he might just kind of get buried there and be forgotten about at times. But now that he's fully healthy, he's really shown what he can do after coming over from Baylor, and continues to fight for some playing time and kind of battle with Omar Mabson for that second running back spot. So things like looks like things are going well in that running back room behind Jeremiah Cobb, who did not play a whole lot yesterday. So don't know if he's a little banged up or if it's just kind of a.
1: It's more of like a maintenance thing, just because we know what to expect.
0: Yeah, you're good. Yeah. We're not worried about Jeremiah Cobb. We know how good he is. So those are some of the notes from the scrimmage yesterday. Now let's hear from Alex Golish himself, some of his takeaways, and a lot of kind of just overview stuff of the team and how he views them at this point in time. But nonetheless, Alex Golish, this is kind of just an overall assessment of the scrimmage yesterday there on the Plains.
2: Some really, really good stuff came out of today on both sides. Tackled so much better. I was really proud of the way we tackled. There was some violent intent defensively. Some really good situations came up. Worked a lot of substitutional stuff. Even just something as simple as taking the field after a kickoff today, which there was some teaching there. Offensively, some explosives. Some long drives, which was good for both sides to work, especially in the heat the way it was. I think until you get into, and I'm talking offensive football here, until you get into it with truly coaches off the field and long drives, and what does that really feel like to go 8, 10, 12, 14, 15 plays in a drive at the tempo that we play? There's nothing like actually doing it. You could try to replicate it all you want, but there's nothing like doing it. And I thought there was some really, really positive there.
0: So there you go. That's Alex Golish. No doubt that if you play for him, you're going to be on the more conditioned side of things, just because of, like you said there, how quickly they like to do things, and just kind of the endurance that it's going to take when you are going at such a quick pace and you're getting up, like you're saying, into double digit play drives. It's definitely something that people are going to have to get used to, but seems like that's going well, and got a good look at that yesterday. How about some individual players? So we shared some of them that kind of stood out that we heard from Alex Golish yesterday, but this is a lot of them. So that's a good sign, right? If you're Auburn, you want to hear that a lot of players are looking very, very impressive. But these are some of the individual performances that really stood out to Alex Golish yesterday in scrimmage number two.
2: I left really impressed with some individual performances today with Dallas Walker, who has maybe been as consistent as anybody defensively for us. What a blessing that he got the year back, and he's become a leader. He doesn't say a whole lot, but become a leader. I'm beyond proud of him. Deshaun Womack today I thought was really impressive. Jared Smith today was really impressive. Eric Winters today was really, really impressive. We got Caleb Harris back this week, which was huge. We got Newboy back this week, which was huge. Both those guys played well. I thought we played well at corner today and did some really good things offensively. I thought Byron was super steady. Keyshawn Singleton continued to be super steady. Chaz Nimrod today was really, really solid. Protected well for the most part.
0: So there you go. That's about the whole defense and your quarterback and your wide receivers that are playing well. So that's good. And we know we talked about the running backs looking very good there too. I was told, I think Dallas Walker was the one that had the pick six yesterday in the scrimmage. So that's good. And then you heard some of those guys that get after the quarterback, as we talked about, that whole group was really, really impressive for Alex Golish there. I do think that the Keyshawn Singleton, we've heard a lot about him and very excited to see what he can do once the season actually starts. But that's a guy that, you can tell listening to Alex Golish, it's, when he gets 100% of Keyshawn Singleton, he's one of those guys that I think could take a lot of people by surprise with that. Like, we think he's going to be good, but how good he truly can be, it's just, he kind of talked about it a little bit more at length early in the week, just like, when he's doing all of the things right off the field in terms of, I don't mean from like a behavioral standpoint, but just in terms of, how he's, taking care of his body, how he's preparing to go out there and attack the day, when he's doing all of those things, he's a beast out there. So a lot of room to be excited about there. All right, how about some of the positives and negatives overall? So this is kind of Alex Golish talking about how he's seen the team come together, but then he also throws in there what he needs to see this team do better as they get ready for Baylor?
2: I think the biggest thing, and I said this to the staff last night, the biggest thing I'm proud of is how much this team has come together. And some of it was forced early, but these guys genuinely care and respect each other. They care about each other. And I've tried to create as crazy of adverse situations for them to have to fight through, and they just keep coming together. I'm incredibly proud of them. What I'm not super happy with right now is just purely the situational football execution and even the recognition of it. And a lot of that comes with being a young football team. And we are super, super young at some key spots. And so that's, again, the emphasis the next 2 days. I do believe the intent is getting close to right. I do believe the physicality is getting close to right. And we will see where we are here in a couple of weeks.
0: So there you go, situational football, and he hit on that a couple times after the scrimmage yesterday, that really being the area that he needs to see the team get better. You know, maybe that's not your favorite thing to hear, but that's also what camp is for, and that's, mm-hmm. you know, is ironing out those details and making sure that everybody's kind of on the same page there. So that's Alex Golish. We'll wrap up with this one. We told you the news yesterday, but Bryce Kane, the former Freeze Four. Recruit there a couple years ago, part of that very touted. They were the ones that jumped in the pool, right?
1: And yeah.
0: Everything. And it was an exciting time there when they were recruited by Hugh Freeze. But nonetheless, he had kind of found himself getting buried on the depth chart a little bit at receiver. So they said, hey, we think that, you know, with your body type, your skill set, maybe you could make a move to defensive back. And we can see what we get with that. So this is Alex Golish yesterday after the scrimmage talking about Bryce Kane making that move from wide receiver and trying to play some cornerback now.
2: Bryce has got a really, really good skill set, starting with the fact that he can run and really, really fast. So he's done a really good job as a returner for us. He's kind of in a deeper slot room where we're not super deep at corner. And we wanted to try and see it here this last week at camp. Give Bryce a ton of credit. He's like, yes, sir, and has done a really good job. He's still learning. He's still figuring it out, but he can run. He's a physical kid. So we're going to give him a couple days there and then ultimately find he's going to play for us. We're excited about him. He's made a ton of strides, but if we're healthy at receiver, then we felt like that was the fastest way for him to get on the field. And that doesn't mean he can't come back. Right now, what we've told him is he's got a chance to play both, and we're going to continue to bring him along. Unselfish though, man, like really, really unselfish young man.
0: So there you go. That, you know, pretty much tells you right there, right? It's,
1: yeah, that's impressive.
0: We're good at receiver, but
1: that's impressive, especially for somebody like Bryce Kane, where, when you see this a lot in camp, where they'll kind of, usually you'll see it in the spring, where they'll kind of try to, test some things out. But for Bryce Kane to, one, be receptive of, hey, this is a way of me getting on the field a little bit earlier.
0: Yeah.
1: And if this is going to be my best position and I could probably get some burn, then yeah, like I'll do whatever it takes. So I think on both sides, if you can develop, one, it shows how great of an athlete Bryce Kane is of, hey, I can flip it around, play DB. But also Alex Golish is giving him the wiggle room of, hey, like we can find a way to make you play, to let you play both sides. So we're not saying that he's going to be, you know, Travis Hunter 2.0, but any sort of depth that you can have on both as a DB and a receiver, that shows how valuable you are to this team.
0: Yeah. And I mean, you heard the way that he talked about him, right? Of just, whatever the team needs me to do, coach, I'm happy to do it. So, you know, a highly touted guy coming out of high school and to, you know, be selfless and willing to make that change is definitely commendable. So that's kind of the updates from yesterday. So Auburn, they've got, you know, more time in fall camp, but Alex Schultz was talking about next week essentially is going to be a mock game week. So they will go through, just like they will the week before the Baylor game, right? They'll go through their process and kind of get guys right in that mindset, and then, you know, you'll look up and it will actually be game week against Baylor. So that's just a kind of a look ahead there for the Auburn Tigers. But scrimmage number two in the books, seemed like things went much better yesterday there inside of Jordan Hare overall. So now it's Alabama's turn. Scrimmage number two for the Tide coming up a little bit later today. And it's a big one. There's a lot of questions that need to be answered, but none more important than who will be QB1 for the Tide this fall. We'll dive into some of our expectations, our big questions, what we hope to learn from Alabama, and a couple of predictions in there as well as scrimmage number two, a big one for Alabama a little bit later today. You can chime in, 205-834-9450. You excited by what you heard from Alex Golish in Auburn yesterday? What are you looking forward to for Alabama today? We would love to hear from you as we roll along here on a Thursday. 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

0: 6:20, welcome back into Morning Jocks. Conrad Van Order, Damian Mitchell here with you until 7 o'clock. Just gave you recap of Auburn's second scrimmage yesterday, what we heard from the Plains, as well as some audio from Alex Golish there, his thoughts, some individual players that stood out, and says the team still needs to get better at situational football. So that was kind of his big negative, or maybe not negative, but just area for improvement moving forward for the Auburn Tigers. And now Alabama, they will hit the scrimmage field today for scrimmage number two. And we have to start with the quarterback battle, because going back to the beginning of fall camp, we heard from Ryan Grubb, and he basically said, hey, if we feel really good about the starter after scrimmage one, we'll name a guy. They did not. And now after scrimmage number two, they're going to have to name a starter sometime in the next week. I would be shocked if you're not going to get it today, but I mean, I would think Tuesday maybe is when you're going to, just in my opinion, I feel like within the next week you will know who it is for sure. And I would be shocked if it's not maybe on the earlier side of next week, just so they have a clear focus moving forward. And who knows, maybe after the scrimmage today, you know, maybe it's a thing where over the weekend or tomorrow they tell the team kind of what direction they're heading, and then they don't announce it publicly until next week. But they definitely made it clear that scrimmage number two was going to be – that was going to be when they were trying to make a decision, when that had wrapped up. And it does feel like I think right now it's safe to say that Keelan Russell has maybe made a pretty strong push, especially after the first scrimmage and then after this week of practice, that he seems to have made a pretty strong push to put him on the field. Now, that doesn't mean that Austin Mack is completely out of it, because I do think there's a side of it as well with Austin Mack where it's, okay, if all things – my understanding, the people that I've talked to, if all things were the same, I think Austin Mack would get the nod. And the reason for that is because I think that they really like his experience in the system, and they like just maybe some more of the stability that you think would come with that. But I do think that what you're seeing from Keelan Russell, based on people that I've talked to, is that you're seeing that upside that we've talked about, that ceiling of, okay, or that question of, well, is Alabama ceiling higher with Austin Mack or Keelan Russell? And I think Keelan Russell is showing things in fall camp that make you go, okay, we might need to go with the guy who maybe at first there's going to be some more growing pains just because he's not quite as experienced. But by the time you're at the midway point of the season, you're going to be glad that you went with Keelan Russell, because with a little game experience under his belt, who knows how high the ceiling is for a guy like that. And I think he's showing that playmaking ability. He's shown that ability to maybe move outside of the pocket and make some throws on the run. He did that in scrimmage number one, and they were really, really impressed by that. So I do think that right now it's a big day for both of them. I think if Keelan Russell goes out there and he, you know, isn't making mistakes, turning the ball over, that was something Ryan Grubb said he's gotten better about in the offseason. It feels like we're getting closer and closer to that. But I know that Austin Mack, he's still right there in it. And a week ago, I would have told you that I thought Austin Mack was going to win the job, because that's what the general feeling seemed to be around the program, was that Austin Mack was still going to be that guy that got the first nod. But I think after what you saw in the first scrimmage and now, you know, the week that's gone by, Keelan Russell seems to have – you know, I'm not saying he's necessarily pulled ahead right now, but he seems to have the moment. Let's just say he has the momentum.
1: Momentum, yeah. And I think this scrimmage is important for whoever is the quarterback, because of the fact that there needs to, at the end of the scrimmage, there needs to be a separation one way or another. Like, one of these guys has got to really separate themselves of saying, hey, this is my unit, this is my squad, and there's no more question about it. Because I'm with you. I think Keelan Russell's starting to get that momentum, and I think that his upside is too undeniable for it to continue on. Like, now at some point, if you're Kalen DeBoer, if you're Ryan Grubb, you got to look at the big picture of, okay, from this point forward, we're starting to operate in game mode. Like, now we need to start getting ready for East Carolina, and we need to know, one, who our starting five is going to be on the offensive line, and who's our signal caller, because everything else seems to be in place, whether it's, you know, yeah, you may not have E.J. Crowell if he's 100%. Is he going to scrimmage or not? But there's a pecking order in the running back room. Receivers, there's a pecking order. we need to have some sort of structure now so we can start building on these things for week one, because that's, I mean, Ryan Grubb said it, like, it's coming up. Like, that's next. So there has to be some sort of separation between Austin Mack and Keelan Russell, who's going to be QB1.
0: Yeah, and I think you want to, if you're the coaching staff, right, you kind of want your decision to be made for you. Where, and that's not saying you want one guy to go out there and be bad, but, you know, if one guy's going to go out there and be good and one guy's going to go out there and be elite, then, you know, you're probably happy with that, right? Because you feel good about, okay, well, we've got a solid backup, which they do. I mean, whoever it is that ends up being the second-string quarterback, there's a lot of Power Four teams out there that would be happy to have that guy as their starter. But I do think, yeah, you want to see some separation. You want to see somebody. You want somebody to take the job, right? You want somebody to go out there and go, it is undeniable, you have to be the starting quarterback because of the level that you've been playing at. And, you know, we'll see what we hear about that today. I would expect you'll hear some more positive things about the offense, just because going from scrimmage one to scrimmage two, that's typically what you do here. And, you know, you can't really sugarcoat it. There are a lot of things in the first scrimmage on the offensive side of the ball that were not positive and things that need to get better. So there's a lot of question marks still out there. Outside of quarterback, you've got to figure out a couple of spots on the offensive line. It looks like Mal Waldrop is in the lead there at left guard, so we'll see if he can hang on to that. But, you know, you've still got William Sanders there. He's fighting for that spot. I've heard Ethan Fields has been making a push there to find himself in that rotation as well lately. So we'll see what happens there at left guard. At right tackle, Javen James, he still seems to be ahead in that battle, but Nick Brooks, you know, another guy that, you know, they have a lot of faith in and a lot of excitement about for the future. But Javen James, with the experience coming over in the transfer portal, seems like that guy, you know, a little bit ahead there at right tackle. So they need to get those two spots ironed out. You feel really good at left tackle, right guard, and center. You just need to fill in those holes there as you get closer to the start of the season. You mentioned it, EJ Crowell. Is he going to be on the field at all? Is he going to be able to participate? And if not, you know, what's kind of the pecking order going to be? Because you've got Daniel Hill, Kevin Riley, and Trayshawn Brown. Trayshawn Brown, maybe the one we've heard the most about, but it's also, you know, he's a freshman and he figures to have a role. But you just wonder, I would imagine Daniel Hill would still be viewed as RB1 right now. Maybe I'm wrong on that, but that seems to be the way that looks. And Kevin Riley, I'm very interested in, because you just haven't heard a whole lot about Kevin Riley, but he still is very highly regarded by the coaching staff and people that have been around practice. So, yeah, I mean, he looks good. It's just, I guess you've got all these other storylines in that room,
1: right,
0: that he kind of gets forgotten about. But he was a guy that, you know, a young guy last year that contributed. And so you have some options there, but kind of ironing out that pecking order, especially if EJ still can't play, will be important moving forward, even though, you know, they're adamant that he'll be ready for East Carolina. So we'll have to wait and see how that one shakes out. But you mentioned it, the wide receiver room you feel good about. You know, it'll be good to get to see more, hear more about, you know, guys like Derek Meadows and Rico Scott, and, you know, who's going to battle for that wide receiver three position while Noah Rogers is still recovering from his leg injury that he suffered in the A-Day game. Tight end room seems good. And then on the defense, right? Is it going to be another case of the defensive line is just terrorizing everybody and playing at an elite level, which we've heard throughout fall camp that they've been very, very impressive. So we'll see if that continues. And then the competition at inside linebacker, it seems like they know Caleb Woodson, the Virginia Tech transfer, he's locked in as one of the starters. But it seems, you know, going into kind of the offseason, the assumption was that QB Reese was going to be that second guy there with him on the inside. But I think now, based on what I'm hearing, it seems like Luke Metz has maybe taken a lead in that battle and really, really been impressive. So it'll be good to hear more about that defensive side of the ball. But that's the side of the ball you don't have as many questions about if you're an Alabama fan heading into it all. So scrimmage number two coming up. Later on today, we'll try to bring you updates on three-man front. And, of course, we'll have all the reaction, audio, all that good stuff for you tomorrow right here on Morning Jocks. And if they, you know, they decide on a quarterback, we'll let you know. But I wouldn't hold my breath. I think maybe early next week is when you'll ultimately have that announcement being made. So that gets us up to date on the scrimmages for Alabama and Auburn, what's been going on the last day or so for those two programs. But we've got some big news in college football as well. And everyone, you know, collective eye roll is incoming, I think. But when you've got guys, Damien, there's a guy who played in the NFL preseason last week, had two sacks, and he wants to come back and play in college football now.
1: Make it make sense.
0: And he might be able to. He very well may be able to. We'll tell you what that's all about. It's a weird time in college football. It got weirder yesterday. We'll break it all down for you next here on Jocks.
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0: 6:34 here on your Thursday. Welcome back in to Morning Jocks. Conrad and Damian here with you until 7 o'clock when we will hand you off to McElroy and Kublik in the morning. And no doubt about it, something that I'm sure the guys will get into this morning is, we're going back to a courtroom here, people. So a temporary restraining order was granted to, 16 former college football players yesterday after a ruling in a Louisiana court. And this one is, this is the craziest one yet. There's absolutely no doubt about it. So remember how everybody got so upset about Charles Bediako? He came back, played five games for Alabama last year in the middle of the basketball season because he got the temporary injunction. So he played, and then that was overruled, so he ultimately couldn't play anymore. And everybody was just so bent out of shape because Alabama was evil and corrupt, and they had done this the wrong way. Meanwhile, you had like people like James Nagy on Baylor's team that, granted, they had done this before the season, but it was the same thing, right? Guys that had signed professional contracts, they weren't playing at the NBA level, they were playing at the G League level, but they were viewed as, you know, professional athletes because they had signed a contract with a professional organization, mm-hmm. and so everybody got super mad that he came back and played, and, you know, we don't have to revisit all of it, but everyone was mad. We all remember that. Everyone was mad. Well, what if I told you that a number of players, these guys that are playing in the NFL preseason right now, so you've spent your entire offseason, you got drafted or you signed as an unrestricted free agent or undrafted free agent after the draft, and you've now been in, you know, these voluntary training camps, mini camps, you've been, you know, in a strength and conditioning program at the professional level with grown men.
1: Yes, sir.
0: And you could now get out of your contract with said NFL team and come back to the college game. Well, that's exactly what some of these guys are arguing and are looking to potentially do. So Ole Miss, they're at the top of the list. They've got three guys. So you've got Daquan Wright. He's a tight end. He was second team all SEC last year.
1: He played a very important role for the Rebel offense.
0: Second team all SEC.
1: He was.
0: You've also got Xavier Harris and Wydette Williams. So all of those guys, guess what? They're signed with NFL teams, but they're included in this TRO. So they're trying to come back, or they want the option to come back. And that's what drives me crazy with this. This is, we are in the middle of the preseason. If you watch Hard Knocks, you know what's about to happen. It's about to be cut season, and these guys are going, hey, if I get cut from this roster, I don't want to be a practice squad player. Why would I want to be a practice squad player when I could go back to my college and make more money than that potentially mm-hmm. and actually play and then just go through this whole thing again next year and go back in the draft process and all that good stuff? Absolutely crazy. So I mentioned it before the break, Jack Pyburn from LSU. That's a name a lot of us probably, if you know SEC football last year, that's a name you probably are familiar with. That's the guy I was talking about before we went to break. He had two sacks in a preseason game last weekend for the Bucs.
1: Yes.
0: But yet, I don't know how this is going to work out, guys, so let me have that opportunity to go back to LSU if I want to. It's
1: insane.
0: It is an absolute joke. This is an embarrassment. This is a problem.
1: 100%.
0: And it's absolutely disgusting. So the story reads, to get into the, you know, actual reporting that was done on this yesterday, this is the article that was written by Pete Thamel there at ESPN. So it says, a trio of former Rebel standouts, which I just mentioned there, they joined 30 other athletes from a variety of sports. It's 16 football players in a lawsuit that was filed against the NCAA in Louisiana State Court on Wednesday. Says the list of plaintiffs includes 16 football players, several who have signed with NFL teams and participated in training camps earlier this month. Three of the players, Wright, Williams, the two Ole Miss guys, and then Oregon State running back Anthony Hankerson, are currently listed on NFL rosters. Those players have expressed an interest in being released from their NFL contracts, according to attorney Ryan Downton, and if the NFL teams release them by September 1st, then they will be allowed to rejoin a college roster under the temporary restraining order. Just absolute insanity here. Absolute insanity. So you've got South Carolina safety DQ Smith. That's another name that's out there. You've got the The running back from SMU, TJ Harden, he played at UCLA and SMU. He's a pretty good player last year. He was with the Seahawks this offseason. He's one of the guys that wants to go back and enter the transfer portal and go somewhere else. It's just wild, man. This stuff is absolutely out of control.
1: 100%.
0: You know, you had hoped, right? And that was the thing with the Charles Bediako situation, to go back to that for a minute, because I was never a fan of that. I think a lot of people understood, yeah, okay, if it's going to happen, like, yeah, it benefits the team I root for, so that's kind of cool. But generally speaking, you knew that from a 30,000-foot view, that was not a good precedent to set, and that was not a good situation to have moving forward. So when it was ultimately, after five games, that was overturned and he wasn't allowed to play anymore, it was, okay, you know, it stinks that, you know, that guy has to be the scapegoat, so to speak, and that has to be the guy that's made the example of so that this can't happen in the future, but it's got to be somebody. And what applies to him applies to these guys now. You've had your opportunity to play in college. You are, just because you're not good enough to make it at the next level, that does not mean that we need to, you know, sugarcoat the rest of your life and give you an opportunity to go back and make life-changing money for one more year of college athletics. Because you made the decision, you elected, hey, it's time for me to go pro, or hey, my eligibility clock has ran out, it's time for me to go pro, and you're not good enough to make it. Sorry, go get a real job, welcome to real life.
1: Yep.
0: I don't feel sorry for you. But to know now, looking back at the Charles Bediako situation, and be like, man, okay, well maybe that was made, he set an example for don't do this because it's not going to work out. And now to be in this situation at the collegiate level once again, not good, man.
1: No.
0: Not good whatsoever.
1: No. Like, and what makes it so bad, especially, and I'm only singling out Jack Pyram because we actually saw him on the field make plays in a professional uniform. Brother, you had two sacks in a preseason game. Like, your NFL coaches and the NFL execs and all these things, like, they're seeing the
0: You'll probably things. Get a look. Probably going to be okay.
1: Right. It's, you're probably, and again, you're on the practice squad at the professional level, which means you're next in line. To me, it makes no sense to, why would you want to go back to college outside of just the money grab? Because obviously you're not going to get, you're not going to get any better by going and playing at the college level when you're already in the pros. Like, you're already in the NFL, you're watching, and say you are on the practice squad, but you're at least seeing where you need to improve right there within your building.
0: Mm-hmm.
1: So, I mean, for these guys, to me, I think you're working backwards. Like, you're working backwards. You're already there at the NFL level. You see what it takes, and obviously you're not there yet. So you don't get that welcome back and say, oh, you know, we're throwing a party, come on back and play another year. No. Like you said, it's time to man up. Either you're going to improve, get better, and go out there and find a roster, make a roster spot, or it's time to go to work. Like, no ands, ifs, or buts about it. But this rule, this temporary restraining order, like this temporary injunction, is going, like, somebody has to step up and put some guardrails and say, like, hey, this can't happen. This cannot happen, because now you're opening up a case. So who's to say that Diego Pavia can't come back? Like, hey, I mean, I'm pretty sure his eligibility is officially.
0: Yeah, he's had 5 years.
1: Yeah. So, like, it's kind of leaving that window of, okay, I'm still not good enough to make it professionally, but college should not be the option again. Like, we're done with that. We're done with this. So, like, I don't know what it's going to take. And kind of to your point, I thought the Charles Bediako situation would kind of raise the red flags of, hey, you know, you see what just happened to him. He got five games and now he's out the door. You shouldn't be welcomed in this situation. Like, we saw you in the NFL preseason. Like, at least for Charles Bediako, we never saw him dressed for the San Antonio Spurs. Like, we never saw him on the NBA floor. But, dog, we just saw you last week in Tampa Bay. Like, we saw you have two sacks, and now you're telling me that you can come back to college and play? Nah, the math ain't math.
0: Well, no, you're absolutely right. And, like, okay, somebody on the text line, they said, well, the bill was passed after the draft, so it's different in this case in terms of the eligibility. And, yes, that bill was passed after – or the, you know, whatever, the ruling in that Colorado court is what it was. But, yeah, that happened after the draft. That happened recently. But – when that ruling was made, there were things made very clear. Can enter the transfer portal.

0: especially not now when you've got guys that have worked all offseason, all fall camp, all through summer workouts, all through these scrimmages to earn their spot on a depth chart. And then you're telling me on August 30th, some dude that's been training in an NFL training camp for the last month is going to walk onto campus and you know, make $1 million and be a starting linebacker or starting tight end for your team. Like, that's messed up. And I don't think that's right. And that's where I think a lot of people have issues with this. So we'll see. I mean, I'm sure at least one of these 16 players is going to find themselves back on a college roster this year. I hope and pray that, you know, the Jack Pyburns of the world, the Daquan Wrights of the world, these guys that are, they're on rosters. You can go look up the Buccaneers roster right now. I'm looking at it. Jack Pyburn's on there. Like, these guys are on an NFL roster right now.
1: Insane.
0: Stay there. You're a professional football player. Stay there. It's absolute insanity. But yeah, it's just a mess. And the fact that we are still in a world, which I guess it shouldn't surprise us because we've seen it benefit a lot of teams out there and a lot of programs. It is what it is. But, you know, the fact that you can essentially just go find a judge somewhere and say, hey, I don't like this. Make a ruling for me. They'll do it. And there's nothing that can really be done about it. It's a messy time in college athletics nonetheless. So that's just the latest example of how weird things have gotten in college football and college athletics as a whole. But a lot of you chiming in with your thoughts, 205-834-9450. A lot of reaction coming in here as the temporary restraining order in a Louisiana court yesterday. You got 16 former college football players looking to come back, and a number of these guys have gotten their shot at the pros and either already been cut or they're not happy with where they are on the depth chart currently. And so they said, you know what? I'm done with this. I want to go back to college. You know what? And maybe let them do it, but then you can never go pro again. I don't know. I'm spitballing here. But nonetheless, not a great look, in my opinion, for college athletics. So we'll get to your text next as we wrap up Thursday edition of Morning Jocks.
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3: Ever you may be.
4: Final few moments here of Morning Jocks. Appreciate you being with us this morning. Remember, Alabama, their second scrimmage coming up later today, so we will hopefully have some intel, some insight for you there on three-man front, as it's a big time or big day for the quarterbacks, as a decision is going to have to be made in the near future regarding that competition. And today, maybe the deciding factor one way or the other. I spent a lot of time talking about the temporary restraining order that was granted in a Louisiana court yesterday, allowing some guys that are in the NFL, rookies in the NFL, just guys that played in college last year that are on NFL rosters right now, to potentially get released from those NFL contracts and come back to college for another year. Why you would want to do that, I don't know. Me and Damian were just talking about that, but I guess some of these people want that opportunity to come back and relive their glory days for one more year and make a little extra dough. So it's all really messy right now, but that's just kind of the new norm in college athletics. So we'll get to your text here as we wrap up the show. So a lot of these coming on and saying, I agree, this makes it even harder for younger guys or to get drafted for young guys. Yeah, and it stinks for the young guys that have, been working on an opportunity to rise up the depth chart in college, and now maybe that guy that beat you out last year is going to come back and replace you once again, and that's not going to make anybody very, very happy. So that's not great. This text from Michael says, this is what happens when you don't tell people no and just go and, sit down.
5: Yeah.
4: Telling people no is not always a bad thing. Unfortunately, that's still the world that we live in. Someone says LeBron – Hastings says LeBron still has eligibility. I mean, he never played in
5: college. Hey.
4: His clock hasn't started, right?
5: Exactly.
4: He's got 5 years of eligibility. That would be something. This one says, these guys' college careers are over, and if you don't make an NFL roster, you need to grow up, be a man, and get a real job. That's Tyler. I agree.
5: Simple as that.
4: 100%. Someone asked if Pavi is on that list. No, because he's – he already used up his eligibility.
5: Yeah.
4: Let's see. This one says, my question to the guy who wants to come back in the SEC after playing in an NFL game, why couldn't the SEC or Greg Sankey rule them ineligible to play? Because I guess you would have to go and you would have to appeal the court in Louisiana, and that court's also going to be in charge of the appeal, is how I understand it. So why would they overturn a ruling that they just made? I don't know. That's just my thing. But yeah, I understand. Someone says, Damien, you got any eligibility left?
3: Ah, nah, all gone. I'm not grandfathered in. I'm good. I'm cooked.
4: This is the one Brandon says, dude, you're just a Boise Stallion. Go sit down and... Yeah.
3: Yeah.
4: I like that. That's good. That's good. Someone says, what's the rush for naming a QB1? Did we do this with Nick Saban? Yes.
3: Yeah.
4: Do you not remember when Tua and Jay... I mean, that was...
3: Yeah.
4: The only thing anybody wanted to talk about.
3: Then you had the Blake Barnett, Cooper Bateman. Had that dark time.
4: Yep. Noel chimes in. He says, with the departure of Mark Ingram at UAB, what are your thoughts on Bill Clark, Murray Bartow, or even Nick Saban potentially coming in and being AD? I don't think Nick would. I think he's a little busy right now. Look,
3: my money's on Pat Smith.
4: Pat Smith, yes. Let's start that right now. Pat Smith for AD there at UAB. All right, appreciate all your texts. We'll be back tomorrow with insight from Alabama scrimmage number 2. Mac and Cube, they're up next.
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10: The voiceover guy hits home a little bit harder today when you consider what we're getting into right out of the gate. Mac and Cube, 7 a.m., Thursday, August 20th, right here on Jocks. This is what I'm going to do right away is open up the phones because I want to hear from the listeners exactly what you think about what's happening right now in college football. 205-834-9450. 205-834-9450. We'll hear from Kane Womack today, Kenny Dillingham, Lane Kiffin, Alex Golish. We also have Jeremy Clark to talk TCU at 8 a.m. this morning. We will have Pete Nakos on to discuss some camp news around the SEC, but also our first news of the day, which we'll get to here in just a moment. Tulsa head coach Trey Lamb joins us at 9, and the coach Wimp Sanderson will be with us at 9:30. Another temporary restraining order, a phrase that we here in college athletics have gotten very used to hearing, and one that I think most people are already sick and tired of. You hear this, and you're probably thinking to yourself, not again. Here we go. Not what we want to hear about. Not what we want to talk about. 16 college football players. I say college football players as I would have normally said former, yet it doesn't feel like that's going to be the case much longer, have been granted this TRO with the ability against the NCAA to return for the 2026-2027 season, which first off, I said I would never do that. It's not a basketball season. It's a 2026 season. I don't care when you end. It's a 2026 season. Stop doing that. I'm talking to myself when I say that. The rule of restitution, the ghost transfer rule going to be in play here. And you have players like LSU edge Jack Pyburn, former Ole Miss defensive lineman Xavier Harris, safety Wydette Williams, tight end Daquan Wright, JMU linebacker Trent Hendrick, Oregon State running back Anthony Hankerson, Notre Dame defensive lineman junior Tulia Halamaka, South Carolina safety DQ Smith, SMU running back TJ Harden. Guys that played, guys that were quality players. I mean, Jack Pyburn was nice for LSU last year. Xavier Harris was massive for Ole Miss last year. Daquan Wright was huge for Ole Miss last year. A lot of big catches and big moments. Really one of the only dual threat tight ends. And that's when I say dual threat tight end, understand my meaning there is can block and can catch and run. In the SEC, Anthony Hankerson, solid running back for Oregon State. And we've talked earlier about this with some of the other guys that coaches had taken that just got the year back. This is different because, for starters, Daquan Wright is in camp with the Browns right now, today, in camp, in an NFL camp. And apparently Louisiana has just received the right to go play more college football via a temporary restraining order. And if you guys don't think, after the Brendan Sorsby stuff, and we've seen this, Trinidad Chambliss and others, if you don't think that the strategy has shifted here, this is not just running down to the local court and saying, hey, maybe we can make this happen. They know exactly what they're doing. They know who to go to. It's being shopped around to different judges in which they're going to have the best case to be able to make it happen. And then they're going out and they're filing, and a lot of times they're going their way. Just think of this. Pete Nakos is going to be with us at 8:15, 8:20. Here's the story that On3 tweeted out 11 hours ago. New former Seahawks running back TJ Harden plans to enter the NCAA transfer portal, Pete Nakos reports. Harden played college football at SMU and UCLA. Now, what kind of Saturday Night Live skit are we living right now? I legit thought it was No3Sports, the fake On3Sports account. Former Seahawks running back T.J. Harden plans to enter the NCAA transfer portal. The first question should be, why? The second question should be, how? We've already given you the answer to that one. My question to you is, are we entering a phase where it affects your viewing habits? Because a lot of y'all told me, we did this with the NFL, and you lied. We did this with college football for a minute. Some of y'all lied. Because I'm going to be honest, not all of you said it. But there were a lot of y'all puffing your chest out saying, I ain't watching no more. Ruin our sport. Portal, NIL. You told me you weren't going to watch. You said we had ruined it. There's more people watching than ever. It goes for the NFL too. Y'all told me we're going to watch. And I called you out then. I'm calling you out now.
11: Burn jerseys. We're done.
10: Now, y'all hadn't necessarily told me this time around that this is it, but I am curious. If we get a guy that had two tackles in a preseason game, what, 4 days ago, put on a college football uniform and be able to play in 9 days or in, what would the next week's games be? 16 days?
11: 16, yeah.
10: Well, but we also have Thursday, Friday, Saturday night games that week.
11: Maybe 14. So between 14 and 20.
10: Well, here's I think this is the mistake with this, John. Well, there are a lot of mistakes with this. I think the big mistake is automatically assuming Jack Pyburn would play at LSU. Automatically assuming Xavier Harris, Wydette Williams, Daquan Wright would play at Ole Miss. Anthony Hankerson would be at Oregon State. DQ Smith would be at South Carolina. That would be our first mistake because think about the second part of this, what we just mentioned. They're entering the transfer portal. They're not coming back, reportedly, to LSU, to JMU, to SMU, to South Carolina, to Notre Dame. And that's not to say that that can't happen, but they're entering the portal. They are going to be coaches. Like Greg mentioned this earlier in the week. Greg's not going to be in today, by the way. Notre Dame's not going to do it. Marcus Freeman's already said, we're not, because of the restitution, we're not doing it. We don't want to lose a game or two down. They think they're making a national championship run this year. The last thing they want to deal with is an ineligible player that played in games. They don't want to do it. Now, this is even a little bit different. I will admit that. But Auburn took a receiver yesterday from Troy that got his year. Now, that wasn't necessarily a TRO, but he's going to go in. He's going to play. Does this potentially impact how you will watch, what you will watch, if you will watch college football? And I'm saying if this becomes a little bit more of a trend. Now, they obviously want their fifth year back because of the ruling that took place for the class of 2022, and they think that they should have that extra year. I don't know if some of these guys are looking at this as a safety net, but I do know, I can guarantee you, and what I think some folks are missing on this, when they're asking why, or they're calling these guys out and telling them what they are, folks, this is simple math. This is easy math. Go look at an NFL practice squad of which you are not guaranteed to be on for 12, 14, 17 weeks of a season. You're going to be off and on that thing. So you might look at it and say, oh, man, that's awesome, man. They make $7,200 a week. Okay, what if you're up? What if you're only up on the practice squad for 7 weeks? Trust me, it's great money for all of us, but you can go back to college football and get $250, $350, $700, whatever it is. Daquan Wright could probably get some good money. Xavier Harris could get some really good money. Xavier Harris could get, I'm not a mathematician, roster guy. I'm not a GM. Okay, so people are going to say, oh, he doesn't know his numbers. I don't really care what the numbers are. I would imagine Xavier Harris could get over $500,000. Jack Pyburn got over $500,000 to go to LSU, but could he get close to it? Probably. Daquan Wright could get some good coin. I think Anthony Hankerson, in the right offense, could be heavily utilized and be valuable. DQ Smith playing a lot of football in the back end. Like, that guy can run the show. He can play nickel, corner, safety. So, Some coaches are going to be for it. Some coaches are not. Some people are going to be desperate. I think the good news here is we haven't seen any college football coaches anywhere near as desperate as basketball coaches. I mean, these basketball coaches are walking around like they got 3 hours at the prom and can't find a date. They're going into art class. They're going into theater. They're going into band. They're going into the gym, the weight room, hanging out by their lockers. Like, they don't care. They just do not want to show up alone.
11: Anything.
10: We need a date. Corsage purchased, like, ready to go. 205-834-9450. We get these guys that have already played. I mean, we talked about Cole Hudson going back to Texas. He had been in camp for the Dallas Cowboys. Now you have guys that have performed in preseason games. Two of these guys are on rosters right now. And they're going to come back and play college football. Would it change your viewing habits at all? If it's your team, if it's a team that your team's playing against, anything like that. Don't like it. Not for it. Where did we legally lose the battle of when you entered the NFL draft, you gave up your eligibility? Is that not a part of it? Because I had heard that so-and-so for years, since I've been watching football, since I've been consuming the game of football, player X files his paperwork to enter the NFL draft, foregoing his eligibility. Is that not the verbiage we've heard for 100 years? Maybe not 100 because we have to look at modern draft and whatever that is, but at least 30. You foregoed your eligibility when you entered the draft. Could the NCAA not sue them for breach of contract? You forego it. I don't know if there's an actual contract you signed by doing that. That was made in jest again. But I don't know, man. This is one of the bigger head scratchers, and I do think it's a big story. We'll have Pete Nakos on to discuss it. I don't like it. I don't love it. I can't imagine a lot of people are behind it. I can't imagine that there's a lot of people sitting there saying, yes, we are 9 days away from college football. Let's go get guys that have been in NFL camps, that have played in NFL preseason games, and let's roll them in and see which teams they can help. And I'm going to ask this question again. And John, I've asked it 20 times and no one's given me a good answer. And I haven't heard a single coach reference it. What are the kids on the current team saying when this happens? You can't tell me that all the freshmen, sophomore, and junior edge defenders are sitting there going, heck yeah, Jack Pyburn back in. Let's go. There goes 15 of my snaps a game. That can't be real. Are there some that would say he can help us win, get him in here? Yes, don't care. They probably play safety or linebacker.
11: Holder,
10: maybe. Being real.
11: Yeah.
10: Anthony Hankerson goes somewhere. You think the running back room's sitting there cheering? Specifically running backs 2, 3, and 4 who could have gotten 8, 12, 10 carries a game because of what they had done in camp. Now, it also would say something to you about as a coach if you just said, hey, these guys went through our offseason program. These guys went through fall camp. They've been working together. We're plugging you in for X amount of snaps a game. But if it's Xavier Harris and he played 90% of your snaps last year, it's not like you don't know each other. And it's a different day and age, man. It's a different deal. Jolly tweets in, college football is a wild, wild west. I'm not going to lose sleep over stuff I can't control. It's still better than the good old days when we let sports writers decide the national championship between teams that didn't play. Still better than the computers. Careful, Jolly. A lot of people disagree with that. Greg Sipworth tweets in, I'm still in on college football. This is my favorite time of year. I'll give it 10 days. 9 days from now will be your favorite time of the year. But I will say this. College football, thank you. You are the absolute gift that keeps on giving. Because the amount of topics that have been live, real, immediate, that we have been able to discuss the last 3 or 4 off seasons, no one ever saw it coming. No one could have ever imagined it. But here we are again. with a temporary restraining order for 16 different college football players to potentially be able to exit NFL training camps, having performed in NFL preseason games, having collected checks for said games, and now potentially come back and play college football. 205-834-9450. You want to text in? You can. 205-834-9450. You can call in on the Higginbotham hotline. Tell us what this does for you as a viewer. We've got notes from Auburn, Alabama practice, other SEC teams. We will get to those when we return next right here on Jocks.
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0: Welcome back in. McElroy and Kubrick in the morning, 7:18. Thursday, August 20th, right here on Jocks. At Mac and Cube, you can tweet into the show there. You can text in 205-834-9450. Your thoughts on a temporary restraining order against the NCAA out of Louisiana, allowing players to return for the 2026 season. 16 different players. This is big news considering there are some players that can help teams, have helped teams win. It potentially could be back. Damian, what's coming down the text line about where folks are? We asked them, is this going to change your viewing habits? Is this going to change your level of frustration with college football? What's the response we're getting?
1: Kevin texted in. He says, college football as we know it is gone. While I don't like the NIL, the portal, the mess with the players coming back from the NFL, I'll embrace it all because of my love for the game.
0: Okay.
1: Somebody says, this does nothing for me. I'll keep watching. Honestly, I think for the average fan, it doesn't alter viewing habits either. He said, my dad only tunes into college football when the season starts, and if the whole team was a former NFL roster, he wouldn't even know. Fanboy takes in and says, I'm not for it, but I can tell you one coach who welcomes it with open arms. That's the coach in Bloomington.
0: I disagree with that. Hey, he's even a culture guy.
2: Right.
0: He's not going to bring in a guy that...
2: I don't know. They're old. That's how they won.
0: He got two of his guys back, though.
1: True.
0: Which was big, but this was not from this TRO that he got those guys back.
1: Tom takes in. He says, I still can't wait to watch, but this is so unfair to the guys that are currently on the team who have worked their butts off. Once you sign a pro contract, you should be done with college football.
0: Okay.
1: Somebody takes in and says, if anybody's going to be mad, it's going to be the freshmen and sophomores because it's not fair for them.
0: Okay.
1: Somebody asked if Trent Richardson or Derrick Henry have any eligibility left. Just asking.
0: Yeah, that's they are at least trying to tie this to the NCAA's ruling of granting an entire class that fifth year. And so that's the loophole here, is that you gave this class an extra year. And so, yes, correct, I did go out and enter the NFL draft. I did sign a contract with an NFL team. I did receive paychecks from NFL team, yet still may want to come back and play college football. Now, this thing, don't think it's not complicated in multiple ways, because it is. First off, some of these players we're referencing are still under contract with NFL teams. Mm-hmm. And do money from NFL teams. So if they were to leave those teams, they would forego guaranteed money that had already been written out for them. So, one, are you going to have room? Two, do you want to play with the rules? Three, do you want to risk what could come later if you were to put one of these guys on your team? Four, underbelly. We always talk about it. We always mention it. There are going to be ways, because we're going to have that conversation about, do you have room? Do you have spots? There will be ways for guys to get around that. There are non-roster spots that I think could be filled for guys to be on teams and potentially go out and be a part of what you're doing. But this thing's complicated. Greg Allman covers the NFL for Fox. He tweeted yesterday, this Jack Pyburn story is complicated because the Bucs have his NFL rights from a signed contract. He got $15,000 signing bonus, but him leaving the Bucs would likely void his $100,000 in guaranteed salary. Whenever he returned to the NFL, the Bucs would have his rights. His agents have not returned calls seeking clarity on this intent. So,
1: if your ultimate goal is to get to the NFL anyway, at least that's what majority of college football players think. Now you're going to have a chance.
0: Is it now?
1: Fair. That's fair.
0: The ultimate goal might be turning to be the biggest check, which used to only be in the NFL.
1: Right.
0: That's not the case anymore. So if that's the case, then how are you viewing it?
1: Yeah. Because if you're Jack Pyburn, it's, okay, man, I just played in the NFL, had two sacks in a preseason game. Yeah, we know that roster cutting time is getting close. But, man, if you land a practice squad, like, you're already at the top. Like, you're there. You've entered the building. Now it's just kind of play it. Let let it play out. Because I don't know if you're going to go back to college and put more tape on than, like, if the Bucks have your rights, it's like, oh, well, I'm going right back to Tampa Bay. Why not stay in the building where I can make plays and prove that, hey, man, maybe I can get some burn here in the NFL. Like, I don't know. It just doesn't make sense to me. But also, college shouldn't be kind of, you shouldn't be able to have, like, as that is a safety net. You shouldn't. Like, it's a complicated mess, man. But it doesn't make sense. But to me, like, you shouldn't have the ability to come back.
0: Okay, Lamar in Bluntsville wants to discuss college football. Welcome into the show, Lamar.
3: Hey, good morning, big War Eagle.
0: War Eagle.
3: Cole, you might check, see if you got a field year for you there. You can talk on the radio here and play some more college football for another year.
0: I'd be doing it from Andrew Sports Medicine after about three plays. So.
3: I find this just the weirdest thing. I'm still going to watch the Auburn Tigers, Cole, but we're getting in territory that I never thought I'd ever see. And I'm 61 years old. I've been following Auburn since the 70s. And this is going to be weird. Because what if those players come for their fifth year and they want to play college ball and then they get their leg broke or get hurt? They won't be able to go back. You know, that kind of thing. And you know you're going to lose some players that's been sitting there that got signed. First, second-year players been waiting their turn, and they go, well, this is how I'm going to get done. And you can lose somebody that was going to be real good, and they're going to leave for one somebody that might be there only a year, and you're going to lose a two- or three-year player.
0: Yeah.
3: You're going to start just getting where it's just a bunch of goulash that you're eating. You don't even know if it's steak or not. And I agree. You know, it's going to be really something. And I think that's what's going to happen. Some of these teams are going to really affect them. Where their roster going in next year might not be as good if you bring in several of those players. You're going to lose some. And I don't really care for that kind of thing. I think when you signed to go into the pros, you forego the rest of your eligibility, you shouldn't be able to come back. They knew that when they signed it. But now they found a loophole here somehow to go around that kind of thing. And I just don't really care for that much. But, yeah, Cole, I'm still going to watch my Auburn Tigers, man. I love my Auburn Tigers. It's just going to be weird to see whenever the magazine comes out. Well, this is the roster Auburn's got or Alabama's got on Lindsay's magazine. You look and it's full of NFL players on it. Then you go, wait a minute. Dang, I got to redo the magazine. Or they're going to have to redo the AP poll or something like that. You know, because I don't know. This is kind of the weirdest thing. I don't really care for them being able to just all of a sudden the season's fixed and start. Well, I think I'm going to go get in the SEC, the best league in the world. I'm going to get right there. You're already in the NFL. You try to get to the NFL by coming to the SEC. Because the SEC is like an NFL. They put more players in the NFL than anybody. Now, these cats want to come back and take some roster spots and guys work their asses off for two or three years. You're going to lose some of those guys. So it's going to be very interesting. It may get worse before it gets better.
0: Well, we appreciate your call and appreciate the thoughts on that. It's going to be an interesting watch is how this is handled with coaches, teams, rosters, how they want to build moving forward. Not just this year, but if it is going to be past this year. But still, if this changes anything as far as what they're going to do for this upcoming season, we'll see. Cody Edmonds, until they start putting flags on hips, I'm going to watch. Fair. I mean, I think most of us are in that boat. Ian Westbrook, great points, Cole. It's definitely crazy. I'll still watch, but let's be honest, we're not watching college football anymore. It's semi-pro football. I think a lot of us have had that feel for a while now.
1: Yeah.
0: Jimmy tweets in, it's gotten ridiculous. I'm not going to go as far as saying I ain't watching ever again, but I already don't watch as much, and I don't care as much. Theo Munger tweets in, definitely don't like these late NCAA additions, but I love college football. In my eyes, the product on the field hasn't changed. Okay. Where do we think the level of the product is right now? We know that it's more popular, and that is without a doubt.
1: Mm-hmm.
0: Cannot be argued that more eyeballs are on it. Now, there are multiple ways to look at that. And I have attempted to help people understand, listen, you have all these things that are helping with that. and all these things that are assisting with more people watching. Conference expansion, playoff expansion, transfer portal, coaching moves, roster change, the amount of money that's being spent. We already now have anybody who covers politics in this country has been forced to talk about college football a lot of times in the last year. That's a whole new audience that's hearing more about. They're talking about college football down the hall more than ever because it's relevant to them and what they do and what they discuss every day. We've had to talk politics here a little bit just because of the involvement with college football. College football has been introduced to more people more often in the last 3 years than maybe its first 3 years. So more people are hearing about what's going on, what's happening, who's this, who's that, why, how, what does that look like? Does that mean my team's going to be better? Maybe we should go back to root for so-and-so. And all of a sudden they're interested and they want to watch. And just in general, live sports are becoming more valuable. Any of them. So you throw all that together and also the availability of it on, you can stream it. You can watch it on an app. You can watch it on multiple channels. You can watch it on multiple days, different times of days. You think about once the season starts, how many days a week we can't watch a live tackle football game.
1: Yep.
0: I mean, once we get into October, it's every day.
1: Yep.
0: CUSA, Maction, Thursday, Friday night. Saturday night, Sunday night, Monday night, it's all week. And I know some of those are the NFL, but if people are just looking for football to watch, you've got it and you have more reasons to go watch it now because it's being discussed on a very regular basis. So all that put together, yeah, the popularity of the sport is higher than it's ever been. I don't know if I can sit here and tell you that a ton of that is because of what the actual on-field product is. Now, I think that's changed a little bit in the last year or two when we first started with the portal. You know, we talked about talent disbursement. We talked about continuity. We still talk about it a little bit. But now you got guys staying in school that could easily, we got guys begging legally to get back in school.
1: Right.
0: That's been more better football players that are playing at the college level. Hastings, hang tight through the break. Come back. We'll hear more from you and give you more of your opinions on what's happening next on Jocks.
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0: All right, welcome back in. McElroy and Kublik in the morning, 205-834-9450 right here on Jocks. Viewing habits changed because of a temporary restraining order against the NCAA by 16 college football players, allowing them to return. I will share this with you guys. I have had conversations with a couple of coaches inside the SEC today, head coaches, coordinators, assistant coaches. I've gotten a little bit of a mixed bag. Some have said, we're not bringing any of them back. Would not do it this late in the game. And I was asked for clarification. Was that essentially because of the continuity, the chemistry, the culture, that a guy that did not go through your offseason was going to be added, whatever it is, 14, 12, 9 days before a game, and essentially that was the reason, yes. Had another coach say that they have a dire need for a position that would take a player back. His name has not been mentioned yet because they need a guy at that position. But this is someone who just got the extra year. I don't think it was someone involved in this case, but they're still trying to get him back. So, as it references one of the schools involved with the 16 players that I mentioned, another coordinator said, we would absolutely do it, but none of the players listed because we have other positions that are of higher need. And if a player became available at that specific position, we would almost have to take them.
1: Dang.
0: Because of depth.
1: Yeah.
0: And it is not one of the positions referenced with one of the players that is involved in this court case. So it does feel like it's, hey, we don't need to do that. We don't want to do that.
1: Right.
0: And it's like I said when the other rule was first passed, and I do feel like that if the NCAA would have stuck to their guns, we wouldn't be having this issue. But when the other rule was passed, you had guys that you knew were going to get on rosters, and I immediately said, Damian, you're going to have some really good players from kind of exactly what we're talking about here, Pyburn, Harris, Daquan Wright, Anthony Hankerson, they're going to be playing much lower level football than they should. Because the SEC and the Big Ten and the ACC are probably not going to have a lot of spots. Don't be surprised to go see them play in the Sun Belt or the American. Now, can they get more than they're going to get on a practice squad? Maybe not. But if you're just looking to get paid to play football for one more year, you take that deal. Hastings is on the Higginbotham Hotline. Welcome into the show, Hastings.
12: Yeah, what's up, guys? Kind of glad you just hit that depth piece there. I mean, at this point, I think I've just kind of become numb to it because the product on the field is still really, really good. The coverage is great. And, I mean, kind of like you said, it's a year-round type of sport, which I enjoy. I think there's some things that frustrate me about it. Like, I don't like everything that's going on because I think it takes away from a lot of the true core of, like, what a lot of, like, die-hard college football fans really loved about the sport, but it's not necessarily just a bunch of diehards. I mean, you're talking maybe about a minuscule of the viewing audience. Like, people who are betting probably do not care about this at all. I will say the one thing that frustrates me, and you can kind of see the writing on the wall in basketball season when all of this started to happen and you had G League players coming back, it's like, what were Charles Mediaco's lawyers doing? Because you got guys who are playing
11: preseason football and on G League squads, and Charles Bediako can't even get an injunction. Like, we got to get better lawyers for these guys. Like, what is up with that? But, I mean, I don't think the coaches, like, some may be frustrated, but, you know, they're trying to keep their jobs too. And as thin as the lineups have gotten across college football, all it takes is one injury, and then, yeah, you need these guys coming in. Like, does it mean that I'm for it? No, but do I understand, like, hey, this guy wants to play another year, and hey, it's not going to affect the viewership that much? Yeah, I just don't think that there's any – like, the only way you could get away from this is if coaches weren't going to pick them up. But everybody is in such a win-now mentality with as much media and everything that goes into it. I mean, you got coaches who are winning, you know, 9-10 games a year. Like James Franklin, you say he can't win the big one, they get essentially fired. You know, I mean, these coaches are in a win-now situation, and it's either, you know, beat or like beat them or get beat, and there is no room for error. So, yeah, I mean, I understand why these players want to do it, and I understand why – you know, people are frustrated about it. Now, does that mean that it's going to affect the viewing? I don't think it will. And I think the quality of football is still really, really good. And so there's not going to be any guardrails put on it. You know, the legislation, I do not have high hopes about that anymore. And I think in the grand scheme of things, it's like you got to look at the teams and the coaches and everybody in those big leagues to get on the same page. If not, it's going to continue down the same track. But, you know, that being said, look, I mean, I'm still going to watch it. Product on the field so good, and a lot of other people are going to watch it, but I do hate it for the overall purity of the sport. And so, but appreciate you guys taking my call.
0: Thank you, Hastings. Appreciate the call. 205-834-9450. Text or call into that number. Joe tweets in, so stupid. My level of caring about college athletics is on life support, and I'm thinking about just pulling the plug.
1: It's not making any rash decisions, man. Well, you know, ball is still ball.
0: Or, because of where we are as a society, think about non-live sports, what is popular. Think about, from an actual old-school media perspective, what still moves the meter. Even things that are scripted, what oftentimes works more than not for things that are scripted? Drama.
1: Drama.
0: College football is giving you drama. And whether you like it in romance, action, reality, yep, whatever that is, a lot of people seek it out. It could be following the Kardashians on Instagram. You probably either do it because you think they're attractive or you want to see the expletive show that's taking place behind the scenes. It's the reality of it.
1: True.
0: It's why reality shows work. Nobody watches How to Date an Old Man or whatever this show is that's out right now because they think it's just going to be, you know, normal dates to the bowling alley at noon on a Monday, which apparently people do. And I have no idea. I need to ask Landrum about that, by the way. I haven't even told the story on air yet. Mm. Drove by the bowling alley, 12:50 on Monday, parking lot half full. I need answers. And by the way, there was not like a retirement home shuttle bus out front.
1: No, this was
0: cars.
1: Just car.
0: Cars. Y'all don't want to hear about the guys in front of me in line at the sporting goods store. Monday at 12:30.
1: Sound like you had an adventure.
0: It was fun. Troy is in Utah and would like to discuss the college football landscape. Welcome into the show, Troy.
13: Thank you, gentlemen. First of all, you guys are the best of the best coverage and analysis of college football. So I want to say I appreciate it and catch you every time I possibly can before work.
0: Thank you.
13: Getting to your topic, yeah. As frustrated as I am with what's going on in this landscape of judicial fiat ruling college sports, I'm going to keep watching and keep my two reasons. I guess my support, emotional and financial support for my team, which happens to be Alabama. So, I mean, we're heavily invested, season tickets and all of the above and over the years. So that overrides my kind of disgust and contempt for some of the things that are going on with the larger landscape. And then secondly, I do believe at some point sanity is going to have to come. I don't know when it's going to be, and I'm not predicting any time necessarily immediately soon. But at some point, some way, whether it's like Plan B that Sankey and the SEC have talked about, if no legislation passes, I can't believe somehow, some way, we don't get to a point of normalcy where things are reasonable in the way college sports is run and governed. I hold out hope that day will still come before my lifetime ends. But so for those reasons, I'll continue to watch and support Alabama, watch college football, and listen to you guys every day before work.
0: Thank you so much for tuning in. We really do appreciate that. Thank you. Casey is in Birmingham, wants to discuss college football. Welcome in, Casey.
14: Good morning. Hey, good morning, guys.
0: Morning. How are you?
14: Doing well. How are y'all?
0: Great.
14: Hey, just wanted to get your opinion on, so the state of college football now got a lot of new players on teams. I'm an Auburn fan. I think I can speak for a lot of Auburn fans to say that I'm excited for the first time in a long time for this upcoming football season. Just wanted to get your opinion on Alex Golish bringing in the band director to meet the players and get them to learn the fight song, seeing how it's a bunch of new players on the team. If y'all think that has any bit of juice for the team, camaraderie for the team, or if it is just hokey. I love the fact that we're getting the players involved with the band and other aspects of the university. Just wanted to get your thoughts on that.
0: I actually loved it. I thought it was cool because, as number one, you said you got a lot of new players on that roster that don't really know a lot of the traditions around Auburn football. Introduce them to a couple of them early, so maybe it's not as much weeks one, two, and three. When you're seeing Tiger Walk, the band play, hearing the band play, some of those things, you introduce it. Plus, if you watch their reaction to his speech of how the band handles things, that was actually cool. Like, he kind of got the juices flowing a little bit for them with how he handles his group. Leadership is in every aspect of life. Whether you're selling medical supplies, whether you're running a band, whether you're playing college football, like, leadership is something that can be acquired, heard, seen, felt. And I think you can share that, and it can be something that adds value at any point in time. I also think it meant a lot to the band for them to be able to go in and do that. And there was an issue a couple of years ago with a coach that for however many years has gone over and talked to the band when they've done their first run through in the

0: and had been advised, don't let that happen again. It sounds dumb. Get on a golf cart, go over there for 3 minutes, talk to them, tell them they're great, go back to the facility. So this is him saying, all right, I heard about that. I don't want that to be a problem. Let's go the extra mile with it and do something even that has not been done before, as you heard him say when he walked in there. So this is one of those things that if you're an Auburn fan, I think you think it's really cool. If you're an Alabama fan, just like the Iron Bowl period or no red Kool-Aid, you're like, this guy's a high school coach. He's a joke. Oh, I look at it as he's going the extra mile to do anything he can from a little thing perspective inside his building of making some things big and important that probably should be.
1: Yep.
0: And putting the emphasis on some things that are still around in college football that are pretty cool. So I love it, and I got no problem with it. And we'll talk more about it right after this.
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0: More of your feedback on a temporary restraining order against the NCAA filed in Louisiana. There's a key aspect to this I want you to continue to remember that we haven't brought up yet. We'll get to that in just a moment. 7:50 Thursday, August 20th, right here on Jocks. 205-834-9450. 205-834-9450. Damien says the tech.

0: have been all over the place, some including the WNBA, which I don't know how this fits into this conversation, but I think we're going to pass on those for today. We don't go WNBA until Domer calls. He is our resident WNBA expert.
1: So you got 40 minutes. Okay.
0: Well, he said Caitlin Clark's not a top 10 player in the league, so we only listen to his opinions on that. When you bring that expert analysis, that's the only opinion we listen to on the WNBA.
2: So this is...
0: I said we're not doing it.
2: No, I'm not reading the WNBA one, but this is very unique. When we talk about the product on the field, hasn't changed. Well, Paul from Odawa, he says the product on the field has turned into wussy ball full of prima donnas and not enough pine tree punchers to get that pine cone.
0: Okay, I have questions here. Hold on. Wait a second. Say the last line, two lines again.
2: He said there's not enough pine tree punchers to get to that pine cone.
0: 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It's hard to stop a Trane. But first off, I love the saying. That's like old school grandpa saying as you're going to get. I love it.
2: Tough.
0: Now, who needs pine cones that bad is the question.
2: I don't know.
0: And what are you using them for? Now, I know maybe it's October and everybody's little fake cornucopias around their homes. They're getting ready to decorate for Thanksgiving, you know. Or you have a kindergartner or a preschooler. And they're doing little pine cone turkeys that they make. You do the popsicle sticks for feet, and then you do the construction paper feathers around them, and you got the two eyes you put on there. Maybe that's it. But for me to punch a tree in order to receive a pine cone, I got to know what you're doing with it. Who needs it that bad? What usage do they have in order to bloody your knuckles to the point of reception? That's what I got to know. And maybe that's what we're working on, receiving. Because if you can catch a pine cone, you can catch a ball.
2: You can catch a ball, baby.
0: So you don't know what branch is coming off. Punch, look up. This would be a great tip drill. Make your safeties go over there in the forest and punch pine trees. Where's the ball? Find it. Catch it at its highest point.
2: That's a different level of tough, man.
0: It is, but I also need to know sort of the relevance of what we're doing there. Does that also apply for pineapples? Or do we pull those out of the ground? I don't know. I don't know how we get pineapples. They're in trees, right?
1: Yes.
0: I'm an idiot.
1: What about pine tar?
2: I ain't know.
0: What am I thinking of that are the top of palm trees? Coconuts. Do we punch coconut trees to get coconuts? The real question would be, could you punch the coconut to get it open?
2: First off, why are we punching trees? Like, what? That's a different level of training.
0: Because we're tough.
2: 100%.
0: I guarantee that dude that texted in puts his hand in it. 100%.
2: Somebody said pineapple.
0: I bet he puts his hand in the date before he goes to punch the tree. Do you think he gives himself a snap count before he
2: gets... Boom, boom, boom, boom, boom, boom.
0: Would it be acceptable to block or tackle the tree instead of punch to potentially receive pine cones?
2: Now, if you tackle a tree,
0: you give a little shoulder.
2: If you are strong enough to knock a tree down, oh, yeah.
0: Not knock it down, but just get the pine cone down. And that's when you want to avoid the targeting on right there. You got a lot of questions to answer at work if you target a tree to get a pine cone.
2: That's insane.
0: Really, what happened? And you walk in with the two pine cones, like those giant pine cones that you rarely see.
1: Yeah.
0: You got to be in like deep woods of South Carolina to see the ones that are like a foot and a half tall. I still need to know what we're doing with them. German JP tweets in, at least for me and a lot of people I know, this type of roster nonsense, while annoying, hasn't done nearly the damage to college football that the loss of rivalry game significance and loss of regionality in the conference has done. I'm glad you brought that up. I'm glad you brought that up because we are going to see something in a rivalry game that is going to be beautiful.
2: Yes, sir.
0: The third Saturday in October. For the first time since 1970, and you guys have seen the paintings, you've seen the photographs, blurry, grainy. Tennessee and Alabama will wear their home uniforms in the 2026 and 2027 Alabama-Tennessee rivalry games.
2: Let's go.
0: I am here for it.
2: Let's go.
0: We have asked for years why we can't do this. Polar opposite colors, polar opposite uniforms, could easily pull it off, has been done before, and we're going to do it again.
2: I'm here for it.
0: So for all the bad news that we delivered in the first 54 minutes of the show, there's your great news for college football. Something super cool that's going to happen inside one of our super cool rivalries in the sport that we love so much. Orange and crimson jerseys on the same field at the same time.
2: Let's go.
0: Just like Gucci and Bally.
3: Yep.
0: That's going to be awesome. I can't wait to just see it. Bama, Tennessee just got bigger. Not really,
2: it's going to
0: look
2: now.
0: Cooler. It'll be fun. That's something that I think will make that game more interesting. Maybe make it a more enjoyable watch. Greg Hendricks asked Cole, do these kids ever get told no? Don't think so.
2: Nah.
0: And if they do, they just go to court. Back with Jeremy Clark.
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10: 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This is McElroy and Kublik in the morning.

0: All right, welcome back in. McElroy and Kubelik in the morning. Tate main tweets in at Mac and Cube. How will the jerseys being worn in a game affect our colorblind brethren? That's why the teams wear different colors, right?
1: Right.
0: First off, the question I feel like almost runs in circles itself. However, I can't speak from experience. I don't know. Will they all look the same to them? I don't know exactly how it works.
1: I mean, I've
0: never
1: been
0: colorblind.
1: You can still see the T in the numbers, so at that point, that should still be able to help you differentiate.
0: You tell me when a colorblind human watches a game, they see all just white uniforms running around?
1: It's shades of gray. Oh,
0: yeah. How many?
1: I don't know. They're colorblind. One?
0: Why would you not just said 50 right there?
1: I don't know.
0: I don't know how this works. All right, I do know one human that's colorblind. We're going to call him after we have Jeremy Clark on the show to talk TCU. Jeremy, are you colorblind?
2: No, I'm not, but I'm enjoying the conversation.
0: Do you have any idea how it works? I mean, if we have crimson and orange jerseys in the Alabama-Tennessee game, is a colorblind person going to be able to see anything? This is maybe the dumbest question we've referenced on the show.
2: I'm kind of in agreeance with the shades of gray. I really don't know. I don't have any colorblind friends, or I'm not colorblind, so I really can't dive into it too much, guys.
0: Same. I don't know where to go with it. I don't know really how to reference it because I have not experienced that. I'm interested in your experience covering TCU in their fall camp this year. First off, just give us a roster update from an injury perspective. Now we've got this TRO where kids are going to be able to be added. Where is the TCU roster right now as far as health and maybe players who have exited or could be added?
2: Well, as far as players that could be added, I think Sonny Dykes went into it a few weeks ago. I don't think they're looking to add any guys that want to come back. I think he's mentioned the team chemistry and just guys that have been working hard since January through the summer, going through fall camp. He doesn't really like a lot of change that can change up chemistry of a room. So I don't foresee them adding any guys back to the roster. As far as losing guys, I mean, they obviously this week they dismissed Jacob Fields for a violation of team rules. Can't get into specifics on why that happened, but he's no longer part of the program. And injury wise, it's just typical fall camp. You got guys that are banged up here and there. Some of it's precautionary. They're going to be back, but it's a little over a week away from 26 kickoff against North Carolina and Ireland, so they're all looking forward to it.
0: I've gone to watch some of Jaden Craig's film. I was impressed with what I saw. Big arm, big human, great pocket presence. I don't think the scheme necessarily mirrored what he's going to run there. What are you getting from the Harvard transfer that's going to be the TCU quarterback this year so far through fall camp?
2: Well, I think, you know, honestly, the offense does fit him pretty well because if you look at why he chose TCU, a lot of that had to do with Gordon Samus coming in from UConn. Gordon runs more of a pro-style offense. I've been around the program for 21 years, and I've really never seen this type of offense where they're in 12 personnel, sometimes 13 personnel, under center a lot, using a lot of pro-style cadence. I think the offense fits Jaden's style pretty well. He's a big guy, like you mentioned. He's 6'3". 230. He's a little bit bigger than Josh Hoover was. He's more of a athlete than Josh was. Doesn't have quite the arm strength that Josh does, but that doesn't mean he doesn't have a strong arm. But what I've been most impressed with Jaden so far through what I've seen in spring camp and fall camp is he takes care of the football. He doesn't turn it over. I think in 15 practices through fall camp, he's thrown 3 interceptions, and 2 of those bounced off his receiver's hands. So he's done a really good job of taking care of the football, which that's a huge emphasis for Gordon Samus. I mean, at UConn last year, they literally had 2 turnovers, not in the game, the entire season. So the emphasis on taking care of the football is huge around TCU right now. I think he's done a really good job just getting the team around him. He's not a raw guy. He's not going to be a vocal guy out there. He just kind of leads by example, and so far he's looked pretty good doing that.
0: Jeremy Clark of 247 Sports joining us on the Higginbotham Hotline to talk TCU. See, that's why we have you on. I didn't realize the offense was going to shift that dramatically, specifically being under center, things of that nature that would fit what I saw. However, on the reverse, you're going to have a guy going from Sonny's system essentially to now what it feels like TCU is going to do more of with Josh Hoover going to Indiana. You covered him. You saw him. I'm just interested in how you see that fit for the Hoovers this year.
2: Well, Josh is a really good quarterback. I'll say that starting off. He's got a really strong arm. He's really accurate. One of the things that I liked about Josh when he was at TCU is he's really good at those back shoulder throws, similar to what Fernando Mendoza was able to do in their playoff run, just make those throws where only his receiver can get to it. And Josh does a really good job of that. I think with him having Kurt Cignetti coaching him and holding him real accountable, not to say that Dykes didn't, but I don't think Josh is going to have as long of a leash, so to speak, at Indiana like he did at TCU, because I really feel like when you look back at what he did at TCU, he put up huge numbers. He had a lot of passing yards, set records, but at the same time, he also was in situations where he was making mistakes. There were games where he would turn the ball over in crucial situations. But at Indiana, he has more of a run game. He really didn't have that at TCU last year and really in 2024 as well. So I'm looking forward to see what he can do. I know, obviously, Indiana's coming off the national championship run. He's got tremendous shoes to fill with Fernando. So a lot of eyes are going to be on him, and it's going to be interesting to see how he kind of handles that pressure this year.
0: Defensively, what are your expectations based on what you've heard through fall camp so far this year for TCU?
2: Well, what I saw in spring and what I've seen in fall, they're a fast defense. This is year three under Andy Avalos. And what do you do when you know what you're doing? You play fast. And so that's what I've seen out there with the defense. They're pretty athletic. They've got a really good defensive line. They did a really good job. TCU kind of does it. They take a lot of criticism for the way they go after high school recruiting. They don't spend a ton of money, but where they like to spend money through portal is retention.
0: Yeah.
2: And they've done a really good job of taking care of their players. Not a lot of players leave TCU. So for them to get back the entire defensive line that they had last year was huge. Marcus Dill in the middle, 6'5", 315 pounds. He was a very highly recruited guy, had offers from all the SEC, including Alabama and Georgia. Really big year for him coming up. He's kind of that guy that you look at and you're just thinking, man, that's an NFL guy right there. But Ansel Dembua is another guy on the interior that's really good, become more of a vocal leader this year. Paul Oyewale missed all of 2024, came back in 25, had three sacks last year, but they're expecting him to have a big year. But I think the biggest question right now for defense is that linebacker. You lose two NFL linebackers in Caleb Elarmzor and Nnamdi Obiazor. And those guys had over 200 tackles combined last year. So they've got a Memphis guy, Max Carroll. He was kind of the sixth man at linebacker last year. He would come in to relieve Nnamdi or Caleb and just really knew how to play both Sam and Will, or Mike and Will, excuse me, linebacker position. So I think he's going to have a pretty big year. But probably the best player on that defense, guys, is Jamel Johnson. He was the only all Big 12 preseason selection for TCU. He's a four-year guy. Third year as a starter, a strong safety, does a great job communicating, helps out tremendously in the run, can cover the pass well. He's had a tremendous fall, became more of a leader. So the bad news is very inexperienced at linebacker, but the good news is it's kind of sandwiched in between a very, very experienced room on the defensive line and in secondary.
0: I mean, this thing's stacking up, Jeremy. Like, the last 2 weeks of the season could be massive. You get BYU at home, yes. Don't really know what we're going to get from West Virginia, so that one could always be tricky. I mean, you know, maybe a trip to Arizona with Noah Fifita back could be complicated. K-State's a little bit of a question mark. Those are still mostly later in the year. I don't know what the expectation is, but Greg and I talked about it yesterday that it feels like there are zero people on this earth outside of the state of Texas talking about TCU. And with what we've seen from Jaden Craig, it feels like a great ad. There's a lot of continuity. What are you anticipating from this team? What's the expectation? What's the buzz for the people that are even around it, close to it, that they potentially could accomplish this year?
2: Well, it's funny because they've quietly won back-to-back nine games, and that's never happened. I don't think in TCU history just winning nine games, but they've quietly done that. So this year the expectation is kind of don't win nine games. Let's go beyond that. Let's win the Big 12 championship. And I really think with the pieces they have coming back, both offensively and defensively, they have a chance to do that. And the schedule, in my mind, sets up pretty well. They do have North Carolina, Ireland, and everyone that watches that game knows it's kind of a tough game for some teams because it's the first game of the season. Playing in Ireland is just kind of funky anyway. We've seen Florida State struggled over there. We saw the two teams last year struggle in K-State and Iowa State. So to get past that, they have a pretty nice stretch of games to where once, you know, they play BYU pretty early, but there's no reason by the time they hit November that they can't be 7-1. And I see that the only tough game in that mix is BYU. But like you said, they get those guys at home. If they can make it to November and still kind of be in that hunt for the Big 12 championship game, I think they're going to have a pretty good run. Kansas State's always tough. I believe they're 1-6 against Kansas State the last 7 years. It's been really crazy going against the Wildcats. It seems that Kansas State, especially Chris Klieman, kind of had TCU's number. Arizona's going to be a tough trip out there. You know, Arizona surprised a lot of people last year with 9 wins. But if you look at their schedule from last year, Arizona didn't play a really, really tough schedule. So I'm kind of waiting to see how 2026 unfolds for them, if they truly are a team on the rise. But you got to look at Utah. Utah's got a lot of guys coming back, got one of the better quarterbacks in the Big 12 coming back. And then obviously you got a road trip to Texas Tech on Thanksgiving night. So that game right there could be have a lot of implications for the Big 12 championship game. It's going to be fun to watch, but I'm kind of in the realm of TCU is going to surprise a lot of people. Just talking to some people outside of Fort Worth, they're kind of getting that same feeling. They're looking at guys like Jaden Craig. They're looking at other additions. They're looking at the guys they have coming back, and they're looking at that schedule. And yeah, it's pretty tough, but they got some of those tough games at home, BYU, Utah. Those are games that are going to be important to them to win. So I feel like by the end of the season, guys, we're going to look up and TCU's going to be right in that mix of playing in Arlington come December.
0: Jeremy Clark with us of 247 Sports covers TCU. Listen, I know it's not the team you cover, but where you live, what you do for a living, you hear more about them probably than we do. I'm a little off Texas Tech this year. I just think everything going on, you've added some good players. I get it. You lost a lot of good players. I just don't think it automatically works every year. I just don't. How do you and people around non-Texas Tech circles view what that team most likely is going to be this year?
2: I mean, I feel like they're still going to be really good. There's no question. They spend a lot of money through the NIL and getting players to Lubbock. And they've done a good job. I mean, give credit to Cody Campbell where credit's due, because they want to get a national championship and something. And they really pour into NIL. I mean, you got a pitcher last year that was earning $1 million for softball. So they're trying everything they can to get a national championship up there. But I think, you know, with the quarterback situation, I know everyone's kind of looking at Brendan Sorsby, and he's not there, so Texas Tech's not going to have a good year. Hey, man, I'm a Will Hammond truther. I saw this kid in high school.
0: No, he's a good player.
2: He's a four-star kid. He got into the game a couple years ago when Texas Tech did play TCU. TCU won that game 35-34. But Baron Morton was hurt in that game, and Will Hammond came in. I'm not going to lie, fellas. Will Hammond moved the ball up and down the field. He was pretty good. He's coming off an injury, so I think a lot of it's going to rely on him. But they've got arguably the best linebacker in the Big 12 and Ben Roberts. They've got some other pieces around him that are going to be good defensively. They're not going to have that defensive line that they had last year. I mean, that defensive line they had last year was phenomenal, one of the better defensive lines I've ever seen in the Big 12. But their schedule plays out well, too. They have a very easy schedule. They're going to get a lot of tough games at home. They don't have a lot of tough games, but it's not going to surprise me. Yeah, Brendan Swordsby's not going to play, but it's not going to surprise me at all if we look up at the end of the year and Texas Tech's sitting right there at 10-1 or 11-1 or 10-2. I still feel like they're going to win double-digit games and still have a very, very good chance at playing in Arlington.
0: Here you go. Jeremy, great stuff, man. Appreciate the time. Great insight. Got us caught up on TCU. Like I said, we were talking about them earlier in the week, and I said, no one's talking about these guys. We got to get some more information, because I think Jaden Craig could be good, and everything else seems to be back around him. It's going to be a fun watch. We'll do it again soon.
2: Thank you, guys. Appreciate it.
0: There you go. Jeremy Clark, 247 Sports, covers TCU, and some great insight just to what that team may end up being. We get them week zero against North Carolina, so we'll get a good idea early on of maybe what they may look like. Still a lot to get to, still a lot to discuss. We try to make some more sense of this temporary restraining order. Pete Nakos of On3 Sports going to join us next to do that.
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0: 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All right, let's go back to the Higginbotham hotline now. Welcome in Pete Nakos, the On3 Sports Network. Pete, this temporary restraining order that was dropped yesterday for 16 players in the state of Louisiana, the biggest difference here, I'm assuming, is that this judge also orders the transfer portal open. Is that how you would see this?
8: Yeah. What's going on, Cole? Yeah, this TRO in Louisiana allows 16 former college football players to return for this upcoming season, and it opens a transfer portal for those specific players for a week long starting yesterday.
0: What is the conversation that you're hearing about from coaches, personnel directors in college football about maybe just the desire to add one of these guys to their rosters this late?
8: Yeah, it's such a mixed reaction, right? You have a lot of people rolling their eyes, talking about how big of a headache this is, and then you also have people who are talking about how they feel like they can go out and improve their roster significantly in some situations 2 weeks before the start of the season. So it's I feel like yesterday was really a nutshell where we are right now in college athletics and college football specifically, Cole, and just the judges having such a huge sway. And now the thought of the portal opening and impact players being able to make their way onto teams with the season starting in like 14 to 17 days.
0: Pete Nakos with us from the On3 Sports Network on the Higginbotham Hotline. For the coaches that are, you know, kind of against it or a little bit wary of adding one of these guys, how much of that is the restitution down the line of maybe having a game taken away or your team not being eligible for the postseason if you were to have then been ruled to be playing an ineligible player?
8: Yeah, so the TRO puts the NCAA's rule of restitution, it enjoins it for the time being. So I think that gives some schools some confidence they can go add a player. But it's also like at the conference level too, Cole, like all these Ole Miss players, Xavier Harris, the star defensive tackle who is expected to enter the transfer portal, current SEC rules wouldn't allow him to transfer inside the SEC. So what are his real options? Is there an option out there better than going to than staying at Ole Miss because he can't transfer inside the SEC the way the conference rules are written right now? So that's a lot of things that people are sifting through today.
0: Yeah, it's it feels like a giant mess. And I think the mistake, Pete, that a lot of people are making when they're looking at Jack Pyburn, Xavier Harris, Trent Hendrick, whatever that is, they're assuming that they just are going to end up back at LSU or JMU or Ole Miss. That's obviously not the case. These guys, they wanted to get to the portal, not necessarily back to their old schools, correct?
8: Correct, yeah. You know, the wildest thing, too, is like Jack Pyburn's probably the most notable name just because he was at LSU and he had two sacks in a preseason NFL game with the Buccaneers. I don't think he's made any decisions yet on what he's going to do, but Xavier Harris for sure is exploring the portal and Trent Hendrick is as well. So it's such a tough time to try to understand your team's college football team.
0: What do you have from a background perspective on when and how this was filed? Because like you just stated, if I'm not mistaken, Daquan Wright is still in camp with the Browns. I thought that there was another one of these players that's still in camp in Seattle. But
8: there is.
0: Okay, so if they're still in camp and technically on rosters, did they file this just in case? Like, what do you know about what the mindset was of even potentially having this go through while you're still on an NFL roster?
8: Yeah, so three of these players are still on NFL, you know, preseason rosters. The thought process is kind of a backup plan, right? Like, hey, if I get cut, maybe I can go back to college if that's what I want to do. I know that seems a little preposterous to say out loud, but that was kind of the methodology that went into it.
0: What kind of money would we be talking about for a Jack Pyburn, a Xavier Harris, a Daquan Wright, an Anthony Hankerson? Like, realistically, if somebody said they're going to bring him in, what do you think they could even command?
8: I wish I could truly tell you. I could give you numbers about what they would have gotten in the January portal, and it would have been millions of dollars. But now you're talking about budgets that have already been set. You're talking about rosters that have been set. I don't know how much money is really on the table. But obviously, if you're Jack Pyburn or an Anthony Hankerson and you get cut in the next 10 days and you want to make sure you play football this season, going back to college and taking less money and having a really good year in college could be worth it.
0: Pete Nakos of the On3 Sports Network joining us on the Higginbotham Hotline. We just talked to TCU with Jeremy Clark. You have rave reviews coming out of Harvard transfer quarterback Jaden Craig in their camp, correct? What are you hearing?
8: Yeah, Jaden Craig's had a really good camp. You know, he was like the all-time passing yards leader at Harvard. Kind of one of those guys who maybe if a DJ Lagway or, Dylan Raiola doesn't hit the portal, there might be even more attention on just because of how great of an FCS quarterback he was. But TCU feels like they got a good one to step in for Josh Hoover, and they have a lot of confidence in him ahead of week zero in Dublin.
0: What's the NCAA's response been to this temporary restraining order? And I don't know if it matters or makes any difference, but what is the NCAA saying in regards to their thoughts on this taking place?
8: Yeah, the NCAA came out with a statement yesterday basically just saying, you know, the lawyers representing these athletes aren't going to be happy until every professional athlete can treat college sports as a fallback option. Kind of took a shot at them. You know, I reached out to the NCAA for comment yesterday. I'm trying to get clarification, Cole, if these players will have to serve any suspension time, right? Because you have Aaron Carter at Tennessee, the linebacker, who is going to have to set a two-game suspension for taking like $450 for a flight from his agent, and that, right, violates some NCAA bylaws. So are these athletes who have now played on an NFL roster and, you know, been paid by an NFL organization, are they going to face similar suspension time? That is a huge question that I have that I'm trying to get an answer on.
0: Yeah, and because, I mean, Jack Pyburn made, what, 100-some thousand guaranteed with his deal in Tampa Bay? And obviously it seems a little bit backwards, but nonetheless. Give us a little bit of what you're hearing around the SEC camp-wise. You can go anywhere you want to hear. A player surprising, maybe good, bad news, concerning news you're hearing about camps. We'd love to hear what your thoughts are on Auburn, Alabama camps, maybe the quarterback competition at Alabama so far.
8: Yeah, I mean, you start at Bama. Faison Brandon had a really good scrimmage last week, threw multiple touchdowns. They scrimmage again today. I think that quarterback decision is probably coming sooner rather than later. I'd give Faison, Keewon, the edge right now. I'm sorry, there's so many quarterback names in the SEC.
0: It's okay. Keewon, we do it all the time.
8: And then, let's move to Tennessee. Faison Brandon had a really good first scrimmage. On last Saturday, they scrimmage again. That's another one where I think Faison has the edge. So two young guys leading the way in quarterback battles. You touched on Auburn. Alex Golish has kind of been, you know, setting the table of what he thinks this team is good and bad at, and trying to sift through that. I think that they feel okay. I think the big thing with Auburn will be just to see how it kind of all comes together when they play a game. And then I wrote some Ole Miss intel yesterday, too. They feel like Trinidad Chambliss put together a heck of an offseason. He's put some weight on. They think that he has even some more zip on the ball. Keewon Lacy is 100% healthy. He missed the spring with a shoulder injury, a shoulder surgery. And then that defense, they feel like, is just as good as any they've had in Oxford. So we can keep going all day at this. But, yeah, you know, Wayne and LSU, Sam Levitt's kind of the storyline there. He's healthy. He's had a good camp. Kind of a little bit of a question mark at running back. I heard Harlan Berry had a good scrimmage. They got the Wisconsin transfer running back, Dylan Jones. He's had a strong camp. And then, you know, a lot of confidence in what Blake Baker gets done because he's, you know, significantly improved that LSU defense year after year.
0: All right, so before I let you run, we talked a little bit earlier how the case in Colorado would allow players to return to their former team. And this was going for that extra fifth year of eligibility. Can you just sort of outline the differences in this TRO that came out of Louisiana yesterday, the Colorado case, the two differences, and maybe where that Colorado suit is right now?
8: Yeah, so that Colorado suit, Cole, so that allowed a fifth year of eligibility for guys to return. That did not allow them to enter the transfer portal, which is the reason why we have seen lawsuits pop up in like Tennessee and Kentucky and now Louisiana yesterday that request judges to allow them to enter the transfer portal. Now, the latest on the Colorado suit is that the NCAA has appealed that to the 10th Circuit of Appeals, and that court is expected to order it sometime this week on a stay of the injunction in Colorado. So that's kind of like something that every athletic director in the country has kind of kept their eyes on this week, is to see what comes out of that. Because if the NCAA wins the stay, then I think it would kind of send things in a bit of a tailspin, just because all of a sudden all these fifth-year guys who thought they were coming back might not be able to come back if they didn't file these separate lawsuits that we've seen. On the flip side, though, if the NCAA loses the stay of the Colorado lawsuit, then I think it's really going to open the floodgates even more, and the NCAA probably is going to have to come out with some sort of language saying that. I think that's when we're going to have a real conversation about blanket waivers for the entire class of 2022.
0: Pete, awesome stuff, dude. Thank you so much. Really appreciate the insight and kind of helping us get a little bit better understanding of everything that's taking place. It's a lot right now, but you're on top of it, and we appreciate it.
8: Thanks so much, man. Have a good one.
0: All right, Pete Nakos of the On3 Sports Network joining us on the Higginbotham Hotline. We'll try to continue to follow up, make a little bit more sense of where he went there, and more of your responses to this, including what we referenced with the New Jersey game in the SEC, next on Jocks.
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0: All right, welcome back in. McElroy and Kublik in the morning. 8:34, Thursday, August 20th, right here on Jocks. We got a lot to get to. We still have audio from coaches that we need to hear, camp updates that we need to discuss, talk about. Kennesaw State has named former LSU quarterback Ricky Collins their starter. So some college football starting quarterback news there. We got more of that coming. We'll hear from Alex Golas, Kane Womack, Lane Kiffin, Kenny Dillingham still up in the show. And we have a college football head coach joining the show. Trey Lamb's with us at 9. Tulsa head coach, Wimp Sanderson, our coach, will be with us at 9:30 today. We talked a little bit earlier about Alabama-Tennessee going to both home jerseys. And folks telling us that colorblind viewers may have a problem with this. I had never thought about it. I don't know. 205-834-9450. Damian, what are people saying on the text line about being colorblind and watching this football game?
1: They said somebody texted in and says colorblind people don't see in shades of gray. They just have trouble differentiating some colors, blues and browns, for example. Somebody texted
0: in. So there would be no issue in that game.
1: Right. And somebody said, yeah, like I'm colorblind and it doesn't make a huge difference. Orange is orange. Red is red.
0: Okay.
1: And then somebody said my boss.
0: But if the Browns and the Giants did this with both home jerseys, that person could be in trouble.
1: They have to look for the end. Why? Like they're going to have to make sure they're like the Giants on the side. To
0: Browns color rush uniform be a problem.
1: Oh.
2: Well, that's for everyone.
0: Just ghosts. Yeah, running around.
1: I think it actually might be better to be colorblind. Yeah, to see
0: because it's like a bunch of literal gray ghosts running around on the field.
1: And then somebody said, like, my boss is colorblind. He can see shade and tint, but no color, if that makes sense.
0: So just red would look like a different shade of black, gray, dark than blue would or green would. Like, they come off as different, but you just don't know the exact color.
2: Yeah.
0: And if you've always been that way, what does it matter? That's all you see anyway.
1: Right.
0: Except when you're in a room and you're like, God, these Oregon yellows are terrible.
1: They're cool.
0: They do what?
1: Like, they're cool.
0: They're green.
1: Yeah, so.
0: I've always wondered how it works. I haven't had a real conversation with anybody that has been able to explain, like, exactly what they see when you watch a game. How different it is. Is it better for you if they wear dark helmets, white helmets?
1: Right. Like
0: helmets with, like, is Michigan a better watch than Penn State for a colorblind individual? I don't know the answer to this. But at least Michigan, you'd have something to be like, all right, I can determine that there's two shades on that helmet, so I know which one it is. You're watching Alabama, the numbers are kind of small. Like, anytime you've watched Alabama, I imagine number 11, number 1, you know, number 7.
1: It all kind of
0: hard to pick up that number on that helmet. So I don't know.
1: See, that's I never thought about it like that. Somebody asked Cole, does this open the door for Alabama and Auburn getting home games, home colors?
0: I've seen a lot of people say they don't want that. They wouldn't want that. I don't care.
1: Yeah.
0: I mean, is the Iron Bowl less meaningful if we don't have a team wearing white? I would, if it's in Tuscaloosa, I want Auburn to wear white because the all whites look great.
1: Correct.
0: Specifically with the new white face mask. Like, I'm all for that. That is one uniform alteration change that I have been on board with. That looks amazing. Now, the blue's okay. The orange, the metallic aspect of the blue and orange face masks for Auburn, I'm not a big fan of.
1: Yeah.
0: That's a little too arena ballish. Not up on that. Don't need it. What?
1: So this is saying it's the same Paul from Wadawi. He said, "We've got a bunch of prima donna colorblind people. When we need colorblind people punching the rainbow to get the color out of it."
0: Paul, can you call the show and give us further explanation on punching a pine tree to get a pine cone?
1: Okay, so he says I'm colorblind on the orange and white and the blue and gold.
0: So Michigan, Tennessee would be a poor watch for you?
1: It's going to be tough. Got to look specifically for that team, but the wing kind of helps. Like, you can see the pattern, but that's...
0: Delaware, Syracuse can be a bad watch for him.
1: Like, that is...
0: Don't turn on Kent State Bowling Green. Bad watch for him.
1: And I mean this really, like, if you are colorblind, I would love for somebody to call, text in 205-834-9450. Like, what is the, like, what do you see? Or like, if you know, I just like, that's tough. Like with the shades are so close, like for that Tennessee watch would be hard.
0: But if they're different, then it does enough to separate them. So Marie tweets in, those with red-green color blindness have problems distinguishing between orange and red. Wouldn't it be interesting to put all red-green colorblind UT and AU fans together in one room to watch the game? Dan Strickland tweets in, can we get Dr. Rob Pate to weigh in on this colorblindness? I don't know when his weekly visits with three-man front start, but I'm assuming we could try, and he could give us an explanation for it.
1: That's just unique. I've never thought about it in that way.
2: So they're being real when they say I bleed crimson or I bleed orange? Like they can't?
1: They can't?
2: Yeah, it is to them.
0: Gray. They bleed gray. Or they don't bleed.
1: Okay, so a bunch of colorblind people complained when the Jets and the Bills both wore their color rushes. All green versus complained. All red. It all looked the same.
0: What do you complain about? I mean, I understand it's frustrating, but what do you ask them not to? This is blasphemous. This disrespect to the colorblind community.
1: Okay. I have no idea.
0: We will attempt to find a couple of more answers during the break. I have a few ways we may be able to do that, and we'll try it next right here on Jocks.
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7: Ron Lyon.
0: Okay, we may have some assistance here. Ooh. 844, Thursday, August 20th, right here on Jocks. 205-834-9450. Hank in Florida would like to discuss colorblindness. Welcome in, Hank.
8: Hey, man. Hey, how you doing?
0: Doing great. How are you?
8: I'm doing good.
7: So yeah, basically, I have a hard time seeing certain shades of pink and green.
0: Okay.
7: And for so the lighter shades of pink just look white. I mean, they just look flat out white. And I have my wife all the time. We'll, you know, be picking out clothes for my daughter or something like, oh, you gonna get, you know, that's white right in the nut. She goes, no, that's pink. You go, what do you mean that's pink? It looks white, just completely white. And, you know, it's always, for me, will be like clothes, right? My son will have something green. It'll be a dark shade of green. Oh, you got something brown.

0: earrings and turn into a rock star. None of y'all know about that. That's okay.
1: No, not too familiar.
0: We have a request, John, a text into the show. For God's sake, play Colorblind by the Counting Crows on your next break. I don't know that song. I haven't heard the tape.
1: Same.
0: I try not to hear tape of Counting Crows, but that's just personal preference. how our previous caller was laying out the levels of color blindness. It's kind of like levels of football fan. Some folks watch every tackle football they can get. They watch the IFL championship game, and they watch the CFL and the EFA. Others just wait for the ABC Saturday night game.
1: Yeah.
0: So it's no different than that. You're kind of either in or out, one or the other. Steven on color blindness on the Higginbotham Hotline. Welcome in, Steven. Steven.
2: Oh, yeah, sorry. It's okay. Yeah, it's very difficult. I'm colorblind. There's more than one type. You know, you got hues and shades that's really hard to pick up on, like blues and greens, yellows and greens, reds and orange. It's hard to differentiate from.
0: Okay, so this Bama-Tennessee game may be tough for you then. Like, do those two look the same? Like, if Alabama and Tennessee were wearing orange and red uniform jerseys, would those look closely to the same to you? Or even though they weren't be orange and red or crimson, they would still look very different?
2: With me, the Bama helmet, the Bama would look like a darker orange.
0: But Tennessee would still look orange, the jersey?
2: Yeah. Yes.
0: Ooh. Wow. So it would be a little confusing for you. Like, it would be kind of close.
2: It is. You know, I used to mechanic on cars, and they'd give me some keys and be like, go outside and get the green car.
0: Oh, boy.
2: And I'd be like, look, colorblind here. I'd be walking around the whole parking lot looking for something.
0: Can you just hit the panic button and then like the horn starts honking?
2: Well, yeah, eventually. But I mean, I'm just like, you know, like right outside the door, you walk out and be like, oh, wait a minute now.
0: Yeah. Okay. Steven, thank you very much. You had some great clarity to that. That we were not aware of. Damien,
1: They set him up for that. That's mean.
0: Stop. Like,
1: that's brutal. That is brutal.
0: This is what I do when you travel as much as I do. This is what I do for rental cars or my car when I come home and I forget where it is. You just start hitting that panic button.
1: Yeah.
0: You just walk around until all of a sudden your horn starts honking. You're like, all right, there it is. We're good. Whew.
1: That's brutal.
0: But it could have been when he rented a car.
1: Maybe so. But
0: you're in the white Sierra. Whew. Oh, boy. They all look white to me, sir.
1: But I appreciate him, you know, letting us know. But, man, that's tough. But it's also unique that he says red looks like a dark orange.
0: Darker orange.
1: Yeah. Like, yeah. That's, man, that's unique.
3: He's a Bama fan. Oh, that's, oh, man.
0: What happens when Tennessee does the blackout? Dark mode.
1: I guess.
0: If the oranges show up weird, I don't know what black shows up at. And what happens when Tennessee wears a smoky gray if all the other colors show up as gray?
1: Yeah, no, that's going to be hard.
0: If Tennessee was smoky gray against Bama.
1: Oh. Just look for the T.
0: Tomorrow on First Take, top five worst colorblind games. Uniform combinations.
1: I'm trying to think. What was that? I remember when Jacksonville.
0: When the Browns are all white with the orange helmet, does that just show up as... Does it look like when the Predator's in his camouflage mode and it's just pixelated?
1: Oh, man.
0: I just have so many questions. I don't know the answers to these. We've gotten a few today, and I think the main thing we've learned today is there are a lot of different aspects. And if you're wondering, get in your car, why are they talking about this? These guys are dumb. Number one, we are. Number two, it's because Alabama and Tennessee the next 2 years are going to wear their home jerseys when they play one another. And we had two people tweet into the show and say, how does this affect our colorblind football fans? We didn't have the answers to it. We didn't know.
1: Right.
0: And now we are educated on this topic. No thanks to Rob Pate, who hasn't responded to my text this morning.
1: This is what we need you for, man.
0: But he's a grandpa, so you can't expect much from him this early.
1: Yeah.
3: What are you talking about? Grandpa should be up like at 4 in the morning.
0: No, he's got things to do in the morning. And then the afternoon gets a little more laid back.
1: A little bit more free time.
0: He's probably playing Mahjong right now, maybe some pickleball. Walking in the mall.
3: Have a dinner at 4. Yeah,
0: he may be walking in the mall right now. I don't know. Getting his laps in. There's no telling.
1: Or he could be at the bowling alley.
0: That, you know what? Based on recent findings from me, he could be getting ready, warming up. So if y'all missed this, seriously, I went into a sporting goods store the other day. Let me tell this part first. The Lyle Birmingham number's calling right now.

0: I walk up. I was looking for something else for that we needed at home. They didn't have it. So I just grabbed a bottle of water because it's, you know, 111. And I walk up to the counter. There's only one guy working the counters. And there's an air mattress in the box sitting on the counter. And there's no one else in line. And I said, so he just kind of looks at me. Can you ring me up? He said, well, I'm waiting on a guy going to get his ID. I was like, to buy an air mattress? And then I look in his hand, and he has two boxes of 9mm rounds in his hand. And so then this kid comes running back in, and he goes, who knew you had to be 21 to buy ammunition? I was like, thankfully me. Didn't feel like we had a bunch of 17-year-olds running around able to just buy some bullets today. So 21-year-old in front of me, air mattress and two boxes of 9mm ammunition.
1: The essentials.
0: And of course, my Dateline brain immediately goes right to some really dark places. Netflix, Here We Come. Which, by the way, if y'all haven't seen Motherly Instinct on Netflix.
2: Oh, yeah, yeah.
0: Oh, wow.
2: Insane. Insane.
0: One of the... That did not get enough coverage, by the way.
2: Oh, my God.
0: Because I didn't know about it until the Netflix show.
2: Same.
0: That is...
2: Dark.
0: Dark, dark.
2: Oh, my God.
0: That poor guy. I felt so bad for him every time they showed him.
2: And like, at some point, when the noises are getting a little bit louder of, hey, man, you might...
0: Just listen a little
2: just
0: bit.
2: Just listen.
0: Yeah.
2: Listen. The signs were always there.
0: Also, we need a new law. If we can get all these TROs for kids come play college football, we need a TRO on those HIPAA violations where people should have been able to say, you're actually allowed to go tell them what's happening right now.
2: Like, tell me the truth.
0: If y'all hadn't seen it, you need to go see it.
2: Oh, my gosh.
0: So, yeah, that was odd. And then when I'm leaving the parking lot, I drive past the bowling alley at 12:51, and it's half full on a Monday.
2: It might be like some deals or something, you know, half.
0: No, that's Brick Tops. All the business deals in Birmingham happen at Brick Tops at about 5:40 to 6:20. And they want you to know, they want you to have, be confused. I could be playing golf. I could be doing business deals right now, right in between. Could have just walked off the course. Could have just walked right into business deal. But if you're at Brick Tops between 5:30 and 6:30 p.m. on a weekday, you might be playing golf or you might be doing business. One of the two. And the goal is to camouflage it to where no one truly knows. That's the goal. It's a good place to eat, though.
2: Oh, my gosh.
0: So I got to know who's bowling at 12:51 on a Monday, because there's a lot of them.
1: I did that not too long ago. Get out and have fun, man. I finished up here a little bit. I hit up the lady. It's like, hey, want to meet me at the bowling alley? I was like, you know, I hadn't been to bowling in a while. So I went.
2: Hey.
0: So you're telling me half the parking lot at the bowling alley off 280 is just random people who decided to leave work early and go play?
1: Maybe. I don't know.
0: On a Monday?
1: There were some kids in there, too.
0: School's back in session.
1: Yeah, now. Well, not when I went.
0: Oh, no.
1: And
0: when
1: and
0: I
1: also,
0: went by.
1: Not everyone back in school, man.
0: When I went by, school was back.
1: Yeah, not everyone, though.
0: Here.
2: It's back. Somebody said senior leagues on Mondays and Thursdays.
0: The shuttle bus thing wasn't there.
1: They could drive.
2: Maybe they could drive.
1: Yeah, man.
0: Okay.
2: But it seemed like they were getting after it on a Monday at 12:51.
0: Extended weekend, bowling alley. I guess it is hot, too. Maybe you used to run an indoor activity.
2: Yeah. Still getting an adrenaline rush.
0: Which was wild because when I presented this to my wife, we talked about this on Tuesday Date Night podcast this week. She said when she worked on the Arsenal, they would have these lunchtime team buildings randomly. Now, the Arsenal has its own bowling alley. It's like its own city. And they would go bowl occasionally during the week.
2: Okay.
0: Like have lunch, and then they could have these 45-minute team building activities, so they extend lunch and they would bowl. It's still different. This is just random public bowling alley at Monday on a 12:50.
1: There are oftentimes, even when school's in, I'll go to a movie not long after the show ends, 11:30, 12 o'clock, and it's half full. Yeah. People get out and do stuff, man. Not everyone just watches ball.
2: Sounds like they need to.
0: Maybe people just don't work anymore. Just don't care.
2: You seen the economy, yeah. A lot of people got some free time.
1: Like, you think Dateline's good? Wait till that Chris Hansen movie comes out. You're going to love that.
0: I haven't heard about that.
1: Ooh. Robert Pattinson as Chris Hansen? That looks good.
0: Interesting. All right, we'll discuss some more next on Jocks.
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0: All right, welcome back in. McElroy and Kubelik in the morning. Appreciate you guys tuning in. 9 a.m. hour number three underway. Thursday, August 20th, right here on Jox. 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Search Jox945. Trey Lamb joining us now on the Higginbotham Hotline to discuss his Tulsa football team heading through fall camp. Coach, first off, just how has fall camp been so far for your group?
1: It's been good, man. It's thanks for having me on. It's been over 100 degrees for like 15 days in a row here. We've had one drop of rain in the last 32 days, so it is smoking out here in Oklahoma.
0: How are you managing that? Is that more covered practices, any way you can get them? Is it just changing the times of day, going earlier, later?
1: Well, we're going earlier in the morning, and then we're doing our walkthroughs late in the evening, trying to stay out of the heat in the middle of the day. But we do play Oklahoma State at home at 2:45 in about 15 days, so we'll be in the afternoon some next week, trying to get used to the heat. But it is a challenge. But we're doing well, you know, not too many injuries, playing with physicality. I like where we're at.
0: A lot of folks are interested in Damari Alston at running back. You guys get through the transfer portal. How has the former Auburn back been for you guys so far through fall camp?
1: Yeah, man, he's been good. You know, Jake Thornton was the O-line coach there last year, and Jake was my O-line coach for 4 years. And, you know, he kind of put me on to Damari early in the year, and he elected to redshirt and transfer and, you know, that whole ordeal. But he's been nothing but awesome. He's a leader for us. He had a big run yesterday in a live period, and he'll be our bell cow, that's for sure.
0: Well, you can tell Jake that I said, if you're trusting him, you got problems. So, I mean, it's –
1: Between him and Selfo, I got O-line issues.
0: I was just about to ask you, with he and Joe Selfo, who are on staff for Hike, how many offensive line coaches, former offensive linemen, do you have on staff? This is one of the things that got us to become a fan of your staff and your team so far.
1: Yeah. You know, those are really the only two O-line coaches I've ever had. So I've been very blessed to have two great ones. You know, Joe's dad, Chris Selfo, was the head coach at Tulane for a long time and was with the Falcons. He's on staff here too. So between those two, and we also have Todd Darlington, who is the starting center at Oklahoma, you know, won the Campbell Trophy. He's our tight ends coach. So I got three O-line guys in the room, which is, you know, imperative to play good football. You got to have good O-line play.
0: And we talk about the continuity with that group, and it's one of the things that Kalen DeBoer actually went and did in Alabama this year, is bring in more former offensive linemen and offensive line coaches to help with tight ends and to be assistants. How much do you need to split the reps up with that group nowadays because of the lack of continuity there? Roster movement, I think, is hurting that position more than anywhere else. And to not have to go left tackle, left guard, right tackle, and then the twos come in, you do the same thing, to be able to say, hey, left side, you're going over here with this guy. Center right, you're going over here. Twos, you go with him. And you're able to get legitimate reps with multiple guys.
1: No, it's huge. That position has declined more since COVID than any other position in football, at all levels, in my opinion. The development at that position is not what it used to be. My cousin, y'all talked about him. He played at Appalachian State, you know, won 38 games. Well, you know, they had the same five starting offensive line for like 3 years in a row, like 2016, 17, 18, and they were rolling with Satterfield. And,
0: yep,
1: you know, that's a big piece of it. Luckily, we returned four starters up front, and we invested in those guys and put a lot of money into them and got our quarterback back. So we got a lot of pieces. You know, we didn't have to go to the portal, and, you know, we were lucky. We only had to take 26 transfers, you know, being year two. We paid a lot of returners, a lot of young players, and I think we got a chance to continue to grow.
0: Where is your roster right now? And when you think about the ability to go add some guys, Trey Lamb, Tulsa head football coach, joining us on the Higginbotham Hotline, is that something you would consider, you would entertain? Are you done? Would you completely slam the door on that? Where is your roster as it pertains to maybe anybody being added before the season begins?
1: Yeah, man, we're in that holding pattern a lot like a lot of people are. We've got three or four guys we're looking at. You know, our left tackle got picked up by the Tampa Bay Buccaneers. He's in the CFL right now. You know, he got cut from Tampa, but he's on a roster and up there in Canada, and, you know, he would consider coming back, which would be big for us. And, you know, we're going through that legal process with our compliance department. There's a couple, you know, maybe a linebacker out there, but I wouldn't add more than two to three at this point. I just don't want to mess up the momentum we got. We do have some injuries at corner and, you know, linebacker, so that would be a position we may look at. But Yeah, the tackle is probably the biggest prospect right now because he was with me at Gardner-Webb. He was with me at East Tennessee State. He came with me to Tulsa. He's been a starter for me for 4 years, and then he gets picked up in pro ball, and he's one of our best players. So I would consider bringing him back for sure.
0: You mentioned just kind of continuity that you have with the offensive line. You had that with your team as well. How do you balance chemistry, culture, things of that nature, bringing new guys in, be it late, early, who you bring in? Like how? Because I think a lot of fans, coach, they never talk about these things. Like if you could go get a really good player right now, that might be great. That might also piss off half your roster because they love the dudes that have been competing for that spot that he's going to maybe fill in and take reps from. How do you balance that?
1: It's hard, man. I try to stay out of the money conversations and let our GM handle that and his staff. But that leaks into the locker room, and it's just natural. We try to tell the guys not to, but it's going to happen. That's a problem. You know, I try to really have an ear to the ground with our team captains. I try to meet with those guys kind of once a week to make decisions on how we practice, on bringing guys in, who's fitting in well, which freshmen do I need to – look out for who's struggling. I think you really got to have the pulse of the locker room. And when you're the CEO, you know, nowadays in college football, there aren't a whole lot of X's and O's, you know, at the head coach position as there used to be. You know, you really got to do a good job of getting your hands dirty in that locker room, in my opinion.
0: I don't think there's any doubt. We're visiting with Tulsa head football coach Trey Lamb. You mentioned your quarterback returns. Baylor Hayes is a freshman last year, 21-58 in just 10 games. Tell our listeners what you have in this young man.
1: Yeah, you know, we brought him in. I signed him at East Tennessee State as a freshman. He started one game for us as a true freshman last game of the year. Decided to bring him here to Tulsa. You know, he weighed about 170 pounds last year. Really brought him in to be the backup. Our quarterback gets hurt in game two, gets a concussion, and Baylor comes in and kind of, you know, gives us a spark, gets that game, gets us back in the game in the fourth quarter. And then the very next week, we beat Oklahoma State. I started him that game, his first career start here at Tulsa. And, you know, the kind of the rest is history. He won the job and took it over. But he's gained weight. He's up 20 pounds. You know, he's a good runner, good creator, really makes off-schedule plays, doesn't take a lot of sacks, doesn't turn it over a bunch. But he's still growing as a quarterback, got to grow in the pocket. But he's got the it factor, man. He's got competitiveness. He's got leadership. He had the highest votes in the entire team, you know, this summer being a team captain. I think the kid's got a real shot. I think he's got a real shot to have a great year for us.
0: I hear a lot more coaches this day and age referencing certain position groups and teams just say, you know what, we don't know what we have. I don't know what we are. We're going to have to wait and see. Where are you as far as your comfort level of knowing your team right now? We're getting closer to kickoff. Obviously, you've been able to see some full-speed practices. What do you feel like you know about your group right now?
1: You know, it's talking season, right? And all the coaches are saying the exact same things in all the interviews. And, you know, a lot of those things are true. We don't know in this day and age who's going to show up, you know, when their feet's to the fire and adversity hits. But I do know this, we're better than last year. And I like the team better, and I like the team last year. You know, I got here last year as my first year. We took most of our transfers in May with the May portal, and we really didn't. I didn't have a great relationship with a lot of those transfers, and we had to bring in like 50 of them because, you know, I got hired and most of the players had left when I got the job. So we had to go kind of piece a team together, and we're competitive. You know, we were in a lot of games and had some big wins, and I was proud of the strides we made. But like now I know these guys. I've been around this entire team since January. All our freshmen came in January, all our transfers came in January, and it's been freaking awesome just to have a relationship with these guys, and I know we're better. I can only compare it to last year because it's my first year coaching at this level. I know we're a lot better than we were last season.
0: What do you think that coming through the ranks of the lower levels of college football will help you with as now being a head coach at the level you're at?
1: Yeah, man, I get asked that a lot, and I think that's what – we got a young AD, Justin Moore. He was at Texas A&M. He was with Kevin Sumlin for a long time at Houston, so he knew exactly what he was looking for. Like, he was going to hire a head coach. He was going to hire a head coach that had done more with less at the lower levels. Small college football is extremely underrated. I kind of nerd out on it, but, you know, keeping up with guys that are, you know, that kind of did it the right way and earned their way up, you know, rather than these guys that – you know, they get done playing, they play for a couple years in the NFL, they GA at Florida for a year, and then all of a sudden they're the D-line coach for the Saints. You know, it's just, I have a lot of respect for those coaches that coach high school ball, that coach small college football. And that's who I've hired. Like, I've hired a bunch of those guys that have coached at Incarnate Word and, you know, Gardner Webb and places that it's hard to win. And if you can find ways to win championships at places like that, you can coach anywhere. I think some of the best coaches in the country are the ones that are going 6-6 or 7-5 at really hard jobs.
0: Yep.
1: And that gets overlooked in the media.
0: You mentioned your cousin earlier in that App State offense. I'm interested in what yours is going to look like because I've seen Coach Barbet's offenses before, and you're going to get a lot of that pistol stretch zone. Is that going to kind of be the foundation of your offense, how it's going to look this year?
1: Absolutely. Yeah, we're going to play in 12, 11, 20 personnel. We'll be in the pistol a lot. That's kind of what I do. And, you know, Selfo is a big OZ guy, and he was at NC State with Coach Doran and Dwayne Ledford, who was originally at App State. So it's all the same verbiage and system. And we're going to run the rock. Our best position is running back on our team. And the teams that win this league, you look at the last three champions. You had SMU in 2023. You had Army in 2024 and Tulane in 2025. And they ran the rock, and they got turnovers on defense. And we're gonna put the ball in the running back's belly. And I'd like to throw it 25 to 30 times a game, move the pocket, play action. But we're going to win the games running the football, outside zone counter, GT counter, duo. Barbet's been fantastic. Like, he's a really good staff guy. You know, it's kind of weird. Really, he was the only coach I had to replace. My OC went to TCU. So he's with a bunch of Trey Lamb guys that have been with me. And then he's got to come in and use my verbiage and take over and kind of gel with the staff. So it was a really unique hire for me. But he's been awesome, man. He's very detailed, and he's just a really good staff guy. Like, you want to be around him. He does what's best for the team, and good coach.
0: I'm interested. You mentioned that you discussed a little bit earlier, nerding out on kind of lower levels of college football. You guys were around the same places at the same times. Did you study Drew Kronick at Mercer at all, or even now since he's moved on? That was one of those examples that I saw. I called a Samford game during COVID, and they play Mercer, and I'm like, this might be the coolest offense I've ever seen in my life with everything that they implemented. Just wonder if there's any influence on that or you took away.
1: Yeah, unfortunately, I'm 0-3 against Kronick as a head coach.
0: I'm sorry I brought that up then.
1: No, he beat me in the playoffs twice at Mercer, and then he beat us last year at Navy. That offense is so hard to stop. I'm just telling you, because you have to treat it as some triple option principles. Yep. But at the end of the day, it ain't triple option. And there's some unique passing stuff. Another cool couple stories. Okay, Drew Kronick's dad's a legendary high school coach in the state of Georgia. My granddad's high school coach in the state of Georgia. Drew Kronick was my uncle's wide receivers coach at Furman for like 9 years, maybe 6 years. And then Coach Kronick gets the job at Reinhardt, which is a little NAIA school outside of Atlanta. Go look up how many points they scored when he was the head coach there. He does an unbelievable job. He's going to be a head coach at this level as soon as he wants to be. I know he's got a special needs son that's like in high school, and he loves it at Navy, and he's doing a phenomenal job. But his name is always popping up at some of these jobs. That offense, man, I got a lot of respect for what he does.
0: It's almost like he took the triple option. What we've all said about it our entire lives is like, why can somebody not take this and just get a quarterback that can throw a little bit? And then you couldn't stop it, and he's kind of done it, and it was super cool. But we're excited to watch your group this year, Coach. Go ahead. Sorry.
1: Yeah. Other thing he's got, like, it's wing T principles, because his dad was an old wing T, like, state of Georgia legend. Like, he was a wing T guy, and it's buck sweep. It's got some power read to it, some counter sally, you know, all those old school 1980s wing T Delaware plays. But the unique thing about him is he'll play that at tempo as well.
0: Yes.
1: You don't ever see these triple option teams run these things at tempo. And then he'll be in a tight, you know, unbalanced 30 personnel, and then all of a sudden it'll go to empty. Like, that stuff's really hard on defense coordinators. But yeah, he does a great job.
0: Coach, this has been a fun conversation, man. We're adopting you guys for this season, so no pressure. We're going to be watching Tulsa football this year. We're excited to see what you guys can do, and we'd love to have you back on the show soon.
1: Yeah, man, let me know. I'm excited, too. Thank you, guys.
0: There you go. Trey Lamb, Tulsa head coach, joining us on the Higginbotham Hotline. Just some ball talk. That's it. Just talking football with a college head coach. That's what we love doing here on the show. 9:15, we'll take a break. Come back and hear from some other head coaches inside the Southeastern Conference and what they've had to say about their teams in camp thus far. That's next on Jocks.
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0: Welcome back in. McElroy and Kubelik in the morning. Great stuff from Trey Lamb, Tulsa head coach there. Still have Wimp Sanderson coming up in 10 minutes. If you missed Jeremy Clark or Pete Nakos as well, go to jocksfm.com. You can listen to those there. Let's get some camp updates around the Southeastern Conference. Thursday, August 20th, 9:19 a.m. right here on Jocks. Alabama defensive coordinator Kane Womack discussing a position that we have spent a lot of time on, and that's linebacker so far through fall camp.
1: I think those guys are doing a really good job. You know, I think it, I've told you guys this before, you know, Chuck Morrell does a fantastic job of just the relentless detail that it takes to play that position. Spends time with those guys year round, meets with them year round and gets guys ready to go, whether it's a freshman or a transfer portal guy. So, you know, we've got, both are good examples. You got Xavier Griffin, right, coming in. You've got, Caleb Woodson, right? And both those guys have done a really good job to put themselves on position, in position to play. I'm impressed with that group. I mean, I think Luke Metz has taken his game to another level. I think, you see a lot from, Abdul Sanders and QB Reese and, Caden Jones is doing some nice things, Duke Johnson. So those guys are all going to have a role for us. It's just kind of at some point, right? You got to say, okay, here's the two deep. You know, let those guys ride and see what happens in games. But it's a little bit easier now when you're playing with a D line up front that holds their gap responsibility, does their job at a much higher level. You see those guys starting to play with more confidence.
0: All right. So your takeaways there, I feel like, should be what Kane Womack is saying about the defensive line as opposed to what he's saying about the linebacker position, because it sounds to me like the defensive line is going further to make whoever plays linebacker much better and put them in a much better position. That would be my takeaway there from Kane Womack. And if you watch, know any football, defensive line is what can make that position go. You don't always have to be Mike Singletary, Roquan Smith to be able to play at that level, Ray Lewis to play at that level. Your defensive line can allow you to be a lot better than maybe you are. But when you get both, good linebacker and elite D-line play, or hell, even really good D-line play, specifically understanding the assignments of what's asked to be able to allow other people to be successful, that's when things can really start to go. That should be good news for Alabama fans defensively. Now, Kane Womack also talking about the O-line versus the D-line so far in fall camp.
1: Yeah, you know, I think Adrian Clem's doing a really nice job with that group. There's a physicality that they are playing with, I think between them and the tight end room, the running backs and some of the young guys in that room as well are doing a good job of setting the tone. And so there's some things that they're bringing to the table that present challenges for us. So it's really good to be able to see some of those things. Our offense has a lot that they can do and a lot of things that they go to. So we're able, you know, we're challenged in a number of ways schematically as well. So, you know, I feel like we're seeing good looks and we're seeing some things that put us in tough situations that we got to go find a way to execute and win. But I think, you know, from our defensive line standpoint, we do have a little bit more experience in that room right now. And I think we've got, some maturity in that room that tends to be showing up.
0: All right, so some good news there that the battles have been consistent. My understanding, D-line got a little bit better of the O-line in the last scrimmage, but it's been back and forth, which is good. You kind of want some O-line wins. You want some D-line wins. You don't want one side dominating the entire fall practice. That's not exactly what you want. But Kane Womack also discussing his version of a stock market.
1: I told the guys this is a really big week. Decisions are going to be made in my mind about who takes the field against East Carolina based off of what you do this week. And I tell the guys I'm a human stock market, right? You know what I mean? Like, stock is up, stock is down, but there's a line that I'm going to draw of guys that we trust to go do their job at a high level. That I feel like we can go put in the first game pretty much regardless of the situation or time on the clock or score or any of that kind of stuff. And so we'll ride with those guys. Doesn't mean that can't change as the season goes on. Doesn't mean that we can't add pieces to the puzzle as the season goes on, which we most certainly are going to have to do. But coming out of this Thursday, I have a pretty good idea of who we're going to be and who we're going to ride with.
0: All right, so that's an update on Alabama camp, some things happening there. Auburn with a scrimmage yesterday, and some similar frustrations, some good coming out of it as well. Alex Golish, Auburn head coach, on his overall assessment of how the scrimmage went.
2: Some really, really good stuff came out of today on both sides. Tackled so much better. I was really proud of the way we tackled. There was some violent intent defensively. Some really good situations came up. Worked a lot of substitutional stuff. Even just something as simple as taking the field after a kickoff today, which there was some teaching there. Offensively, some explosives. Some long drives, which was good for both sides to work, especially in the heat the way it was. I think until you get into, and I'm talking offensive football here, until you get into it with truly coaches off the field and long drives, and what does that really feel like to go 8, 10, 12, 14, 15 plays in a drive at the tempo that we play? There's nothing like actually doing it. You could try to replicate it all you want, but there's nothing like doing it. And I thought there was some really, really positive there.
0: All right, so that's Alex Golish yesterday on his assessment of the scrimmage down in Auburn. Also, some individual players that he thought stood out in that scrimmage.
2: I left really impressed with some individual performances today with Dallas Walker, who has maybe been as consistent as anybody defensively for us. What a blessing that he got the year back, and he's become a leader. He doesn't say a whole lot, but become a leader. I'm beyond proud of him. Deshaun Womack today I thought was really impressive. Jared Smith today was really impressive. Eric Winters today was really, really impressive. We got Caleb Harris back this week, which was huge. We got Newboy back this week, which was huge. Both those guys played well. I thought we played well at corner today and did some really good things. Offensively, I thought Byron was super steady. Keyshawn Singleton continued to be super steady. Chaz Nimrod today was really, really solid. Protected well for the most part.
0: Keyshawn Singleton, a name that I've been hearing a lot about consistently over and over and over. So that is one that I think you Auburn fans are probably going to be excited about this upcoming fall. So continue to pay attention to that one. And I did not hear about many mistakes from the starting quarterback. Now, after him, maybe some things that need to be cleaned up, but that's all good news for the Auburn offense. Positive and negatives so far through fall camp for Auburn head coach Alex Golish.
2: I think the biggest thing, and I said this to the staff last night, the biggest thing I'm proud of is how much this team has come together. And some of it was forced early, but these guys genuinely care and respect each other. They care about each other. And I've tried to create as crazy of adverse situations for them to have to fight through, and they just keep coming together. I'm incredibly proud of them. What I'm not super happy with right now is just purely the situational football execution and even the recognition of it. And a lot of that comes with being a young football team. And we are super, super young at some key spots. And so that's, again, the emphasis the next 2 days. I do believe the intent is getting close to right. I do believe the physicality is getting close to right. And we will see where we are here in a couple weeks.
0: All right, so there's the good, the bad. And it sounds like a lot of the things that were causing frustration a week ago in camp have been cleaned up, some of the pre-snap stuff, things of that nature. I even know Ramil Stanton, who we've been high on and has had overall a really good camp, has had some of those small concerns of things that just need to be cleaned up to be a little bit more consistent. Bryce Kane, a name for Alex Golish, that's garnering some attention for some different reasons this camp.
2: Bryce has got a really, really good skill set, starting with the fact that he can run and really, really fast. So he's done a really good job as a returner for us. He's kind of in a deeper slot room where we're not super deep at corner. And we wanted to try and see it here this last week at camp. Give Bryce a ton of credit. He's like, yes, sir. And has done a really good job. He's still learning. He's still figuring it out. But he can run. He's a physical kid. So we're going to give him a couple days there and then ultimately find he's going to play for us. We're excited about him. He's made a ton of strides. But if we're healthy at receiver, then we felt like that was the fastest way for him to get on the field. And that doesn't mean he can't come back. Right now, what we've told him is he's got a chance to play both, and we're going to continue to bring him along. Unselfish, though, man. Like, really, really unselfish young man.
0: All right, that's an update from Auburn camp from Alex Golish. So some better news via the previous week down on the Plains. So get to a break. Come back with our coach, Wim Sanderson, next right here on Jocks.
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0: 1857.
1: All right, welcome back in. McElroy and Kubelik in the morning. Appreciate you guys tuning in. 9:33, Thursday, August 20th. He usually joins us 30 minutes earlier, but because we had Tulsa head coach Trey Lamb on, he's been kind enough to move back. But he does join us each and every week. Thanks to our friends at Coke and Piggly Wiggly. It's the coach, Wim Sanderson.

0: Coach, how are we doing?
1: I'm doing okay. I like to try to get on here. I know it's football season, and football coaches are certainly the guys that you need to interview. But I like to try to get on here and ask a football question that sometimes your fans don't know, and me not being a football guy, I don't know. You do know. Greg will know. He's not there today. But in a situation where you have played a game or two, and you have no running game. And the defense is getting ready to play you. Does that have any effect, or what percentage of effect does that have on your passing game? I have always wondered. I know they're two different games, but when you see your defenses change because of what they have done in maybe the first two games or something, because Alabama's running game has not been good, and that's the reason I'm asking the question. I think it's a good question for dummies like me. Does that have an effect and hurt your passing game as well because the running game is not where you think it needs to be?
2: Yeah, because you build it all around that. So, like when we had Trey Lamb on a few moments ago, and he talked about bootlegs and play actions and shot plays. I think if you are reliant on the run game at all, and what that's going to build upon to be able to use that to throw the football, then all of a sudden you decide, all right, I got to go out and just throw the ball today without the run game. At some point in time, that's going to backfire just because it allows the defense to play you in different ways. And it allows them to utilize advantages instead of you having the advantages of what you're able to do offensively. So it absolutely affects it. There's no doubt.
1: Yeah. I thought it did, but I wasn't sure, and I didn't want to say something that's stupid, but I felt like when defenses study it and they get in different sets and they realize that, you know, they study the heck out of it, because I was under four football coaches when I was at Alabama, and I watched and listened to Coach Bryant's stuff, and we went into some of the coaches' staff meetings with the four football coaches that I was involved with. And so I think that's a kind of interesting thing. You know, Coach Saban would always say, And I say this because people on my show are trying to figure out who the quarterback's going to be at Alabama. It's the people who surround the quarterback that make the quarterback good. Now, we know when you surround the quarterback with running backs, with offensive line, with defensive line, it puts you in a position to where you've got a chance, because the last quarterback at Alabama did a heck of a job being injured. I think sometimes we're trying to pick out the best quarterback. I think we also have to look and see the surrounding people around him. You might want to comment on that for our listeners.
2: Yeah, I think it's always important. We talk about this a lot of times, Coach, of the coordinators who just run what they run and call what they call, or the guys who alter it based on what they have. Like, if you only have one tight end and you're trying to live in 12 and 13 personnel, and you're trying to take these receivers that don't want to play tight end and make them tight ends, or fullbacks that can't run routes and make them tight ends, like, you're going to probably struggle. You know, if you got a bunch of overgrown receivers that should be tight ends, you know, or running backs you're trying to make receivers, and you're trying to go 4 and 5 wide on every play, at some point in time, that's not going to work the way you need it to. We see this with quarterback mobility all the time. They're trying to build in quarterback run, or they have a quarterback who has great mobility and they never build in quarterback run. A&M was a good example of this last year, of maybe not overall personnel, but just asking your quarterback to do and be things that maybe he wasn't at a certain point in time. Now, it worked out in a lot of ways, but then there were times it didn't really work out. So I'm always a fan of, okay, go into a season, what do we have? What are our strengths? How do we utilize them? If that means we played three tight ends, like Matt Campbell's been awesome with this. You know, we got five tight ends that can play on our lineup. We're going to play 12, 13 a lot. And some are going to be able to run, some are going to be able to block, but we're going to make you defend them in different ways. And instead of just going in and saying, nope, this is what we run, we're going to run what we run, and if the guys can't do it, that's their problem.
1: Well, I think that's stuff that certainly I'm interested in, trying to realize exactly all about this coming season. The coming season is kind of interesting to me. I think everybody has picked Georgia in the SEC, and naturally, and the reason for that is, as you know, I'm a big schedule guy, and Georgia does not play A&M, nor do they play Texas. When you turn over to the Big Ten, my selection has been Indiana. Everybody else's selection is Ohio State. And when you get to, you know, when you get to getting ready for games, the biggest factor in being successful is players, number one, coaching is number two, and your schedule is in that, number three. And I feel like that looking at the schedule and playing the way they played last year and going 16-17-0, that they've got just as good a chance because Ohio State does have a tougher schedule. Do they have the best players? Probably. Does Texas have the best players as far as All-Americans preseason? Probably. Any comment on that at all?
2: Yeah, I think sometimes you look – I had a great conversation with Alex Golish about this not long ago, and he was essentially saying, I went and looked at our schedule and looked at the other offenses that we're going to play, and I walked down to DJ Durkin's office and said, hey, man, have you noticed like the tempo that we're going to see, the pace that we're going to see? And he said, yeah, I'm wondering what you're going to do from an offensive standpoint because we're going to be dead. And he said, I had to go reevaluate how I was going to call things because I knew if I went into it just thinking we're going to run our normal offense, we're going to go as fast as humanly possible, that with how our defense plays and who they're going to face, we're going to put our team in some bad spots. So he sort of had to reevaluate that of how he was going to utilize tempo early in the season. How could they change it up to help the defense a little bit, to help the whole roster, really and truly, because of the actual offenses that they were going to play. So I think you got to scout it from multiple angles in multiple ways. And if you think any of these coaches, I understand the coach speak, and you know this, you can tell us this better than anybody. We try to tell listeners, coach, this all the time of, there were plays that we worked in practice, and then we would never run them. And then all of a sudden, 6 weeks later, it's like, oh, you know, that counter into the boundary, we start running a little more in practice. Oh, yeah, we were working on that 4 or 5 weeks ago. Now we're running it in games. Well, we were working it early in the season because we knew we needed to run it against Alabama or Georgia.
1: Yeah.
2: And a lot of times that doesn't happen. This happened to me with some Clemson players. I got word that they were basically preparing for Alabama or Ohio State, and they didn't spend much time on Notre Dame. And they were all like, that's not true. That isn't true. We didn't do that in practice. Well, no, the coaches aren't going to tell you that. So it's all dependent on the schedule and who you have and what you're going to play and what you're going to see as to how you prepare. It's just, it's not always spelled out to the kids of, okay, now Kirby was a little bit different. He used to tell me when Paul Johnson was at Georgia Tech, they would say, we're going to spend 5 minutes every day on triple option. And we're going to spend 2 days in the spring on just triple option. Because you had to keep a little bit of that familiarity. And he would just openly admit it because that's so different. You can't really disguise that.
1: You had that with your last guest, playing somebody that beat him three times. No doubt about that.
2: Absolutely.
1: I think the biggest thing is when coaches talk. The biggest word in coaching is expectations. How do you handle the expectations? My expectations to the public in basketball, you know, the same thing as football for some people. My expectations was with the public. Pretty much if this happens, if that happens, not too positive. If so-and-so does a little bit better, he'll start catching the ball a little bit better. To my team in the dressing room, it was we're going to do it. It was more positive. I think the expectation factor, and I listen to a lot of coaches who the expectation factor, they lay it out there really high. And when you get those expectations, you can't lie about it. And you can't deceive people, but at the same time, you can if it some, and it's kind of interesting to me to listen to these coaches. I think Auburn is much better. I've tried to study them. Jimmy Raines, a friend of mine who does my show some, and I think Auburn is they haven't gotten out and bragged about it. They said the good and the bad, but in some teams they said just the good. So expectation factor is big in it before I get out of here.
2: No, it absolutely is. And Greg does a much better job talking about this than I do because we'll have different teams come up and I'll say, I think they can do this or I expect them to do that. And we'll kind of go back and forth on it. And he's like, well, the expectation there is different. So you have to view it this way. Or, yeah, but the people aren't anticipating this team does that. So if they do this, we should look at it that way. He does a much better job of sort of seeing things and thinking about things that way. But you're right. It's different in a lot of places, and it's something that I think when you talk about expectation, sometimes we should look at teams winning 7 or 8 games is totally different than other teams even winning 9 or 10 games. Sure. Because of what that expectation is.
1: Yeah. Well, the expectation factor for Auburn has been disappointing, and I think it's going to move up much, much better. And for Alabama, it's a an I-don't-know situation. You know, they're all talking about the quarterback, and sometimes they forget what Coach Saban says, and it's the people that surround it as well. Anyway, I appreciate you having me on, Piggly Wiggly, and Coco gave me the opportunity to speak to you two or three, four times a month, and I appreciate you having me on, and I'll look forward to talking to you again next week.
2: Yep, we appreciate you, Coach. That's the Coach Wim Sanderson joining us on the Higginbotham Hotline, brought to us by our friends at Coke and Piggly Wiggly. We'll wrap up today's show next on Jocks.
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0: August 20th, 9:47 a.m. Story of the day was a temporary restraining order that was granted against the NCAA for the return of the 2026 college football season for 16 different players. LSU edge Jack Pyburn included, former Ole Miss defensive lineman Xavier Harris, safety Wydette Williams, tight end Daquan Wright included, Oregon State running back Anthony Hankerson, JMU linebacker Trent Hendrick, South Carolina safety DQ Smith, SMU running back TJ Harden. I would say I doubt DQ Smith would be back at South Carolina. I doubt TJ Harden would be back at SMU. I don't know about Xavier Harris, Wydette Williams, maybe a Daquan Wright. This is because of room and just need and things that I've heard. Jack Pyburn, I think, would have a good chance to be back on LSU's team. He's still on the roster for the Bucs, though, which just made the whole filing of it very odd to me. Their attorneys are Ryan Doctrine and Mark Pepper. So where this goes, what this means, how this ends up playing out, I don't know. But keep in mind, this is different from the case in Colorado, which would allow kids to return to the school that they played for. Now, I think that one's going to a higher level court, so we'll see how that one plays out. But that was a small few players that allowed a path back to them. No portal was involved there. The portal is involved in this one, which is what makes it very different. It also orders the portal to be open for a week. So think about that. A courtroom has reopened the NCAA transfer portal in Louisiana. Not portal in Louisiana. A courtroom in Louisiana has reopened the transfer portal. Wild times, man.
1: Make it make sense, man.
0: Wild times where we are right now in college football. I mean, I don't. You've got BYU offensive lineman Waylon Lapahu, who is also entering the transfer portal and is involved in this court case as well. So we'll see where it goes, how it plays out. It just feels weird because it is weird, and we just don't know exactly what it's going to look like. But when you read headlines like former Seahawks running back TJ Harden plans to enter the transfer portal, Buccaneers edge Jack Pyburn would enter the transfer portal, like, we're not making sense. We're doing things that shouldn't be done. Just at the end of the day, we're doing things that should not be done. Good news for Texas left tackle Trevor Goosby. Expected to miss 2 to 3 weeks of the bone bruise in his left knee. So, possibility to be there for the Ohio State game, which would be massive. Now, being in game shape, different things of that, that's a little bit of a different one. So, all right, let's get to our bad box score of the day.
2: Personal foul, 69. Offense, he was giving them the business.
3: Intentional grounding, offense number 7. It's a 10-yard penalty. I'm talking to America here.
4: That's the game.
0: We'll go to minor league baseball, and we will offer up first and foremost the Fayetteville
5: Flapjacks.
1: No, they are the Flames.
0: They are not the Flames or the Flapjacks. They are the Woodpeckers.
5: Okay.
0: And they took on the Myrtle Beach.
1: Are they the Pelicans?
0: They are.
5: Yeah.
0: To the tune of 19-0, okay. The Woodpeckers would get that win and get to 60-53 on the season. 13 hits to 6 hits for the Pelicans. Only 2 errors for the Pelicans. So this was essentially just a drumming, that they didn't just give away. Big night, by the way, for Pelicans first baseman Logan Hughes, who came up to bat 7 times, had 3 hits, drove in 5, hit a home run, scored 1 run.
1: Have yourself a day, brother.
0: You had 6 players with multiple hits in the game for the Pelicans.
1: They're dialed in.
0: Well, either that or the pitching's dialed out. One of the two.
1: They weren't throwing their best stuff.
0: Also, we don't have nicknames for these because this is rookie ball, but the DSL Royals Ventura took on the DSL Padres Brown.

0: And that game went south in a hurry because the DSL Royals Ventura took out the DSL Padres Brown 23-4 yesterday.
1: Oh my. Okay.
0: On 20 hits in 7 innings. Things got out of hand with an 11-run fifth for the DSL Royals Ventura.
2: That makes sense.
3: That's what did it.
0: That's a great
3: all them runs.
0: It's a great game to get your average up.
2: For sure.
0: Alfonso Guerrero for the DSL Royals Ventura. Carlton? No. He came up 5 times, had 3 hits, scored 2, drove in 6.
2: Had a great day. Had a great day.
0: Big day.
2: And that's the kind of stuff that you need early on.
0: I would imagine.
2: Yeah.
3: We're kind of near the end of the season, but okay.
2: Never too late.
0: Yeah, early on and late on.
2: Late, yeah.
0: Jose Aquino for the DSL Padres Brown. Now, he only lasted 2/3 of an inning, but he did give up 4 hits, allowing 5 runs, all 5 earned, walked 1, struck out none.
3: That's okay.
2: Well, they didn't let him get...
0: He didn't get going?
2: Yeah.
0: The bats did get going against him, though.
3: It's early.
2: It was early on, man. Get him out of a jam. It's okay.
0: Well, it was better than Jesus Agondo, who went no 2/3 innings.
3: Oh, he didn't pitch?
0: And didn't give up a hit. However, gave up 3 earned runs. I need to see the tape on that.
2: How?
0: Well, he finished with an ERA of 42.43 for the game.
2: Okay, that seems like a lot.
3: You got correct from Friday. How you get fired on your day off? How you get earned runs with no innings?
0: You
3: got
0: to get an out.
2: Mm.
0: A
2: see?
0: Singular out.
2: You have to get a singular out,
0: I would imagine. So, as you can see, from a pitching perspective, it didn't go great. Joaquin Hernandez went 1 1/3, did give up 5 hits, 3 runs. 2 of those were earned. Also struck out 2. So, hey, he had that at least going for him. I love the rookie league scores because they're just all
2: bad.
0: Some of them are just asinine, like the DSL Dodgers Bautista and the DSL Red Sox Blue, 14-10. DSL Twins, DSL Cardinals, 14-10. These are just football scores.
2: Yeah, so pitching is not a premium. Or they have good hitters. Yeah.
0: You know what? The best pitchers are not hanging out in rookie ball. They're moving them up quick.
2: And that makes sense.
0: Everyone can hit. Not everybody can pitch. The Case DSL Rangers Red, they just snuck past the DSL Miami Marlins 17-13.
2: That's some good bats.
0: Yeah, just raking.
2: That's some good.
3: Someone paid the premium to get that nickname.
0: These are the games you want to go to. The DSL Orioles Orange snuck past the DSL Guardians Goriel 13-11. 29 combined hits in the game.
2: Yeah.
0: No errors, by the way. So they can play defense, they can hit. They just can't pitch.
3: It's their version of arena football. Like, you come there for the offense.
0: Yes.
2: For sure.
0: We'll take it. All right, great stuff today. If you missed Jeremy Karp, Pete Nakos, Trey Lamb, Wimp Sanderson, go get the podcast at jocksfm.com. Trey Lamb interview, a lot of fun.
2: That was fun.
0: We got to start getting more coaches on the show before the season starts because those conversations always end up great. We're back tomorrow. What was it?
2: Did you light up when you started talking about duo and inside zone? And
0: I mean, I know Barbe runs. I just want to confirm that that's what they're going to be. Also, the O-line coaches he's got, that's what they want to run. Yeah. So, yeah. They'll probably get a little more gap scheme stuff with Jake there based on where he's been and what he's been around. Because he's been under Lane and under Hughes, so he's got some tricky stuff in there. You'll probably see some of that. But, yeah, Tulsa going to be a fun watch this year. All right, we're back tomorrow. 3-Man Front is coming up next.
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9: You can't always control what your kid sees online, but you can give them the tools to make sense of it. Dr. Mary Davies is the author of a new book, Teaching Critical Thinking to Teenagers. Not an easy task, right? In the book, Davies says critical thinking is really just instilling the habit to pause and ask, hang on a minute, is that right? Before you believe what you see. Now, here's the best part. You can model this behavior at home. When you read something surprising, say something like, let's go look that up together. Use the word we, because we are all targets of these algorithms. Show your kids it's okay to change your mind when the evidence on something changes. And perhaps most important, just keep the conversation going with your teenager. Even if they say they don't want to talk, the thing is this, they probably really do. I'm Dr. Sanjay Gupta, helping you live a better life.
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14: Days. Landrum Roberts, Pat Smith, Conrad Van Order. This is Three Man Front on Jocks.
15: 10 o'clock, welcome in. This is Three Man Front on Jocks. Pat Landrum, Conrad with you until 2 o'clock. Big day down in Tuscaloosa. What is going on at the scrimmage? We've already gotten a little bit of intel that we will share with you momentarily. Coming up at 11 o'clock, Rodney Orr from Tighter Insider, who is all over this scrimmage. So we will be able to find out what his sources are telling him about the Tide, who's playing quarterback, what does the running back room look like, offensive line. What's going on?
16: No, just Conrad. Look at him. He's beaming.
15: Oh, so he's actually acting excited today.
16: Yep.
15: I got you. I understand.
16: Quite the reversal of fortunes.
3: So 11-1 floor, 12-0 ceiling?
15: Depends if you're listening to Stan or you're listening to Don Don, or perhaps, you know, we'll hear from Heather Dinich later. Maybe Heather Dinich. Thinks.
16: What if I told you same amount of wins, but more fun to watch?
3: I'll take that.
16: Okay.
3: I like fun. I like being entertained.
15: So early indications, and this is just one person that texted me and said that the offensive line on the opening drive looked really good.
3: Oh, my gosh.
16: Thank you,
15: Coach. Would you like to take a guess who I was told opened up the scrimmage at quarterback?
3: Oh, man.
16: Can we guess?
15: Sure.
3: Jet Tamala.
16: You went Jet?
3: Yeah.
16: I'll go Keelan.
15: It was Keelan.
3: Oh, okay. That's good, too.
16: What does that mean?
7: I don't know.
16: How does Austin feel about this?
7: You can read all you want to. I understand that Trayshawn Brown looked good on that opening drive.
16: Oh, good.
3: That's good. It's good.
7: Opening drive of a scrimmage, folks. Let's just tamp down the expectations.
16: Where's 13?
7: I don't know.
16: Right after 12 and before 14.
7: Yeah.
16: Okay.
7: So we'll see.
16: Baby steps.
7: What else that told as the morning progresses? Kalen DeBoer will meet with the media about an hour from now. So that's kind of the big headline.
16: When Coach Adrian Clem texted you, what else did he say about the offensive line?
7: Landrum, quit telling people my sources.
16: You just said that somebody texted you and said the O-line looked great. They drove down the field. I just assumed it was a new O-line coach that you were corresponding with.
7: That's what they told me.
16: No, that's good. Well, look, in all seriousness, Aaron Taylor, we heard from him, what he said in the video, of what he witnessed with that offensive line and going to the next level.
7: I will say this, and I know this is inside baseball, but heck, we like to pull the curtain back here on Three Man Front. We like to
16: screw baseball football season's here.
7: I mean, yeah, after the last three nights and five of this last six games, I can imagine why you're done with baseball. But good, anyhow, it really was easier to get certain types of information out when Nick Saban was the head coach.
16: Right.
7: Than it is now with Kalen DeBoer. So you take that for whatever it's worth. I know people out there are like going, well, you know, who really cares? But isn't that funny? How, like, when Nick was the head coach, that whether it was me or Rodney or Nick Kelly, Mike Rodak, whatever the case may be, you know, and you.
3: Oh, I had a 20-minute conversation with someone last night that was just beside themselves because they yet again could not go to the scrimmage today.
16: Hey, with all of the satellites that we had, I saw where you get major cities that are getting these drone drops where, whether it's Amazon or Walmart, that they've set it up in certain parts of the country. With all of the AI, with all of the satellite imagery that we have, GPS, all of that good stuff, are you telling me that there's not a satellite up there that doesn't have a camera that can zoom in and film a practice?
7: Absolutely.
16: Yeah. And wouldn't you think that most of these schools that have $50 million in inventory and players on their roster probably have access to these kind of things?
7: There's no telling, especially if
16: instead of sending the guy with his Meta glasses, wearing something creepy and sneaking in as a fan.
7: I mean, you have a military background at your school, like an agriculture military institute in Texas.
16: Yep. Look at the dancing boys in the white. Mm-hmm. Don't pay attention to what we have going on over here.
7: Yeah. So you never know.
16: That's all it is. So that the Merry Milkmen have just been a distraction the whole time.
7: That's what it is.
3: They look are over distracting.
7: Here. Don't look over there. That's what it is.
16: Watch the prancing.
7: So we'll keep you posted as the morning progresses. Scrimmage will be over with in about an hour from now, and we'll see if Kalen DeBoer names a starting quarterback.
16: Guys, never thought when I woke up this morning I'd name one, but here's our guy.
7: Or if E.J. Crowell is actually a real human being and he's on the field.
3: I'm not holding my breath on that one.
7: No, I wouldn't hold
3: my breath on that one.
16: I think we're going to learn that E.J. Crowell is splitting time with an NFL camp.
7: You know what? It's legal now, so it doesn't matter.
16: Right.
3: Yeah, so do you think – I feel like we'll find out quarterback Monday or Tuesday. Do you think we'll get it sooner than that?
7: Your guess is as good as mine.
3: Because next week.
16: We're going to get it earlier than that.
7: Because honestly, what else needs to be determined? I will tell you this, that
16: – you name a starter tomorrow.
7: Pete Nakos has already named a starter.
3: So is Chris Lowe.
7: So, you know.
3: So he's in the barn.
7: So I don't even know why we're talking about it.
3: Yeah, I really didn't think Jet was going to come back and beat out Austin Mack and Keelan Russell. But, I mean, here we are. It's crazy.
7: Yeah, Pete Nakos, if you missed it this morning on three, he called his shot. Keelan Russell.
16: Okay.
7: He said his confidence level is high. It's not like. I mean, no offense to Pete. I like Pete. Think he does a good job reporting. But once again, we'll point to the obvious that, you know, what has the majority of the people, especially the people on this radio show from day one, what have we said?
16: Keelan Russell.
7: And it very well may be Austin Mack, and we'll come back and eat our words. But from day one, I just thought the ceiling was too high that Keelan Russell, especially if you're questioning the offensive line, you need someone back there that can make plays. And when all you know what goes to a handbasket, then you need someone that can make things happen, and that would be Keelan Russell.
16: Well, from the folks that gave us reports, it sounded like in certain areas it was too close to call, and maybe the deciding factor was the ability to extend plays and what you can do with your feet. Because according to folks that – I mean, I've seen the film. I've never seen up close of Keelan Russell, but he's a special dude. He's got something that not many at his position have.
3: Yeah, and there was a little bit of buzz around Austin Mack. It felt like maybe going into the first scrimmage,
7: yeah.
3: And that lasted about 3 hours. And then the people that were, Austin Mack, like, I'll keep an eye on that. I think that might be the look. And then after the first scrimmage, all that went away.
16: And part
3: it was
16: of,
3: back to Keelan.
16: But part of this, and I don't want to go, I get where we are in college football. I don't want to go sappy. But for Austin Mack, a guy like Austin Mack, we saw the story, if it does end up where he's not the starter. But we saw such a great story with Ty Simpson, seeing it through and grinding, plugging away. Didn't walk away when things didn't exactly go his way. He earns the job. Look at him now. I would hate to think that decisions like this, and just equal competition, would discourage folks like Austin Mack from seeing it through like he did if he chooses. You know what I'm saying?
3: No, I do.
16: Having regrets.
3: Yes. At least in the case of Austin Mack, if he is in,
16: because he's a starter a lot of places.
3: He is. He's also getting paid over $1 million to sit on a bench.
16: Fair.
3: But yes, I understand your point.
16: It's just so easy for these guys to jump. So if the whatever gets passed, we'll have the one-time transfer rule, and some of that will be alleviated. I don't know, I just thought about that because it has been cool to see Austin Mack when he had obvious chances to go and step in turnkey, be the starter, but he chose to stick around and battle it out with what everybody is calling the next Alabama fan can't wait to see quarterback in Keelan Russell.
3: Would you rather be the starting quarterback at Oregon State or the backup at Alabama?
16: What am I getting paid?
3: That's a good point.
16: And is Corvallis like Portland, Oregon?
3: Hopefully a little better.
16: Is it greener than Eugene? Teach their own, right?
3: Yeah.
16: All right, so Rodney Orr, he's going to join us later on, Pat, and I guess we'll get more updates as the scrimmage progresses.
7: Yes.
16: So okay. Good.
7: Kalen DeBoer will meet with the media here in about an hour or so we will get the very latest from him. We'll also... Maybe someone will ask him if Alabama is in the market for any of these fifth-year players that became eligible yesterday. It was a crazy afternoon because, if you think about it, last weekend, former LSU defensive end, current Buccaneers rookie Jack Plyburn, he recorded 2 sacks in Tampa Bay's preseason game against the Jets. And then yesterday, a Louisiana court granted a temporary restraining order. We learned that Plyburn and 15 others could return to college football for a fifth year of eligibility this season. The NCAA will likely appeal the decision, though the timing, because college football starts so soon and we're 2 weeks away from the NFL season getting underway, it makes the timeline very difficult for the NCAA to stop this madness. As I mentioned, Plyburn was among 16 players who was granted temporary restraining order against the NCAA, and per the signed order in the state of Louisiana, the players will be allowed to enter the transfer portal. The NCAA's rule of restitution and the ghost transfer rule are also enjoined in the lawsuit. Here is a list of the players that we know of right now. Along with Plyburn, you have Ole Miss defensive lineman Xavier Harris, Ole Miss safety Wydette Williams, Ole Miss tight end Daquan Wright,
3: who was second-team All-SEC last year.
7: Correct.
3: Just throwing that out there.
7: James Madison linebacker Trent Hendrick, Oregon State running back Anthony Hankerson, Notre Dame defensive lineman. I'm not even going to try to say his last name.
3: Oh, yeah. Yeah, I don't know.
7: Yeah, it's a Polynesian last name.
3: It is.
7: And I'm not gonna butcher it. So I know how to say Tagovailoa, but I do not know how to say this young man's name. But anyway, it's a Notre Dame defensive lineman, South Carolina safety DQ Smith, and SMU running back TJ Harden. Now, Wright is currently in an NFL training camp with the Cleveland Browns, while Hankerson is with the Seahawks. So now you've got guys sitting in college football offices now basically looking at NFL tape and looking at preseason games. because all these guys that have been part of this lawsuit are now going to be available and they can go in the transfer portal, which means anybody can sign them. And now Division II and Division III football players, they have filed a lawsuit. Now you could have all these Division II and Division III guys looking for a fifth year. Now they will become available for all teams to be able to sign.
16: Well, and this would be the part of camp where you could probably use some of those guys for some programs. Unfortunately.
17: Yeah. It's disgusting.
7: Tim Buckley, who is the vice president of the NCAA, he released a statement saying courts across the country granting relief to ineligible athletes who already had every opportunity to compete in college, sometimes without even having a hearing, are failing to appreciate the destabilizing effect the rulings are having on college sports. And then he goes on and on, slamming the lawyers and the judges and things like that. I heard you made a great point this morning on Morning Jocks, Conrad, about how Alabama was vilified during the college basketball season. Like, everybody in America just went after Alabama. Like, this is so bad for college sports. I cannot believe Alabama would stoop to this level. Meanwhile, what has taken place since Betty Ako? Betty Ako never played again. He played five games.
17: Yep.
7: And that was it. And you look at everything that has transpired since the Betty Ako case. It is crazy.
17: Well, and that was, you know, the big thing with the Betty Ako case was if somebody had to be the scapegoat, it's going to stink for whoever that ultimately has to be. But you had hoped with the Betty Ako situation, they tried it, it didn't work, that was going to be the end of it. And I think we could all agree that was the best move for the future of college athletics. So now to find out that that didn't even matter, and he essentially got screwed out of an opportunity to continue to participate last year. I don't know what his eligibility is. I hope he can come back this year if this is the case, because this is ridiculous. But, yeah, I mean, Alabama was the biggest villain in college sports for doing this. They get five games out of Charles Betty Ako, and now everyone else, well, if it benefits us, I guess we'll go down that road. Why do you think Nate Oates and Alabama did it?
7: Could you imagine, seriously, like if any of us were on a football team, and listen, you want to win, fun's in the winning. There's going to be more opportunities.
16: Is he taking my spot?
7: Absolutely. That's what I was going to point out.
16: If he's taking my spot, heck no. If he's taking my son's spot, heck no.
7: No, you're sitting there and you've busted your ass for months.
16: Mm-hmm.
7: You've done all these off-season workout programs. You've put up with all this you-know-what from Lane Kiffin. And then all of a sudden, at the last hour, you know, basically, now LSU is going to go add this Jack Clyburn guy. And if I was a defensive guy, I'd be ticked off. Like, seriously?
17: Well, what have you been doing the last 2 months? You've been training with professional athletes. You've gotten reps in preseason NFL games against professional football players.
7: And on top of that, you're getting an NFL paycheck. You're not out there free.
17: Yep.
7: You're getting paid. That's the definition of a professional athlete. You are getting paid, just like these college athletes are professional athletes. They're getting paid. But, I mean, this is crazy. Just absolutely crazy. And now all the Division II and Division III athletes, they filed suit, and they're going to get their restraining orders. They're going to get their injunctions. I mean, they're going to be able to play. So now, if you're Courtney Morgan or any other general manager in college football, I mean, you're literally pulling GAs in your office immediately, and you're pulling tape from Hampton Roads and all these other smaller school Millsaps or whoever else, and say, hey, we need another wide receiver, and we need a scat back. I need a long snapper, whatever the case may be. I mean, just think of all the stuff they're going through right now to try to grab that diamond in the rough.
16: Or in some cases, I just need a body.
7: Yeah. We need a tackling dummy.
16: I need an eligible body. I need somebody that can come in and pose as a left guard.
7: So don't you think all those three guys are probably going to end up back at Ole Miss?
17: Yeah, I would think so. But that's what is so frustrating, especially with the tight end, right? You're on an NFL roster. You have an opportunity to compete at that level. And instead of saying, well, I don't want to be third on the depth chart, I'd rather go back to college where I can start. Like, it's just, it's weak. It's soft. It's soft. It's embarrassing.
16: And
17: you're on an NFL roster.
16: But all the insanity and the ridiculousness we've seen with injunctions and suits, and I'm so done with it. I know you guys are. But of all of that, why do we keep seeing it? Look, if I'm one of those guys, I'm absolutely going to try to utilize it to my advantage. It sure beats getting out in the real world.
17: No, I agree. I don't like that it's preventing them from having to get out in the real world. But yeah, for them, why wouldn't you do it?
16: Utilize it. It's work for everybody else. Let's go. Over it. And just when we think we've seen, all right, that'll be it, and we'll reel it back in, then something else just ludicrous comes out.
17: Mm-hmm. So my question would be, what if, like the Bediako situation, for example, right? What if there's a situation, or is there a situation where, you know, these guys, they get released from their NFL contracts, they come back to college, and then week four, there's a new ruling, and they're ruled ineligible. And so you've now thrown away an NFL season to develop, and you've done that for, what, four games of college, and now you're going to have to go back through the draft process or the undrafted free agent process again? That's my question. Is that a possibility?
16: And those guys are probably few and far between.
17: Yeah.
16: I would think a lot of these guys were never going to either be invited to a camp or they were never going to survive a camp.
17: Yeah, a lot of these guys have already been cut, and that's why they're in this situation.
16: But still, guys that you can utilize and you can certainly use, whether it's practice or meaningful minutes in a game.
7: It's unbelievable, man. And it just, and looking at the outcry of everybody, no one else is being vilified. I mean, they're just saying, well, this is ridiculous or whatever. But I just remember, and not because it's Alabama, it could have been Auburn, it could have been UAB, whatever the case may be. It was just the fact that everybody across the country, just like they point to Greg Sankey and say, Greg, you need to do what's best for college football. They were pointing to Alabama with Bediako and said, you do not need to go down this path. Like, this path that you're going down is going to destroy college basketball. Think of all the people that rip Nate Oates. And I know there's a lot of Nate Oates detractors, and granted, Nate Oates has said some things and he has done some actions.
16: I think Nate Oates certainly helped the criticism.
7: Absolutely. No doubt about that. But for everyone to absolutely rip Alabama a new one because of Charles Bediako, and now all of this stuff is happening, where's all the people crying for, let's do what's right for college athletics? No one's saying that. It's like, we need another defensive lineman or whatever the case may be. Let's just get an injunction and let's let them play. You know what? If I was Brendan Sorsby, I'd be pretty ticked off too right now. You're looking around and all these other clowns are being able to play?
16: Hey, this day and time, nobody, no fan base, no program has room to throw stones at anybody.
7: No.
16: It's zero. Just like you said, all college football coaches are liars. Every single program has tampered or is tampering right now.
7: Oh, no doubt.
16: Right now. And why are they doing it? It's what's been bred. It's been allowed. Has it been curtailed? You know, we're going to impose these penalties that we've set forth. Just so much there. And when are the lawmakers getting back together to vote on this, Pat? When are we going to do that? Because they're so busy and they couldn't get it done.
7: I believe it's
17: they still got 2 weeks right on their spring break.
7: Yeah, mid-September.
17: Fall break.
7: Mid-September is when they're going to get together. Now, I just want to remind everybody. You know, the SEC interconference rules currently remain in place, and it states that athletes can transfer inside the conference within their sport's regular NCAA transfer window immediately following the sports championship segment. So SEC Commissioner Greg Sankey sent a memo reminding schools of this earlier this month before this chaos. So, like those three Ole Miss guys that I just mentioned, they could come back and play for Ole Miss, but based on the SEC rules, if I'm reading it currently, they couldn't end up at Alabama. They couldn't end up at Auburn. They couldn't end up at another SEC school. Now, they could get in the transfer portal and transfer out of conference and play, but someone that I just read, whether it was Plyburn at LSU or the three Ole Miss players, they could not go play for anybody else in the conference besides the schools where they came from.
17: Until they get an injunction that says they can.
7: Bingo. And then it's
17: so they can do whatever they want. Yeah.
16: Go to. I don't know how that would work with a judge in Pittsburgh, Mississippi, but go back to him.
7: Maybe that's where Bediako should have went.
16: Yeah.
17: Well, if I'm Bediako, why is my name not in this TRO in Louisiana yesterday? I guess no one told him.
16: Bediako's like, leave me alone. I'm in Puerto Rico getting ready to play.
7: I mean, he's graduated by now, right? Didn't he finish the school? Bama was paying.
17: Has anybody ever graduated at this point, Pat? I feel like everyone's got at least 1 year left, right?
7: No, these are all minor league franchises. That's all it is.
16: Mm-hmm. It's time we just start saying it.
7: Yeah.
16: Let's quit pretending.
7: It's what it is.
16: There's a few kids out there. They're trying to get an education.
7: A few. Like Lenora Sellers. He's working at the the Party driving range in Columbia, South Carolina.
16: I better see him on one of those SEC little specials they run during a game.
17: Oh, about like what his fall's been like off the football field?
16: Well, I just, yeah, pursuing his dreams of being an architect, right?
17: Does he not have the best? I mean, just imagine this. Now, maybe the only thing better would be like if he was at Miami or something. But you're a top-tier quarterback in college football. You don't have to go to class. You work at a golf course. That's it. You go to practice. You go to work at the golf course. You go home. You hang out, whatever. Like, has anyone ever lived a better life than that as a college athlete? I don't know. That's pretty sweet.
16: And how much is your NIL deal worth?
17: I would think at least $3 million.
7: Yeah.
16: You return to your subdivision where you and Coach Beamer live.
17: Yeah, you live right next door to the coach. The gated community.
16: You get ready to go to the golf course. It'd be a great drill. You don't have him in the cage in the cart that picks up the balls. You just have him out there dodging.
17: Yes.
7: All right, so we're off and running here on this Thursday. Busy show. Rodney Orr, Tighter Insider, coming up at 11:45. Rob Pate at noon. Heather Dinich from ESPN, 12:30. Brett Norsworthy, who will actually be coming from the PGA Tour. He is in St. Louis, Missouri. He is following Scottie Scheffler around.
16: And it's 84 degrees.
7: And 84 degrees in St. Louis. And
16: it looked like a, just with the grass, the type of grass and the cloud cover, it looked like they were playing across the pond.
7: Yeah, he sent me a text this morning with a picture on the first tee. So he's going to join us from there. He'll do his radio show from there. So pretty cool.
16: I bet he's wearing his white Bucks with the seersucker today.
7: Probably so. It's nice and cool in St. Louis for some odd reason. Where it's the
16: Can we get some of that?
7: Devil's armpit down here.
16: Oh, the feels like where I'm going is going to be 101.
7: Oh, that'll be nice.
16: Mm-hmm.
7: All right.
16: Take my ID.
7: Text line is open, 205-834-9450. We will get to those texts and calls next.
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0: 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Hit that note.
1: It's a tough one.
0: Very nice, Conrad. Three-man front here as we continue. Rodney Orr, we're going to get a report from Tuscaloosa coming up with Tider Insiders. Rodney Orr at 11 o'clock. 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
2: All right, so it's interesting. So I'm getting some text messages from some folks down in Tuscaloosa. Remember, I told you that the opening series that I was texted, that Keelan Russell was the starting quarterback. And
0: O-line looked good.
2: O-line looked good. They moved down the field. And now I get another text saying that the offense looks really, really good today. And this one individual person told me that the secondary is overrated.
0: Oh.
2: So see, this is kind of how it goes.
0: It's flipped.
2: It's flipped. It's like everybody was talking
0: about. We're going to have to score 55 points every Saturday because our defense is a sieve.
2: It's just flipped. It's like after scrimmage one, Alabama was going to average about 11 points a game on offense. Defense was as good as 1992's. And then all of a sudden, now you get today, the offense is apparently in the early goings of the scrimmage having some success, well, and you got somebody.
0: There's a lot of wisdom that Coach Bill Clark has been able to drop on us in our time of doing the Coach Bill Clark show that you can hear tonight right here on Jocks. But in addition to that, probably one of the biggest takeaways and lessons I've learned from him is during these scrimmages, during these whatever situationals, if you see position group, take it with a grain of salt. It's okay. It's okay to be excited. But just always remember, you never quite know the circumstances in some cases.
2: Yeah.
0: Like, is that first team against third team? What kind of coverage were they in? Is this guy, they're trying a guy out at this position? Is he normally on that side, but they moved him to this side? I'm not trying to discourage it. Just, as you said, it can change so quickly.
2: And it's in the eye of the beholder, too.
0: Sure.
2: You know, but Rodney Orr will join us in 30 minutes. We'll get the very latest there as a lot of conversation about who potentially is going to be the starting quarterback against East Carolina. The general feeling, Pete Nakos this morning, he said it's going to be Keelan Russell. Chris Lowe from On Three, he predicts it's going to be Keelan Russell, so we'll see.
0: What you can't have is, let's just say, your starting quarterback, Jackson Arnold, throwing it to your 13 DB.
2: No, it's not good.
0: Usually that is a red flag, that pretty good indicator.
2: We will get to your phone calls. Phone lines are lighting up, and a lot of texts are already flowing in on this Thursday. This is Three Man Front on Jocks.
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0: 10:35, three-man front. Rodney Orr of Tider Insider at the top of the hour. We will continue to update you what we are hearing from Tuscaloosa. The Tide's second scrimmage, and all signs pointing to thumbs up, at least reports that we got from Alabama's first offensive possession with Keelan Russell at quarterback, driving down the field, looking masterful. Offensive line should be on the Joe Moore list now, apparently, and potentially Keelan Russell up for a Heisman, right, Conrad?
1: He's the odds-on favorite to win it now, right?
0: I'm getting a lot of Bama buzz.
1: A lot of noise.
0: It's
1: loud.
0: It is. That's the way you like it, right?
1: Absolutely.
0: Our friends,
1: this is the most energized I've felt in weeks.
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2: So you remember that viral clip for Alabama fans on Monday from Aaron Taylor, part of the Joe Moore Award, the former All-American at Notre Dame, also a television broadcaster for CBS Sports on the CBS Sports Network. He had a lot of great things to say about the Alabama offensive line. I believe that video was posted on Monday. Well, last night, he was on the CBS Sports Network on Inside College Football, and he doubled down on this year's Alabama Crimson Tide.
3: But I think this is the year Alabama turns the corner. Kalen DeBoer is a good coach. He has lost four games in each of his first 2 years. That changes and improves this year. The offensive line that couldn't run the football last year, only 138 yards rushing, that's going to change. The Crimson Tide are going to be able to run the ball. The defense will be as good as it's been. And once they get the quarterback situation figured out, and I think it's going to be Keelan Russell that ends up getting it, they're going to be fine. Keelan Russell's a kid that you can win with, not because of, but can win with. And I think Alabama is strong enough as a team. And candidly, I think Kalen DeBoer's comfortable enough now and caught his breath enough where I think we're going to see a different Crimson Tide team come out. And we talked about a new sheriff in town. I believe Alabama will be in the title game and could give Georgia all they want.
2: There you go. So Aaron Taylor, he has pushed all of his chips in the middle of the table for Alabama, saying that they could give Georgia a run for their money and be in Atlanta and play in the SEC championship game. Does that make you want to run through a brick wall, Conrad? Are you ready to go? Are you buying in?
1: Well, then no. But it is funny that it was just the idea of, oh, Alabama could turn the corner this year. They might be in the SEC. Do we forget they played in the SEC championship game last year?
2: But they weren't competitive, though.
1: They were not. But they were the number one seed in that game. That doesn't mean anything.
0: And with all due respect, this is just a stark contrast from a lot of the things that we've heard.
1: Which is by far the most optimistic
0: yeah.
1: that I've heard.
0: Yeah, it was just interesting. But it's very interesting coming from him, who obviously knows football. I don't know how much he got to watch, when he got to watch, but
1: he's doubling
0: down on it. He's ready to put it out there now.
1: I mean, look,
0: is the truth somewhere in the middle?
1: Yeah, probably. It normally is.
0: Is reality somewhere in the middle?
1: Yeah,
0: not true.
1: It normally is. But you know, what Pat said is absolutely true. We are basing this off of 30 minutes of intel from a scrimmage in middle of August. It really doesn't mean that much. Is it nice to hear? Yes. It's better than hearing that they look terrible again on offense. But there's a long way to go. But if the offensive line is good, if the running game is better, if Keelan Russell's a starter and he's as good as we think he is, then yeah, Alabama absolutely has a chance.
0: Absolutely. And things that I believe to be true coming out of Alabama's camp, and I'll start with this. I believe that Devin Tompkins is going to be a problem for people.
1: Yeah. I think the whole defensive line's
0: that has been the consistent. Everybody that has said that kid's name, the transfer from USC,
1: yep.
0: it's been consistent across the board.
1: Yep, you're right.
0: Not one check in the negative category. Not one.
1: And Ryan Coleman-Williams is
0: Is having a standout amazing. Camp. And he should. He's an amazing player.
1: No, you're spot
0: on. What has he had the last couple of years receiving? Roughly 600, 700 yards?
1: Yeah, I mean, last year he did not live up to the hype, but it's not like he had 200 receiving yards. I think he had like 50 catches for 600 yards or something like that.
0: Well, you got other talented dudes, but you don't have a Josh Cuevas, so I would think that the opportunities would be plentiful.
1: Well, Ryan Grubb said the other day that the tight end group has been one of the best position groups in fall camp. So
0: you get 13 out there, you got to account for EJ. Then,
1: yeah, Pat, you were sharing some early numbers on EJ Crowell.
2: Someone was just being funny.
1: He's run for like 200 yards already in the scrimmage.
2: I was just about to say that someone claims that he was running. I think it was obviously tongue in cheek. I have not had anyone say that they have seen EJ Crowell.
0: Tyler Harrell's working with the ones.
1: He's probably got eligibility left. He probably could
0: go. No, he's a volunteer assistant. He's actually working with wide receivers.
1: Well, that wide receiver coach did leave, so they needed, you know, to fill a spot. It's a scrimmage.
0: You think he's going over to Austin and he's like, hey, man, let's just get out of here. We will go and run things on the West Coast.
1: Yeah, so does Austin go and get an injunction so he can enter the transfer portal if he's named the backup? I'm kidding, but I'm also like, I don't know. In today's day and age, would anything really surprise us if anything happened?
0: You call Betty Yako, be like, hey, tight end. Does it suit you?
1: Yeah. Oh, man.
0: 205-834-9450. Let's go to Charles in Alex City. Charles, how are you?
4: Hey, guys. I hope I can articulate my thoughts good enough to understand where I don't sound ignorant. But I think these lawsuits may be the best thing for the breakaway that could have happened. I think that with all the lawsuits happening, it's going to be, we can break away as, you know, the Big Ten, the SEC, and get rid of any lawsuits. You know, if somebody ever wants to sue or something, it can be held by an arbiter instead of having all these lawsuits. That way people can't get what they want when they want it like it is right now. And I think that's the last straw that's going to make us break away. I think that's what they were looking for, because if you can't control it, there's no need in trying. At that point, you need to break away. And also, if these people want to, you know, sue and go play for the NCAA, if you want to play big boy ball, come to the SEC or super conference, you know, the big team, you know, have all the conferences come together as super conference and get rid of the NCAA, since they have no backbone and can't stand for what they should.
0: Good stuff, Charles. And I'm ready for that last bit of ridiculousness that will break the camel's back and that we will get reform. So maybe this is it.
4: I appreciate it, guys.
0: Yes, sir. Thank you.
2: Thank you for the call.
0: Appreciate the call from Alex City. Next, let's go to Nick. Hey, Nick, welcome in.
5: Hey, guys. What's going on? How y'all doing today?
0: Doing good, great. Nick. Hope you are.
5: Hey, I just wanted to kind of give my two cents on the Braves right now. I'm very concerned where this franchise is going, both in the short term and the long term. I feel like Anthopoulos has really dropped the ball over, not just this year, but over the last couple of years. And I'll be honest too. I mean, I know this is a different sport, you know, kind of comparing apples to oranges, but it's kind of gotten so bad. And for context, I'm an Atlanta sports fan. It's really gotten so bad to the point where I'm more impressed with what the Falcons are doing, you know, locking up Bijan Robinson, Drake London, than what the Braves are doing.
0: It's fair. I've been very underwhelmed. You know, they had the great start to the second half, and now it's back to, are we going to get the June hitting Braves, which were dismal for that stretch. And can't, with that lineup, there is no excuse to struggle like they did against Twins pitching.
5: Yeah, it's only going to get worse here, because we got to finish up that series with the White Sox tomorrow, and then we got to play at Milwaukee for three, and then we got to play the Dodgers for three. All this while we're going cold and the Phillies are getting hot. Like, I don't know how this is going to end. It's been a roller coaster of a season. It feels like we're up high for a minute, and then we're back at the bottom. So, and of course, I don't see us beating the Dodgers. I don't see anybody beating the Dodgers. But, and then,
0: well, Nick, I've been a Braves fan for 42 years, and the advice that I've carried with me, and I will pass on to you, is expect the worst.
5: That's something I've carried as an Atlanta sports fan.
0: Well, there you go. Thank God I'm not a Falcons fan.
5: Yeah, it's hard. Let me tell you, man, it's hard. But, hey, I appreciate the call. I love y'all's show so much. I've been listening to y'all for 6 years.
2: Thank you.
5: I love you guys. You guys are awesome.
0: Hey, Nick, we love you. Chop on. Keep hope alive.
2: Yeah, the biggest problem for the Braves the last six games, they're batting 186 with runners in scoring position. They're 8 of 43 in their last six games. That's why they've lost five of their last six. They got guys on base.
0: I'll tell you who I blame.
2: How about Roger Clemens' son yesterday, Cody Clemens? He had a big game for the Twins. Good for him.
0: He's good.
2: Manager Walt Weiss gets ejected yesterday. He's a little frustrated with things. Grant Holmes on the bump today. It's a day game in Chicago against the White Sox. White Sox will counter with left-handed pitcher Anthony Kay.
0: All those curls blowing in that Chicago breeze.
2: Mm-hmm. Braves now 4.5 games in front of the Phillies.
0: Hey, you got one assignment, Cardinals.
2: We're going to sweep them for you.
0: You sweep them. You can win that city of brotherly love.
2: Phillies have won 6 in a row. They have picked up 4 games in the standings against the Braves in the last 10 games. 35 games remain.
0: Happy football season.
2: We will continue.
0: Just tired of watching them lose.
2: Top of the hour. They're going to win again. I promise you. They're going to win at least one more game. In the next 35.
0: I blame Ha-Seong Kim. Guaranteed, though. He brought all of that bad back into the dugout. Sean Murphy.
2: If they don't win another game, do you fire Walt Weiss? Do you call for his firing?
0: No.
2: You don't fire the coach. Let's see. You've lost 3 in a row. If you lose the next 30, that's 38 games in a row. You wouldn't fire him. Who would take the blame?
0: All the players.
2: You just trade everybody?
0: Everybody. Fire sale. I'm talking
2: everyone.
0: Yeah, we've become the Angels. We've got AAA and AA.
2: So you get rid of Acuña first, right?
0: He's out. No, I'm keeping Mattio.
1: The Braves lose 38 in a row, I will get a Braves tattoo on my butt.
2: Wow. And you know what? I think he'll actually pay that off because he would like someone to.
0: Well, because we know that his wife will not divorce him based on all the things that he's done, and she's still with him, and they're going to have a family.
2: Yeah, and your Yankees, that they got lucky last night. That was a home run. Alonso got screwed.
1: Hate that for him. Poor Polar Bear.
0: Polar Bear, I like him.

0: Never understood that. It's just
1: we wanted to encourage people to go for two. Come on.
0: Top of the hour, Rodney Orr, Tider Insider, will join us. We'll get an update from the scrimmage number two for the Alabama Crimson Tide.

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0: 10:53 here on Jocks on a very another hot, humid day in the Deep South. Heat warnings all over the great state of Alabama. Scrimmage time down in Tuscaloosa. Yesterday it was Auburn. Auburn's off today. Some positive news coming out of Auburn from yesterday. Alex Gulish much more pleased with what he saw in scrimmage number two. A lot of national folks been singing the praises of Keelan Russell, that he will be named the starter for the Alabama Crimson Tide as soon as next week. We'll see if Kalen DeBoer, who will meet with the media coming up in the next 30 minutes, if he will have an announcement, or it will indeed be in the next couple days, because the hay's almost in the barn. Like, you're going to have to start actually putting in a game plan for your opponent. This has been fall camp. You're trying to figure out who's going to be your position guys, your depth chart, things of that nature. But it's almost go time.
1: Yeah, and I would think, just from understanding with talking with Bill Clark, who's just a wealth of knowledge about how this goes about when you start implementing some of those game plans, some of those things that it will be, I can't even think of the word, but basically it'll be from memory and things that these guys remember from different things that they did in the spring, not knowing that if you're DJ Durkin and Auburn's defense, you're working on Baylor. Not knowing if you're Alabama, you're working on East Carolina. But yeah, you're right. We've gotten to the point, and now you see it, where guys that they know they're going to lean on, that are going to, they're going to be starters, you get heavy minutes, they start limiting those reps. So now it's, unless it's just a position-specific battle, and at this point, I would think that you're just trying to decide between two, I wish we had somebody else, but we're going to have to go with one of these guys. I think that would be the case in most of these camps.
0: Coming up next, Rodney Orr from Tider Insider. He will join us on the program. We will discuss what's happening inside Bryant-Denny Stadium right now, what his intel is telling him as the Alabama Crimson Tide inches another day closer to the start of the season against East Carolina. That's all straight ahead. This is the Thursday edition of Jocks Three-Man Front.

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0: days. Landrum Roberts, Pat Smith, Conrad Van Order. 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
1: We're moments away from talking to Rodney Orr from Tider Insider. We'll get the very latest from Alabama scrimmage number two. Is Keelan Russell the guy? Any sign of E.J. Crowell? How's the secondary looking? We will get into all that momentarily with Rodney Orr from Tider Insider. A little bit later in the program, Heather Dinich from ESPN, she will join the program as well. But, you know, for some time now, Landrum and I, we've been telling you about the Garage and Pelham, thegarageandpelham.com. That is the website. And right now, Landrum, we have been harping on this because, folks, as we all know, when you get in your car from work, even if you go in the grocery store for a couple minutes and you come out, and if your air conditioning is not working at the maximum and optimal level, you got problems, and we got a great place for you to go get it checked out.
2: Or something you're not thinking about. It's maybe you're riding down, you're on the interstate, you're going 70 miles an hour, and it doesn't feel that hot. But what if you hit standstill traffic and it's 97 and the sun's beating down and you're on that hot asphalt surrounded by other cars that are at a standstill? It gets hot really, really quickly. As Pat mentioned, our friends at the Garage are owned by Bob, who is a wonderful human being, gives back to the community, local churches, schools. Robert, Richie, got to be there to greet you in the lobby. But $25 off right now at the website. If you get the air conditioning check, they've got all the new diagnostic machines that they purchase that can handle even the newest refrigerants. And, Pat, if you need those repairs done, they got a 15% coupon off there as well.
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2: And there's a reason why they've been doing it for over two decades. And we read you 5 stars. 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They're consistent because they're consistent in how they treat people. That's why they get the repeat business. That's why folks from Montgomery, other parts of the state, Crane Hill, Alex City, they still use the Garage for all their significant repairs because they've been taken care of. Those are folks that they can trust.
1: Absolutely. Once again, the website, thegarageandpelham.com. Tell them Landrum and Pat from Three Man Front sent you. Promise you will not be disappointed. Joining us now on the Higginbotham Hotline from Tuscaloosa, Alabama, it is day two scrimmage for the Alabama Crimson Tide. Rodney Orr, he has been scouring his sources. He's been looking at satellite imagery of the scrimmage. What can you tell us, Rodney, from Tuscaloosa?
3: I got a camera that shows all 22. How about
1: that? Look at you. You sound like Bill Belichick.
3: Yeah, I mean, you know, again, I mean, it's waiting to hear details afterwards, of course, where we generally get a lot of really good information and feedback from what happened. But sounds really positive. As I just posted a vague post on Tider Insider that said the script is flipped.
1: Oh, boy.
3: So, last week we know what happened. The defense pretty much dominated, but it does sound like just a few tidbits that I've picked up is, you know, that the offense has had a really good day. At least they started out really fast. And, Keelan Russell had some really good plays. And I think the running game sounds like it's gone pretty well, with Trayshawn Brown and Kevin Riley and some of the other guys. But like I said, we'll get more details on it, afterwards. But it does sound like that the offense has shown some life today.
2: Roddy, you've been doing this for a minute. You've dealt with a lot of different coaching staffs and limited information from practices and what you've been able to view. Have you been able to decode what you think you're hearing and what you don't think you're hearing from the Alabama coaching staff?
3: Well, I think that, as you look at this team, I mean, I think they feel really good about the defensive side of the ball. I think they feel like they're going to be really strong front to back. They've really helped themselves, they feel like, with the additions of those guys up front defensively. And I think that they're pretty realistic with where they are offensively, that, you know, they've got some potential up front, but it's a work in progress. And they have some playmakers that they really feel good about. Of course, Lightsier Brooks and Ryan Williams, and then I think a guy to really watch is going to be Derek Meadows at wide receiver. They feel good about their tight ends, and I think, you know, when you look at the quarterbacks and you look at the – we've talked about the playmaking ability of Keelan Russell, that as that group kind of develops and the young backs start coming around, that they think that this team can be really good. Now, again, I think the offense is a work in progress, and I think those first five games of the schedule set up pretty well for that that side of the ball to develop some.
1: Okay, in regards to some of the tidbits that you've already heard from this morning, you said you had posted on Tyner Insider that the script had flipped in regards to what happened in scrimmage number one. I assume that Keelan Russell is leading the charge offensively as the signal caller. What are you hearing on that front?
3: That's at least initially,
1: okay,
3: you know, the feedback. I think that's where it started, and sounds like he's, based on a few tidbits, he's done well. But again, most of the stuff we get comes afterwards. But and speaking of that, just with the offense, like I said, I think that the offensive line was something that a lot of people were concerned about going into this scrimmage based on the things we heard last week. But it does sound like that they've performed considerably better in this scrimmage.
2: Yeah, one of the consistencies we've had, various questions at different position groups on the offensive side of the ball, but not so much on the defense. Rodney, the most consistent player that I can think of that you and others have mentioned has been Devin Tompkins, the transfer from USC. For folks who haven't heard, what kind of impact has he made and how many eyebrows has he raised?
3: Yeah, I mean, I think throughout camp, even in the spring, he was a guy that they said he came in with the right attitude, showed a lot of leadership, and then, you know, on the field, he's done a lot of things that they feel like can be very beneficial to them up front. So he brings size. He brings a lot of athleticism and some versatility. He can play inside and outside. So all of those things are really important. And he has been a guy that certainly they've talked about. I know in the first scrimmage, there was a lot of buzz about Terrence Green, too. Of course, the portal addition from Oregon on the interior. And there was a lot of things that we heard about him in terms of run stopping last week that certainly was positive. I would say this, Pat and Landrum, one of the things that I keep hearing is just the way Kane Womack is using Bray Hubbard in a lot of different ways now. He's moving him around. He's bringing him up close to the line of scrimmage in the box and using him as a blitzer more, perhaps. That's the intention, and that he's had a really, really, really big camp. And, of course, I know that he's made a couple of preseason All-American teams and all of that, but it does seem like that he's taken his game to another level and they're using him in different ways. And the thing I also hear about him is just the leadership that he's really provided for this defense throughout camp has been one of the top discussion points.
1: Rodney Orr, Tyner Insider, joining us as we're discussing Alabama's fall camp, including today's scrimmage number two. I do want to ask you, do you have any new information about EJ Crowell? Obviously, that will probably be something that Kalen DeBoer will be asked when he meets with the media, probably in the next 30 to 45 minutes. But have you heard anything new that you can report on EJ Crowell?
3: Actually, I have not. I have not even heard, and I'm sure somebody would have probably let me know that he was scrimmaging today.
1: Right.
3: So, I have not heard that. So, I assume that they're still continuing to rest him with the. It sounds like I've seen reports, if you will, that he tweaked an ankle, and that was really what was slowing him down here recently. So, if that's the case, it does sound like, though, in talking to some sources, even behind the scenes, that there is a lot of confidence that he will be ready to play against East Carolina.
2: What does that I know the uncertainty. It's not a fair question. I'll try. Forgive me, Rodney. What does that rotation look like then with A.K. Deer obviously out?
3: Yeah, that is a good question. I think obviously Daniel Hill has a lot of experience and, he's got himself in great shape. And I think Devin Riley, some things we've heard about, he's been very productive. He's shown some explosiveness. So obviously he's in the mix. And, you know, I think there is a lot of excitement too, at least among those on the fringes that observe practices and things, that Trayshawn Brown, the true freshman out of Huntsville, Texas, is really impressive. You know, that he can be a guy that certainly contributes this room and this season. I did, you know, have some contact with someone who was at a practice that was a running back and, you know, was a good one here at Alabama, and said he watched the practices, several practices with the running backs, and he thought that Brown was, in his opinion, the second best running back in camp behind A.K. Deer before Deer went down. So that'll tell you a little bit about the potential of Trayshawn Brown and, you know, how he might figure in.
2: And Daniel Hill, he's cut down on the weight. He's not eating as many groceries these days. What is he going to play at? What are they listing him as?
3: You know, I think last year he was actually listed about 244,
2: yeah.
3: And I think Grubb said he played about 250 or so.
1: Ooh.
3: I think he lost at least 20 pounds. He was down to the lower 230s in the spring. And I'm telling you, when you walked out there in the spring, and you can still see it now, I mean, you can see that waist is much smaller. You know, and his feet looked a lot quicker. I think that was the one thing. You know, obviously you could tell he was sleeker, but just how that kind of helped him in terms of his quickness and those types of things. And I think Daniel Hill is a really good receiver out of the backfield too. So he brings some versatility.
1: Rodney, nobody knows recruiting better than you do. And you've been doing this a long time, and I've known you a long time. And you have incredible sources all over the Southeastern Conference footprint. But Texas is obviously a place where you have really, really good sources outside the state of Alabama. And I want to go back to Trayshawn Brown. What can you tell us about him? He was a three-star running back out of Huntsville, Texas. How did he end up at Alabama? Because I think he was someone late that Courtney Morgan added to the potential signing day list. What can you tell us about Trayshawn Brown? Because it appears that this is a name that we're going to need to know with the season upcoming.
3: I think so. I really do. And I think, you know, give Courtney Morgan a thumbs up on that discovery because, I mean, Trayshawn was a guy that was lightly recruited. I mean, I don't think obviously Texas or Texas A&M and those schools gave him much of a sniff, but he was committed to Boise, you know, which has had a lot of great running backs. I mean, they do a good job of identifying running backs, obviously, and he was committed there when Alabama extended the offer, and then he flipped to Alabama. And, you know, I look at him, he's listed about 5'10", 205. And when I like to get closer than what I have, you know, so I can really judge better. But, I mean, from where I see at the media viewing periods, he doesn't look quite 5'10". I would say, you know, 5'8", 5'9", maybe 5'9". But, I mean, that doesn't really mean anything in a negative way. It just means kind of the way he's built. That's why I called him, if you remember the last time we talked about him, I called him Stump Brown.
1: Yeah,
3: like Stump Mitchell.
1: Stump Mitchell.
3: You know, kind of short.
1: Former Cardinal.
3: Yeah. And he looks like when he runs, you know, he looks like a runaway tree stump. He really does. I mean, he's quick. He's got great feet. I mean, he's powerful. You know, that low center of gravity makes him so powerful and those legs. But again, it's his quickness and his instincts. And we saw it even in A-Day, the way he kind of – he saw the hole. He knew it was going to open before it actually was there. So that's instinctiveness. He's got great vision. And he always seemed to make the first guy miss after he caught the ball out of the backfield. So, you know, again, I just like everything I've seen from him. And I think this too, Landon and Pat, and you guys know this. In the day when you get a bunch of five stars or when you have five stars and they come in all ballyhooed and hyped up, I think this is a kid that has come in with a chip on his shoulder and wants to prove something's really hungry.
1: Well, there's no doubt he has definitely turned heads.
2: Love that.
1: So far in spring. Let me ask you about these special teams. Lorcan Quinn, one of our favorite names on this radio show. Conrad is waiting to bust out his 97 jersey for the upcoming season. What can you tell us about the competition between he and Connor Talty?
3: Well, you know, again, as you guys know, getting information sometimes.
2: We're buttoned up on kicking?
1: They're buttoned up on everything,
3: you know,
1: Landrum.
3: That is.
1: Man.
3: You know, here's the thing, though. As you guys know, at practices, you don't ever even see the kickers. They're tucked off in somewhere on the other side of the
1: building. Oh, they're all playing golf somewhere. They're not even practicing their craft.
2: Finger painting something.
1: Yeah.
3: You know, and sometimes you're right. It looks like they're not practicing. But I will say that again, I think it's a legitimate competition between Talty, who really finished the season pretty well last year, and Lorcan Quinn. And Quinn's a really talented. I mean, I thought when you look at a kicker sometimes, and you look at a whether it's a batter, a hitter, a pitcher, whatever, you sometimes can read body language. And I think just looking at his body language last year in A-Day, it was really impressive. I thought he was confident. I thought his technique was great. And I just thought he made 47-yarders look really easy. I don't know how this is going to turn out, but I think Alabama's in a fortunate position to have both those guys. But I do think Lorcan Quinn's a really impressive guy from the times I've seen him.
2: I just had a flashback to fall back in August, two-a-day practices. We still had two-a-days in high school, and the kickers were over off on the side. And you're in that second practice of the day, and you're about, day seven of camp, and it's 118 degrees outside, and you're looking over. I'll never forget, I look over, and one of our kickers is swatting at a butterfly. They're in the shade on the side.
4: Oh, my goodness.
2: And I've never wanted to form tackle and hurt somebody so bad in all my life. Yeah. So it's true. It's not just a reputation.
3: How long ago was that, Landrum?
2: That was about 30 years ago, Rodney. Yeah, 30.
3: Oh, okay.
2: Yeah.
1: He's old. He's old, Rodney. He's not young like me and you.
3: Yeah, I wish I was only out of school 30 years.
1: Well, Landrum did repeat a couple.
2: But. I did. But. I was really good at lunch in recess.
3: He's still young.
1: Oh, young at heart. Big time. All right, before we let you go, we got to ask you the big announcement yesterday that Alabama and Tennessee.
2: Controversy now.
1: They're going to wear home jerseys the next 2 years. What's your take on this? You like this? What did people at Tider Insider on the message boards have to say?
3: Well, you know what that means. That's I know. Usually, why are we messing up our road whites? They're the best uniforms in college football. So that's really what some of the takes were. But I do remember, you know, when those days were here. That tells you how long ago it was. Back in the early 1970, I think, was the last time they did that, somewhere around there. But I personally like it myself because I think it is part of the tradition of that game. And I think it's pretty neat. And I know you guys probably remember this too. And I think they moved back to it as well. USC and UCLA both of them used to play in the Coliseum, for one thing, the Los Angeles Coliseum, and they both wore their home jerseys in that game. Mm-hmm. And I always thought that was a really colorful game. And I think this is kind of the same thing.
2: So apparently the controversy now, and I'm just getting to it, it's people who are colorblind have trouble distinguishing between the two colors.
3: Is that right? Is that really what they said?
2: That's what I have seen. You're never going to be able to win.
3: I have not seen that.
2: Never going to be able to win here. I don't know. I'm not colorblind, so I don't know. I never thought that would be an issue.
1: Well, the good news is Dr. Rob Pate is going to be on the show at 11:45 today, and we will ask him, see what he has to say about that and being colorblind. Not him, but just overall, he would know. Rodney, great information as always. We'll be hitting refresh on TinerInsider.com for the latest information, and should be a wild next hour or so as DeBoer comes off the field and gets peppered with questions, and maybe we'll find out for sure if E.J. Crowell is really a football player at the University of Alabama and who the quarterback's going to be.
3: It should be an interesting post-scrimmage report for sure.
1: Rodney, stay cool down there. We'll talk to you soon.
3: Okay, guys, appreciate it.
1: Take care.
2: Thanks, Rodney.
1: Thank you so much. As Rodney Orr, Tider Insider, joined us on the Higginbotham Hotline. 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
2: Some big takeaways we just learned from Rodney. As Alabama scrimmage continuing in Tuscaloosa, the three-man front continues on this Thursday. You're home for college football and more, Jocks.
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0: Welcome back into Three Man Front here on your Thursday. A lot of great insight there from Rodney Orr, giving us the latest from scrimmage number two for Alabama. A lot of positive buzz early on about the offense down there in Tuscaloosa. So the almost the complete opposite of what you heard from scrimmage number one there for the Crimson Tide. And we'll hear from Kalen DeBoer later in the show and, of course, give you as much intel as we can throughout the program. 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
1: Great conversation with Rodney Orr from Tyner Insider. We are awaiting Kalen DeBoer to step to the microphone, as he was scheduled to be a little bit after 11 o'clock. And so here we are near the bottom of the hour, and we're waiting to get any information from Kalen DeBoer as Alabama wraps up scrimmage number two. Alabama will be off the next 2 days. They will return to the practice field Sunday morning, and then back at it Monday, Tuesday, Wednesday, Thursday, before they have Friday and Saturday off. So this will be the last time you hear from Kalen DeBoer until next Thursday around this time. So we're anxiously awaiting to hear what Kalen DeBoer had to say about scrimmage number two for the Alabama Crimson Tide. We mentioned yesterday Alex Golish had some very interesting things to say. Let's take a listen to what he had to say. Alex Golish yesterday kind of talking about scrimmage number two and the improvements on his football team.
2: Some really, really good stuff came out of today on both sides. Tackled so much better. I was really proud of the way we tackled. There was some violent intent defensively. Some really good situations came up. Worked a lot of substitutional stuff, even just something as simple as taking the field after a kickoff today, which there was some teaching there. Offensively, some explosives, some long drives, which was good for both sides to work, especially in the heat the way it was. I think until you get into, and I'm talking offensive football here, until you get into it with truly coaches off the field and long drives, and what does that really feel like to go 8, 10, 12, 14, 15 plays in a drive at the tempo that we play? There's nothing like actually doing it. You could try to replicate it all you want, but there's nothing like doing it. And I thought there was some really, really positive there.
1: That was Alex Golish talking about his assessment of scrimmage number two. Here's more. Alex Golish talks about the individual players that stood out yesterday.
2: I left really impressed with some individual performances today with Dallas Walker, who has maybe been as consistent as anybody defensively for us. What a blessing that he got the year back, and he's become a leader. He doesn't say a whole lot, but become a leader. I'm beyond proud of him. Deshaun Womack today I thought was really impressive. Jared Smith today was really impressive. Eric Winters today was really, really impressive. We got Caleb Harris back this week, which was huge. We got Newboy back this week, which was huge. Both those guys played well. I thought we played well at corner today and did some really good things. Offensively, I thought Byron was super steady. Keyshawn Singleton continued to be super steady. Chaz Nimrod today was really, really solid. Protected well for the most part.
1: One more from Alex Golish. The team chemistry. Remember, he took the football team away from campus for 13 days to start fall camp. This is what he had to say about what he sees in team chemistry.
2: I think the biggest thing, and I said this to the staff last night, the biggest thing I'm proud of is how much this team has come together. And some of it was forced early. But these guys genuinely care and respect each other. They care about each other. And I've tried to create as crazy of adverse situations for them to have to fight through, and they just keep coming together. I'm incredibly proud of them. What I'm not super happy with right now is just purely the situational football execution and even the recognition of it. And a lot of that comes with being a young football team. And we are super, super young at some key spots. And so that's, again, the emphasis the next 2 days. I do believe the intent is getting close to right. I do believe the physicality is getting close to right. And we will see where we are here in a couple of weeks.
3: I, He may never win a game, but I learn stuff when I listen to Alex Golish.
1: You can also tell his demeanor yesterday was different than after the first scrimmage. Not saying that he was jumping through hoops excited, but his, I don't know, you could just tell that he was more pleased. And you heard in the first clip, he talked about, you know, violent intent that he was getting from his football team. So seemed like that they had their head screwed on yesterday and did not have all those pre-snap penalties and was able to do what they did more successfully than in scrimmage one.
3: And Auburn fan, especially the wideout position and losing the likes of who you lost, Cam Coleman, namely. But hearing him talk about Keyshawn Singleton, who sounds like he was a kid that Golish says he's known forever, recruited him forever, but a kid that had all kinds of talent, but had other things non-football related that he had to kind of work through that maturation process, as we all do as human beings. But hearing him and kind of the positive reinforcement and getting that out there tells me that Keyshawn Singleton could have a very, very special season in this offense. This is a guy who 50 catches last year at South Florida for almost 1,000 yards. But think about what he could potentially do this season. It'll be fun to watch it against SEC defenses.
1: We're waiting Kalen DeBoer to come to the podium as scrimmage number two is now in the books down in Tuscaloosa. Hopefully, we'll give you a chance to hear a little bit of Kalen DeBoer. Also, Rob Pate at 11:45, Heather Dinich from ESPN at noon, Brett Norsworthy, the Southern Gentleman, WHBQ Radio at 12:30. All that next on Three Man Front.
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0: It is 11:34. Let's go live to Tuscaloosa, Alabama, where the head football coach of the University of Alabama Crimson Tide, Kalen DeBoer, meeting with the media. Scrimmage number two now in the books.
1: Just finished about a little over 90-play scrimmage, about 80 plays with the ones and twos. Finished up with some threes. Good work at all areas of the field. So just probably the general feel, I think, of the week would be that we made a lot of progress. I felt like we consistently get better. There's no drop-offs, and that's what I want to see. We still got some big weeks ahead. I think that it was this time a year ago where we didn't continue to take those strides, and so that'll be the challenge moving forward. But some good stuff to learn from. Love having the officials out there. We were much cleaner, especially pre-snap in this scrimmage than what we were last scrimmage and even in the week of practice. So it was good to see that. But just getting their input and interpretations on some things, it's good to have the officials out there. So a lot of the guys that you'd expect, I think, are doing a good job. And, managing the scrimmage, you don't see it all. So, but there's a lot of guys, I think, that you'd expect, the starters in particular, that I think just consistently do their thing. And so some guys that I'm sure you'll ask about that are behind them that are pushing for spots. So we got some competition still going. At a number of places, and that's healthy for our football team. But I thought today was a really good day.
2: Thanks, Coach. Let's start with Charlie on the far right.
3: Yeah, hey, Coach. Just what did the quarterback show you today, and do you feel ready to make a decision after the second scrimmage?
1: Yeah, I mean, I think that, again, I'm looking at the whole thing. And, I mean, of course, it does matter when you get to a scrimmage. And we scrimmage literally every day to some extent in practice, moving the ball, playing the situations. And so today was just more of that. And, you kind of get a pretty good idea. But stepping inside of Brian Denny, kind of the day is really devoted to a scrimmage. And so, you know, what do you got? It is important to perform at your best on a day like today. But I think it's just been consistent. I think, again, when I say pre-snap, it is everyone. But I think a lot of that starts with the quarterback, right? How he comes in the huddle. I think they're clean with, the command and calls and getting the line of scrimmage. I would say this, I think pre-snap, any checks, I felt like they were on it on another level than what they were a week ago, which is what you'd expect. And, we made a note of that, and they've improved on that drastically. So getting us in, more than anything, getting us out of bad calls and bad looks. And that's, a big part of the quarterback's job other than executing the play. So we'll work through it here this weekend, see where we're at, and just continue to discuss it as a coaching staff.
4: Last week you talked about the offense starting a little bit slow and some early turnovers. Just were they able to start faster today and limit turnovers?
1: Yeah. I think we had one turnover. I might be wrong on that. I'm pretty sure it was just one on the day. And just, again, the intentionality is what I love to see. And last week, the defense, the intentionality on the energy, not just starting, but how they were at the end was really important to them. And that was really tied to a scrimmage scenario and situation we had earlier before scrimmage one, where they dropped off. And, made a note of that. And then that was, kind of the offense's job now to make sure that they address the areas where we fell short. And I thought they did that. I think they came out and moved the ball down the field early and consistently. It starts again with just getting to the line of scrimmage and your operation there. Everyone breaking a huddle, and all it takes is one guy going to a wrong position, and now the quarterback's trying to get that corrected. So less of that all week in practice, and I think you saw that today. The offense, I thought, did a much better job. You can see that they're honing in on the things that they do well. There's always areas that are weaknesses across the team that we need to continue to work on. The one thing about offensive football, you get to kind of decide what you want to do and what your identity is. And so I think we're really doing a good job the last four practices of working in that manner.
2: Go to Chase on the right.
5: Who had to sit this scrimmage out, and did you get out of this scrimmage healthy?
1: Mm-hmm. For due to injury or anything? Yeah, I mean, injury, as far as just guys that are still out, EJ is not scrimmaging, and I'd expect him, we're really hopeful that sometime next week he's coming back to step on the football field and practice. I would put Lotsier in the same category, did not scrimmage today. Nick Sherman did suffer an injury today, and he'll be evaluated to lower extremity injury. And so that was it as far as any injuries that happened in the practice today. So is there anyone else here wondering about? Okay.
6: Just how ready do you feel like Trayshawn Brown is to contribute right away? I was going to ask about EJ, but there we go. You just gave that.
1: Yeah. I just really think that Trayshawn, you know, especially going to camp, that's the question. And you just feel more and more comfortable with him out there. I felt pretty good about him as a ball carrier, based on what we saw this spring. He's just always working on ball security and the things that just it's faster at the college level, but he's really adapted well. And then it just leads into pass protections and any checks the quarterback makes. And you can see he's a smart guy. It matters to him. So he's definitely not noticeable in a bad way out there. He's going out there making plays and continuing to progress. And I think EJ was heading that way too. So it'd be good to get him back out there on the field.
2: Colin?
7: Hey, Kalen. Is there any separation between Keelan and Austin at this point?
1: Depends on what you're looking at. Again, we look at them just moving the ball down the field, and both of them, I have to look exactly the drive charts because they flip so much between ones and twos. We can go in with either one of them. I feel very comfortable with that. And obviously, we got to pick one, and we will. We will pick one. We'll continue to work through that here in the days and in the days ahead.
8: Yeah, how's Lorcan Quinn and Connor Talty fared in the scrimmages, and are you pleased with their progress this fall?
1: Yeah, I think both of them, I think, are very, very talented. And I think Connor's really built a lot of momentum through the offseason, especially since the summer. Lorcan, you can see what he's got as far as leg strength, whether it's field goals, kickoffs, and just maturity. And so he responds and battles back. There's going to be adversity. You're not going to be perfect as a kicker. So a lot of it is like, what's it look like the next kick? What's your response going to be? And so it's a strong competition right now. I mean, it's a battle. And I mean that in a good way because they're both kicking very well.
2: Two more. Let's go to Emily Grace.
9: Coach, you mentioned that pre-snap was cleaned up. How do you feel like the overall offensive communication was today?
1: A lot of it ends up just not just how you break, but when you get to the line of scrimmage, what that urgency, communication, all of it, just what it feels like. And you can almost anticipate that a play is going to be executed well by how it sounds with the line talking, how they break the huddle. And you can just see there's more and more confidence, and that's leading to I would just say, generally speaking, this week, you're not having busts like we would have week one. You're seeing a gel. You're seeing now you're seeing holes open up, for the running backs to run through. And, we broke down what an explosive run play, what it takes during the beginning of fall camp. And that's, the yards you get before contact, that's making a missed tackle, and so, there's a formula to that when you play the percentages, and I think you're seeing more and more of that happen, but it starts all up front with the offensive line. The protection, I think, was ahead of the run game early in camp. I would have said, I think, last week that I liked the direction we were going. I think this week the run game has continued to improve. I think we had really, as a team, four really good practices this week. Yesterday was more of a walkthrough.
7: What'd you see from Rico and Meadows in place of Lazier?
1: Yeah, Meadows got a lot more opportunities today, and that's a lot of times what it comes to. I thought Rico 2 days ago really took advantage of some balls that came his way, made a lot of nice plays. I mean, they're both very trustworthy with everything, and the responsibilities. It's not about that. Now it's about going out and use your athleticism to make plays. But I thought Derek. And again, a lot of it's because of the opportunities you get. He got more opportunities today than most of the receiving corps. And it was I thought today was a really good growth day for him. Competitive catches in particular. So, using that big body to go up and make some plays. You're not going to catch them all. It's ball placement. It's the defender you're going against. But I like the way he's battling, and he's really growing.
0: That is Kalen DeBoer. Man, A lot of good information that DeBoer just gave us in regards to the scrimmage, the quarterback situation, the big headline there. He says on the quarterback decision, we'll work through it here this weekend, see where we're at, and continue to discuss it as a coaching staff. Coming up next on the program, Rob Pate, former Auburn DB, he will join the program, get his thoughts on Auburn through 2 weeks of fall practice. That's next on Three Man Front.
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0: You know, I would not do that. I respect the opponent. But I will tell you, though, that I went to practice this week, and I saw a couple of guys out there wearing a number 3 jersey for Auburn High School who was trying to imitate J.D. Pate. So I'm just telling you right now, they're ready for him. So just wanted to pass that along.
1: Well, they're going to be standing on the sidelines for a long time waiting for him to come in because QB1 is committed to Arkansas, and it's not J.D. Pate. It's Kaysen Meyer. So that staff may need to do a little bit more digging on preparing for Auburn High.
0: Well, I was hoping, but okay.
1: Hey, I'm hoping too. So, but I just hope that if my son comes in, two of those reasons are not good for Auburn. It's either because Kaysen is hurt or Auburn's getting destroyed. If he comes in for the third reason, then it's probably because Auburn High is destroying the opponent. So, I'm hoping that that's the reason we get to see him, Pat.
0: Well, now that you've kicked me out of your home, do you have any recommendations of other places that I might be able to stay in the Auburn-Opelika area?
1: Yeah. Go stay with Ben Leard.
0: Okay, sure. Yeah. I'll get his number from either Cole or you, either or. Yeah, we'll work it out. listen, I'm looking forward to coming down there. It's the first meeting ever between Auburn and Hewitt Trustful, so should be a lot of fun tomorrow night. So.
1: Yeah, that's. I'm looking forward to it. You know, Hewitt was a rival of ours in high school at Irwin, and that was a game that they didn't play for about a decade because of what I was told was because of all the shenanigans that went on behind the scenes, like cars getting broken into and schools getting graffitied and things like that when they would play. So they just halted it for about a decade and then started playing that game again my sophomore year. So it was always a fun game to be in.
0: Should be a lot of fun tomorrow night as Auburn and Hewitt gets things going for the high school season. I wanted to ask you just some of the folks that you've talked to around Auburn about Auburn's second scrimmage, because we heard Alex Golish yesterday. He was extremely positive after the scrimmage, said things looked a lot better than it did after scrimmage one. Some of the buzz you're hearing are the people you talk to about the Auburn Tigers after scrimmage two.
1: Yeah, I think that they use that scrimmage predominantly to see, you know, who are the guys in backup roles that we can count on? You know, who are guys that we really need to take a second look at and, you know, make sure that we've got the right pecking order for different position groups. And I think you see some movements at places like running back. With Bryson Washington really stepping up, the running back that transferred over from Baylor,
0: right?
1: I think is having had a really good scrimmage, and then some separation at corner, where you've got some guys making plays that have not been in that, you know, first, even really second string debate, and you know, so you know, just I still think it's probably sloppier than they want it to be because they don't have the full allotment of starters competing in these scrimmages so that they allow some of these younger guys to get reps. But, you know, I think that they're really happy with just the effort and the attention to detail and focus. And that's what he's kind of said. They have to – what has to be the separating factor for this team is their ability to focus and play disciplined football. And I think that if you just look back to last year, if we had that ability to make plays in critical moments, that could have been a totally different season and totally different outcome. So we'll see if they can have that characteristic this year.
0: I'm going to ask you to take your football helmet off and ask to step into Dr. Rob Pate's office, because we've actually had this question and we said, you know what, we're going to ask Rob this question. So yesterday, I don't know if you saw it, but Alabama and Tennessee, they have announced that for the next 2 years, they are going to wear their home jerseys. So, in other words, in Neyland Stadium, Alabama will wear their home crimson jerseys. Obviously, Tennessee will wear their orange next year in Bryant-Denny, same thing. And we've had some people call in about being maybe colorblind, and folks that are colorblind would not be able to distinguish the difference between the two teams. Help us out there. Is that something that people should be concerned with? What can you tell us about that?
1: Well, I mean, it would maybe be different for some folks, and colorblindness really affects males. It's an X-linked recessive trait that that typically is passed down from the mother's father to boys. So it would definitely be more boys affected than girls.

0: walls. Most people are red green colorblind, so the red jersey would possibly be an issue. However, you know, people have learned over the course of their lifetime what red looks like to them and what orange looks like to them.
1: Right.
0: So I still think they're going to see it as they would typically see it. It's just, I don't expect that to be a big issue for anybody that's playing.
1: All right, so let me ask you this. As a former Auburn player, would you be okay if the Iron Bowl, if Auburn wore their blue jerseys, Alabama wear their crimson jerseys, and that's just the way the rivalry would be moving forward?
0: Man, I don't care. I mean, I just, the opportunity to get out there and play those guys is all that matters. I don't care if they didn't wear jerseys. I mean, just get out there and
1: shirts and
0: play
1: skins
0: against each other, man.
1: Yeah.
0: Shirts and skins, whatever it takes, you know, but, you know, you're, it's just an honor to be in that game. And, I don't know what I would mess with the tradition of it, but who knows?
1: Rob, look forward to seeing you. Hopefully you'll talk to me tomorrow night.
0: Oh man, we'll get together, and I may need you. We're a little short staffed at Sweet Frog, so after it's over, I may have to get you to come down and run the cash register.
1: Anything I can do to help the Pate family, you know I'm there. Rob, have a great day, and I'll talk to you tomorrow.
0: You too, guys. For you.
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0: Abram Roberts, Pat Smith, Conrad Van Order. This is Three Man Front on Jocks.
1: It is 12 noon. Welcome in. This is Three Man Front on Jocks. We enter hour number three on lunch hour. Hope everyone's having a wonderful day here on Three Man Front. We heard Kalen DeBoer about 30 minutes ago after scrimmage number two. He said that there was a 90-play scrimmage today. A lot of progress from last week. Much cleaner in pre-snap, he said, especially at the quarterback position. He mentioned the quarterback competition, what is going to happen moving forward. He says we'll work through it here this weekend, see where we're at, and continue to discuss it as a coaching staff. Says still some competitions across the roster. Kalen DeBoer said E.J. Crowell did not scrimmage today, but they're hopeful sometime next week he'll be back to practice. Same for Lottie Brooks. Post-scrimmage on offensive line plays, protection was ahead of the run game early in camp. This week, the run game has continued to improve. Cornerback Nick Sherman, he was injured today, lower extremity. He will be evaluated moving forward. I think he was number three or four on the depth chart at Alabama.
2: He was fourth on the depth chart.
1: Okay.
2: From
1: Itawamba?
2: Itawamba Community College, correct.
1: Okay.
2: I'll be honest, when he said the name, I had to go look at the roster.
1: I think a lot of people did the same thing, Conrad. DeBoer said it's strong competition. It's a battle at kicker between Connor Talty and Lorcan Quinn.
2: You nervous?
1: Nah.
2: I just know you're all in on...
1: I'm all in on number 97, Lorcan Quinn.
2: Well, you took a preseason, I forgot what the odds were, but on him to win the Lou Groza. So, yeah, you've got some shekels on the line with this competition.
1: Actually, I have to correct you because I didn't, because I am a voter in the Lou Groza.
2: Oh, that's right.
1: So I did not.
2: That's right.
1: Now, Heisman's a different story because I don't vote for the Heisman.
2: It's just interesting because I could be wrong, but I did not see where Connor Talty was on the preseason watch, because Lorcan Quinn is on the preseason watch list for the Lou Groza. Connor Talty is not, unless I missed that somewhere. So I just wonder how many times. It's just one of those weird situations. Whoever the better kicker is, I hope they win the job, obviously. But did you have somebody that's on a preseason watch list for the award for being the best player at their position, and they end up not winning that competition against somebody who's not on that watch list?
1: Not yet. We'll see. We'll see what happens.
2: Did you think it was interesting, the way that he was talking about the, because we're sitting here listening to the press conference and we're going, all right, is he gonna make the choice at quarterback? Is he gonna announce it here? And not surprising, we talked about it earlier. I said I thought it'd be early next week, and that's basically what he said, is he'll take the weekend to think about it. But it's like just kind of a lot of beating around the bush about the quarterback question from Coach DeBoer.
1: Yeah, sure was. But he mentioned they'll talk about it over the weekend, and then they will, look at it and try to see what they can do moving forward. So it goes without saying it will be the topic of discussion coming up in the first part of the week. Let me tell you about Abide Roofing, because I had a situation a couple of years ago. I look up at my kitchen, and I noticed that there was a spot on my ceiling. And I said, uh-oh, this is going to be problematic. So I called Travis Lloyd over to Abide Roofing. I said, Travis, can you please come over, take a look at my roof, because I think I got a problem. So I got on my roof, noticed that I had some shingles, a whole section of my roof that was a problem, got in my attic, realized that there was a leak coming into my attic, and then it was obviously going into my sheetrock on my ceiling. Not to worry. Travis dealt with my insurance company straight on. He dealt with the insurance adjusters, got back on my roof, spent over 2 hours with my insurance company, and he was my advocate. And soon everything got approved. And lo and behold, his crew was working for the next couple of days on a brand new roof on my home. And I've never been happier with anything that I've had done around my house. The communication was outstanding. And it just starts with one phone call, 205-577-7338. That is the number to Abide Roofing. And Travis can get started, give you a free estimate. Just take a look at your roof, honest assessment. He's not going to try to upsell you on anything. All he's wanting to do is to make sure that you're happy. And if you're not, whether it's just a couple loose shingles or a complete roof replacement like I had to have, or you have a tree fall on your roof like Conrad had a couple weeks ago, then you know what? They can take care of that as well. The number to Abide is 205-577-7338. abideroof.com. That is the website. So check them out. You will be happy just like we have been since we had the work done by Abide Roofing.
2: Yeah, so some of the other things that we need to get you caught up on if you're just now joining the show, we talked a lot about Kalen DeBoer as Alabama wrapped up their second scrimmage. Things looking good on the offensive side of the ball. But there was also a big, kind of news that broke last night, Pat, involving college eligibility, and a lot of people very frustrated after a TRO, a temporary restraining order, was granted in a Louisiana court last night. That, if I remember correctly, it's 16 college football players and roughly 30 college athletes in general. And this ties into the fifth year of eligibility ruling that we got in that Colorado court a few weeks ago. But now, Pat, it looks like there are a number of players that are on current NFL rosters who could have the opportunity to come back for another year of college. One of the notable names on there, you had Jack Plyburn, a linebacker defensive end from LSU last year. He's now on the Tampa Bay Buccaneers, and he was playing in the preseason. What was this, 5 days ago now, 6 days ago, had two sacks in a preseason game for the Tampa Bay Buccaneers. He's now part of this ruling and potentially going to come back to college.
1: Yeah, it's crazy. We just continue to get these crazy stories in college football, and that was one that obviously last night everyone started getting concerned about it. And as he mentioned, Jack Plyburn, and the rest of the guys, they had filed that, and so they got the temporary restraining order. So those guys will be looking at the opportunity of a fifth year of eligibility in college football. So it just goes without saying. It's just very odd in which these guys now, you got three players from Ole Miss. So what are they going to do? I mean, you got a defensive lineman, you got a safety, you got a tight end who, by the way, the tight end was second team all SEC last year.
2: I think you'd take him back.
1: Absolutely.
2: If you're Pete Golding, yeah.
1: Absolutely. Based on the questions that some people would have at the wide receiver position, you would bring him back with open arms, no doubt about it. So we will see what happens. A reminder that SEC interconference rules currently remain in place and state that athletes can transfer inside the conference within their sport's regular NCAA transfer window immediately following the sports championship segment. So, in other words, those three Ole Miss players that I just mentioned, they can come back and play for Ole Miss, but they cannot transfer within the SEC.
2: Until they get an injunction that would allow them to do that.
1: Correct.
2: Because
1: just go to court and get another injunction.
2: Yeah, so, and I'm sorry to put you on the spot because I'm trying to find the exact story that I saw yesterday, but I thought I saw something, too, about, I don't know if it was part of that TRO ruling, but or another, you know, completely separate ruling where they were opening the transfer portal for a week.
1: Mm-hmm.
2: And that would apply to general college football, essentially, to anybody that wanted to, or is this just involving the fifth year eligibility? Because that was part of the Colorado ruling, right? Was you could come back for a fifth year if you hadn't signed a pro contract. Well, that's now out the window. But you had to go back.
1: I believe it was just for these fifth year.
2: Okay.
1: Yes.
2: It was not a...
1: No.
2: Hey, surprise, everybody.
1: Not all of a sudden I'm in fall camp and I didn't make first team and now I'm going to the transfer portal.
2: Okay.
1: No.
2: I didn't think so.
1: But you know what? It wouldn't be crazy to say that they would have let that happen based on what you're seeing. So...
2: Everything's in shambles.
1: Yeah. Auburn's off today. They scrimmaged yesterday, had the day off today. They will be back at it tomorrow. It'll be practice number 14 for the Auburn Tigers. High school football officially gets underway tonight. And so we'll see exactly what takes place from there. When we come back on Three-Man Front, we will continue on the Thursday edition. Brett Norsworthy will join us at the bottom of the hour. This is Jocks on Three-Man Front.
3: What's up, fellas? Mike Golick Jr. here. Labor Day weekend is back. Football, tailgates, and the grill's hot. 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

0: 12:14 here on Jocks. Bottom of the hour, we'll talk to Brett Norsworthy, WHBQ Radio, part of the Ole Miss Radio Network. What's the Rebels fall camp looking like? They did not get a lot of love in the preseason polls, so we'll talk to Brett about that and much more. He is in St. Louis at the PGA Tour event, so we'll catch in with him, see how Scottie Scheffler's doing. Nah, just kidding. We'll talk college football with him. Something big is coming on September 2nd. 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
1: Well, as Pat just mentioned, Brett Norsworthy going to join us in about 15 minutes, but until then, you can join us on the phone lines, 205-834-9450. You can also text in one number, call, text, whatever you want to do. We'd love to hear from you. And let's go to the phone lines now, Pat. We've got a couple people waiting by. I want to talk some college football. Let's start with our buddy David, who joins us. He wants to talk a little Alabama football this morning. How are we doing, Dave?
2: Hey, doing great. Sounds like the offense is looking better. Keaton Russell, I think, is going to be the quarterback. And been an Alabama football fan for nearly 60 years now. So kind of optimistic and look forward to the season. And I heard y'all talk about Itawamba Junior College.
0: Mm-hmm.
2: I was kind of disappointed y'all had never heard of Itawamba.
0: Oh, I have. But, I was born in Mississippi. I'm very familiar with Itawamba. Yep.
2: Yeah. Little out in the sticks in Mississippi. Back in, I don't know, going from memory, had some old buddies that played for Itawamba back in the late 50s. So Chicago had won a state championship, and a couple of guys went to Itawamba, and a couple of guys went to actually to Alabama. And then Comer had a really good football team. A couple of those guys went to Auburn. You know, Auburn was a textile college at having a good Texas program, and so Comer guys went to Auburn. But, I had some good friends, a lot of them passed, and I'm not as old as them. I'm getting there, but anyway, I had some, my buddy, one of my great buddies, had good stories about Itawamba Junior College. I can't really tell any of them on the radio.
0: I bet, yeah.
2: Football team had a mascot, a dog, and they called him. His name was Stinky. And Stinky was, he followed around class and everything. So, Stinky, I don't even know the year, 57 graduates of Itawamba Junior College on the football team that remember Stinky. Maybe they could tell a story or two about Stinky. Stinky was very affectionate toward the quarterback. Let's just put it that way. But anyway, all right, Itawamba Junior College has a lot of good football players come out there.
0: Oh yeah, there's no doubt. Over in Fulton, Mississippi, not too far away from Tupelo, north of Amory. Yep, good town.
2: Right. All right.
0: Thank you for the call.
2: Love you, show.
0: Thank you so much. Appreciate it very much. Yeah, Itawamba Community College. They've got I think 4 or 5 campus around north Mississippi. Yeah.
1: Very nice. All right. Well, we'll continue with your phone calls. I think we have a first-time caller, somebody that I don't know.
0: Oh,
1: if we've
0: that's
1: ever
0: always
1: heard
0: good when we
1: before.
0: Initiate a new caller to the program. Hello, caller. What's your name and where are you calling from?
3: Hey, guys. My name is Dog Mike.
0: Oh, hold on a second. You've called this show before. Why did you tell the phone screener you've never called before?
1: He gave a fake name, I think.
3: Yeah, once or twice, Pat, and everything. But bringing up that school of Mississippi, yeah, there's been a bunch of really good ball players over the years coming out of that little area right there.
0: Yep.
3: Everything. But hey, Conrad, were you encouraged this morning? What you heard?
1: Don, in between when we go to commercial break, I've been running laps around the building because I've had so much energy because I've been so excited. I've had to go and run to get it all out because Pat and Landrum were getting, I was getting a little squirmy in here. So, yeah, I'm good. As I said at the beginning of the show, I think 11-1 is the floor now and 12-0 is realistic for Alabama. So,
3: well, according to Aaron Taylor, you're going to win the national championship.
1: It's about time, Don. It's been forever. I forgot what it felt like.
3: Well, yeah, but it hasn't been as bad for you as it has been for me over the last 5 years. Okay,
1: so pretty comparable. Zero championships between us, so it's about the same for us,
3: But I mean, that's Conrad. That's the way I feel about the news I'm getting about Byron Brown and my receivers at Auburn. I really think that Kashawn Singleton is going to be the breakout guy in the SEC this year at wide receiver. I just think that kid's really, really good. I don't know what you guys think. Anything? Am I wrong on that? Am I getting a little bit too excited about that?
1: I've heard a lot of good things about Singleton. I know yesterday he had a really, really nice day as well. I mean, the receivers as a whole, Don, sounds like between him and Nimrod, and then whether you got Neptune or Spencer out there in the slot, like you've got a pretty healthy rotation. I'll put it like this. When you have a guy like Bryce Kane, who was part of the Freeze 4 or 5 a couple years ago, and they're moving him to cornerback because he's just kind of getting buried on the depth chart, I'd say that's a pretty good sign that you've got a healthy wide receiver core.
3: Yeah, I'll never forget that year that we recruited those guys, Conrad, between me and you and Damien and everything, how excited I was. That got me a lot, didn't it?
1: Well, they jumped in the pool with Hugh Freeze, right? That was the big moment.
3: They did. That was Perry Thompson jumped in the pool with Freeze that day and everything. And speaking about high school recruiting, and I know Landrum's on his way down there. Guys, if you want to see some future prospects play in this game, the game tonight at 7, I believe it's on PBS. Isn't that right, Pat?
0: Yes, it's right after Masterpiece Theater.
3: Everything, but I mean, in next week, I get the honor of being on the sideline with my buddy Eddie Porter for the Thompson-Clay Chalkwell game. Looking forward to that. And ready to see your Huskies play tomorrow night.
0: Yes, we're taking on the Auburn Tigers, preseason ranked number 3 in the Alabama State High School Athletic Association preseason poll. So, yeah, it should be a good game.
3: Yeah, I didn't get to hear your segment with Rob Pate. You going down there today?
0: That was the big breaking story. He kicked me out. His parents are coming down, and so I don't have a room. I don't have a place to stay.
3: Oh, no.
0: Yeah.
3: Oh, no.
0: So I don't know what's going on.
3: That sounds like something my buddy Larry, who I just left, would do to me, Pat. I just had a very nice lunch with Larry's dad and other people and everything in Hueytown at a famous restaurant in Hueytown. And, man, was that a pleasure ever talking to Larry's dad.
0: Okay. Well, listen, we always appreciate the phone call, Don, and glad you guys were able to get together.
3: Yeah, not bad for a first-time call, huh?
0: Not bad at all. Thank you so much.
3: All right, guys. Thank you.
0: All right. Appreciate that very much.
1: Man, he had us fooled.
0: Yeah, he sure did. We were talking about Itawamba Community College, and here's some of the notable alums. Now, this is a really good list. Joe Horn, Pro Bowl wide receiver, primarily known for his time with the New Orleans Saints. Darius Slay, Pro Bowl cornerback, Super Bowl champion. Deuce Staley, longtime NFL running back, later an NFL coach. You had Josh Boyd, defensive tackle, who played with the Green Bay Packers. Tim Bowens, a defensive lineman for the Miami Dolphins. And Ron Dixon, wide receiver and kick returner for the New York Giants. That was another one. So, yes. Anyhow, Itawamba Community College, to say the very least. Good stuff. When we come back on Three Man Front, we'll try to catch up with Brett Norsworthy up in St. Louis, Missouri, as we roll on this Thursday on Jocks.
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0: so excited as we kick off the college football season. One of the most popular guests we have on this program each and every football season, anytime we have him on, even in the off seasons, our good friend Brett Norsworthy, WHBQ Radio. You can also hear him all season long on the Ole Miss Radio Network for the football team. And Brett is coming from one of my favorite cities in the world, St. Louis, Missouri. Why are you in St. Louis, Missouri? You're watching golf, aren't you?
1: I am. I'm at the BMW Championship, and I'm on the veranda at Belrive joining y'all right now.
0: On the veranda? Please
1: tell me. Little known fact, my middle name is Veranda.
0: Well, you know, Landrum's, he had to leave early to go do a high school football game, and he wanted me to ask you, are you wearing your white Bucks today? What shoes are you wearing?
1: No white Bucks. I wore my mud Nikes today because it was a little bit of a wet track out here yesterday, but sun splashed and perfect, 82 degrees, only 30 degrees cooler this week at the BMW at Belrive than it was last week at TPC Southwind at the FedEx St. Jude Championship. The hottest week of golf of my life last week. I didn't think anything would ever top 2007 in Tulsa when Tiger won the PGA Championship at Southern Hills, but last week topped everything. Woo, man, it was hot. But today is perfect. And Justin Thomas, I sent you a picture.
0: Yeah.
1: He's three or four under right now. Really cobbled together a good early round to about 15. But Gary Woodland, he's off and running. He's already six under.
0: I'm just so jealous. I mean, when you texted me this morning and said it was going to be 84 degrees today, I was like, I was mad at you. I was mad that you were at a place in the world where it was like halfway decent and it didn't feel like you were in Hades.
1: Just think how much we're going to appreciate that first crisp, cool Saturday afternoon this fall. We're really going to appreciate it, aren't we?
0: There's no doubt.
2: Yeah, it will be something special, Brett. So we'll get you started off with your Ole Miss Rebels, because I believe the last time we talked to you was at Media Days, and you were very high on Ole Miss. And so I'm just kind of curious what you've heard throughout fall camp, how things are going, because we had a guest on yesterday, and he mentioned Ole Miss and Alabama as maybe two teams that you've been hearing good things about in fall camp, but he's just not sure if you should buy into that hype yet. So I'd love to get your thoughts on what you've heard from Ole Miss this fall so far.
1: Conrad, I'm so glad we're almost to the point of playing ball. So I've enjoyed talking season. I love talking season. I love everybody's undefeated aspect of it. But we're at the point now where it's almost been so circumspect, so investigated, so microscopic even. And I just say to everybody that has those feelings about Ole Miss, did you watch college football last year and see how it ended? And if you don't believe in Ole Miss, I would love to hear exactly why. I don't want to hear kind of an amorphous reason. I want to pin somebody down. Is it Pete Golding? Because he's not 0-0. He was tested by fire and went 2-1. Coached three games in the college football playoff last year. And three out of 12, that would be 25% of a regular football season. So he's not like Alex Golish at Auburn or John Summerall at Florida, any of the new coaches. He's already not – he's at the quarter pole with his college career. Do people think that Trinidad Chambliss was a one-hit wonder and just caught everybody surprised? Do people not think – Kawan Lacy was really arguably first or second best running back in the country last year? Well, they're all back this year, and the Ole Miss defense that was good at times last year has a chance to be great. They have a chance to win on defense. Is it Lucas Carnero at kicker? Is it Oscar Bird, our 25-year-old sophomore punter? I would love to hear exactly what they don't like about Ole Miss, other than, you know, the schedule's brutal, but schedule's brutal for everyone.
0: Yeah, it's a great point. I mean, and that's the thing that kind of perplexed us, why Ole Miss was not getting the love. And it goes without saying that Trinidad Chambliss is the best quarterback coming back in most everyone's opinion. Yeah, I know there's some wide receivers got to have to step up, but based on what Ole Miss has, and you mentioned everyone's got the tough schedule, just kind of perplexing that Ole Miss, not saying it because you're on the show with us, that why they're not getting as much love as they should have. I do want to ask you about something that has happened within the last 24 hours. And I know this is fluid, and I know you're in St. Louis, and I'm not trying to put you on the spot, but you follow this stuff very closely. The 16 players that got the restraining order, in which now they will be able to come back until a judge somewhere else rules for the NCAA. And there's three Ole Miss players that are potentially can come back to play maybe for Ole Miss, and that's Xavien Harris, Wydette Williams, and Daquan Wright. Now, if those three guys come back to an already talented Ole Miss team, you tell us, Brett, how much would that help Pete Golding in the 2026 version of the Rebels?
1: Well, the one that would help the most would be Wydette Williams. He really played well down the back half of the season last year and almost had a really critical interception in the end zone before holding Georgia to that field goal before Ole Miss went on the drive at the end of the game to get the field goal. I think he's the key player there. But Pat, if you don't think that the NCAA, especially if the Protect College Sports Act finally passes, and I saw Senator Eric Schmidt here yesterday playing in the Pro-Am, and it's his bill. He thinks he's got 80 votes for it,
0: wow,
1: which I don't like anything that Washington, D.C. has 80 votes for.
0: That's true.
1: That tells me automatically I'm not for it if 80 of them like it. But it's going to re-empower the NCAA, and you know those pinheads at the NCAA, it's going to be night of the long knives to everybody that beat them in state court. They're going to come after those places with a vengeance. So you better enjoy it now, whether it's the Trinidad decision or the Oklahoma linebacker decision, anywhere that's won in state court with a re-empowered NCAA. And what happened to conservatism in Washington, D.C.? Senator John Kennedy from Louisiana, the smart aleck that he is, but usually I like what he says, but he got language in it capping ticket prices. What in the world is conservative about capping ticket prices? Here's what caps ticket prices. Nobody going. Then you got to lower them. Then when they start going again, you get to raise them. It's called the market working. I can't believe a putative conservative wants to cap ticket prices and to mandate when the season ends. What other sport do you have that Congress, the United States Senate, telling you when your season can end? If college football wants to play to Easter, it's its business, not the U.S. Senate's.
2: Well said, Brett. Very well said. Brett Norsworthy joining us here from WHBQ Radio up in Memphis, also a member of the Ole Miss Radio Network. So I know Ole Miss might be your answer for this, and I don't think that is a wrong answer, but outside of Ole Miss, when you saw the AP poll come out, I know it's the preseason poll. We get a lot wrong in that every single year, the people that vote in that. What SEC teams did you maybe look at and go, that team was a little higher than I thought that would be, or that team's not getting enough respect in the preseason AP poll?
1: A&M, I just don't get it with the summertime love of A&M. You talking about a play? What have they done? What in their history? Again, the biggest thing historically they've ever done. Yeah, Johnny, I'll give them Johnny and Coach Bryant. Dang near killing all of them. That's all they've ever done historically are those two things. Johnny and the Junction Boys. That's it. But I don't get it with A&M, and I thought it was ironic, a little bit coincidental maybe. Last year, Indiana, in that AP poll, they were ranked 20th. Look where Tennessee's ranked, 20th. What if 2 years in a row lightning struck for the 20th ranked team?
0: There's no doubt about that. Brett Norsworthy joins us from WHBQ Radio in Memphis. He's actually in St. Louis, Missouri at the PGA Tour event, and I'll be on his program a little bit later on in Memphis as we kind of chop it up, talking Alabama and Auburn there in the Port Sid Bluff City of Memphis, Tennessee. Okay, so the rest of the SEC, I know Conrad just asked you about, you know, what kind of surprised you, but was there anybody else that you viewed did not get as much love as they should have, especially as Southeastern Conference team, or you think everything else kind of fell in line the way you think it should have been?
1: It was mostly like I thought it would be, Pat. I saw where, you know, Nicole Arbach had Ole Miss 18 and had Louisville 16. Well, we're going to play that out in just a little bit. And you got to remember that Nicole Arbach, Big J journalist from Michigan, along with Adam Schefter and Rich Eisen, all three of them Michigan journalism grads, and they're Michigan fans first. Remember that fun 6 or 8 hours the afternoon to the breaking news of Cerrone Moore when those three were saying it might be a setup? Well, if it was a setup, Cerrone walked right into it, didn't he?
0: He sure did. That is absolutely right on those three. That is for sure. My goodness gracious.
2: All right, Brett. So kind of keeping on with that, I was curious with your thoughts on Auburn. I know we've talked to you about them in the offseason over time, but Hugh Freeze is gone. Alex Golish is in. He's won a lot of press conferences. He's won a lot of people over with what he said. Auburn did not get a lot of love in the AP poll. Only three total votes. They'd come in around number 44 if you go through and break it all the way down. Did that surprise you at all? What are your expectations for Auburn this year based on maybe some things you've heard in fall, and where do you sit on the Tigers?
1: Well, I like everything I've seen in Alex Golish with that hire. In the offseason, into the summer, the Peter Burns and Chris Doering interviews of all the new coaches on SEC Network, I thought his was the most compelling. All of it was really good, but I like him. I love John Summerall as well in that group. But I think everything is centered around the quarterback, the transfer from South Florida, and can he hold up to the rigors of the SEC as we get into November play and he's taking all those hits? Because he is a prolific runner. I mean, big-time runner. But can he stay healthy and can he win from the pocket in the SEC? And Auburn, like Ole Miss and like Alabama and especially LSU, that's the only four SEC teams that aren't having cupcake opening weekends. You know, the commissioner was really proud of himself down in Destin about no more cupcake weekends. Looks like we moved it to opening weekend to me.
0: There's no question about that. From a national perspective, Georgia and Texas, top five teams, first time that I can remember, and I think it was the first time in history, Brett, you can correct me if I'm wrong, that an SEC team did not get any first place votes in an Associated Press preseason top 25 poll. So your thoughts, did the SEC just completely get disrespected, or is it legitimate that we only have two teams that should be considered in the top five? And matter of fact, they're at number three and number five.
1: I think it's legitimate, Pat, because it's the heat of the moment. It's where we are. We're not going to be able to debate and talk our way back into preeminency, into prominent, being the most prominent league in the country until we're holding that trophy after the national championship game. 3 years in a row, three different teams, everybody thinking maybe it could be Oregon being four different teams. Until the SEC is the champion again, we're not going to be able to kind of out-debate and out-analytics and even show strength to schedule. We can't do this metrics. We got to do it blocking and tackling.
2: All right, Brett, I'll ask you this on the coaching front going into the year. We all expect that Shane Beamer, hottest seat in the SEC. There's no doubt about it. I'm curious from your perspective, though, when you look past Coach Beamer, who are some other names, some other guys, now that we've kind of gotten through a lot of the offseason, when the ball is spotted week one, who's going to have the most pressure on them to excel this season, and who could we be talking about on the hot seat in the SEC?
1: Conrad, I'm not ducking you. I just don't think we have the hot seats like we did a year ago. But Shane Beamer is certainly the biggest. And can you believe we're getting ready to do this? Well, I'm not, because I didn't do it last year. But kind of writ large, can you believe we're getting ready to do this again with Lenore Sellers in South Carolina? Please, people, get over him, get over them. They're not doing it this year, just as I said they wouldn't last year. Okay, I was wrong on opening night. I said they'd lose to Virginia Tech. That's about the only one they won last year, and they're not going to win many this year. And the whole South Carolina, look out Alabama. How many times have we heard from South Carolina to look out? No, this year is really the one.
0: You're absolutely right.
2: But Lenore Sellers, he's not taking classes, Brett. He's interning at a golf course. He's focused on football.
1: Well, I got a little something with him. There were a couple of semesters I didn't take a lot of classes, but I played a lot of golf.
0: You know, it's a shame that the Cardinals are in Philadelphia this weekend. Why couldn't you have knocked out two birds with one stone?
1: Well, you know, that's the first thing I looked at when the Cardinals schedule came out last year around this time. Will they be in town? But probably best, for the pressure on the hotels and the restaurants, yeah. Really to put all the spotlight on this, and this is a great scene. This golf course, I mean, everything out here is big. The fairways are big. The trees are big. The sand traps are big. The greens are big. The tee boxes are big. And this property, I mean, it's just endless. It's Southwind last weekend. It's a small piece of property that Southwind has really kind of cut into. This reminds me a lot of Shoal Creek, a big golf course on a big piece of property.
0: All right, so let me, not to go just all golf geek here, but I am curious. So what is the status of the FedEx Cup and its relationship with Memphis? Because I saw some storylines about the potential of that? Maybe what? Maybe moving the date around, or what can you tell us about what's going on in Memphis?
1: Well, everything for 27 is going to stay the same. FedEx will be the FedEx Cup, FedEx playoffs, FedEx Cup sponsor all season long, and it will start in Memphis with the first tier of the playoffs. The second tier, the BMW, will be at Liberty National there right outside New York City. And then next year, I think the finals will still be at East Lake in Atlanta. 28's the big sea change. I think FedEx will not sponsor quite like they have over the last 40 years on the PGA Tour, but still hoping to maybe get a championship level for Memphis, and if not, at least a challenger level in 2028. But we'll be out of the August date last weekend sealed. And I mean, just that brutality last week with everybody out there just soaking wet all week long in their own sweat. That was the end of it. Well, until next year. But it was exceptionally hot, historically hot last week. And no, next year will be it for us in the playoffs. And then they're talking about maybe a date before the Masters, which sounds good. You know, we could get out there and go, why haven't we been doing this all our life? But we also could get out there, it could be 46 and rainy and feeling like you're at a spring football game.
0: Yeah, that is very true. This is the last question. Back to football quickly, because we have had this week a couple things come up from a sponsorship standpoint on jerseys. Tennessee men's and women's basketball, they got a sponsor. No word on their football team. I'm just curious, has there been any talk whatsoever of Ole Miss adding any type of sponsorship patch for this upcoming football season?
1: I don't know about a patch, but they were part of the team with the insurance company to be on the field. But, you know, all of that is in play. We're going to get to a day where it will be very NASCAR-esque. And that was smart for NASCAR years and years and years ago. I don't know if the jerseys would be quite like that, but everything else is up for grabs. Heck, if you could get the right sponsor, you'd get the bottoms of the shoes sponsored.
0: That is absolutely right. Well, Brett, look forward to catching up with you again this afternoon on your show. As always, man, we just are tickled to death to be able to say that you are back for another season with us every Thursday on the program at 12:30. Enjoy your time in STL land, and we'll talk again very soon.
1: Away we go, and I swear I waited all summer for us to get to this day. So glad to be with y'all.
2: Thank you, Brett.
0: Us too, Brett. Take care. That is Brett Norsworthy, WHBQ Radio in Memphis, coming to us live from the BMW Championship Golf Tournament there in St. Louis, Missouri. We had a little bit of a schedule change. 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She will join us at the top of the hour. This is Three Man Front on Jax.
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0: 12:50 here on your Thursday afternoon. Welcome back into Three Man Front. Conrad and Pat with you the rest of the way. Heather Dinich of ESPN coming up. She's going to join us at the top of the hour. Should be a lot of fun previewing the upcoming college football season with her. And with football season right around the corner, a great place for great food as well as a great place to go watch all of the games during the college football season is Big Whiskey's. So they have great food, a variety of food, and they also have plenty of screens for you to watch all the games all season long during the college football and NFL seasons. 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
1: So it just gets better and better. Ex-Ohio State kicker Jaden Fielding, he has filed a lawsuit in the state of Illinois against the NCAA seeking the ability to transfer and use his fifth season of eligibility. He's a former All-Big Ten selection. Fielding hit 16 of 20 field goal attempts during the 2025 season. So now we've got kickers suing the NCAA for an extra year of eligibility.
0: Well, hey, I mean, they could, in that article that came out, I think it was ESPN, that put out that article a few weeks ago, kind of going over like the, how much players were worth at different positions. Some schools were saying for a guy like that, I mean, you might pay $200,000 for a
1: high-quality kicker. I literally thought you were about to say $2 million.
0: No. I think there was a quote in there from a general manager that was, it was expletive laden, but it was, if we're ever paying $1 million for a kicker, then, you can probably fill in the blanks there. But yeah, about 200K for a guy like that, all Big Ten.
1: Jaden Fielding, he has filed a lawsuit in the state of Illinois trying to get an extra year of eligibility.
0: Well, he won't be at Alabama.
1: Mm.
0: Or Auburn.
1: Also at this hour, a group of doctors have petitioned the Big 12 Conference to stop its jersey patch and field logo sponsorship of Monster Energy.
0: Why, because it's not healthy or something?
1: On the basis that the energy drinks are a health risk to children.
0: There it is. Yep.
1: Why did it take them this long? That came out a month ago.
0: I was about to say, did they have to go and take the drink into a lab and run, this is not good for kids. It's an energy drink. Of course it's not.
1: Yeah, I don't know if the Big 12 is going to even do anything with that.
0: That just reminds me of, this is like a deep cut. You may not have ever seen this. Have you ever seen the video of the woman? It was Monster Energy. This was years ago. It's a very popular YouTube video of her explaining how the Monster Energy logo is from the devil and all that.
1: I have seen that.
0: You have actually seen that? Okay.
1: I have seen that.
0: That's just comes to mind when I think of Monster Energy, but okay. Well, yeah, don't let your kids. I hate when they're going to be watching Big 12 football and then a beer commercial comes on and like, oh no, don't drink the beer either, kids. Obviously.
1: Serious question. Do you do a lot of energy drinks or have you in the past?
0: Yeah, I drink,
1: still to this day, like on maybe on a couple times a week.
0: Yeah. I was about to say not every day, but I drink the one that gives you wings.
1: Gotcha.
0: On a regular basis, the sugar-free one.
1: Okay.
0: It helps.
1: Okay.
0: Because I got to get up early and,
1: mm-hmm.
0: gets me ready to do the show.
1: I understand.
0: But yes, I do not do them. My wife was really big, not anymore because she's pregnant and they tell you to stay away from caffeine as much as you can. But yeah, she was big on the, whatever that new brand that's really popular.
1: Alani.
0: Alani. She would drink one of those

0: every day.
1: Yeah. My wife's big on the Alani's.
0: Yeah.
1: Yeah.
0: I know a lot of people are big on energy drinks, and I mean, probably don't drink one every day, but.
1: Yeah.
0: And yeah, if you're a kid, don't, you probably don't need to give your kid a bunch of soda either, you know, like there's a lot of
1: or
0: things
1: just
0: that,
1: candy.
0: Yeah. There's a lot of things that aren't good for you.
1: Kalen DeBoer met with the media after the second scrimmage in Tuscaloosa. It was a 90-play scrimmage. He said a lot of progress from last week. Much cleaner in pre-snap, especially at the quarterback position. He says that they will talk about the quarterback position this weekend, make a decision probably here early part of next week on who the QB1 is going to be, at least in week one against East Carolina. EJ Crowell did not practice today in scrimmage. Hopeful maybe sometime next week. Heather Dinich, ESPN's college football playoff expert, college football reporter. She will join us next on Three Man Front.
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4: Days. Landrum Roberts. Pat Smith. Conrad Van Order. 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
5: It is 1 o'clock, the fourth and final hour of Three Man Front. Appreciate everybody tuning us in on this Thursday. It's been a very busy show. Rodney Orr from Tider Insider, Rob Pate, former Auburn DB, Brett Norsworthy, WHBQ in Memphis. And we're excited to have our next guest on the program. Good friends of Paul Feinbaum, and I won't hold that against her, Heather Dinich from College Football Playoff Expert, senior ESPN college football writer there at ESPN, joins us now. Heather, I hope you're well on this. Hopefully in your part of the world, it does not feel as bad as it does down here in the Deep South.
6: You know, I don't know. It's kind of gross everywhere. I'm in Maryland, and the D.C. metro area is just perpetually muck-ish. So it's kind of swampy out here, too.
5: Oh, my goodness. Well, listen, we appreciate you carving out a couple minutes for us as we're all excited about this upcoming college football season. And before we get into your thoughts on this upcoming season, I want to talk about this exciting project that I know that I think you've kind of kept it under wraps a little bit in regards to you becoming an author, and excited in April of next year we'll get an opportunity to read your book, Never Flinch, on football, family, and finding my seat at the table. Just talk about the genesis of this project and a labor of love.
6: It was. Thank you so much for asking me about it. I appreciate it more than you'll ever know. It really was. And I think, you know, about a year ago, I spoke with an editor at Hache Publishing Company. And honestly, it took me a minute to really appreciate the fact that I had a story to tell. And it's funny because I'm a confident, outgoing person and forever have been carving my space in a man's industry. And yet it took me a minute to have the confidence while also having the humility to say, okay, you know what? I've done something no one else has done. I have a unique career path. Literally no one else has done what I've done, and it's okay to say that and be proud of it because I'm using that path and those lessons to inspire people, to entertain people, to lift people up. And I think while my journey is unique, there are so many things as a working parent and a mom and a sports fan that connect me with everyone else. And I think that there's something in there for everybody. So thank you for asking me about it.
5: Well, it's just incredible. Heather, you know, we had you on the Paul Feinbaum show way back when you were just getting started in the industry. And remember some of your great work that you did early on at ESPN.com. And I mean, when you have the history that you've had, and of course, nowadays, we're in this industry in which it's every 5 seconds. And what have you done for me lately? But my goodness gracious, going back to you interviewing Russell Wilson when he was at NC State, or you're, you know, interviewing Bob Knight, you know, he was at the center of controversy time and time again at Indiana. Just kind of take us back to those original days and how much this is going to be in your book, Never Flinch.
6: There's a lot of that for college sports fans in the book, and it does start with Bob Knight and sitting on his back porch with him and Digger Phelps and Isaiah Thomas when he got fired, and the lessons learned from that. I mean, you know, him, he's going back at me, and it was a unique experience. I remember pulling out of the driveway, and Kornheiser and Wilbon had me on their radio show, and Tony said, "What did he say?" And I said, I was like 20 years old. I said, "Tony, you got to read the Indiana Daily Student tomorrow."
5: That's right. That's right.
6: But that's, you know, it's interesting because that's like my career kind of began before it even began because of him and that moment. But I mean, Joe Paterno sitting in his office right before the worst season in school history, and Bobby Bowden and calling his house and his wife answering the phone. And I can remember her like putting the phone down on her shoulder and I hear her say, "Hey, Bobby, Heather's on the phone from ESPN. He would come over and talk to me." it was just remarkable. And now fast forward it to Nick Saban and being with him in his office and being with him at game day and the national championship and sitting next to him and him. He loves going at me about the college football playoff, and I have so much fun with him about it. And every now and then I just got to be like, "Coach, I'm not on the committee. You know that, right?" And he just laughs. So there's great. a lot of that stuff in there.
2: Well, Heather, before we dive into the actual season that's ahead of us, I think you're the perfect person to ask. You just mentioned the college football playoff. A lot of questions going around. We're going to stay at 12. Is it going to go to 16, 24? Maybe for a little bit, there was even a 20-team format that was floated out there. So just what's the latest maybe you can tell our audience about those discussions and what the future of the college football playoff may look like?
6: Well, those discussions are still waiting for more detailed information from television industry experts as to whether or not the revenue generated from a 2014 playoff would compensate for the loss of conference championship games. And at their last video conference that they had, multiple sources told me there's no guarantee. And a lot of people are saying you can't get a guarantee that you're going to make that kind of money. And, because of that, I don't know if it will happen in time for 2027. And I think Greg Sankey has at least, I think it's fair to say, warmed up to it, because in Destin, he said repeatedly since then, "I'm not opposed to 24. I just want more information before making that kind of a decision." And I totally think that's fair. But at the same time, it's him and Tony Petitti from the Big Ten who have to agree on it by December 1st. And if they don't, well, then it's not going to happen, and that's okay, too. It can stay at 12 while they continue to thoroughly vet and research what the best model might be moving forward.
5: Heather Dennis joins us from ESPN here on Three Man Front. Got to ask you another thing that just happened within the last 24 hours, just when we thought, okay, the Protect College Sports Act, we're not going to be talking about that. All the legal other stuff that goes on in the college game, we're actually going to be talking X's and O's. Then all of a sudden yesterday, you've got Jack Plyburn, you've got the 15 other players, they get the injunction. And so now you've got general managers all across college football. They're trying to cut up pro football tape right now. They're trying to figure out if they can add anybody to their roster. Where do you see this going, Heather? And is this going to continue to just be chaos as we lead to the opening weekend of college football?
6: I mean, I think it's okay to say this is crazy, right?
5: Yeah.
6: This is crazy. Are you kidding me? I saw that and I could not believe it. Like, this has to stop. I feel like the whole sport of college football is in a blender right now, and somebody just needs to turn it off and unplug it. It's the college sport, the Protect College Sports Act. Have you guys seen the movie Christmas Vacation?
5: Oh, yes.
6: Yeah.
5: Oh, yes.
6: So where I am with this is, if I woke up tomorrow morning with my face sewn to the carpet, I wouldn't be more surprised if that thing passed. Okay, that's where I am. I mean,
5: man.
6: It's not going to happen right now. Does that mean it will never happen? No. But as we get into an election year here, and I mean, the senators aren't even coming back until like September 14th or 15th. And then you've got the House, which is not going to vote in favor of this. So it's a disaster, which is why, a long way of answering your question, you go back to what Greg Sankey said at SEC Media Days about he couched breaking away, right, but making your own rules more so than they do now. How can these conferences, without federal legislation, how can they regulate themselves? And I don't know that anyone knows the answer to that right now.
2: All right, well, let's talk about something more fun. Let's talk about the actual season, because we are just a couple of weeks away, really just about 10 days away from the start of week zero. But we'll start with the teams in our neck of the woods, Heather. A lot of excitement, a lot of intrigue. around Alabama football heading into this season. It's year three for Kalen DeBoer, but based on a lot of the fans and the people we hear from every day, Heather, you wouldn't know that this team went to the college football playoff and actually won a game last year because the expectations have been a little bit tampered down. So I'm curious where you are, what you've heard about Alabama, and what your expectations are for them in the upcoming season.
6: Well, my expectations for them are to be a college football playoff team. That's what they should be when you're at Alabama. Are they a national title contender? I don't think so until proven otherwise. And that's answering that question on August 20th, right? I've talked to Kalen DeBoer. He likes his quarterbacks, and I have total faith that he's going to pick the right one for the job probably in the next week or so. I saw Chris Lowe tweet something about that. But here's the thing. Preseason predictions are more difficult than ever because of the transfer portal and NIL, but you still have a base of what you know and what you don't know. And as far as Alabama goes, it has questions that are TBD as far as starting quarterback and the running game, which to me are two really big questions for a team expected to contend for the national title. And so, you know, I thought on the AP Top 25 reveal that they were a little bit high based on -3 rushing yards in the SEC championship game, you know? So, I mean, we saw what happened in the college football playoff with Indiana. There's a gap there right now. How much can DeBoer close it with this year's team? I don't know. I don't know that he knows that either. I think most coaches in the country will tell you, we don't know what we have until it gets out there because of all the new faces and new places and everything. But I really like Kalen DeBoer as a human, as a coach. And I still continue to believe that he will win at Alabama at a very high level. He's done it everywhere he's been with less resources and less talent. So there's no reason to think he can't do it in Tuscaloosa.
5: Do you think the expectations are too high for Lane Kiffin in year one? I know that they've spent a lot of money. Reports out of Baton Rouge, the roster is going to cost them around $50 million. Is there too much pressure, you think, Heather, in year one? Or do you think that he'll be able to thread that needle and get them to the CFP?
6: I don't think that's too much pressure because I think he put it on himself when he bought that roster.
5: Right,
6: and
5: that's true.
6: He took that job. I mean, he, like, this is it, you know? This is, he was expected to win the national title the day before he signed his contract at LSU. I mean, that's what they're hiring him to do. And, you know, is he going to play in the national championship or even the SEC championship game? They're not at the top of my list to pick right now for winning the conference, but it's certainly a talented team that can be in the college football playoff. And, you know, I'm going to be there in the season opener against Clemson, so we'll know more about them. But when you talk about staff and personnel on the field, they've got it all. They've got the total package. And Kiffin's going to get the most out of Sam Lovett. I think he's a good quarterback. We'll see what happens with that Ole Miss game, though. I mean, golly, is
5: that
6: there
5: be
6: better
5: a mess.
6: Theater?
5: Hell yeah.
6: No better theater. It's Hollywood.
5: Yeah.
2: Well, that's a perfect segue for me, Heather, because I actually wanted to ask you about the Rebels because, look, they're the team from the SEC that made it the furthest in the CFP last year. Pete Golden came in, I think, did a fantastic job on that playoff run, but it feels like a lot of people are maybe underestimating Ole Miss this year, not sure how it's going to work out over the course of a full season with Pete Golden. Are you in the camp of, are you expecting Ole Miss to be back in that conversation of maybe competing for a national championship, or do you think that with a full season in front of Pete Golden, maybe the Rebels are going to take a step back this year?
6: I think that they should absolutely still be in the mix and the conversation. He has tremendous talent on that team. With Kewon Lacy and Trinidad Chambliss coming back, those two pieces to the puzzle were integral to him sustaining and building upon the success of last season. And I've talked to Pete, and the thing is like, everyone likes him. He's the kind of guy I feel like would help you change your tire on the side of the road. You
5: yeah,
6: know, like he's just normal, right? You could be neighbors with this guy. And he's funny as all get out. So I think people enjoy being around him, working for him, and playing for him. And I think his defensive mind is important, but also Chambliss might be the best quarterback in the country this year. He could be. I mean, he's not going to be the first quarterback drafted, I wouldn't think, but I think he might be the best quarterback. He might win the Heisman Trophy. I don't know. But, yeah, there's no reason for them not to be in the mix with the players that they have coming back.
5: Heather, how happy do you think Kirk Cignetti was when he looked up and he saw the lack of respect, probably in his opinion, from the coaches' poll in the AP preseason? Because the defending undefeated champion, Indiana Hoosiers, come in at number six. It's kind of like covering Nick Saban all these years down here. That's a perfect spot, in my opinion, for Cignetti. I wanted to get your thoughts because that's when he can go to the locker room and he can show these kids, hey, look, guys, no respect, nowhere but up from here.
6: I agree with you 100%. He is a competitor. He'll use it for sure, even if he might not say it publicly. And at the same time, every team ranked ahead of Indiana has a proven returning starting quarterback, I think. I don't have it in front of me, but I'm trying to think. Dante Moore at Oregon, right? Ohio State. Julian Sain. Mm-hmm. Yep. Arch. And who am I missing?
5: Georgia. Yep.
6: Georgia. Yeah. Mm-hmm. Every single one of them has a proven starting quarterback. And you know what? On some of those teams, the starting quarterback might not even be the best player.
5: True.
6: Quite honestly.
5: Yeah.
6: I'm thinking about Jeremiah Smith at Ohio State. I'm thinking about Colin Simmons at Texas.
5: Mm-hmm.
6: When your starting quarterback is a Heisman Trophy contender and might not be the best player on the team, you're a national title contender. And I think Josh Hoover at Indiana, I expect him to have a great season because they're not going to ask him to do what TCU did as far as throwing the ball 60% of the time. Cignetti was like, we're going to give him a defense. We're going to give him a running game. We're going to put guys around him, and he's not going to have to sling it like that. And when you do that, it cuts down on those mistakes that he had last year. Now, he had some fumbles, too. Can he hang on to the ball? Ball security, decision making, still a question mark. Going back to the preseason philosophy of rankings, right? So I think Indiana's in a good spot in terms of preseason ranking, but if you are ranking head coaches, they would be number one.
2: Well, speaking of Indiana, I was curious because nobody saw what they did last year coming, obviously, and you could tell that was reflected by where they were in the preseason polls. I know they came off a playoff berth, but nobody saw that kind of a jump coming. So I'm curious from your side of things, your perspective, Heather, is there a team out there that you look at? Not that we expect the 20th ranked team in the preseason poll to go win it all again, but is there a team out there that's maybe on the outside looking into the playoff picture right now that you could say, yeah, you know what, if everything goes right, they catch lightning in a bottle, you could see that team going on a deep run and surprising everybody this year?
6: USC. No one is talking about USC. Mm. No one. And I'm like, this is Lincoln Riley's year. It has to be. And, you know, when you look at when you try to pick 12 teams, this is, we go back to the playoff expansion conversation. It's really hard because I think a team like USC can get in there. And if you have Indiana, Ohio State, Oregon, and USC, four Big Ten teams, and I mean, pick your poison for how many SEC teams you're going to have in, right? Miami will probably be in. Like, something's got to give.
5: Mm-hmm.
6: So when you start talking about the Ole Miss and LSU and USC, like, it's going to be really close, I feel like. And you talk about BYU and Texas Tech in the Big 12. They don't play each other during the regular season this year, but I'll be surprised if they don't in the Big 12 championship game. So there's a lot of really good teams that are going to be on the bubble this year, but I think USC could be a team that could surprise people and knock one of those bubble teams out for a spot.
5: That is Heather Dinich from ESPN. Enjoy the heck out of her work, and I'm more excited, honestly, April 20th, 2027, when her book Never Flinch on Football, Family, and Finding My Seat at the Table will be out. You can pre-order now. 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Heather, it's just always fun to catch up with you and actually talk football as opposed to the Protect College Sports Act and injunctions and all that kind of good stuff. And I hope you'll come back when we absolutely get the season going. But we really appreciate you spending some time with us.
6: Thank you guys so much for the kind words. Thank you for the book support. I appreciate it more than you'll ever know. And we will absolutely do this again during the season. So
5: all right.
6: Thank you.
5: Sounds good, Heather. Enjoy the last deep breath with your family and kids. And make sure your kids don't forget about you before you start that long trek during the football season.
6: Amen, my friend. Hey, somebody's got to cook dinner. They won't forget about me.
5: Thank you, Heather.
2: Thanks, Heather.
5: Great afternoon. Appreciate it.
6: Thanks.
5: Thank you so much. That is Heather Dinich. Man, what a great interview with Heather Dinich of ESPN joining us here on Three Man Front. 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Pat and Conrad take you home the rest of the way here on Jocks.
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0: What an incredible interview with Heather Dinich from ESPN, college football playoff expert, senior writer, college football there for ESPN and ESPN.com. Man, just great preview as we look ahead to the 2026 college football season. It will be here before you know it. Earlier today in Tuscaloosa, Alabama, Alabama wrapped up its second scrimmage. All indications are, as of this moment, that Keelan Russell probably will get the nod at the beginning of next week as QB1 for the Alabama Crimson Tide. They had a 90-play scrimmage today, a lot of progress from last week, according to sources. It was much cleaner in pre-snap, especially at the quarterback position. DeBoer said at his press conference that he will get with the staff this weekend. They'll take a look at the tape, and they'll go over some other things, and then probably early part of next week, we'll have some type of decision. They have to name a starting quarterback, so that's literally going to come probably at the first part of next week. For all those E.J. Crowell fans out there still waiting for him to make his debut or to show up at practice more than one day at a time, he did not scrimmage today, but they are hopeful sometime next week he'll be back at practice. Kalen DeBoer, post-scrimmage on the offensive line, said the protection was ahead of the run game early in camp. This week, the run game has continued to improve. All indications are that the running game was improved today at the scrimmage against a much ballyhooed defensive line for the Alabama Crimson Tide. There is a strong competition. He says it's a battle at the position for kicker. Lorcan Quinn from Ireland and Connor Talty, the American, they're battling it out on the backfields in Tuscaloosa to see who will be the kicker for the University of Alabama. Because I know, Damian, that's what you listen to Three-Man Front for, is the special teams kicking competition.
1: Yeah, absolutely. Listen, I know everybody's worried about QB1, but I think it's just as important. You got a kicker, man. Especially if you can't find your way into the end zone, somebody's got to put three on the board.
0: Excuse me for not knowing this, Conrad. I'm not trying to put you on the spot. I am being serious with this question. Is the punting duties, is that in good hands at Alabama?
2: Yeah.
0: Okay.
2: Yep.
1: Sounds good.
0: So we got J.K. Scott Jr. Is that what you're telling me?
2: The third, actually.
0: Oh, was he a junior?
2: I don't know.
0: Was J.K. Scott a junior?
1: I couldn't tell you.
2: Couldn't tell you.
0: Oh, okay.
2: Yeah, it'll be him or James Burnup Jr. or something like that.
0: Okay. There you go.
2: You could, Pat.
0: I told you I wasn't trying to put you on the spot.
2: No, I appreciate that. You could have told me Nick Sherman was the punter, and I said, oh, man, he's out for the season. That's
0: awesome. Yeah, he was injured today, by the way.
2: Yeah, he was.
0: He had a lower extremity injury.
2: Man. Yeah, you could have said, yeah, he came from some community college in Mississippi. Yep.
0: Be honest. Do you know who Nick Sherman is?
1: No.
0: Okay. See? That's good. Honesty is good. Fourth stringer, cornerback for Alabama. Mm.
1: Well, I mean, you hate to lose a guy.
0: Transfer from Itawamba Community College.
2: Oh, out of Mississippi. I can't believe I forgot this. The punter, he transferred from UNA.
0: That's right.
1: Okay.
0: That's
2: Adam right. Watford. Remember the name. Number 33. Adam okay. Watford.
0: So, see, he will understand the barometric pressure in the state of Alabama when he kicks.
2: Yes.
0: And the weather. Yes.
1: That's huge. Deeper.
0: Yes. Yeah,
1: that's
2: another. I feel bad I forgot that.
0: Yes. You have to think about that stuff.
1: Yeah, that's another
0: level. That's why I try to teach you guys during Maction, during the year.
1: Right.
0: Because the barometric pressure is different in the Great Lakes region. So, like, if you're going to Buffalo on a Tuesday night in October, you got to look at the special teams.
1: Okay.
0: You got to look at the wind and the barometric pressure.
1: Okay.
0: Because how the ball will carry in regards to a punt.
1: That's another level of strategy right there, brother.
0: You got to look at everything, man.
1: I never once have I heard that while playing football. Didn't think of it.
2: It'll help you in the football pool, too.
0: See?
1: Is that back active?
0: Soon.
1: Okay, I was just making sure.
0: The suit was already giving me a hard time. See, the suit thought that we had launched it, and we had not sent him an email.
1: Mm.
0: And I said, well, the board of directors did have a vote, kind of consider maybe not inviting him back.
1: Give somebody else a chance.
0: It was him and Saber like last year, right?
1: Yeah.
0: They won it last year?
2: Mm-hmm. Oh, yeah. They tied, didn't they?
0: Hey, I will say this. Your wife, she needs to play for the whole season.
2: She does really well in everything she does. Yeah, all that
0: because
2: stuff.
0: She is always in the mix for the March Madness.
1: Yeah, March Madness is insane.
0: Yeah, she kills it.
2: Yeah, she kills in March Madness. Yeah, she does the same thing with our friends' brackets and stuff, too. Yeah. She's very good
0: at that. See, she doesn't have the pressure like her husband does.
1: She just start cooking.
0: Yeah.
2: Because she'll always ask me stuff like, well, who should I pick? And I said, do not ask me, because clearly whatever, I don't know if it's colors, mascots, name, whatever she likes, she just, oh, that one's
0: She just good. Looks at the raw data, just emotionalist. She's That's just it. Like, this is what I need. This is what's going to happen.
1: And it's trended well.
0: She's done well.
1: It's trending well.
2: Buy us, I'm trying to think, what, a car seat maybe, if we win the football pool, if she wins?
0: You know, it's been a minute since I bought a car seat, but a car seat was expensive when my kid was young a long time ago.
2: So the big thing now is, because I know too much about this now, so you get the stroller car seat combo.
0: Yeah.
2: It's called like a travel pack or something. Some of these are stupid expensive.
0: You talking about like $500?
1: Oh yeah, I guess not. I thought that was expensive.
2: No, that's like
0: 1,000.
1: That's the cheaper ones.
2: Oh, there's some that we've seen that are like $1,500.
0: Ooh,
2: for the
0: I'm not having any more kids.
2: We will not be getting that one. We'd have to sell our couch, and we're not doing that.
0: You paid $1 million for your couch.
2: It was only $10,000.
1: Just got it.
0: You knew about that $10,000 couch.
1: Yeah, that he had to move in by himself.
2: It was $1,000 couch, but I did have to move it in by myself. But yeah, some of these car seat stroller things are crazy. That's like the insane one that we're trying to get, I think it's like $650 or something. And that's like your child's going to be safe in this thing, but you're not going to go bankrupt price range. It's crazy.
0: Mm.
2: It's crazy.
1: Inflation affects everybody.
0: How much are diapers now?
2: $1 million. No, it was, we were at a Target last weekend and, you know, we were walking by and I saw the diapers and I said, you know what, I'm going to go do some quick math in my head. So I went over there and I looked at the price tag and I was just like, all right, so how many of these are we going to go through? And when I'm getting over like 1,000 diapers and I'm just like, oh my gosh,
1: yeah.
2: It's not cheap.
1: No, they're not
2: cheap to just bring a life into the world.
0: Just buy cloth ones and take them back behind the house in the river and beat it on a rock and clean them.
1: Okay, Pat, we're in 2026, man.
2: Sounds like a good plan.
1: But, I mean, if you want to save a couple dollars, you got to do what you got to do.
2: Just get the double-ply toilet paper, wrap it around a couple times. It'll be fine.
0: Yeah. All right, when we come back, I got some questions I wrote. Damien and Conrad will answer. We'll do a little Pat Ponders next.
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0: 1:34 here on your Thursday afternoon, three-man front. Conrad, Pat, and Damien sitting in with us for the rest of the hour. Appreciate you joining us all day long. 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They're all available for you wherever you get your podcasts now. Rodney Orr giving us the latest on Alabama fall camp and scrimmage number 2. In the 11 o'clock hour, Rob Pate. A little smack talk with Pat as Auburn Hewitt Trussell.
1: Yeah, I didn't appreciate that. Plus, I don't know if you heard, Damien, he kicked me out of his house. I was supposed to. This has been planned for a long time. I was going to spend the night at Rob Pate's brand new home he built.
2: Okay.
1: And then today he comes on. The first thing he says is that his parents are coming, and now I don't have a place to stay.
0: I may or may not have also planted a seed in Rob's head that Pat had been talking just an insane amount of smack this week about that game.
2: Hmm.
0: So
1: I had not, by the way.
2: You don't strike me as somebody that would.
0: Yeah. I didn't do Pat any favors, but I just want to stir the pot a little bit.
2: Is Rob going to be there, though?
1: So you absolutely. So you'll see his son's one of the quarterbacks for Auburn.
2: Oh, so yeah, y'all gonna have to have a discussion.
1: Yeah, and then Rob is trying to get me to go over to work at Sweet Frog. So he doesn't have a place for me to stay.
2: And then he's going
1: to
2: put you.
1: But now he wants to. I want to drive 2.5 hours from my house just so I can
2: eat some ice cream.
1: Yeah, I can sell ice cream.
0: That's Rob.
1: To Auburn students.
0: That's Rob, man. That's Rob. We also had Brett Norsworthy on. He talked a lot about Ole Miss and the upcoming SEC football season. And Heather Dinich just joined us at the top of the 1 o'clock hour. 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
1: All right, I come up with questions. They give me answers. This is Pat Ponders.
3: I want to know what you're thinking. Tell me what's on your mind.
4: It's time for Pat Ponders.
1: All right, question number one. Big news yesterday. Alabama and Tennessee, for the next 2 years, will play their rivalry game wearing home jerseys for the first time since 1970. Name the other SEC rivalry games that you anticipate will follow suit, like Alabama and Tennessee.
2: I think the Egg Bowl. I think the Mississippi State and Ole Miss, especially with the collection of uniforms that they have, I think they'll probably venture to something like that.
0: Yeah, not the Iron Bowl.
2: No.
0: How about Texas and A&M?
1: That's another good one.
2: Mm.
0: I'd like to see that.
1: And because both of those rivalries that you guys just mentioned, they have the discrepancy in color. You know, it's not similar.
2: Mm-hmm.
1: So it would be a good contrast.
2: I think, yeah. I like the Texas. Yeah, Texas and Texas A&M. I think that would.
1: Arkansas and Mizzou would be a good one.
0: Yeah, you could do that one.
1: Tennessee, Vandy. Heck, Tennessee might end up like LSU is with their white jersey. They just might wear orange all the time.
2: Yeah.
0: Well, when they're not wearing the new smoky grays.
1: Correct.
2: You like those?
1: The smoky grays? Nah, I've never been a fan.
2: Really?
1: Yeah. Yeah, today in the SEC, big news. You had the brand new Smokey Grays with the brand new helmet for Tennessee. And Mizzou they broke out a anniversary edition.
0: Oh, I saw those. Those are nice.
1: Yeah, if you go to my Twitter, you can see it, Damien. Okay. That's at Pat Smith Radio. I know you don't follow me on social media.
2: Yes,
1: but if
2: do.
1: You did,
2: don't do that.
1: If you did, you would see that I posted a picture. All right, see, there's the Tennessee one.
2: I see the Tennessee one.
1: All right, and then go to the next one. That's the Mizzou one.
2: Okay.
1: And see, nice. The Mizzou one is going to look like, you know, like Illinois and a couple other schools, how the logo, and I think Navy did it, how the helmet actually looks like a leather type of helmet. You see how the M?
2: Yeah.
1: Hey, it looks like it has the stitching. That's how the stripes
2: that's smart.
1: Are, too. Yeah, it's a good look.
2: They can pull that off. That's going to be nice.
1: Yeah, it's the 100th anniversary of their football stadium.
2: Okay.
1: And so they're going back and using an old logo.
2: Let's go.
1: Yeah. So how about that? Big time. All right, question number two. Who has the better odds of winning back-to-back titles this football season? The Indiana Hoosiers or the Seattle Seahawks?
2: Mm.
0: It's been so long since you've had a back-to-back champ in either sport. I'd probably go the Hoosiers, honestly. I just think, I mean, I'm just saying with the Seahawks, I mean, I think the Rams are going to be so.
2: Yeah. And the 49ers, if they're healthy, they're still.
0: Yeah, that division's going to be tough. Yeah. Plus, there's just a recent history of now the Chiefs and Patriots are kind of the exceptions to this, but there's a lot of times where teams that go to the Super Bowl don't typically have a great year the next year. A lot of times they even miss the postseason. But yeah, I think Indiana, they have an easy schedule. They'll be in the playoff. They should probably be in the Big Ten championship game. And I mean, if Hoover's as good as people are saying he is, I mean, he should be right up there with like Mendoza was last year. So I'll go Indiana.
2: Yeah, I'll go Indiana too. And their path, depending on who they match up with in the playoffs, could be very similar how it was last year where they kind of, you know, separate themselves and then maybe their first true tough test comes in the championship game. But yeah, I'm with, unlike Conrad, the Seattle, that division is just too tough. That's it's tough. And that's with Matthew Stafford being out there in LA.
0: And is Sam Darnold going to be as good as he was last year again? I don't know. You lost Kenneth Walker.
2: Yeah. But they got Jalen Milroe behind him, so.
0: Mm-hmm.
2: And Terrion Arnold. He's out there, too.
0: And they signed Trevon Diggs.
2: Oh, so it's just Bama. It's Bama West.
0: Yeah.
2: Let's go.
0: TBD on Terrion, but yeah.
2: Yeah.
1: Yeah, he might have to wait it out for a little while.
2: That is
1: true. But
2: Trevon Diggs, I mean, it's been a minute, but when he was on, it was good.
1: Yeah.
0: Yeah, he was great that, like, 1 year.
2: Yeah. Not since.
1: All right, next question. On this date back in 1931, Don King, American boxing promoter, best known for his association with Muhammad Ali and Mike Tyson and his unusual hairstyle, was born in Cleveland, Ohio. Which one of these famous fights that he promoted had the best name? Was it the Rumble in the Jungle, which was Ali versus Foreman in Zaire in 1974, or Thrilla in Manila, which was Ali versus Frazier in the Philippines back in 1976?
2: Oh,
1: which one did you like the best?
2: Thrilla in Manila, for sure.
1: Rumble in the Jungle or Thrilla in Manila?
0: I feel like Thrilla in Manila is a better name, but Rumble in the Jungle is like the most iconic fight name ever, so it's...
2: Right.
0: Like, Thrilla in Manila is a better, like, oh, that, I don't know, it just catches your attention a little bit more, but Rumble in the Jungle, that's like the, like, that's the fight, like, in history, I feel like. So, I'd probably go Rumble in the Jungle just because it's more iconic, I feel like.
2: I'll tell you one thing, just complete side on George Foreman. Like, growing up, I just knew him as the Grill Man. But seeing some of the things he was doing back in the day, that is, one, a massive human being. But he was putting people to sleep. Like, his... Boy, he was throwing them.
1: Mm-hmm. And on top of that, and this is the cool part of being in this business and having an opportunity to be around and interview people. Hands down, one of the top five best people I've ever spent any time around.
2: Really? And you would never think that he was a boxer. Like,
1: no.
2: He's like, man, he's even on the commercials, it's just, man, his personality is just phenomenal.
1: Spent a whole hour with him in studio.
2: Really?
1: And he could not have been nicer. He signed every autograph. He took every picture. He was just a pure, you could tell he loved life. Like, man. He just was a good dude.
2: And he inflicted so much pain as a human. Like, to know that he has that switch.
1: And on top of that, what he was able to do business-wise, like, when he left. Yeah. And I know he boxed till, like, he was really shouldn't have been boxing. But still, you know, just kind of crazy. But anyway. All right, next question. The jersey worn by Michael Jordan in Game 3 of the 1998 NBA Finals will go on auction on September the 15th. Now, the current high price paid for a basketball jersey is $10 million paid in 2022 for Jordan's game jersey from Game 1 of the 1998 NBA Finals. That was the most expensive piece of game-worn memorabilia of any kind before Babe Ruth's 1932 World Series jersey, the called shot jersey, sold for $24 million back 2 years ago.
0: Wow.
1: But the question is, would you rather own a famous jersey or the actual trophy from a historic championship?
2: Oh, trophy.
1: Jersey or trophy?
0: Does it still have the sweat on it?
1: It's the jersey.
0: I'm just thinking, if I had like unlimited money to play around with and I could buy, I mean, we know where I'm going with this. If I could buy Tua's jersey from the national championship game, but like he never washed it, I'd pay a lot of money for that. You put it in a case, obviously, you're not smelling any stuff, but then it's just more authentic that
1: but
0: way.
1: But would you actually put it on before you put it in the case?
0: Absolutely, yes. Yeah, if I'm paying $1 million or whatever for that, yeah, I'm putting it on. Probably a little big on me, but...
2: We're in a thread off.
0: Yeah, I'm putting that thing on. No, in all seriousness, I'd rather have the actual trophy. Not a replica. Like, this is the trophy that was handed to them by the commissioner of that league when they won the championship.
2: I want fingerprints and all.
0: If it's that one, I want the trophy.
1: Isn't it crazy? Awesome. $10 million for a Game 1 1998 NBA Finals jersey worn by Michael.
2: That's insane.
1: And now the Game 3 jersey is going up for sale, and they expect that that will eclipse the Game 1 jersey, but it will not come close to the Babe Ruth calling his shot jersey.
0: So this was my first thought with that. If it were to ever go on auction, would the flu game jersey go for more than the Babe Ruth?
1: Ooh. It would be up there. I still don't think it would eclipse Babe Ruth.
0: But maybe 20 million, 15, 20 million range?
1: 15 to 20, yeah.
2: Yeah.
1: But I don't, I mean, just...
0: Do you think anything will ever surpass the Babe?
1: No.
0: The Babe Ruth one?
1: Not unless Damian's Birmingham Southern football jersey comes up for auction.
0: Well, that's priceless.
2: Exactly.
1: See?
2: I mean, I wouldn't say it's priceless, but I mean, if it's worth negotiation.
1: Yeah.
0: Well, it'd be like if the Yankees ceased to exist.
2: Yeah.
0: Like, how much would that jersey be worth, you know?
2: Mm-hmm. Yeah. That's one way to put it.
0: Like, there will never be a new Birmingham Southern jersey.
1: No one will ever wear number 6 again from Birmingham Southern.
2: You're right.
0: Or any number.
1: Yeah.
2: Yeah. So I guess I can't pull a Jaden Daniels.
1: How many Birmingham Southern jerseys do you have in
2: 2
1: your possession? Possession? Oh, like home and away?
2: Mm-hmm.
0: Oh, well, then you can split with one.
1: Do you have a helmet?
2: No, I didn't keep my helmet.
1: Those are a little expensive.
2: Right. And it was Division III. They just shipped it back and next man up, whoever could fit it.
1: Yeah.
2: But no, like, I never thought of that perspective. But yeah, there is nobody that will ever wear. Yeah.
1: They've retired your number.
2: Sure.
1: See, that's what I tell everybody.
0: Well, they retired the university, so.
1: Well, they don't have to know that. Just say, hey, my jersey's retired. Nobody will ever wear number 6 again at Birmingham Southern. Ever.
2: That is true. I don't know. Maybe somebody maybe somebody in the Coast Guard.
1: It's called embellishment. You got to use the language right. It's embellishment. It's not a lie. It's an embellishment.
2: Numbers 1 through 99 will never be worn again. So I guess
0: I'm going to have a number 0?
2: No, I had already graduated when the...
1: When they allowed that.
2: Yeah.
1: Yeah. Mm. Yeah. All right. That is today's Pat Ponders. When we come back on Three Man Front, we'll wrap things up on a very busy Thursday on Jocks.
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1: My name is David Goss, and I'm joined by my co-host, Megan Klinenberg.
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12: Just a couple minutes left in the Thursday edition of Three Man Front. Hope you will join us tomorrow. Another jam-packed show. Wimp Sanderson, Mike Rodak, Barrett Slee, Kyle Parmalee. Landrum will be back in studio. He is on his way. He is on the call tonight for Central Phoenix City against Thompson High School. You can see that game on Alabama Public Television as one of the high school games of the week. Tomorrow night, he'll be heading to Sparkman as Spain Park High School will start their season against the Governors up there in North Alabama. Meanwhile, I'll be down in Auburn as the Auburn Tigers will be hosting the Hewitt Trustful Huskies. Where are you tomorrow night? You going to your alma mater watching Maplesville?
13: I might.
12: You might?
13: I might. I mean this humbly. Like, they're about to run through 1A. Like, it's...
12: Really?
13: Oh,
12: they stacked again?
13: Yeah.
12: Okay.
13: I think they only had six seniors last year. And
14: well, you've got that five-star kid that's going to just do everything, right?
13: Bro, like, we've never seen anything like that in Maplesville. Like, I'm dead serious. Like, he is, because I know him personally, like, he's a kid. Like, I still see him as a kid. But in small, rural 1A football, you don't see guys like that. Like, you just don't. And he doesn't even realize how great he is. Like, it's...
12: Man versus boys.
13: Oh, man. Like, you can tell when he gets off the bus, it's, okay, well, this is a solid 1A football team. And then you look at him and it's like, okay, yeah, that's him.
12: NIL dollars must have...
13: I do what I can. I do what I can. Got to make sure those boys stay hydrated and healthy.
12: Well, I mean, after that million-dollar win at Wheel of Fortune, I mean...
13: I was a little less than that, but...
12: Was it?
13: Yeah.
12: That's not what I read online.
13: But I made sure they... you know how they embellish things online, man.
12: Yeah, they do.
13: Don't Google my name.
14: He's going to start using that word all the time now.
12: Embellish?
14: Yeah.
12: See, I taught y'all something today.
13: That's why you're a professor, man.
12: And Mountain Brook, they don't have a home game for a while, right? Before you
14: no,
12: guys.
14: We our first home game, we get to host the Sioux.
12: Helena.
14: Yeah, but okay. They're playing at Hueytown tomorrow, so.
13: Okay.
12: Very nice.
14: Good start to the season, hopefully, for the Spartans.
13: Ball is here, baby. Let's go.
12: Man, fired up. Ready to go. All right, thanks for tuning us in on this wonderful Thursday. We'll be back at it tomorrow morning. Don't forget, Conrad.

0: and Damien start things off at 6 o'clock tomorrow morning. Have a great Thursday afternoon.
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0: And good afternoon and welcome in. Great to have all of you here on a Thursday. We are just counting down the days, if not hours, before week zero as soon as we get through this weekend. But there's big news in college football. Where have you heard that one before? Multiple NFL signees granted a fifth year of eligibility. So is it possible you could go literally right from the Cleveland Browns training camp and land in Baton Rouge? Or Ole Miss, or anywhere. Yes, it is potluck. Is this Betty Ocko all over again, or is it worse? We'll find out. Pete Thamel reporting the story, and we'll join by him in a couple of minutes. There are no more outrage vibes left in anybody's body to characterize where we are in college athletics, but is the only solution going to Congress? That's a debate that will be happening in about 3 weeks, even though the two don't necessarily correlate. We'll talk to Thamel in a few minutes. We will visit with a number of other student reporters. We've been doing that all week. Before we do that, why don't we grab a couple of phone calls here and start in Tennessee with Agent Confidential. Good afternoon.
1: Hey, Paul. Good afternoon, and thanks for taking. And let me be real clear for everybody. My call to you. So first, I really appreciated Legend's call yesterday. You know, he took the bull by the horns. Coach Bryant once said, take the praise, take the blame, but don't make excuses. So that was really good. Today's an important day for me. It's my 43rd wedding anniversary, and it would have been my son Michael's 39th birthday. And like you, he was a proud Tennessee alum. His name was Michael Bryant Chazon. So yeah, Arthur Bear. And the fact he went to Tennessee proves the good Lord that has a sense of humor. Michael lost a really short and brutal battle with cancer in September 2024, leaving behind a wonderful wife and two beautiful kids here in Tennessee. But one of the great joys of my life was sharing college football with Michael and his brother Andrew. We watched it, argued, thought about it. And Paul, that's why I wrote Agent Confidential. It came out of that love of college football. So to the haters, yeah, I'm going to talk about the book. I'm going to keep talking college football with you and anybody else who'll have me. And I'm not going to apologize for that. So, Paul, I'm grateful for
0: you. Well, Agent, before you go, you are always welcome here. We appreciate that. And as far as the death of Michael and the anniversary of that, we are of his birthday, we are so sad to understand what you have been going through. But to happier days, happy anniversary, and thanks so much for sharing your story with us. Why don't we welcome in our first guest of the afternoon. You saw the headline a minute ago. Another chaotic moment in the college football world. Pete Thamel joining us to try to explain it, if it's even possible to be explained. Pete, thanks for the time. Where do we begin?
2: Well, Paul, we begin with moderate chaos and, you know, potentially on the precipice of more. I think that's the best way to sum up this Thursday in college athletics. There was really an interesting visceral reaction, Paul, to people seeing players in NFL uniforms and then realizing a judge in Louisiana has basically created a way for them to come back and play college football if they do not make the NFL, or if they choose to just say, hey, it's a more stable place to play college for a year, more stable paycheck than living on the fringes of an NFL roster, a practice squad, et cetera. So I feel like not much has changed. Like, there's been these cloudbursts of state rulings that we've seen in college football and college basketball, especially over the past few weeks. You know, this has all come in the wake of the NCAA passing age-based eligibility, the so-called 5-and-5. But I feel like the trigger point that has pushed this past the Rubicon is just the notion of someone, again, signing an NFL contract. It was a little bit like the James Nagy situation at Baylor last year that, you know, Tom Izzo was very pointed about and, you know, became kind of one of the cause celeb talking points of college basketball last season. I believe James Nagy is playing for George Mason right now, by the way, after getting drafted in the first round of the NBA draft. And, yeah, so that this is where we are. There's a pathway for some of these guys to come back. Whether they'd be able to transfer within the SEC still remains to be seen. There's obviously the post-spring portal rule. The spring portal doesn't exist anymore, but the post-January rule, I guess, that the SEC has had, where you couldn't have interconference transfers. So if some of these players from Ole Miss, South Carolina, LSU, places like that want to transfer within the league, they would face some headwinds there still. There's not clarity on that other than that the league exists, and Greg Sankey's made it clear to this point through a memo he sent out that he plans on upholding it. So this is where we are, and then we wait for the Wisney case, right, out of Colorado, the appellate ruling off of Judge Sweeney's initial ruling, excuse me, Paul, should be coming here in the next 24 or 48 hours, if not by end of day today.
0: Okay, Pete Thamel with us. Pete, give us an update on where Greg Sankey has landed. Remember, we heard from him on the Charles Bediako case, and
2: yes,
0: we've heard from him again. What did he say?
2: Yes, so this just came through, Paul. Dan Murphy and I wrote a story this afternoon that cites an affidavit that Greg Sankey filed in the R.J. Lewis case. R.J. Lewis was the Big East Player of the Year in 2024-25, I believe. Yes, 2024-25. Signed two-ways in the NBA with the Jazz and the Celtics. And he is now attempting to come back to college basketball after having signed those contracts. In the Charles Bediako case, Greg Sankey made clear in an affidavit that he was against that. Didn't mention Bediako by name, but basically made clear that he wanted NCAA eligibility rules upheld, that they are fundamental to college athletics and what make college athletics unique and important. That's reiterated. We just put a story up on ESPN.com. Dan Murphy and I, with a little help from Jeff Borzello, about Will Raid's limited roster right now, which has four players listed on the website. But Sankey, has been clear about eligibility all along, really, Paul. When we go back, if we go back to, the JUCO cases, one of them that involved Diego Pavia famously. If we go back to the Vanderbilt linebacker case where guys wanted a fifth year, Greg Sankey has always been very consistent about saying, where he landed on these things. He has not been malleable. Probably not a pleasant position for a commissioner to, file affidavits that go against the wishes of schools like Alabama and LSU. But he has stayed consistent through all this. He basically called professional athletes trying to come back without naming Luis a competitive disadvantage and fundamental unfairness to that. So that's, again, there are dozens of these state court cases kind of brewing around in around college athletics right now. And LSU's basketball roster, as Jeff Borzello laid out for us in that story, is essentially incumbent on some of these hitting right now, be they with foreigners or guys like Luis.
0: One more thing on this front. It was 2 weeks ago when we were all watching your reporting and others on the Senate. They'll be back in about 2.5 to 3 weeks, and I'm sure Charlie Baker is already handing out copies of a statement to anybody who will take one from him about how important it is to get this passed now based on all these rulings. But Pete, jumping ahead a couple of weeks.
2: Has NCAA said that in any statements, Paul? I haven't seen that
0: a couple hundred times.
2: Yeah.
0: I'm just guessing. Since I saw you and Charlie Baker once together at a forum, I figured you would have already gotten it. My question to you is, what's your read from a distance? I realize you don't cover the Senate, but you know all these characters, on where we are going to be in a couple of weeks when the Senate returns with so many issues going on in the world that might be more pressing than this.
2: Flattered, Paul, that you call upon my Senate expertise, considering your political bends. I have been very skeptical of anything getting done generally through Congress. Whether or not this hits the Senate floor remains to be seen, right? And this lag clearly hurts that, although there is some sense of optimism it could be pushed forward. But the problem is the bill keeps changing. And when you try to write a bill to encompass all of college athletics, Paul, with all the different agendas and all the different stadium sizes and all the different budgets, it's complicated. It's almost like America itself, right? United, yet completely divided. And the pessimism that's overwhelming right now is whether it would get through the House. Like, it has been a blood and guts fight to get it just to the floor of the Senate. I still give this bill a very small percentage chance of passing into law through Congress. The Senate floor would, again, it would be a step, but a lot can happen between now and what I believe would be the third week of college football season, when that would come, somewhere around mid-September. So, yes, proceed with caution. Certainly, the environment dictates that something congressional would help. But certainly, Congress has told on itself a little bit in some ways, Paul, that there are too many, you know, divided agendas, and, you know, now it's angry ACC schools who want out. Like, the bill was designed to be a skinny bill, and it just came in fat, and it really hasn't been trimmed enough to get through. That's the reality of this congressional bill right now, Paul. And what? There's scheduling, there's the Lane Kiffin rule, there's realignment, and those aren't really the issues facing college sports right now. The issues are eligibility. The issues are these whack-a-mole state court rulings. Just, you know, I've had more than one athletic director say to me, or coach say to me, if they just did something, and Tommy Tuberville has said this, Paul, to address eligibility and to address the, you know, the state court rulings with some trust protection, like, the college sports would be exponentially better with just that. But instead, it's what, 171 pages? And it's all the agendas rolled in, all the insecurities, all the lobbying, all, you know, there's a lot in there, which, as written, as fat as it is, the chances of becoming law are very thin.
0: Before you go, speaking of fat, a coach in Oklahoma just got a fat new contract extension. You've been reporting on that. Brent Venables getting a 6-year contract. It seems like it was just about a year ago we sat here and talked about him being on the hot seat. He had a really good year last year. He had a really good year in 23, and he's had two really bad years on top of that. He's had two losing seasons and two 10-3 seasons. He has not finished in the top 10 in the AP poll in his 4 years. He's 1-3 against his biggest rival. He's 32-20, 18-16 in conference, but for some reason, the new athletic director decided, "Hey, we've got to give you a new contract." Can you explain? I know this is college football right now, but explain, please.
2: Yeah, Paul. You know, Oklahoma drastically turned its fortunes last season, and I think the case for optimism for Oklahoma moving forward is, A, Brent Venables is a play caller. They led the nation in sacks per game. They led the nation in TFLs per game. They were top 10 in a lot of the major defensive categories. Brent Venables has coached on defensive staffs in 8 national title games. He's an elite defensive coordinator, and he's an elite defensive mind. And the program is essentially restructured to highlight that. They brought in GM Jim Nagy, who's, you know, kind of spearheaded player procurement for the Sooners, and has done an excellent job with that. And Venables is now coaching, doing what he does best. And, you know, he's always been a linear focus guy, and always, you know, at his best, dialed in on those defenses at Clemson, especially when they won 2 national titles. And they seem to have found a sweet spot with Brent Venables in Oklahoma and how they're going to run the program moving forward here. And look, they went 6-2 in the SEC last year. They made the CFP. They lost to Alabama at home on that opening Friday night of the CFP. But generally, the season was a success, and the bellwether is now pointing forward for Oklahoma here with Brent Venables at the helm.
0: Pete Thamel joining us. Thank you very, very much, Pete. Appreciate it. A lot to unpack here as we begin this Thursday afternoon. We will see Pete soon. A lot for you to react to.
3: Yeah.
0: Also, we'll be talking to student reporters across the land. John Davis from the Gamecock. Eli joins us. We talked to him before, from the Hustler. We go out to the Traveler. And the Daily Texan chimes in as well. And your phone calls.
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0: Welcome back. Let's get to the calls here. And Travis in Mobile. Hello, Travis.
1: Yes, Paul. How are you doing today?
0: We are doing great. Hope you are.
1: I'm doing good. Hey, Paul, I have been having an itch that I needed to scratch about Notre Dame's always scheduling weak opponents every year.
0: Yes, sir.
1: And so just bear with me. First of all, Paul, when is Notre Dame going to stop running away from their true rivals, Michigan and USC? I mean, as a fan of college football, I miss those games, and I'm sure I'm not the only one. And second of all, Paul, they have to schedule 5 ACC teams, right, every year.
0: That is correct.
1: Right. And with them being Notre Dame, and with their brand, correct me if I'm wrong, they could have, you know, made a deal with the SEC, right, to play 5 games, or the Big Ten, right?
0: Well, I mean, remember, Travis, in 2020, Notre Dame was about to be out of business, so they cut a deal with the ACC. Remember, they're in the ACC in everything but, I believe, hockey and football. And the ACC, being good Samaritans, took Notre Dame in. It enabled them to get to the playoffs that year. That was the moment that everybody in the ACC, I was living in North Carolina then, so I heard a lot. That's when Notre Dame was going to thank the ACC by saying, you know what, we're now going to join in football. But instead, the people that run Notre Dame screwed the ACC over. They cut a new deal with NBC. And they have continued to be what they've always been, arrogant, thinking they're better than the rest of college football.
1: That's exactly what I was about to say. Paul, do you think my criticism about them running from their true rivals, Michigan and USC, is valid? Like, we do.
0: Yeah, it is, Travis. They're going to play SC again in a couple of years.
1: Every year.
0: Yeah, but I don't know what the deal is with Michigan. But you're right. You're 100% correct, Travis.
1: Right. Paul, once again, thank you for taking my calls. And I missed Legend, and so it was great to hear from him yesterday. You know, now that Phyllis has unfortunately passed away, Legend is who I look forward to the most in terms of calling. He's so energetic, and I can't wait to hear from him again. Thank you, and you have a wonderful day.
0: Thank you, Travis. Yeah, I thought when you said you look forward to a caller every day, I thought it might be Chris from South Carolina. John is up next in Louisville. Hey, John.
2: Hey, good afternoon, Paul. So am I now eligible for a fifth year on your show?
0: I think everyone is eligible to play now after this silly ruling.
2: Yeah. I have a sports question, but first, yesterday's show was like the first day back to school, Paul, with the Call of the Year legend, Silly Billy, Senator Hugh from Deep Voice Gap, Booker, and all of them returning to the program, and I don't know, someone going spastic because they got deregulated. I thought it was a crazy and very energetic and entertaining show, didn't you?
0: It was, and you know, this time of the year, I mean, we're kind of cross between preseason and the season. Usually not much is said, but yesterday was truly remarkable.
2: Yeah, no doubt, Paul, the fourth hour is back in business with no limit on insults and flatline jokes. Agree?
0: Agree, totally.
2: So, Paul, I saw Phil Steele's top 15 hardest schedules, including many of the top 20 teams, with Texas, Michigan, and USC making the top 3 respectively, then Ohio State and Oklahoma at 5 and 6, LSU at 15, and oh, by the way, North Carolina at 13th, which leads to the conclusion that Texas and Ohio State will not win their conference titles. Michigan and or Oklahoma and USC and LSU will not make the CFP because of their schedules, and North Carolina's schedule all but ensures Belichick will be gone by the end of the season. Your thoughts?
0: I usually don't get too excited by these Ireland games, but this is a really big game for Bill Belichick. Somehow, if he's able to win, it gets that program lifted off for the first time since Jordan Hudson arrived there. But if they look bad again, like they did last year on the opening weekend, they're going to capsize, and I don't think they have much chance. Hey, thanks for the call. We're up against the break. We've got to get to some of our student reporters coming up here in a minute. More of your phone calls. Busy, busy afternoon. 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

0: And welcome back as we continue here talking to our student reporters. And today we make the trek to Columbia as we say hello to John Davis. John, great to see you. What's going on there? Something tells me it's a hot late August day in Columbia, the hottest town in the SEC.
1: Yeah, absolutely, Paul. It sure feels like it today. I feel like everyone was drenched on campus walking to and from class. But there's a lot of buzz about the football season, and it's really exciting. You wouldn't expect that after a four-win season, but I think there's a lot of experience, and I think there's a lot more optimism this year, given last season we were dealing with a lot of players that left for the draft. This upcoming year, though, I think expectations are lower, and I think for the better, I think that kind of sets it up nicer for us to kind of have like a breakthrough season, and I'm really excited for what's going to come.
0: Yeah, John, I wonder because it seems like every other year South Carolina is good, and this is that every other. Explain the optimism. I think I probably know what it is, but I want to hear it from you because there's some people on that team that should make this a really good team.
1: Absolutely, Paul. And I think you have a Dylan Stewart, you have a Nick Harbor, you have a Lenora Sellers. I think those are three names that everyone in college football knows well. And I think when those three players don't put it together last year, it kind of surprises just about everybody, especially given that they won nine games the previous season. But I think Kendall Briles brings a level of confidence to this offense that I don't think we've seen under Shane Beamer, and especially not with Lenora Sellers. The level of tempo I think the team's going to play with, that's all they've emphasized all offseason, all camp, is that the tempo, they've kind of brought it back to like a college offense. And I think for someone like Sellers, whose athleticism is off the charts, I think that could make it so this team can just soar. And I think you have Nick Harbor who can take the top off the defense. You retooled your entire offensive line, which was basically unplayable last year. And I think you have a lot to look forward to that you were lacking in last season, to where you think you can get back to that 2024 kind of status quo.
0: So let's flip it around because the other side of the ball, I know the first name I'm going to hear, but the defense needs to be great. There's reason to think it can be. Explain.
1: So I think a big thing that gets lost in last season's win-loss record is that the defense was pretty good. They were on the field so much last season that you really couldn't tell if they were able to do their job. But I think this year, especially with tempo, and they're going to play with tempo, but they said they're also going to, if you can kind of go back and forth and go fast, and you can also go slow and give your defense time to rest, which they didn't have last season, I think it can make the whole unit significantly better. They had a couple players get drafted, a couple players leave. But overall, you have your best players still intact. You have Dylan Stewart, but then you have Fred Johnson at linebacker. You have Judge Collier. You have guys on the outside like Gerald Kilgore. I think there's a lot to be excited about the defense that is still from last season and still that had budding kind of promise in 2024. And I think all those players are more mature. I think you have an offense that's going to kind of work in conjunction with the defense more. And I think that's going to make their job significantly easier. So I think as long as Dylan Stewart can get on the field, get healthy by SEC games, then I think you're good to go. I think it'll be a lot easier than last season.
0: John Davis with the Daily Gamecock. So last year, even the year before, big leads, blown opportunities. How do you overcome that? Maybe you've already answered that question, but that seemed to be the problem. That seemed to be the difference, too, between 4-8 and maybe 8-4.
1: I think that's the big thing, is that a lot of these games were one-score games come the fourth quarter, and they were winnable games. And then you have just like an utter collapse. You have Alabama, and you have a 10-point lead in the fourth quarter, and all of a sudden that kind of disappears. I think it's difficult, especially for morale, when you do it week after week after week, and then by the back three games, it's kind of hard to motivate that team to kind of find conjecture together. But I think this year, you look at winnable games. You host A&M this year instead of going all the way to Kyle Field. I think that's going to be a good opportunity to kind of make up for that 30-0 game that everyone saw all season. I think everyone's aware of that, about that. The team's been asked about it probably a little too much, but you know they deserve to hear the blunt of that criticism. And I think that it's an opportunity for the team to kind of right their wrongs, especially against A&M, but also against Bama, which is on the road. That'll be a little tougher. You have three straight games at home to start the season, and I think that gives you a chance to kind of get a hot start. And last season, it was a little rocky to start the season, even though you might have won the first two games. But you start hot, and I think that momentum can build through the rest of the season.
0: So of those road games, at Alabama, I'm going to talk about the ranked games, at Oklahoma. Is there one that looks more gettable than the other?
1: I'd say Bama. I think we matched up well with them last year. I think the team handled them for four quarters until the last 3 minutes. I think it's possible. I think South Carolina is the type of team that likes to play as the underdog. You're going to go on the road to Alabama. It's family, parents weekend. The stakes will be high, and no one's going to be expecting you to go in and win that game. And I think that's kind of where they thrive. It's where Beamer ball thrives. I think you could have a little magic happen. And I think that early in the season to get a win in September against that Alabama team, that could carry you through the rest of the year from a morale perspective. And then obviously Arkansas, that should be a winnable game on the road. Clemson, we've won the last two over in Clemson. But again, I think you could afford to drop an Oklahoma game if you win that Bama game in September. And it's okay to lose to number 10 Oklahoma if they're still ranked at the time. Or you go into Gainesville, obviously you got to take care of business there. But it all depends on kind of how you start. And I think if they start with a win against Bama, that's going to be a big pillar for them to find success this season.
0: That end of the season, that Georgia game, that was always, before you became a writer, that was always the first game. It was the way to figure out whether Carolina was going to be any good or not. That game is now at the end before Clemson. What is the thought? I mean, you can't do anything about the schedule, but what is the feeling about the way this season ends? Because that could be a really tricky finish for the Gamecocks.
1: Absolutely. Clemson's always competitive. Georgia's always competitive. You end the season with both those two games as you're hopefully trying to make a push for the playoff. It's difficult. But I do think I'm glad that the SEC preserved that Georgia rivalry in that new nine-game schedule. And I do think that like kind of like I mentioned about Bama, no one's going to be expecting them to win that game. They're at home. It's Thanksgiving break weekend. The last two penultimate games they played were against Coastal Carolina, and I think it was Furman. So this is a little higher of stakes against a top dog in the SEC. But I think as long as you go out there and you don't kind of collapse, and then you can still manage to finish against Clemson, I think it's not as vital of a game. But I do think we'll know who this team is by the time that game does come around, to where we'll have a better assessment, whether it's September, October, of how we're going to fare against Georgia at home.
0: John, you always hear coaches say, "You know, that guy plays like a senior." I'm going to say you talk like a senior. I know you've been around because I've seen you, but this is it for you. You've covered Dawn Staley in the Final Four. You've had a great run. So talk a little bit about what is up for you next once you get through covering this football season.
1: I really appreciate that, Paul. Thank you. But I'm overall just excited for an entire school year. Our student paper, we're really proud of what we put together. I'm fortunate to be surrounded by a bunch of excellent journalists, excellent students that kind of volunteer their free time to go out and make something that they can be proud of for their own career without having to really a financial incentive or a credit incentive. I think that's the best part. And when I'm surrounded by journalists that are kind of aiding me along the way, I think it makes it all the much better. And obviously, you look forward to some women's basketball. I'm hoping we retooled the roster. I'm hoping we can put up a good fight in the women's basketball. Made the national championship last season. It was not as fun to watch in person as it might have been for UConn fans or UCLA fans on TV. But I'm looking forward to a good school year, and I think that our athletic department's really turning around under our new Jeremiah Donati. And I'm just excited for the future of Gamecock athletics, especially with that Nike swoosh.
0: I'll tell you what, somebody watching right now is probably saying, "That guy right there, I want him on my staff." John, all the best. We look forward to seeing you this fall. Great to visit with you. John Davis joining us from the Daily Gamecock. Really appreciate that. Look forward to you. We talk to these young student reporters, and they're all impressive in so many different ways. We have more to come. We'll go to three more campuses. That's back to school week right here.
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1: 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Just play the game one way. You hit a ball in the gap, run. 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
4: What's happening here as Thursday dawns? Let's check in with Chris in South Carolina.
5: Chris? Oh, fine, Bob. How you doing, sir?
4: Well.
5: I, you know what a ceasefire is, Paul? I'll tell you what I'm going to do. I'm going to give every one of your callers, I'm going to give you your wish. I'm going to call on here. If I call in, I'm just going to talk about sports. I'm not going to talk about another caller. I'm not going to post on Twitter. I'm not going to say anything about anybody. And I promise you that they can't do the same. I promise you that the other callers are going to be the ones that violate this ceasefire. I promise you. I'm just going to call here and talk about football. And the topic I want to talk about today, how about Brent Venables, Paul? How about that man getting that stitching on his contract? You think that was a good move for Oklahoma?
4: No, I don't. I don't think two contract extensions and no playoff wins is worthy of a new contract.
5: You don't think that's worthy? When he was one of the, he made the college football playoffs, one of the 12 coaches made it.
4: You know what, Chris? You're talking about Oklahoma here. I think you ought to be able to prove something. By the way, there's no, you give someone an extension when there is concern that he may be leaving. And I can only think of one school that Brent Venables would be a candidate to leave toward, and that's Clemson if Dabo Swinney retired. Other than that, he just got an extension 2 years ago. So what, when you're 1-3 against your rival, you haven't won a college football playoff game, you haven't won a championship, you haven't finished in the top 10, unless you have dumbed down your expectations, you probably are not worthy of an extension. No.
5: So what would you rank? What would you rank them? Would you think Lane Kiffin or Brent Venables was a better coach?
4: Easily Lane Kiffin.
5: And Lane Kiffin ain't won nothing, Paul. Not a damn thing.
4: Don't be so sure of that.
5: Name something he won. He ain't been to the playoffs by himself. What have you done, Paul?
4: This is the first time Lane Kiffin's ever been the head coach at a legitimate football power. Brent Venables has been at a legit. I mean, he was at USC, but and he got them to number one in the country, and then it crashed. But it was also during an early phase of Lane Kiffin's career. Listen, I'm not going to debate. I've already given my opinion on it. You can debate it all you want, but I don't see the need to give him an extension today. I have no earthly idea why the new athletic director did that.
5: And Paul, that's your opinion, and I don't hate.
4: And Chris, that was yours, and I really appreciate you calling. Bash is up next in the Zoom. Hey, Bash, good afternoon.
6: What's going on, Paul? Thank you for having me on the show. And just like Chris, I just want to talk to you about sports and not about that pathetic paralegal. But there is one thing, Paul, I need to address with you from yesterday. So Johnny B called back in, and he was calling about my face and how I look like I'm wearing makeup. But no. Put the camera back on, Paul. Put him back on both me and him. Yeah. Let me just say this to your face, Paul. Between both us Bash Brothers, there's only one of us that wears makeup, and it ain't me. Okay, so let's get back to talking about some sports here, Paul. What did you think, I don't know if I hear your take yet today, but about the news that if an NFL player gets cut from their roster, they can join a college team in the right away. What did you think about that?
4: I mean, I think it's just as outrageous as I thought it was.

0: What do you think about teams that have like a position that's like not a guarantee, but then a player gets cut by the NFL and they get their easy solution right there?
1: Again, Abash, I don't mean to be indifferent, but can you tell us, before we keep talking about this, can you tell us where you are and why you were there?
0: Where I am, I'm at my friend's house in Highlands Ranch, Colorado, and just chilling outside in the patio, enjoying a nice, lovely day. Birds are flying, and the waterfall's falling, and everything's going good here, Paul.
1: Okay. Anything else?
0: One last thing, because I wanted to ask you about this thing yesterday when we talked about the potential. So you said, Paul, that the only way Alabama fans like me are going to be happy if the decision comes in that Austin Mack is the starting quarterback is that at some point in the season he falls off and then we just replace him with Keelan Russell. Was that what you were implying yesterday?
1: Yeah, but I've said it all along that I think that Keelan Russell has to be the starting quarterback, and he will be the starting quarterback.
0: You're proclaiming that right here,
1: right now. We're about 4 hours removed from the scrimmage, and he was playing with the ones at the Alabama scrimmage today.
0: I love it. But let me just ask you one question, Paul. If he's not the starter and Austin continues to be throughout the season, where do you think, like, this is going to be a take that all experts and analysts are going to give, where do you think a likely place Keelan Russell would go to in the transfer portal?
1: I'm not even going to answer the question because I'm so convinced that he's going to be the starting quarterback.
0: All right. But just indulge me on this one. If you're so sure if Arch Manning's going to the pros next year, wouldn't that be another thing? Texas just takes another one of Alabama's golden weapons and just adds them to their roster?
1: Assuming that all that is true, but I think sometimes you get, when you start playing with suppositions, you get in trouble. And I am not interested in being a party to agreeing with something and then some Alabama fan calling me tomorrow and say, why did you say Keelan Russell was going wherever?
0: Because you've talked about this before in the offseason. If we don't start him, Paul, he's going to leave. That's a guarantee.
1: That is a guaranteed, and that's why he's going to start.
0: But that's not a guarantee.
1: Because Kalen DeBoer may not be a lot of things, but one thing that he is very smart, and he knows the risk. He's got a little time. He's got some gimme games early in the season. He's going to roll the dice because I think he's taking a look at this football team now as the final scrimmage has passed, and he knows that he has to start Keelan Russell. We'll take a short break, and we are coming right back.

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3: Dave.

0: back. Second hour is live. We appreciate you being here. Some more student reporters will be joining us shortly. Vance is up next.
1: Hey, Paul. I hope you're doing well today. I wanted to ask your opinion about something. You had the gentleman call up a little while ago, saying that why is Notre Dame ducking their traditional games with Michigan and USC? And it's kind of occurred to me over the last several months, you know, they used to schedule games after athletic directors 4 and 5 years out. You know, people call up saying this coach isn't playing so-and-so, their scheduling went, when the coaches really never have anything to do with that. But however, in today's world, we've added 4 teams from the West Coast to the Big Ten, Oklahoma and Texas to the SEC. For God's sakes, Paul, am I thinking correctly? Is not Stanford now in the ACC?
0: They most certainly are.
1: I mean, you talk about, I mean, wouldn't that prohibit the possibility of they have to, they cannot be scheduling 4 and 5 years out like they used to. Is that true?
0: Well, here's what happened. Sometimes you schedule out even farther than that, but when all these leagues converged, ACC, SEC, Big Ten, a couple of years ago, you started seeing a lot of these games canceled. Remember, Alabama had a game. Alabama kept one or two of its games, but Georgia canceled some games. Other schools canceled big games. Notre Dame did. So, yeah, I mean, you have the games there, but you have to be adaptable and be able to get out of those games, too.
1: Yeah, didn't Georgia and Oklahoma have to cancel each other?
0: Yeah, I think it was the year Georgia got left out of, in 23, the year they should have been in the playoffs. That game was canceled. I still don't know why it was canceled, by the way. But that really hurt Georgia because they had that one loss to Alabama and it kept them out of the playoffs, even though Alabama had lost. Had they played Oklahoma, I believe, had they beaten Oklahoma and Norman that year, they would have been in the playoffs, win or lose, against Alabama.
1: Well, we never know what was going to happen, but there's another three-peat that there's, you know, there's a saying, God never lets a man have too many great dogs. I mean, I don't know if we've, three-peats are just almost impossible. But, you know, I'm thinking about these guys scheduling games. I mean, what about the logistical nightmare of putting teams from the West Coast, which I think is utterly preposterous, and the games in Michigan, and what about Stanford going? What about them going all the way to Miami? I mean, Paul, this has got to be a difficult thing.
0: Yeah, no, I mean, I can't remember. I think it was Stuart Mandel the other day broke down some of the ridiculous trips where you're playing an East Coast team is playing at 9 o'clock in the morning, East Coast time in reverse, and West Coast teams coming east. That's just listen. You hear all these commissioners talk about the student athlete and concerned about their well-being, and then they have all these schedules that they don't really care. Hey, thanks for the call. Mary is up next in Lake Charles. Good afternoon to you.
2: Hey, Paul. How are you doing?
0: We are doing great.
2: I just wanted to let you know I am so happy that Legend is back. A day without Legend on the Paul Feinbaum Show is a day without sunshine.
0: Correct.
2: And I agree with your earlier caller that his explanation for Florida showed a lot of character, and I appreciated that. And the only other thing I need to add is Legend and Chef Elizabeth are my favorites following you. All right. Thank you for taking my call. Talk to you.
0: Thank you very, very much, Mary. It's always great to hear from you. And Cody is up next in Indiana. Hello, Cody.
3: Hey, Paul, how's it going? I have two things for you, but first thing I want to say is I believe in things happen for a reason, and you doing the show however many years ago you started journalism and the path that it led on to you to do this show, I don't know if you realize that the amount of joy that you bring people from a person who has went through a lot of stuff, you know, medical issues with his daughter and everything. My life's been kind of bad. I don't think you understand the joy that you bring people, and I want you to know that you are an excellent individual, and I admire the hell out of you.
0: Cody, thank you.
3: I've, I have two. You're welcome. I have two things. One is a proposition. The second one is a question. The proposition is, I think if I give you a riddle, if you don't answer it correctly, I get to be a guest on either your show or an SEC Saturday or whatever. Okay. If you do answer it correctly, then we'll just go on with our lives.
0: I'll give it a shot, Cody.
3: Okay, no cheating from people in the background. You can't research it. Okay.
0: Yep, I will be honest.
3: I live in a corner, but I travel around the world. What am I?
0: You live. I'm glad I never went on Jeopardy. You live in a corner.
3: but I live in a corner, but I travel around the world.
0: You're going to be on. You're going to be on the show because I don't have an answer.
3: It's a stamp.
0: Oh wow! You live in a corner,
3: but to travel around the world. That's a good one, I think. I thought that was pretty good.
0: That is a good one, yeah. We will go ahead and we'll check your schedule and see when we can book you after. You'll be a forever guest.
3: All right. Appreciate it, Paul. My question is, you know, you referenced, people have referenced Venables at Oklahoma, and you referenced that he's had two good years, two bad years. Heupel has been up and down. They've not been bad years. It's always been pretty decent in comparison to Tennessee's years past. I'm a Tennessee fan. But what do you think about this upcoming season? We've had 2 years of, you know, playoff worthiness. One, where we actually made it, and two, the year that Hendon Hooker got hurt, we probably should have made it, but, you know, we lost the game against South Carolina. And then the other years have just been kind of, I don't want to say mediocre, because Tennessee, before he got there, was really oof. So what do you think the chances are of them making the playoffs this year, and how do you think he's got things rolling this year from what you've heard?
0: Yeah, Cody, that's a really great question. I'm going to address the Oklahoma part first, because Brent Venables took over a program that was kicking. They had finished in the top 10 five straight years until his last year, Lincoln Riley's last year. I mean, they played for a couple of national championships. They were in the playoffs. He inherited a good program. Now, agree, the Heisman Trophy winner left the program when he went to USC. But he was still coaching at Oklahoma. Josh Heupel took over one of the worst programs I have ever seen. I mean, Tennessee was flatlining on the day that he was hired because of the NCAA investigation, because of the mismanagement of not only Jeremy Pruitt, but all the coaches before him. It was about 10, 12 years of being in the desert. And what Heupel did was he brought a sense of pride back to Knoxville. They were able to do a couple of things that they hadn't done and so on. They beat Alabama. They were competitive again with Georgia. Haven't beaten Georgia, but they were able to beat Florida. They were able to win some big games. And I'm a little concerned about where it is. I think this is a big year for Heupel to take a step forward, but I think almost every Tennessee fan has looked at last year and said, listen, we appreciate what you've done. You've gotten screwed by a couple of quarterbacks here, both Nico and then a court ruling against Aguilar. We're behind you, but we also expect better.
3: Yeah, I would agree. I mean, as a coach myself, and granted it's only been high school and 1 year of low-level college, it ain't SEC football, so it's harder up there, but I understand that, you know, you've got good years, and then even your bad years for a place like Tennessee, even as bad as Tennessee was, you know, it's a championship, you know, program, you know, maybe not as high as Alabama in recent the last 20 years, but it still is one. I think we get lost in, you know, oh, we were 9-4 or 8-5. Yeah, at the same time, in two of his 4 years, we were 10-3 and 11-2 and one of a playoff. So I think we can get complacent in even the bad years being a good year. And I hope that I love what he's done, and I think he's doing a great job. I hope he's there for 20 years. I hope he just doesn't have to leave like Cormer did and basically be pushed out. But I think he's going to do a great job, and I think he has done a great job, and I appreciate the call. And listen, if you want me on your show, you've got my number here. You give me a call, and we'll make a run with it.
0: Cody, thanks for everything you said. We will make that happen sometime, and all the best to you. Thank you very much. We will head to back to school again. We'll head to Nashville. Eli's coming.
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0: are back to school. Final day of our annual project, and we have a great guest waiting, Eli Landers from The Hustler in Vanderbilt. Eli, great to see you again. So tell us about a new season where the last couple have been pretty amazing.
1: Yeah, Paul, first of all, thank you for having me on. Really excited about this football season, really excited about this Vanderbilt team, because while, you know, the main event, Diego Pavia, is gone, a lot of the returning pieces that made the team so great last year are back. Clark Lee is still at the helm. And I think there's a lot of excitement around the team this year, and a lot of noise around Nashville that maybe we're not going to go out and win 10 games like we did. But this is a team that's going to be competitive in the SEC.
0: Yeah, I mean, I think that's where I want to start, because, you know, when you do what Clark Lee has done and you get rewarded and everything is coalescing around this program, one would expect the rest of college football to pay attention, but it feels like, to me, and I'm sure to you, everybody's just moving on. Hey, no Diego Pavia, no Vanderbilt. What's that sense like? What's the feeling like of being disrespected?
1: Yeah, from the wider community, I mean, I came here 2 years ago and Vanderbilt didn't win any SEC games. And so it definitely doesn't feel like the kind of disrespect that there was historically. It's maybe just a little bit of like, we're being overlooked because Pavia is not at the helm. We still have an incredibly talented roster. The defense, the offense has a lot of returning players. And we just brought in the number one quarterback recruit in the country, too, who's expected to make some noise this year. So it doesn't feel like we're being overlooked, maybe just thrown in the pile of SEC teams that could go out there and have a good season versus compete for a national championship.
0: So tell us how that number one quarterback, Jared Curtis, is looking so far.
1: Yeah, the reports are that he is looking good in camp. However, there is a little bit of a quarterback battle between him and Blaze Berlowitz, who is a little bit more his senior, has been in Tim Beck's system for a few years and came over from New Mexico State. And so, you know, I'm expecting to see in the team's last scrimmage on Saturday, as well as maybe in the first couple games against Austin Peay in Delaware, for them to split reps. And then whoever going into that week 3 matchup with NC State gets the nod is really to be the starting quarterback.
0: You mentioned the schedule. In years past, Vanderbilt has been challenged a couple of years ago, Hawaii, and then there was a Virginia Tech, somebody a couple of years, I really don't remember, but there had been some good games early on. That's a pretty manageable slate. NC State's okay, but is there any reason why Vanderbilt shouldn't be 3-0 going to Auburn?
1: I don't see any reason at all. I think 3 games at home, have a nice progression, get the team in shape and warm up for the season. It looks like they should be off to an easy start, whereas in past years they've had hard road games to start the year.
0: I mean, everybody talks schedules, but I'm looking at that schedule, and I mean, when you get Arkansas and Mississippi State on there, Auburn was a dweller last year, Kentucky has changed coaches. All things considered, I'm not looking past Georgia and Ole Miss, but in Alabama, but there is, it's manageable, I think, to have a pretty good season, is it not?
1: Oh, I totally agree. I think the schedule is definitely more favorable for us than in recent years in the scheme of SEC schedules. I mean, this is going down the list, a team that if Vanderbilt plays to its best, can go out there and win 8 or 9 games, right? You know, Mississippi State, Arkansas, Kentucky, Auburn, even Florida and somewhat Tennessee, when you consider that's a rivalry game at home, are all pretty manageable games. And I see more games that I think that Vanderbilt could win than they have no chance.
0: You know, I think we just ought to stop right now and think about what you said. And it's 100% true, because I was in Knoxville last year for that just bloodletting with yeah. Vanderbilt. But the idea that, and you were not hyperbolizing, you were just telling the truth, that Tennessee for Vanderbilt is a manageable game. I mean, if nothing ever happened again under Clark Lee's regime, that's an exciting moment right there.
1: Yeah, I agree. I think that it's one of the rivalries in the SEC that is definitely overlooked. You want to talk about things that are overlooked. It's the Tennessee Vanderbilt rivalry, not only in football, but in all sports. I mean, Vanderbilt went last year to Knoxville and blew them away in the second half, and it was a great game. First win against them for a while. And it definitely feels like this year, you know, between tensions on social media and generally around the city of Nashville. This is a rivalry that is getting stronger and stronger as the Vanderbilt program continues to develop.
0: So, I mean, the expectations are low. I know that doesn't matter, but kind of paint a picture on a canvas for us of how you see this season going.
1: Yeah, I think it will be a season of ups and downs for the Commodores, right? We're working with likely a young freshman quarterback, 18 years old, 19 years old, coming in, learning a system. And a lot of the chemistry on the team, while I think that there's a lot of talent, still needs to gel. The offensive line has a lot of new pieces on it, and they look great from the eye test. But, you know, the chemistry there needs to gel. And so I think there's going to be moments that are going to be totally awesome for the fan base. And I think that there's going to be moments that aren't so great. I'm looking at that game at Georgia, and I'm a little bit scared for, you know, even if we go into Bryce Williams and we beat Auburn, right? I think that there is, you know, the potential for there to be some slaughter, some blood, maybe lose a close game or two just because of the inexperience. But the coaching staff is really, you know, has their hands on the reins this year, and I think that we'll have some big wins too.
0: Elon, mentioning the schedule early, Clark Lee is not one of those coach speak guys, but what is the coach speak per se on when there will be a starter?
1: Yeah, like I said, I think until that week three game against NC State, there's not going to be a 100% answer.
0: So they could shift around. In terms of Curtis, yeah, though, tell us more about him. Being the number one player is self-evident, but just what are you hearing from people who see him every day? What is he good at?
1: Yeah, so Curtis is a very different quarterback than Diego Pavia last year, who is, you know, super fun, exciting playmaker, scrambler. Jared Curtis is a little bit more of a traditional pocket presence. He's a big guy. He has a cannon of an arm, and from what I understand from camp so far, he's been making some great throws, getting the ball down the field, which opens up a lot of options that Tim Beck didn't really have with Pavia. And it's really exciting to have something different at Vanderbilt. But, you know, in terms of the legs, it's going to be a little bit slower getting some of the explosive plays and the trick plays going that we've done so well in the past years.
0: Listen, Eli, we know Vanderbilt, great school, very familiar. I see a few Vanderbilt degrees when I walk through my house. Not from me, by the way. But you are taking a different path. Most people that we talk to on Back to School Week, pretty traditional communication majors. Tell us about what you've been up to at Vanderbilt.
1: Yeah, so I'm studying economics and medicine, health, and society. I'm really interested in medicine and the medical world, but I also love sports, and being a sports journalist has been an awesome experience. It's definitely improved my writing skills, which is good for classes, and getting up close and personal with the, you know, athletes at school has been an incredible experience. And yeah.
0: And what's the experience like from East Coast Jersey guy going south?
1: It's great. It's very hot here. If you can't tell, I'm very sunburnt, and it's 87 degrees and it's crazy humidity in Nashville, but it's definitely, you know, a lot of people are doing it coming from the Northeast, going south, whether that's for better weather, for the football culture, which is definitely growing at Vanderbilt. In my case, it was the academics, but Nashville is also an awesome city and I've really fallen in love with it.
0: You know, I feel like you're in a cold wave. I'm about 150 miles to your south right now, and the heat index just hit 101 in Alabama today. So what? I realize you're covering sports right now. After next year, do you have a pretty good idea what's up next, or where would you like to be when you get that degree from Vanderbilt?
1: Yeah, that's a great question. I really enjoy working with innovation and things that are new and exciting. And so I want to work in some way, shape, or form in the startup world, and combining that interest with something in medicine and something in sports too, which are all three of my passions, I think would be really cool. And just exploring as many opportunities as I can at the intersection of all three.
0: No doubt you'll do well. Thank you very much, Eli. Always great to see you. We hope to see you this fall. Another one of our outstanding student reporters. Wow, what a resume, and what a college experience. We'll take a short break. Your phone calls straight ahead.
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1: Denver, you are the greatest crowd we've ever had. 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

0: We are back, and Stumpy in Georgia is up next.
1: Hey, Paul, first, I just want to tell you how impressed I am with these young people that are on the back-to-school segment. Really love watching it. And I want to thank the guys in the back for putting that together, because I think it's a great thing for people to see.
0: Thank you
1: real
0: much.
1: Quickly, three things I've just been thinking about. I've been a former youth coach, and, of course, I've been a golf instructor and whatnot. But college football, with all these variables, and another one thrown on us today, you know, I'd like to get your opinion on these are three things I came up with. Retention. Because I think it's going to be really important to retain, especially that second and third tier level, and kind of roll into player development. Because I think this season, with injuries and the transfer portal and all the chaos, that, you know, it's going to be critical for these coaches to develop that second and third tier level. And I look to see some guys come off the bench and be real stars this year. My last one is leadership. You know, where are the leaders coming from on the team? All these kids want money and all these things going on. Are we going to really find true leadership on the field and off the field from the players? So I was just going to get your opinion on that, and I appreciate you having me on the show.
0: Thank you very much. That's a really outstanding point that you made. Always good to hear from you, Stumpy. Talk to you soon. Ronnie in Mississippi, you're on the air.
2: Hey, good afternoon, Paul. I have never talked to you before, and I was always looking forward to it.
0: Well, thank you.
2: Yeah, I'm a Mississippi State fan, and I'm optimistic and I'm pessimistic at the same time sometimes about this year. But I was just wondering what your opinion is of our quarterback we have, Kamario Taylor, at Mississippi State.
0: Ronnie, I have not heard this much excitement at State in a long time. I think it's fantastic. Obviously, I don't know any more than you or anybody else, but if he's half as good as advertised, State's going to have a big season.
2: Yes, sir. I've seen a lot of tape on this guy. He really looks like he's got the goods. He could, you know, possibly be a surprise in the conference this year.
0: Well, I hope so. And every once in a while, a school like Mississippi State catches what I would call a significant break. I know he was homegrown and they had to get him there. But I really hope you're right, because I always love going there. A lot of great friends. And it's time for State to be relevant again in the middle to upper tier of the SEC. Sid is up next in Baltimore. Hey, Sid, what's up?
3: Hi, Paul. I wanted to talk to you a little bit about the college players going back to the NFL, if that's okay with you.
0: Sure.
3: I don't know about you, but I saw Pete Thamel on basically every program today, and I think it's for one reason. And I don't know. I feel like I talked to you back when the 5-for-5 rule was getting introduced, and I think we both liked the idea of it, if I remember correctly. I don't like the idea of the players going back to college right now. I don't think that should be allowed. I think they took their opportunity to go to the NFL, and I think that should be that. I do think, though, that if this is the one time that that happens, it might be just this once. And I think that it is going to be a little tough seeing these big programs gain some players back, but it might be part of the process. But I want to know your opinion.
0: Yeah, I mean, I was talking to a friend earlier about this, and the days of outrage, Sid, are over, because it's part and parcel to where the game is, and you can't control courts. And I thought Thamel was really accurate about leaning on Congress. He's very pessimistic, as you heard, about what happens there in a few weeks. You just have to accept it. I appreciate what Sankey did today. One thing about Commissioner Sankey, he's consistent. He's not wishy-washy like some of these other commissioners. He doesn't like it, and he backs it up with an affidavit. Will it make any difference? It did in the Bediako case. Here, I don't think it will have the same resonance, but I mean, everyone agrees it's absurd to think about the idea that somebody that was wearing a Cleveland Browns uniform a couple of weeks ago could be on an SEC practice field by the end of the week.
3: Yeah, I was watching the Pat McAfee show today, and they were showing this player from Tampa Bay who just got 2 sacks in the preseason, and I was like, oh, wow, this guy's going to really help the Bucs defense, but sounds like he might be heading back to college with this group. I don't love that idea, but I think that that might be part of the process. But I do, as I said before, I think that they really should have to stay put because that's the path that they chose. And I think they should have to stick with it.
0: But, when you think about what's really going on, and we talk about it, but I don't think people comprehend how professional college football is. When Sarkisian sat with me 3 weeks ago and said, you know, we had to let 3 starters go because of the cap. I mean, it's hard to be outraged by anything that you hear. And I know some of you will, I run into you on the street and you'll go, I mean, can it go back to the way it used to be? No, it's not going to. You either accept it. And Sid, thanks for the call. Always great to hear from you. And 2 weeks from now, none of us will care. All we'll care about whether our team is ready to play and whether they win or not. Thanks for the call. Swamp Dog is up next.
4: Thank you, Mr. Paul. Appreciate you taking my call.
0: Thank you.
4: Just a reference for you here about this crazy world of college sports, the way it is now. Roll with the changes. I go back to a song by R.A. Speedwagon off of 1978 called You Can Tune the Piano, But You Can't Tune the Fish. Roll with the changes because we can't do anything about this. Yeah, you got now we got just when you think that you've seen everything, you ain't seen nothing yet. Just wait until what happens next. And all we can do is sit back and watch it and see what reaction comes after this. Because nobody
0: Hey,
4: can
0: by
4: do
0: the way, I hate to interrupt, but You Ain't Seen Nothing Yet was a pretty good song by Bachman Turner Overdrive.
4: Yes, it was. Yeah. I did slip that in there. You caught
0: I thought,
4: it.
0: I thought you were trying to play me there for a second, Swamp Dog.
4: No. But I was not. But
0: I'm going to be humming that all day now. You ain't seen nothing yet.
4: But you remember Roll with the Changes?
0: Oh, vaguely. I wasn't that big of a REO fan.
4: REO. Well, don't you think that fits the situation these days? We might as well just accept it because we ain't going to be able to do anything about it. Nobody can. I've heard I-Man talk about this before. And he says, why are all these people griping and grumbling about everything that's going on in college football? There's nothing you can do about it. You might as well sit back and just watch it happen and see what happens next. And that's kind of where we are, because I don't know anybody's doing anything about it, unless Congress does. Maybe. I don't know if they do or not.
0: Well, you know, Swamp Dog, I'll just wrap it up by saying I can't fight this feeling any longer. We'll take a short break. We're coming right back.
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1: Some interesting and breaking news from the Southeastern Conference, one of the most beloved people in the SEC building in Birmingham. Herb Vincent, the Associate Commissioner for Communications, has announced that he will retire at the end of the season. He has been there, he's been in intercollegiate athletics in some form or fashion for 43 years, highly regarded, respected by everyone. I hate to see that news. He is one of the truly giants in the athletic industry. Herb Vincent announcing he will step down at the end of the year. We continue with more of your phone calls, and Espen is up next from Arkansas. Hello, Espen.
2: Hello, Paul. It's very nice to meet you, man. I'm a huge fan of the show and everything.
1: Thank you.
2: I basically just have one question. After won the entire national championship and all that, what would Arkansas have to do to go on a dominant run like that?
1: Maybe have a winning record first. Didn't mean to silence you there. Hey, thanks for the call. Bob is up next in Tennessee. Hey, Bob. Bob, you there?
3: Yeah, I'm here, Paul.
1: Wonderful. Thank you.
3: Hey, it's great talking to you. I love your show. I just had a comment, maybe an observation about scheduling. I'm calling from Tennessee, but I'm a damn Yankee. I'm from Northern Indiana, so I'm a big IU and Notre Dame fan. But I love the SEC. It's the toughest conference going, no doubt about it, and I watch every game. But I hear callers calling in all the time complaining about Notre Dame doesn't play anybody, IU doesn't play anybody, Ohio State doesn't play anybody. And I guess what I wanted to say is that, to me, that's irrelevant, because how they get to the playoffs is not as important to me as how they do when they get there. And the SEC is going to beat themselves up. There's no doubt about it all year. And I love their games. But there's going to be several SEC teams that make it to the playoffs. The question is, how are they going to play once they get there? How IU gets there and how Notre Dame gets there and how Ohio State gets there, I guarantee they'll be ready to play ball. So that's kind of my comment. I don't know if you agree with that or not, but what will the SEC do once they get in the playoffs has been the question the last 3 years.
1: Hey, it's a legitimately good question, Bob. And we know what the undoing of the league has been. You add a conference game, one more, and it makes a lot of people very uncomfortable when we get to the end of the season. Thank you for bringing that up. Dan is up next in North Carolina. Hey, Dan.
4: Paul.
1: Hey there.
4: Oh, I'm sorry, Paul. I just didn't get your cue. Paul, I have to say that I am in complete disagreement with your conclusions concerning the University of Oklahoma and signing Venables to a longer-term contract. And just like you said earlier in your show, didn't we go through a similar thing like this a couple of years ago? And the answer was, of course, yes, because I remember succinctly calling you and saying I thought it was great that the University of Oklahoma administration was thinking out of the box, because at that particular time there was a lot of coaches who were losing their job, and I think Venables is a decent coach, and I think they would have been chomping at the bit to get Venables out of Oklahoma, which would have left them in a lurch to find somebody who was at least equal to him. So having said that, when you announced that, gee, why on earth would the University of Oklahoma, after they've had just kind of a mediocre couple of seasons initially, coming back with a 10-3 and then a 10-3, I mean, so he's mixed. But what they do know, and I think you agree at least partially with this theory, it's better to know what you got than what you're going after. And I think this particular situation falls right into that category. What do you think?
1: Dan, let me say a couple of things. First of all, I think Oklahoma is supposed to be considered one of the elite programs in college football. They do not have an elite coach right now. Maybe he will be one day, but it feels to me like the people that run Oklahoma are dumbing down the program. I looked during a break, and this is not the gospel, okay, but this is pretty legit. I looked at The Athletic. Bruce Feldman and Mandel put out a top 25 coaches list every year. You're probably familiar with that.
4: Yep.
1: Brent Venables is not in the top 30 on either list. Eli Drinkwitz is higher regarded, and there's

0: decision. But you understand business, Dan. What was the point of this? He's not leaving. And if you're afraid that you might lose a coach and go out, then that's your problem. I mean, they lost Lincoln Riley. They were bitter about it. And they hired a coach who, quite frankly, has not even lived up to Lincoln Riley, who is the most reviled person among that fan base.
1: Yeah, I hear what you're saying. I'm just getting some of those feelings that it is defensive. I will agree with you this, and I totally agree that Oklahoma is certainly one of the outstanding universities in America, and going back to the great years of Jim McKay. But I'm kind of firm in
0: my belief. Dan, let me do a comparison. Right, and Brent Venables is 2-1 against Kalen DeBoer, so I'm helping your argument. Alabama fans are besides themselves over a coach who is generally considered one of the top 5, if not top 10 coaches in the country, who has already played for a national championship. Brent Venables got a playoff bid last year, and he completely blew it. He had a 17-point lead at home, and he mismanaged the game after that. But the problem is, I'm not blaming Brent Venables. He's probably the best defensive coach in the country. I'm blaming the fans of Oklahoma, who are so afraid of their own shadow these days. They're just wrapping their arms and saying, "This is from a business decision, this is not a good decision. There was no reason to do it. You could do it at the end of the year, and I promise you, Brent Venables was not leaving. He likes it there. He would have been, but it's just a typical current athletic director in 2026 who is scared of his own shadow, who's afraid of having to go through a coaching search like Greg Byrne a couple of years ago, who, by the way, got a pretty good coach, but he's just not that popular. Thanks for the call. Appreciate it. We will take a break. We have a couple hours to go. We'll head to Arkansas and see what's going on with that program next.
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0: we welcome all of you to Back to School Week. We only have two more. It's been a lot of fun, and can't wait to talk to a few more. Frank Farinas from the Arkansas Traveler joins us next. Frank, good to see you. How's everything out in Arkansas land?
1: Phenomenal so far. Thank you, Paul, for having me. And, well, we're through 13 days of fall camp, and the pads are on now, so things are starting to heat up.
0: Okay, so, I mean, everybody knows the narrative. We're kind of narrative to death on the transition, but what are you sensing? Because Razorback fans want to see a better product. Are they going to get that?
1: You know, Paul, I don't think so. I'll be honest. I wasn't thrilled with how it went down. I mean, you fire Sam Pittman midway through the season. You turn it into a fiasco. You think that extra runway would have landed you a bigger name. Instead, you get a guy who finished 8-4 at Memphis last year. Never won a conference title there in 6 years. But I will give Arkansas some grace. They just kind of didn't have the resources to pull that big name. But that's exactly my point.
0: Yeah, and listen, I'm not going to ask you, but you're not in charge, but I've yet to understand why Arkansas does not have the resources to compete, because they don't look like they scrimp in a couple other sports.
1: Yeah, I mean, well, you got to look at where Arkansas is putting its money. There's a consultant's report that Arkansas put out. Actually, they commissioned it, and it found that their athletic department ranked 22nd out of 32 other peer athletic departments in total budget. And it's pretty evident that Arkansas trails those top tier programs in football spending. Now, if you look at the basketball team, obviously you have John Calipari. It's much easier to donate and raise funds for a program like that. They got its facility redone in basketball, and it worked. They got over $10 million in recurring donations. And baseball, same thing in 2022. You had that College World Series run again in 2025. But football, just they haven't gotten that same push until now. They just signed that massive naming rights deal with Community America Credit Union. I think it's worth the second most in college football, right behind Texas Tech. But that's real money. And if this actually gets funneled into football the way basketball it's got its money funneled, I feel like Silverfield really gets a runway and we see a turnaround in the coming years. I just don't see next year being that year.
0: I keep reading Silverfield has done interviews. He was at Media Days, as you know, and he talks about a lot of his job is fundraising. That's not really what the head football coach is supposed to be doing.
1: It's what you said, the head football coach should be focusing on player development, you know, just trying to make the team better while all the logistics, all the financials, that's some front office stuff right there. So I really don't understand why, I guess a lot of fans, echo my sentiment as to why we're lacking in that financial department. But as I said, hopefully this deal provides some more funds for us. What I don't understand is that we hired Silverfield way back when, and this naming rights deal just got signed in June. So that raises the question, did we sign Silverfield before we had the funds? That seems a little backwards to me.
0: Hey, Frank, we were just talking about Oklahoma a minute ago, and you know they gave Brent Venables a contract extension. But the real brains behind that operation is Jim Nagy, who's been in the NFL, and he used to be at the Senior Bowl. What is it like in Arkansas? Is there somebody other than Hunter Yurecek who plays a significant role in especially the football operation?
1: So over here you have the board of trustees. It's not just Yurecek. You have a board of people that are making these financial decisions. There's a group of people over here that are calling the shots.
0: And but it just because you know I mean Hunter Yurecek has been a pinata for fans. I don't. And yeah. What's interesting is this is. I mean, it wasn't that long ago. You probably were still in high school when most people in the industry really looked at him as one of the leaders and one of the more progressive athletic directors. Now I know things change, but where did it go wrong for him? At least among the fan base.
1: You know, I feel like that John Calipari hire really shedded a lot of positive light on his tenure here at Arkansas. But really, I think what did it is that 2-10 season last year for Arkansas. It was clear that the football program wasn't being taken as seriously as an SEC football program should be getting taken. And to be honest with you, I feel like if we don't see a serious turnaround in the next 2 to 3 years, I really don't foresee Yurecek sticking around the program.
0: Answer me this, Frank, because a lot of programs, there's a lot of commingling. Nick Saban, during his 17-year run at Alabama, recruited for the basketball program. There's always been a lot of cooperation. Does John Calipari help this football program at all?
1: Not at all. Not at all. Calipari's completely focused on his team, his guys. I haven't seen personally how the basketball program has translated at all to the football program, and vice versa. We're a basketball school right now, pretty much. Basketball and baseball and football for Arkansas, at least right now, is bottom of the barrel.
0: Frank Freitas joining us from the Arkansas Traveler. So, Frank, I know you're not optimistic. Fine. I appreciate your honesty. What is the key to this season, at least not being embarrassing like last season?
1: Well, to me, I think we really have to build a culture here at Arkansas and build off that culture. Like I mentioned before, Rome, really, it's not built in a day. And it starts with the quarterback. We have two very young quarterbacks right now in KJ Jackson and AJ Hill. But to that point, Ryan Silverfield, Tim Kramsey, they're not worried about that young title. They want to see execution early on. So I feel like a lot of the young guys, a lot of that development is really going to go a long way if we want to see a real turnaround in this program.
0: So, Frank, I mean, you've answered this, so I'll try to not to be repetitive here, but what would it take this year, as you look at the 12-game schedule for Arkansas, to turn a game or two and maybe at least not have another embarrassing season? Because that Utah game in Georgia, we've heard about that turnaround. That is not a really sweet spot for if they can't get out of Utah alive.
1: No, sir. And, well, to our point earlier, Juracek was actually complaining about that turnaround because that's rough. You're playing a night game there at Utah and then coming back to Fayetteville playing at 11 a.m. against Georgia. It's a brutal slate here in the SEC, and it's not going to be forgiving for the Hogs. I have them projected at 2-10, the same record as they had last year. I feel like that South Carolina game may be winnable with Lenore Sellers' two main wide receivers out. But like I said, it's a gauntlet in the SEC. They're going to have to keep games close. They can't let just that onslaught of the SEC ruin their season. And they just got to finish strong, something that we did not see last year. We really saw the program deteriorate, which makes sense. Your head coach gets fired halfway through the season. It gets tough to stay focused and stay the path. But that's something that I believe that Silverfield will not let happen this year. And that's a start for the Razorbacks.
0: Frank, we talked to a lot of student reporters. We are curious. We're nosy, of course. Like, where are you in school, and what's ahead for you?
1: Yes, sir. So I'm a junior here at the University of Arkansas. I'm from Florida originally, so I'm still more or less learning all the culture and all the ropes of Arkansas sports. And boy, do they love their Hogs around these parts. And I can't blame them. But yeah, in my 3 years here, hasn't been the best football situation. And I hope that in the future, that turns around and we get to see some real meaningful SEC ball here in Fayetteville.
0: Would you like to, once you graduate, continue doing what you're doing?
1: 100%. I love talking sports on TV. It's my passion. It's really just my passion. I'm a huge football guy. That's my main sport. So just doing this right now, it's really doing what I love.
0: Well, let me tell you something, Frank. If you ever need a recommendation, you have them call me. I cannot tell you how impressed I am with the way you delivered this message very honestly, objectively. You're sympathetic to your school, of course, but you have not let that get in the way of telling the truth.
1: Thank you, Paul.
0: Great to see you. I can't wait to meet you. Frank, wow, what an incredible conversation. Frank Farinas has won me over from the Arkansas Traveler. We'll take a short break.
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0: Welcome back. We continue. Busy show. Let's go to Rick in Houston next. Hey, Rick.
1: Hey, good afternoon, Paul. Paul, can I try a couple of caller formats on you?
0: Sure.
1: Paul, made-up clubs are silly. Agreed?
0: Yes.
1: Paul, announcing that you're kicking someone out of a made-up club is silly. Agreed?
0: Agreed.
1: Paul, getting upset about being kicked out of a made-up club is silly. Agreed?
0: Agreed.
1: Okay, Paul, let me slip into my narcissistic personality and try another format on you.
0: Okay.
1: Paul, who would you say is your favorite LSU caller that calls from Houston, Paul? Who's your favorite?
0: That would be Rick from Houston.
1: Paul, speaking of Mr. I'm Only Gonna Talk Football Now, do you find it very weird and odd that he doesn't seem to realize that Brent Venables broke up with Clemson?
0: He still thinks he's there.
1: Very funny, Paul.
0: Yeah, no, that was another in a long 5-7 year series of sad calls.
1: Absolutely. Paul, thanks for taking my call.
0: Thank you very much. Tiger Man in South Carolina is up next.
2: Hey, Paul.
0: Hello.
2: Hey, it's been a little while. I don't know if you remember, I called probably 5-6 years ago talking about complaining about the championship game, always being played on a Monday night.
0: Right.
2: Yeah, well, you know, I'm still complaining about that. But anyhow, the whole deal with Brent Venables, yeah, we miss him at Clemson, no doubt, okay? We can make all our excuses we want. I'm the biggest Tiger fan. I'm the biggest college football fan. But I look at things objectively, neutral, and we hadn't hit on anything since he left, okay? So what I'm trying to say, really, I agree with you 100%. Why they give him another extension, I don't know. It's
0: hey, you know, Tiger, maybe they're concerned that if Dabo has another season like last, that he'll walk away and Clemson would come after Venables.
2: Well, I could see that, but I just don't think I've thought about that too, and that's been brought up to me, and I'm like, you know, I don't think Oklahoma's going to let him go, but, you know, Dabo's been complacent, and that's where Clemson has slid off. There's no ands, ifs, and buts about it.
0: Yeah, I mean, Tiger, I mean, if you look at it objectively, which I think you are, I mean, Oklahoma has a much better program overall right now than Clemson. They're managed well. I mean, Jim Nagy, the GM there, is top-notch. And we all know what Dabo has done in that department.
2: Right. So, I mean, yeah, for us to get 17 transfer portal, you know, players this year, yeah, I was shocked. I about fell out on the floor. But, you know, that complacency and letting everybody else just go right above Clemson with that, you know, Dabo being resistant to it, that has cost Clemson. It has cost us as a team, no doubt. Now, if he can get it back, we're going to find out. Because I've just got this whole wait-and-see attitude this year. You know?
0: Nobody is crazy enough to say that's – I don't think that school would run him off, but I think he might look at it and go, this is ridiculous if he can't get it turned around this year. This is a very important year for him.
2: Yeah. No, I totally agree. And the whole deal with Brent Venables, I compare it to like Will Muschamp, or like we used to call him Will Muschump. Okay, he had his opportunity at Florida, and he failed, you know, as a head coach. Then he went to South Carolina, he did the same thing. He failed as a coach. Okay, defensively, you know, you've got to try it. And that's why I respect Brent Venables for trying as a head coach, but some coaches are just made to be defensive coaches, and some folks are just meant to be offensive coaches.
0: Oh, there's no doubt. I mean, I think that's very indicative of life, Tiger. You understand that. Hey, thank you. Really good to hear from you again. We're not going to be able to change that Monday night, by the way. We're stuck on that. Thanks for the call. Andrew in Dallas is up next.
3: Paul, I got to correct you. It's actually the ghost of Andrew in Dallas, because you and Rick killed me yesterday. First of all, you slide Bryles' ass yesterday. It killed me. And then Rick comes up with an all-time nickname for Dabo's number one cheerleader when he calls him Rerun.
0: That is funny.
3: Turned off the road, man.
0: Yeah.
3: Hey, I got to tell you, though, I got to give you a fair warning, Paul. Do not, whatever you do, do not go and look up AJ's concoction on Twitter, because you might need bleach to wash out your eyes. Took them.
0: Thank you. Appreciate the call. Let's check in with Mark in Savannah, Georgia. Hey, Mark.
4: Hey, Paul. How you doing?
0: We're doing great.
4: I'm a longtime listener since 2009. I've always enjoyed your knowledge and your commentary. And like I said last year, I'm glad you didn't go into politics.
0: Thank you.
4: Paul, I'd like you to kind of comment on three things that I'd like to discuss. One of them is these general managers of teams that are in charge of, you know, recruiting and gathering the portal. I think Courtney Morgan, obviously you knew I was an Alabama fan, I think he stinks. The next thing, these teams with good portals, players, you know, like Lane, Kiffin, I just think they're a lot further ahead of some of these teams that just don't go out in the portal. And then the last thing I want you to comment on is money in the North driving the Big Ten teams to excel more than those in the SEC? Appreciate you taking my call.
0: Thank you. Yeah, I mean, I keep hearing that. And, you know, everybody talks about Mark Cuban and Larry Eliason and all these people. I just don't believe that. There are some individuals, but, you know, Michigan has a lot of money, of course. It's a well-heeled and very large alumni, very, very New York-centric when it comes to the financial world, but so does Texas. So does Texas A&M. So does Georgia. I mean, I just think we're using that as an excuse. Great question, though. Thank you very much for the call. Let me run to say hello to Jeff in Ohio. Hey, Jeff.
5: Hey, Paul. Good afternoon. How are you?
0: Great. Thank you.
5: Hey, Paul, hope you don't mind, but I want to go back to yesterday's phone call I had with you, the way it ended. I explained that I had I graduated in 1980-81, my senior year, and when I explained one of the terrible events that happened during my school year was the murder of John Lennon. And when you ended my phone call, you ended it with saying that, when you talk about John Lennon.
0: Jeff, let me jump in here because I owe you an apology.
5: No, I don't want you to do that because you never asked me.
0: No, I had somebody, a friend of mine, texted me immediately and said, did you not hear him say 8081? And I did not. I shouldn't have done that. This is your life, not mine. I was just simply relating when the event happened.
5: For all the times I've been wrong about something, you covered up for me. Your producers have made me look good when I didn't deserve it. So no apologies. And you always say it's hard.
0: But I mean, the event only happened 46 years ago. It really didn't matter. I mean, I've had people. Everybody gets that stuff wrong, and I was really sensitive to it because of the night that it happened, and everybody who was alive then, which would mean you were significantly old, would have remembered it. But forget about it. I mean, I was just really, I started thinking about it when my friend sent me that, and this was somebody that would rarely call, you know, text me and say, hey, but he was, and it really got to me when he did that. But when is your reunion, by the way?
5: Saturday.
0: Okay.
5: Hey, man, you're the man. You are my good friend, Paul. And like I said, no apologies, but hey, my friend, my son said something funny to me last night about this McDaniels, his jersey retirement thing. And I wanted to ask you the same question he asked me. When do you think jerseys will go to three numbers?
0: We're getting close, Jeff. Hey, Jeff, I want to report Monday on the reunion. You started making me think, I have never been to a reunion, which is stupid on my part, but you started making me regret not having gone to some of them, because it really is amazing to get back with people that you grew up with. Thank you for the call. We're up against the break. We have one more reporter in our back-to-school special here, and we will head to Texas. We're choosing Texas, and we're choosing Peyton to tell us all about it.
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0: Okay, one more, and this has been so much fun all week long. Back to school, and we end with Texas. And can't wait to say hello to Peyton Blaylock. Peyton, thanks for the time. I've met some of your colleagues over the years. I know how exciting and what an auspicious moment it is to represent that Daily Texan. And tell us about getting ready for yet another season.
1: It's been a great experience so far. Thank you for having me. I've been looking forward to it. But obviously, Texas football is something that everyone on campus is always going to be excited about here. And I think there's a lot of buzz, especially going into this year, given the combination of transfers and returning players we have. So I think everybody across campus is really just excited to see what happens here in these next few months.
0: It's so different because last year, as you well know, the trip at Columbus, everybody, a couple of us thought Arch would win the Heisman in Ohio, but he didn't. But he was great at the end, and this year there's a little bit of breathing room. But what is the anticipation, not only for the first game, which obviously speaks for itself, but that second game, I would imagine campus will be on fire.
1: Definitely. I think the biggest thing with Arch that's encouraging from a student perspective is that despite some of the shortcomings at the beginning, one, he finished on a strong note, and two, I don't feel like trust has dwindled at all from the student perspective and what you hear on campus. I think everyone is ready to see what he can come back with and trust him more this year. And obviously we've seen that he can make these athletic plays. I think the biggest thing for him is going to be the layups and whether or not he can make those plays time after time after time.
0: Peyton, let me ask you about him, because I had a chance to talk to him in Tampa at the SEC, and you know, I knew his grandfather, so I'm the worst person to ask. So I want to ask you, because you're in school with him. I mean, he's just so cool, so relaxed. Is that, I realize you don't maybe see him all the time, but I know you see him. What's he like, student to student, on that campus for somebody who covers him?
1: He has a very calm and collected presence, I would say. For somebody whose name has been as big as his has been since the second he got on campus, I wouldn't really say he acts different than any other student going to class or walking to practice. And I think that kind of shows through with the relationships he's built among the team too. It never feels like Arch is on a different level than everyone else as a person. I think he does a really great job of relating to his teammates and just relating to his fans and the people on campus in that way. So that's what I've noticed so far.
0: Yeah, I mean, it just feels like he, and again, not to show partiality, but I will, but he was, I know his backstory is everybody does, but that is such an enormously big place, and it feels like that's a good spot for him to parachute in and be as average as you can be when you're the most famous player in the game.
1: Definitely. I think Austin is a good spot for any player like that. I mean, it being such a big city and an SEC school, you kind of get the best of both worlds in that way, both for a guy like him and just for a student. I think coming from that sort of experience and through that lens. So I definitely think Austin was a great landing spot. It's also cool in that we don't really have a lot of professional sports here. So Texas kind of assumes that role in Austin. So it's obviously a huge deal here across the whole city, but it does kind of provide more places for a guy like him and some of the other bigger names on the team to kind of get to be themselves and not have eyes on them all the time.
0: Probably good for you, even though it's spelled differently. I mean, your name is the same as his famous uncle, so I guess there's a camaraderie there, isn't there?
1: There is. Actually, my dad had a great year in fantasy football with Peyton Manning the year that I was born.
0: So that's how it happened? Because of that, he named you that way?
1: He likes to say that. We changed the spelling, though, to sound a little more girly, is what my mom said back at the time. But definitely part of it.
0: Well, Peyton, let me assure you, I'm from Tennessee. There are a lot of boys named Peyton, P.E., as you well know, across that state and across a lot of other places. Let's talk about some of those other people on this team, because you know Cam Coleman is getting all the breathless anticipation vibes from people who've seen him play in practice. Talk about him specifically, because one of the all-time difference makers in college football right now.
1: We actually got the opportunity to speak with him earlier today at a media availability for the first time. I think he's really excited to be at a place like Texas and get to play with a guy like Arch, but he also has great things to say about the other guys in this wide receiver room. I think it's a pretty stacked room when you look at not just Cam Coleman, but Ryan Wingo, Emmett Mosley, Kalik Lockett, Dalen McCutcheon. So I think they've gotten to push each other a lot in practice. And then as far as Cam Coleman goes, I think most people have seen the video of his big catch recently by now, which was obviously pretty encouraging to see for anyone that's around here and follows Texas football. So I think we can expect big plays when him and Arch are able to connect in that way, both because of his catch radius, but also because of his balance when he gets back on the ground and ability to make those big plays. So I think everyone down here is pretty excited to see for the first time what Arch and Cam can really do together in that game-like situation.
0: Yeah, we're looking at a quote there. He's coming over from Auburn, Alabama, which does have more than one stoplight, let me assure you, but not like Austin, Texas. Let me get to some of the other side of the ball, because it's loaded. It needs to be. A lot of changes over there. Will Muschamp getting a lot of credit for what we think he's going to do. How would you describe the defensive side?
1: I think they're playing a really physical brand of football right now, especially on that defensive side. Obviously, you get guys like Colin Simmons returning to really set the tone and bring that energy every day, like practice. Every day at practice. But I think also Jelani McDonald has really stepped into a bigger role for the Longhorns this year. And then you get in transfers like Raheem Biles too, which the energy that he brings to the table every day, I think has been very encouraging for Sark and the rest of their staff. So I think it's obviously tricky when you get all these transfers and returners coming in together. And one of the biggest complexities with that is hoping that they can find that chemistry and settle into a rhythm this early. But from what we can tell, it's been encouraging so far to have guys like that. And then you also get Grayson Littleton coming back, Jonah Williams anticipated to play a bigger role. So there's definitely quite a few weapons on that defense this season.
0: Peyton, the poll came out the other day, and I mean, Texas is in there. I thought they were a little low. None of that matters, by the way. But what was the reaction to being ranked behind Georgia and being ranked, fifth overall? Last year it was number one.
1: The number one ranking, I think, is something that people within this organization don't pay so much attention to, and especially with knowing that they were ranked number one going into last season and it didn't obviously pan out quite that way. I honestly think that number five spot is a great way to motivate this Texas team as they go in. Obviously, they'll have Texas State week one, but then Ohio State in that big matchup against the number one seed in week two. And I think that's something... No, I don't want to say a chip on your shoulder, because they don't read into it that much. But I do think that it does kind of help in that way. And honestly, just take some of the pressure off that's kind of associated with that number one spot before anything has even happened in game action.
0: So we know what the experts think. What do you think about the upcoming Texas Longhorns? You are an expert, by the way. We just separate you from those who vote in the AP poll.
1: I'm encouraged by what I've seen so far. I think, obviously, you have no idea, no way of knowing what's going to happen in terms of injuries and those sorts of things. But the way that some of these prominent players have started to kind of get into a groove with each other, I think is very encouraging, especially when you look at two of the biggest problems, I would say, last season were the run game and then the offensive line. And I think Relief Brown, Hollywood Smothers, Derek Cooper, all these guys coming together, they each kind of have a different sort of element that they bring into play. But I think that's going to be great as a trio coming into the game together. And then I think with the offensive line, obviously Lawrence Seymour and Melvin Ciani have both come out of the portal, and I think they're ready to make an impact, as well as returning players like Brandon Baker, who will be moving inside to guard. And then you bring back Trevor Gooseby, and although he's battling a minor injury right now, I think he's going to look good in that spot too. So I think those are a couple of encouraging things, but really I think this Ohio State game, the Texas State game, and then the Ohio State game are going to be very telling in terms of how much change has actually happened there.
0: Peyton, you're the final student that we've talked to. We ask all of them about what's ahead. I realize you still have a little more time to go, but what are you thinking about from a future standpoint in terms of what you've learned and what you would like to do?
1: If I could be doing something similar to what I'm doing now for the rest of my career, that would be awesome for me. I love sports. I grew up in a sports family. My dad actually played football at Texas A&M. So I've kind of always grown up around that. And it's something that I would love to do long term. I also just love to tell people's stories. I love getting into the feature side of it. That's part of it that really excites me. So really anything that will allow me to write and do something similar to what I do now would be great for me in the future.
0: I didn't realize that. You must be an Ella Langley fan for choosing Texas.
1: Yes, sir, I am.
0: I had a feeling. Well, thank you so much. We hope to see you when we get to Austin. You've been fantastic. Peyton, all the best. Good luck with your career. Thank you very
1: thank
0: much.
1: Thank you. Final, I appreciate it.
0: Thank you, Peyton Blaylock from the Daily Texan. Her father was an Aggie, and she snuck off to Austin. I like that. Back to school, one of our favorite events of the year.
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0: The soccer season begins. Georgia trying to break a record at Samford tonight, taking on James Madison tomorrow night. Memphis at Vanderbilt. Florida State at Florida Sunday. Tom is next in Alpharetta. Good afternoon. Welcome back, Tom.
1: Hey, Paul. I just wanted to compliment you on something. Again, I'm down by the river with my dog. You know, he gets lost. But you did something the other day that really made me feel how great I think you are at not denigrating people. You're talking about the John Lennon thing. Let me tell you, there was a lady that called the other day, and she mentioned Adolph Rupp in Arkansas, remember?
0: I do, yes.
1: Yes, and what did Paul do? What you don't do is you don't denigrate callers when you're confronted by the obvious. It even happened to me, I think, when I said buffet about the quote the other day when it was banquet. When I got off the phone, I thought, hell, Paul probably knew that. But the lady mentioned Arkansas and Rupp. And rather than you telling her you're wrong, it's Kentucky and Rupp, you just let her go on and she did her thing. And then when you begin to talk, you simply just added Rupp in Kentucky. And I just thought that was impressive. And very few people would have done that. It's basically sticking your ego and keeping it either at home or out in the back somewhere. And I just wanted to compliment you.
0: Well, Tom,
1: you
0: thank
1: that.
0: You. Thank you. Yeah. I mean, I think.
1: You know what I'm talking about?
0: Yeah, but I think in fairness, 25 years ago, I probably wouldn't have done that. But you understand it. You get to a point where you realize most people probably know it anyway, and you know there's no reason to.
1: Well, you know, 50 years ago, I probably wouldn't have noticed it. I love you. Take care. Bye.
0: Thank you. Thank you very much. I really do appreciate that kind word. And Dr. Bulldog checks in from L.A.
2: Oh, Paul, I miss you, brother. I'm back. I'm a little bit perturbed, if you will, that my Georgia Bulldogs are flying under the radar. In fact, okay. In my mind, we're getting disrespected as two-time SEC champions, man. And I got my quarterback, Gunnar Stockton, back. And this is a guy that went on the road in Knoxville last year on a 4th-and-6, converted a first down or a touchdown, if you will. We won at Auburn, thanks to Gunnar Stockton, and we beat and so I'm trying to ascertain why Gunnar Stockton's the 11th-ranked quarterback in college football. And he beat all the big names, you know. You can argue me that.
0: Hey, Bulldog, listen, everything you're telling us, we know. I want you to tell me, and I know you're a fan, but should he be ranked ahead of Trinidad Chambliss or Arch Manning?
2: Well, he beat Arch Manning.
0: Or Dante Moore and Julian Zane. I mean, the answer is so obviously no that you're showing your fandom by saying what you're saying. He's a good quarterback, but all we remember, all people.

0: What are you upset about?
1: Yeah, Gunnar Stockton's not the big NFL prospect. He's not 6'4", 6'5", like Arch Manning or Dante Moore at Oregon. But this guy's a winner. And we got defensive line. Every Elijah Griffin's a former five-star, number one tackler in America 2 years ago. He's a sophomore. Chris Cole and Raylan Wilson in the stacked middle linebacker room. Veteran offensive
0: I'm glad to hear from him, but you're a fan. Gunnar Stockton is one of the better quarterbacks in the country. I'd say he's ranked very high in QBR and all the things that matter. I don't think anybody is saying that he's a misfit, but he's not better than the guy that could have gone number two in the draft last year, Dante Moore. And I certainly don't think you can. So I don't understand other than. I just don't understand what you're upset about. You're just upset to be upset.
1: Well, he's 6'1", 215. He's not the big guy. He's not the number two. NFL, he's a college guy, Paul. Come on.
0: Okay, well that's all we're talking about, though, Bulldog. We're not talking about the NFL. We're talking about college football. And he's very good. He's very efficient. I think he's got a mediocre offensive coordinator, but that's a conversation we've already debated.
1: Yes, Mike Bobo is something else to be desired, but October 10th at Alabama, I'm certainly looking forward to that game. I'm sure they want to get our asses back to what transpired in the SEC championship, but I'm looking forward to the Ole Miss game.
0: Okay. Hey, thanks, Dog. We'll talk to you soon. We're up against the break, 1 hour to go.
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0: Another hour to go. We appreciate you being here. We are done with our 16 reporters, and it was outstanding. Let's get back to the calls. That will also be outstanding. Legend is next.
1: Paul, my black hat brother, thanks for taking my call. I've been in the TV studio all day. Thank you. I appreciate all the hard work you put in behind the scenes for me. Back under the lights today, shooting the starting lineup that can be seen Saturday morning at 10:30 on ABC. You can catch the Legend Cave there.
0: Ooh,
1: but I wasn't going to call today, but I heard Dr. Bulldog. Paul, let me ask you something. The Georgia fans think Gunnar Stockton's like Patrick Mahomes or something. Don't you think they're a bit delusional when it comes to this guy?
0: A bit?
1: I mean, come on. I mean, here's the thing. Gunnar Stockton is a decent college quarterback. He's a system guy. He ain't a playmaker. He ain't a Trinidad Sandless. He ain't a Arch Manning. He's a system guy. I don't know how much plainer you can make it, Georgia fans. And I got nothing against Georgia fans. Brad had a big encouragement of mine the last few weeks. I appreciate it. But let's keep it real, Georgia. You ain't won a championship in 3 years, and you keep overlooking that fact like everybody else is impressed with these SEC championships that don't mean nothing no more. And you keep telling us how great Gunnar Stockton is. It just ain't true. A lot of people, I look at Pro Football Focus. I am a draft fanatic. Gunnar Stockton is like a seven-round draft pick, a free agent. He's a CFL, Arena Football League quarterback. That's what he is, Georgia. The man ain't never won a playoff game. I ain't got nothing against the dude, but y'all blow this dude up like he's in the same league with Arch Manning. Different genes, different person, different height, different width. You blow up. Come on, dude. Learn something about the game. I remember I was in high school and a scout from Alabama came. And they said, hey, that legend boy out of second base, he's got good hands. And the man said, we're not interested in nobody but this kid over here that's 6'3", 190 pounds, and can run a 4.5 40. That's the only person we come to look at. And Gunnar Stockton ain't that guy. He's a decent butt balloon quarterback. That's what he is, Dr. Bulldog. Y'all need a damn doctor because y'all are delusional. Stop walking around. You ain't won a championship in 3 years. Man, you pissed me off because Nick passed it along to you, Kirby, and you failed the whole conference, in my opinion. Now, Paul, let's talk about Oklahoma a minute.
0: Okay.
1: I agree with you totally. Here's the problem. Man, I got great respect for Oklahoma. I'm talking about I go all the way back to Billy Sims. Joe Washington was my favorite running back for the Baltimore Colts back in the day. I remember on Monday Night Football when he ran through the rain against New England in overtime. You remember that?
0: Okay, oh, yeah.
1: There he goes. Why are they kicking to him? Why are they kicking to Joe? There he goes. But here you are, a blue blood program, and you got a first-time coach. I told this to Jim Pop, Plummer, and Ryan Griffin on Twitter this week. The problem with my Baltimore Orioles is our manager is as much a prospect as any player on the team. Here's a blue blood program in Oklahoma rolling the whole program on a guy that ain't never been a head coach. You don't know just because he's a great assistant that makes him a great coach. I wouldn't take Brent Venables over the Vanderbilt coach. I wouldn't take him over the Missouri coach. I wouldn't even take him over the Arkansas coach. I don't like the dude as a head coach. And Oklahoma deserves damn better. And your problem, Oklahoma, is your schedule. You got Michigan, Georgia, and Texas in the first five games. Dude, and then you turn around and you got Florida, Ole Miss, and A&M at the end of the year. Dude, come on. That's brutal. That's your problem right there. You can play around with Brent Venables, but OU is not a 10-3, 9-4 program. You a damn blue blood. No way I would accept Brent Venables at Alabama. I would go down to the president's office and strap myself to his door if he hired a damn Brent Venables at Alabama. Realize who the hell you are, Oklahoma, or just fade back into the pack and be one of the middle of the pack folks with Auburn and them kind of teams. I just tell it like it is. I see the TV producers calling me. Appreciate you, fine, Bob. Elvis has left the building.
0: JK has arrived.
2: And Smokey Robinson has entered the building. Hey, Paul, is this the same legend after the Indiana debacle and absolute curb stomping say, we need a new coach. We got to get rid of DeBoer. Now he is on here talking about Gunnar Stockton, a proven quarterback, and they don't even know who the quarterback is going to be as of right now. What is legend talking about, Paul Feinbaum? You never stop him in his track and check him on the spot. They don't even know who the starting quarterback is, and whichever one goes up on the center has zero, and let me repeat it one more time, has zero starting experience in the SEC. This, you talk about, there is no other fan base more delusional than the Alabama Crimson Tide fan base. You know it, I know it, and 80% of the Alabama fans, they know it. Delusion from a team that lost 4 games 2 years in a row, the coach is on the hot seat. As of, Paul, let me tell you one thing, and quote me on this. Thanksgiving 2026, they will be discussing DeBoer's buyout. Because I keep telling you, if they drop one of those first 5, I guarantee you they will have a 4-5 loss regular season. Let's stop the delusion, because all Alabama fans live on Denial Avenue in a cul-de-sac. You have a good day.
0: Johnny B is up next.
3: Hey, Paul, thanks for taking my call. Between them two calls and this weather, my back's hurting and now my ears and brain's hurting. But thank God, hey, I don't know if you watch long-term weather, by season, the temperature's all around is going to be cooled down, so we got that to look forward to. But we talked about this yesterday. Is there anything amateur or pro now? So now if you are a golfer and you win a tournament, you decide to go on tour and you suck, can you come back and play golf in college? Is that,
0: well,
3: we open that box?
0: In theory, no. But I mean, if you're in your window, you can. But that's what this is about.
3: Oh, okay. Thanks for clearing that up. But, you know, some of this has been hit on the big contracts and all that, and it just seems like they're destroying everybody's incentive to work hard by just giving them something for mediocre stuff or unknowns. But I will say this, Legend, you know, you mentioned yesterday you was getting your personal trainer. I don't know what that costs, but you can go up to Walmart and get you a big thing of Metamucil, and by the end of the week, you're so full of crap you wouldn't be nothing but skin and bones. And you call yourself a legend? You're like that Morgan Wallen song. If you were meant to be, you'd have been by now. You're just a legend in your mind. Thanks for taking my call.
0: It's a good song, by the way. Odishay is up next.
4: Mr. Feinbaum, thank you for taking my call as always.
0: Thank you.
4: So in this era that we're living in, with these temporary restraining orders, TRO, is this not just a repercussion of the entitlement or participation trophy era, where if you just show up, everybody gets a trophy? You don't win it, you don't earn it, and then if you don't earn it, you just basically just pout, and they're like, okay, well, you got second place, or you got third place, and here's a trophy. I mean, it just seems like that if you don't get your way in college sports, all you have to do is threaten a lawsuit or lawyer up or talk to a judge that, you know, is in your state or whatnot. But it just it just baffles me that somebody forgoes their college eligibility, gets signed to a team, whether you're on the practice squad or what, and then now they're saying, oh, well, just because I didn't make it there, I'm going to go back to college where I know I can just get some free money.
0: Yeah, Otis, I understand your frustration. This is not about participation trophies. This is just about an infrastructure that is broken. It's also about a number of people who run college sports who missed badly in trying to put the toothpaste back in the bottle. And when they couldn't do that, they just threw up their hands and said, well, there's only one solution. Let's go to the federal government, which so far has gotten them nowhere. We're up against the break. Back with more right after this.
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20: What's up, fellas? Mike Golick Jr. here. 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

0: Busy night. SEC Now will get you ready for the big soccer season. 6:30 and 9 right here. Augie, in New Orleans.
1: Bass brother Paul. Paul, can we talk about something that we haven't talked about in a long time, and that's the Alabama quarterback, Paul. Austin Mack, Keelan Russell. Paul, can I get something straight, Paul? Somebody said I'm wearing makeup. I want to go on the record. I do not wear makeup. I am wearing pantyhose now, and I do buy feminine products. But other than that, I do not wear makeup, Paul. Just want to get that clear. Thank you, Paul. Paul, there are some people I'd rather hear other than Bash. Hugh from Deep Gap. Susan. Love to hear from Matt in San Antonio. Even John from Louisville. And I'd love to hear Sparks over Bash, even though I have no idea what that guy is saying, Paul. You need to put, like, captions whenever that guy talks, because I have no idea what he's saying. But did you notice that when Bash was talking, he was talking about the birds flying around outside?
0: Did you see the bugs
1: flying around his head? I mean, he must have had, like, 8 or 9 moths that were flying right over his head. And you were being sarcastic, but you were being honest when he was droning on, and you asked him, do you have anything else for us? And he did. He went back to the Alabama quarterback.
0: You know, Augie, I should have known you, and, you know, it's like a cliche. You never ask a question you don't know the answer to, and that applies to Bash more than any other caller.
1: But, I mean, he didn't take the cue to say, no, that's all. Thank you, Paul. And then he had a follow-up to the follow-up. The guy, he's unrelenting. I give him that. And, Paul, the guy who called in, remember he announced he was taking a sabbatical? He calls in 2 days later. What kind of sabbatical is that? I've never heard of it.
0: Not a long one, by the way.
1: I do want to congratulate Legend. Legend has been promoted from the 6 a.m. Saturday slot to the 10:30. Did I hear 10:30 or 10 o'clock?
0: Well, let me explain, okay? That is the television show he does in Birmingham with Kip Kiefer.
1: Yeah, but he's getting promoted time-wise. Those are more...
0: No, the television show, as best I know, has always been on at 10:30 in Birmingham.
1: Oh, okay.
0: Yeah.
1: Oh, well, then forget that. Well, hey, he's still doing great, and that's good for him. But, Paul, today wrapped up your college campus reporter event for 2026. Now that they're all done, I got to tell you, the last day, that kid from Arkansas, you were very impressed with him. He was good. I thought, because I had turned off and came back in, I'm like, who is Paul interviewing? I thought it was some real sports guy. I didn't know it was a college reporter from Arkansas. Actually,
0: I mean,
1: from Florida.
0: I'll sum it up for the – he said – why the hire Ryan Silverfield? I mean, they're going to be terrible this year. I mean, it was amazing. I've never spoken to a college reporter quite like that.
1: He sounded like a no-nonsense caller who was giving his opinion on, hey, we're going to suck this year, but we're hoping that the following years something will germinate, at least to give us hope for the following years. But, Paul, you should give an award. Fan votes for the best college reporter. My vote goes to that guy. I think.
0: How about this, Augie? I said, I'm sure John Calipari is helping. He's not a thing. He's not doing anything for football.
1: He said he's useless to the football program. That was classic. But the guy was honest because, I mean, I'm not in Arkansas, but I don't see how Calipari could help the basketball team. I can see how football could help basketball, but.
0: Yeah,
1: I don't know if it works in the opposite.
0: What it really gets to is that there's just no – the AD there is not getting everybody to row in the right direction, as you can imagine. Hey, thanks. Appreciate it. Dylan is up next in Jasper, Alabama.
2: Good afternoon, Paul. Thank you for taking my call. Let me ask you something, and this is a serious question right here. When has there ever been a ceasefire on the Paul Feinbaum show?
0: Never.
2: You know what there, Chris, in South Carolina? Let me tell you something, brother. If you can't handle the heat, get your fat ass out of the kitchen is all I can tell you. Dude, that was pathetic. You want to call – I mean, hell, you'll probably call back in after this 2 or 3 more times. I mean, we got about 40, maybe 30 minutes left, dude. But anyway, you know – And the next moron I'm going to get on real quick, Johnny Fleas from North Alabama, the loser in the single wide. Yeah, you know, you want to say something about legend, calling himself a legend and everything, but I'm going to tell you something. He is a legend, and there's one thing that he isn't, and that's a pervert. Dude, you're nothing but a pervert loser from North Alabama, dude. You're a joke. I've listened to you for a while now. You're nothing but a joke. You came back because he left. Now that he's back, things are in order. So sit your ass down in that little single wide in North Alabama before the parking brake comes undone. The dirtiest player in the game is out of here.
0: Well, Jeremiah was a bullfrog. He's also calling in.
3: Hey, Paul.
0: Hey, Jeremiah.
3: How you doing?
0: We're doing great.
3: If I had a nickel every time I heard that Jeremiah was a bullfrog, I'd be a rich man.
0: You would be.
3: Paul, I called to talk to you about the quarterback situation about Alabama.
0: Yes, sir.
3: And I think people are making a big deal of it when this has always been a thing since the Saban era. During his era, he didn't even know who the quarterback was until week one of the game.
0: Yeah, you're right. And I think if Alabama was playing Ohio State on week one, I'd be a little more concerned, but they're not. They're playing a regular punching bag, and that's probably not going to change for a couple of weeks either. I think they've already made up their mind. It's just a matter of how they deliver it. I mean, Keelan Russell was running with the first team today. He's been more impressive, according to most of the experts. I think the real challenge for DeBoer is how to handle that with Austin Mack, who has been a loyal soldier.
3: I think the offensive line is more so of a concern because the quarterback has to have the offensive line in order to be successful. So I think we're worrying too much about the quarterback.
0: But Jeremiah, would you not agree, though, that if the offensive line is patchwork, then Keelan Russell is your obvious choice because he can move and make up for some of the deficiencies.
3: Right. But like you said, in game one, you know, that's not really a concern. So,
0: no,
3: like you said, they already know who the guy really is. So it's a matter of how they manage that situation at this point.
0: Completely agree. Great call. Thank you very, very much for that. Let me check in with Tim in Dallas. Hey, Tim.
4: Paul. What's up, man?
0: Hey there.
4: Hey, I've been trying to call you for about 20 years now, and I finally got in touch with you.
0: Well, I'm thrilled you made it.
4: Hey, thanks for taking my call, by the way. I'm not going to sit here and try to, you know, act like I'm a big Georgia fan and all this, but I want to sit there and thank you for showing your honesty about, you know, being a good fan about not picking the SEC.
0: Thank you.
4: But I've been out of...
0: You know, I thought we were really making some progress there. So you wait 20 years, you finally get in, and as you're making your most sapient point, the phone goes out. We'll give it a break right there. We're coming back.
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4: And we are back. Final 30 minutes on this Thursday. You want to give us a ring? This would be your moment in time. 855-242-7285. And AJ is up next.
5: Mr. Feinbaum, I've waited 20 years to get in touch with you, brother. Appreciate you letting me, hopefully my phone will stay alive long enough. But, you know, I can't help but not heard what I heard earlier in the show with a fat neck from Clemson calling in here talking about a ceasefire. Does he not understand this is the Paul Feinbaum smokehouse and we're going to put another log on the fire for him because he's already... That's what they're doing in Clemson. They're asking for a ceasefire, waving that flag. But did I hear myself straight when the King Jerry Lawler called in there yesterday for the first time in a while, and he's going to sit there and said he's taking yoga? He's already getting ready for the football season. He's trying to get serenity now because what's about to happen to him this year, he's going to need that yoga class. And I'm going to tell you this, too. He's busting at the seams, Paul Feinbaum. He don't even know who his quarterback is, and he's already talking about Georgia ain't this and Georgia ain't that. Dog walked him last year in the championship game. Then he's going to go at Oklahoma, wouldn't have Brett Venables. I'm going to tell you right now, I ain't never heard a lie in my entire life saying he wouldn't swap DeBoer out for Venables. They ain't no dang way. I mean, they've been crying about him since he got there, so there's no way in hell that they're going to sit and tell me that he would not take Venables. That's asinine, because you don't even know who your quarterback is, dude. You don't know your quarterback. Hey, I hope you know who to put on that U-Haul bus with DeBoer, because if that quarterback competition was so closed up and y'all was set in stone, you'd already know. It'd be Keelan or it'd be that other dude. But I can hear you busting at the seams. I'm looking good. I'm looking forward for this football season, because you're gonna have to get some of them yoga pants. You're gonna need that yoga class, them yoga pants, because that's what y'all gonna be doing. Trying to calm down from getting y'all's ass full. Roll Tide Hell, War Damn Eagle.
4: Eddie in Georgia is up next.
6: Hey, Paul, great to be on with you today. And
4: thank you.
6: As always, a good show. And I want to give a shout-out to all the student reporters. You had a whole lot of great they did a whole lot of great analysis as far as what they perceive on campus and everything. And a few things kind of stood out. And one thing that stood out was Missouri actually had Oklahoma scheduled. When they looked ahead, they was looking at that game as it was a win. And then you had, was it Mississippi State was looking ahead to the Alabama game.
4: Oh, yeah.
6: Kind of thinking the same thing. And, even South Carolina, even them today. But it's pretty ambitious of, Alabama to think that they're going to be 5-0 or anything like that, around the Georgia game, because, Florida State quarterback Castellano talked smack all summer and then came in and whooped their butt. And the irony of that is, with all this other eligibility stuff going on, what's the odds that Greg Burns is somewhere trying to figure out if he can get Pavia or Castellano? Because I'm pretty sure he wants a quarterback that can beat Alabama. But as far as Alabama themselves, they don't know who the quarterback is, and then you got legend. He's talking about Gunnar Stockton and where he's projected to go in the draft. We're not worried about where Gunnar Stockton is going to go, similar to Stetson Bennett. But he still managed to run your goat coach out of the game, and ever since then, y'all been a little upset. But I'm glad to hear you back, legend. You sound great yesterday. You told everybody you lost 10 pounds, and when you did that, I knew for whatever reason you're going to have Georgia on your mind because you definitely need some peach pie. But we're going to handle that for you. We're going to kind of take care of everything. Agent Confidential, don't get into your feelings, man. This is Paul Feinbaum Nation. And you told us, you advertised that you were going to peel the curtain back on college football. And Paul had a young man, Max, came on, and he kind of told us about the different pay rates for different players at positions and whatnot. And that's the kind of thing we thought we was going to hear from an Agent Confidential. But the dedication of the book to your son is great, man, and we would have supported you that way as well. But don't wonder why we're trying to figure out, you know what I'm saying, where your credibility kind of came from. But, Paul, we're okay with our serviceable quarterback, and we hear you talking about Oregon. We heard you talk about Texas. That is unbecoming of you, Paul. That is beneath you, all right? This whole Oregon thing, Dante Moore is a pretty good quarterback, but he came back for a reason. He kind of, that pressure of that moment is something that he got to be able to prove that he can do. Now, going forward, I'm pretty sure he'll be a great, he's going to do great things wherever he lands or whatever. But the whole Oregon thing, Paul, I think somebody trying to set you up to crack a duck egg over your head. But I'm going to be yelling to Jamari, go dogs, if we ever get our hands on those ducks. But Darryl, you don't know what an explosive play is, Darryl, all right? Kirby Smart's run game doesn't affect an explosive play, all right? You hike the ball, and there are things that go on, and you make reads, and then you take the shot downfield. Play action football is an explosive play, Darryl. Go dogs.
4: Thank you for the call. Expired, joining us from Texas on this Thursday.
0: Oh, here we go. Calling for 20 years and finally getting on the show is hot. Mumbling and hanging up on your call is not. Poor dude. Realizing you're an outcast of the show. Thinking about it, realizing it, knowing that you're an outcast of the show and not wanted, nobody wants you to call in is hot. Continuing to call in and rerun every call is not. Knowing that 97% of the callers know that Bash's calls just flat out suck is hot. Finding out that Paul Feinbaum's show is off TV because of soccer is not. Augie's impersonation of Bash is hot. Bash's impersonation of Shrek is not. Smooth Eddie is hot. And not knowing who your starting quarterback is not. Paul, you have a great day. Giggum.
4: We will take a short break here. We've got a few minutes remaining on what has been a crazy Thursday afternoon. We're back after this.
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1: But plenty of time for you to join us. Let's check in with Will in Mobile, Alabama. Hello, Will.
2: Hey, Paul. How are you today? I know you're well.
1: Thank you. Great to hear from you.
2: Couple of statements. I've never seen a caller who thinks he is so good and be so bad as Bash. Just a statement. Second, man. So I went to the University of Alabama, and you were writing for the Birmingham News, and literally you taught me sarcasm.
1: That's great.
2: Back in the day, buddy, you could write them up well, and I was like, what is he saying? And I was young, and I quickly learned. And then finally, I'd like to say, you know, for all these Georgia people, it's going to take them, you know, 6-8 years for Kirby Smart to even get a 500 record against Alabama. Right now he's 2-7 against Alabama as a head coach, and they got a lot of bark, but they still got to play the game. I appreciate you, Paul.
1: Thank you, Will. Really appreciate you remembering my previous career. Let's check in with Paul in Mississippi. Hello, Paul.
3: Hey, Paul. Good to hear you. That you are doing well, and thanks for taking my call. I'm a longtime listener and first-time caller. What I'd like to ask you today is, what are your expectations of Kamario Taylor? And I think he's probably the best freshman quarterback in the country and the Mississippi State Bulldogs this year. I'll stay on the line and listen to your comments, and thanks again, and Hail State.
1: Hey, thank you. You know, I'm going to just make some obvious points here. You think about last year in the Texas and Tennessee game with Kamario Taylor in there, they would have won both games. So you start moving instead of 4-8, or was it? Yeah, so you're at least 500, and maybe he turns the corner in a game or two elsewhere. I think he's that important, and I don't know, but a lot of people who do seem to know are saying that. So I think it's one of the most exciting things to happen to Mississippi State in a long time.
3: Absolutely, absolutely. Well, listen, I really appreciate it, and I hope to speak with you again, Paul.
1: Thank you. Yeah, I'm not sure there's a player I want to see more than him this upcoming season. Thank you very much for the phone call. Joseph is in Tupelo. Good afternoon.
4: Hey, good afternoon, Mr. Paul.
1: Hey there.
4: Hey, listen, I just wanted to, I'm glad you're doing well, and that's good. Oh, excuse me. But I just wanted to say, like, okay, whenever the Rebels I know everybody's talking about LSU coming to Oxford. I'm not really worried about that game. But when we go to Austin, all right, that might be a problem. And then we got Oklahoma coming up after that. Well, we got Georgia before that, but Georgia's at home, so I'm not worried about that. But do you think a 10-2 Ole Miss team could make the playoffs, or do we have to at least somehow win one of those other games?
1: Oh, no. 10-2, Ole Miss would be automatic making the playoffs. And I think the real question is, and I tell you, a team that could help you out a lot, and that's Louisville. Nobody's really talking about that game, but Louisville's potentially a pretty
4: that's
1: good
4: true.
1: Team. So if Louisville has a good season, and the point I'm trying to make here is Ole Miss might be able to make it at 9-3. That's really 10-2 for Ole Miss, automatic. Not even a debate, because you have the schedule you laid out, and you also have a quality early game where you're not playing, you know, just some directional school. You're playing a legitimate program that might win 9 games. So that's a really important.
4: They got a good quarterback.
1: They're
4: a good team.
1: So I think Ole Miss is, you know, listen, how many times do we have to say this? The schedule is really challenging. Because of LSU and Georgia and Oklahoma and Texas, I mean, those are three top 10 teams starting out the season. And you know, you may get a break with with Missouri being ranked, or obviously Florida and LSU. Ole Miss is in great shape. I think, frankly, Ole Miss might make it at 9-3.
4: I think so as well, and I was hoping so, but I'm glad I heard your expertise.
1: Well, it's an opinion. I don't know how expert it is, but, hey, thank you for the call. Pete is up next in Florida. Hey, Pete.
0: Hey, this is Pete Rutowski down here in Tallahassee. I keep hearing you, Paul, saying that the beating y'all got by Indiana in that playoff game was real bad. Worst game y'all played in a long time. Why does ESPN and your show always forget the Florida State stomping they did to y'all down here in the first game? They're number ranked 14th in the ACC, and you put the ACC down all the time. And that team comes into Tallahassee, what y'all were saying up until that afternoon, but they were going to run all over Florida State, and they got their tails kicked all over the place. And y'all just forgot that, but I know the day after that game when the first Stephen A. Smith show was on, you was eating more sour grapes than anybody ever seen on that show. You were so embarrassed about that. He was hollering that the tide's going to quit rolling and this and that. I mean, I'd be more embarrassed than that. Y'all at least got beat by the national champion.
1: Yeah, you know why I didn't really get too upset about that is because, are you aware Alabama ran off about 10 straight wins over a number of ranked teams? So that Florida State game was forgotten about pretty quickly.
0: I think I would remember it, but that's up to y'all. Like I said, I didn't think Alabama should have got in the playoffs, and I think you said that on some of the later shows, didn't you, after that game?
1: Yeah, I mean, I did, it doesn't matter, but I changed my opinion because I was one of those who started thinking, beating Missouri and beating Tennessee and all that mattered. It really didn't. It wasn't even the reason why I hung so hard on Alabama was I didn't feel like they should be penalized because of losing the SEC game. But in retrospect, Alabama was not a playoff team, and I know Oklahoma fans are celebrating their coach getting a extension today, but beating Oklahoma really didn't accomplish anything, even though Alabama had lost to Oklahoma previously. Right. Hey, thanks for the call. Really do appreciate it. The Catalyst is up next in Birmingham. Good afternoon.
5: Yes, how you doing, Paul?
1: We're doing great.
5: Yes, I just want to ask you a question real quick, and I'll make a couple quick points. The question I want to ask you, what happened to Lamar Thomas who played for

0: You know, you got the Grizzlies.
1: Hey, by the way, give me 1 second. Lamar Thomas ended up becoming, he played in the NFL for a number of years. He ended up becoming a coach. I did not know that. He was a wide receivers coach at a couple of different places, including Kentucky. So there is your answer, Catalyst. How about that?
0: Yeah. I know. But I was just wondering how J.K. became a Bama hater. I know it had to do something.
1: Well, hey, Catalyst, if you see J.K., remind him that in November he called for Mario Cristobal's firing right here. That's how much of a Miami fan he is. And then when Miami went on the roll, he naturally jumped back on the bandwagon. We'll leave it here.
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1: Welcome into another edition of the Bill Clark Show, presented by Buffalo Rock Dr. Pepper. Coach Bill Clark, along with myself, Pat Smith, Landrum Roberts, Conrad Van Order. Coach, we're going to start before we get into the X's and O's of scrimmages going on around the Southeastern Conference, including Alabama and Auburn. The big story in Metro Birmingham is someone that you worked with. Mark Ingram is no longer the athletics director at UAB. Just want to get your first public comments about him leaving UAB.
2: Yeah, you know, there's so much to say. Obviously, I don't think we just said, forget, let's not go back to my tenure. Let's go back to me deciding I wanted to retire, back surgery impending. And I say, I'm giving you the guy. I'm giving you the guy who I want it to be my replacement. He knows my system. I'm going to be involved. We've got all our players, you know, and let's see how he does. You know, I understand interim tags, et cetera. Gets to a bowl, gets bowl eligible, right? And is replaced by a coach, picked by the person that just stepped down. And then I find out it was already going on in August. You know, so I think just the list could go on and on and on and on. But from a UAB standpoint, there's a chance for a new day. There's a chance for new leadership. And when I say leadership, we talk about this on the show all the time. It's everything. You know, it's everything. It's how you treat people. And let's just talk about what an athletic director should be, right? He should be somebody that is a servant to the students and to the coaches. You know, when you talk about servant leadership, what does that look like? I would want an athletic director. I was an athletic director. And this, you know, what I would say to the coaches, my number one job is to make you look good. Now, you've got certain rules you got to follow, more rules and how you treat the kids. But my job is to make you successful. What do I need to do? And when you didn't get that question asked, what does it take for me to help you? Understand, of course, everybody would love an unlimited supply of money. But how do I treat you? How do I treat these players? What do you, you know? And I get this all the time. Well, you know, it's just natural for a coach and an AD to just not get along. And I say, I won't cuss, but I'll say, no, I totally disagree. Is there going to be points that we disagree on? Well, of course. My job is to get everything I can for these student athletes and this team. But also, I'm not an idiot. You know, I do understand constraints. I understand the league we're in. Especially when you're like I was and you were involved in the fundraising. You know, you're with a vision. And so to have somebody that wants to work alongside you, so I guess I should say, what should it look like is a, and I say it, servant leadership. My job is to make you look good. My job is to make you, what can I do for you? What can I do for your family? What? And when I say I felt the opposite, that's the difference. And so what does UAB have a chance to do now is to go find the right leader to lead a program. And understand, we can talk about fundraising, we can talk about all these things, but it starts with the kids and it starts with the coaches, and they're both interchangeable. And, you know, and if you love those kids, doesn't mean we'd say, you know, and I say as a parent, my number one job, I'm going to love you. And as my son used to say, man, I wish you wouldn't love me so much, Dad, because I do want to know what you're doing and I do care. But my job is to give you every means to be successful. And that's what an athletic director's job. So the struggles that we went through from the jump, from the return of the program onward, were not the normal struggles that you would you know, that would be just, we're all fighting for the same cause, you know. But I would just say this, where UAB needs to go, and that's what's got to happen, you know. And I now feel like, I talked to Coach Mortensen another night, I now feel like I might be welcome back.
3: You're so close still and tied to so many people that mean so much to you that are still a part of the UAB, whether they're a supporter, just affiliated with the program. The news of this, and not asking you to speak for everyone, but how much could this energize a fan base, a support group with a lot of fans who've been outspoken?
2: I think it's everything. I think, and people don't understand it. One, the athletic director's job is to be behind the scenes. Not that you're not going to be in front of things sometimes, you know. There's times when you're called on to be the face and help raise money, but you're behind the coach pushing the coach. You're behind the athlete pushing the athlete. And somebody that understands how to deal with coaches and players is number. I think we all think it's all money now. There is a component. There's no doubt. We've got to fundraise. We've got to create money for NIL. We've got to create partnerships. All that goes hand in hand. But what does the coach think? What does he want? What does he, she want? What, you know, that's what we're looking for here is somebody that understands what does our dynamic look like at any school specific to UAB. You know, what you would think somebody would be asking me. You know, what does that look like? What challenges do you go through? How can we do this? How can we raise money when you were part of doing all those things? So this person can be these things and can re-energize this athletic department, this city. I mean, it all goes hand in hand. That's what I believe, and that's what we fought for every day when I was there.
1: I'm an alum. I was active on campus as a student. I know Gene Bartow personally. When Gene Bartow retired,
2: right.
1: I was fortunate with Paul Feinbaum to go to Nicky's West, just us three, on the day he retired from the UAB athletic department. One of my kids graduated from UAB. My wife's got 2 degrees from UAB. I got a degree from UAB. I'm vested there in UAB. Everyone that I came in contact with over the last 11 years scratched their head and said, this just does not seem like this is a good fit, that right. Mark Ingram does not fit what this school needs. Why is he still there? Can you address that?
2: It is beyond head scratching. It is beyond head scratching. And like I say, this is a coach-driven sport. I mean, sports. I mean, that's what college athletes now. And I don't mean when they're not doing the things they should do, but when your players are graduating and they're staying out of trouble and you're being successful, that's what you do. That's who you support. And you start with, you got to have and I say this all the time on this show, you got to have an affinity for coaches. First job, you know, this guy's job is to win games, but also to take care of his kids. I know what that looks like, you know. But if you go in it where you don't like coaches, I mean, what are we talking about here? I'd say the same thing about players.
1: It's like teachers saying, I don't like kids.
2: It's both.
1: But I'm going to teach them.
2: It's both. And you can see when people do or don't.
1: Yeah.
2: But when you don't like coaches and your job is to manage coaches. Now, I didn't say go in there and do crazy things. I'm going to be very forthright with a coach. This is what we do and this is what we don't do. But I'm going to know what it even looks like when I see them. Now, they could fool me, but I know what that looks like. I know what passion. I mean, we can hear passion right now. I'm looking for passion. And if I'm talking to the coach and he's not passionate, that's a bad thing. So I'm not going to take this coach's passion away from him when his job is to win. He's going to get judged every Saturday or every Tuesday and Friday or whatever that is. I got to understand where they're coming from. But then I also got to know what the students look like. Once again, just like with our kids, we're not saying we're going to let you go get away with murder. Mm. We're going to have guidelines for you because we really care about you. But I think that always shines through to the players. That always shines through that we care. And then what's our next job? We got to give you every ability financially to compete, facilities. But that's not the only thing. You know, so when I hear, well, we did this. Well, who really did this? Who really got that done in football or in basketball or in baseball? Was that the coach? You know? So once again, to Landrum's question, this is a time for UAB to do something right. And people have got to stand up. People have got to speak. And, you know, I don't want to hear it, though. And I say this to the UAB folks. If you don't make sure you get the right person here that is picked by UAB, then I won't hear you complain. Because here's your freaking chance.
1: I want to go back to something you just said. How involved was Mark Ingram in the return and the football practice facility, the pavilion, all of those things that are now a centerpiece of what that athletic department represents? How much on a day-to-day basis and how much of the fundraising was Mark involved with in regards? Because just for me, and you can set me straight, it seemed like to me it was Bill Clark and it was other people around that university. It was not the athletics director.
2: Here's what I would say about Mark. I think he loved the picking out the colors, the design. I'm not being funny, really. I mean, the design of things.
3: By the way, I would be the same.
2: Yeah. The design. He enjoyed that. And I always thought that would be, you know, and I would say this is
1: the pomp and circumstance, not the actual, let me roll my sleeves up and get dirty.
2: He enjoyed the picking of colors.
3: We'll get dirty.
2: He enjoyed the aesthetics of it. But our core group did the fundraising. you know, the foundation, myself.
1: Right.
2: You know, it's just, once again, I told the story a minute ago, what it should look like. And I say this all the time. It's when you go, this is your choice. You know, it's A or B, and you picked A and it's B, or you pick C and it's D. You know, I mean, somewhere in there, it's like the coach is trying to help you tell you what this needs to look like. So, yeah, that was more of a foundation in myself.
3: Well, and I think it's any type of leadership or who you work with, work for. Yes, there's a standard, and you know that there are certain expectations that you have to yep. meet, and you're going to be held accountable. But also, and I know it is for me, and I'm sure it is for Pat, but knowing that the person that you have that is over you in that leadership role, knowing that, yes, at the end of the day, when the rubber meets the road, you've got to meet a standard. But also knowing at the end of the day that is going to be the first person that sticks their neck out for you, that goes to bat for you, right. that backs you up when someone has something else to say.
2: Well, let's use this for an example. What profession is more their neck is on the line than a college coach who is getting judged? First, we're going to get judged on everything there is to do with your player. Grades, social, the recruitment. So you're going to get judged on that. And then every game day, you're going to get judged in front of God and everybody, okay? So if you don't understand what that pressure looks like as an athletic director, now, you also understand as a coach, you're coming into, you got to win. You got to do all those things and win. So we're not saying feel sorry for this coach, but to have an understanding of what that looks like and also understand my job is support you in every way versus hinder or I know here people are saying that you need analysts, but there's no such thing as analysts. Or I could give you a million stories like, what are you talking about? You know, we do need analysts because everybody else has got them. Or we do need this. We not be able to pay what somebody else pays. But when you're out talking to people outside of what the coach is pulling for and the coach is trying to say, that's a problem. You know, it should be one voice. It should be in agreement. It's like we always say, we're going to come out of this room, we're going to agree on what we believe is best. But once again, if my job is to support, my job is to promote, my job is, whether it's the coach, the player, all those things, they usually work out.
3: And college football or just winning football games, as you know, it's hard enough as it
2: is. It's hard enough.
3: It's like when where I play golf, you're going to leave the rough 3 inches high. This game is tough enough.
2: Yeah.
3: We don't need to make it any tougher. You want everybody pulling in the same direction.
2: Well, and I would say this. I would say never did I feel like after a loss that somebody was breathing down my neck, but we were winning.
3: Sure.
2: You know, as a guy told me, he said, Coach, I always bet on you after a loss because you always won. I said, well, I don't know about that. But my point is when the coach cares so much, when the coach is into it so much, and you get to be the good guy.
3: Yeah.
2: You get to come in and support. You get to come in and go alongside. You get, you know, and so the question is always, right, why are we trying to hold ourselves back here? What is the goal here when the goal should be, how good can we be? Where can we go get this money? And granted, guys, when you're in a university, there's people trying to ask for money. You know, and there's people, hey, we already had this guy picked out for the cancer center. Well, I mean, there's going to be some of that. But my job as athletic director is to support my coaches and to support my players. And any way you're going to do that, you may get out in front of me sometimes for a nutrition center or something like that. Hey, I'll bring you over and say, hey, just, you know, but when they get it and they're smart and they understand how to work, I mean, you get to be alongside the ride and look really good when those facilities and those wins come.
3: And I've heard the stories. Have you ever heard of this one? And you guys have been around the high school game for a while. Had a coach that was new to school, had a lot of energy.
2: Yep.
3: From the fan base. Nobody liked the principal.
2: Yep.
3: Principal felt like she was being threatened.
2: Sure.
3: Hides the new headsets right before the game.
2: Yeah. That's the point we're making. You know, it's when you don't have enough confidence in yourself,
3: yeah,
2: for whatever reason, this is the person as the head coach that's got to go out and sell the program. I'm not going to be jealous of them. I'm not upset that you're out, because you don't necessarily love that as a coach, but you know that's your job. And you're going to get the good and the bad, I promise you. So I'm not going to be worried about that. I want you to go out there. You sell your program. You got enough pressures on you. I'm not going to add to it.
1: I would be remiss if I did not ask you this question. would you ever entertain the idea of being the athletics director at UAB?
2: Yeah, I would never say never. You know, I mean, I'm excited about what's going on with Coach Safely, and of course, I get to hang out with you two knuckleheads, you know, one day a week.
3: We love it.
1: We do. We would hate to see that change.
2: Yeah, I just, you know, I think there's some really good things going on, and I'm happy, you know, Lake and grandkids, but I would not. I would definitely entertain it. There would be a lot of things that would have to happen, you know. And my whole thing was, if enough people wanted something like that, then I would listen. And other than that, I'm not going to go ask for it. I'm not campaigning.
1: But if Mama called, you would answer.
2: I would answer and listen and see, you know, how could I help?
3: You look really good in green.
2: I did. Yeah. I haven't worn it in a while, but I used to look really good.
3: Let's bring it back. Let's see how it looks.
2: I don't know if I look good, but I wore a lot of it. Let's say that.
3: No, it's good. It's good with your skin tone.
2: Thank you. Thank you,
3: Mike. That's good. Yeah.
2: Or fashionista.
3: Yeah, yes. That's right. See, I'm into colors and shapes.
2: So. Yeah.
1: Well, one thing is for sure, it would be a smart thing for them to call Bill Clark. And Smart Bank is a great place for folks to head over for their financial needs.
2: Absolutely. You know, we say it every week, but there's a reason, just almost just like what we're talking about the people. You know, good people who care about their customers. And that was the thing I keep hearing. You know, why do I like being at Smart Bank? You know, their employee satisfaction is super high because they've all got the same mission. Let's take care of our customers. Shines through when people come into the bank and they get great service and they want to be with Smart Bank.
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2: So sure, sure. 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
3: Phil over. And Jacob and you.
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1: All right, let's talk coach speak. Let's see that if you can help me and Landrum out. Some of this coach speak that we hear after these scrimmages. So after scrimmage number one, we heard Alex Golish said sloppy, you know, fundamentals just wasn't there. But after scrimmage number two, he liked what he saw, the energy, the cut down of the pre-snap penalties. So take us that first scrimmage. What does that really mean? I know what sloppy the definition is, but is he trying to tell his football team after scrimmage one, hey, guys, you still got a lot to work on? Yeah. And then maybe scrimmage two, he's like saying, hey, guys.
2: Be a little more positive.
1: Okay.
2: Yeah, I think so. I think first, it's probably what he saw. You know, you would expect that in the first scrimmage. I mean, so I think he saw what he saw. He told that. Now, you would hope that there is a big improvement in scrimmage two where he said, look, this is what it should look like. They adjusted, you know, which comes with practice, right, between scrimmage one and scrimmage two. But I got to start putting some confidence in them as I get closer to the game. Now, when we know we're good, then we can hold them back a little bit more. And so you got to mix that with a new team where you're giving truth to them, but you're not giving so much that you crush them.
4: All right, help us out with this whole coach speak thing. Break it down. So when we hear a coach, how do we know if a coach is trying to mask an area of deficiency?
2: Yeah. Yeah, I think, you know, if it's a real problem, which I think is what you're referring to, I don't want to accentuate that, you know, but at the same time, I got to give some honesty to – the position needs to get better. They need to work together better. They need to be coached better. I mean, that's always a big thing. You know, are we demanding enough from them? Are we holding them accountable? They're just not getting it done. They're dropping balls, whatever that is. So I think there's the reality. And then you got to temper that with when do I just go overboard and just I'm just a negative person? Now, once again, you know, there's some guys, hey, everybody else is being positive. I'm going to be the voice of negativity. Or, you know, so you got to be your personality. You got to be your personality. And I think, but just if they're smart, they're always telling messages. They're also telling messages to the opponent. So, I mean, that's what I try to do.
1: In regards to E.J. Crowell, the five-star running back for Alabama, he has been unable to practice much at all.
2: Yeah.
1: They keep saying when you ask the question to the offensive coordinator at Alabama, he continues to say that they're confident that he will be ready, ready to go. I know every player is different, but I am curious from your perspective. You've got this top-notch running back.
2: Yeah.
1: And he hasn't played a lot. I'm talking about practice.
2: Yeah.
1: But you feel really confident. As long as you feel like he is going to be okay from a physicality standpoint,
2: right.
1: You know, he's acclimated
2: yep.
1: to the heat and the humidity yep. and all that kind of stuff, would you be okay with if he hadn't been out there with his boys on the new practice guy, field a lot? Freshman, new guy, freshman? But if he's got it?
2: Yeah. Yeah, I think yes to all the questions.
1: Okay.
2: I would say yes, that is a position where if they know the plays – you can play as a freshman, obviously, you know, because it's – but you got to know it, and you got to understand it. I also would say going – there's no way unless you come from just a big program do you really understand what that looks like. What does practice really look like with high levels of accountability, huge reps, taking care of your body? Even though us watching him, he's got the ability. He looks the part. I always – when you get in there in that grind of practice – now – you also can turn your ankle. I don't care who you are, you know, so he could be truly banged up. From us watching him, he's got the ability to play. There's no doubt. He's physically got the ability. He's physically capable. He's played at a good school, you know. So do we know how banged up is he? But I think he's walking through all the stuff. If he's able to walk, he's getting the mental reps. So, as long as there's ball security and those things, pass pro, I would give you this. What's the one thing if I said a running back, oh, can he run? You know, can he hit the holes? Can he pick up pass pro? You know, and what's those guys? Can they or do they have to pull them out?
1: Well, it goes back to the story that Gene Stallings said about Sean Alexander when he went crazy for 290-something yards in Baton Rouge against LSU, you know, because he was pressed into service. Everybody said, Coach, where's he been?
2: Right.
1: He says, because – he does more than just run the football. It's about pass protection. It's about other aspects of being a running back, and he wasn't ready.
2: You're going to get, especially in today's game, he is going to get – he's got a pass pro. And you've seen those guys where the linebacker runs at him and he just whiffs. Now we got a problem. You know, so now he's limited, and you also can't give it away. Every time he comes in, he's running the ball. You know, so that's a huge part. And once again, with this guy, it's not going to be can he physically do it. It's can he do the mental, and can he do the things that he's probably not had to done a ton of. Maybe he's, I mean, obviously he's pass pro'd,
1: yeah.
2: but against the people he's having to block.
3: Tomorrow will be 2 weeks from kickoff for some teams, UAB right. included yep. on the road right. in Champaign. But as a coach, takes us to that mindset. Maybe it's different for different programs, different coaches, stage in their career. I just think about when you're leaving for out of town, you're going out of town, nobody's going to be at the house, you're triple checking right. the stove, the right. doors, everything else to make sure everything you triple and quadruple check. Is that what it is for a coach right now? Or right now, does 2 weeks seem like 2 months?
2: You're exhausted. You know, I saw Coach Mortensen the other night at a Children's Harbor event. Obviously, you know, we started the Champions for Our Children game 10 years ago. It's been 9 seasons, and he got to come over there, and we got to talk, and just – you know, what practice looks like at this time. And, you know, we got to be physical, yet we don't want to be banged up. And so you're in that. You're starting to get the nerve yeah. now. I mean, camp, you're surviving. But now you're close enough, you can taste it. And you see you got the worries of injuries. You got the worries, is our hands team good enough? Is our, you know, if we talked about one play from the eight and all the millions yeah. of situations, even though they're going to be better than they've ever been, because – as we said, all the OTAs, all the things they get to do now, they get to bring the football. So they're going to be better than they've ever been. But they're getting nerved up right now, and they're really starting to get in because they're getting ready to get into game plan for this first opponent. You know, and who is the first opponent versus the second? You know, we talked about yeah. that. Is it, you know, who's the first and the second, and what do you do there?
1: All right, remaining minute or two, just want to talk about Coach Safely because big event coming up in October. But again, the app is the big thing that you guys are dealing out with right now.
2: Yeah, yeah. I'll just real quick, we're going to honor Dr. Jimmy Andrews at an event. I just got through meeting with Dr. Andrews, and he's like, call me after this, and let's make sure we get all the people that need to be. I said, there you go, Doc. That's what you want when you get honored, and you're helping us raise money for Coach Safely. Just yesterday, I'll give y'all some news. AI, you know, has dropped. We're going through it where you're going to be able to ask the app questions about safety. Mm-hmm. What happens if my player gets bee stung out on the field?
3: Oh,
2: yeah.
3: Oh,
2: y'all hadn't thought about that.
1: You're allergic. Oh,
2: there you go. So all kind of good things you're going to be able to ask. We are now in Spanish. So we're going to be doing a lot of cool things. That just got dropped today. We got to go through it. You know, and I'll be a great
1: person. Jack Crow's doing the translation.
2: Jack Crow translation.
3: Muy bien.
2: Yeah, of Spanish and other languages.
3: Hola.
2: Some that have not been discovered.
3: Me llama Jack Crow.
2: So we got all kind of good stuff. And I got that dropped today. So like I know, you know, what they're saying. But sounded Spanish to me.
1: CoachSafely.org, that is the website. It's the law in Alabama.
2: It is the law.
1: This is not like, okay, it's optional.
2: Right.
1: I mean, you have to do it if you want to coach.
2: It should be.
3: There's some guys that coach me, I'd like to go back.
2: Yeah.
3: We need to do something.
2: That's what happened to Landrum.
3: That's exactly right.
2: Now we
3: That's
2: know.
3: Right. You got the wrong dad coaching me one
2: now
3: year.
2: Now we know.
1: You got that right. Yeah. All right, thanks to everyone tuning us in each and every week here on the Bill Clark Show. Saw Jimmy Lee the other night. Great sponsor, Buffalo Rock, and, of course, Dr. Pepper here at this wonderful Bill Clark Show. For Landrum, I'm Pat, Bill Clark, and Conrad Van Order. Have a great week. We'll see you next week on the Bill Clark Show.

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0: 2-0, snapped a 3-game slide. Gavin Williams struck out 11 over 5 2/3. Guardians beat the Giants 5-2. Cleveland's 5 out in the AL Central and 1 back of the final AL wildcard spot. Cardinals with a 6-run top of the 9th, including 2 scored when Reds outfielder Dane Myers dropped a fly ball that would have ended the game. St. Louis edged Cincinnati 10-9, Cards 2.5 games out of the last NL wildcard spot. The NFL fined the Cowboys and Saints $500,000 apiece for their fight-filled joint practices this week. Week 2 of the NFL preseason kicks off tonight with the Raiders at the Texans, top of the hour on ESPN. Oklahoma football coach Brent Venables agreed to a new 6-year extension that averages $10.5 million per year.
1: Hey, it's Evan Cohen. Coming up Friday, CJ Stroud has a ton of pressure on him heading into the season. So, will he finally be able to prove that he can live up to all the hype? We'll answer that on Unsportsmanlike 6 a.m. Eastern right here on ESPN Radio, ESPN 2, and ESPN U.
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0: some news items there. This is Freddie and Harry on ESPN Radio. We are presented by Progressive Insurance. She's Amber Wilson. I'm Jonathan Zaslow. You normally hear her weeknights 8 to 10 p.m. Eastern time, but she moved up a few hours.
1: I showed
0: today.
1: Up early.
0: Yeah. You're ready to go.
1: In here.
0: Yeah.
1: I'm working early tonight, boys.
0: Yeah. You show up.
1: She won't let me on air.
0: I got takes. I got to get them out there. I'm ready to go. So let's start. So there you go.
1: What are we waiting
0: now,
1: for?
0: We have a couple of NBA items to get into here, as you got NFL, a lot of NFL preseason action for week two getting started tonight, a pair of games. But in the NBA, James Harden, and kind of been wondering, like, who does James Harden play for this year? Because, you know, up until yesterday, he was still unsigned. We're in August. We're in late August, and James Harden was still unsigned. And finally, he agreed to a three-year, $97 million deal with the Cavaliers. Well, Amber, his career earnings now at the end of this contract will eclipse over $500 million.
1: Ooh.
0: Fourth player all time to eclipse the $500 million total earned mark. The most money earned will belong to Kevin Durant. Then you have LeBron James and Steph Curry. But James Harden now joins that group. And the holdup, it was, you know, why hadn't James Harden signed yet? They couldn't come up with this deal? No, it was bookkeeping, all right? There's an order of events, you know, in order for the Cavaliers to get done what they want to get done, and that was trading for Peyton Watson. So they made a deal with the Denver Nuggets. I think it was a five-team trade. Peyton Watson goes to Cleveland, Max Strus goes to the LA Clippers, the Denver Nuggets get a 2031 unprotected first-round pick from the Cavaliers. That kid's in middle school right now, all right? The kid that the Nuggets are going to select with that unprotected first-round pick in 2031, right now he is in eighth grade, as long as he hasn't failed a grade. Then maybe he might be in seventh grade, or maybe he skipped
1: a grade.
0: You
1: have him being held back?
0: Maybe he skipped a grade. Maybe he's going to reclassify. I don't know. I can't predict the future. But most likely, he's in middle school right now.
1: We can predict some future. He probably ain't playing with Jokic, but we'll get to that in a moment.
0: So the Cavs, their starting lineup is looking probably something like Harden and Mitchell again, Mobley and Jarrett Allen up front again, with Peyton Watson now in their lineup as well. Does this, the additions of Peyton Watson and the re-signing of James Harden, where do the Cavaliers now stand in the Eastern Conference hierarchy, Amber Wilson?
1: Oh, I think it's a great trade for them, don't you? I mean, you're talking about a team in the Cavs that have been looking for an athletic small forward who can shoot threes and defend, and that's exactly what Peyton Watson is. And he's a young player, and he's still developing. I mean, it's so shocking. We'll talk about the Denver side of this thing. It's shocking, frankly, from the Denver side, because he really was the young piece on their roster that you had hope for the future of continuing to get better and continuing to improve. And now that guy's on the Cleveland Cavaliers. Yeah, I like this addition a lot. I know you're down on James Harden. You're not a James Harden kind of guy. I'm always a little bit higher on James Harden than you are. I mean, that 19-7 record down the stretch with James Harden, he's not a flawless player by any means at this point in his career. It's his 18th season. He can be a defensive liability. He's never been known for his defense, but offensively, Zaslow, I mean, that man can still contribute and contribute at a really high volume. He certainly can make plays, and that's what you want if you're the Cavs. I think that it's a good, I mean, they're still near the top of the East, easy.
0: I think they're a top six team in the Eastern Conference. So yeah. I think they're a playoff team in the Eastern Conference. I think the Eastern Conference is going to be really, really competitive this coming season. So I think they're probably a top six team. But yeah, I don't love the James Harden signing, because I think you're essentially guaranteeing yourself as a team that is not going to do any real kind of winning, you know? And
1: because just merely because of his presence?
0: I don't think he'd buy
1: into that whole thing.
0: He just doesn't move the needle for me on this Cleveland team. Like, I think I would have had essentially the same opinion of the Cavaliers if they had Harden this coming season, or if they didn't have Harden this coming season. And they had to re-sign him. They had to, because they traded away Darius Garland last year, for Harden, and you can't make that trade for Harden for a rental. Like, you're losing Garland for nothing then if you didn't keep James Harden. So they had to re-sign him, but it doesn't move the needle for me. I don't think
1: 20 points per game. I mean, they had a top three scoring rate on offense when he's out there during that stretch when they were great after the All-Star break.
0: And he had his typical, you know, postseason disappearing acts. Now there were a couple games in the postseason that he was very good, all right? But overall, it was the James Harden you expected in the postseason.
1: It's not James Harden's team, though. That's the difference. That's why I'm kind of tired of that conversation.
0: So that part's interesting to me, because last year in the postseason, we were focused heavily on James Harden. Every game, the conversation was, Harden, he choked, didn't have a good game, didn't have a good performance. And to me, I thought that was a major indictment of Donovan Mitchell, because we're not supposed to be this focused on James Harden. Like, that was not the intention when the Cavaliers traded for James Harden, that he would be this focal point for the Cavaliers. The fact that every game we're talking about what James Harden is or is not doing, I thought was an indictment of Donovan Mitchell, and maybe shows that he's not at that caliber of player that we thought he would be. Because if he were, we wouldn't be paying as much attention to Harden. We'd be talking a lot more about what Donovan Mitchell is or is not doing.
1: Now, is that more because of who Harden is as a superstar, what his personality is, and what the reputation is? And I do think that postseason reputation follows Harden around, so it becomes a talking point, even if it's not his team. So is that more about Harden or more about Donovan Mitchell? You're saying it should say something about Donovan Mitchell. This is a Donovan Mitchell-led team. I mean, heck, it would be an Evan Mobley-led team before it's a James Harden-led team. But to your point, I guess if James Harden is commanding the news cycle and we're all focused on James Harden, then I can understand what you're saying about that being a bit of a knock on Donovan Mitchell and Evan Mobley. But I wonder if that's less about basketball and more, frankly, just about star power, because James Harden is one of those.
0: Yeah, I mean, Harden's a lightning rod for sure. I think it was a little bit of both. But the Cavs, you had to re-sign him, like I said, because you can't lose Garland for nothing. But It doesn't make me feel any better about the Cavs' chances this coming season. Now, there's another part of this move, or the moves that the Cavaliers made yesterday. They had to wait to re-sign James Harden until they completed the prior move earlier in the day, which was Peyton Watson in this multi-team trade going to Cleveland. So, multi-team deal. Nuggets get an unprotected 2031 from Cleveland. They also get a second rounder, which comes by way of Sacramento. But the story here, I believe, is you had a young piece, like you mentioned, Amber. He signs for 4 years, $88 million. So, not a crazy expensive deal. But the Nuggets lost him for nothing. All right. Yeah. No, I shouldn't say nothing. They got an unprotected first round pick in 5 years from now, which may wind up being really valuable. But
1: in 5 years,
0: I don't know that Nikola Jokic is on this team in 5 years. All right. I don't know if he's in the NBA in 5 years from now, Nikola Jokic. So
1: yeah, this you have him back in Europe harness racing.
0: Maybe. But this, you know how much he loves horse? This may, like, They lost a young contributing player. They got nothing in return. Nikola Jokic is a free agent after next season. He's got one more year left on the deal. In Nikola Jokic's entire time with Denver, he's been surrounded by one all-star.
1: Yeah.
0: It was Jamal Murray. He has made one all-star team in his career, and it was this past season. His entire career with the Nuggets, one all-star appearance combined from all of his teammates, and now they just let a player go for nothing. So does Nikola Jokic strike you, Amber, as the type of player who at this point in his career is going to get frustrated with his current situation?
1: I I don't know, because it's really hard to know anything about Nikola Jokic, because it doesn't even seem like Nikola Jokic likes playing basketball. So it, could he get more frustrated? Does he care? I don't know, Jonathan Zaslow. I don't know what makes him tick other than apparently watching harness racing. So most superstars who want to win NBA championships are not happy when they do not have the pieces around them to help them do that. And that does normally make them disgruntled, and that's certainly the situation that Nikola Jokic finds himself in. I mean, I don't even know if you can call them a fringe contender now. And I understand that in 5 years, maybe that pick matters. What the counter argument people might be thinking, well, can't they just trade that pick to try to bring in a piece? But no, not really, because they're a second apron team. So by way of this trade, they technically created $10.2 million trade exception, and now they have this pick. But here's the problem: because they're in that second apron, there's all sorts of restrictions, and that's why teams want to avoid that second apron so much. There's so many restrictions on what they could actually do, what they can do with their salary cap, and what they could even do with that pick in trades in the future. So they are, they are hamstrung in terms of their ability to even really continue to build around Jokic. I guess they took a look at their future and they decided that maybe they're looking at a future in 5 years without him, and so they're going to go ahead and get the assets that they can. But they definitely just hurt their chances of winning in the immediacy and winning here over the next few years, because, again, we were talking about a young, developing player.
0: I mean, I look at this Nuggets roster, and, you know, like I said, one combined all-star appearance, and that was Jamal Murray this past season. It's not like they're not spending money. They're a second apron team, and I say that because I look at this roster and, where is this money? Where are they spending the money? You know, like Jokic.
1: On really, really bad contracts. Christian Braun.
0: The Christian Braun one's rough.
1: Contracts in the entire NBA. That dude shouldn't even be a starter.
0: Where is this money being spent? But this is a 54-win Nuggets team this past year. So, you know, it just goes to show you, Jokic is that good. But, man, this is something to keep an eye on.
1: Imagine how
0: season.
1: Good he'd be if he had pieces around him.
0: I have a hard time believing that Jokic wants to play anywhere else. He doesn't strike me as the type of guy who is interested in change.
1: People used to say that about Giannis, though.
0: Yeah.
1: And look at you now.
0: No, you're right.
1: We're on Jokic watch now? This is what's happening? You and I, we're Miami Heat fans.
0: No,
1: now we're
0: going to
1: be on Jokic watch. We're always on some sort of watch.
0: It's something to keep an eye on.
1: We had Giannis. We were somehow immediately on LeBron watch within 24 hours, and now we're on Jokic watch. All right, I'm keeping up.
0: Yeah, if he wants to play in Miami, I'll get the word out, all right? Harry Douglas does not believe A.J. Brown and the Eagles need closure. Is that a good take or a hot take? We'll tell you next. Freddie and Harry on ESPN Radio.
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1: 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She's Amber Wilson. You normally hear 8 to 10 p.m. Eastern time here, Amber and Ian on ESPN Radio, but you're hearing her now instead. I'm Jonathan Zaslow. We're in for Freddie and Harry on ESPN Radio. Let's get to Good Take, Hot Take.
0: Is it a good take?
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1: 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All right, Amber Wilson, you ready?
4: I'm ready.
1: Harry Douglas, host of this
4: wonderful
1: show.
4: What would you have done if I said I wasn't ready?
1: I would have done this segment without you. Harry Douglas, host of Freddie and Harry here on ESPN Radio. He doesn't believe that A.J. Brown and the Eagles need any type of closure.
5: A.J. Brown going to the New England Patriots, the team that went to the Super Bowl last year, playing with Drake May. When I say the boy got his own money, I own money. Drake May. You think he's looking for closure from Jalen Hurts and the Philadelphia Eagles? Let me answer it for everybody out there listening. No.
1: When I say the boy's got his own money, I mean the boy's got his own money. Amber Wilson, do you know what movie that is from?
4: I have no idea.
1: Coming to America. Come on.
4: I forgot. Can I, since you brought up Coming to America, can I admit something to you? Mm-hmm. Earlier in the show, you kept referencing the character from the Game of Thrones who you hate, and so then you just hate the actor forevermore. We were talking, right, what was his name?
1: King Joffrey.
4: We were talking about characters that are so realistic that you hate the actor forever earlier in the show. If you missed anything here on Freddie and Harry, check out the podcast on the ESPN app. King Joffrey sounds to me like the king from Coming to America. Every time you kept saying it,
1: I was
4: thinking of it's King
1: Joffrey Joffer.
6: Joffrey.
1: Yeah, how about that?
4: Every time I was thinking of him.
1: You're right.
4: Such a good movie.
1: Good take or hot take from Harry Douglas?
4: That is a good take. I agree with him. I don't even think it has anything to do with money. All these dudes had money before this as well. But A.J. Brown doesn't need closure from his former team or from this relationship at this point. Honestly, I think the conversation about the relationship between A.J. Brown and Jalen Hurts has run its course. It was a fun storyline.
1: A little played
4: when
1: out.
4: It's played out. You know, it's like we talked about it every single year when he was in Philadelphia.
1: Enough,
4: right? We'd have all the conversations and how A.J. Brown's body language was on the sidelines and everything. All right, the conversation's done. He's not there anymore. He's in New England. I don't care what it looks like at joint practices. I don't care what it's going to look like in the seat. Whatever, man. They're on different teams. Let's let it rest.
6: Well, about that, real quick, hopping in here. Sorry for, like, where do you stand, Amber, on just the idea of closure in general? Like, I don't know if it's a male thing, a female. Like where do
1: you
6: stand?
1: He's trying to ask you, Amber, when you broke up with young men earlier in your life, did you need closure?
4: Well, if I was doing the breaking up, then you don't need closure. I think you need the closure when you get broken up with, right? That's when you're seeking the closure. I don't get jumped, Jonathan Zaslow, so I don't know nothing about it.
1: Yeah, I walked right into that. Speaking of which, Mike Golic, host of the Golics, every morning here, 10 a.m. to noon Eastern time on ESPN Radio. He'll tell you, joint practices. He loves them.
7: I personally think joint practices are better than preseason games. You get more reps, you can control the situation. Now, you're going to deal with more injuries, but you still, to get ready to play football, you have to play football, right? And that's something that's gone on for decades. But you do a little less hitting now to preserve your body, and I get that. But I think you do get work, good work, in joint practices. Again, we're seeing the headlines and the highlights of the fights. For the most part, the practices go off without a hitch. But does the fighting then hurt the rest of the reps? That's something only each team and each coach can decide. But for me, I like joint practices better than preseason games.
1: Joint practices better than preseason games. Amber Wilson, good take or hot take?
4: I mean, I don't know. I guess I'll defer to him because he actually played football, Mike Golic did. And I never did that, Jonathan Tazzo. I haven't watched a lot of it. And in watching it, I don't care. If it's whatever the players feel like is developing them the best. But here's the deal. The part of it I am watching is the fights. That's what we get fed. And the fights and the brawls all over the place. And I do think that probably is disruptive to actually getting anything done, which was the original point.

0: host of this very show, Freddie and Harry on ESPN Radio. He's not sure Luka can lead the Lakers.
1: I still think the biggest question is Luka Doncic enough to be the franchise player that they put pieces around? To me, that pocket is still empty. Can he be a guy to lead a franchise to an NBA championship, especially that franchise? Not saying he's not a gifted basketball player, but that doesn't mean because of his gifts, that'll be enough. To me, that's still the biggest question going forward for the Lakers. No matter who the owners are, he's still the face of that franchise, Luka Doncic.
0: Amber Wilson, Luka, not sure if he can lead the Lakers to a championship. Good take or hot take?
2: It's a good take because I haven't seen him lead the Lakers to a championship. So to Freddie's point, I guess you don't know whether he can or not until you actually see it happen. Listen, there are questions, in fairness, Zaslow. There have been questions about Luka. You know, that other team got rid of him. We all acted like it was crazy, but there was reasons that I guess they did it. So do some of those questions still remain there in Los Angeles? Could not be a terrible take.
0: And that right there, another edition of Good Take or Hot Take. That's right. Amber Wilson, you're going to be back in this seat tomorrow in for the guys here on Freddie and Harry on ESPN Radio.
2: I will be here hanging out with Gabe Neitzel.
0: You're not able to wait until 8 p.m. Eastern like usual to give all of your takes. You're going to get it going early once again tomorrow.
2: I'm kicking down doors. I'm saying, let me in earlier. Let's get this going. Fire me up. Why does the country have to wait until 8 p.m. Eastern?
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0: Oh, you know about that Love Friday?
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2: I'm Christine Lisi. The Yankees on the board first in Baltimore thanks to a three-run top of the third inning. Ben Rice, RBI single. Elliot Ramos with an RBI double. Jose Caballero drove in a run as well. They lead the Orioles 3-0 bottom third. A win tonight would pull New York within four games of AL East leading Tampa Bay, which lost to Toronto earlier today 5-1. Garrett Mitchell, Gary Sanchez each hit two-run doubles during a six-run first. Major League leading Brewers defeated the Mariners 7-4. Austin Riley with an RBI double and RBI single. Braves took care of the White Sox 2-0. Guardians defeated the Giants 5-2. Cleveland's 4.5 out in the AL Central and one back of the final AL wildcard spot. Cardinals scored the game tying and go-ahead runs in the top of the ninth when Reds outfielder Dane Myers dropped a fly ball that would have ended the game. St. Louis edged Cincinnati 10-9. Cards 2.5 games out of that last NL wildcard spot. Coming up shortly, we'll be getting our second look at the top overall pick in this year's NFL draft in game action. Raiders rookie quarterback Fernando Mendoza set to start and play at least two quarters as week two of the NFL preseason kicks off with Vegas and Houston. Live coverage underway on ESPN. Ravens starting center Danny Pinter expected to miss an extended amount of time with a right leg injury suffered during joint practices with the Vikings. Lions tight end Sam Laporta uncertain for the season opener due to a hip injury. The NFL fined the Cowboys and Saints $500,000 apiece for their fight-filled joint practices this week. Oklahoma and football coach Brent Venables agreed to a new six-year extension, averaging $10.5 million per year.
3: Hey, it's Evan Cohen. Coming up Friday, the Raiders have questions about who should be their starter, but I'll tell you why I think it would be a huge mistake for them to play Fernando Mendoza too quickly. It's Unsportsmanlike, 6 a.m. Eastern, right here on ESPN Radio, ESPN2, and ESPNU.

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1: Fireball.
2: Raiders head coach Clint Kubiak says he sees an ascending player in his rookie quarterback, Fernando Mendoza. Could he also see his starting quarterback in 2026 in the number one overall pick? Welcome into Amber and Ian here on ESPN Radio, presented by Progressive Insurance. Mia O'Brien in for Amber Wilson the next two nights, alongside Ian Fitzsimmons, which, as I already tweeted out, can only mean one thing. Buckle up,
3: folks. One of us is getting
2: fired?
3: Yeah, well, somebody might not survive the weekend when you and I get together. Good to see you, my dear. Before we even begin and get into Mendoza and everything else going on and the state of college football, which is not just football, but the state of college athletics, which is just absolutely insane, but especially football. I have not heard this answer yet. I need to know it. The last time you and I did a show together, you were engaged. There was a heated debate as you're leaning back laughing and crying right now. Did the sister, your sister, agree to allow you, which it boggles my mind that your sister had some kind of input here as to whether or not you and your husband-to-be could have a papa shot at the reception. I was all for it. I loved it. I mean, I thought, man, put a damn pickleball court in that sucker. I don't care. I mean, let's go, man. So did the papa shot actually get approved? Was it there at the wedding reception?
2: So the papa shot was not.
3: There is
2: a rainbow, a pot of gold at the end of the rainbow, Ian. Just
3: come on.
2: There's a story to tell.
3: All right.
2: Which, by the way, for those who may have missed, yes, last fall, Ian Fitzsimmons may or may not have called my sister live on the air in order argue with her to try to convince her that the papa shot was a good idea. She did not answer the phone. She thought it was spam. No, it was ESPN Radio. It was Ian Fitzsimmons. We did not get the papa shot.
3: We left a message.
2: We did leave a message, and she may or may not be dining near an NFL, or excuse me, an NBA team owner right now. We won't go down that rabbit hole, though. Anyways, we did not have the papa shot. We did not have the papa shot. We did have a putting green. We did have...